0: UNXX Jackson, KNXX Donaldsonville, and WDGL HD2 Baton Rouge. 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
2: Here's Harper getting by DeSumo. Left hand throw down. Dylan Harper.
3: The inbounds pass stolen by Wemby. Up ahead to Castle. Castle against Brunson. Throws it down. SGA up ahead to Holmgren. Leaking out. Jams it with a right hand.
2: Wembanyama with seven to shoot. Drives hard. Windmills at home.
3: Gildas Alexander drives, got the whistle, tucked it at the rim, somehow it went down. Shai Gildas Alexander with a magical shot.
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5: After Wemby was all-world in the series opener, the league's two-time MVP stepped up for the champs in Game 2.
3: Looks for SGA, finds him on the bounce. SGA drives inside the arc, pulls back, jumper. Good for SGA! 30 points in Game 2 as the Thunder lead by 7. 120 to 113, Thunder, 40 seconds to go.
1: They ISO'd him on the left side, and he made him pay.
5: OKC now 8-0 after a loss over the last two postseasons after Shai Gilgeous-Alexander scored 30 points, added 9 assists, his fifth 39 postseason game, all coming in the last 2 years, all coming in wins, Brian Windhorst.
6: This is the best game he's had in several weeks. You know, I mean, the Lakers really sold out, tried to stop him, and there was definitely the Spurs game plan in Game 1, and especially when Jalen Williams went out, they just needed him to be himself, and that was what we got tonight. 50% shooting game. Over the last five games, he'd been in the low 40s. This is a guy who shot 55% in the regular season, got back to the line, got back to his mid-range, was able to shake three of those double teams, hunted getting to his spots, back to that 30-point number. Grade A MVP performance tonight combined with the defense on Wembanyama. This is why the series is 1-1.
5: It means the series is now best of five with the venue San Antonio for the next two. The home team Spurs have 44 turnovers in the first two games, the most in the first two of a conference finals since 1998. The OKC depth on full display in that second game as their bench outscored the Spurs 57-25. Victor Wembanyama, 21.17 rebounds. He now has 62 points, 41 boards over the first two games. Games of the series. Wilt and Kareem, the only other players to put out such numbers in the first two of a conference finals. Wemby on how to turn it back his team's way for this game three.
7: We didn't do a great job at it today, but we need some poise for sure. Taking care of the ball, helping, you know, the main ball handlers, and being aggressive just like we were in the third quarter.
5: Now, the winner of Game 3 of a series in a best of 7 that's tied at 1 has gone on to win 16 of the 20 such series. The Thunder have won each of their last 4 on the road in the postseason. All this year in their franchise history, they've never won 5 straight playoff games away from home. And consider this, with SGA on the floor tonight, the first time since March 12th of 2025 at the Celtics, the Thunder are underdogs. The NBA Countdown on ESPN Radio is presented by SoFi. Get your money right. Big storyline coming into this third game of the series is the status of players like De'Aaron Fox, Dylan Harper, and J-Dub, Jalen Williams. With more on that, a look ahead at this third tip, let's send you to San Antonio and our team of George Sedano, PJ Carlissimo, and Mark Kestisher.
3: Jim, thank you. We welcome everybody to San Antonio. The Fiesta colors all around the building tonight for this Game 3. Spurs preparing to host its first conference finals game in exactly 9 years. San Antonio opened the series with that double overtime win on the road before the defending champs answered back in Game 2. That Wednesday game, as Jim just mentioned, included a number of injuries to key players, and their availabilities have been shrouded in question marks all day long, but those question marks have been answered. And for the latest, let's bring in George Sedano.
8: All right, guys, we'll start with the bad news for Oklahoma City. Jalen Williams has been ruled out for Game 3 against the Spurs here due to a recurring left hamstring injury, according to Arsham Sharania. But there is good news for the Spurs. Guard De'Aaron Fox with an ankle injury and Dylan Harper, who's dealing with an adductor injury, are both cleared to play in Game 3 tonight against the Oklahoma City Thunder, Kessie.
3: All right, George, thanks a lot. And that's big news, PJ, for San Antonio. If Dylan Harper and De'Aaron Fox were not available to go, their depth at guard would have been tested. We'll see how they play, but it looks like they got depth tonight.
9: Well, it makes a big difference, particularly De'Aaron Fox, because they've done such a poor job taking care of the ball in the first two games, and there's so much pressure on the others, including Dylan Harper, frankly. But for Steph Castle and Dylan Harper, even to a lesser extent, Keldon Johnson, Devin Vassell, the other guys have had to handle the ball way more than they're accustomed to handling it, and it showed on their offense. So if De'Aaron Fox is anything like when we last saw him in Game 6 in Minnesota and the way he played all year, that will be an enormous advantage for San Antonio.
3: And in the times that the Spurs played Oklahoma City during the regular season, you were telling me his assist-to-turnover numbers were off the charts.
9: Five games in the regular season between the Spurs and OKC, De'Aaron Fox had 31 assists and 5 turnovers. I mean, that's incredible, over 6-1. Forget that rate. Just he will take better care of the ball. They have 44 turnovers in the first two games. I mean, that, you can't win a game when you turn the ball over 22 times. Somehow they were able to do that in game one, but that's living very dangerously, particularly against a team like OKC, who was the best team in the league at converting turnovers into offense.
3: Jalen Williams has missed a lot of the season. He's going to miss tonight. They didn't have him for the last three quarters the other night. They were able to get the victory, and part of that win was the physicality they put on Victor Wembanyama. Should be very interesting to see how that goes down here tonight.
9: Yeah, I think the officiating is going to be a really big factor in the game. Victor Wembanyama did not shoot a free throw in the second half. He shot 2 free throws in game 2. He shot 13 in game 1. There's no way he can only shoot 2 free throws in a game. So it will be interesting if Isaiah Hartenstein is able to mug him again the way he did throughout most of that game. And again, good strategy employed very well. I thought Hartenstein was maybe the most valuable player in the game because of his defense and his offensive rebounding.
3: Well, we're looking forward to Game 3 here in San Antonio. This is the 21st time a Western Conference final is 1-1 going to Game 3. The winner of Game 3 in those 20 previous series has gone on to advance to the finals 16 of the 20 times. We'll have the Game 3 call for you coming up in just a little bit. First back to Jim Baskwell in the studio.
5: All right, Kesty, thanks so much. So J-Dub out. Fox Harper in for San Antonio. Spurs can be the second team in NBA history to win a title 2 or fewer seasons removed from a 60-loss campaign. Consider this. Castle, Vassell, Wemby, first trio of Spurs to score 20-plus in a playoff game since Game 5 of the 2013 NBA Finals against the Heat. Then it was Tony Parker, Manu Ginobili, and Danny Green, who gave him 24 points. We're now joined by Danny Green, former Spur, current ESPN NBA analyst. And Danny, Spurs have both Fox and Harper available tonight. Turnovers have been key, 44 in the first two. Castle 9 in that Game 2 loss. It's not easy against that OKC pressure, but how critical is it for the Spurs to protect the basketball?
10: Very critical, and that's a huge win for them to just have those guys available. I wasn't expecting both. I thought maybe just one, but to have two extra ball handlers outside of Castle, that's going to be a difference maker, and I think they're going to make a statement tonight if those guys are able to play some good minutes.
5: Meantime, Isaiah Hartenstein, given leeway with some extra physicality against Wemby in Game 2, even holding his arm when he attempted to block others. We saw how Wemby lost it against the Wolves with the elbow and ejection. How important will it be to stay level-headed, even if he's not getting the whistle?
10: It's very important. I think he knows that. He's not stupid. He's learned from his first lesson. But then again, I also don't think they're going to call the game the same way.
5: Okay.
10: Get away with it once, I doubt, yeah, maybe so. But get away with it twice, I don't see it happening. I'm sure that they'll protect Wemby, especially in his home. And he'll probably make it more a point to be aware, or referees be aware of what's going on. And he'll be, you know, very demonstrative and intentional in his movements.
5: You know, you saw Wemby pretty much wreck Game 1 late. How can Oklahoma City avoid having that same type of output from the big man in this game?
10: Their best bet is to get turnovers and steals from another team, like,
5: yep,
10: and get out in transition. So he can't get back on defense. He can't be set. He can't be in the half court. So they got to have their defense create some easy offense for them. And then, of course, Shea has to continue to find his spots to pick and be efficient with attacking and intentional and not settling.
5: Yeah, SGA, 7 of 23, Danny, in the opener. 30 points in game 2, look more like himself. What did you see in that series opener defensively against the 2-time reigning MVP that perhaps the Spurs can get back to tonight?
10: But with no J-Dub on the floor, I think it makes it a little easier to trap. A.J. Mitchell is going to be key for them in this series. Like, you need another pressure reliever. And without J-Dub, there's less ball handling, less playmaker, less scoring, and another less defender. So it might get easier for the Spurs to hone in on the one guy and trap him.
5: Danny, we've seen players like Alex Caruso and Jared McCain give OKC big points off the bench. Who can the Spurs turn to that could give them a jolt off the pines?
10: I mean, Keldon Johnson, sixth man of the year. Why would you not look at him? I mean, he hasn't had a great series to start, but he'll be at home right now, be more comfortable. He can do some work. And, of course, Dylan Harper, if he's coming off the bench, like those two guys, I mean, you got Carter Bryant is also another key that can give them a plus.
5: Danny, when you watch these two games or two teams get at it on the defensive end, what comes to mind?
10: I mean, just elite basketball, right? This is what we want to see. And I'm a biased defensive type of guy, so I love to see this game. And I understand Jason Williams when he says he hates to see the flopping because I'm not a big fan of it either, but I would love to see that these teams are playing defense like that and winning games like that. So, you know, and that's why I think also the championship might reside in the West because of how good defensively these two teams are.
5: He's former San Antonio Spurs champion, current ESPN NBA analyst Danny Green. Danny, we appreciate the insight.
10: Thank you guys, man. Appreciate it. You guys enjoyed the playoffs tonight.
5: Appreciate you. We talked about Wemby, 265 points, 148 rebounds, 48 blocks in his first 12 career postseason games. David Robinson, the only other player to put up all three of those minimum numbers through his first dozen postseason games. Meantime, head coach Mitch Johnson, first season as a full-time NBA coach, can become the third coach since 1960 to win an NBA title in his first full season as head coach. He joined our PJ Carlissimo and Mark Kestisher.
11: An area that you guys had dominated pretty much through the first two games, I thought beat you a little bit in the fourth quarter. Their offensive rebounds, they came up with some loose balls and some offensive rebounds. Even the ones they didn't score, it took some time off the clock. They hurt.
12: To that point, when we make teams miss, our best offense is also playing fast and playing in space. And so it's a double-edged sword. You don't finish the possession where you make a miss, which is hard to do already. And you don't close out with the possession, whether it gives them another opportunity to score or get another foul on us or just to make us work. Again, to your point, it bleeds into the output of energy we have to use, and it takes away from a possession where we get out and run offensively. So it really hurt us. There was even some 50-50 balls that I don't even know if they would be categorized as rebounds, but that were not up to the standard that we hoped to get.
11: Jordan McLaughlin and Harrison Barnes gave you, from our perspective, decent minutes. They may get themselves some more minutes going forward.
12: I think so. I think we have to find minutes for people. I say people just because I don't know who's available, but all year we've played with depth and the type of brand of basketball and style of play we've tried to strive to play, you need energy for it. And so we are definitely willing to play people over trying to cut the rotation to try to execute what we're looking for.
13: They were obviously much more physical in the way they played Victor Wembanyama in game two. How do you combat that? It's just a matter of matching physicality. What are your thoughts on that heading into this third game?
12: I don't always know what matching physicality. I mean, I think it's just executing through physicality. I think there's things, whether it's at the start of possession, if you have to get into your guy to create a lead, if you have to try to get into your guy to get the right angle to come off the screen or to set the screen or to get the rebound. There's just a lot of areas that we can be sharper at and better at. And I think if you are, then if there is a foul or whatever it may be, it's easier for the people that are supposed to call it to call it. So I think us being sharper and better is probably the starting point. And then after that, we'll kind of navigate the game as need be.
13: Game three coming up. Mitch, thanks for your time as always.
12: Thank you.
13: It's Mitch Johnson, head coach of the Spurs. Let's go back to the studio and gym.
5: All right, Mark, thanks so much. Stephon Castle, we talked about the turnovers in game two. Well, he's also one of three players with averages of 25-5. That's points, rebounds, assists in a postseason all-time age 21 or younger. The other two, LeBron James, Jason Tatum. So Castle's doing a lot of good for the San Antonio team. Coming up next on NBA Countdown, presented by SoFi, we'll spotlight that OKC bench and hear from Mark Daigneault on what it will take to grab the series lead. And we'll also take a look at the East, which has the Knicks halfway to the NBA Finals. 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
12: Jim Basquel back on NBA Countdown, presented by SoFi, taking you to game three of those Western Conference Finals from San Antonio Thunder and Spurs series. Even at a game apiece, first series between teams with 62-plus wins since the Bulls and Jazz in the 1998 NBA Finals. And again, J-Dub, Jalen Williams out for the Thunder. De'Aaron Fox, Dylan Harper in for the Spurs for this third game.
13: Bounce to the left corner. Hart, he'll let it fly. Missed the three.
14: I was frustrated at first. I'm just like, Brad, it's not translating right now. And then I know how to just keep shooting. You know, if I did that, I'll be good.
13: Hart straight on three. Got it!
15: Josh Hart could not make a three to start this game. He's got back-to-back.
13: A three on the way from the right. Good for Josh Hart.
15: Puts his finger up to his mouth as if to say, shush, to the Cleveland Cavaliers. Any doubt about my ability to shoot threes, I'm trying to put it to bed.
16: That's just who Josh is. He's a gamer.
13: Hart, corner three. Good from the left side. as Josh Hart hits his fifth three. He's got 24 points.
14: Just try to go out there and just play my game. I'm never a huge analytics guy. They're a lamppost or a drunk person. You can lean on them, but it won't get you home. I'm not going to lie, that was Gerald's right.

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3: 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It ain't gonna get you home.
4: You can lean
3: on it though.
4: I was with Cal, so I ain't hear that.
0: You ain't even go to college.
5: Yeah, Cat. That was a good quote. Josh Hart sat in the fourth quarter of game one. No worries. He's a pro. Led the Knicks with 26 in game two. 5 threes along the way. 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New York came back from 22 down in the fourth quarter of the series opener, hit the Cavs with a third quarter 18-0 run that gave them separation and yet another double-digit win. That's a franchise record. 9 straight playoff wins for the Knicks. Alan Ahan, Jay Williams, and Brian Windhorst on a New York train that continues to steamroll.
6: This is a powerhouse team. This is an all-time great Knicks team, okay? 10-2 in the playoffs. Both losses are by a point. They came down to the final possession. They have routinely beat teams by double digits. In the last series, Karl Towns was their offensive hub. This series, the matchup's called different. They just shift to Brunson, and he's powering them through. Last night, 14 assists. The Cavs threw a certain defense at them in game one. Okay, Josh Hart's not hitting shots. Plug it in. Go to the small lineup. Bam. Last night, Josh Hart's making shots. Wham. This is what championship level teams do. They hit you with different things. They handle different teams. They beat the snot out of the opposition.
7: But guys, let's call this what it is. It's been a great shooting performance by the Knicks. This is who the Knicks are. They're quick to rotations defensively. They play extremely well. But you're also talking about a Cleveland team that has played 16 games in 34 days. Back-to-back game sevens, had a 22-point lead that they lost in game one. Like, it's not just fatigue physically. There's also something called decision fatigue. And I think you're seeing that in how Cleveland is playing. Their team heavily reliant upon catch-and-shoot opportunities. Their defense for the Knicks is great. They're not making those shots. And when they're not making those shots, the Knicks are going to dominate the series, which is why I said at the beginning, Knicks in five.
8: Mike Brown and his coaching staff has done a really good job at just kind of seeing what the opposing team's doing and trying things out throughout a game to see what works and what are the counters. Because by the fourth quarter, they'll now know kind of what you're going to do, and then they'll then play the game of chess down the stretch.
7: Championship teams, like Wendy said earlier, win it in a variety of ways. So, you know, first series, it was about the way the offense really unlocked with Karl-Anthony Towns. Game one, we talk about how they change up the speed of the pitch. It becomes Jalen Brunson 1v1 basketball. In this game, Mikal Bridges, Josh Hart carried a load in the first half, but also Brunson, his ability to pass the ball and make people around him better. I know Wendy's impact on the game defensively and offensively is colossal because he's 7'4". But I don't know if there's anybody else in the playoffs that's making as much impact on their team from a leadership perspective and on the court performance than Jalen Brunson right now at 6'2.5".
5: Yeah, by the way, he comes off a career best 14 assists in the playoffs in that last game. They're playing selfless basketball, and that's what's leading to wins. Led by Alex Caruso's 17 points, meantime, the Thunder bench had 4 players scoring double figures in game two. 17th time since 1971 that a team had that many double-digit scorers off the bench in a postseason game. Caruso has 48 points off the bench, averaging 24 in the first two. Christine Lisi on a bench that's been a huge advantage for the champs.
9: And the Thunder bounce back. The Western Conference Finals are even at a game apiece. Oklahoma City beat San Antonio 122-113.
10: While two-time MVP Shai Gilgeous-Alexander led the way for Oklahoma City in Game 2 of the Western Conference Finals, recording his 27th playoff game with 30 points, moving past Russell Westbrook for second most in Thunder history, he got plenty of help from his bench.
9: Outside three, good! Jared McCain on the extra opportunity, and the Thunder bench delivers again.
10: The Thunder's bench outscored that of the Spurs 57-25. That tied their most points in a playoff game since the team moved to Oklahoma City in 2008.
9: Outside Wallace for three, and he bags it. Jason Wallace been big off the bench tonight.
10: 4 players off OKC's bench scored in double figures, tied for the most by any team team in a playoff game since 1970-71.
9: Pass for the rolling Barnes. Off his hand. Turnover San Antonio.
1: Two big turnovers, consecutive possessions for the Spurs.
10: The Thunder bench also stepped up on defense. Their 11 steals off the bench tied the most by any team in a playoff game since steals became official. Cason Wallace and A.J. Mitchell became the third duo with four steals apiece off the bench in a playoff game.
9: Caruso explodes to the rack, and that's the dagger.
5: Yeah, the bench not only scoring points, but getting it done on the defensive end as well. And that is Inside the Numbers, brought to you by Gusto. 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And Mitchell, he's going to be a key for this OKC team, especially with J-Dub out. 7 points a game in this series after averaging nearly 19 a game in the first two this postseason. Meantime, the Thunder can become the first team to repeat as champs since the 17-18 Warriors. Longest drought without a repeat champ in NBA history. And they can become the first team since the 95 through 98 Bulls to win three straight, best regular season record and NBA title in consecutive seasons. Head coach Mark Daigneault with our PJ Carlissimo and Mark Kestisher.
11: A.J. Mitchell and Cason Wallace, their steals. I mean, it's what they do. But the steals were really impactful in the game, I thought.
12: Yeah, I mean, they got great hands, great instincts. They're really active, great intensity. Cason's been outstanding in the series, especially on Castle. He's really taken that matchup really well. But yeah, I mean, I think it's a barometer of intensity. And we've played with great intensity in both of these games.
11: One of the things you talked about before the game with us was you wanted to limit some of the paint shots as compared to game one, which you did pretty well in game two.
12: Yeah, it's funny. They shot the ball better in game two from the perimeter. You know, we had to weather pretty good shooting night from them, especially like to start the third. The first five threes they made were contested, you know, pretty well, and they still hit them. But that's just more variable than the stuff at the rim. We just felt like the stuff they were getting, you know, point blank, you just can't give up that much. And I thought having Hart on Wembanyama helped with that. We'll have to go back to the other thing a little bit at different times, but it's good to have multiple pitches there.
13: We often talk about the depth of your team and adding a guy like Jared McCain at the February deadline. And, you know, he seems to be a guy that you have a lot of trust in. What has he brought to you, obviously, not just in this postseason, but down the stretch of the season?
12: Well, the first thing is he just fits right in with the team, you know, which is always a challenge when you trade for a guy midseason. You know, this is a moving train. This team's had a lot of shared experiences together. And, you know, you bring a new guy in that nobody really knows, and he's done an incredible job of just integrating in a very natural way and has endeared himself to the guys very quickly, I think, because of his work ethic, competitiveness, makeup. And then his confidence has been very impressive. You know, he does not blink, you know, in any circumstance. He's always aggressive. There's never been a minute that I've seen him timid on the court offensively, and that's really hard to do in the NBA, you know, in the playoffs certainly. So he's been huge for us. He was big the other night. He's been big in the Lakers series. We're going to need him.
13: Good luck in game three, Mark. Appreciate it.
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13: 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Jim, back to you.
5: All right, Kesty, thanks so much. And then there's Alex Caruso, game high plus 18, plus minus in game two, averaging again 24 off the bench. Coming up next on NBA Countdown, presented by SoFi, it's tip for game two, Thunder, Spurs, two best records in the NBA. Who grabs the series lead? Game three is next. 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
5: Jim Baskel back on NBA Countdown, presented by SoFi. Moments away from Game 3, Thunder Spurs Western Conference Finals from San Antonio. These two teams, two of the nine youngest conference finalists since the merger. Again, J-Dub out for the champs. Fox Harper in for the Spurs. The Western Conference Finals on ESPN Radio, presented by Gusto. 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It's been a series that has us craving for more. So how about it? For the call of Game 3, Thunder and Spurs, let's send you to San Antonio and our team of George Sedano, PJ Carlissimo, and Mark Kestisher.
25: Jim Baskwell, thank you very much. The lights have just been cut here at Frostbank Center as the Spurs will be introduced. San Antonio playing its first home Western Conference Finals game since May 22nd, 2017, exactly 9 years ago today. PJ Carlissimo, they went to Oklahoma City. They got the opener in double overtime. They fell in game two, but here they are, home court advantage, game three, big one, with the next two being played down here.
26: And almost as importantly, the return of De'Aaron Fox to the lineup, which should make even a bigger difference than playing here at home.
25: Let's get PJ's game plan, brought to you by SoFi. Need a game plan? Go with SoFi. Get your money right. What are you looking at for game three?
26: Well, for Oklahoma City, they've got a rebound late the way they did in game two. 17 offensive rebounds. Isaiah Hartenstein, they also got a ton of 50-50 balls. They did a better job outquicking the Spurs in the fourth quarter with those loose balls. They've got to continue to keep Wemby off the free throw line. Almost unbelievably, Kesty, Wemby shot 13 free throws in game one. He shot two in game two, including none in the second half. That's almost impossible. For San Antonio, they got to take much better care of the ball. 44 turnovers in the first two games. Unacceptable. They need better perimeter shooting. Julian Champagny, Stephon Castle, Dylan Harper, those three guys in particular have got to step up for some three-point shooting for San Antonio.
25: Third member of our crew, George Sedano, is here. And George, there were some question marks as who would be able to play, who may not be able to play. What were the answers?
0: So we've got some good news, bad news. We'll start with the bad news. Oklahoma City's Jalen Williams, J-Dub, has been ruled out for game three here due to a recurring left hamstring injury. Meanwhile, good news for the Spurs. They get reinforcements. De'Aaron Fox is back from his high ankle injury. Dylan Harper, who suffered an adductor injury in game two, is also cleared to play in game three tonight, Kesty.
25: Appreciate it, George. And here are the starting lineups for game number three with all those ins and outs. No Jalen Williams. Backcourt will be the two-time reigning MVP, Shai Gilgeous-Alexander, and Lu Dort. Frontline, A.J. Mitchell, who we thought might have hurt himself at the end of game two, was not on the injury list and is in the starting lineup with Chet Holmgren, who was named All-Defense First Team, All-Defense for the first time as well in his NBA career, and Isaiah Hartenstein, who defended Victor Wembanyama in the last 47 games, or over 47 games in game two, will start in the middle. For the San Antonio Spurs, Steph Castle, De'Aaron Fox in the backcourt. Fox averaged 18.6 assists during the regular season, had an outstanding clinching game in round two against Minnesota, did not play the first two games of this series back through a right ankle injury. Frontline, Devin Vassell and Julian Champagny. Vassell averaging 17.5 points, 5 rebounds in the series. And Victor Wembanyama, PJ, all he's done is average 31 points, 20.5 rebounds in the first two games, and also 4 of 9 from three-point land. Not too bad.
26: Yeah, he's been magnificent. OKC did a much better job in the second game being physical, primarily Isaiah Hartenstein. It will be interesting to watch whether the officials ref this game a little differently than it was ref on Wednesday night in OKC.
25: 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How will it be officialed? Well, we'll find out. The officials are Mark Davis, our lead official, Courtney Kirkland, and Justin Van Dyne tonight. Very colorful game, as San Antonio wearing the black jerseys trimmed in silver, Oklahoma City in the blue trimmed in black and orange, and of course the Spurs Fiesta colors ringing the arena as the opening tap, controlled by San Antonio. They'll have it from right to left as we watch it courtside here at Frostbank Center. Spurs work it to the left side. Vassell holding, defended by Shai, gives it up to Castle. Castle dribbles inside the arc. Outside Fox. Fox making a run. Good speed. Puts it up and gets it to go. Good look from Fox early.
26: Well, it took him 20 seconds to score, Kesty.
25: We wanted to see if those wheels could move, and they did. And now Fox defending A.J. Mitchell. Came away unscathed in game two. Drives the elbow. Passes out to Holmgren. Chet going to drive. Chet has struggled. Had his shot blocked by Vassell. Wembanyama comes up with the loose change. Victor shovels to Castle on the arc left side and back to Wembanyama.
26: Hartenstein guarding Wemby.
25: Wemby trying to make a run at him. Now stops in the high post, pitches it in the corner. Champagny, shot clock at 10. Back to Wembanyama. Dribbling left, dribbling right, between the legs. Step back three. Yes! Yes, that's how you beat Hartenstein. Victor Wembanyama with a triple.
26: He made his mind up early. You knew he was going to take that three.
25: He's 5 of 10 in the conference finals from three. 5-0 San Antonio. Mitchell on the right. Turns on Fox. Bump. Lost the ball. In the corner. Chase. Wemby saves it. Behind the back. Save on the baseline to Fox. Fox down court. Champagny waits for Shai to clear. Throws up the three. Missed it. Offensive rebound. Castle fouled by Hartenstein on the way back up. What a start for the Spurs in the opening 90 seconds.
26: Well, they would have rather seen Julian Champagny get going. He's one of the Spurs' best three-point shooters, and he's been struggling. But Stephon Castle was there to erase the mistake.
25: Stephon Castle to the free throw line. That foul was on Shai Gilgeous-Alexander, his first. Castle averaging 20 points, 5 boards, 6.5 assists so far in this postseason, and he hits the first of two free throws. Stephon! 20 turnovers in the Western Conference Finals for Castle, but a lot more help tonight with Fox available and playing and Dylan Harper coming off the bench.
26: All the other aspects of his game have been very good, Kesty. He's defended well. He's passed the ball well. He's rebounded. He's taken the ball hard to the basket, but he has not taken good care of the ball.
25: Castle, it's both 7-0 San Antonio lead, 90 seconds in. Shea got pushed by Castle as he was coming across the perimeter from the right. Fans already booing as Castle picks up the personal. Side out of bounds, Oklahoma City.
26: He was trailing SGA, put his hand on him, and SGA stumbled at the appropriate time. I don't know whether he sold the call or not, but he got the call.
25: Holmgren will inbound into Hartenstein. Hartenstein against Wembanyama feeds Mitchell across the top. Mitchell down the lane, pulls from 10, off the back iron. Vassell the rebound. 0 for 2 start for OKC. Vassell pulls top of the arc, buries a three. Early timeout called by OKC. Spurs have scored the first 10 of game 3.
26: You know, I'm not a big fan of those early leads, Kesty, but that's exactly what the doctor ordered for San Antonio, playing their first Western Conference home game in 9 years.
25: 10-0. Spurs lead the Thunder. Early timeout with 10-10 to go, first quarter. 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
2: 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Tens wild early, 10-0 start for the Spurs, 10-10 left in the opening quarter. Let's go back to San Antonio with George Sedano, PJ Carlissimo, and Mark Kestisher.
3: Jim, George, what'd you hear?
4: Alex Caruso, guys, before the coaches came, took over the huddle and was really emphasizing the guys communicate, particularly because of the lack of communication on that last basket by the Spurs to make it 10-0, and really just telling them, hey, it's early, let's just stay focused in on the game.
3: Thank you, George. And 2 3-pointers early, PJ, and Devin Vassell right before the timeout, picking up where he left off in game 2.
5: Yeah, second half, he was so good. He was 5 for 7, and one was a meaningless toss at the end of the game. Really a borderline heave, so that got him going. They need to get Champagne and Harper and Castle also making threes for San Antonio.
3: OKC out of the timeout. Shai Gilgeous-Alexander gets deep. Layup not there. Long rebound tapped out. Mitchell has it for the Thunder. AJ will send it left side, Dort. Dort now attacks. Down lane. Lost it. Taken away. Castle taps it to Wemby. Passes ahead to De'Aaron Fox. Goes up strong. Lays it in. First dozen belong to San Antonio.
5: A little bit of their own medicine. OKC turns it over. San Antonio converts.
3: SGA hesitation move. Blocked by Castle. Defense on point, San Antonio. Castle down floor, bodies falling. In the corner, Champagne. Vassell on top for 3. Down it goes! What a start for the Spurs. 15-0 in game 3. Oklahoma City 0-for-4 start and 2 turnovers. Looking for their first points. 9-10 to go in the first. Holmgren using a screen from Hartenstein. Well covered by Vassell. Nowhere to go. Pass. A near steal by Castle. 5 to shoot. Shea's got it. Finds Hartenstein. Free throw line. His shot blocked by Wemby. Loose on the floor. And a shot clock expiration called against Oklahoma City. What a nightmare for the Thunder here to open in San Antonio.
5: Well, I'm really surprised Mark Davis blew his whistle. That was one of those ones I thought you could let it go. They had a 3-on-1, they being the San Antonio Spurs, headed the other way. But when the 24-second clock went off, I guess he felt time to blow the whistle.
3: Yeah, Wemby had that block, and he was already leaking out. Nobody went to get the ball, and then he blew it. Wembanyama hits Vassell across the top. Devin one dribble, elbow jumper fade. No, a rare miss by the Spurs. Alex Caruso just into the game. Brings it up floor to Hartenstein as OKC tries to settle down. SGA with 8.5 to go in the first on the left. Guarded by Champagne. Topside pass Dort. Dort gets into the paint. Outside Caruso gets off a good look at a 3. Missed it. Rebound Champagne.
5: What do you call it? The guy that puts the fire out the cooler? That's what Alex Caruso's in to do.
3: San Antonio pass Vassell, corner 3, bounces out, rebound Hartenstein, and a quick outlet to Gilgeous-Alexander. Thunder an 0-for-6 start and down 15 zip. Here's Dort drive, feeds Hartenstein, push shot up and in, and it took nearly 4 minutes, but the Thunder have their first points.
5: I'll tell you what, the Thunder's fortunate because the Spurs have missed a couple of wide open threes.
3: Victor Wembanyama on top, 15-2 Spurs. Drive Fox, gets by Caruso and lays it in. 6-for-9 shooting to open for the Spurs. Quickening the pace, Caruso goes through the lane, saw Wemby, trailed to the wing, and hits the baseline jumper from there.
5: Wemby looked for somebody else to pick him up. He had to stay with Alex himself that time, and he did not.
3: 17-4 Spurs, 7.5 minutes to go, first quarter. De'Aaron Fox looking good. Cross-court pass stolen by Caruso, read it well. AC front court, dribbles to the right, sees traffic behind, but still got picked. Champagne takes it away. Champagne drives, shot is up, and it's in.
5: De'Aaron Fox has as many turnovers he had in 5 regular season games.

0: against OKC.
1: Steals piling up for the San Antonio Spurs. A.J. Mitchell driving down to the baseline left. Cuts under the basket. Pass to the wing. Another San Antonio deflection. Devin Vassell sends it out of bounds.
0: Well, here comes the king in deflections in for OKC.
1: Cason Wallace had 11 of them in game two.
0: Celebrating.
1: He checks in.
0: His second team all-defense selection today.
1: Yeah, three members of the first and second team all-defense is playing tonight. We told you about Holmgren, Victor Wembanyama, both first team, and Cason Wallace on the second team.
0: These two teams are not good defensively. They are exceptional defensive teams.
1: And Dylan Harper just checked in. He's a really good defender as well. We talked about Cason Wallace is in as well. Here's the inbounds, Oklahoma City. Cross-court pass, Wallace. On top, McCain. Jared's first shot of three. Misses short. Long rebound. McCain has it. Feeds SGA into the lane. Jump pass outside, Wallace. His three, good. Cason Wallace has been terrific from three-point land in the series.
0: Just as they did in game four, OKC's coming up with some offensive rebounds or 50-50 balls.
1: Topside three, Castle, no good. High rebound, two Thunder there. McCain have it. They trailed 15-0. Now Oklahoma City down 19-7. SGA on the three-point line against Harper. Dribbles to the free throw line. Spins to the nail. Double teamed. Harden aggressively. Ball is sent to Caruso. He gets off a three. Softly off the rim and down as OKC continues the comeback.
0: Mitch Johnson doesn't like it. He's grabbing a timeout. San Antonio had some good looks at three, Kesty, but they did not go. Devin Vassell cooled off and missed one, and then Steph Castle missed his badly. So those threes that were going down early and got San Antonio off to a great start, all of a sudden they went cold.
1: Oklahoma City on a 10-4 run after that 15-0 start for the Spurs. With 6:14 to go first quarter, San Antonio 19, the Thunder 10. 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
1: 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San Antonio 19, Oklahoma City 10. Mark Kestisher, PJ Carlesimo, and George Sedano, you were behind the Spurs bench.
9: Yeah, Kesty. Sean Sweeney, their lead assistant and defensive coordinator, was getting into the guys after that 6-0 run there by OKC about their coverages and not falling for shot fakes, Kesty.
1: Yeah, we were saying Sweeney looked a little frustrated in that timeout, and that's why.
0: Well, he was upset. Again, he's looking for them to play a perfect game. That's not going to happen. But the mistakes were kind of mental. One time Wemby didn't pick up Alex Caruso. They did a poor job boxing out. You got a couple offensive rebounds already for OKC, and you got some fresh bodies on the floor for both teams.
1: 8 points off the Oklahoma City bench after being down 15-0. San Antonio 9-point lead. Castle pushing on Wallace down the lane. Caruso comes to help. They're double team. Castle looking to pass, gets it to Johnson. And as he tried to make his move inside, a 3-second violation called against San Antonio.
0: Luke Kornet, I think, was in there too long. He's got that look at Mark Davis like, I can't believe you made that call. But I think what happened, Luke thought Keldon Johnson was going to shoot it on the catch.
1: Oklahoma City with it. Shai Gilgeous-Alexander and four members of the bench. SGA outside Caruso. Topside wide open three. Couldn't get it. Keldon Johnson has the rebound.
0: SGA got hit in the eye or in the nose. He's holding his hand up to his face right now.
1: Castle pass right side. Dylan Harper. Three not there. Rebound. Jalen Williams. Jay Will from Arkansas for Oklahoma City. J-Dub unavailable tonight with the hamstring tightness.
0: San Antonio's getting some good looks from three, Kesty, but they're not converting them all.
1: Bounce pass inside SGA, outside McCain, overcooked it on the three, but OKC keeps. Jalen Williams waits for Keldon Johnson to fly by and buries the triple. The Thunder back within six.
0: Again, second chance points created by offensive rebounding.
1: 13-4 run for OKC. Castle up high, reaching up and flushing. Luke Kornet on the alley-oop.
0: Well, that's a welcome change for San Antonio. They're missing their threes. OKC's made their last three baskets on threes.
1: Jalen Williams back-to-back threes for the big man, Jay Will, who is career 38% from three-point land. OKC within four.
0: Make it four threes in a row.
1: Within five, I should say. And now Harper didn't have a lot of lift on that layup attempt. Here comes OKC without numbers. SGA one-on-three to McCain. Checks his feet in the corner. Passes out. They'll work it to Wallace. Kaysen the drive. Got by Johnson, then got hammered as Johnson tried to swat away the attempt from Kaysen Wallace, who ended up on the floor. Foul on Johnson. Two free throws coming for the Thunder.
0: Well, they say it's a make-or-miss league, and that's exactly what just turned this around. All of a sudden, San Antonio, good looks from three, but they did not go. OKC, good looks from three. They went.
1: Kaysen Wallace at the free throw line. What a series he's been having in the Western Conference Finals. He just missed on the first free throw. 10 points, 5 rebounds, 3 steals per game. That is his first miss free throw of the postseason as Chet Holmgren will replace Shai Gilgeous-Alexander between free throws.
0: Kesty, 15 three-point attempts already. 8-7, the teams have split them as close as you can right down the middle. 4-for-8, OKC, they're shooting 50%. San Antonio, 3-for-7, 43%. That's not getting it done.
1: Kaysen Wallace hits the free throw. Look at those bench points again. Bench has 15 of the 17 Oklahoma City points.
0: Well, Mark Daigneault was not liking what he was getting from his starters, and once again, the bench has picked him up.
1: Castle skip pass to Johnson. Keldon Johnson, a three from the left. San Antonio by 7.
0: Make it 16 attempts from three-point line.
1: 4 minutes to go, first quarter. Kaysen Wallace, pass right side McCain. Hard drive on Vassell. Pushed off, got the 15-footer, and knocked it home. That man has a lot of confidence.
0: Yes, he does, and he's really aggressive on the offensive end.
1: Victor Wembanyama getting set to check back in. Oklahoma City within 5. Pass to Castle, down low. Had it blocked. Caruso from behind. Holmgren from in front, and it goes out of bounds across the baseline.
0: Couple of starters coming back in for San Antonio. They got him in to a really good rhythm early. De'Aaron Fox and Victor Wembanyama.
1: We got the Fiesta colors, not with the uniforms, PJ, but the vibrant teal, the neon pink, and the bright orange all in sections
0: all
1: on a Friday
0: over.
1: Night in San Antonio.
0: Yeah, all over Frostbank Center.
1: Holds over 19,000. This will be front court baseline inbound San Antonio. Dylan Harper looking. The rookie from Rutgers gets it into Wemby, straddling the three-point line. 10 to shoot. Gives it back to Harper. Left side Fox. Lefty three up. No good short. Long rebound. Mitchell's got it. AJ front court OKC. Out on the left to McCain on top. Dribble move against Harper. Darts back and passes to Holmgren. Back to McCain. Drives in from the left. Down low. Flips it up. No good. Wemby and Holmgren there, and Wemby gets the rebound. Outlet Fox. Left side Johnson. Corner three on its way. No good. Flying in. Vassell couldn't finish. Loose ball underneath. And we've got a whistle. I did not see who had the call. That was on Mark Davis.
0: Yeah, Mark Davis made the call. I think it was on Dylan, but I'm not sure.
1: We'll go against San Antonio. A loose ball foul, and we'll see who they assign it to. It is on Harper. That'll be his first. Oklahoma City withstanding a 15-0 San Antonio burst to open game three. They trail by five. Now a whistle inside. Holmgren got knocked down, then ran into Wembanyama, inadvertently pushed him again. Foul's going to be on De'Aaron Fox. That is the fourth team foul against San Antonio here in the first quarter.
0: That's a little quick to be in the bonus. De'Aaron Fox is telling Mark Davis, hey, he fell into me. All I did was push him off me.
1: Pushed him off him and then pushed him right into Wembanyama, who was about 6 feet away, and Holmgren went careening like a pinball.
0: Because you mentioned that San Antonio's committed 14 fouls already. OKC's only one. That's probably reflected in their defense so far.
1: 24-19, and just into the game, Carter Bryant commits a push foul on the perimeter. That puts them over the limit, I should say, and going to the line will be A.J. Mitchell. But first, we're going to pause 10 seconds for station ID. 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
1: Mark Kestisher, PJ Carlesimo, George Sedano with you from San Antonio. It was Chet Holmgren who got fouled. He's at the line, just missed the first of two free throws.
0: It's a rookie mistake by Carter Bryant. Kesty, you mentioned they had four fouls committed already. Just comes into the game, commits a foul outside the three-point line on a non-shooter. That's a mistake you cannot afford to make.
1: Holmgren makes one of the two free throws, and from down 15 early to down four. Spurs 24, Thunder 20. San Antonio with it. Carter Bryant, pass to the left side. Keldon Johnson eyes a three, takes it, misses it. Spurs have gone cold.
0: 4 for 11 from three. 11 three-point attempts already.
1: 2:40 left in the first. Jay Will, pass right corner Mitchell. A.J. missing a three. Champagne's got the rebound. Gives it to Fox. He'll bring it across the timeline. Bounce to Champagne on the right. Flips it back to Wembanyama on the perimeter. Against Holmgren. Holmgren will try to defend. Pass out. Fox has it. 10 to shoot. Lifts for three and connects. De'Aaron Fox with the triple.
0: I'm really surprised, Kesty. That's 12 three-point attempts already for San Antonio.
1: Which leads by seven. Holmgren tried to get Wemby up, faking on the three. Wouldn't bite. Pass to Mitchell, drives down the post, puts it up, and off the glass and in. A.J. Mitchell with a tough shot.
0: Back Carter Bryant, the rookie, off to a tough start.
1: 27-22, Spurs lead and possession under 2 minutes to go, opening quarter, game three. Champagne to Wemby, who's pushed all the way to the free throw line. Now will take on Holmgren, down the lane, poked away by Chet. Loose ball picked up, OKC. McCain against Bryant, goes deep, puts it up, and puts it in.
0: Carter Bryant has been the wrong man in the wrong place since he's on the floor.
1: 90 seconds to go, first quarter. San Antonio's lead is frittered to three. Keldon Johnson, right side Champagne, behind the screen. Now will lift, will get up a triple off the iron, no. Offensive board flying in Johnson. Out to Champagne, drives and passes to the left. Keldon Johnson down the lane, got close. Layup won't go, rebound by the Thunder.
0: Chance to tie for the Thunder.
1: Here's A.J. Mitchell driving by Champagne. Pass to the wing, and Wemby got the long right arm on it. Three on two the other way. Johnson up high for Bryant. Back to Wemby. Blocked and fouled by Holmgren right at the cup as Wemby went down in a heap.
0: Wasn't the smoothest three on two fast break. They gave it up a little too early. Helped out the defense, but it ended well. Wemby will get a couple of free throws right now. That was a good defensive play by Chet Holmgren,
1: who is bent over, sucking wind right now. Jalen Williams was also reaching in that time and got lucky.
0: Yeah, I don't know who they put the foul on.
1: They put it on Chet.
0: Wow.
1: First on Holmgren. Wemby with a good sweat rolling down his face. Going to shoot a pair. PJ mentioned he did not shoot any free throws in the second half in game two. First one, in and out, no good. We go double big for a little bit here. Luke Kornet coming in. Carter Bryant, not very good minutes, headed to the bench.
0: No, not at all. He did not do a good job defensively, which is really his forte.
1: Wemby will have one more free throw. We have 59 seconds to go first quarter. Spurs led 15 zip right out of the chute, but right now that lead is down to three. 27-24, San Antonio leading the defending champs.
0: Now that early lead in an NBA game very, very seldom stays that way.
1: Wemby, 7-5, puts it up, splits the free throws. 28-24, San Antonio.
0: 10 different OKC players have already seen action.
1: Shai Gilgeous-Alexander on the floor here for the final minute. High screen from Hartenstein now explodes into the top of the paint. Passes to Jay Will, his three from the corner, in and out. Vassell has the Spurs board.
0: Jay Will's been on fire, but from on top, not from the corner.
1: De'Aaron Fox will set up. Wemby had a high screen. Fox drifts to the three-point line, over to Wemby. A long three on its way. It's good! Second triple for Wemby in the first quarter.
0: Long with a capital L.
1: He is uncanny from three-point land. 6 for 11 in the Western Conference Finals. 7-point lead Spurs. SGA, mid-range miss. Ball batted out of bounds. And they're going to say last touch by San Antonio. Will they overturn it? They will. Justin Van Dyne says Spurs ball.
0: Yeah, Mark Davis kind of blew a little short whistle. Got Justin's attention. That Wemby three, by the way, Kesty, was also a 2-for-1. Wasn't just a really deep three, but it got them the last possession here.
1: Second time he's done that.
0: Of the quarter. OKC without a foul to give now.
1: In the first overtime of game one, that long Wemby was also a very heady 2-for-1 three-pointer, which we called 30 feet. I think officially they had it at 28, but it's now backed up a few feet, you're telling me?
0: Oh, wow. Do we have a challenge here?
1: Let's see. Yeah, we are going to get an Oklahoma City challenge. So they're going to challenge the out-of-bounds play, yep. Which could also be a look
0: could
1: for a potential
0: proximate
1: foul.
0: I actually thought watching it clean, I thought Justin Van Dyne had it right.
1: We're going to look at the NBC rebound.
0: But all the players reacted the other way. We're getting
1: off
0: a look at the replay right now. It is clearly off Jay Will.
11: Oklahoma City has called a timeout to challenge the out-of-bounds decision.
0: There had better be a proximate foul, Kesty, or their challenges are done for the day.
1: Yeah, that was the voice of Mark Davis, 28th-year NBA official. As Oklahoma City using its challenge here, we're going to look back as well to see if the arm of Champagne knocked Jay Will. Was the shoulder enough contact to be a foul against Jalen Williams?
0: It's not a good replay, the angle we're getting from NBC. We got to see a different angle.
1: Yeah, we're getting it from behind. Now we're going to get a front side look at Williams going for the rebound, and they cut it off on our feed, so hard for us to tell. We get another one, we'll describe it for you. 21 seconds to go first quarter.
0: Maybe Wemby, but I don't think so. Wemby's holding Jay Will's right arm. That's the only proximate foul I could see.
1: Let's reset it for you. Spurs scored the first 15 of game three. Their lead right now is 7, 31-24 over Oklahoma City. 21 and a half seconds to go in the first quarter.
0: It's a big call. One, because it will end the challenges for OKC if they don't get it. Two, they're in the bonus, so they will get two free throws if they do get it. And I can't see who the proximate foul could be on other than Victor Wembanyama, which obviously would be a bonus for OKC.
1: BJ Carlissimo's instant analysis brought to you by eBay. Millions of finds, each with a story. eBay, things people love. Mark Kestisher, BJ Carlissimo, George Sedano with you from Frostbank Center in San Antonio on this holiday weekend, wherever you may be listening. Hope you're well. We'll have a Sunday night game as well for game four of this series as Mark Davis takes off the headset. James Capers back in the replay center assisting. And let's see what they have found.
11: Upon review, it has been determined that prior to the out-of-bounds being last touched by Oklahoma City, Wembanyama illegally contacts and holds the arm of Williams, preventing him from securing the rebound. Therefore, this is a successful challenge. Approximate foul will be assigned to Wembanyama. Williams will shoot penalty for two free throws. Oklahoma City gets their timeout back, and they have an additional challenge.
1: A brilliant challenge by Mark Daigneault in Oklahoma City. That's first foul on Wemby. And as you pointed out, OKC in the bonus going to shoot a couple of free throws here.
0: Turns out to be not a good, an excellent challenge. A foul on Wemby, two free throws, and obviously get the challenge again and get their timeout back. Boy, I tell you what, there was not a lot there, but that was the only thing they could come up with. And you saw Wemby kind of had a hold on Jay Will's arm going up.
1: Jay Will will shoot a pair. First free throw is good with 21 and a half seconds to go first quarter. OKC down six. One more coming. Jalen Williams, who was the second of two Jalen Williams, drafted by Sam Presti in OKC back in 2022, signed a three-year, $24 million extension. He's been great off the bench, and he hits two free throws there.
0: That challenge makes this offensive possession for San Antonio even more important, Kesty.
1: Spurs lead down to five. They got the last shot if they want it. 13 seconds to go in the first. Fox at half court, aggressively guarded by Cason Wallace. Pass to the right side, Vassell. He's 28 feet away. To Wemby with four. Wemby against Caruso on the perimeter. Puts it on the deck with two, with one. Flips it toward the basket. Tenth of a second left, and an offensive foul is the call against Victor Wembanyama in that traffic down low.
0: That's about as bad a finish to a quarter as you could ever hope for if you were OKC. Bad meaning what San Antonio did on those last two possessions.
1: Jay Will taking the charge on the back end after Alex Caruso was trailing Wemby all the way down the post. They inbound. There will not be a heave. It's a good comeback, TJ, after being down 15. Oklahoma City down five after one.
0: 21 bench points. Jalen Williams was the man doing it all. Two for three from the three-point line. He made both of those free throws. He's got three boards, and that has OKC very much back in the game, and Victor Wembanyama in a little bit of early foul trouble.
1: San Antonio scored the first 15, Oklahoma City 26, 16 run to close the first. After one, Spurs 31, Thunder 26. This is the Western Conference Finals on ESPN Radio and the ESPN app presented by Gusto.
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22: Jim Basquiat in studio. De'Aaron Fox, 9 points in his return. OKC again without J-Dub. Mark Daigneault on what they missed.
23: It's certainly not advantageous to have anybody out. You know, it impacts the ceiling of your team. But as we know, you know, part of the game is being able to navigate you know, different circumstances, and that'll be a circumstance we have to navigate.
22: Yeah, so they didn't have a J-Dub, but they have the other Jalen Williams. 8 points off the bench. The OKC bench gave him 21 in the first half, their first quarter. They're down just five. Start of the second quarter with George, PJ, and Mark.
1: All right, Jim, thanks a lot. And PJ, we can't even begin to describe the end of that second quarter for San Antonio after the made challenge, successful challenge by OKC.
0: Well, don't forget, Victor made that three, set up the 2-for-1. They got a stop. The shot was missed, the initial shot by OKC. But going for the rebound, Victor Wembanyama grabbed Jalen Williams' arm. They saw it on the back row of the OKC bench. Instead of it being their ball in the last shot, got two free throws for Jay Will. You got the foul on Victor. And then OKC butchered the last, excuse me, San Antonio butchered the last offensive possession. Ended up with an offensive foul on Victor.
1: OKC with it. A rare scoreless first quarter for Shai Gilgeous-Alexander, who passes to Holmgren. His topside three goes down. Chet Holmgren with a triple to open quarter two. Oklahoma City down just a deuce. It's only the second scoreless first quarter in the last 4 years for Shai Gilgeous-Alexander. Tough defense, OKC. Fox driving inside the arc now against it. Runs into Holmgren. Pass out, Champagne. Five to shoot. Gives to Wemby. Sends it to Fox. Three to shoot. Fox corner three. Rolls off and rebounded by Jay Will.
0: Very stagnant offensive possession for San Antonio.
1: OKC down just 2 points early second quarter. SGA stopped by Champagne way up near half court. Has to give it up, and now he gets it back with nine to shoot. Switching defense, Carter Bryant has him now. Now he gets to the three-point line. Steps back, three for the lead. Got it! Oklahoma City down 15-0 early, has taken the lead. 32-31. Down low, Bryant wheels, and Jay Will just takes it out of his hands.
0: Carter Bryant's kind of shaking his head. He's really struggling.
1: The rookie out of Arizona. SGA and OKC. SGA pass to the corner, up top to Dort, right angle, one bounce and sends it up high to Jalen Williams. Now back in the hands of Shai Gilgeous-Alexander, five to shoot. Pass to Jay Will, he'll try another three, he will make it! Jalen Williams off the bench, leading this bench unit with 11.
0: He's played extremely well. All those misses and turnovers early have disappeared for OKC.
1: Carter Bryant, much needed hit. That's a triple out of the right corner for San Antonio.
0: Much needed, not just for the team, but for his own confidence.
1: 35-34, Spurs back within one. 2 minutes gone by, second quarter here in game three. SGA creeping toward the three-point line, left side to Holmgren. Now in the corner to Jay Will, steps inside the arc. Took the shot and missed it. Rebound by Castle. Castle front court. Finds Fox. Tried to speed toward the three-point line. Now hesitates. Into the lane. Pulls up. Short jumper goes down for De'Aaron Fox.
0: He switched hands. He didn't shoot it with his left hand, which is his strong hand. He shot it with the right.
1: 36-35. San Antonio reclaims the lead. SGA bounce pass underneath. Cason Wallace able to wrap around and lay it in.
0: De'Aaron Fox just lost him. He slid along the baseline. SGA found him.
1: 9:20 left in the half. 1 point Thunder lead. Fox on the left. Thought about a shot. Gives it up to Castle. He will take a three. Steps into one. And Steph Castle buries it.
0: Well, this is like a 3 point contest, Kesty.
1: 33 three-pointers taken between two teams so far.
0: We still have 9 minutes to go in the second quarter.
1: 2 point Spurs lead. Gilgeous-Alexander on the left, drives inside the arc, now steps back, takes the triple, missed everything, went off of Holmgren's foot. It's loose. Wallace has it, pitches it up to Holmgren, who grabs and flushes.
0: Once again, the 50-50 balls are ending up in the blue-clad Thunder.
1: Tied at 39, Wemby taking on Holmgren, down low, pass to Bryant, outside Fox, right side pass, Castle, whose three is no good. Weak side, Champagne can't hang on. Out of bounds over the baseline. It'll be Thunder ball, and we got some guys huffing and puffing headed to the bench for some rest.
0: Dylan Harper did not look real comfortable to me in his first trip out there in the first quarter. We'll see what he looks like now. Harrison Barnes, I like this sub by Mitch Johnson. I thought Harrison Barnes played well in game two. Spurs would do very well to get HB going.
1: Fox and Champagne went to the bench. McCain entering the game. Jalen Williams takes a seat. Jalen Williams been terrific. Jay Will with 11 points off this bench. SGA on top. 8:25 to go in the second. Dribbles to the elbow. Now down to the mid post against Castle. Right on him. So he fades, fires, and hits. Shai Gilgeous-Alexander with the bucket.
0: Again, he sees Wemby and he just stops and takes the fadeaway jump shot. Not going any closer to the rim.
1: 41-39 Thunder. 5 points for SGA. Had none in the first quarter. Harrison Barnes penetrated the three-point line, holding, protecting the ball. Pass to Bryant on the left.

0: Carter dribbles baseline, skips it across to Castle. Extra pass, Barnes. Corner three off the rim, missed. Offensive rebound, Dylan Harper. Gets by McCain, too easy, and scores it.
1: Another open three for San Antonio. Doesn't go, but finally an offensive rebound and a stick back.
0: We are tied at 41, 7:40 to go. Harper knocks it away, but Cason Wallace saves it on the half-court line. Now over to Holmgren, penetrates the nail, pass outside Wallace. Wallace drives, 15-footer away, no, and an easy rebound for Bryant.
1: No rebounds have been easy for San Antonio.
0: Wemby with it, out on the right wing, holding against Holmgren, puts it on the deck, drives him into the lane, got the foul, continuation shot is short. Two free throws coming for Victor Wembanyama.
1: Yeah, Carter Bryant came over to set his screen, and Wemby, in a nice way, was telling him, get out of here. I don't need the screen. I'm going to go one-on-one against Chet.
0: That was a vicious shakeoff. Yeah. He shook his head so much, I wasn't sure if he had, like, a gnat in his eye or something.
1: Yeah, well, he wanted to make sure that Carter Bryant got the message, which he did.
0: Victor Wembanyama will head to the free throw line for the third and fourth time tonight. He's got 7 points in the game. Tied at 41 to the chance of MVP. First one up, no good. Back iron. He has missed a couple here tonight.
1: Yeah, strong. And prior to tonight, Victor has shot the ball so well from the free throw line. He came in 14 for 15, Kesty, 93%. He's missed a pair already.
0: He's got over 60 points and over 40 rebounds through the first two games. Only two other guys have done that in a conference or division final, and names you may know. Kareem Abdul-Jabbar in 1974, and oh yeah, Wilt Chamberlain did it four times in division finals.
1: Dipper dunk.
0: Wemby second free throw good, splits the pair. Spurs take the lead, 42-41. SGA to the bench, Alex Caruso in, 7:15 left in the half. Finds Hartenstein on the right, looking to facilitate. Now looking for a cutter, bounces it to McCain. He'll drive on Wemby, hops to his left, 10-footer good for Jared McCain.
1: Is that confidence that Mark Daigneault talked to us about? Fears
0: DJ.
1: Nothing, excuse me. He just does not play like a second-year player.
0: 43-42, Oklahoma City. Now a lob pass for Wemby and a whistle as Holmgren, a lot of one-on-one Holmgren against Wemby tonight in game three, is going to get called for that holding foul against Wembanyama.
1: I'll tell you what, you have to be impressed with Jared McCain and the OKC bench so far, Kesty.
0: Timeout here in San Antonio. Game three of the Western Conference Finals. Thunder rally down 15 early. They've got a 43-42 lead over the Spurs. 6:49 to go before halftime. 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
4: From Frostbank Center in San Antonio, Texas, the Spurs and Thunder Western Conference Finals tied at one, and the Thunder have rallied down 15-0 early. They've got a 43-42 lead with 6:49 to go. Second quarter, Mark Hestischer, P.J. Carlissimo, George Sedano with you. John Madani, our producer. Dave Sniff is our engineer. We thank you for listening wherever you may be. And what are you seeing here early in the second quarter?
5: See, the OKC bench has turned the game completely around. 28-10 bench points in favor of OKC. So many players have scored. Our producer, John Madani, didn't know he could count that high. Said 17 different players already have scored in this game. Three-point shooting is excellent. OKC 7 for 14, 50%. Spurs are 8 for 19, if you can believe that, 42%. Both teams playing well offensively. Offensive rebounding is really helping OKC. They lead 10-4 in second-chance points. That's usually San Antonio's domain.
4: Both teams have gone 10 deep here in game 3. Inbound to Dylan Harper. Harper looking for Wemby. Pass right to the middle of the lane. One bounce, turns with a left swooping hand miss. Harrison Barnes had the offensive rebound, and a loose ball foul called underneath against Oklahoma City.
5: Wemby's a little disappointed himself. It was a really good look and a seal up inside. He normally finishes that play. He's a little upset with himself that he did not finish.
4: Foul is on Jared McCain, his first, team foul number 3. The Spurs have not committed a team foul here in the second quarter.
5: Kind of a flip of the first quarter.
4: Castle off the inbound, right side. Vassell pitches it back to Castle. Lob to Wemby, got pushed by Hartenstein, and a quick whistle there on the push. Foul on Isaiah Hartenstein, as Holmgren had two fouls. Hartenstein taking on Wemby and got called for the whistle there.
5: Yeah, maybe more importantly, that's 4 team fouls already against OKC. You just mentioned they had 3, so Spurs with an opportunity to get to that free throw line.
4: Vassell lifts for 3 and cans it. Triple Devin Vassell, putting the Spurs in front by 2.
5: 9 for 20 from downtown San Antonio.
4: 6:15 to go in the half. Spurs 45, Thunder 43. Isaiah Hartenstein on top, waiting the pass. Wemby backs off. Now the pass to Mitchell coming across to the left. Finds Isaiah Joe in the game for the first time tonight. Back to Mitchell, drives right of the circle, tries to cut underneath, push to the wing. His shot up off the side of the backboard. Good D by Castle. Vassell front court to Wemby on the Spurs logo. Wemby holds up the hand, calling out the play. Dribbles once, twice, 3 times. Now he's double. Picks it up. Flips it to Vassell. Push to the sideline right with 8. Looking against Joe. Crossover. Down to the corner. Lifting deep 2. No good for Vassell. Rebounded by Mitchell.
5: Another stationary offensive possession for San Antonio.
4: 5.5 left in the half. Down 2. A.J. Mitchell drives. Had it blocked by Castle. Loose ball to San Antonio. And now off the foot of Harper across the end line. And they're going to award it to Oklahoma City as Alex Caruso defending tightly on the near side.
5: I don't see him limping, but I do not see Dylan Harper with the energy that we're accustomed to seeing from him prior to that injury. That was that block play that he got hurt on when he tried to dunk it and SGA blocked the shot.
4: Right. That's right. MRI yesterday on Dylan Harper. Initially we thought a hamstring. It's a sore right adductor. We saw him running down the hallways earlier today, getting ready to warm up and able to play off the bench. Hartenstein and OKC tried to go backdoor to Isaiah Joe. Ball tipped out of bounds by the Spurs. With 5:12 to go in the half, all kinds of length and deflections.
5: He may have called, Mark Davis might have called a foul on Devin Vassell, holding him from going backdoor.
4: Good eyes by you. The fist was up. Vassell gets called for the personal, his first. Inbound to Hartenstein with 5:10 to go in the half. Isaiah dribbles twice, handoff McCain coming around to the top. Back to Hartenstein, bounce pass McCain, flips.

0: It up and in. Nice little two-man game that time. And now an offensive foul on the inbound will go against Castle as Caruso ended up on the deck.
1: Justin Van Dyne with the call. I don't care for that call. Mitch Johnson, they're looking at the back row. I don't think they're going to challenge it. I mean, that's 80 feet from the basket.
0: Castle was trying to step up. He saw Caruso coming, and he got a little too close. I think that's a good call. Second on Castle, 5 minutes even to go here in the half, tied at 45. Sellout at Frost Bank Center, vocalizing their displeasure.
1: Didn't exactly agree with Justin's call.
0: Alex Caruso has it for the Thunder, now turns down the post, tried to flip it up, got fouled. I don't know if he was reaching back at his hammy. Looks like he's okay, just shooting himself to get up, and
1: he's
0: he'll shoot a pair.
1: Two, yep.
0: Keldon Johnson called for the foul, his second.
1: These two defenses, Kesty, that's why the fast break points, points off turnovers, and offensive rebounds and second chance points are so important as Alex makes his first free throw, because it's so hard to score against either of these teams in the half court. The offense is so, they get so stuck. It's like they're trying to run in mud. And it just doesn't happen in the half court. So if you can manufacture something, free throws, second chance points, fast break points, points off turnovers, it takes a lot of pressure off your offense.
0: Feels like a series that'll be won in the margins as Caruso hits both free throws. Nine lead changes here in the first half. 47-45 Thunder. Keldon Johnson standing dribble, just got it over the timeline against A.J. Mitchell. Explodes three-point line, wards off the defender, and it's an offensive foul. Might have been an elbow to the face of A.J. Mitchell. That'll be the third foul on Keldon Johnson. We're getting a look at the replay, and as he spun, that left elbow was above the net.
1: Mark Daigneault wants him to review it. I'm actually a little surprised. The contact was above the shoulder. Mitch Johnson's upset they made the foul call. Wants to know what's going on. Let's play.
0: Third foul on Keldon Johnson. 4:36 to go. Let's check in with George Sedano.
2: Guys, A.J. Mitchell, after the first timeout in the first quarter, went and got gauze in his nose. So he's already got an injury, some level of injury to his face.
0: Thank you, George. OKC with it. Isaiah Joe drifts to the right, takes a three, and hits Isaiah Joe with his first three-pointer of the Western Conference Finals.
1: Isaiah Hartenstein with the assist with the bounce pass between his legs to Isaiah Joe.
0: Five-point lead, Thunder. Vassell ball fake on the right, drives in, takes a two off the glass, missed it. Rebound, Hartenstein. Biggest lead for the Thunder here in game three. They were down 15 early.
1: And Wemby on the bench.
0: Hartenstein looking to facilitate up top, tried to bounce it to the cutting Joe, but it went off of Johnson's legs and ricocheted, and they'll set the shot clock at 14 on the kick ball. Shai Gilgeous-Alexander and Cason Wallace about to come into the game for Oklahoma City. Stephon Castle's going to check in for San Antonio. Mitchell and Caruso head to the bench for the Thunder. Vassell headed to the Spurs bench.
1: Steph Castle needs to get going a little bit on the offensive end. Kesty's 1-for-3 from downtown.
0: Inbound Hartenstein. 5-point lead, OKC. And coming around the screen, it's an illegal screen. SGA tried to come around a screen set by Jared McCain, and it will go the other way.
1: Justin Van Dyne, that was a good call. Justin Van Dyne has made a lot of calls already.
0: Justin Van Dyne, Mark Davis, Courtney Kirkland are officials tonight. Second foul on Jared McCain. Spurs have it. 3:45 to go in the half. Down five, San Antonio. Fox in the game. Runs into Cason Wallace. Another steal. It's loose on the floor. Body's down there, grabbing it. Fox, they're going to call a jump ball.
1: De'Aaron Fox was trying to call a timeout. I don't know whether Courtney Kirkland is going to give him the timeout. Kirkland. Mark Davis had a jump ball.
0: Kirkland talking to Mark Davis. And as they talk, jump ball, Mark Davis says, coming out of that pile emphatically. De'Aaron Fox not happy. He was on the ground. He had possession for a while, just couldn't get the timeout called.
1: And he lost it now, and this could be another Spurs turnover if they don't control this jump. What is Isaiah.

0: Hartenstein is on the is in there. It's not, he's not involved in his jump. It should be De'Aaron Fox and Cason Wallace.
1: It is. San Antonio just 14 points in the second quarter. They had 15 out of the chute tonight in a heartbeat. 3:38 to go in the half. Thunder by 5. Fox and Wallace to jump. Jump is tapped and controlled by OKC.
0: Another turnover for San Antonio.
1: Shai Gilgeous-Alexander into the front court to our right. Castle defending. Now tries to blow by him. Gets up off the glass and in. Just kind of leaning in and floating, able to push it in. Down floor, Johnson spins. 7-point deficit, the biggest of the night for San Antonio. Keldon Johnson harassed by Lou Dort. Pass Wallace, nearly got a steal. Bounced it off of Fox. It goes out of bounds. They'll say last touch by Wallace.
0: Cason Wallace said it was off San Antonio, but I don't think they're going to waste the challenge right now. Wemby back on the floor, and he's sorely needed. Wemby's been relatively quiet. He's got 8 points, which is good, but his fingerprints are not on this game yet, and it needs to be right now.
1: Only 3 shot attempts. Here's Wemby going to take another 3 off the catch. Missed it. Rebound Wallace. 52-45 Thunder, under 3 minutes to go in the half. Shai Gilgeous-Alexander getting a high screen, dribbles to the top of the circle as Keldon Johnson on his hip into the lane, turns, passes. Wallace with 10, and a 3-second call is going to go against Isaiah Hartenstein. He was anticipating a shot there, and a turnover by OKC and a timeout by the Thunder. What a ball game. Oklahoma City down 15 early and now up 7 points with 2:49 to go in the half. Thunder 52, Spurs 45. 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
6: Jim Basketball in studio. Tomorrow brings game 3 of the Eastern Conference Finals from Cleveland. Knicks and Cavs. New York up 2-0 after rallying from 22 down in the fourth quarter of the opener and hitting them with an 18-0 third quarter run in that second game. Their coach Mike Brown on what he told them after game 2.
7: One thing we told our team is they're very good at home. They were down, 0-2 against Detroit. And again, Cleveland as well. Coach Kenny's an excellent coach, and they have a load of talent on that team. We know those guys are hungry, and they don't quit. So we know this game 3 is going to be tough in Cleveland because they're coming.
6: Yeah, Cavs rally from 0-2 down against the Pistons in the last round. Meantime, after falling behind 15-0 to start this game, the Thunder have outscored the Spurs 52-30 with 2:49 to go in the opening half. Let's go back to George Sedano.

0: Jay Corlissimo, Mark Kestisher.
1: And George, you're by the Spurs bench.
2: Yeah, Kesty, Bismack Biyombo, the longtime veteran who serves almost like a coach player on this team, just lighting into his team right now because of their careless play down the stretch, telling them to focus, Kesty.
1: BJ, those turnovers piling up for the Spurs.
3: Kesty, OKC didn't have a point off turnovers in the first half, the first quarter. They got 14 here in the second quarter off five San Antonio turnovers.
1: Out of the timeout, Castle Euro steps, jump shot, no, chase down his own miss. Offensive rebound, nearly had the putback as he was fouled. Oklahoma City in the midst of a 9-0 run with 2:34 to go in the half.
3: Yeah, Steph Castle, one of the Thunder that needs to get going. OKC has been taking it to San Antonio, led by their bench players, not just the starters, led by the bench players. And SGA, after not getting a lot done in the first quarter, has got seven already here in the second.
1: The bench points are absurd for Oklahoma City. 35 of them in the first half. Remember, they had 57 in the totality of game two in their win. As Castle's first free throw is good, one more to come.
3: Well, they use their bench more, OKC, and it, yes, it's significant, but what's more significant is some frontline players for San Antonio really having difficulty getting on track. Julian Champagne only has 2 points. That gets Steph Castle up to seven. Fortunately, De'Aaron Fox has 11. Victor has 8. That's not enough for Victor in this series.
1: Those free throws on the 9-0 Oklahoma City run. 5-point lead Thunder. Shai Gilgeous-Alexander gets a nice screen. 3-point line. SGA drives. Got deep. Wemby in the way. Wemby swaps it away as both ended up going down.
3: The SGA lost his footing underneath the rim.
1: Champagne and the Spurs front court. They get the ball in the hands of their 7-5 Superman Victor Wembanyama, looking for contact. Got the whistle as he chucked one up from 15 feet that missed. And Hartenstein's going to get called for a second foul.
3: Mark Daigneault saying, what's the difference? Shai got knocked down when he shot it. There was no call. Isaiah Hartenstein's pointing to the other basket. He's got to calm down. Mark Davis doesn't take to that kind of talking too well.
1: Oklahoma City's also over the limit as Wemby heads back to the free throw line. 8 points, 2 for 4 at the stripe.
3: Well, you made the point early that early in this quarter when OKC was accumulating fouls that it was going to cost him.
1: First free throw good by Wembanyama. 52-48 Thunder, 2:08 to go here in the first half. Team split 2 in Oklahoma City. The game 3 winner in a best of 7 any round in the NBA over its history goes on to win 73% of the series.
3: I've always found those stats to be meaningless because if you're one of the other 27%, it's 100% for you.
1: Yes, that is true.
3: If you're one of the one that loses, we waste so much time on these historical stats. Watch the game and figure out why it's happening.
1: It is the first Western Conference final to be tied 1-1 since 2018, which caught me by surprise.
3: That's a very surprising stat.
1: Wemby hits the free throw. San Antonio back within 3. We're crossing 2 minutes to go in the first half. A.J. Mitchell passed to SGA, left elbow against Champagne. Pushed off, goes up, and knocks down the jumper.
3: SGA very comfortable in the mid-range, and he's not venturing into Wembanyama territory, and it's paying dividends.
1: As you pointed out, all 9 of SGA's points here in the second quarter. 5-point lead Thunder. Castle turns 3-point line against Wallace. Takes some free throw line. Hops back. Shot up. No. Long rebound. Mitchell has it for the Thunder.
3: Mason Wallace has really given them good minutes.
1: Down floor. Wallace. Ball fake on the 3 out of the corner. Sends it over left angle. Mitchell drives to the end line. Sends it to Dort. His 3 is up. Missed and rebounded by Vassell. And fouled by Wallace, who tried to reach in to separate the ball away. And again, OKC's over the limit.
3: Not a good foul by Cason Wallace. I'm a little surprised. I thought Cason Wallace and A.J. Mitchell had better shots early in that possession than Lou Dort ended up taking that 3. It was an open 3, but the other guys seemed more in rhythm.
1: Right in front of us, Victor Wembanyama having a conversation with his coach, Mitch Johnson. He had both arms around him and kind of leaning down. Mitch, of course, his dad, late dad, John Johnson, was a member of the 1979 NBA champion Seattle Supersonics. and so many of the great Spurs of the past in the building tonight. We just saw a shot of David
3: TD,
1: Tim Duncan.
3: David Robinson's here.

0: Manu Ginobili, Avery Johnson, a lot of players. I'll tell you what, Kessie, I keep looking up at the score. It feels like OKC is up more than they are. San Antonio, the way they've played in this second quarter, is very fortunate to be where they are.
1: 19 points in the second quarter after the first Devin Vassell free throw. Second one good as well, and they've cut it to three. Oklahoma City 54, San Antonio 51.

0: tonight for Victor Wembanyama. He attacks him on the dribble. He uses pump fakes against him. Unbelievable the impact he has when he's one-on-one with Victor.
1: Wemby's so good at closing out from distance as Caruso hits the first of three. But that was a heady, heady play. Third foul on Wemby because Caruso saw the big man coming and just went right into him and got the easy contact. Right before the free throw, substitution coming in. Jalen Williams, Jay Will. Holmgren sits down. All-star J-Dub unavailable to go tonight with the hamstring.
0: Pesty, go back with me to the end of the first quarter and how it ended. Victor just committed a foul with 1 minute left on the clock. Remember the two fouls he committed in the last 20 seconds of the first quarter.
1: Correct. As the next free throw is missed, split him. Caruso splits the free throws, 55-51. Thunder by four with 50 seconds to go here before halftime.
0: They want Wemby with the ball against Jalen Williams, and they're having trouble getting it to him.
1: Castle now loops it to Wemby, left of the circle on Jay Will, puts him on the deck, spins to the left, shot not there, and rebounded by Dort. Jalen Williams had a terrific night on both ends off the bench for the Thunder. SGA finds Caruso, touch pass Jay Will, splashes the corner three. That's a playoff career high for Jay Will. Jalen Williams with 14.
0: Little tight, but they might have created a two-for-one also, depending on how long San Antonio holds on to the ball. Wemby's got to be careful not to get a foul, Kesky.
1: Fox has it inside a half court, 10 to shoot, 13 seconds to go in the half. 7-point Thunder lead, its biggest of game three. Fox steps back, contested three, off target. Tap by Caruso. Mitchell's got it with 3 seconds. To SGA from behind half court. Puts it up. No good. But what a comeback after being down 15-0 to open the game. Oklahoma City leads by 7 at the break.
0: Oklahoma City has clearly outplayed San Antonio. They've out-hustled them for loose balls. They've done a much better job taking care of the ball. 9 turnovers again. 14 points off those turnovers. San Antonio not taking care of the ball, and they've done a really good job, I think, OKC, defending Victor Wembanyama. It's been all about the OKC bench led by Jalen Williams.
1: 32 more points in the quarter for the Thunder, who hit 5 3-pointers in the second, and Oklahoma City leads it 58-51 here in San Antonio at halftime. Let's go to Jim Baskwell in the studio with the AutoZone halftime report.
2: All right, Mark, thanks so much. Those 9 turnovers, now 53 in the series for the Spurs, and they got OKC 39 points off the bench in the first half. 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
2: Jim Basswell back on the AutoZone Halftime Report, where the Thunder lead the Spurs at the half, 58-51. They were down in this game 15-0, have outscored them 58-36 since. Shai Gilgeous-Alexander, 9 points, all in the second quarter. And again, their bench has been huge, 39 points in this opening half. Tomorrow brings game three of the Eastern Conference Finals from Cleveland Cavaliers and the New York Knicks. The Knicks have won 9 straight playoff games, the longest streak in franchise history. Highest point differential in any 9-game span in league history to plus 212. They hit him with an 18-0 run in the third quarter of game two to grab that 2-0 lead. Meantime, NBA Today with Malika Andrews, joined by Brian Windhorst and Kendrick Perkins, take a look at how impressive this New York run has been.
3: They played 12 playoff games. They won 10 of them. Two they lost by 1 point. They came down to the last possession of the game. They easily could have won those games. We've seen Brunson have double-digit assist games. We've seen Towns had double-digit assist games. We've seen OG Anunoby lead him in scoring. We've seen Mikal Bridges lead him in scoring. We've seen Landry Shamet have a big game off the bench. We've seen Miles McBride have a big game off the bench. We've seen Mitchell Robinson have impactful games.
4: Yeah.
3: Look at all the ways this team can get you. Look at all the ways they're stacking up victories.
4: Right.
3: It's extremely impressive.
4: I'm not sure that you look at that game and say, you know what, I'm upset with our defensive plan on Josh Hart.
3: Well, look, here's the thing. This is what Kenny Atkinson said after the game. And he said it kind of after game one. He said, we like the process.
4: He's very process-oriented
3: and
4: here.
3: What he's basically saying is a process is more important than results. Follow the process and it'll all be okay over the course of a 7-game series.
5: I don't want to hear any more Kenny Atkinson quotes, because right now what I'm seeing from his team is a team that's satisfied and cool with just making it to the conference finals. No. If a message is being sent in the locker room from your leader, you're coming out with a sense of urgency. And also, you understanding the game plan. By the way, we talk about how, oh yeah, Donovan Mitchell and James Harden, they played pretty damn good offensively. You know who else played good? Evan Mobley in the first half. And so when you think about Evan Mobley in the first half, he was dominating. I thought he was supposed to be one of their franchise guys. We go to the second half. You know how many points Evan Mobley had? The same amount as me. You know how many field goal attempts? How many field goal attempts did he have? The same amount as me. This is not on Evan Mobley. This is on Kenny Atkinson. This is on Donovan Mitchell. And this is on James Harden. How are you not recognizing the moment?
6: Yeah.
5: But you don't realize that your guy has 14 points. He's killing in the first half. And in the second half, he don't get a field goal attempt up. He have 0 points.
6: Yeah.
5: And you're trying to convince me that it's processing. It's a process. No, this is a team that's not focused. This is a team that goal was just to get to the conference finals.
2: Couldn't agree more. When they take a punch, they don't respond. Look at OKC, fell down 15-0 to start this game, and they're up at the break 7 points. Coming in next in the AutoZone Halftime Report, we'll take a look at the first half in Game 3 from San Antonio. 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
8: Jim Baskel back on the AutoZone Halftime Report. We're here in Game 3. The Spurs got off to a sizzling start.
9: 0-for-2 start for OKC. Vassell pulls top of the arc, buries a 3. Early timeout called by OKC. Spurs have scored the first 10 of Game 3.
10: You know, I'm not a big fan of those early leads, Kesty, but that's exactly what the doctor ordered.
8: They actually scored the first 15 points of the quarter. OKC got it within 5 after 1, took the lead in the second.
9: Switching defense, Carter Bryant has him now. Now he gets to the three-point line. Steps back, 3 for the lead. Got it! Oklahoma City down 15-0 early, has taken the lead. 32-31.
8: First bucket for SGA, and how about this guy?
9: Jalen Williams had a terrific night on both ends off the bench for the Thunder. SGA finds Caruso, touch pass J. Will, splashes the corner 3. That's a playoff career high for J. Will, Jalen Williams with 14.
8: Yeah, 39 bench points, and that's your bowl play of the game, brought to you by 5-Hour Energy. 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Coming up next in the AutoZone Halftime Report, the second half from San Antonio, the champs of 7. 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
6: WNXX Jackson, KNXX Donaldsonville, and WDGL HD2 Baton Rouge. This hour brought to you by Spencer Callahan Injury Lawyers, LA 21-12681. Offices in Baton Rouge.
5: No J-Dub for OKC, but the other Jalen Williams gave him 14 off the bench to lead 39 bench points for Oklahoma City from down 15 to nothing to up 58-51. Start of the third quarter from San Antonio with George Sedano, PJ Carlissimo, and Mark Kestisher.
7: All right, Jim, thanks a lot. I guess that's the bonus of Sam Presti taking two Jalen Williams in the 2022 draft. A playoff career high, 14 off the bench in the half. The bench again for OKC, tremendous.
8: 39-10 bench points, 21-5 in the first quarter, 18-5 in the second. They've just been so efficient, Kesty. They shot as a group 13 for 21 from the field, 7 for 12 from the three-point line. It wasn't like they outplayed the San Antonio bench. They outplayed the San Antonio team. The best players on the floor have been the OKC bench.
7: Well, what did Mark Degnan think of that first half? George Sedano had a chance to talk to him.
9: I asked him, Kesty, what changed after that 15-0 deficit to start the game, and he kind of quipped and joked to me that he didn't think they were going to score. They might lose 120 to nothing. But he did add that they just were much better organized offensively, defensively much better in transition, and then they got the ball rolling, turning San Antonio over, Kesty.
7: Oklahoma City will have the first crack of the second half, attacking the basket to our left. SGA off the curl to the left. Pass down to the rolling Hartenstein, who throws it down, beating Wemby at the cup.
8: Perfect start for the second half for OKC, and doing just what San Antonio's been unable to do. Not the dunk, just execute in the half court. San Antonio's half court offensive execution has really been lacking. I credit that to the OKC defense.
7: Wemby pass to the corner. Champagne, his three, no good, pops out. Dort saves the rebound over the end line to SGA.
8: Julian Champagne has continued his struggles for San Antonio Spurs.
7: Jay Gildas-Alexander makes a run at Vassell, hops to his right, 20-footer on its way, no good. Rebounded by Castle. And San Antonio needs Wemby from the foul line down. They have not had that here in game three.
8: They also need to get going in transition, because they're much better in the open floor. They have struggled in the half court.
7: Fox's leaner comes up woefully short. SGA pulls from the elbow, missed it. Rebound to the corner, and Wemby's going to let it go out of bounds to San Antonio.
8: Well, SGA is such a good mid-range shooter to begin with. If he did anything wrong in game one, he tried to get in too close. Now he's just taking whatever they give him. They're going to give him a 12 or 14-foot shot. He's comfortable with that.
7: Pass to the corner. Castle is three, no good. Hartenstein clears out Wemby and takes the rebound.
8: Castle and Champagne struggling.
7: Now a steal by Vassell. Blows into the front court with Hartenstein chasing. Puts it up. Drew

0: Contact went to the deck, shot not there, but it'll get to the free throw line. That's what fueled San Antonio early, was turning Oklahoma City over.
1: That's exactly what it was, Kesty. They were running off misses. OKC missed all their early shots. They either missed or turned it over. So San Antonio was playing, as they say, downhill. They were just running. They had numbers every time. When they're attacking the set OKC defense, it has not been easy at all.
0: Hartenstein picked up his third foul. Devin Vassell, first free throw, popped in and out and back in again. If you're just joining us, the Spurs jumped out to a 15-0 lead in the opening 3 minutes and 45 seconds. Oklahoma City walked it down to down five and then led by seven at halftime.
1: Well, they owned the second quarter. There was no question. 32-20 dominated by the Oklahoma City Thunder. After not getting any points off turnovers in the first quarter, they got 12 off five San Antonio turnovers in the second quarter. That's where they excel. OKC, as Devin Vassell makes the second one, OKC led in the regular season points off turnovers. They lead in the playoff points off turnovers.
0: Oklahoma City's lead is seven. Those three fouls took Hartenstein out. Alex Caruso in, so only one big on the floor for OKC. Shai Gilgeous-Alexander on the right against Fox. Left side, Dort mishandled momentarily. Now drives to the free throw line. Pass to Caruso. Gets off a three and buries it from the right corner.
1: They're playing off him. Wemby tries to help. They put Alex Caruso in the strong side corner, and he keeps making threes.
0: 10-point lead. Castle fouled on the left side as he tried to get a shot off. A 25-point turnaround here in game three of the Western Conference Finals.
1: Kesty, you said Alex Caruso, they're playing with only one big. Guess what? No one has played bigger than Alex Caruso for the OKC Thunder.
0: Alex Caruso in these Western Conference Finals averaging 24 points per game, was 11 of 18 from three coming into game three, and he's 2 for 4 so far here tonight from distance. On the drive, Fox went down, and it was taken away by who else? Alex Caruso.
1: Lou Dort knocked it out of his hands.
0: SGA drives into a double, finds Holmgren on the weak side for the easy two-hand stuff. 12-point lead, Oklahoma City, early in the third quarter. Castle penetrates the arc, passes outside Champagne, and a much-needed three for Julian Champagne.
1: Yeah, absolutely. They need to get Julian and Steph Castle and Keldon Johnson going, the San Antonio Spurs.
0: Champagne was shooting just a tick below 20% from three in the series. Here's a pass tipped by Vassell. Jumps up high, tips it. Here's the runout. Castle against Caruso from behind. Caruso caught him but fouled him. And now Caruso falls over the photographers in the front row.
1: They may look at this. I thought it was a clean play. It was a playoff foul, but we'll see what happens. Devin Vassell made the play. He deflected the SGA pass, and then they came up with the steal and the breakaway.
0: Fouls on Caruso, his first.
1: They're not even going to look at it.
0: Castle will shoot two. You had mentioned off-air about the hops of Devin Vassell, who went high in the air. Nobody had a chance to get that loose ball. He gets off the ground so quickly and so high with the vertical. Castle will shoot the free throws. First one away and no good. Back iron. Another free throw miss. The third tonight for San Antonio.
1: Yeah, San Antonio has dug a hole now and they cannot afford to be missing free throws. The encouraging thing was good defense that got them. We talked about how much better they are in transition as opposed to half-court offense.
0: One more for Castle. Rattles in at 9:02 to go in the third. 65-57 Thunder.
1: Yeah, I should clarify. Their half-court offense is good against everybody else in the league. It's not good against OKC's defense.
0: SGA hops back in a double-team baseline, not there, but Holmgren flies in and flushes it on the offensive glass.
1: Nobody put a body on Chet Holmgren.
0: 10-point lead, Thunder. Wembanyama aggressive on Caruso, high off the glass, missed it, and Dort flies in to grab the rebound. Caruso front court, right wing, 8.5 minutes to go, third quarter, 10-point lead Thunder. Pass goes to Holmgren, high post left, outside SGA, against Champagne, dribbles with a left hand toward the baseline, pass inside stolen, Vassell read it well, down floor on the lob for Castle, draws another foul as he tried to toss it toward the rim, gave up the body. And now bodies coming in. Vassell, Holmgren, Castle getting up. He's upset.

0: he's being held down and pushed aside by some of the security for San Antonio.
1: Yeah, they're going to, I think, we'll take a look at this one. That may have been a little bit too strong a foul right there. Because the OKC has four field goals this quarter. Three of them are dunks. That's how good their execution has been. You count that one, offensive rebound dunk by Chet Holmgren.
0: A.J. Mitchell got called for the foul. Did someone come in and throw a punch? I thought I saw an arm fly in the middle of that chaos. We have not seen
2: a replay. This foul will be reviewed to see if it meets the criteria for a flagrant foul.
0: So we'll check.
2: As well as we review any hostile acts which occurred after that.
0: So now they could take a look at everything. The initial foul and the contact, and then the melee, semi-melee after that.
1: I was screened by the San Antonio bench. They're to our right. They all stood up. I did not see it. But I'll tell you what, I don't want to say they needed a play like this, but if there is an upgrade or, anything to keep them going right now, Steph Castle's pushing people away. I don't think it was a punch. I think he's swinging
0: his
1: and knocked the security
0: bit,
1: people
0: yeah.
1: away from himself.
0: I don't know if Mitchell's initial push on the foul will raise this to an F1. I don't think so either.
1: Yep.
0: Then after the fact, Vassell pushes at Mitchell. They have words.
1: Devin Vassell and A.J. Mitchell had a lot of words.
0: And while that was happening, Castle got up, and I think fortunate that the security team held him back because he looked like he wanted a piece of A.J. Mitchell.
1: Vassell's pointing, and we're watching the replay. Vassell's pointing at A.J. Mitchell again. They have many more looks, James Capers and the people in the replay center. Steph Castle just pushing the San Antonio security people away from him. He's got to get under control. I haven't seen anything yet, Kesty, in the replays that we've seen to come up with a technical foul or upgrade a foul.
0: I would agree with that, and a good job by the Oklahoma City assistant coaches. We got to look down the line, and they were holding everybody to stay on the bench. We don't want anybody to get any technicals or potential suspensions.
1: You got to remember, San Antonio trails by 10, and there were two consecutive plays that were breakaways where the guy was fouled. In the past, we just call that a playoff foul.
2: Upon review, it has been confirmed that the contact to Mitchell to the back was unnecessary to a vulnerable airborne shooter. Therefore, this is a flagrant foul, penalty one. After that, there's be a technical foul assessed Vassell as well as Mitchell, as Vassell pushes him in his chest and Mitchell returns it with a push.
0: So they
2: have double technical fouls. There'll be no shots. As well as we have a penalty.
0: Two shots, ball on the side. He couldn't hear. The microphone went off there.
1: Yeah,
0: I guess the part of the equation on A.J. Mitchell's push was the fact that Castle was airborne, and so you have a greater chance of injury.
1: An airborne player. He fouled him. There's no question about that. There should be a foul, though, for the upgrade. I didn't understand Mark Davis's explanation. I'm going to be curious how many free throws are attempted here.
0: I think he had said just two for the technical and then the resulting technicals. This is for the flagrant one. Resulting technicals will cancel each other out. Castle, first, good. 8:19 to go here in the third.
1: But you had a foul in the act of shooting. We've got two free throws from the foul in the act of shooting. I thought we had a flagrant also.
0: Yeah, definitely a flagrant, and I thought it was in the act of shooting, but I remember when his mic went down, I thought he said two shots and ball on the side.
1: Yeah, he did.
0: So I guess they did not rule in the act of shooting. Free throw's good, the technicals. San Antonio back within eight, 67-59, Oklahoma City. De'Aaron Fox will inbound, sideline left, 8:19 left here in the third. As you would expect, things getting testy here in the Western Conference Finals. Inbound Castle, blocked from behind, though a foul on Alex Caruso as Castle was trying to rise from the dotted line.
1: Well, you know that the officials are going to call things tight after the little dust-up right there. San Antonio has a chance to take advantage of it. Castle back to the free throw line. I think it was a foul. I don't even think it was borderline. Alex Caruso reached across with his left hand. His left arm came across. Steph Castle shooting the ball.
0: I agree. And now we have five team fouls on Oklahoma City to zero for San Antonio as Castle missing on the first of two free throws. There's 8:14 to go in the third. San Antonio should be able to take advantage of Oklahoma City over the limit.
1: Wemby trying to calm down his, I was going to say equally young teammate.
0: Let's say your De'Aaron Fox, they call Unk, and he's all of 28 as Castle splits the pair. 67-60. Spurs found themselves down 12. And they're back within 7. Castle defending. Shea Gildas-Alexander got a screen, drives to the right, floats it over Wemby, and in. Great floater by Gildas-Alexander.
1: MVP doing exactly what he should do. Settle his team down, make the big basket.
0: 11 for SGA. Castle drives hard. SGA had a hand on him, committed the foul. Kept Castle from scoring, but Steph will put his head down and go right back to the free throw line.
1: Well, he does have his head down, and he is attacking. He's got to make sure he stays under control. Courtney Kirkland's telling Mark Dagnall, don't tell me it's 5-0 in team fouls. We're just calling what's happening out there.
0: Castle right back to the line. He's 8 of 10 at the free throw line here in game 3. First one is good. Stephon Castle, who had 32 in the clinch in last round, has been terrific in this series. I know the turnovers were an issue early. 25 points in game 2.
1: Yeah, in a tough first half, but he's bouncing back. I hate to say it, Kesty, but San Antonio needed that little dust up to kind of wake them up, because they were kind of walking around in mud again to start the second half.
0: Castle hit both. San Antonio within 7. SGA navigating the cell screen. Pass to Caruso. Quick pass. McCain pulls back from 15. Missed the shot. Wemby's got the rebound. We haven't called Wemby's name much here in the third quarter. Vassell driving on SGA. Gets in. Blocked by Holmgren. Are they going to count the bucket? He had pinned it against the backboard. It's a goaltend against Chet Holmgren.
1: Wow.
0: That was tight.
1: That ends a string of 6 straight Steph Castle free throws, 6 straight points. Steph Castle and Lou Dort exchanging comments coming up the floor. Cass, we have not seen the last dust up in this game.
0: Saw the replay. Great call by the officials. Just touched glass before Wemby, and now a half-court foul as Castle, too tight on SGA, receiving the ball at midcourt.
1: Steph Castle's emotion and his intensity are two of his strengths, but he's got to channel that energy. He's got to stay under control.
0: Third foul on Stephon Castle.
1: Carter Bryant coming in. I'm not going to be surprised if it is for Steph Castle. If it is, he's not going to be healthy.
0: It's going to be De'Aaron Fox.
1: It's De'Aaron Fox. That's good.
0: First team foul on San Antonio. Fox giving Mitch Johnson good minutes tonight. 21 minutes thus far, 11 points.
1: Carter Bryant is on the floor to guard SGA. They want to take Steph Castle off SGA right now because he's got 3 fouls.
0: Inbound will be Jay Will, Jalen Williams. Inbound into SGA against Bryant. Takes him inside the arc. Pass to Caruso. Drives from the right. Skip pass off the hands of Champagne. And it careens into the 10th row. Out of bounds with 8 to shoot.
1: Again, the defense is more aggressive for San Antonio. They were back on their heels. They're trying to match the intensity and the aggressiveness of OKC right now.
0: 5-point lead, Thunder. 8 to shoot. 7:10 to go in the third. Two-handed pass inbound to Holmgren. His 3-pointer, and there was a foul as Jalen Williams ended up getting pushed down on that inbounds pass.
1: Well,
0: he couldn't hear the whistle.
1: Carter Bryant ran right through him. It's an aggressive play, but again, Carter Bryant's got to be smarter.
0: Second foul on Carter Bryant, and the fans here are chanting flopper. And now Mark Dagnall swirling his finger. I don't think he's asking for a challenge here. As two officials come together, Mark Davis, our lead, about to hit the mic.
2: The foul will be reviewed to see if it occurred prior to or after the release of the pass.
0: So Mark Dagnall was asking if they could take a look to see if it happened before the pass inbounds.
1: Oh, from inbounds.
0: That would be a shot, a free throw.
1: A foul away from the play. I thought it was after the pass, but we get a good look at the replay.
0: Watching the NBC replay, Carter's shoulder went into Jay Will well before, like a half second on slow-mo.
1: They're going to get a free throw.
0: Here comes Mark Davis. They saw it as well quickly.
2: Replay has determined that the illegal contact occurred prior to the release of the pass. Therefore, this is an away from the play foul.
0: 7:10 to go here in the third quarter. Thunder 69, San Antonio 64, and a Western Conference Finals series tied at one.
1: Free throw. Anybody on the floor can shoot it. SGA is going to take the free throw for OKC. Again, Kesty, a mistake, a little mistake, yes, but 1 point. 1 point between these two teams, as closely as they are in so many categories, 1 point is significant.
0: Shockingly, this is Shai Gilgeous-Alexander's first free throw of the night.
1: He leads playoffs in made free throws, 8.5 a game.
0: And he splashes home the free throw. 12 points, had none after one quarter. 6-point lead Thunder, who'll now inbound from the side. 7:10 to go. What an atmosphere here inside of San Antonio. The Jackals beating the drum and the baseline to our left. That's Wemby's personal fans. The Fiesta colors all the way around as Jay Will inbounds to SGA. Gilgeous-Alexander turns on Bryant, drives, kicks it out to McCain. His three on its way, and in for Jared McCain.
1: Absolutely playing with tons of confidence. He's got a big smile on his face.
0: Wemby drives against Holmgren. There's a whistle and a block foul. Holmgren tried to draw the charge and embellish as he went down on contact, but the officials don't buy it. Blocking foul on Holmgren.
1: I'm wondering if they're going to challenge this one, because it would be another foul on Wemby. This would not be a bad challenge to me if the back row agrees. Mark Dagnall's going over to try and look at the iPad himself.
0: Third foul, meanwhile, on Holmgren. No signal for a challenge yet and a timeout here in San Antonio. With 6:54 to go, third quarter, it's the Thunder leading in San Antonio 73-64. 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
4: Back in San Antonio, 6:54 to go third quarter. We're in game three of the Western Conference Finals. San Antonio got a split up in Oklahoma City, and right now the Thunder have a 73-64 lead in San Antonio. Mark Kestisher, PJ Carlissimo, and George Sedano with you.
5: OKC has executed well. They're 6-for-9 this quarter. What got them in trouble was the fouls. You mentioned it early. They had three quick fouls. Then it became five. They got that flagrant on the breakaway. 8-for-10 from the free throw line, San Antonio this quarter, and Victor Wembanyama is back on the line again. We're still looking at, Kesty, 6 minutes and 54 seconds of bonus for OKC, and they've only for San Antonio. And the Spurs have only committed 2 team fouls.
4: Victor Wembanyama will be shooting free throws as we come back to play. And I think this series has been tense from the start, but it's been ratcheted up a notch here in game 3.
5: Without question.
4: Especially here in the third quarter.
5: Dylan Harper back on the floor. And again, not to second guess the young guy because he's been so good. He doesn't look like the Dylan Harper we've seen throughout the playoffs and throughout the first 2 games of this series prior to that injury in game 2.
4: As an adductor injury, those are the muscles in the groin area, as Wemby hit the first of 2 free throws. Another one coming. San Antonio trying to get to within 7 points. Wemby's free throw is good. Victor Wembanyama with a dozen.
5: That's 10 for 12 free throws this quarter for San Antonio. SGA has the only one on that away from the play foul. Only free throw attempt for the Thunder.
4: SGA with it for OKC. Drives free throw line past the Holmgren corner. Up on the angle to Cason Wallace. Now to Williams. Reverses it left side. McCain. He's going to drive on Wemby. Gets him out of the way and puts it up and in. And then flashes the bicep.
5: Chet Holmgren passed up a 3. The second year guy, Jared McCain, didn't even hesitate. He went right at Victor Wembanyama.
4: Dylan Harper wheels down low, waits for bodies to converge and draws contact, and he'll get to the line chopped down with 6:19 to go in the third.
5: That will be free throws 13 and 14 this quarter for the San Antonio Spurs.
4: Foul on Cason Wallace is his third. Dylan Harper will shoot his first 2 free throws of game 3. He's only played 8 minutes tonight dealing with that adductor injury. And the rookie number 2 selection buries the first of 2.
5: So you think Mark Daigneault's going to be upset with us before game 4 if we ask him why Jalen Williams and Jared McCain are not starting?
4: They're both, actually 3 of the 4 bench players, 5 have played tonight, are in double figures. 14 for Jalen Williams, 13 for McCain, and 11 for Alex Caruso.
5: Jared McCain just puts his head down. There's a miss by Dylan Harper. San Antonio not quite taking advantage of the free throw line opportunities this quarter.
4: 75-67 Thunder. SGA gets a screen up top, finds Wallace left side. His 3 bounces out, rebound tip. Harper chasing it down for the Spurs. Dylan Harper, front court from the left side, blows into the lane, pass to the cutting Bryant, and now dribbles to the left, hands it off to Wemby in the corner left. Against Jay Will, sends it up top, Bryant. Bryant's going to drive on Holmgren, hangs, window shot, not there, rebounded by Gildas Alexander. Down floor to McCain, rising for 3 and missing, and Vassell's got the rebound.
5: Victor Wembanyama has only attempted 6 field goals. Now, yes, he's been to the free throw line, but he's not getting enough shots.
4: And only 3 of those attempts from inside the arc. Wemby's got it now, cleared out right side against Jay Will, rises, deep 2 is a miss, and rebounded by Holmgren.
5: That's a settle.
4: 5:20 to go, 75-67. We're in the third quarter. Oklahoma City leading game 3. Trying to get back their home court advantage. Shai Gilgeous-Alexander at the top, explodes against Bryant, stays in front, leans in.

0: looking for contact and got the whistle from Courtney Kirkland.
1: He almost avoided him, but he got himself in trouble by leaving his feet, Carter Bryant.
0: And Shai Gilgeous-Alexander, these will be the first free throws drawing a foul. He took the free throw on the away from the play foul. A brilliant fake, as you mentioned, got Bryant off his feet, and SGA will shoot two.
1: And as we said, he's number one in the playoffs in made field goal free throw attempts. He averages 8.5 a game. That was his second one right there that just went down. Regular season, he was 7.9 only. He's been even better, more efficient getting to the free throw line and converting in the playoffs.
0: First free throw good. Shai does have 9 assists tonight, but 13 points on 13 shots. And now how will San Antonio, down 9, get their points as Victor Wembanyama heads to the bench?
1: Well, you would have to thank De'Aaron Fox, who's just back into the game. De'Aaron Fox and Devin Vassell will need to show the way right now. Dylan Harper's been a little more aggressive this quarter than he was in the first half, but I'm looking for Fox and Vassell to step up with 5 minutes remaining and still that opportunity to get back to the free throw line for San Antonio.
0: Lou Dort checks in, Chet Holmgren checks out, Shai Gilgeous-Alexander, one more free throw. 5:06 on the clock in the third, splashes the second, 14 for SGA, and the lead is at 10. San Antonio will bring it up. Harper and Vassell. Pass is nearly, is tipped away by SGA, intended for Bryant, but it goes out of bounds. San Antonio keeps.
1: Dylan Harper's telling Carter Bryant, you have to come to the ball. You can't go on an angle toward the sideline. You have to go on an angle toward the pass.
0: Isaiah Joe's going to check in for Jared McCain. Dylan Harper will inbound from the side. Vassell, Fox, Cornett, and Bryant in black and silver. Inbound to Fox, under 5 minutes to go in the third. Fox ridden by the defense. Pass to Vassell, on top his three, no good. Long rebound, Karam, chased down by Fox in the corner. He'll pass on top, Devin Vassell. He'll drive in the lane, scoops it around, high off the window and in, and one. He took on Lou Dort and a circus shot chance for three.
1: He came in from the left side. He went underneath Lou Dort, had the ball in his right hand and just scooped it up from down by his knees, off the backboard and in. Devin Vassell and De'Aaron Fox made that play.
0: Devin Vassell, maybe not so quietly, is up to 17 points. He has given Mitch Johnson double-digit scoring in every game of this postseason. And a three-point play there cuts it from down 10 to down 7.
1: It's got to be him and De'Aaron Fox right now. De'Aaron Fox, to me, is limping, Kesty, when he comes back down the floor.
0: Dealing with that high right ankle sprain, but able to go in game 3. SGA with it, 4.5 to go in the third. Finds Hartenstein rolling, grabbed from behind the shoulders, and was unable to convert but got fouled. Two or three members of the Thunder players just jumped off the bench, but one of their assistants got in front and kept them from rushing toward the court.
1: Justin Van Dyne is having a private conversation with Mark Davis, saying maybe we should look at this.
0: Foul is on De'Aaron Fox. Let's check in with George Sedano.
2: The Thunder bench got up, guys, because they felt like Hartenstein was a defensive player driving to the basket and was pulled down by the Spurs defender.
0: Appreciate it, George. Just a common foul here as they'll go to Hartenstein for the free throws.
1: As soon as Wemby goes to the bench, OKC goes to the rim.
0: And Hartenstein cannot complete on the first of two. A 61%er in the regular year, has shot free throws better in the postseason, but missed that one. Hartenstein, as important as any Thunder in the game to win. He splits the pair, 8-point OKC lead.
1: Yeah, he absolutely was, with his offensive rebounding and his defense on Wemby.
0: 4:20 to go in the third. Harper, pass to the corner. Carter Bryant back to his fellow lottery pick, Harper, who shoots a three and knocks it home.
1: A little fist pump also for Dylan Harper. Hopefully he feels that's going to get him going.
0: With Wemby on the bench, San Antonio back within 5. SGA drives, kicks to Wallace, left angle three, can't hit. Offensive rebound to Dort. Reloads SGA for a topside three, and he buries it. SGA with the triple.
1: San Antonio just not getting the job done on the defensive glass.
0: 81-73 Thunder, 3:49. Time counting in the third. Harper drives, finds Bryant, left corner wide open for three, missed it. Dort the rebound. Wemby getting set to check in on the next dead ball. Cason Wallace front court. Now drives by Vassell and a whistle. Going to go against Oklahoma City. I got screened out on the whistle. Courtney Kirkland had the call. Two hands put on the defender by Vassell.
1: That's team foul number five. And now OKC is going to go to the free throw line. Officials clearly calling it a little more tightly right now. Unfortunately for us, that means we may see more free throws. We've had a bunch of free throws this quarter already, Kesty.
0: Cason Wallace will shoot a pair, six off the bench, and the first is good. Victor Wembanyama, Keldon Johnson, both coming in for San Antonio. Carter Bryant and Luke Kornet will head to the Spurs bench.
1: Mitch Johnson senses he wanted to keep Wemby on the bench a little longer, but he senses this game slipping away again.
0: 22nd free throw combined in this third quarter, about to be shot by the Oklahoma City Thunder and Cason Wallace. SGA heads to the Thunder bench. Isaiah Joe is in. Wallace free throw is up, and it is good. 83-73. Thunder by 10 again.
1: 27 free throw attempts this game by San Antonio, 17 by OKC.
0: Fox drives outside Wemby, now kicks Keldon Johnson from the left into the lane. Tried to spin, nearly lost it, gets it low box, and drew the contact from Dort. And that'll put Keldon Johnson at the line as the free throws continue to pile up down the stretch of the
1: Both
0: third.
1: Teams are a little frustrated, and where their frustration stems from, Kesty, this game, these two teams have been so physical in games one and two, and were allowed to get away with it. It's being called much tighter right now in this third quarter, and both teams are kind of struggling to adjust. You can see them almost saying, hey, we've been doing this for three games. Why all of a sudden are all these fouls?
0: And a lot of the breakaway fouls and that little skirmish we had earlier in the third, and that tightened it up even more.
1: Oh, no question. The officials, after any time you have a skirmish like that, they're going to make sure they maintain control of the game.
0: First free throw, Keldon Johnson is in. The double techs were A.J. Mitchell and Devin Vassell. There was a flagrant one called on Mitchell also earlier in the quarter. 3:19 to go, third quarter. San Antonio down nine. One more free throw from Johnson coming. On its way and good.
1: Hard to have a flow to the game when there's so many stoppages for free throws.
0: 3:19 to go in this lengthy third quarter. And now Caruso's grabbed from behind by Harper, who is trying to poke it free, but a little too handsy.
1: Oh, no, a terrible foul. As
0: 45 feet from the hoop.
1: Alex Caruso's crossing the midcourt line. Dylan Harper puts two hands on him. That was an easy call. That was not an adjustment by the officials. A grammar school official could have made that call.
0: Alex Caruso now waiting at the line. First one is up. No good. 3:14 to go. Thunder 83. San Antonio 75. Start of our holiday weekend coverage of the conference finals on ESPN Radio. Tomorrow night, game three in Cleveland in the East. Knicks took the first two at Madison Square Garden. Dave Pasch, Doris Burke, Vanessa Richardson have our call beginning at 7:30 Eastern on ESPN Radio and on ABC as Caruso splits the pair.
1: Yeah, I'm surprised. AC's missed a couple in the playoffs. He's usually a very reliable free thrower.
0: We have had 26 combined free throws in the third. Fox penetrates, puts it up over Hartenstein and scores. Timeout, Mark Degnalt. San Antonio within seven. 3:03 to go here in the third quarter.
1: It's the longest we've gone without a whistle, Kesty. It was about 20 seconds.
0: And we'll get a timeout here at Frost Bank Center in San Antonio. Thunder with the lead, 84-77 over the Spurs. 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
10: 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Dave Pasch, Doris Burke, Vanessa Richardson on the call. The Knicks went on an 18-0 run in Game 2 and ended the series opener on a 44-11 run. They're up 2-0, nine straight playoff games for them. Point differential to plus 212. That's the highest point differential in any nine-game span in NBA playoff history. Meantime, 50 bench points for the Thunder. Their lead is 84-77 with 3:03 left in the third quarter. Let's go back to San Antonio with George Sedano, PJ Carlissimo, and Mark Kestisher.
0: Jim, it is really remarkable. No Jalen Williams, J-Dub. Lou Dort hasn't scored. A.J. Mitchell, a starter, has only 2 points. And yet the bench has been terrific, led by Jay Will, Jalen Williams, Jared McCain, and Alex Caruso.
1: Yeah, those three have been excellent for Mark Dagnall. Alex Caruso has just been incredible the entire series. Jay Will, tonight, clearly his best. Jared McCain has really been consistent also off that Thunder bench.
0: Thunder with it out of the timeout. Alex Caruso into the front court. We're under 3 minutes to go, third quarter. Oklahoma City up 7 as SGA receives it, drives near the free throw line, pass to Caruso, checks his feet, takes a corner three, and he connects. Alex Caruso and the bench of the Thunder continue to thrive.
1: Champagne and Castle did not communicate very well.
0: Fox can't answer with a three. Hartenstein, the rebound, got bumped from behind, no whistle. And OKC up 10, brings it from right to left.
1: That easily could have been Victor's fourth foul.
0: Here's McCain from the right, drives through the black painted area, sets up on the left wing and gets it to Gilgeous Alexander. 9 to shoot, 2:20 to go in the third. SGA driving, and now Mark Davis blows the whistle as SGA got bodied and rerouted that time. It's going to be on Keldon Johnson, and both teams well over the limit.
1: That was one of those fouls I'm talking about that the players are saying, what are you calling? We've been doing this for 3 games.
0: And that is true, whether they were getting away with the fouls or not.
1: Exactly. Mark Davis is telling Mitch Johnson, Mitch, you can't put your hand on the defender the way he just did. Certainly Mitch's answer, hey, we've been doing it for 2 games. That's not an acceptable answer, but that's what the players are dealing with right now. The physicality has kind of been taken away from both teams' defenses.
0: First free throw was good by SGA. Before the second free throw, Jay Will, Jalen Williams, Chet Holmgren will check in. San Antonio has had 17 third quarter free throws, and now Oklahoma City will have its 11th here coming up from SGA.
1: That's just too many.
0: It is, you mentioned it, it's killed the momentum.
1: Yeah, it's killed all flow of the game. But meantime, OKC has dealt with it better. They've stretched out their lead. At one point, it looked like San Antonio was getting close, and then it just didn't happen. And they are really struggling to get Victor Wembanyama the ball.
0: Here's Victor on the drive now, got the whistle and one. SGA had hit the free throws on the other end to make it a 12-point lead and now a 3-point opportunity for Victor Wembanyama, who really has not been penetrating below that dotted line much tonight.
1: Well, that was just a little high pick and roll between De'Aaron Fox and Victor Wembanyama right at the 3-point line in front of the basket. He hit Victor right by the free throw line. Victor took one dribble. Again, with his long strides, that got him closer to the basket. And again, the way the refs are calling it right now,
0: he
1: gets an and one.
0: Fourth foul on Chet Holmgren. Wembanyama at the line. 3-point play complete. 2:08 to go. Spurs down 9.
1: Challenge for San Antonio would be to get a stop without fouling and also to get a defensive rebound, neither of which they've done very well.
0: Jared McCain pressed by Fox, now drives against Johnson. Scoop shot good. Jared McCain was nearly trapped at half court and gets the bucket. Down floor Champagne in the corner, Castle. Castle stops, gives it to Champagne. Right angle three, rolls off the rim, no good, and rebounded by SGA. Stop. 91-80, OKC.
1: A stop for OKC. San Antonio unable to do the same.
0: Pitch to McCain. His three is a miss off the iron. Rebound was Fox diving on the floor. Dort had it poked away momentarily.

0: play. Dort went for the ball, and then his body and his thigh kind of pinned that right ankle with all that weight.
1: Same ankle that he injured in game four of the Minnesota series.
0: 104 to go in the third. OKC with it. Inbound SGA trying to get by Castle. Too tough. Now goes in, goes to the ground, and got the whistle as SGA tried to rise, had Castle right in his chest, went down, which the fans are upset about, but draws contact.
1: No question about it. De'Aaron Fox seems to be in a lot of pain on the San Antonio bench. De'Aaron Fox was 6-for-11, Kesty, when he was in the game, but 1-for-5 from downtown. He also had 5 rebounds, 4 assists, 3 steals. He's got a better line than I realized he had. Excuse me, 1 steal, 3 turnovers. 3 turnovers, very uncharacteristic of De'Aaron Fox.
0: SGA being derided at the free throw line, hits the first of two, 58 seconds to go in the third, 92-80 Oklahoma City, and De'Aaron Fox, who gutting it out, playing through pain, in need of a ball handler for San Antonio, answered the bell tonight. Luke Dort landed on that high right ankle sprain, and now he's in pain over on the bench as Gilgeous Alexander drops in 2 free throws.
1: Let's see, in the regular season, OKC was 27-2 when they led after 3 quarters. On the road, 27-2 on the road.
0: Here's Castle with the alley-oop and finished by Wembanyama. Just a little toss right at the rim, and Wemby easily went up, grabbed, and flushed.
1: 2-for-1 opportunity for OKC.
0: 39 seconds to go in the third. Jared McCain has it, gets it to SGA, 12 on the clock. Oklahoma City leading by 11. Now drives with 8 to shoot to McCain, left side 3. In and out, pops. Johnson and Holmgren both went for it. And the loose ball foul is going to be on San Antonio's Keldon Johnson. That's going to be his 5th with 28 seconds to go in the third.
1: Keldon Johnson has found the whistle tonight a number of times. He's gotten caught trying to be physical inside. And again, San Antonio has been unable to come up with, Kesty, a stop and a defensive rebound to finish off the possession.
0: 32nd free throw of the third quarter between two teams as Holmgren hits it. He'll get one more. Fresh bodies coming in and out. Dylan Harper in for San Antonio. Keldon Johnson heads out. Hartenstein and Wallace back in the game for OKC. 94-82 Thunder. In an elongated free throw shooting third quarter as Holmgren hits both. 13-point lead. Oklahoma City's largest of game three.
1: Spurs have done a very poor job of closing those first two quarters, Kesty. Let's see what they do here in the third.
0: Dylan Harper dribbling at half court. About 4 seconds difference on the shot clock, which hits 10. Vassell coming across the top. Harper terminates the dribble, gives it to Wemby with 5. Victor puts it on the deck, drives to the dotted line, spins, squares, and hits. 4 seconds to go in the quarter. Inbound SGA, bounce Holmgren with 2. Ahead to Hartenstein for 3. No good at the horn. Isaiah Hartenstein, 0 for the last 2 years from three-point land. But Oklahoma City will take an 11-point lead in the fourth quarter.
1: Victor Wembanyama, a little bit of life the last 2 minutes. A couple of moves, one off a pick and roll, one off a 1-and-1. But they're going to need a lot more of that. More importantly to me, Kesty, right now, the Spurs defense, which is excellent, has not been able to control OKC very much at all.
0: They added 37 points in the third quarter. We go to the fourth. Thunder 95, San Antonio 84. 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
6: Welcome back to San Antonio. Fourth quarter about to get underway here in Game 3. It's Oklahoma City 95, San Antonio 84. Mark Kestisher, PJ Carlesimo, George Sedano with you. Third quarter took 45 game minutes and tons of free throws, PJ.
7: 13 for 15, Oklahoma City. 15 for 18, San Antonio. Spurs unable to make their three-point shots. They were 2 for 9. That really helped hurt them. Once again, the OKC bench, 16-6 bench points in favor of the Thunder.
6: And Shai Gilgeous-Alexander had 12 in the third, 7 at the free throw line. He's got a double-double, 21 points, 10 assists. But the fourth quarter gets underway. Dylan Harper, hard drive, a whistle, and a travel against Harper as he tried to take it straight down the lane, a turnover to open up the fourth quarter against San Antonio.
7: De'Aaron Fox really looked in a lot of pain at the end of that quarter, and Dylan Harper has not looked real comfortable most of tonight.
6: Hartenstein will pass to Holmgren. He'll drive into the paint, now hops to the right and knocks down the 12-footer as Chet Holmgren makes it a 13-point Oklahoma City lead.
7: Kesty, there's been so many Thunder players content to dribble in and take the mid-range jump shot.
6: Champagne catch and shoot three, rolls out, no good. Hartenstein with the rebound. Just underway, fourth quarter. Kaysen Wallace brings it up. OKC riding a 13-point lead, and now a turnover. Hartenstein tried to thread the needle, couldn't. Vassell tried to go behind the back on the pass. It ends up in Castle's hands. He gets knocked down as he tried to put it over the rim, couldn't. But Steph Castle will get two free throws here. Both these teams have done a nice job putting a lid on turnovers, but very free with the basketball. A little too free here to start this fourth quarter.
7: I think Isaiah Hartenstein felt it was a kick on Wemby that created that turnover. But, I mean, it was 10 seconds ago. They're having a animated conversation, he and Alex Caruso, with Courtney Kirkland, but that conversation's not going anywhere.
6: Castle's first free throw, no, missed it off the front rim. 11:06 to go in the game. Three free throw misses for Steph Castle, who's been to the line 13 times.
7: Well, he shot it well overall, but when you're trying to dig out of a 13-point hole against the reigning champions, you need all your free throws.
6: Castle's second rattles in. If you're just joining us, San Antonio scored the first 15 points of the game. They're now down 12, 97-85. 1 minute elapsing here in the fourth quarter. Caruso finds off the screen a three-point shot off the iron, missed by Jared McCain and rebounded by San Antonio.
7: Jared's struggling from the three-point line. That's the only place he's struggling.
6: Dylan Harper spins into a shot off the glass that misses. Hartenstein clearing the rebounds here to start the fourth quarter.
7: Shot was well contested by Holmgren.
6: Hartenstein, one dribble, handoff to Kaysen Wallace, coming around the corner. Drives through the lane, pass to McCain. His lefty three is good. Left side triple in for Jared McCain, and Mitch Johnson calling for an early timeout as the Thunder have built their largest lead of

0: Game three, up 15.
1: Mitch Johnson has seen enough. OKC attacking much more effectively in the half court. San Antonio struggling to put the ball in the basket. Good looks, but they're not going in. Harper went to the rim. Champagne had a three, but they're not converting.
0: Timeout, 10.5 minutes to play. We're in game three with the Thunder leading the Spurs 100-85. 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
4: 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Dave Pasch, Doris Burke, Vanessa Richardson on the call. New York up 2-0. They won 9 straight playoff games, longest streak in franchise history. Cavs looking to become the 7th team to erase a 2-0 deficit in the conference finals. Mark, PJ, we talked about the bench points, 57 in Game 2, an OKC win. Tonight, they're up to 58. The lead is at 15, 100-85, with 10:28 left.
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6: OKC trailed in the first quarter. We expected that. San Antonio has been making a living in the paint throughout this series so far. But they came in at a plus 18. Right now, tonight, OKC 36, San Antonio 26. They're taking care of Sherwin-Williams.
5: And De'Aaron Fox is back in the game out of the timeout. Drives, kick to the corner, tip by Caruso, and it goes careening out of bounds. 11 to shoot for the Spurs. 10-17 to go in the game.
6: De'Aaron Fox, 6 for 11 from the field. He's got 5 rebounds, 4 assists. Really done a good job in one steal, but he was not looking too good at the end of the third. He's moving much better right now.
5: Off the inbound, Fox has it. Late clock spins and hits from the free throw line. A clutch basket for De'Aaron Fox.
6: Plenty of time left for San Antonio, only if they can get some stops on this end of the floor.
5: 13-point lead, Thunder. Pass to Holmgren, left side on the arc, defended by Julian Champagne. One dribble and a pass to McCain, who's going to drive right in the cornet, floats it over him, and scores. More bench points for Oklahoma City. McCain's got 20 here in Game 3. 102-87 Thunder with 9.5 minutes to go. Wembanyama at the top. He'll shoot a three. He'll miss it back iron. The long rebound, Mo Vassell's got it. They work it around to Champagne. His three, yes, from the wing.

0: on the second chance points.
1: You think some people in the city of brotherly love are wondering where Jarrett McCain came from?
0: Good point. Former 76er came over at the trade deadline. He's delivered tonight off this fabulous bench. Holmgren penetrates, kicks to Caruso, dribbles across the free throw line, shot clock at 5. Outside McCain. McCain's going to drive. His shot might have got deflected. Cornette comes up with it. His outlet pass to Fox is off of Fox and out of bounds. Caruso made the defensive play, tapped it initially, and it'll be Oklahoma City ball.
1: Yeah, Alex getting his hand on the outlet pass made it virtually impossible for De'Aaron Fox to catch it. That's why it ricocheted off him out of bounds. Again, you won't see that. It's not a steal, but another heady play by Alex Caruso.
0: McCain gets it in, acquired for a first-round pick and 3 second-round picks at the February deadline. To SGA, back to McCain, his 3, no good. Cornette tips, Cason Wallace came up with it, and the foul's going to be against OKC, yeah. Loose ball.
1: Cornette could only go up with one hand because Isaiah Hartenstein had the other one wrapped around.
0: That is 5 on Isaiah Hartenstein with 8:46 to go and eternity. Here in game 3, Jalen Williams, Jay Will checks in, and Hartenstein will head to the bench.
1: I'm not so sure the fans should be clapping for that. Hartenstein's become a villain for his defense in game 2, but Jalen Williams has been the villain tonight.
0: Holmgren defending Wembanyama as they have much of the game. Drive, Fox gets into the lane, tried to pass it through 2 defenders, and it's taken away by OKC.
1: Guess who?
0: Cason Wallace. The leading thief in the NBA with steals. McCain missing a 3 from the left, and the Spurs have it with 8:20 to go.
1: There's that confidence. Sometimes it bites you.
0: 102-90. Thunder lead as it does it. Vassell lobs it for Wembanyama. Baseline short midi is good. Victor Wembanyama makes it a 10-point game.
1: Victor and Chet Holmgren were wrestling before the catch.
0: 102-92 Thunder, crossing 8 minutes to play in game 3. SGA dribbles against Vassell, back beyond the arc with 10 to shoot. He rejects Holmgren's screen. Poked away Vassell. SGA gets it back with 5. SGA trying to work around Vassell, and a whistle on Devin Vassell late in the clock, and he puts his forefinger and his thumb this much apart to say it was that close.
1: Yeah, the call was right in front of Justin Van Dine, but Mark Davis made the call from the baseline. Again, referees' responsibilities are different. Mark Davis was looking right up and into that contact.
0: And as the third foul on Vassell, McCain is going to head to the Oklahoma City bench. Alex Caruso in, 20 points for Jarrett McCain tonight off the bench. Inbound Jay Will to SGA, goes to the baseline, sends it on top. Holmgren's 3-pointer blocked by Champagne, sent into the vibrant teal-colored shirts in the third row. 7:47 to go.
1: Still 9 seconds on the shot clock.
0: Inbound from that far right side. SGA's got it. Turns toward the basket, hops back, takes a 3 against Castle, drew the foul, the shot nearly went down. SGA's going to shoot 3. Castle gets called for the foul.
1: Too much contact on the MVP. I was just getting ready to say, Kesty, before he even took the shot, we're going to see a very, very steady diet of SGA with the ball in his hand in this last 7.5-plus minutes.
0: Tough decision for Mitch Johnson. Castle with 5 fouls, 7:41. A lot of time on the clock as he hits the first of 3.
1: I don't think so. They're down too many points. They really haven't made a run. It's been sitting at 8, 10, 12, even more for a long time. They've got to get closer.
0: Second free throw rattles home. SGA, 23 points, 10 assists, another free throw to come.
1: Yeah, I think he may take Steph Castle off Shai Gilgeous-Alexander, but he needs Steph in the game. Particularly, they're trying to rest De'Aaron Fox a little bit to get ready for the end of the game.
0: Two-time MVP Shai Gilgeous-Alexander hits all 3 free throws. Lead is back to 13 for the Thunder with 7:35 to go.
1: Remember before you mentioned how few free throws
0: he had 0 for a while.
1: He's got 10 right now.
0: There's Castle driving right, passes back, Champagne 10 to shoot. Crosses left on SGA, finds Cornette low, and he lays it in. Jalen Williams ended up on the deck, thought he got knocked down. No whistle that time. San Antonio with an 11.
1: He did get knocked down. That's very-

0: easily could have been an offensive foul.
1: Case and Wallace lines up at three. It's a miss, long rebound. Champagne beating Caruso to the spot.
0: A stop and a rebound for the Spurs for a change.
1: Wemby, the ball handler on the left side, steps back, takes the three. Not this time. Cornette taps, no. Vassell, weak side, stick back, good. Timeout, Oklahoma City. San Antonio's got it in single digits, down nine.
0: Really good effort right there by Luke Cornette. The two big Spurs in the game together for one of the few times in this series. It pays the dividend right there.
1: Is this the run the San Antonio Spurs are going to make? 6:56 to go, fourth quarter, game three. It's Oklahoma City 105, San Antonio 96. This is the Western Conference Finals on ESPN Radio and the ESPN app presented by Gusto.
2: 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I'll just take my home in San Antonio.
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1: Alongside P.J. Carlesimo, I'm Mark Kestisher, and let's check in with George Sedano.
9: Guys, in that last huddle, Shai Gilgeous-Alexander quite vocal to his guys about where they need to be both on offense and defense. Shai does not normally take control of those huddles that way, but considering it's down the stretch in a pivotal contest, he has taken control.
1: At stake, George, Oklahoma City getting its home court back after dropping game one in double overtime.
0: He's also taking control of the second half. He's got 15 points. SGA had 9 at the half, and he stepped up big, mainly at the free throw line. Kesty did not attempt a free throw in the first half. He's 10 for 10 in the second half.
1: SGA has it over the half court line. Clock running, 6:45 to go. Edges toward the 3-point line. Left side, McCain drives free throw line, lifts over Wemby and connects. Jared McCain having himself a game three, 22 points off the bench.
0: Just beating his man off the dribble and settling for the mid-range shot.
1: McCain's best since coming from Philly this year was 26 in the season. Here's Harper, free throw line, nice move, sudden stop, but couldn't hit the jumper.
0: Just not right, Kessie. There's no question that adductor is bothering Dylan Harper.
1: OKC by 11, 107-96. Clock ticking under 6:10 to go in game three. SGA near half court makes his move on Vassell, switching defense, has Champagne with seven. At the top, looks to pass. Now finds Caruso. Pass out to McCain. Drives the baseline. Two to shoot. Out to Jay Will. Gets off a three. Hits it and one! A chance at a four-point play for Jalen Williams. Jay Will having the game of his life here in Game 3 of the Conference Finals.
0: Who's having a better or more surprising game, Jalen Williams or Jarrett McCain? Unbelievable. Jarrett McCain is 2-for-10 from the three-point line. He's 8-for-11 inside the three-point line. And he started that possession off by dribbling, drawing the help, and kicking it to the weak side to Jalen Williams.
1: Jalen Williams tonight is 5-for-6 from three-point land. He shot 38%. He's a pretty good three-point shooter. He shot 38% in the regular year. He is the second-round Jalen Williams selection in 2022, and his free throw's good for a four-point play.
0: Well, the three-point line has been the difference. OKC is 44% from the three.
1: 111-96 Thunder. Three-pointer Julian Champagne's a miss and rebounded by OKC.
0: San Antonio's 33% from the three-point line.
1: SGA steadying things. He had to yell at Jarrett McCain near the end of the last game to say, let me shoot in some peace here. And he comes across the screen set. Hop steps to the left. Gets a three off. Missed it off the iron. Rebound by Harper. Quick outlet. De'Aaron Fox still 5:20 to go, but down 15 are the Spurs. Fox looking to penetrate the three-point line against SGA. Takes him down to the short corner. Turns inside. SGA got the block. Ball ends up with San Antonio to Harper for three. Rolls off. Wembanyama was contacted on the rebound attempt by Jay Will. And are they going to say it is on the floor? Loose ball foul is called against Jay Will on the floor with 5:09 to go in the fourth quarter.
0: That's only the third team foul for OKC. Again, the three-point misses continue to mount for San Antonio. 12-for-37, 32%. OKC, 15-for-35, 43%.
1: De'Aaron Fox has it off the inbound. Shot clock at 9. 5 minutes to go. Goes to his right, takes a three, missed it. Rebound. Oklahoma City has it up 15 with under 5 minutes to go. Looking to take a 2-1 lead in the Western Conference Finals. Frostbank Center, a little bit quieted at the moment.
0: As quiet as it can be.
1: SGA to his left, elbow jumper missed. Rebound, Champagne at the free throw line. To Dylan Harper in the front court. Pass Champagne, back to Harper on top of the arc. 4.5 minutes to go. To Champagne, now they reverse it to the left. Lob for Wembanyama. Turns, reverse, yes, and one. Got by Jalen Williams and a chance for three for the big man.
0: Wembanyama has come alive late third quarter and into the fourth. It may be a little too late. He's not getting a lot of help from his teams. We said, Kesty, when the game started, they needed better perimeter shooting. It really hasn't happened. They have taken better care of the ball, but that's relative. They were so poor in the first two games.
1: 111-98, San Antonio down 13 points. Wemby with one free throw, cuts it to 12, 4:28 to go. Wembanyama with 24 points here in game three. Into the front court comes Cason Wallace. SGA sets a screen, Wallace coming across the top, pass to Jay Will, Jalen Williams. The second round pick. Now fires to SGA. Into the corner, Caruso. Up top, they go to McCain. Spins on Wemby. Dribbles through the basket. Hits the cutting Wallace. Four to shoot, but Wemby's in the way. Goes to the perimeter. Gets Wemby off his feet. Contact, no whistle. Missed the shot. Rebound, San Antonio.
0: I think that was a good no call. Wemby's exhausted.
1: Harper to Castle. Castle on the right. Back to Dylan. Left side, Champagne. 3:50 to go. Champagne drives hard. Through contact. Able to muscle it up and in. Timeout, Thunder. San Antonio back within 10.
0: Still a lot of time left, but San Antonio has got to stop the dribble penetration.
1: Timeout with 3:50 to go. We're in game three of the Western Conference Finals. Oklahoma City 110, San Antonio 101. Mark Kestisher, PJ Carlosimo, George Sedano with you. Thank you for joining us from Frostbank Center. We're back here for Sunday night's game number 4, 7:30 Eastern time. Of course, tomorrow, game 3 in the Eastern Conference Finals. The Red Hot Knicks up 2 games to none in Cleveland. Game

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1: I wouldn't say it's been a push, but Shai Gilgeous-Alexander has scored 24 points. Victor Wembanyama has scored 24 points. It's the others that have decided this game.
0: Jared McCain, 22.
1: Jared McCain, Alex Caruso, Jalen Williams off the bench. That 66 points off the bench to 18 bench points. And again, San Antonio's not a big bench points team. It's their starters that have come up short. Julian Champagne is 2-for-8 from the three-point line. Steph Castle is 1-for-4. De'Aaron Fox is 1-for-6. Keldon Johnson is 1-for-4. Their three-point shooting, which they needed, we talked about that when the game started, they had to have that. They have not, and conversely, the Thunder have.
0: A note on those bench points, the 60-plus off the bench, most for the Thunder in a playoff game since relocating from Seattle in 08-09. Previous high was 2 days ago when they scored 57.
1: 2 days ago, he had to go to the bench, Mark Daigneault. Tonight, he went to the bench because they've played better.
0: Here's Alex Caruso, part of that bench mob. Flips it up short. Wemby's going to protect it as it goes out of bounds to San Antonio with 3.5 minutes to go. Spurs down 10. Timeout called with 3:31 to go here in San Antonio. And the crowd sensing maybe one more shot here for the Spurs.
1: Yeah, two quick timeouts. Why would Mitch Johnson take another timeout? One, to rest his team. Two, to tell them, we got 3.5 minutes to go. We're fine, but we've got to get a good shot every possession down. We don't have to just settle for an open three-point shot. Wemby's got it going much better now in the second half. Let's look for Victor. If that's not there, let's penetrate. But more importantly, we have to get some consistent stops on the other end. They've been unable to do that all night, Kesty.
0: And the third reason to take the timeout, as has been talked about a lot this week, that was the use it or lose it, sitting on three timeouts, 31 seconds before 3 minutes.
1: Exactly, but now he's got a rested team. He's got back-to-back timeouts. He can use them.
0: We have 3:31 to go in game three. The Oklahoma City Thunder down 15 in the opening 4 minutes. Have a 111-101 lead over the San Antonio Spurs, who won the first game in double overtime. Oklahoma City won game two. Game four coming up on Sunday night here in San Antonio, 7:30 Eastern time. Of course, the Eastern Conference Finals, Game 3, tomorrow night, 7:30.
1: Mitch still holding off on De'Aaron Fox.
0: Teams break their huddles. Champagne and Harper, Castle, Wemby on the floor for San Antonio and Devin Vassell.
1: A two-big look was good for San Antonio for a few minutes. Now they've gone with their more conventional lineup.
0: Dylan Harper hits Vassell off the curl, shoots a three, just off target to the left. Hartenstein grabs the rebound for the Thunder.
1: Diagram play, they got the look they wanted, but Devin Vassell unable to convert.
0: They double SGA in the backcourt. He passes ahead to Caruso and now back to Gilgeous-Alexander, and a whistle on that reach-in with 3:03 to go. Champagne gets called for the foul. That is the third team foul of the fourth quarter. Side out of bounds, Thunder.
1: Here comes De'Aaron Fox now, Kesty.
0: De'Aaron Fox has played 29 minutes. That high right ankle sprain got landed on earlier in the second half. He was hobbled in tremendous pain. And now on the floor, looks like he's moving pretty decently. Inbound SGA going to make a run at Wemby. Has to peel to the left. Passes, gets it back from the left wing. SGA free throw line, floats it up. There's the contact whistle, shot no good. SGA held without a free throw the entire first half. Will shoot his 11th and 12th free throws here with 2:55 to go.
1: Yeah, Courtney Kirkland is making the motion that he hit him with his body. We're watching the replay. I don't know. That could have gone either way.
0: Could have. Devin Vassell gets called for his fourth.
1: Was there contact? Yes, there was a little bit.
0: First free throw good for the two-time MVP, Shai Gilgeous-Alexander. 25 points, 11 assists tonight.
1: 87% free thrower in the playoffs.

0: coming in, and he seems to be close to perfect when it matters.
1: Second free throw good. The NBA's Clutch Player of the Year gives Oklahoma City a 12-point cushion, 2:55 to go. Spurs bring it up left to right, led by Devin Vassell. Hand off to Wemby, turns the corner, goes up, hangs off the window, puts it in.
0: Did a good job avoiding the offensive foul. Wemby's exhausted. Kesty, you can see as he runs down the floor. Boy, Isaiah Hartenstein almost traveled.
1: Passed it across half court. SGA double team, skips it across to Wallace, turns, shoots the three, and connects with 2:25 to go. A triple giving the Thunder a 13-point edge.
0: Plenty of time on the shot clock. He did not hesitate, Cason Wallace.
1: How about the threes off the bench for OKC as Wembanyama on the three-point line, hassled by Hartenstein, trying to pass it, gets it to Castle, 2:09 to go. Castle rises, contested three, no good. Caroms to the corner where Cason Wallace has it for the Thunder.
0: Again, a settled three by Stephon Castle. Cason Wallace was wide open early in the shot clock. This time they're running time off the clock.
1: We are under 2 minutes to go. Champagne very physical with Jared McCain. 1, 2, 3 times. There was no whistle. And then finally on the fourth time, a foul will put McCain to the line. With 1:51 to go.
0: Yeah, Mitch Johnson's going to get his players out. He's putting the white flag out. That's why he instructed Julian Champagne to commit a foul.
1: Got to get these guys out and rest them up for Sunday night. Only 48 hours before what now will be a critical game four. San Antonio will need the win. Otherwise, Oklahoma City could head home with a chance to clinch if they pick up a win on Sunday.
0: Well, San Antonio had won the home court back by getting that split in OKC. OKC has now reversed it, and they are back in control of the series. They own home court advantage right now, something that they worked all year on. These two teams were so close all year. Difference between 64 wins and 62 wins. Absolutely incredible regular seasons by both of these teams.
1: Jared McCain hits the free throws. He's got 24 off the bench, 15-point OKC lead, and as soon as Victor Wembanyama went to the bench, this fiesta-colored, plaid, t-shirt-wearing crowd headed toward the exits. Here's a steal by Cason Wallace. Up ahead, SGA on the run out against Plumlee. Missed the layup. Nice job by Mason Plumlee on the contest.
0: Yeah, and a good job not fouling on that play.
1: And an offensive foul as Lindy Waters was setting up for a three-pointer. I think they got Kelly Olynyk on the
0: screen. I think they got Kelly setting the screen, yep. That's a good call, Kesty.
1: 90 seconds to go. Oklahoma City 118, Spurs 103, and now Mark Degnault will bring in his bench and get his starters off the court. Shai Gilgeous-Alexander, 26 points, 12 assists, got to the line 12 times in the second half.
0: The MVP played like the MVP, but it was his teammates. He'll be the first to tell you after the game. It was his teammates, particularly those off the bench, led by Jalen Williams and Jared McCain. They got the stats. Alex Caruso, you cannot overstate his importance and his contributions.
1: 71 bench points for Oklahoma City tonight. 1:20 to go. Nikola Topic is in the game for OKC. Penetrates the arc, 7 to shoot, 1:10 to go. Drives by Plumlee, shot not there, but Kenrich Williams able to clean it up for the bucket for the Thunder. 120 to 103, Oklahoma City about to go up 2-1. Jordan McLaughlin, who we thought might be playing critical minutes tonight, but fortunate that Fox and Harper were able to play. Pass inside, sent out to McLaughlin. 6 to shoot. The former Timberwolves sends it inside to Plumlee, and his layup goes down. 47 seconds left.
0: Yeah, Jordan McLaughlin would have been a lot more important were De'Aaron Fox not able to play. De'Aaron Fox, the Spurs have to be encouraged with the way he played. I think they still need to be concerned with Dylan Harper, because this was not the Dylan Harper we've seen so far in the playoffs.
1: A lot of treatment for those two coming up in the next 48 hours. Isaiah Joe pass to Kenrich Williams, burying a three with 25 seconds to go. And it shouldn't be lost, PJ, without J-Dub, Jalen Williams, who didn't play tonight. Oklahoma City's going to go to 46-10 when he doesn't play. They have played extremely well without their all-star. Kelly Olynyk drills a three, 12 seconds to go in the ballgame. OKC 123.

0: San Antonio 108.
1: Well, you hate to say it, but Jalen Williams has been, J-Dub has missed so much of the season. OKC is accustomed to playing without him.
0: Well, they didn't have J-Dub Jalen Williams, but they had J-Will Jalen Williams, who led 76 bench points for OKC, and the Thunder, who dropped the opener of the series in double overtime at home, have taken home court back here in San Antonio. Game three goes to the Thunder, 123-108.
1: Game did not have a lot of flow in the third quarter, but other than the early lead, which you and I have talked about so much, Kesty, you know, one team hot, the other team not to start the game. Other than that early spurt, OKC dominated this game from mid-first quarter right through to the end. Not just the starters, the bench were magnificent. They out-rebounded San Antonio. They took better care of the ball. They shot the three-point line better, and they had more players contribute.
0: Shai Gilgeous-Alexander standing by with George Sedano.
2: Thanks, guys. Shai, this game started 15-0 on their end. What was said in that first huddle to get you going?
3: We just got to go out there and compete. Like, they're on their home floor. Back at their house, their regular routine, their shoot around at their practice facility, like, they were going to come out ready to play. We just got to compete and give ourselves a chance. That's the only thing that we could have did, and we did a hell of a job of it once we got the car back on the road.
2: Your bench scored more points than any other bench for OKC has scored in their playoff history. What can you tell us about guys like Caruso, McCain, and Jalen Williams, etc.?
3: Yeah, I mean, we have a really good basketball team. Like, 1 through 15 can really play at the highest level. We've been saying it all year, and it's coming to fruition on the highest stage, highest level of basketball. But, yeah, no surprise for us. We know what we're capable of. We know what the players in our locker room are capable of.
2: You started this game with 4 assists before you even scored. What goes into that mentality, when to attack and when to set up your teammates?
3: Obviously, the opposing team's game plan is to not let me score. And they do that by throwing multiple bodies, which just means multiple people are open. And I got to be a basketball player and make the right basketball play, and I'm doing so, and my teammates are making shots.
2: The crowd clearly trying to get in your head with some chants. What does that do for you? Does it fuel you?
3: It does nothing. It doesn't fuel me. It doesn't discourage me. It's part of the game. It's nothing. I've been dealing with it for a long time. I don't really hear it. I'm focused on what's going on the court.
2: Shai, congratulations, and thank you so much.
3: Appreciate it.
2: Guys?
0: George Sedano with the 2-time reigning MVP. Shai Gilgeous-Alexander, 17 of his 26 in the second half. All 12 of his free throws in the second half. And PJ, those 12 assists by Shai also tied a playoff career high.
1: Yeah, that's what I was just going to say, Kesty. It was actually his passing that was more important. The passing and the getting to the free throw line was so impressive. San Antonio just did not shoot it very well. 48% from the field for OKC, but 45% from the three-point line. They shot 17 for 38. They took 3 less threes than San Antonio, but they made 4 more. San Antonio did a little better job taking care of the ball. I say only 15 turnovers tonight. It wasn't so much the points off turnovers. It was the inability for the San Antonio defense to slow down, you know, OKC at all. OKC put 123 points on the board, Kesty. San Antonio's not going to win any games giving up 123 points.
0: Well, that bench for Oklahoma City, you heard George mention, not only Oklahoma City, but even including the Seattle Supersonics. That was the best bench effort ever in a postseason game. Jalen Williams, Jay Will, because Jalen Williams, the all-star J-Dub, out with the hamstring tightness, goes for 18 points. And Jared McCain, I know the line doesn't look great, 10 for 21.
1: Well, that's because of the 2 for 10 from 3.
0: But 24 points, and he is fearless.
1: If you take away the 2 for 10, he was 8 for 11 from the field, 2 for 2 from the free throw line. He had 4 rebounds, and he just constantly broke down the San Antonio defense. I mean, San Antonio could not contain Jared McCain's penetration. He just repeatedly got into the lane. OKC has really adjusted. I think, if possible, they over-penetrated in game 1,

0: not that they were challenging Wemby, but they wanted to get in closer. I think they just got it in their head. You picture so many times in game one when OKC would go in and kind of hook out and like veer away. That didn't happen as much in the second half of game two or tonight because they were content to get to 14, 12 feet and shoot the ball before Wemby's presence could even be a factor. So that settling for the mid-range shot, attacking the mid-range, was really critical for OKC, and San Antonio's defense did not have an answer for that.
1: And we should give credit. Obviously, Hartenstein was huge in game two. He had Wemby, but I thought Chet Holmgren took on that challenge tonight against Wemby many times and had a pretty successful evening. Victor's numbers, I mean, he still ended up with 26 points, but the rebounds were low. He ended up with two block shots, and at a good stretch, he only had two or three field goal attempts in the painted area until about the fourth quarter.
0: Well, a lot of it was late, and the OKC team was able to help out on Victor a lot more than they've been in the other games because the three-point shooting wasn't there. Early on, when the threes were going down, it looked different for San Antonio. But San Antonio tonight, when they were able to run, fast break points might have been the only area where the Spurs outplayed OKC. It was 13-2 fast break points. But there weren't enough stops, there weren't enough defensive rebounds, and there weren't enough turnovers forced for the Spurs to get that fast break game going.
1: We're going to keep an eye on the injury report for the next 24 hours.
0: Absolutely.
1: De'Aaron Fox, they're hoping that he can feel well enough. It was a good sign that he came back out onto the floor. And Dylan Harper, who didn't have his usual burst, going to need those two guys if they want to even this series Sunday.
0: In the meantime, you have J-Dub did not play today.
1: That's right.
0: Whether they bring him back or whether they elect to wait till they get back to OKC. Again, they've played most of the year, I hate to say it, without J-Dub. So it doesn't bother them. And it certainly doesn't bother them when they get the production they've got from the bench in the first three games of this series.
1: 56th game this year, they haven't had J-Dub. Oklahoma City is now 46-10 in those games, and they've won all seven playoff games this year without J-Dub, Jalen Williams. And Oklahoma City has a 2-1 series lead in the Western Conference Finals. Final score, Thunder 123 and the Spurs 108. For PJ Carlesimo, George Sedano, producer John Madani, engineer Dave Sniff, I'm Mark Kestisher. That'll do it from San Antonio. Let's go to Jim Baskwell in the studio with the postgame show.
2: All right, Mark. PJ, thanks so much. The Thunder now 10-1 in this postseason. They had two starters in double figures on this night, led by SGA. Four bench players hit for double figures to help account for those 76 points. And the flip side of that, Stephon Castle, 1 of 8 from the floor tonight and just 17 minutes in his return to the lineup for Dylan Harper. The Western Conference Finals on ESPN Radio has been presented by Gusto. 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
4: Jim Vassell back on the NBA postgame show on the heels of Game 3 of the Western Conference Finals. Game 1, Wemby was extra special in that double overtime win. Game 2, the two-time reigning MVP, SGA, stepped up big for the defending champs. This series was even at a game apiece heading to San Antonio with a game flow brought to you by Progressive Insurance. 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Well, opening quarter, the home team, and I mean got off to a sizzling start. It was strong at the start for the Spurs.
5: 0-for-2 start for OKC. Vassell pulls top of the arc, buries a three. Early timeout called by OKC. Spurs have scored the first 10 of game 3.
6: You know, I'm not a big fan of those early leads, Kesty, but that's exactly what the doctor ordered.
4: Yeah, they got out to an actual 15-0 start to this game. Almost 4 minutes in it took for Oklahoma City to score their first points. The Thunder did, went on a 13-2 run to get within four. A late first quarter, Wemby from, downtown.
5: De'Aaron Fox will set up. Wemby had a high screen. Fox drifts to the three-point line, over to Wemby. A long three on its way. It's good! Second triple for Wemby in the first quarter.
6: Long with a capital L.
5: It is uncanny from three-point land. 6-for-11 in the Western Conference Finals.
4: And 31-26 Spurs after one. De'Aaron Fox back in the lineup, 4-for-5 from the floor, 9 points. SGA held without a point in the opening quarter, but that changed in the second.
5: Switching defense, Carter Bryant has him now. Now he gets to the three-point line. Steps back, three for the lead. Got it! Oklahoma City down 15-0 early, has taken the lead. 32-31.
4: How about that? From 15-0 down, they take the top side of the scoreboard. SGA again, this time off the dribble.
6: Another turnover for San Antonio.
5: Shai Gilgeous-Alexander into the front court to our right. Castle defending. Now tries to blow by him. Gets up off the glass and in. Just kind of leaning in and floating, able to push it in. 7-point deficit, the biggest of the night for San Antonio.
4: That was part of a 9-0 run. Their unsung hero in the opening half was Jalen Williams. The other Jalen Williams, called J-Will.
5: Jalen Williams had a terrific night on both ends off the bench for the Thunder. SGA finds Caruso, touch pass J-Will, splashes the corner three. That's a playoff career high for J-Will. Jalen Williams with 14.
4: Yeah, 14 points, 39-10 edge off the bench for the Thunder. They, after getting behind 15-0, outscored them 58-36 through the first half, up 58-51 at the break. Third quarter kept coming and doing it from downtown.
5: Shai Gilgeous-Alexander on the right against Fox. Left side Dort mishandled momentarily. Now drives to the free throw line, pass to Caruso, gets off a three and buries it from the right corner.
6: They put Alex Caruso in the strong side corner and he keeps making threes.
5: 10-point lead, a 25-point turnaround here in Game 3 of the Western Conference Finals.
4: Yeah, Alex Caruso averaged 24 off the bench in the first two, gave him 15 points, 3-for-5 from downtown. Jared McCain led the bench mob.
5: Gilgeous-Alexander turns on Bryant, drives, kicks it out to McCain, his three on its way, and in for Jared McCain.
6: Absolutely playing with tons of confidence. He's got a big smile on his face.
4: Up 73-64. Things got a little physical. Hard a foul on Stephon Castle. Both teams get testy. Both teams, plenty of field goal or free throw attempts in that quarter, which slowed things up a bit, but Oklahoma City kept gunning it from deep.
5: SGA drives, kicks to Wallace. Left angle three, can't hit. Offensive rebound to Dort. Reloads SGA for a topside three, and he buries it. SGA with the triple.
6: San Antonio just not getting the job.

0: done on the defensive glass.
1: 81-73 Thunder, 3:49. Time counting in the third.
2: Shai Gilgeous-Alexander ended up with 26, had him up 81-73 there. De'Aaron Fox re-aggravated his right high ankle sprain in the quarter. Later that quarter, Alex Caruso again strikes.
1: Oklahoma City up 7 as SGA receives it, drives near the free throw line, pass to Caruso, checks his feet, takes a corner 3, and he connects. Alex Caruso and the bench of the Thunder continue to thrive.
0: Champagne and Castle did not communicate very well.
2: That point in the game, after three quarters, the bench was up to 55 points. Oklahoma City took a 95-84 lead into the fourth quarter. And Jared McCain, he kept coming.
1: Hartenstein, one dribble, handoff to Cason Wallace, coming around the corner. Drives through the lane, pass to McCain. His lefty three is good. Left side triple in for Jared McCain. And Mitch Johnson calling for an early timeout as the Thunder have built their largest lead of game three, up 15.
2: Hit 10 field goals off the bench again. 24 points for McCain. Jalen Williams adds to his career high in the postseason.
1: Pass out to McCain. Drives the baseline. 2 to shoot. Out to Jay Will. Gets off a 3. Hits it and 1. A chance at a 4-point play for Jalen Williams. Jay Will having the game of his life here in game 3 of the conference finals.
2: Yeah, 3+1 for Jay Will. We'll call that the play of the game, brought to you by Grainger, with professional grade products for every industry. 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That 3-ball had him up 110-96. Again, 76 total points off the bench. We mentioned 57 in game 2. They obliterated that for a franchise record. This the icing on the cake.
1: SGA double team, skips it across to Wallace. Shoots the 3 and connects with 2:25 to go. A triple giving the Thunder a 13-point edge.
0: Plenty of time on the shot clock. He did not hesitate. Cason Wallace.
1: How about the threes off the bench for OKC?
2: Wallace, 1 of 4 off the bench in double figures. They're 5-0 now on the road this postseason. 10-1 overall as Oklahoma City reclaims home court advantage in the Western Conference Finals by way of a 123-108 win over the Spurs. And again, down 15-0 in this game 3. They go up 2-1 in the series. Coming up next on the NBA postgame show, we'll take a look at the East game 3. Knicks and Cavs. You're listening to the Western Conference Finals on ESPN Radio and the ESPN app.
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1: SGA drives, kicks to Wallace, left angle 3, can't hit, offensive rebound to Dort. Reloads SGA for a topside 3, and he buries it. SGA with the triple.

0: San Antonio just not getting the job done on the defensive glass.
1: 81-73 Thunder, 3:49. 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
2: Jim Basquiat back with the results. The AutoZone in the Zone poll question on who was in the zone for tonight's Game 3 of the Western Conference Finals will go the way of Shai Gilgeous-Alexander, the two-time reigning NBA MVP at 26 points, 12 assists, 12 of 12 from the line, a block and two boards. Those 12 assists, a playoff ties, a playoff

0: that game being down 15 to nothing. What was the talk of the response, and how did you guys turn it around so fast?
1: Yeah, I mean, we knew coming into this game, it's going to be loud for them. So being able to weather the storm, AC talks about it a lot. K-Rich talks about it a lot. Like, when we came to the timeout, nobody was down. Everybody was just, like, ready to keep going and throw another punch.
0: You're in that environment where, you know, you're on the road and they jump into that big lead. But you're also in the mentality that you guys are trying to get home court advantage back after losing game one at home. What was the overall approach for you guys coming into such an insane environment?
1: Yeah, a lot of it's just executing the details. Like, we know how to play. We know the game plan. And so being able to execute the little things, especially on the road, it's huge. In a loud environment, being able to know the coverage, know what we're doing. We did a great job of that defensively. Chet, Hart, a lot of them did a great job of that.
0: I want to talk about the defensive plan, if you could, on Victor Wembanyama. I mean, he didn't get a two-point buck until really late in that game. What are you guys trying to do team-wise to try to limit his production out there?
1: Yeah, I mean, he's an elite player. So being able to be physical with him, but it takes a whole team. And so being able to lock in as one and rebound especially against him, but our guys that were on him primarily, they did a great job of that.
0: You know, I wonder what this is like for you, Jared. Of course, you got traded from Philly back in February, but you established your role very quickly, it felt like, there in Oklahoma City. How have you been able to absorb sort of their championship medal in a very short period of time?
1: Man, it's the team, it's the staff. Like, they do a great job of just showing love and being able to give me confidence to go out there and be myself. Like, that's the main thing. When I first got here, you know, I was nervous. I didn't know what to expect, and they just welcomed me. And that's been the greatest thing for me throughout this whole process. And I'm very grateful to be here. And every day they show me love. And so being able to go out there, be confident, no matter what, if the shot's not falling, they're still confident in me. And just going out there, play hard.
2: Yeah, he was part of an advantage of 76-23 in bench points in this third game. Mitch Johnson asked about it postgame.
3: I don't think one thing here or there. I think we were really sharp to start the game. And, you know, obviously didn't sustain it, and that wasn't sustainable how we started. But I thought we played very fast. And I think that's something that tapered off as the game went along, and we have to find a way to do that. And part of that's on me to help the whole group, not just the bench, but to continue to play fast and get out and get some easy opportunities. And then, obviously, thought we could have done a much better job of crashing the glass tonight, making more concerted effort. There's a lot of misses to go get, and we didn't get enough of them.
2: 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Vanessa Richardson on the call. New York up 2-0. Mike Brown on his message to the team.
4: 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They were down, you know, 0-2 against Detroit. And, again, Cleveland as well. Coach Kenny's an excellent coach. And they have a load of talent on that team. We know those guys are hungry, and they don't quit. So we know this game 3 is going to be tough in Cleveland because they're coming.
2: 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Our next broadcast is game 3. 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Coming up next, it's game night for producer Taras Lejeski, technical director Javon Cutler, associate producer Stas Cienki, as well as George Sedano, PJ Carlissimo, and Mark Kestisher. I'm Jim Basquiat. 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
7: Well, they didn't have J-Dub Jalen Williams, but they had J-Will Jalen Williams, who led 76 bench points for OKC. And the Thunder, who dropped the opener of the series in double overtime at home, have taken home court back here in San Antonio. Game three goes to the Thunder, 123-108.
8: That's what the sound was. 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The Thunder now have a 2-1 series lead as they get the dub 123-108 over the San Antonio Spurs. 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He's Teron Davenport. I'm Q Myers. 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And Teron, watching this game number three, I came into it with a lot of expectations, a lot of hype. The first two games had been thrillers. You know, everyone can't be a thriller, and it felt like after the Spurs got off to a hot start, 15-0, looked like, oh man, they're about to roll. The Thunder just kind of took a deep breath and said, hey, settle down. We're champions. We know what it's about. And they just started to put their will on San Antonio. It seemed like the wind just came out of the sails of the Spurs after that.
9: Yeah, the way that we got to see this thing turn around, it was amazing to me. And I really thought the Spurs were going to blow them out, because obviously you got the Thunder going into San Antonio. It's been a long time since, you know, there was a game there in a Western Conference final game. It goes back to the days of Tim Duncan and those guys. And, you know, David Robinson was in the building and they got off to the hot start. And I'm like, oh man, this is about to get ugly. We're gonna talk about a blowout later, and here it is. To your point, the champion pedigree came out with this Thunder team, and they weathered the storm and they turned it around, and look at what happened.
8: Well, that's what happens when you're a champion, right? You have that, been there, done that, and know that, hey, it's early in the game, right? And they got off to a 15-0 start. Okay, that's fine, right? Get a couple stops, get a couple buckets, you're right back into the game. And that's what OKC was able to do. And early on in the game, SGA wasn't even scoring. There was times during the broadcast, it's like, man, they haven't done, you know, much offensively with SGA, but he was assisting. He was getting assists. He ends up the game with 26 points and 12 assists. Mm-hmm. So that's a hell of a night for the back-to-back now regular season MVP. But early on, it was really just him as a distributor, and then he started getting buckets later, getting to the free throw line, and free throw, everybody was at the free throw line tonight for both teams. 66 total free throws shot by both teams, 33 each, right? That's a lot. In the second half, it just felt like it slowed the momentum of the game. That third quarter felt like the third quarter is still going on, right? Just because there was so many free throws shot. Like I said, 66 total in the game.
9: Yeah, but see, here's the thing. That's what happens when you're an MVP. If you're not able to get the buckets yourself, you're able to facilitate them. And that's why you got to shout him out for being able to find a way to still help the team, even though he wasn't able to get the points himself. And I think in addition to that, the bench, man, mm-hmm. Alex Caruso, that's the junkyard dog, right? Mm-hmm. He's going to get you the points, but he's also going to, you know, get into the opposing team's mind and harass them and bother them defensively. And then you have the other

0: Jalen Williams stepping up too. I mean, what more can you say about the bench? 76 points is the most ever by a Thunder bench team, you know, in the playoffs. And, you know, that includes the Seattle Supersonics too. So, like, we're talking about going back a long time. And this is what happens when you have a championship group. They all came together and they made up for the loss of Jalen Williams. And, you know, they weathered the early storm and they're going to be a tough out. I mean, it's 2-1 now, and they got the win on the road that they needed.
1: Yep.
0: We'll see what happens in the next game.
1: Yeah, I think they're going to be more than a tough out, man. I mean, they're starting to put the vice grips on the Spurs, where the Spurs know that on Sunday they're going to have to bounce back and get a dub. They cannot afford to go down 3-1 and on their way back to OKC. I'm glad, though, that you brought up Caruso. I think he's been so valuable in this series. He had a hard foul. And it really wasn't that hard of a foul, but it was a playoff foul on Castle on a fast break. And you could see that Castle was angry about it. And then Castle got fouled again. And then you saw Caruso kind of come through with another foul a little bit later. And even though you'll look at it and say, yeah, but he was picking up fouls. Yeah, he picked up a couple fouls, but it did more damage to the Spurs than it did to him. Right,
0: yeah.
1: You could see Castle was so angry he wasn't playing his game. You could see that some of the Spurs were so angry that they were more thinking about him than they were thinking about playing. And it's that's what a veteran does, Teron. And I thought that what he was able to do, and then, oh, by the way, the bench points that he scored as well, he's been such a valuable piece for Oklahoma City.
0: Yeah, no, Don, that was a great job by the guys on the broadcast to point that out, right? Reggie Miller, he pointed it out, and lo and behold, look what happened. Castle missed the first free throw. And yep. it was very clear that he had something bothering him. That foul bothered him, so.
1: Yeah, it did. It bothered him in a major way. Oklahoma City comes away with the victory, 123-108. Nothing better than going on the road in the first game that you play, you get the dub. Now you know that you're in the driver's seat going into game four, which is going to be coming up on Sunday. And if you win that one, oh boy, you're really feeling good about yourself. But we'll go back to San Antonio. We'll hear from someone that was part of the broadcast what he thought about the performance. That's coming up next on Game Night on ESPN Radio, the all-new ESPN app.
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9: Put the Thunder back into the win column. Mom Q Myers, OKC, now has a 2-1 series lead as they picked up the 123-108 win over the Spurs. SGA, Shai Gilgeous-Alexander had 26 points and 12 assists on the night, while Jared McCain had 24 points off the bench. As a matter of fact, Oklahoma City as a team had 76 total bench points. Victor Wembanyama had 26 points, 4 boards, and 2 blocks. Between the two teams, there were 66 free throws shot, 33 by each team. Game 4 will be on Sunday in San Antonio with the broadcast beginning at 7:30 Eastern on ESPN Radio. Also in the NBA, Spurs center Victor Wembanyama this season's unanimous Defensive Player of the Year led the way as the only unanimous selection for the NBA's All-Defensive First Team. The league announced that Friday night. Joining Wemby on the first team was Oklahoma City Thunder's forward Chet Holmgren, Pistons guard Asar Thompson, Timberwolves center Rudy Gobert, and Celtics guard Derek White. Holmgren and Thompson finished second and third behind Wemby in Defensive Player of the Year voting. In Major League Baseball, Yankees ace Gerrit Cole, he pitched 6 shutout innings in his return from elbow ligament reconstruction that caused a 569-day absence, leaving with a 1-0 lead Friday night before the Tampa Bay Rays rallied to beat New York 4-2. 35-year-old right-hander had surgery in March of 2025. He allowed 2 hits and 3 walks while striking out 2 through 50 of 72 pitches for strikes, starting 18 of 22 batters with a strike. For more scores and analysis, check out ESPN.com and the all-new ESPN app. Coming up, more reaction to Western Conference Finals Game Number 3, Oklahoma City 123, San Antonio 108. That's coming up on game night with Teron Davenport and me, Hugh Myers, here on ESPN Radio on the all-new ESPN app.
10: Coming up on the Monday edition of Unsportsmanlike with Chris Candy, Michelle Smallman, and me, Evan Cohen, we'll continue to react to the NBA Conference Finals. Plus, has Joe Burrow put added pressure on himself this season? It's Unsportsmanlike, 6 a.m. Eastern, right here on ESPN Radio, ESPN2, and ESPNU.

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2: Arnstein, one dribble, handoff to Cason Wallace, coming around the corner, drives through the lane, pass to McCain, his lefty three is good, left side triple in for Jared McCain, and Mitch Johnson calling for an early timeout as the Thunder have built their largest lead of game three, up 15.
3: Jared McCain had 24 points in 27 minutes and helped the Thunder get the 123-108 victory over the San Antonio Spurs in game three of the Western Conference Finals, and now OKC has a 2-1 series lead. 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It's Game Night on ESPN Radio on the ESPN app, SiriusXM Channel 80, and tune in. 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He's Tron Davenport. I'm Q Myers. Joining us now to talk all things Thunder and Spurs is our guy, George Sedano, ESPN NBA sideline reporter. And George, thanks so much for the time. Definitely appreciate you. The Spurs started out hot, got off to a 15-0 lead, and then somehow the Thunder were able to weather the storm and battle back. What was it that OKC did to really give San Antonio so many fits later on after that hot start?
4: Well, I just think, first of all, you start with the fact that when they were down 15-0, they didn't flinch. Like, that's the thing, once you've won a championship and you've won the 16 games, like, there is a level of resolve that you understand you're on the road, hostile environment, they're going to be fired up because they lost the last game, and you have to withstand that punch. And that's what Shai Gilgeous-Alexander told me in our

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1: George, when you look at this, the way that they were able to withstand it, that start, like, what does that say for this team to be able to do that? Because, I mean, at one point, it looked like San Antonio was just going to run away with the game with how they started.
0: Yeah, no doubt. Look, I think they got a lot of good players. And again, like I mentioned a moment ago, when you've won a championship and you've had these collective experiences that this Oklahoma City Thunder team has, they really just understand the tempo of a series, let alone the tempo of a game. They never feel like they're out of it because their defense is so good at causing havoc and creating turnovers and speeding the other team up. Their level of physicality, I also feel like, to, you know, also answer Q's first question a little bit too, really seem to, I guess, put the Spurs, you know, in an uneasy situation. They felt like they got a little too emotional because of the level of physicality that Oklahoma City was playing with. And, you know, you even saw it in this on display when Stephon Castle got hit on that foul, on that drive attempt. And then the guys, you know, stood up and all of them tried to kind of get at each other a little bit and then separated by the officials and the assistant coaches and whatnot. But look, ultimately to me, it's that. It's just the fact that they've been through this. The experience matters. And, you know, they always talk about win or lose, okay? They want to get back to a neutral state of mind. That's kind of their mantra. And they won the last one, and their thing is like, no big deal. That's that game. That is separate from this game. We have to focus in and harness our energy on the upcoming game because the previous game, win or loss, doesn't make a difference when it comes to the following game.
2: George Sedano is with us here on Game Night on ESPN Radio and the ESPN app. And it's so funny, there's always so much complaining about officiating one way or the other. But tonight, George, 66 total free throws were attempted, 33 by each team. What did you think about the way that it was officiated? And it felt like it slowed the game down with so many free throw attempts.
0: Yeah, I think the reality is this, is once the game got very physical and that we had that altercation on the baseline that I mentioned, the officials had to take control of the game. And at that point, the way they do that is by calling fouls. And, you know, OKC originally was on the short end of the stick on that. I mean, the first six fouls were called on them before the Spurs even got there first. And Mark Degnault was complaining to the officials about that. And then eventually things started to even out just a smidge as the game progressed. But yeah, look, I think a lot of that is just how the game kind of dictates, right? And if the officials need to get involved.
1: Well, what do you think of the way the bench came through for the Thunder? Obviously led by Jared McCain, but I think it was 76 bench points that they were able to score.
0: Yeah, most ever by an OKC team in a playoff game. Wow. And look, man, again, it just boils back to, and I'll give you the answer that Shea told me, they got a lot of really good players on this team. Guys like Jared McCain were cast off by Philadelphia, and, you know, he's coming in here balling out, you know, 20-some-odd points. Jalen Williams, who's been an incredible developmental story with this team. Jay Will, not Jay Dub, who missed the game due to injury. And, you know, you see just how important he is on both sides of the ball, but just how talented he is as an offensive player. He's so capable of doing so many things. During the season, there were times where, you know, he was a hub for them at times in games where they were missing Shea and they were missing their stars like Jalen Williams and even Chet occasionally. So he's someone that's used to having the ball in his hands. He's used to playing off these guys. And he's used to taking over if he needs to. And then that doesn't even account for a guy like Alex Caruso, who has three straight games of 15 points or more. But that's not even where his impact is mostly felt. We all know that it's defense and leadership with Caruso.
2: I was getting ready to go there. I'm so glad you did, George, because he seems like to me that he's been such a impactful player and getting in the heads of San Antonio a little bit defensively. How valuable has Caruso been so far for the Thunder?
0: I mean, outside of Shea, man, he might be the MVP of this series. Like, just what he's capable of doing on both sides of the floor. He's hitting shots at a high clip. I mean, he's a 42% playoff three-point shooter. I mean, this is a guy who doesn't shoot. You know, he shoots in like the mid-30s or so, mid to high 30s in the regular season. He's a playoff guy, man. Like, that's just what it is. He's a riser when it comes to the games that matter the most. So, yeah, look, he is as important as anyone. His voice is as important as anyone's. In the huddle, when they were down 15-0, the guy who stood up to tell the guys to kind of calm down and refocus was Alex Caruso. And by the way, he does that fairly regularly in these huddles.
1: George, you mentioned it with J-Dub, Jalen Williams being out with the hamstring. What does it say for this team to be able to go into San Antonio And it's been a long time since they've had a Western Conference Finals game. So you know it was hype in there. Mm-hmm. What does it say for them to be able to go in there and be

0: beat the Spurs without J-Dub playing?
1: Again, man, this team is just so deep. I'll tell you what I tell people all the time about the OKC Thunder, because I have been on this ride with them for many years, okay? I covered their first play-in game over 3 years ago now, and I was with them when they lost in Dallas in Game 6 two seasons ago, and I was with them the whole way when they won the championship, and now again with them. And they are just a team that has so many guys that they could just plug and play guys. They have guys you never even heard of that could ball out on this team, that once they get their chance, they take advantage of it. And we've seen guys throughout the season do that for them.
2: We'll close out with this. It's always great to catch up with you again. George Sedano with us here on Game Night on ESPN Radio and the ESPN app. Expectations for Sunday, Game 4. How does San Antonio bounce back?
1: Well, they have to respond. And I think they have to meet physicality with physicality, but not get out of sorts, okay? They can't be a team that lets it get into their head, right? Like, you have to play with a level of execution against OKC's physicality, and it feels like they need to regain their composure. To me, they regain their composure. They get Wembanyama more involved, which, by the way, Chet Holmgren deserves some love today, too. Mm. Wembanyama, only 3 shot attempts when guarded by Holmgren. Wow. That matchup, he's taken it personal the last 2 games, and that's been impactful, too. So they're going to have to figure out, when Chet is guarding Wemby, how to kind of free him up.
2: Game 4 coming up on Sunday. Broadcast will begin at 7:30 Eastern time on ESPN Radio. George, fantastic stuff. Thanks so much, as always. We appreciate you here on Game Night.
1: You got it, guys. Have a great rest of your show.
2: Will do. Definitely appreciate that. Great stuff from George Sedano right there here on Game Night on ESPN Radio on the ESPN app. I love what he said about the physicality. You got to take the physicality, match the physicality, but, Teron, not allow it to get into your head. And I feel like, and I mentioned it earlier in the show, Alex Caruso was a guy that brought some physicality, had the foul on Castle, and you saw them get a little bit rattled. And I mean, that's, look, man, we didn't play ball in the schoolyard, man. That's a whole schoolyard move, right? Just kind of mess with the guy that may be a little bit more athletic than you, jumps out the gym a little bit more, but you just put that seed in his head that, hey, man, I'm buzzing around here somewhere, right? No breakaway is an easy breakaway, and I felt like you saw that. You saw the Spurs kind of start to react a little bit to that.
0: Yeah, you got to get a little bit physical with a guy that's more athletic than you, as you said. But, you know, this takes me back to earlier in the playoffs, you know, when Wemby had the elbow and he was suspended and he responded. So I'm not saying for Wemby to go out and do something like that to get into, you know, trouble or anything, but I've seen before where he responded to that physicality. I would like to see him do that in Game 4, because he's going to have to, because if they do not win that game, I'm going to say it, I think the series is over.
2: Oh, yeah. That's not even going out on a limb. You're down 3-1 to OKC, going back to OKC. Yeah. It's a wrap.
0: Yeah, it's done. It's a done deal. Cancel Christmas in San Antonio.
2: Yeah, exactly. So, you know, there's been a lot of questions going into the playoffs, the postseason. You know, the Spurs, they haven't been there, done that. They're a young team, right? Do they need to lose before they have a chance to win? And then they started to show that they were mature. Coming up on Sunday, they've got to show that they're mature enough to take that next step. They're mature enough to take this one on the chin and come back and bounce back. Can they do that? Well, we'll find that out coming up on Sunday. But coming up next, we'll hear from the Oklahoma City Thunder. How are they feeling following the win, getting one back in San Antonio, and now have a 2-1 series lead? That's next here on Game Night on ESPN Radio on the ESPN app.
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11: Well, they didn't have J-Dub Jalen Williams, but they had J-Will Jalen Williams, who led 76 bench points for OKC, and the Thunder, who dropped the opener of the series in double overtime at home, have taken home court back here in San Antonio. 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
2: 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Oklahoma City Thunder, they get the dub and now have a 2-1 series lead. 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We also heard Rob Bass, It Takes Two, coming in right there, and RIP to Rob Bass, passing away at age 59. And, Teron, I don't mean to age myself or age you, but, man, that was the soundtrack to the party back in the day. You want to pitch in on a party? That was the soundtrack right there, little Rob Bass and DJ Easy Rock.
0: Man, listen, I remember back in the day with my Tide 1 suit and Elite sneakers. You couldn't tell me a thing, man. That was back when I had hair, too. I had the 360s spinning, hitting the dance, the two-step to It Takes Two. Man, rest in peace, Rob Bass, for sure, man. I didn't even realize he was 59, though. That's wild, man. We're 49, and I didn't realize he was 59. But, yeah, rest in peace for sure.
2: Yeah, passed away after a battle with cancer, and I hate that. And, you know, we always do have, you know, Jimmy V week, and we always, you know, always make sure we have so much awareness here on ESPN Radio. And everybody somehow, some way has been affected by cancer, and I hate that. And you know, when you think about Rob Bass, he was the guy, and that song in particular, it didn't matter who you were, where you were from, what genre of music you listened to, what karaoke bar you were at, like, you knew that song, right? It don't matter what your preference was, everyone knew that song. That's when you know that you made it, when everybody knows that song.
0: Exactly. You could play that at a wedding right now.
2: Yes.
0: And people our age go, put the cake down. Yep. Hold up. Wait a minute.
2: Yep.
0: We're going right out on the floor. We're going to get it. You know what I mean?
2: Yes. Yes. So definitely RIP, rest in peace to the great Rob Bass. Again, it's game night here on ESPN Radio and the ESPN app. He's Teron Davenport. I'm Q Myers. Oklahoma City Thunder, they said it's going to take two, and they got two. They're up 2-1 now in the series for the San Antonio Spurs after winning at home, knotting up the series at one, and then taking their show on the road, not having J-Dub. They had J-Will. They didn't have J-Dub, right? He's resting the hamstring, and they had 76 points off the bench, led by Jared McCain's 24 points, and they get the win 123-108, and it just felt like in the second half of the game, in the third quarter, they just kind of, the air out of the sails of the Spurs, just you just could feel it leave. They weren't getting to the rim. They weren't pulling rebounds. They weren't able to get stops. Like, I'm watching the game, me and my boy Corey watching the game, and we're yelling at the TV, you got to get a stop. A bucket's nice, but a bucket don't mean nothing if you can't get a stop. Yeah. And they just couldn't get stops when they needed, and Oklahoma City just, again, showed why they're the defending champs.
0: They did show it, and to me, it goes back to the physicality. Mm-hmm. I get it, you know, with the way the game is now is run and gun and score a whole lot of points. But when you're able to slow it down and tempo it and be physical and bang, that's when you win games. Because this Spurs team, especially with a seasoned team like OKC, and it's very interesting because they've gone through the process, right? They've lost in order to learn how to win. They've gone through that process, and that's where the Spurs are now. But I will say this, right? When it comes to the physicality, offensively, they have to answer that. And we talked about it before we came on. Q, I'm sick and tired of Wemby not being down on the block.
2: Right.
0: If he gets the ball in the black, he's going to score. Why are you at the top of the key? Why are you at the corner there getting it? And, again, he's a very good player. He could score from anywhere, but why not make it easier to score? Like, you're unstoppable underneath.
2: Right. It just didn't seem like the sense of urgency, even with the Spurs offense, you know, getting it going. And Wemby would catch the ball at the top of the key every single time. And, you know, he'd take some time. And I know the Spurs want to go slower than OKC, but it just seemed like they went too slow. Seemed like they didn't get him going in motion too, you know, quick enough. And then all of a sudden you're seeing, even at the end of the first half, you're seeing Wemby try to force something. He's getting offensive fouls, right? And that's, you know, you don't do any good if you're on the bench, right? And so he just kind of took himself out of the game there at the end of the first half by picking up a couple silly fouls. And it just felt like their offense was clunky. Like, whenever they were trying to score, it just didn't feel right. And I got to give a lot of credit to the Thunder and what they were able to do. And a lot of that has to do with physicality. Let's go back to San Antonio, though, and hear from the Thunder head coach. Here's Mark Daigneault.
12: Mark, you guys have talked about and tried to lean into the concept of resilience since the very beginning. What were you witnessing inside of the team in the opening, you know, quarter to be able to just hang in there through that punch and take it and move forward?
13: Yeah, it was a punch. Credit them. They were ready to play, and they got us early. You know, stops, transition, pressure. I just thought we showed great poise to understand the 48-minute nature of the game. It's a long game, obviously. Thought the bench right off the bat, Alex, Kaysen, Jay Will, Jared, those guys gave us a huge lift all night, obviously. But it started there, just getting that game into a manageable spot. But, yeah, great poise by the team.
14: The night that it's that time of year, if you're not fearless, then you're probably going to lose and go home. But Jared's never played this late into the year. Where do you think his fearlessness, is coming from? And are you surprised by that at all?
13: Never surprised. Definitely impressed. I don't know where it's coming from. It's a good question for him. But I do know that from the second he's gotten here, you know, this is obviously a high-level team, you know, that was the one seed and is now playing deep into the playoffs. And he hasn't flinched. You know, he's come, jumped right on the train. It's been inside the team. He's a big-time teammate, big-time competitor. And he's got playoff confidence, obviously. And playoff confidence isn't, you know, always being able to perform well or anything like that. It's being able to take your punches and keep throwing them. And he's certainly shown the capacity to do that.
14: just a quick follow. As you've gotten to know him, I don't know if you would agree with these exact descriptors, but he seems very self-aware, very emotionally intelligent. As a coach, does that allow you to put him in spots relative to other guys? Like, is it easier to put him in certain spots, maybe more intense spots because of that?
13: Yeah, I think the awareness, awareness of the team, awareness of his role, awareness of his strengths, I think that's where some of the intelligence you're referring to shows up tangibly. And then the fearlessness that you mentioned in the first part of the question, those two things combined, it's like if he struggles in a portion of a game or even in a game itself, it gives you confidence that you can go back to him and he's going to be in character. And that's all you really want from anybody. You know, no one's going to play perfect, but you just want them to play as consistently to who they are and consistently inside of the team as they can, and he certainly does that.
2: There's the Thunder head coach Mark Daigneault right there responding to, you know, a few questions about certain players like a Jared McCain who stepped up 24 points off the bench. OKC as a team, Teron, had 76 total points off the bench, and that's a team record. And they've dominated with their bench points throughout the course of the series. They've also dominated when Wemby hasn't been on the court. Like, San Antonio just can't compete without Wemby on the court, and it's leading to him being on the court for so many minutes. I think through two games, he was up to 80-something minutes, which was the most he had through two games. Somebody else for San Antonio is going to have to step up when Wemby's not on the court.
0: Yeah, somebody has to step up, and who will that be? You know, and I think just to spin it back to OKC and what they've been able to do, especially from the bench, the three-point shooting has been major for them. And those threes, they come in handy when you're trading buckets, you know, and you need to extend that lead. So I think when you look at this, you know, Jalen Williams, Caruso, again, playing the defense and hitting the threes, it's a big-time thing for this bench who in the first game was at 50 points and then 57. Like, they've come through in the clutch for them when the starters aren't, right? Because only SGA and Chet, they were the only ones that scored in double digits today. But the bench, they made up for the deficit.
2: Yeah, I mean, when you look at the bench and you've got 18, 15, 24, 11, that's all coming off the bench. Look, right. The starters don't need to score digits. They really don't. They get the victory 123-108. The Thunder have a 2-1 series lead. Coming up, we hear from stars following game number 3. 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
2: 76 total bench points leads OKC to what is now a 2-1 series lead. I'm Q Myers. Oklahoma City picked up the 123-108 win over the Spurs. SGA, Shai Gilgeous-Alexander had 26 points and 12 assists on the night, while Jared McCain, he led the bench scoring with 24 points for OKC. For San Antonio, Wemby, 26 points, 4 boards, and 2 blocks. Still wasn't a great productive night for Wemby, even though the box score will tell you otherwise. And as far as the two teams were concerned, they both shot 33 free throws each. Yes, that's right. Total 66 free throws were shot in Game 3. Game 4 will come up on Sunday in San Antonio with the broadcast beginning at 7:30 Eastern here on ESPN Radio. Also in the WNBA, Wemby, this season's unanimous Defensive Player of the Year, led the way as the only unanimous selection for the NBA's All-Defensive First Team. That's what the league announced on Friday night. Joining Wemby on the first team with OKC's forward Chet Holmgren, Pistons guard Asar Thompson, Timberwolves center Rudy Gobert, and Celtics guard Derek White. Holmgren and Thompson finished second and third behind Wemby in Defensive Player of the Year voting. And in NASCAR, Richard Childress Racing is temporarily retiring Kyle Busch's number 8 Cup Series car, at least until the late driver's 11-year-old son Brexton is ready to take over behind the wheel. RCR will run the number 33 car of the Cup Series circuit beginning Sunday night at the Coca-Cola 600 in the foreseeable future after the 41-year-old Busch died unexpectedly Thursday. The cause of the death has not been released. For more scores and analysis, check out ESPN.com and the all-new ESPN app. Coming up, more reaction to Western Conference Finals Game Number 3 on Game Night with Teron Davenport and me, Q Myers, here on ESPN Radio and the all-new ESPN app.
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11: Pitch to McCain. His 3 is a miss off the iron. Rebound was Fox diving on the floor. Dort had it poked away momentarily, and Fox is in some pain down on the floor.
19: De'Aaron Fox limping badly, Kesty.
11: Here's Johnson missing a 3. Fox trying to play through that right ankle pain, and I believe that he got it landed on. Here's SGA poked away by Keldon Johnson out of bounds, and now we'll get a better look at De'Aaron Fox who limps.
19: De'Aaron off the floor.
2: De'Aaron Fox got banged up in Game 3 after missing the first 2 games with the ankle injury. He did return, played a total of 31 minutes, scored 15 points, and early in the game, you could see the energy, you could see the juice, the speed that he had, but still is hampered by that ankle sprain. It's Game Night here on ESPN Radio on the ESPN app, SiriusXM Channel 80, and tune in. 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He's Teron Davenport. I'm Q Myers. And Teron, I thought De'Aaron Fox, especially early in the game when the Spurs got out to the 15-0 lead, you could see the difference having Fox in the game. You know, Castle didn't have to be the primary ball handler. Butler, and he had been having a real issue with turning the ball over. Castle only turned the ball over one time this evening. Fox, though, you can see he looked fresh. He looked fast. He looked like he was going to be a problem for OKC, but then that injury that happened, and, well, at that point, it felt like OKC had control. The Spurs definitely need Fox to be able to have an opportunity in this series.
0: Yeah, you need the game to flow through him, and I think when, and to your point, the turnovers, they're reduced when he's facilitating out there, and you hate to see him have to, you know, deal with this right ankle sprain again. Yeah. You know, it's re-aggravated. Fortunately, you know, he'll have a day to rest up. But, man, you want to see San Antonio at full strength, right? Because these are two really good teams. They're different teams, right, in how the scoring flows. But it's a fun matchup, and you want to see them at their full strength. And to your point, with Fox out there, it's a different ball game for the Spurs.
2: Yeah, it really is, man. I mean, again, he just is so good with the ball in his hands, and he's able to allow Castle to play more his own position. And, you know, Castle ended up with 14 points. As I mentioned, Fox had 20. Vassell, he played a really good game, I thought, 20 points of his own. So there was some things to like, some things that I know the Spurs could take away, but they're going to have to get healthy. Both Fox and Harper, you know, banged up. Harper, there was questions if he was going to play. He did. But to me, it looked like he wasn't as explosive. And then after Fox re-injured that ankle, it seemed like he wasn't quite as explosive when he made his return either.
0: Yeah, and that's the problem, right? When you have guys that aren't 100%, and at this point, you know, late in the season like this, you know, everybody's banged up a bit, but these guys are legit not 100%. And so that just puts more on Wemby to have to carry it. And what did we say earlier tonight? You know, who's going to be the other one to step up? He cannot single-handedly beat this OKC team. That's not going to happen.
2: Right, and he did his best job in game number one, where he goes for 41 points. It took over double overtime. He got it done, but there's going to have to be someone that's going to have to step up consistently, help him out offensively and defensively. They're going to have to do that. But let's hear from Spurs head coach Mitch Johnson about the injuries of Fox and Harper, and was that holding the Spurs back this evening?
20: I haven't asked how they're doing. I'm sure they're beat up. They're giving us everything they got, so it's commendable. You know, just the fight that they have, and it's that time of the year where guys are playing with more than bumps and bruises, so just tip the cap and ask as much as they can give.
2: So short, sweet, not a whole lot right there from Mitch Johnson about the injuries to Fox and Harper, but he's right. It is that time of year where everyone is banged up, and you hope that, you know, they can battle through it. But, man, especially when you're guards and you're cutting to the hole, and that's what Fox was doing early in the game, man. He was getting to the cup like it was nothing. I thought, oh, man, this dude, he's gonna explode all night. And then he came down after making a bucket, came down and looked like he might have tweaked his ankle a little bit. And then after, you know, he was diving on the ground to get the ball. And that's how it is in the postseason, right? Every loose ball you're diving after, you're trying to get on the court and get it. And things happen. And so he got a little bit banged up. And like I said, you could just see the – you can see how it affected the team moving forward. And at that point, they probably weren't coming back anyway. It felt like every single time they got close, the Thunder would do something to extend the lead again. Like every time, okay, now you just got to get a couple stops. You're going to get back in the game. Then all of a sudden, boom, the Thunder get another bucket. Or if they even missed, they'd get an offensive rebound. Just seems like it wasn't going to be the Spurs night tonight.
0: Yeah, exactly. But here's the thing that I think is the overarching factor in this whole thing, it's depth, right?
2: Yeah, agreed.
0: Because both teams have superstars, right? OKC was without J-Dub.
2: Yep.
0: Fox came back for the Spurs, but you saw what happened. Mm-hmm. All those guys on the bench. When you have the ability to just keep rolling guys out that could score, that could play defense, you're going to win. And that's the difference between these two teams. They didn't have the Spurs, that is, they didn't have somebody to step up when Fox, you know, got hurt. And it just put it all on Wemby, and he can't carry it on his own. And this team overall, in addition to depth, the issue is youth, you know. Yeah. And they're in that phase where they're learning now. They're losing and learning. And they're going to be dangerous in due time. And that's not to say this series is over, because they could come back on Sunday and win, and it's 2-2, and you're going back to OKC, and, I mean, who knows what could happen.
2: Right, and you have to win on Sunday. You can't go down 3-1. You cannot go down 3-1 and head back to OKC, because it's going to be a short trip as far as I'm concerned. Let's hear from Mitch Johnson again about the struggle as they were trying to come back. They were trying to come back, and every time they did, it seemed like OKC just had another answer for them. Every time they punched, they had a counterpunch for them. So here's Mitch Johnson, and what was the struggle in trying to come back?
20: They're really good. And so they got us with some fouls when we tried to make some runs. We missed some shots. And again, I thought before we got to the end of the game, we were chasing that a little bit, I guess, is what I was trying to allude to earlier, in terms of, you know, there's no 10-point shot. And there was times in the third quarter where we just got a little bit ahead of ourselves, whether we were rushing or trying to not be as sharp with our execution. And it felt like, you know, you get there late, and we do a great job. We got great guys with high character and are very competitive, and so they're going to fight till the end. But there's a lot that goes into that before the end, and that's a tough team to play out of a hole against. They know how to close games. They've been doing it for a while now.
2: I think that's the biggest key right there. I think Mitch Johnson, Spurs head coach, said it right there. They know how to close games. They've been doing it for a while now. Right, mm-hmm. I think that's the biggest key. There's something to be said, and I know I even pushed back on the theory that maybe the Spurs aren't mature enough as far as been there, done that, to know how to close games at this moment. Well, the Thunder showed that they do know how to close games, whether it's at home or on the road, and that's why now they have a 2-1 series lead.
0: Yeah, the experience. That's a huge factor, and it goes back to knowing how to weather the storm and then control it.
2: Right.
0: 15-0 run to start the game. They cut it down to 5 to end the first quarter, took a lead in the second quarter, and from that point on, there was no turning back. And
2: no.
0: That only comes with experience, because with experience and you know, having that time in the playoffs, you get that confidence, and you're able to weather a large run like that, and that's what they did.
2: Well, let's hear from Wemby. They got to bounce back in game 4. They have to bounce back in game 4. That's a non-negotiable. So how much is Wemby looking forward to the opportunity?
1: Of course. I mean, it's my first playoffs. It's the first playoffs for many of us. Of course, there was going to be hard trials, you know. It's to be expected. But now we're going to see what we're made of.
2: That's short, to the point. Going to see what they're made of.
0: Mm-hmm. See what's inside.
2: That's all you could do. That's all you could do. I mean, they're a hell of a team. I by no means am going to count them out because they lost game 3, right? Not at all. But they've put themselves in a position where, you know, OKC is clearly in the driver's seat. And they're, okay, hey, that game 1, it took double overtime. If I'm the Thunder, that's what I'm thinking. It took double overtime for them to beat us, and we had an off night,
0: mm-hmm.
2: right? And now we've rattled off 2 in a row, and we just did it. We just went into their court. Didn't have one of our guys, and our depth just, you know, provided 76 points off the bench. Yeah, we're good. We're in a good spot.
0: That shifted the series. I'm not even going to say shifted the series. That's a big, big confidence booster.
2: Yep.
0: Going into San Antonio and doing that without J-Dub, that's huge, man.
2: Yeah, it really is. So 123-108, Oklahoma City gets the dub. They're up 2-1. Game 4 is coming up on Sunday, San Antonio. Broadcast begins at 7:30 Eastern here on ESPN Radio. Coming up, is it all orange and blue skies? Knicks, Cavs, game number 3. What are we going to talk about? 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
4: I'm too hard for the radio. 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I'm Q Myers. 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You want to give us your response to the Thunder getting the dub over the Spurs, 123-108, getting a 2-1 series lead. And also you can chime in, talking all things Knicks and Cavs as the series shifts back to Cleveland for game number 3. You can also hit us up on our socials at @TDavenport_NFL, at ESPN Radio, and at your boy Q254. Teron, our good friend Jasper hit us up and said the only way for San Antonio to stand a chance in this series, in my opinion, is to position Wemby in the paint and play inside out. He's practically unstoppable when he gets deep, and if you foul him, he's an excellent free throw shooter.
5: Yeah, Jasper, he's a smart guy. That's what we said earlier. You know what I mean?
4: Yep.
5: Stop happening. I think if you look at that 15-0 run, I think it was the second bucket they got. It may have been the first. But either way, Wemby, he got the ball on the corner, on the elbow there, and he hit a three. It was a step back three. And that was a good bucket, but I want him to miss that so that way he does go underneath, you know, right, down there in near the basket, man. You got to get in the paint, man. You're 7'4". You're an alien. You could dunk without jumping. Like, come on, man. What are we doing?
4: No doubt. Jasper also said, shocked to hear of the passing of Rob Bass. It Takes Two is definitely one of the greatest hip-hop songs of all time. Still rocks a party, not to mention all the samples of it. Hashtag RIP. Rob Bass, and I share those exact feelings You do, Jasper. Thanks so much for the feedback. We definitely appreciate that here on Game Night on ESPN Radio and the ESPN app. Earlier in the show, we talked to George Sedano, and he mentioned he caught up with Shai Gilgeous-Alexander following the game. Well, here's that one-on-one.
6: This game started 15-0 on their end. What was said in that first huddle to get you going?
7: We just got to go out there and compete. Like, they're on their home floor. Back at their house, their regular routine, their shoot around at their practice facility, like, they were going to come out ready to play. We just got to compete and give ourselves a chance. That's the only thing that we could have did, and we did a hell of a job of it once we got the car back on the road.
6: Your bench scored more points than any other bench for OKC has scored in their playoff history. What can you tell us about guys like Caruso, McCain, and Jalen Williams, etc.?
7: Yeah, I mean, we have a really good basketball team. Like, 1 through 15 can really play at the highest level. We've been saying it all year, and it's coming to fruition on the highest stage, highest level of basketball. But, no surprise.

0: That's for us. We know what we're capable of. We know what the players in our locker room are capable of.
1: You started this game with four assists before you even scored. What goes into that mentality, when to attack and when to set up your teammates?
0: Obviously, the opposing team's game plan is to not let me score. And they do that by throwing multiple bodies, which just means multiple people are open. And I got to be a basketball player and make the right basketball play. And I'm doing so, and my teammates are making shots.
1: The crowd clearly trying to get in your head with some chants. What does that do for you? Does it fuel you?
0: It does nothing. It doesn't fuel me. Doesn't discourage me. It's part of the game. It's nothing. I've been dealing with it for a long time. I don't really hear it. I'm focused on what's going on the court.
1: Shea, congratulations and thank you so much.
0: Appreciate it.
2: Shea Gilgeous-Alexander right there, catching up with George Sedano, NBA on ESPN Radio. 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
3: I love what he said about not being fazed by the crowd.
2: Mm-hmm.
3: I love that because the crowd is going to try to get into your head, and he said he's not going to focus on that. And then the other really good thing about that I really liked was where he said, I'm going to have bodies on me.
2: Yep.
3: Because their game plan is to stop me from scoring. I got to be a basketball player. You know, drive to the cup, dish it out. Somebody's going to be there for an open shot. And they made their shots tonight.
2: Yeah, no, they really did. And you know, he also said that they've got 15 guys that can go at a high level. 15 guys. In the postseason, you normally have, what, 7, maybe 8 to play?
3: Yeah.
2: You know what I mean? The bench, you always tighten up the bench in the postseason. I mean, everyone knows that. And they have guys that go. You know, they have 22 minutes off the bench, 24 minutes off the bench, 28 minutes off the bench, 27 minutes off the bench. Those, I mean, you know what I mean? Like, that's big time right there. And then you got guys like Isaiah Joe, who's, you know, putting in 9 minutes. You know, you've got Topic, two minutes. Wiggins, 2 minutes. Like, they have guys, like he said, they have so many that can go. That's why when you go, you say, you know, the depth is showing what it could do. That's why the depth is showing that, because they have it.
3: Yeah, and they're productive minutes, you know, 24 points, 15 points, 18 points. Like, these guys are producing in the time they're on the court. And again, it was the perfect situation today because the guys who were starting, they weren't doing it. You know,
2: right.
3: So now you guys, you're already down a starter, right? And now, you know, the bench just came in, and you gotta shout out McCain and what he was able to do. Caruso, I mean, Jay Will, I mean, these guys all came through and they helped this team win in a game that was just so critical to win.
2: Yeah, 123-108, OKC now has a 2-1 series lead with Game 4 coming up on Sunday. Again, the broadcast begins at 7:30 Eastern here on ESPN Radio. Again, it's game night on ESPN Radio, the all-new ESPN app. He's Teron Davenport. I'm Q Myers. Looking forward to tomorrow, Game 3 action. New York is up 2-0 in their best-of-seven series. Mm. But now the series shifts back to Cleveland. And the Cavaliers, they've got to do some soul-searching. They've got to figure out some things quick, fast, in a hurry, because they're not playing very good consistently right now. And New York is, you know, able to come back from in the game one down 22, find a way to win that game. I said then, you can't allow that loss to beat you twice. And Teron, I feel like that loss in game one beat them twice. They didn't have legs in game two.
3: Yeah, no, that's exactly the case. And when you look at that game, that was an opportunity to catch a Knicks team that was still battling some rust.
2: Yep.
3: But they're right back and humming. And what is it, 12 straight they've won?
2: Yeah, 10?
3: 10 straight? 10 straight?
2: 9 or 10, because they haven't lost since they destroyed the Hawks by what? Was it 61 or whatever?
3: Yeah. And I think when you have a team like that they're right back rolling. And I just, you look at them, Jalen Brunson, when it's time to get a bucket, like, that dude, he's going to get you the bucket.
2: Right.
3: And his game is like, it's disgusting to watch. You know what I mean? But he just finds a way to get a bucket. Always.
2: Yep. Yeah, they've won 9 in a row, as a matter of fact.
3: Nine in a row, okay.
2: They're rolling right now. But Kenny Atkinson's not doing the Cavaliers any favors either.
3: Hmm.
2: He's getting outcoached. And I mean, when he's getting outcoached, he's badly getting outcoached. Evan Cohen, unsportsmanlike host here on ESPN Radio, had this to say about the Cavaliers head coach.
4: Kenny Atkinson is getting exposed. He is. destroyed by Mike Brown. Do something different. You're double teaming Jalen Brunson. Okay, he's crushing you on that. You try a little bit of a zone. Jalen Brunson had some great post passes to Mikal Bridges late in the game that I thought were just so smart. Do something. This is going nowhere. What is happening to this team? I thought their roster was pretty damn good. I think if you look up and down the roster, well, there's some depth there. They have done nothing to switch anything up. I'm serious. Start a damn fight. I'm not saying to hurt anybody. Do something.
2: I like it. I like it. Get fired up, Evan. I like that. But he's not wrong. And one thing that Kenny Atkinson should be doing is when something's working, stick with it. Right? Evan Mobley in game two was cooking. And he had 14 points in the first half. You know how many points he ended the game with? 14 points. Like, he never got another shot in the second half. There was no reason for that. If it's working, go to him. Instead, all of a sudden they go outside and they start settling for jumpers. There's no reason for that. At some point, the coach has got to get a timeout. Hey, get the rock down to him. You know why? Because he's dominating down there. Keep feeding him.
3: I hear you. And one of the things that I would do, because I feel like Max Strauss is a very good defender. Put him on Brunson. That makes it a little bit harder, too.
2: They got to figure out something. They really do. But I agree with Evan 100%. I feel like Kenny Atkinson is getting exposed. You know, coaches coach, players play. I get that. But you've got to put these players in a better position. And when you see some bleeding, you got to find a way to stop it and get back to, get back to playing some really good basketball. Sports Center All Night with Alex DeBarrio is coming up next. 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
3: Jay Gilgeous-Alexander into the front court to our right. Castle defending. Now tries to blow by him. Gets up off the glass and in.
2: We have a big game two in Colorado between the Avs and Golden Knights.
4: Barbashev right for Eichel. Closing. He shoots and scores. Off the long post and home.
2: Cole makes his return for the Yanks.
3: 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Got him with a four-seamer.
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6: 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Western Conference is going to be on the slate for this edition of SportsCenter All Night, both on the hardwood and on the ice. On the baseball diamond, Gerrit Cole back on the mound for the Yankees, plus plenty of other baseball we got to get to. But we begin in the NBA with the 1-1 Western Conference Finals.
7: The Western Conference Finals are even at a game apiece.
8: When you're down some of your primary creators and initiators, it causes a little bit of an extra strain.
9: We need some poise this year and being aggressive, just like we were in the third quarter.
6: Western Conference Finals Game 3 from the Frostbank Center in San Antonio tied at one apiece on Friday. Game 3 winners go on to win the series in the NBA 73% of the time in a best-of-seven series. SGA rebounded nicely for the Thunder in Game 2, 30 points, 9 assists, his 27th career 30-point playoff game. Wemby averaging 31 points and nearly 21 rebounds per game in the first two games of this series. The Thunder 4-0 on the road so far this postseason, and they've been dominant with the exception of Game 1. Jalen Williams listed as questionable, end up not playing in the game, and that led to a fast start from the Spurs in the first quarter.
3: 0-for-2 start for OKC. Vassell pulls top of the arc, buries a three, early timeout called by OKC. Spurs have scored the first 10 of Game 3.
10: You know, I'm not a big fan of those early leads, Kesty, but that's exactly what the doctor ordered.
6: San Antonio going nuts. An early lead for the Spurs by double digits. Mark Kestisher, PJ Carlissimo there on ESPN Radio. But back come the Thunder, and it was led by SGA in the second quarter.
3: Switching defense, Carter Bryant has him now. Now he gets to the three-point line. Steps back, three for the lead. Got it! Oklahoma City down 15-0 early, has taken the lead. 32-31.
6: Did not take the Thunder back very long to get back in the game, up 32-31 at that point, thanks to that big three from SGA. We move to the second half, and things start to get chippy.
3: Pass inside stolen. Vassell read it well. Down floor on the lob for Castle. Draws another foul as he tried to toss it toward the rim. Gave up the body, and now body's coming in. Vassell, Holmgren, Castle getting up. He's upset. He's being held down and pushed aside by some of the security for San Antonio.
6: The physicality certainly coming to play in this one in San Antonio. At that point, Oklahoma City up by 10. Shai Gilgeous-Alexander looking for more, this time from downtown.
3: SGA drives, kicks to Wallace, left angle three, can't hit. Offensive rebound to Dort. Reloads SGA for a topside three, and he buries it. SGA with the triple.
10: San Antonio just not getting the job done on the defensive glass.
3: 81-73 Thunder, 3:49. Time counting in the third.
6: SGA taking care of business there. Then more from the Thunder as they finish off the Spurs, controlling the rest of the second half.
3: Well, they didn't have J-Dub Jalen Williams, but they had J-Will Jalen Williams, who led 76 bench points for OKC, and the Thunder, who dropped the opener of the series in double overtime at home, have taken home court back here in San Antonio. Game 3 goes to the Thunder, 123-108.
6: Thunder fell behind 15-0. They go on to win it, though. The final 123-108 in Game 3. Once they got control, it stayed that way. They become the first team to win 10 of their first 11 postseason games since the 2020 Miami Heat and the first Western Conference team since the 2017 Golden State Warriors. Thunder's bench with 76 points, most in a playoff game as the Thunder since the Sonics relocated back in 2009. SGA, 26 points and a career high 12 assists. SGA with George Sedano on ESPN Radio.
11: This game started 15-0 on their end. What was said in that first huddle to get you going?
12: We just got to go out there and compete. Like, they're on their home floor, like, back at their house, their regular routine, their shoot around at their practice facility. Like, they were going to come out ready to play. We just got to compete and give ourselves a chance. That's the only thing that we could have did. And we did a hell of a job of it once we got the car back on the road.
11: Your bench scored more points than any other bench for OKC has scored in their playoff history. What can you tell us about guys like Caruso, McCain, and Jalen Williams, etc.?
12: Yeah, I mean, we have a really good basketball team. Like, 1 through 15 can really play at the highest level. We've been saying it all year, and it's coming to fruition on the highest stage, highest level of basketball. But, yeah, no surprise for us. We know what we're capable of. We know what the players in our locker room are capable of.
11: You started this game with 4 assists before you even scored. What goes into that mentality, when to attack and when to set up your teammates?
12: Obviously, the opposing team's game plan is to not let me score. And they do that by throwing multiple bodies, which just means multiple people are open. And I got to be a basketball player and make the right basketball play. And I'm doing so, and my teammates are making shots.
11: The crowd clearly trying to get in your head with some chants. What does that do for you? Does it fuel you?
12: It does nothing. It doesn't fuel me. Doesn't discourage me. It's part of the game. It's nothing. I've been dealing with it for a long time. I don't really hear it. I'm focused on what's going on the court.
11: Shea, congratulations and thank you so much.
12: Appreciate it.
6: SGA with George Sedano on ESPN Radio. Meanwhile, Thunder head coach Mark Daigneault on the team remaining resilient despite the 15-0 deficit.
13: Yeah, it was a punch. Credit them. They were ready to play, and they got us early. You know, stops, transition, pressure. I just thought we showed great poise to understand the 48-minute nature of the game. It's a long game, obviously. Thought the bench right off the bat, Alex, Kaysen, Jay Will, Jared, those guys gave us a huge lift all night, obviously, but it started there, just getting that game into a manageable spot. But yeah, great poise by the team.
6: Meanwhile, for the Spurs, the 15-point loss, their largest home playoff loss since a 27-point defeat to the Rockets in Game 1 of the West Semis back in 2017. Victor Wembanyama in the game with 26 points on 8 of 15 shooting, but just 4 rebounds and 2 blocks. First time the Spurs have lost consecutive games since January. They have not lost 3 in a row all season long. As for Wemby, he's been asked, has it been harder to get space over the last couple games?
14: I feel like I have trouble making my teammates better right now. If that's what I should do better. My shooting splits aren't terrible. I need to be more of a team player.
6: Spurs have been dealing with injuries to De'Aaron Fox, who did play in the game. Also, Dylan Harper dealt with an injury in this game as well. Mitch Johnson, the Spurs head coach, was asked about those injuries holding the Spurs back.
15: I haven't asked how they're doing. I'm sure they're beat up. They're giving us everything they got, so it's commendable. You know, just the fight that they have, and it's that time of the year where guys are playing with more than bumps and bruises, so just tip the cap and ask as much as they can give.
6: Then he was asked on what made it such a struggle to complete a comeback.
15: They're really good, and so they got us with some fouls when we tried to make some runs. We missed some shots, and again, I thought before we got to the end of the game, we were chasing that a little bit. I guess is what I was trying to allude to earlier in terms of, you know, there's no 10-point shot. And there was times in the third quarter where we just got a little bit ahead of ourselves, whether we were rushing or trying to not be as sharp with our execution. And it felt like, you know, you get there late and we do a great job. We got great guys with high character and are very competitive. And so they're going to fight till the end. But there's a lot that goes into that before the end, and that's a tough team to play out of a hole against. They know how to close games. They've been doing it for a while now.
6: Thunder win Game 3, 123-108. Game 4 of the series comes on Sunday on ESPN Radio. Meanwhile, Game 2 of the Western Conference Finals in the NHL from Denver. Vegas took Game 1 from Colorado 4-2, looking to go up 2-0. Teams have won it 86% of the time in a best-of-seven series in the NHL when going up 2-0. Golden Knights have won 10 of 13 series in their history, went up 1-0. The Avs, 8-11 in series in which they've trailed 0-1. Pick up the action where the Avalanche have a 1-0 lead going into the third period, but Jack Eichel with the equalizer for Vegas.
4: Barbashev right for Eichel. Rosicky shoots and scores! Off the long post and home. Jack Eichel with his second goal of the playoffs. He ties it 1-1 with 10:45 to go in the third.
6: On Fox Sports 98.9, it's a 1-1 game, but then more from the Knights.
4: Eichel sets up Dorofiev, gains the red line, try to steer it in, check from behind. Second time he got it in, Taves knocked it down. Dorofiev again, tips a breakout pass, it goes to Eichel, left to Barbashev, he shoots, he scores! Crossbar at home, 2-1 Knights!
6: Barbashev with the goal to make it 2-1. They scored 3 unanswered goals in the third period. They add an empty netter by Barbashev to win it 3-1. Knights take a 2-0 series lead. Both wins coming on the road. Knights 4-1 in best-of-seven series win, leading 2-0. Jack Eichel with Emily Kaplan after the game.
16: Jack, Colorado's been the best team in the NHL all season. Hadn't lost in this building all playoffs. Describe the mindset of your group coming into these two games.
17: I feel like we played patient. We have a ton of respect for their team, and we have a ton of belief in our own locker room as well. And, they're a really good defensive team, and they're also a really good offensive team. So I think for us, our mindset is try and defend well and capitalize when we have opportunities and try and play as much as we can in their end. And tonight was one of those instances where, we had to stay patient throughout the game. There wasn't a whole lot of, activity going on through two periods. And obviously in the third, we're able to find a few goals and grab another win. So much credit, to the whole group. Nabber goes down, he ends up coming back. But we're rolling with 5D there for a minute. And it was just a really gutsy effort and really proud of the group.
16: You're often a pass-first player, including a lot of times tonight. On your game-time goal, why was that the right time to shoot?
17: I haven't scored in a million days. No, I'm joking. It was just one of those plays where I think that I had the opportunity to shoot it and want to try being aggressive, a little more and get pucks to the net. It was a good play starting out of our end, breaking, through the neutral zone. It was nice to see that one go in.
6: Now that goal by Eichel snapped a 10-game streak without a goal, his second longest of his playoff career, behind a 12-game streak back in 2023. Game 3 of the Western Conference Finals in Las Vegas on ESPN. SportsCenter all night, ESPN Radio, and the ESPN app. Let's go to the baseball diamond. 569 days without seeing Gerrit Cole in a major league mound came to an end on Friday. Cole stepped on the hill at Yankee Stadium for his first appearance since Game 5 of the 2024 World Series. Cole, recovering from Tommy John surgery from March of last year, taking the bump against the Rays, squaring off against Tampa's Nick Martinez, who had the second best ERA in baseball at 1.51 in 9 starts. Rays 15-3 in the month of May, their best in Major League Baseball. And Gerrit Cole, in his first start, did not disappoint.
18: Here's the 1-2. Into right, Judge after it, on it, inning over. Cole has thrown 6 shutout innings in his return.
6: Cole, very good. 6 runs, just 2 strikeouts, though, in his debut. But a 1-0 Yankees lead would not stay. Cole would get an 0 decision, partially because in the top of the 8th inning, Richie Palacios comes up with a couple of men on for Tampa.
19: 0-1. Swing and a grounder off the glove of Hill and over Jose Caballero and into center field. Here comes Junior, here comes Johnny, and it's 3-1 Tampa Bay. Richie Palacios comes through in his home city of New York. His Knicks won last night. Will he win it for the Rays with that base knock?
6: 620 WDAE with the call. Rays beat the Yankees 4-2. Rays now an MLB best 16-3 in the month of May with a 5.5 game lead on the Yankees in the AL East. It's their 5th win this season when trailing entering the 8th inning, tied for the most in baseball. Gerrit Cole stellar in his debut against 6 innings, no runs, 2 strikeouts. Aaron Boone on Cole's debut.
20: Obviously really efficient. Just thought he was really good. They were being very aggressive with him. But I thought he did a good job of mixing his four seam and his sinker. You know, he popped the four seamer and get him off with some good sinkers. Thought he ended up mixing in some good breaking balls, had enough of a presence with the changeup to keep him honest. You know, gets tested right away in the CRG stuff with Simpson getting on base to start. I thought he was excellent in that. So like managing the game and managing situations, you know, really exciting to get him back and to have him go out there. You know, I'm sure he was carrying a lot of emotions with him out there, and, you know, he was on point.
6: Yankee skipper Aaron Boone on Gerrit Cole's debut. Again, the Yankees fall to the Rays 4-2. Meanwhile, Dodgers in Milwaukee to face the Brewers. Jack Bowers with an 11-game hit streak for the Brew Crew. Shohei Ohtani starting to heat up for LA, a 7-game hit streak for him. Brewers now 29-18. A win would tie their fastest to 30 wins in franchise history. Brewers 13-4 in the month of May. Pick up the action bottom of the first inning. William Contreras at the plate with a couple of men on WTMJ.
0: Here's the pitch, and a high fly ball deep left field. This ball's way back and way gone. Wild Bill, a three-run shot. And the Brewers jump on the Dodgers early here in game one.
6: Again on WTMJ, Brewers go on to beat the Dodgers 5-1, their 30th win of the season. For the Brewers, Jack Bowers extends his hitting streak to 12 games, longest active streak in baseball and the longest of his career. Brewers now 14-4 in the month of May. Dodgers go 0-7 with runners in scoring position and fall to 1-15 when scoring two or fewer runs. 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
6: 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More from the Diamond on Friday. The Tigers struggling, taking on the Orioles in Baltimore. Detroit just 4-15 in the month of May. Worst record this month in Major League Baseball. They've lost six in a row. 4-4 game in the bottom of the fourth inning on WBAL. Jackson Holliday at the plate for the O's.
19: 2-1 pitch coming. Swinging a high fly ball through the raindrops towards left field. Into the corner. Got some distance. This ball is under the foul pole. Home run! Hit the very bottom of the pole. Opposite field home run, Jackson Holliday.
6: They go up 6-4 at that point. Orioles go on to win it 7-4 and improve to 12-0 when scoring seven or more runs this season and snap a three-game losing streak. Tigers continue their struggles as well. An MLB worst 4-16 in the month of May. Jack Flaherty now 13 straight appearances without a win dating back to last season. Cleveland on a six-game winning streak taking on the Phillies, who have turned things around since firing skipper Rob Thomas back on April the 28th. Phillies are 16-6 since. That's tied for the most wins in baseball in that span under interim skipper Don Mattingly. Gavin Williams having himself a start on WTAM 1100.
7: The 1-2, swung on, bounced to second. Posada to second, one. Rocchio turns two against the speedster. How about that? Gavin Williams, 99 pitches through eight shutout innings. Donuts on the scoreboard at Citizens Bank Park. We go to the ninth.
6: A scoreless game into the ninth. Williams with eight shutout innings, 11 strikeouts, ties his season high. It's his third start with 10 strikeouts or more this season. Problem for Cleveland, though, Christopher Sanchez just as good. Eight shutout innings for him, allowing only four hits, striking out six. Sanchez out of the game in the ninth inning. Still no score. Bases empty for Cleveland.
7: Duran into the wind and pitch. A swing and a high fly ball deep left field. Marsh is back. Track, wall, gone! A pinch hit home run by Kyle Manzardo. And the Guardians have a 1-0 lead here in the ninth inning.
6: And that run would hold up. Guardians hold on to win it 1-0. Seventh straight win for Cleveland. Gavin Williams with the shutout in eight innings. First game that two pitchers went eight scoreless since May of 2024. The red hot offense of Atlanta scoring eight or more in three straight. Ronald Acuna off the 10-day IL and was in the lineup after being listed as day-to-day with a hamstring injury. We go into extra innings, a 4-4 game. Chadwick Trump at the plate for the Braves on 680 The Fan.
19: 2-2 pitch. Swung on, laced up the middle. Base hit. Here comes Eli. Throw out of center. Braves win. Chadwick Trump hitting them where it hurts, right up the middle. And the Braves take game one as one of the most unlikely heroes on the roster laced the game-winning hit right up the middle.
6: In the bottom of the 11th inning, Atlanta with the walk-off single from Chadwick Trump. Braves beat the Nationals 5-4 in extra innings. Mauricio Dubon goes 3-for-5 with an RBI. Nationals now 0-3 this season in games that go 11 or more innings. Braves now 20 games over 500 and have a 10.5 game lead on Philadelphia. SportsCenter all night, ESPN Radio and the ESPN app. ESPN Radio is presented by Progressive Insurance. Matinee in Wrigley between two former NL Central foes. Astros 4-11 in interleague games this year. Second worst record in baseball in interleague games to face the Cubs. Spencer Arrighetti back on the bump for Houston after taking a no-hitter into the eighth in his last start against Texas. Cubs have lost 5 in a row and 9 of 11 coming after their 10-game win streak. Christian Vasquez has started to heat up for the Astros at the plate in the top of the fourth inning with the Astros already up 2-0 on KBME 790 AM.
4: Two balls and two strikes. Runner goes. Here's the pitch, and this line to right field. That's going to score a run. It's a base hit for Vasquez. As Vasquez shoots one the other direction, he's 2-for-2, has a couple of RBIs, and it's 3-0.
6: 3-0 Astros at that point. They go on to win 4-2. Vasquez finishes 2-for-4 with a couple of ribbies and a home run, his fourth of the season. Meanwhile, Arrighetti, no runs allowed and two hits given up in 5 innings of work. His first start, again, after that no-hit bid against Texas last week. 6 straight losses now for Chicago, and now 2-10 in their last 12 games. Pirates, 6-3 in interleague games this season, tied for the best record in baseball in interleague games this year. They are in Toronto to face the Blue Jays. Jays would win it 6-2 despite a strong outing from the Pirates' Bubba Chandler with 5 innings, gave up just 2 hits and struck out 11. Kevin Gausman picks up the win, 6 2/3 innings, 6 hits and an earned run with 8 strikeouts. Minnesota at Fenway to take on the Red Sox. Boston, winners of 3 in a row, add one more to it. Mark Boston's longest win streak of the season. Twins just 8-13 on the road this season. Pick up the action top of the 7th inning. Austin Martin at the plate.
8: Swing and a drive. High fly ball to left, and Duran just watches it go, and the Twins have taken the lead on a 2-run homer into the monster seats for Austin Martin. 7-6 Minnesota.
6: 7-6 Minnesota at that point. Twins go on to win it 8-6. Twins now on a 3-game road winning streak, tying their longest streak this season. Byron Buxton with a home run, his 16th, tying Harmon Killebrew for second most home runs by a Twins player over their first 43 games of the season. Red Sox winning streak ends at 3. Red Sox led 4-0 after the first and 6-3 through 6, but fall 8-6. 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
6: Well, Garrett Cole returned to the mound Friday after 569 days on the shelf. He threw six scoreless in his first game for the Yankees since the 2024 World Series. Despite the strong outing, Cole got a no decision. The Yankees fell to the Tampa Bay Rays 4-2. 35-year-old Cole allowing just two hits, throwing 72 pitches and 50 first strikes as he comes back from Tommy John surgery. The Golden Knights scored three unanswered goals, all in the third period, two by Ivan Barbashev, as they beat the Avalanche 3-1 in Game 2 of the Western Conference Final. Jack Eichel scored the equalizer at 9:15 in the third period. Vegas now up 2-0 in the best of seven series. Game 3 will be Sunday in Las Vegas. And Game 3 of the Western Conference Finals in the NBA from San Antonio. Series tied up at 1-1. Thunder looking to take their first lead in the series, getting another strong outing from the MVP, SGA.
7: SGA drives, kicks to Wallace. Left angle three, can't hit. Offensive rebound to Dort. Reloads SGA for a topside three, and he buries it. SGA with the triple.
8: San Antonio just not getting the job done on the defensive glass.
7: 81-73 Thunder, 3:49. Time counting in the third. Well, they didn't have J-Dub Jalen Williams, but they had J-Will Jalen Williams, who led 76 bench points for OKC, and the Thunder, who dropped the opener of the series in double overtime at home, have taken home court back here in San Antonio. Game 3 goes to the Thunder, 123-108.
6: You heard it there from Mark Kestershire on ESPN Radio. Thunder, despite being down 15-0 in the first quarter, rallied back and ended up making a 30-point turnaround, 123-108 the final in Game 3, taking a 2-1 series lead in the best-of-seven Western Conference final. Shai Gilgeous-Alexander, 26 points, was perfect, 12 of 12 from the free-throw line, tied a career-high 12 assists in seventh career playoff game with a 25-point double-double and the third most since the team relocated to Oklahoma City back in 2009. And the Spurs, the 15-point loss, their largest home playoff loss since a 27-point defeat to the Rockets in Game 1 of the West Semis on May 1st of 2017. So the Thunder up 2-1 of the best of seven series. Here to break it all down for us with our post-game extra, the man who called it for us on ESPN Radio, Mark Kestershire and PJ Carlesimo.
7: Alex, thank you very much. San Antonio Spurs scored the first 15 points in this game, 3:46 in, and we ended up having a 33-point swing at one point. Oklahoma City led by 18 points. They end up winning 123-108 to go up 2-1.
8: Yeah, and Kesty, other than that brief start, that flourish that San Antonio started with and led for a, you know, a good chunk of the first quarter, game was dominated by OKC. Early on, their starters did a really good job. Where they got the lift was when Mark Daigneault went to that bench. Jalen Williams came in on fire right from the beginning of the game. He made his presence felt right away. And, you know, that was early on, they set the tone. It was 21-5 bench points in the first quarter. Jalen Williams had 8 points in the first quarter. He, Jared McCain, and Alex Caruso

0: where the three best players, with all due respect to our MVP, who had 24 points and 12 assists, they were the three best players for OKC.
1: It was remarkable. McCain, as you point out, ended up with 24 points. Jalen Williams, Jay Will, ended up with an array of three-pointers, 5 for 6. The 76 bench points, the most in the postseason, not just for OKC, but when they were in Seattle. And our research crew telling us the 76 bench points, most by any team in a conference or NBA Finals game since they started tracking it in 1971.
0: Not surprised, Kesty. We thought in game one it was 50-16 bench points, OKC. Game two was 57-25. We thought that was impressive. They blew that out of the water tonight, 76-23. But if I'm Mitch Johnson, what I'm really concerned about is the defense. Yes, the injuries, no question. De'Aaron Fox, I thought, put forth a really good effort. Dylan Harper did not look right. But what has been the bread and butter for San Antonio all year has been their defense, and it's been augmented by really good three-point shooting when they were able to get those stops, get out and run, shoot it well, or score fast break points. The three-point shooting was not there. And more critically, I think, for Mitch and the San Antonio staff, the defense wasn't there. They could never get a toehold and slow down OKC. 123 points is a ton of points to give up in your own building in a must-win game.
1: San Antonio will have to tighten up the defense. They will have to hope De'Aaron Fox, Dylan Harper get treatment and are a little closer toward 100%, because it's going to be a huge game for Sunday night here in San Antonio. The Thunder get home court back as they win game three by a final of 123-108. Now for PJ Carlesimo, I'm Mark Kestisher, right here on your home for the NBA, ESPN Radio, and the ESPN app. Let's go back to Alex Del Barrio in the studio.
2: Thanks a lot, Kesty. 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Let's hear from head coach Mark Daigneault on slowing down the Spurs in the paint over the last couple of games in this series.
3: Other than the first 15 points, our defense was really tight tonight. You know, we got back, settled them down into the half court. Our offense had something to do with that. We ran good offense tonight, despite the fact that they were amped up and ready to go. Spurs were. And yeah, we were. It's a disciplined series. You know, we knew that coming in. You know, we couldn't be reckless against them. They're too good with the ball, too well coached, too talented. So you've got to be able to do it with discipline. And I thought we really were disciplined tonight. You know, we made them earn a lot of stuff. And really played exceptionally on that end of the floor.
2: A lot has been made about the Thunder's bench. They scored 76 points, their most in a playoff game since relocating to OKC, and the bench points most by any team in a conference or NBA Finals since they started tracking that stat in 1971. Daigneault was asked, is the team's depth magnified as the playoffs move forward?
3: We just try to look at things through the lens of, like, our own strengths. We're not looking at anything relative to the opponent. You know, like, the last thing you want to do is assume that an opponent has a weakness that they don't have, you know. So we assume the opponent's always at their best, and we need to be at ours. And, you know, depth is a part of that, but it's not relative to San Antonio. It just needs to be one of our strengths that we rely on regardless of circumstance. And, you know, we've done a great job of that so far in the series.
2: Thunder head coach Mark Daigneault again, as the Thunder beat San Antonio 123-108. For the Spurs, it's their largest loss this season when scoring 100 points in the game. They've now lost consecutive games for the first time since January 13th. They did not lose three consecutive games all season long, and they've now lost consecutive games against the Thunder for the first time in a single season since the 23-24 season. Mitch Johnson, the Spurs head coach, was asked on the inability to keep Shai Gilgeous-Alexander off the free throw line.
4: Yeah, I think probably half of them were from undisciplined. First off the floor, he got us out of position and took advantage of it. So I'll have to go back and look. I can't remember how he got all 12 free throws, but I know a few of them were pretty good defense, it felt like, up until that point. And it's tough because he gets to spots and he makes tough shots, but you got to keep fighting that urge to try to do more and stay with it. And you know, you look at it, he's 6 for 17, which means whether he missed some shots or we made him tough or a little combination of both. But those 12 free throws helped out a lot. And I can remember at least a few on my head right now that were undisciplined on our end.
2: Spurs head coach Mitch Johnson. As for Victor Wembanyama, 26 points, 8 of 15 shooting from the field, but only 4 rebounds and 2 blocks. He's the first Spurs player with 3 straight games with 20-plus points and multiple blocks since Tim Duncan did it in 8 straight games in May of 2007. Wembanyama was asked on what he thinks the Thunder are doing to limit him.
5: I mean, they're being physical. the difference maybe with this team is their experience. They're maybe being more smart about it. But we just got to find the answers. We're going to watch film. We're going to figure it out.
2: On how the Spurs bounce back in game four?
5: Of course. I mean, it's my first playoffs. It's the first playoffs for many of us. Of course, there was going to be hard trials, you know. It's to be expected. But now we're going to see what we're made of.
2: Victor Wembanyama again. The Thunder beat the Spurs in game three, 123-108 in the Western Conference Finals. Thunder now take a 2-1 series lead, winning back-to-back games in the series. Game four on Sunday on ESPN Radio.
6: Final score, Knicks 109, Cavs 93. New York leads it 2-0.
7: We have enough camaraderie to hold each other accountable. And when you have a group of guys that do that, you know, sky's the limit.
2: In the Eastern Conference Finals, the Knicks on Thursday took a 2-0 series lead with a 109-93 victory over the Cavaliers. And this Knicks team seems to be on a roll. Teams that lead a 2-0 best of seven series in the NBA have won it 92% of the time in NBA playoff history. The Knicks are 13-3 in a best of seven series in their history when leading 2-0 and have won seven of their last eight. Alan Hahn from Don Hahn and Rosenberg on 880 ESPN New York was on Unsportsmanlike on Friday, said the Knicks feel like a team of destiny right now.
8: They were a good team this year, really good team. They had a top three offense, but this is different. And every game that goes by, you keep seeing something else about them that just keeps giving off a vibe of there's some team of destiny thing happening here with this group. And now it's reached that point, 2 games away from the NBA Finals, where it just feels like, all right, this has to get there now, right? You don't want to see the story end soon. Two wins to go, it definitely feels like this is the closest they've been in a long time. It's obviously 26 years.
2: Jalen Brunson had himself a game in game two, 19 points and a playoff career high 14 assists, the most assists by a Knick in the playoffs since 1998. That was by Charlie Ward, the former Heisman Trophy winner and Knicks point guard. Ward was on Amber and Ian on Friday, says you need to have a point guard like Jalen Brunson.
9: So we've had guys like him. I just wasn't that guy. And it's understanding, you know, your role and your team's makeup. His impact is not only with the basketball, scoring it, but getting others involved, which is also another good sign for the Knicks because he commands double teams and you need a guy like him to be willing to get off the basketball and trust his teammates.
2: More from Ward on what Brunson's status will be in New York if he happens to take this Knicks team to a championship.
9: He'll definitely be ranked up there. But the great thing about Jalen is he keeps everything in the middle row. And that's the great thing I like about him is he shows up each and every day. He understands his role. He's not bigger than life. And those are the type of people that you want to support and you want to see have success. And so I think he'll, you know, go up there with all the greats, even though, you know, he's been there for, I think, 3 or 4 years now. But when you win a championship in New York and you're one of the main reasons why, you're going to be known for a long time.
2: Charlie Ward, the former Knicks point guard on Amber and Ian, SportsCenter All Night, ESPN Radio, and the ESPN app. As for the struggles of Cleveland head coach Kenny Atkinson, Vince Goodwill, ESPN senior NBA writer on Unsportsmanlike, says the Cavs could potentially let Atkinson go if the Cavs fail to reach the NBA Finals.
10: I think that you have to question everything, including if you lose like this, off the possibility of maybe losing to Detroit in round two. Like, there's a lot of questions that you have to ask yourself as an organization. It doesn't mean you change the coach and everything gets better. But then again, the New York Knicks changed their coach and everything looked a whole lot better for them.
2: Game three of the Eastern Conference Finals on ABC coming up on Saturday, also on ESPN Radio. SportsCenter All Night, ESPN Radio, and the ESPN app. More from the Diamond. A's on a 3-game winning streak in San Diego to take on the Padres. San Diego 8-1 this season against AL West opponents. Pick up the action in the bottom of the eighth inning. San Diego already with a 4-3 lead, looking to add more with Gavin Sheets at the plate.
11: Bases loaded, nobody out. Padres lead 4-3. Here's the pitch. And Sheets hits it on the ground through the left side and a base hit. Duran has scored. Fernando's on his way. The throw comes in towards third base. It's a two-run single for Gavin Sheets, and the Padre lead is 6-3.
2: On 97.3, the Fan, a 6-3 lead for the Padres in the bottom of the eighth inning. Padres go on to win it 7-3. Padres snap a two-game losing skid, have won their five interleague games this season. Outscoring opponents 28-13 in those five games. Gavin Sheets, you heard it there, 1-for-4 with that two-run single, part of a three-run eighth inning, sixth game this season with multiple runs batted in. Manny Machado.

0: 5-0 White Sox, and Murakami at the plate looking to do some more damage with the bases loaded.
1: There's a swing and a line drive left field. That is a fair ball. It's going to get to the wall. Carroll, Hill, and Antonacci will score. A 3-run double. 8-0.
0: On ESPN 1000, White Sox win it by a final of 9-4. Chicago's won 4 of its last 6 games. All 9 runs scored in the 4th inning. Their most in a single inning since May of 23. Davis Martin for the White Sox picks up the win to improve to 7-1, 5 2/3 innings, 4 earned runs, and 7 strikeouts. The 2.04 ERA is the best by a White Sox player through his first 10 starts since Dallas Keuchel in 2020, who had a 2.04 ERA. The Giants have now lost 4 straight and 7 of their last 9 games. SportsCenter all night, ESPN Radio, and the ESPN app. Coming up, some sound from the WNBA, plus more on the Knicks and Cavs. That's next. 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
0: Tune into a Tuesday edition of the Hunt Palmer Show. We return after the Memorial Day holiday. Did LSU softball get it done in the Super Regional? We're recapping the SEC tournament and previewing some college baseball. 1-3, 104.5 ESPN, Baton Rouge.

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1: In Baltimore, Orioles snap a 3-game losing skid, partially thanks to this blast from Jackson Holliday. The call on WBAL.
3: 2-1 pitch coming. Swinging a high fly ball through the raindrops towards left field. Into the corner. Got some distance. This ball is under the foul pole. Home run! Hit the very bottom of the pole. Opposite field home run, Jackson Holliday.
0: Number 4.
1: The Guardians looking to make it 7 in a row against the Phillies. No score in the ninth until the Guardians unbreak the tie. The call on WTAM 1100.
4: Duran into the wind-up pitch. A swing and a high fly ball deep left field. Marsh is back. Track. Wall. Goal! A pinch hit home run by Kyle Mansardo. And the Guardians have a 1-0 lead here in the ninth inning.
0: Number 3.
1: The Thunder go up 2-1 in the Western Conference Finals, and a Jalen Williams 4-point play put the game away. The call on ESPN Radio.
5: Pass out to McCain, drives the baseline, 2 to shoot. Out to Jay Will, gets up a 3, hits it and 1! A chance at a 4-point play for Jalen Williams. Jay Will having the game of his life here in Game 3 of the Conference Finals.
0: Number 2.
1: In the Stanley Cup playoffs, the Golden Knights go up 2-0 on the Avalanche, scoring 3 goals in the third period, and this one gave them their first lead, the call on Fox Sports 98.9.
6: Michael sets up Dorothea, gains the red line, try to steer it in, check from behind. Second time he got it in, Taves knocked it down. Dorothea again, tips a breakout pass, it goes to Eichel, left to Barbashev, he shoots, he scores! Crossbar at home, 2-1 Knights!
0: Number 1.
1: And the Braves send their fans home happy tonight with a walk-off win. 680 the fan with the call.
3: 2-2 pitch. Swung on, laced up the middle. Base hit. Here comes Eli for left center. Braves win. Chadwick Trump hitting them where it hurts, right up the middle. And the Braves take game 1.
1: 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The Atlanta Dream, 2-1 on the season, looking to start 3-1 or better for the first time since 2022, hosting the Dallas Wings. And they're pouring it on the Wings in the fourth quarter. Here's Ryan Howard with a bucket.
7: 90 seconds left in this ballgame. Atlanta trying to go 3-1 for the first time to start the season since 2022. And Ryan Howard trying to make it happen.
8: Ryan Howard with the biggest plus on the floor, plus 16. Got 25 points in this one.
1: On Ion Television, 86-69, the final. The Dream knock off the Wings. 3-1 start to the season for Atlanta for the first time since 2022. Alicia Gray, 16 points. Ryan Howard, fifth player with 25 points and 8 assists in Dream history. The Wings with just 9 points in the first quarter, their fewest since August 6th of 2020. Paige Beckers with just 7 points for Dallas entered the game with 10 straight 15-point games. 15-point games was the longest active streak in the WNBA. Meanwhile, the Fever taking on the Golden State Valkyries in Indiana. Fever scored 85 or more points in 5 consecutive games to start the season at 3-2, tied for the second longest streak in WNBA history. Caitlin Clark making it a double-digit lead in the third.
4: Cunningham, hand off Johnson, into a triple team, out to Clark. 3 more!
7: This is what we're here for.
1: Clark and the Fever put up a 90 burger. They win it 90-82 over the Valkyries. 85 or more points in 6 straight games to start the season, the second longest streak in WNBA history. Clark, 22 points, 9 assists, 20 or more points in each of her first 5 games this season. Again, this is the Fever knock off the Valkyries 90-82. SportsCenter All Night, ESPN Radio, and the ESPN app coming up on Saturday on ABC and ESPN Radio. Game 3 of the Eastern Conference Final between the Cavs and Knicks. Harry Douglas, host of Freddie and Harry on ESPN Radio, says he's been impressed.

0: impressed with the Knicks' unselfishness.
1: What are you willing to sacrifice for a greater good? That's why Josh Hart, he didn't take it personal. He just took it amongst himself to make sure that he was better in game two when that moment arose. But in order to have a special group and to be up 2-0 in the Eastern Conference Finals, guys have to sacrifice. They have to let go of self and be all about the team.
0: And the Knicks have the recipe to win a championship.
1: You have that trust, you have that accountability, and then I love what Josh Hart said. Hey, if anyone tries to get out of, you know, get in self mode, it's that accountability that we will hold each other to and check one another without someone feeling some type of way. I love the way this basketball team, number one, they're gelling at the moment. I love the way that they are with each other on the court, off.
0: Again, the Cavs and Knicks Game 3 on ABC and ESPN Radio. Still more to come from San Antonio in Game 3 of the Western Conference Finals. That's coming your way next. 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
7: Shai Gilgeous-Alexander into the front court to our right. Castle defending. Now tries to blow by him. Gets up off the glass and in.
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1: Barbashev right for Eichel. Closing, he shoots and scores! Off the long post and home.
0: Cole makes his return for the Yanks.
2: 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Got him with a four-seamer.
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3: Cunningham. And off Johnson into a triple team. 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
4: 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Western Conference is going to be on the slate for this edition of SportsCenter All Night, both on the hardwood and on the ice. On the baseball diamond, Gerrit Cole back on the mound for the Yankees, plus plenty of other baseball we got to get to. But we begin in the NBA with the 1-1 Western Conference Finals.
5: The Western Conference Finals are even at a game apiece.
6: When you're down some of your primary creators and initiators, it causes a little bit of an extra strain.
7: We need some poise for sure and being aggressive, just like we were in the third quarter.
4: Western Conference Finals Game 3 from the Frostbank Center in San Antonio tied at one apiece on Friday. Game 3 winners go on to win the series in the NBA 73% of the time in a best-of-seven series. SGA rebounded nicely for the Thunder in Game 2, 30 points, 9 assists, his 27th career 30-point playoff game. Wemby averaging 31 points and nearly 21 rebounds per game in the first two games of this series. The Thunder 4-0 on the road so far this postseason, and they've been dominant with the exception of Game 1. Jalen Williams listed as questionable, end up not playing in the game, and that led to a fast start from the Spurs in the first quarter.
8: 0-for-2 start for OKC. Vassell pulls top of the arc, buries a three. Early timeout called by OKC. Spurs have scored the first 10 of Game 3.
9: You know, I'm not a big fan of those early leads, Kesty, but that's exactly what the doctor ordered.
4: San Antonio going nuts. An early lead for the Spurs by double digits. Mark Kestisher, PJ Carlissimo there on ESPN Radio. But back come the Thunder, and it was led by SGA in the second quarter.
8: Switching defense, Carter Bryant has him now. Now he gets to the three-point line. Steps back, three for the lead. Got it! Oklahoma City down 15-0 early, has taken the lead. 32-31.
4: Did not take the Thunder very long to get back in the game, up 32-31 at that point, thanks to that big three from SGA. We move to the second half, and things start to get chippy.
8: Pass inside stolen. Vassell read it well. Down floor on the lob for Castle. Draws another foul as he tried to toss it toward the rim. Gave up the body, and now body's coming in. Vassell, Holmgren, Castle getting up. He's upset. He's being held down and pushed aside by some of the security for San Antonio.
4: The physicality certainly come into play in this one in San Antonio. At that point, Oklahoma City up by 10. Shai Gilgeous-Alexander looking for more, this time from downtown.
8: SGA drives, kicks to Wallace, left angle three, can't hit. Offensive rebound to Dort. Reloads SGA for a topside three, and he buries it. SGA with the triple.
9: San Antonio just not getting the job done on the defensive glass.
8: 81-73 Thunder, 3:49. Time counting in the third.
4: SGA taking care of business there. Then more from the Thunder as they finish off the Spurs, controlling the rest of the second half.
8: Well, they didn't have J-Dub Jalen Williams, but they had J-Will Jalen Williams, who led 76 bench points for OKC, and the Thunder, who dropped the opener of the series in double overtime at home, have taken home court back here in San Antonio. Game 3 goes to the Thunder, 123-108.
4: Thunder fell behind 15-0. They go on to win it, though. The final 123-108 in Game 3. Once they got control, it stayed that way. They become the first team to win 10 of their first 11 postseason games since the 2020 Miami Heat, and the first Western Conference team since the 2017 Golden State Warriors. Thunder's bench with 76 points, most in a playoff game as the Thunder since the Sonics relocated back in 2009. SGA, 26 points and a career high 12 assists. SGA with George Sedano on ESPN Radio.
10: This game started 15-0 on their end. What was said in that first huddle to get you going?
11: We just got to go out there and compete. Like, they're on their home floor, like back at their house, their regular routine, their shoot around at their practice facility. Like, they were going to come out ready.

0: to play. We just got to compete and give ourselves a chance. That's the only thing that we could have did. And we did a hell of a job of it once we got the car back on the road.
1: Your bench scored more points than any other bench for OKC has scored in their playoff history. What can you tell us about guys like Caruso, McCain, and Jalen Williams, etc.?
0: Yeah, I mean, we have a really good basketball team. Like, 1 through 15 can really play at the highest level. We've been saying it all year, and it's coming to fruition on the highest stage, highest level of basketball. But, yeah, no surprise for us. We know what we're capable of. We know what the players in our locker room are capable of.
1: You started this game with 4 assists before you even scored. What goes into that mentality, when to attack and when to set up your teammates?
0: Obviously, the opposing team's game plan is to not let me score. And they do that by throwing multiple bodies, which just means multiple people are open. And I got to be a basketball player and make the right basketball play. And I'm doing so, and my teammates are making shots.
1: The crowd clearly trying to get in your head with some chants. What does that do for you? Does it fuel you?
0: It does nothing. It doesn't fuel me. Doesn't discourage me. It's part of the game. It's nothing. I've been dealing with it for a long time. I don't really hear it. I'm focused on what's going on the court.
1: Shea, congratulations, and thank you so much.
0: Appreciate it.
2: SGA with George Sedano on ESPN Radio. Meanwhile, Thunder head coach Mark Daigneault on the team remaining resilient despite the 15-0 deficit.
3: Yeah, it was a punch. Credit them. They were ready to play, and they got us early. You know, stops, transition, pressure. I just thought we showed great poise to understand the 48-minute nature of the game. It's a long game, obviously. Thought the bench right off the bat, Alex, Kaysen, Jay Will, Jared, those guys gave us a huge lift all night, obviously, but it started there, just getting that game into a manageable spot. But yeah, great poise by the team.
2: Meanwhile, for the Spurs, the 15-point loss, their largest home playoff loss since a 27-point defeat to the Rockets in Game 1 of the West Semis back in 2017. Victor Wembanyama in the game with 26 points on 8 of 15 shooting, but just 4 rebounds and 2 blocks. First time the Spurs have lost consecutive games since January. They have not lost 3 in a row all season long. As for Wemby, he's been asked, has it been harder to get space over the last couple games?
4: I feel like I have trouble making my teammates better right now. If that's that's what I should do better. My shooting splits aren't terrible. I need to be more of a team player.
2: Spurs have been dealing with injuries to De'Aaron Fox, who did play in the game. Also, Dylan Harper dealt with an injury in this game as well. Mitch Johnson, the Spurs head coach, was asked about those injuries holding the Spurs back.
5: I haven't asked how they're doing. I'm sure they're beat up. They're giving us everything they got, so it's commendable. You know, just the fight that they have, and it's that time of the year where guys are playing with more than bumps and bruises, so just tip the cap and ask as much as they can give.
2: Then he was asked on what made it such a struggle to complete a comeback.
5: They're really good, and so they got us with some fouls when we tried to make some runs. We missed some shots, and again, I thought before we got to the end of the game, we were chasing that a little bit, I guess, is what I was trying to allude to earlier in terms of, you know, there's no 10-point shot. And there were times in the third quarter where we just got a little bit ahead of ourselves, whether we were rushing or trying to not be as sharp with our execution. And it felt like, you know, you get there late and we do a great job. We got great guys with high character and are very competitive. And so they're going to fight till the end. But there's a lot that goes into that before the end, and that's a tough team to play out of a hole against. They know how to close games. They've been doing it for a while now.
2: Thunder win Game 3, 123-108. Game 4 of the series comes on Sunday on ESPN Radio. Meanwhile, Game 2 of the Western Conference Finals in the NHL from Denver. Vegas took Game 1 from Colorado 4-2, looking to go up 2-0. Teams have won it 86% of the time in a best-of-7 series in the NHL when going up 2-0. Golden Knights have won 10 of 13 series in their history, went up 1-0. The Avs 8-11 in series in which they've trailed 0-1. Pick up the action where the Avalanche have a 1-0 lead going into the third period, but Jack Eichel with the equalizer for Vegas.
6: Barbashev right for Eichel. Closing, he shoots and scores! Off the long post and home. Jack Eichel with his second goal of the playoffs. He ties it 1-1 with 10:45 to go in the third.
2: On Fox Sports 98.9, it's a 1-1 game, but then more from the Knights.
6: Eichel sets up Dorofeev, gains the red line, trying to steer it in. Check from behind. Second time he got it in. Taves knocked it down. Dorofeev again. Tips a breakout pass. It goes to Eichel. Left to Barbashev. He shoots. He scores. Crossbar at home. 2-1 Knights.
2: Barbashev with the goal to make it 2-1. They scored three unanswered goals in the third period. They add an empty netter by Barbashev to win it 3-1. Knights take a 2-0 series lead. Both wins coming on the road. Knights 4-1 in best of seven series win, leading 2-0. Jack Eichel with Emily Kaplan after the game.
7: Jack, Colorado's been the best team in the NHL all season. Hadn't lost in this building all playoffs. Describe the mindset of your group coming into these two games.
8: I feel like we played patient. We have a ton of respect for their team, and we have a ton of belief in our own locker room as well. And, they're a really good defensive team, and they're also a really good offensive team. So I think for us, our mindset is try and defend well and capitalize when we have opportunities and try and play as much as we can in their end. And tonight was one of those instances where, we had to stay patient throughout the game. There wasn't a whole lot of, activity going on through two periods. And, obviously in the third, we're able to find a few goals and grab another win. So much credit, to the whole group. Naber goes down, he ends up coming back. But we're rolling with 5D there for a minute. And it was just a really gutsy effort and really proud of the group.
7: You're often a pass-first player, including a lot of times tonight. On your game-time goal, why was that the right time to shoot?
8: I haven't scored in a million days. No, I'm joking. It was just one of those plays where I think that I had the opportunity to shoot it and want to try being aggressive, a little more and get pucks to the net. It was a good play starting out of our end, breaking, through the neutral zone, and it was nice to see that one go in.
2: That goal by Eichel snapped a 10-game streak without a goal, his second longest of his playoff career, behind a 12-game streak back in 2023. Game 3 of the Western Conference Finals in Las Vegas on ESPN. SportsCenter All Night, ESPN Radio, and the ESPN app. Let's go to the baseball diamond. 569 days without seeing Gerrit Cole in a major league mound came to an end on Friday. Cole stepped on the hill at Yankee Stadium for his first appearance since Game 5 of the 2024 World Series. Cole, recovering from Tommy John surgery from March of last year, taking the bump against the Rays, squaring off against Tampa's Nick Martinez, who had the second-best ERA in baseball at 1.51 in 9 starts. Rays 15-3 in the month of May, their best in Major League Baseball. And Gerrit Cole, in his first start, did not disappoint.
9: Here's the 1-2. Into right, Judge after it, on it, inning over. Cole has thrown 6 shutout innings in his return.
2: Cole, very good. 6 runs, just 2 strikeouts, though, in his debut. But a 1-0 Yankees lead would not stay. Cole would get an 0 decision, partially because in the top of the 8th inning, Richie Palacios comes up with a couple of men on for Tampa.
10: 0-1. Swing and a grounder off the glove of Hill and over Jose Caballero and into center field. Here comes Junior, here comes Johnny, and it's 3-1 Tampa Bay. Richie Palacios comes through in his home city of New York. His Knicks won last night. Will he win it for the Rays with that base knock?
2: 620 WDAE with the call. Rays beat the Yankees 4-2. Rays now an MLB best 16-3 in the month of May with a 5.5 game lead on the Yankees in the AL East. It's their 5th win this season when trailing entering the 8th inning, tied for the most in baseball. Gerrit Cole stellar in his debut against 6 innings, no runs, 2 strikeouts. Aaron Boone on Cole's debut.
11: Obviously really efficient. Just thought he was really good. They were being very aggressive with him. But I thought he did a good job of mixing his four seam and his sinker. He popped the four seamer and get him off with some good sinkers. Thought he ended up mixing in some good breaking balls, had enough of a presence with the changeup to keep him honest. Gets tested right away in the CRG stuff with Simpson getting on base to start. I thought he was excellent in that. So like managing the game and managing situations, really exciting to get him back and to have him go out there. I'm sure he was carrying a lot of emotions with him out there, and he was on point.
2: Yankee skipper Aaron Boone on Garrett Cole's debut. Again, the Yankees fall to the Rays 4-2. Meanwhile, Dodgers in Milwaukee to face the Brewers. Jack Bowers with an 11-game hit streak for the Brew Crew. Shohei Ohtani starting to heat up for LA, a 7-game hit streak for him. Brewers now 29-18. A win would tie their fastest to 30 wins in franchise history. Brewers 13-4 in the month of May. Pick up the action bottom of the first inning. William Contreras at the plate with a couple of men on WTMJ.
12: Here's the pitch and a high fly ball deep left field. This ball's way back and way gone. Wild Bill, a three-run shot. And the Brewers jump on the Dodgers early here in game one.
2: Again on WTMJ, Brewers go on to beat the Dodgers 5-1, their 30th win of the season. For the Brewers, Jack Bowers extends his hitting streak to 12 games, longest active streak in baseball and the longest of his career. Brewers now 14-4 in the month of May. Dodgers go 0-7 with runners in scoring position and fall to 1-15 when scoring two or fewer runs. 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
2: 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But more from the Diamond on Friday. The Tigers struggling, taking on the Orioles in Baltimore. Detroit just 4-15 in the month of May. Worst record this month in Major League Baseball. They've lost six in a row. 4-4 game in the bottom of the fourth inning on WBAL. Jackson Holliday at the plate for the O's.
1: 2-1 pitch coming. Swinging a high fly ball through the raindrops towards left field. Into the corner. Got some distance. This ball is under the foul pole. Home run! Hit the very bottom of the pole. Opposite field home run, Jackson Holliday.
2: They go up 6-4 at that point. Orioles go on to win it 7-4 and improve to 12-0 when scoring seven or more runs this season and snap a three-game losing streak. Tigers continue their struggles as well. An MLB worst 4-16 in the month of May. Jack Flaherty now 13 straight appearances without a win dating back to last season. Cleveland on a six-game winning streak taking on the Phillies, who have turned things around since firing skipper Rob Thomas back on April the 28th. Phillies are 16-6 since. That's tied for the most wins in baseball in that span under interim skipper Don Mattingly. Gavin Williams having himself a start on WTAM 1100.
3: The 1-2, swung on, bounced to second. Posada to second, one. Rocchio turns two against the speedster. How about that? Gavin Williams, 99 pitches through eight shutout innings. Donuts on the scoreboard at Citizens Bank Park. We go to the ninth.
2: A scoreless game into the ninth. Williams with eight shutout innings, 11 strikeouts, ties his season high. It's his third start with 10 strikeouts or more this season. Problem for Cleveland, though, Christopher Sanchez just as good. Eight shutout innings for him, allowing only four hits, striking out six. Sanchez out of the game in the ninth inning. Still no score. Bases empty for Cleveland.
3: Duran into the winding pitch. A swing and a high fly ball deep left field. Marsh is back. Track, wall, gone! A pinch hit home run by Kyle Manzardo. And the Guardians have a 1-0 lead here in the ninth inning.
2: And that run would hold up. Guardians hold on to win it 1-0. Seventh straight win for Cleveland. Gavin Williams with the shutout in eight innings. First game that two pitchers went eight scoreless since May of 2024. The red hot offense of Atlanta scoring eight or more in three straight. Ronald Acuna off the 10-day IL and was in the lineup after being listed as day-to-day with a hamstring injury. We go into extra innings, a 4-4 game. Chadwick Tropp at the plate for the Braves on 680 The Fan.
3: 2-2 pitch. Swung on, laced up the middle. Base hit. Here comes Eli. Throw out of center. Braves win. Chadwick Tropp hitting them where it hurts, right up the middle. And the Braves take game one as one of the most unlikely heroes on the roster laced the game-winning hit right up the middle.
2: In the bottom of the 11th inning, Atlanta with the walk-off single from Chadwick Tromp. Braves beat the Nationals 5-4 in extra innings. Mauricio Dubon goes 3-for-5 with an RBI. Nationals now 0-3 this season in games that go 11 or more innings. Braves now 20 games over 500 and have a 10.5 game lead on Philadelphia. SportsCenter All Night, ESPN Radio, and the ESPN app. ESPN Radio is presented by Progressive Insurance. Matinee in Wrigley between two former NL Central foes. Astros 4-11 in interleague games this year. Second worst record in baseball in interleague games to face the Cubs. Spencer Arrighetti back on the bump for Houston after taking a no-hitter into the eighth in his last start against Texas. Cubs have lost 5 in a row and 9 of 11 coming after their 10-game win streak. Christian Vasquez has started to heat up for the Astros at the plate in the top of the fourth inning with the Stros already up 2-0 on KBME 790 AM.
4: Two balls and two strikes. Runner goes. Here's the pitch, and this line to right field. That's going to score a run. It's a base hit for Vasquez. As Vasquez shoots one the other direction, he's 2-for-2, has a couple of RBIs, and it's 3-0.
2: 3-0 Astros at that point. They go on to win 4-2. Vasquez finishes 2-for-4 with a couple of ribbies and a home run, his fourth of the season. Meanwhile, Arrighetti, no runs allowed and 2 hits given up in 5 innings of work. His first start again after that no-hit bid against Texas last week. 6 straight losses now for Chicago, and now 2-10 in their last 12 games. Pirates 6-3 in interleague games this season, tied for the best record in baseball in interleague games this year. They are in Toronto to face the Blue Jays. Jays would win it 6-2.

0: 2 despite a strong outing from the Pirates' Bubba Chandler. With 5 innings, gave up just 2 hits and struck out 11. Kevin Gausman picks up the win, 6 2/3 innings, 6 hits, and an earned run with 8 strikeouts. Minnesota at Fenway to take on the Red Sox. Boston, winners of 3 in a row, add one more to it. Mark Boston's longest win streak of the season. Twins just 8-13 on the road this season. Pick up the action, top of the 7th inning. Austin Martin at the plate.
1: Swing and a drive. High fly ball to left, and Duran just watches it go. And the Twins have taken the lead on a 2-run homer into the monster seats for Austin Martin. 7-6 Minnesota.
0: 7-6 Minnesota at that point. Twins go on to win it 8-6. Twins now on a 3-game road winning streak, tying their longest streak this season. Byron Buxton with a home run, his 16th, tying Carmen Killebrew for second most home runs by a Twins player over their first 43 games of the season. Red Sox winning streak ends at 3. Red Sox led 4-0 after the first and 6-3 through 6, but fall 8-6. 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
1: Well, Gerrit Cole returned to the mound Friday after 569 days on the shelf. He threw six scoreless in his first game for the Yankees since the 2024 World Series. Despite the strong outing, Cole got a no decision. The Yankees fell to the Tampa Bay Rays 4-2. 35-year-old Cole allowing just two hits, throwing 72 pitches and 50 for strikes as he comes back from Tommy John surgery. The Golden Knights scored three unanswered goals, all in the third period, two by Ivan Barbashev, as they beat the Avalanche 3-1 in Game 2 of the Western Conference Final. Jack Eichel scored the equalizer at 9:15 in the third period. Vegas now have two games to none in the best of seven series. Game 3 will be Sunday in Las Vegas. And Game 3 of the Western Conference Finals in the NBA from San Antonio. Series tied up at 1-1. Thunder looking to take their first lead in the series, getting another strong outing from the MVP, SGA.
2: SGA drives, kicks to Wallace. Left angle three, can't hit. Offensive rebound to Dort. Reloads SGA for a topside three, and he buries it. SGA with the triple.
3: San Antonio just not getting the job done on the defensive glass.
2: 81-73 Thunder, 3:49. Time counting in the third. Well, they didn't have J-Dub Jalen Williams, but they had J-Will Jalen Williams, who led 76 bench points for OKC, and the Thunder, who dropped the opener of the series in double overtime at home, have taken home court back here in San Antonio. Game 3 goes to the Thunder, 123-108.
1: You heard it there from Mark Kestisher on ESPN Radio. Thunder, despite being down 15-0 in the first quarter, rallied back and ended up making a 30-point turnaround, 123-108 the final in Game 3, taking a 2-1 series lead in the best-of-seven Western Conference Final. Shai Gilgeous-Alexander, 26 points, was perfect, 12 of 12 from the free-throw line, tied a career-high 12 assists in seventh career playoff game with a 25-point double-double, and the third most since the team relocated to Oklahoma City back in 2009. And the Spurs, a 15-point loss, their largest home playoff loss since a 27-point defeat to the Rockets in Game 1 of the West Semis on May 1st of 2017. So the Thunder up 2-1 in the best of seven series. Here to break it all down for us with our postgame extra, the man who called it for us on ESPN Radio, Mark Kestisher and PJ Carlesimo.
2: Alex, thank you very much. San Antonio Spurs scored the first 15 points in this game, 3:46 in, and we ended up having a 33-point swing at one point. Oklahoma City led by 18 points. They end up winning 123-108 to go up 2-1.
3: Yeah, and Kesty, other than that brief start, that flourish that San Antonio started with and led for a, you know, a good chunk of the first quarter, game was dominated by OKC. Early on, their starters did a really good job. Where they got the lift was when Mark Daigneault went to that bench. Jalen Williams came in on fire right from the beginning of the game. He made his presence felt right away. And, you know, that was early on, they set the tone. It was 21-5 bench points in the first quarter. Jalen Williams had 8 points in the first quarter. He, Jared McCain, and Alex Caruso were the three best players, with all due respect to our MVP, who had 24 points and 12 assists. They were the three best players for OKC.
2: It was remarkable. McCain, as you point out, ended up with 24 points. Jalen Williams, Jay Will, ended up with an array of three-pointers, 5-for-6. The 76 bench points, the most in the postseason, not just for OKC, but when they were in Seattle. And our research crew telling us the 76 bench points, most by any team in a conference or NBA Finals game since they started tracking it in 1971.
3: Not surprised, Kesty. We thought in Game 1 it was 50-16 bench points, OKC. Game 2 was 57-25. We thought that was impressive. They blew that out of the water tonight, 76-23. But if I'm Mitch Johnson, what I'm really concerned about is the defense. Yes, the injuries, no question. De'Aaron Fox, I thought, put forth a really good effort. Dylan Harper did not look right. But what has been the bread and butter for

0: for San Antonio all year has been their defense, and it's been augmented by really good three-point shooting when they were able to get those stops, get out and run, shoot it well, or score fast break points. The three-point shooting was not there. And more critically, I think, for Mitch and the San Antonio staff, the defense wasn't there. They could never get a toehold and slow down OKC. 123 points is a ton of points to give up in your own building in a must-win game.
1: San Antonio will have to tighten up the defense. They will have to hope De'Aaron Fox, Dylan Harper get treatment and are a little closer toward 100%, because it's going to be a huge game for Sunday night here in San Antonio. The Thunder get home court back as they win game three by a final of 123-108. Now for PJ Carlesimo, I'm Mark Kestisher, right here on your home for the NBA, ESPN Radio, and the ESPN app. Let's go back to Alex Del Barrio in the studio.
2: Thanks a lot, Kesty. We continue on here on SportsCenter All Night, ESPN Radio, and the ESPN app. More from the Thunder. Let's hear from head coach Mark Daigneault on slowing down the Spurs in the paint over the last couple of games in this series.
3: Other than the first 15 points, our defense was really tight tonight. You know, we got back, settled them down into the half court. Our offense had something to do with that. We ran good offense tonight, despite the fact that they were amped up and ready to go. Spurs were. And yeah, we were. It's a disciplined series. You know, we knew that coming in. You know, we couldn't be reckless against them. They're too good with the ball, too well coached, too talented. So you've got to be able to do it with discipline. And I thought we really were disciplined tonight. You know, we made them earn a lot of stuff and really played exceptionally on that end of the floor.
2: A lot has been made about the Thunder's bench. They scored 76 points, their most in a playoff game since relocating to OKC, and the bench points most by any team in a conference or NBA final since they started tracking that stat in 1971. Daigneault was asked, is the team's depth magnified as the playoffs move forward?
3: We just try to look at things through the lens of, like, our own strengths. We're not looking at anything relative to the opponent. You know, like, the last thing you want to do is assume that an opponent has a weakness that they don't have, you know. So we assume the opponent's always at their best, and we need to be at ours. And, you know, depth is a part of that, but it's not relative to San Antonio. It just needs to be one of our strengths that we rely on regardless of circumstance. And, you know, we've done a great job of that so far in the series.
2: Thunder head coach Mark Daigneault, again, as the Thunder beat San Antonio 123-108. For the Spurs, it's their largest loss this season when scoring 100 points in the game. They've now lost consecutive games for the first time since January 13th. They did not lose three consecutive games all season long, and they've now lost consecutive games against the Thunder for the first time in a single season since the 23-24 season. Mitch Johnson, the Spurs head coach, was asked on the inability to keep Shai Gilgeous-Alexander off the free throw line.
4: Yeah, I think probably half of them were from undisciplined. First off the floor, he got us out of position and took advantage of it. So I'll have to go back and look. I can't remember all how he got all 12 free throws, but I know a few of them were pretty good defense, it felt like, up until that point. And it's tough because he gets to spots and he makes tough shots, but you got to keep fighting that urge to try to do more and stay with it. And you know, you look at it, he's 6-for-17, which means whether he missed some shots or he made them tough or a little combination of both. But those 12 free throws helped out a lot. And I can remember at least a few on my head right now that were undisciplined on our end.
2: Spurs head coach Mitch Johnson. As for Victor Wembanyama, 26 points, 8-of-15 shooting from the field, but only 4 rebounds and 2 blocks. He's the first Spurs player with 3 straight games with 20-plus points and multiple blocks since Tim Duncan did it in 8 straight games in May of 2007. Wembanyama was asked on what he thinks the Thunder are doing to limit him.
5: I mean, they're being physical. The difference maybe with this team is their experience. They may be being more smart about it. But we just got to find the answers. We're going to watch film. We're going to figure it out.
2: On how the Spurs bounce back in game 4?
5: Of course. I mean, it's my first playoffs. It's the first playoffs for many of us. Of course, there was going to be hard trials, you know. It's to be expected. But now we're going to see what we're made of.
2: Victor Wembanyama again. The Thunder beat the Spurs in game 3, 123-108 in the Western Conference Finals. Thunder now take a 2-1 series lead, winning back-to-back games in the series. Game 4 on Sunday on ESPN Radio.
6: Final score, Knicks 109, Cavs 93. New York leads it 2-0.
7: We have enough camaraderie to hold each other accountable. And when you have a group of guys that do that, you know, sky's the limit.
2: In the Eastern Conference Finals, the Knicks on Thursday took a 2-0 series lead with a 109-93 victory over the Cavaliers. And this Knicks team seems to be on a roll. Teams that lead a 2-0 best of seven series in the NBA have won it 92% of the time in NBA playoff history. The Knicks are 13-3 in a best of seven series in their history when leading 2-0 and have won seven of their last eight. Alan Hahn from Don Hahn and Rosenberg on 880 ESPN New York was on Unsportsmanlike on Friday. Said the Knicks feel like a team of destiny right now.
8: They were a good team this year, really good team. They had a top three offense, but this is different. And every game that goes by, you keep seeing something else about them that just keeps giving off a vibe of there's some team of destiny thing happening here with this group. And now it's reached that point, two games away from the NBA Finals, where it just feels like, all right, this has to get there now, right? You don't want to see the story end soon. Two wins to go, it definitely feels like this is the closest they've been in a long time. It's obviously 26 years.
2: Jalen Brunson had himself a game in game two, 19 points and a playoff career high 14 assists, the most assists by a Knick in the playoffs since 1998. That was by Charlie Ward, the former Heisman Trophy winner and Knicks point guard. Ward was on Amber and Ian on Friday, says you need to have a point guard like Jalen Brunson.
9: So we've had guys like him. I just wasn't that guy. And it's understanding, you know, your role and your team's makeup. His impact is not only with the basketball, scoring it, but getting others involved, which is also another good sign for the Knicks because he commands double teams, and you need a guy like him to be willing to get off the basketball and trust his teammates.
2: More from Ward on what Brunson's status will be in New York if he happens to take this Knicks team to a championship.
9: He'll definitely be ranked up there. But the great thing about Jalen is he keeps everything in the middle role. And that's the great thing I like about him is he shows up each and every day. He understands his role. He's not bigger than life. And those are the type of people that you want to support and you want to see have success. And so I think he'll, you know, go up there with all the greats, even though, you know, he's been there for, I think, 3 or 4 years now. But when you win a championship in New York and you're one of the main reasons why, you're going to be known for a long time.
2: Charlie Ward, the former Knicks point guard on Amber and Ian, SportsCenter All Night, ESPN Radio, and the ESPN app. As for the struggles of Cleveland head coach Kenny Atkinson, Vince Goodwill, ESPN senior NBA writer on Sportsmanlike, says the Cavs could potentially let Atkinson go if the Cavs fail to reach the NBA Finals.
10: I think that you have to question everything, including if you lose like this, off the possibility of maybe losing to Detroit in round two. Like, there's a lot of questions that you have to ask yourself as an organization. It doesn't mean you change the coach and everything gets better. But then again, the New York Knicks changed their coach and everything looked a whole lot better for them.
2: Game 3 of the Eastern Conference Finals on ABC coming up on Saturday, also on ESPN Radio. SportsCenter All Night, ESPN Radio, and the ESPN app. More from the Diamond. A's on a 3-game winning streak in San Diego to take on the Padres. San Diego 8-1 this season against AL West opponents. Pick up the action in the bottom of the 8th inning. San Diego already with a 4-3 lead, looking to add more with Gavin Sheets at the plate.
11: Base is loaded, nobody out. Padres lead 4-3. Here's the pitch. And Sheets hits it on the ground through the left side and a base hit. Duran has scored. Fernando's on his way. The throw comes in towards third base. It's a 2-run single for Gavin Sheets, and the Padre lead is 6-3.
2: On 97-3, the Fan, a 6-3 lead for the Padres in the bottom of the 8th inning. Padres go on to win it 7-3. Padres snap a 2-game losing skid, have won their 5 interleague games this season, outscoring opponents 28-13 in those 5 games. Gavin Sheets, you heard it there, 1-for-4 with that 2-run single, part of a 3-run 8th inning, 6 game this season with multiple runs batted in. Manny Machado with a 2-run homer in the game back in the 1st inning. That was his 8th home run of the season. Nick Castellanos, 1-for-3 with a game-tying solo home run in the 5th inning, has 3 of his 4 home runs in the month of May. Athletics' 3-game winning streak comes to an end, lost their last 3 interleague games, being outscored 23-8. 8. White Sox taking on the Giants. Giants losers of 3 in a row after being swept by Arizona, hosting the White Sox. Davis Martin taking the ball for the Southsiders, an ERA of 1.61, a third best ERA in the big leagues. Top of the 5th inning, already 5-0 White Sox, and Murakami at the plate looking to

0: improved to 7-1, 5 2/3 innings, 4 earned runs, and 7 strikeouts. The 2.04 ERA is the best by a White Sox player through his first 10 starts since Dallas Keuchel in 2020, who had a 2.04 ERA. The Giants have now lost 4 straight and 7 of their last 9 games. 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

0: In Baltimore, Orioles snap a three-game losing skid, partially thanks to this blast from Jackson Holliday. The call on WBAL.
1: 2-1 pitch coming. Swinging a high fly ball through the raindrops towards left field. Into the corner. Got some distance. This ball is under the foul pole. Home run! Hit the very bottom of the pole. Opposite field home run, Jackson Holliday.
2: Number four.
0: The Guardians looking to make it 7 in a row against the Phillies. No score in the ninth until the Guardians unbreak the tie. The call on WTAM 1100.
3: Duran into the wind-up pitch. A swing and a high fly ball deep left field. Marsh is back. Track. Wall. Goal! A pinch hit home run by Kyle Mansardo. And the Guardians have a 1-0 lead here in the ninth inning.
2: Number three.
0: The Thunder go up 2-1 in the Western Conference Finals, and a Jalen Williams four-point play put the game away. The call on ESPN Radio.
4: Pass out to McCain, drives the baseline, two to shoot. Out to Jay Will, gets off a three, hits it and one! A chance at a four-point play for Jalen Williams. Jay Will having the game of his life here in Game 3 of the Conference Finals.
2: Number two.
0: In the Stanley Cup playoffs, the Golden Knights go up 2-0 on the Avalanche, scoring 3 goals in the third period, and this one gave them their first lead. The call on Fox Sports 98.9.
5: Michael sets up Dorofeev, gains the red line, try to steer it in, check from behind. Second time he got it in, Taves knocked it down. Dorofeev again, tips a breakout pass, it goes to Eichel, left to Barbashev, he shoots, he scores! Crossbar and home, 2-1 Knights!
2: Number one.
0: And the Braves send their fans home happy tonight with a walk-off win. 680 the fan with the call.
3: 2-2 pitch. Swung on, laced up the middle. Base hit. Here comes Eli. Throw out of center. Braves win. Chadwick Trump hitting him where it hurts, right up the middle. And the Braves take game one.
0: 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The Atlanta Dream, 2-1 on the season, looking to start 3-1 or better for the first time since 2022, hosting the Dallas Wings. And they're pouring it on the Wings in the fourth quarter. Here's Ryan Howard with a bucket.
6: 90 seconds left in this ball game. Atlanta trying to go 3-1 for the first time to start the season since 2022. And Ryan Howard trying to make it happen.
7: Ryan Howard with the biggest plus on the floor, plus 16. Got 25 points in this one.
0: On Ion Television, 86-69, the final. The Dream knock off the Wings. 3-1 start to the season for Atlanta for the first time since 2022. Alicia Gray, 16 points. Ryan Howard, fifth player with 25 points and 8 assists in Dream history. The Wings with just 9 points in the first quarter, their fewest since August 6 of 2020. Paige Beckers with just 7 points for Dallas entered the game with 10 straight 15-point games was the longest active streak in the WNBA. Meanwhile, the Fever taking on the Golden State Valkyries in Indiana. Fever scored 85 or more points in 5 consecutive games to start the season at 3-2, tied for the second longest streak in WNBA history. Caitlin Clark making it a double-digit lead in the third.
3: Cunningham, and off Johnson, into a triple team, out to Clark. Three more!
8: This is what we're here for.
0: Clark and the Fever put up a 90 burger. They win it 90-82 over the Valkyries. 85 or more points in 6 straight games to start the season, the second longest streak in WNBA history. Clark, 22 points, 9 assists, 20 or more points in each of her first 5 games this season. Again, this is the Fever knock off the Valkyries 90-82. SportsCenter All Night, ESPN Radio, and the ESPN app coming up on Saturday on ABC and ESPN Radio. Game 3 of the Eastern Conference Final between the Cavs and Knicks. Harry Douglas, host of Freddie and Harry on ESPN Radio, says he's been impressed with the Knicks' unselfishness.
9: What are you willing to sacrifice for a greater good? That's why Josh Hart, he didn't take it personal. He just took it amongst himself to make sure that he was better in game 2 when that moment arose. But in order to have a special group and to be up 2-0 in the Eastern Conference Finals, guys have to sacrifice. They have to let go of self and be all about the team.
0: And the Knicks have the recipe to win a championship.
9: You have that trust, you have that accountability, and then I love what Josh Hart said. Hey, if anyone tries to get out of, you know, get in self mode, it's that accountability that we will hold each other to and check one another. without someone feeling some type of way.
0: Game 3 of the Eastern Conference Finals between the Knicks and Cavs on ABC and ESPN Radio tonight. Coming up, it's the best of ESPN Radio. And for our crew here in Bristol, I'm Alex Sobario. 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
1: 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Going to get to the Matthew Stafford contract extension in a second. Also, we've been talking a ton about the Knicks 2-0 series lead over the Cavs. In about 15 minutes, everybody, Vincent Goodwill will join us to talk about that as he's been covering this series. Montreal up 1-0 over Carolina in the Eastern Conference Finals. The NHL 6-2 victory, four goals in the first period after Carolina hadn't lost a game yet this postseason, 8-0 and 11 days off going into last night. But huge news in the NFL yesterday: Matthew Stafford signing a one-year $55 million contract extension worth up to $60 million. He's now under contract for two more years at $105 million with the LA Rams. And he's under contract for 2 years, and year three would be Ty Simpson's first year, if we're really going to be real about this, this will present a big problem, a good problem, if Stafford is so good for the next 2 years that he wants a third year, and they took a first-round quarterback this year in Ty Simpson out of Alabama. What's more interesting to you guys? How he plays now in these 2 years, or how he compares to his peers historically when it's all said and done?
2: Oh, peers historically.
1: Really? Why?
2: Because I think it's a very fascinating crop of peers that we will be debating. You mentioned earlier Aaron Rodgers. Well, I guess they're hand in hand, right? Because
3: no doubt,
2: if Matthew Stafford in these next 2 years is able to win another Super Bowl or earn another MVP award, that obviously bolsters this conversation. If I could speak. But he has put together an unbelievable resume, especially in the back half of his career, whereas someone like Aaron Rodgers, when he went to his second and third destination, it hasn't gone so well. Aaron Rodgers is a name you mentioned. Ben Roethlisberger is a name you mentioned. Who's the other guy that you threw?
1: Drew Brees. All-time like iconic quarterbacks
2: that
1: played.
2: One.
1: Yeah, well, Ben won two. But I'm saying
2: Stafford, Rodgers,
1: yeah,
2: Brees.
1: Exactly, correct.
2: They've won one, and if Stafford could separate himself from some of the other guys in that crop and win another Super Bowl, where is he going to be placed historically?
1: Eli, I probably should have thrown Eli in there, right?
2: Well, I put Eli. Eli's just such a rare case because of the two Super Bowls he won, the manner in which he won them, and the team that he won them against.
1: Versus his regular season numbers, which aren't as...
2: It's just a more difficult case study for me.
1: Fair.
2: But Matthew Stafford is coming off an MVP season, and he plays on a team that easily could have won a Super Bowl last year. They were definitely in the mix. They were very close, and they've gotten better. And I know they play in an incredibly tough division, but this Rams team is a team we could absolutely envision winning a Super Bowl. And yes, they, with that first pick, that number 13 overall, invested in the future and not the present, which was smart for them organizationally.
3: Was it? Was it, Smalls?
2: You can make the debate either way. But I think if you're trying to extend your runway of success, smart pick. But with this money, they're telling Matthew Stafford, hey, we value you. We see what you've put together. We appreciate it. And we want you for the next couple years to be right here because we think you are putting us in a position to win a Super Bowl.
3: So is it about being good or is it about winning championships?
2: It's about winning championships.
3: Okay, so why are we hedging with the two timelines approach rather than going all in on the twilight of Matthew Stafford's career? That makes no sense to me.
2: Because I think the moves that they made to shore up that secondary allowed them, in their minds, the luxury of investing in the future with Ty Simpson.
3: You know what doesn't give them that luxury? Rob Havenstein, your right tackle forever, retiring in February.

0: how about investing in our offensive line to protect our 38-year-old MVP quarterback? But I just don't understand why they're not doing everything that they can to maximize this window while they're so close. It just doesn't make any sense to me. And Ab, you brought up the point about them trading out of the first round in 2025. That was when you had a 36-year-old quarterback and you weren't coming off a year where you were in the Final Four. And you were coming off a year where you didn't see your division rival win a championship. Now, fast forward 2 years later, Matt Stafford, 38 years old, right tackle gone. Closer to the end than the beginning, a lot less runway. Why would you not push all of your chips to the middle of the table to do everything you can to try to win this year? Why wouldn't you take that approach rather than hedging for the future with Ty Simpson?
1: So, are you okay? If you make up your mind and you decide we're going to draft Ty Simpson, right? Which they did.
0: Mm-hmm.
1: Are you saying it's a mistake to do the extension because you've already started the future planning, capital sell high, so to speak, Daryl Morey style, on
0: well, I still need Stafford to be happy this year because Ty Simpson is not going to be our week one starter.
2: No, we're trying to win now, so he's got to be happy.
0: Exactly, and in order to make him happy, what has he shown? We're going to throw money at him. They had this same dance they did last year where he was unhappy. What happened? They threw money at him. All of a sudden, he has an MVP season. One of the oldest first-time MVPs we've ever seen in this league.
1: Mm-hmm.
0: So, like they've got the blueprint. We make Matt Stafford happy by throwing him a bag of cash. And might I add, there are not too many things that a bag of cash can't fix. So I'm not disparaging the strategy. No. I'm just simply pointing out that it feels like this is to appease or to assuage any feelings that Matthew Stafford may have toward the organization for not using those first round picks on players that can directly help him.
1: Let me ask you a question, then I'm going to ask you to go back in time and give me your hypothetical, what you think your opinion would have been if I presented this then.
0: Mm-hmm.
1: We're sitting at the Tundra Trio last year. We're doing the show before the 2025 draft. We're eating a lot of cheese curds. We forgot to tell CeCe where they were. Not the point.
2: They were delicious.
1: He didn't have any. Not the point here, okay? I say to you, hey, I got word. Shefty just called me. The Rams are going to give up the 26th pick tonight. And they're going to give up the 30th pick next year. And they're going to get Trent McDuffie. And they're going to get a quarterback of the future. What do you think? And by the way, he knows that Stafford's going to win the MVP this year. You like the move? What do you think you would have said? Because that is what happened.
0: If I know Matthew Stafford's going to win the MVP, I hate the move.
1: Why?
0: Because Matt Stafford is in the twilight of his career. Every year with Matt Stafford and Sean McVay, I'm trying to win. This is the same organization that won a championship by saying bleep those picks.
2: That's true.
0: So now all of a sudden I'm going to value first round picks and value players that don't touch the field for me, that can't help me win this year. It's antithetical to everything that we've known the Rams to be when they've had success with this head coach, quarterback, general manager trio.
1: See, fair, well-reasoned, well thought out with experience. I look at it a little differently without any experience, obviously, in this, like you have. I look at it differently. They locked up their quarterback where there is no QB controversy, that he doesn't have to worry about the fact that Ty Simpson is going to start. That's not going to happen, right? Stafford seemingly is going to be happy, excited about this year. You addressed an enormous need with an all-pro caliber player in Trent McDuffie, the cornerback from the Chiefs that you got by way of the draft. By trading out of last year, you gave yourself the opportunity to take a swing on Simpson for the future, and you potentially have a now run and a later run, if you believe Simpson could be the guy. And now you're basically paying Stafford to do two to three things. Number one, lead us to a championship. First and foremost, okay? Number two, try to win the MVP again. And number three, take this guy under your wing. Because now it's not, is he coming for my job? Now it's, I'm going to give him my job in 2 years when I'm happily retired after 19 seasons in the NFL, 7 of them with the LA Rams, 12 of them in Detroit. And really, I think, and maybe Lions fans like Jovante can correct me if I'm wrong here, has the unique status of two football homes where he will be embraced.
2: Mm-hmm.
1: Undoubtedly will be embraced in LA, and I assume when he's retired, he should be embraced in Detroit. Like, remember with Rodgers, to do the compare and contrast, we talked about he doesn't have a football home. Ironically, now it's Green Bay again because of the relationship with McCarthy.
2: In Pittsburgh.
1: Because everybody's like, oh, okay, they're cool, we're cool. Like, forget all the beef, whatever.
2: I mean, again, Jovante can speak to this better than we can, but I

0: my perspective, Lions fans always loved and appreciated Matt Stafford. They blamed the organization for not putting more around him. And
1: so
0: they,
1: multiple football homes?
0: Multiple. I mean, anytime he's gone back to Detroit, they embrace him with open arms. So multiple football homes. It's very rare, but his career is rare.
1: I think Smalls is breadcrumbing a take.
0: What is it?
1: No, I don't think it's bad. I think you're breadcrumbing a take of getting ready to, if he wins another Super Bowl, even though you're not a Rams person, to say, I think I'd rather his career than fill in the blank, than Rodgers, than Breeze, than Roethlisberger,
0: well,
1: whatever.
0: Here's the difference. I'm always going to pick more Super Bowls.
2: Hell yeah.
0: I don't care that Aaron Rodgers has four MVPs.
2: Nope.
0: If you're telling me Matt Stafford's going to win two Super Bowls, I'm going to blindly say I'd rather. It's not even about football home. It's not about legacy. It's not about being celebrated. I want as many championships as I can possibly get.
1: So if the Rams win a Super Bowl over the next 2 years, you will say I'd rather Stafford's career than Rodgers' career.
0: Yes.
2: Yeah, I think I would say that too. But here's the problem with the decision that Les Snead made. If the Rams don't win a Super Bowl over the lifetime of Matt Stafford's career with them, we're always going to point back to this past year's draft and wonder, could it have been different if they have done something different with that 13th overall pick?
0: Watch Mekhi Lemon be awesome in Philly, and we're like, hey, could have used that weapon, right? Well, things like that.
1: But what if Smalls,
2: how about this? There were six offensive linemen drafted in the first round after the 13th overall pick.
0: I just use that as an example, but there's so many players that we could point to and be like, they could have used him. They could have used this guy.
2: Yep. I'm just saying, especially in a division where three teams won a dozen games last year, and your division rival just won the chip.
1: Nuno has a question on this. Go ahead, Nuno.
3: I wonder, because they were the rumored second team around the A.J. Brown potential. Like, I wonder if, like, they thought that they had a really good chance of getting him, and that's why they then ended up pivoting to Ty Simpson versus, like, I think we're okay, and so forth, and instead of going to get, you know, a wide receiver in the draft and things of that nature.
1: As a Patriots fan, if they want to pay for A.J. Brown and go get him, I can live with that as long as I can get Devontae Adams from them on the cheap. I'd rather Devontae Adams on the cheap than A.J. Brown for a lot. That's just me, right? So if they want to go get him as a Pats fan, go get him. As long as you can give Devontae Adams to my team for like a fourth or a fifth rounder, then I'm good to go. I'd rather give up a fourth or a fifth rounder for Devontae Adams than a first rounder for A.J. Brown. For me. But by the way, just to finish that point, you know, let's be clear. Adam Schefter has told us a million times over, every Tuesday after 8 a.m. Eastern, go back on the podcast and listen. He's always great with us. It's trending in that direction. A.J. Brown for a 2028 first. He has never said it's 100% done deal, because it cannot be until June 1st. So there could be a team lurking that says, we're not even going to call the Rams until the last day of May.
2: Now, I will tell you this. If the Rams go out there and they say, we'll see your 2028 first round
1: make
2: pick
1: it a 27?
2: With the 2027 first round pick
1: that everybody
2: for
1: wants.
2: A.J. Brown, then guess what? I'm going to have a nice cup or shut the hell up.
1: Because then it's bleeped them picks.
2: Because then it's bleeped them picks, and then it's like, okay, that makes sense.
0: We're going for it.
2: We're going for it right now. Forget about the future. The future is now. We're trying to win with Matt Stafford. Yeah, we took Ty Simpson 13th overall with a luxury pick, but we always knew that we were going to go after A.J. Brown and use a future draft pick and mortgage that future for the now. If they do that, guess what? I'm going to shut the hell up, and I'm going to praise what the Rams did this offseason. If they don't do that and they don't win a chip, then yeah, you're going to hear me continue to criticize Les Snead for making that decision in late April.
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0: He goes, I want you guys to call me Butthead. 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And I mean, I'm talking like 3 years later, he'd be on campus like with some girl. 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
6: I like it. Got a good ring to it.
5: It does. You just said moments ago, our radio audience just rejoined, that your moment of fulfillment that you tapped out, right? That you,
6: yeah.
5: That was mixed reviews. Why do you think that was, John?
6: What? Well, I. It's. And again, I'm speaking from my perspective. Please. And I am aware that everything I say is going to create chatter. And that's a good thing because, you know, hopefully people were interested. But there's no right way to please everyone when you're truly closing away, closing a 23, 24 year old journey where, you know, our fans have invited me into their living room 52 weeks a year, plus ancillary premium live events for 23, 24 years. The best you can do is do all you can. And honestly, that's where the moment of clarity and fulfillment came from, where it's like at the end of my physical journey in the WWE, after that last match, listening to the noise one final time, knowing that, man, I don't think I can't give another ounce. What a way to close that chapter. But it's not, it's a bold creative decision, just like the John Cena heel turn is a bold creative decision. It's, you're not going to please everyone. Our fans are very vocal and very involved, which is why I'm excited about the future of what's to come, where we can try to involve them more and hopefully crowning a champion of the John Cena Classic. But it's those moments where you do take a risk. You do travel outside the predictable norm, and that incites conversation, and you got to be ready for all angles of that.
5: What can you tell everybody about any latest on the classic that you just referred to, John?
6: Man, I can tell you I'm pumped, and I can tell you this is an idea from me, and I can also tell you that this is going to get a lot of chatter too, because the audience is kind of every which way but loose on this. Mm-hmm. I got the idea from that last event, that Saturday night's main event, where Gunther and I were the close of the show. But the idea for the open of the show and the way I wanted to promote it was, instead of doing, you know, a 90-minute tribute showing highlights and interviews of folks to essentially my career, there's no pay it forward there. So I chose to use the rest of the evening as showcasing marquee superstars as a way to get crowds in the building and keep them excited. You hear the music of your favorite superstar. That's great. And pair them up against the future of our business. Names like Sol Ruka, Javon Evans, certainly Obafemi, they all kind of debuted on our grand stage that night. And I thought the event went well. Not only was it well received by the audience, sans from my part, the ending, which is okay, because I'm the polarizing guy. I can bear the weight on my shoulders. When I promoted it, people enjoyed the idea. When we executed it, people enjoyed the event. And more importantly, the talent. It's not like the talent aren't excited for an event, but the talent felt like they were part of something new, and that was really important. So I got the idea from there, and then I kind of wanted to extend it a little bit more. I'm like, how can we involve the fan base? So that's where the fan vote came from. And then I tried to take it a little bit further in saying that, like, man, if you're a talent and you go out and you actually tear the house down, but you're this close to winning and maybe you came up short, you still have the opportunity to be in the running to see if you won the fan vote enough to be crowned champion.
5: I love it, man. And there's so many projects coming up for you.
6: It's busy this time of year.
5: Dude, it's so great. I mean, Netflix's little brother, Michelle Monaghan and Eric Andre both have appeared on this program. Actually, Eric's going to be on the show on the 9th of June. That's coming out June 26th on Netflix. Coyote versus Acme in theaters, August 28th. I think that needs no explanation what that's going to be about. The Apple original film Matchbox coming up. The movie and October 9th, but you are here today to talk about something called DB. What is that, John?
6: So it's the real condition is Demodex blepharitis, abbreviated as DB, and I guess easily communicated as eye mites. And Demodex blepharitis is when you kind of get overrun by eye mites. And I had this happen. And basically, it's when your eyes get itchy, they get red, and you get like crusties when you wake up. Especially I did. My vision is going. I like you, have a set of readers, and I always have them handy. Wow, the phone looks so much better with that, but I'll take them off. And my vision was going, but I had these ancillary symptoms, and I just pawned it off to old age. All right, vision's the first thing to go. This is kind of my life now, but I read a ton. I'm on camera a lot. And when you're on camera with these like bloodshot eyes and you're always itching your eyes and you have crusties and stuff, it just wasn't any good. I finally went to an eye doctor because I stopped being able to see driving at night. And like, I was reading pages three times over. So I knew my sight was going, and he sure enough said, yeah, we're just going to get you low prescription readers. And also you have Demodex blepharitis. I'm like, say what? And it's pretty much when you get overrun by eye mites. And thank goodness, you know, I'm very grateful for the partnerships I have and this partnership with Target.

0: process is no different because Tarsus has the only FDA-approved treatment for DB. And before, they had to do all this stuff like throw salt water in your eyes, take your eyelashes out one by one. This is just a simple eye drop. And for me, you know, 6 weeks twice a day, my symptoms were greatly reduced. So I went in basically thinking that, you know, I just needed a pair of readers. But because I self-diagnosed, it was so late to the party, man, was I happy to know that there was treatment. And I'm very proud of the partnership with Tarsus because we're spreading the word to try to get people out there like me. There's 25 million people that suffer with DB, and this is truly a way to get some real relief from the symptoms.
1: XDEMVY.com. For more information on this.
0: Look at you, man. You are a pro.
1: Come on.
0: You're doing my job over there.
1: No, you know what? Again, it's tag team.
0: I appreciate
1: you. Just tag me in. I tagged you in.
0: You know, I really do appreciate it. Thank you so much.
1: Come on. No, it's something I did not know, to be honest with you, existed before you and I just started talking. And
0: well, you know, but I say I value the partnerships that I have a lot. And this is no different than, you know, I had a partnership a while back as an advocate for sunscreen. And I was an unlikely candidate until they found out, like, I've had four or five spots removed that are cancerous because I was an idiot and didn't use sunscreen. I'm very open about the fact that I've had a hair transplant. And this is just another line of a condition that I've had that I was like, man, I'm never getting rid of this. And then you find a solve. And you're like, I think more people should know about this. And right along the same time as that happens, the company who produces the solve was like, we need a reliable voice to help grow the reach of our brand. So again, this is serendipitous for me, and it's something I believe in because I've suffered from it, and I suffer from it no longer.
1: John Cena here on the Rich Eisen Show. All right, I would like to jump into a couple of films of yours, sir. I mentioned LeBron before. Were you on the set at all? I know you were in any of scenes with him in Trainwreck. No kidding.
0: I wasn't lucky enough. I wish I had been.
1: Because, I just remember seeing that movie in the theater, and I'm like, okay, I love Amy Schumer. Good Lord, who doesn't? But the two funniest people in the movie, and Bill Hader, my gosh, two funniest people in the movie were LeBron and John Cena. You know, those.
0: Man, that you know, train was loaded. They really.
1: They were loaded. I know.
0: That one. That was a very funny movie. I was very grateful to be put around a lot of funny folks and allowed to just kind of take some risks again.
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4: If I pay $100,000 for a seat,
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4: 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And tuck me in at night to bring my behind back home.
5: And I better be happy.
4: I don't care if I'm happy. Just make sure it gets on him. The happiness thing could be another conversation. So because of that.
6: You need to be happy.
4: Yeah, you're right. You need the happy. Never mind. Right. You need that Freddie Harris selection. Give me to provide the happy for you. Brought to you by SoFi. Get your money right. So in honor of all of that, and Victor Wembanyama, who or what would you pay good money to see in person? We always have interesting selection committees. This may take the cake. Poor Christine Lee, our sports anchor goddess, will have a lot of hands being the tiebreaker. So,
3: number one.
4: Who's number one on your list, HD?
5: I'm going with Victor Wembanyama. He's someone, because he's so great at a very, very young age in his third season, we just witnessed something last night, Freddie. 41 points, 24 rebounds in a Western Conference final game one on the road in Oklahoma City with a hostile environment normally crumbles a lot of people.
4: Mm-hmm.
5: No, he didn't budge one bit. But because he is an international player, the mindset that he has, he's always laser focused. He, number one, wants to make sure that his body is up to par so he can withstand an entire season. It's not just about the physical with Victor Wembanyama. It's also about the mental and the way he approaches the game. I wouldn't mind spending my hard-earned money to go watch him play a basketball game.
4: Okay, E-Dawg, who's number one on your list, who or what would you pay good money to see in person?
6: Can I actually make a request here? Can I go last?
4: Okay,
6: Wemby's fine. Wemby's a great one.
4: Okay,
6: it's just
4: that's
6: not where
4: fine.
6: My thought process all right, was well, at the moment. So I want to let Shannon.
4: We'll flip
6: you,
4: it.
6: Freddie.
4: I'll go in your place.
6: Okay,
4: you go in my place.
6: Yeah, because
4: we'll do that.
6: Harry said Wemby, and you know my whole thought
4: sure.
6: process went.
4: All right. So for me, it'd be Beyonce at the Sphere in Las Vegas.
5: Ooh.
4: I'd pay great money to see Beyonce in all her Beyonce glory at the Sphere in Las Vegas, which would be wall to wall. Eye candy of Beyonce, 100, 200, 300 for your boy Big Freddie. So that's number one, Shannon Penn, on my list. That's the person I would pay good money to see in person.
5: $6,900. No matter what the price is.
4: Whatever the price is, Beyonce's worth it. So, Shannon, I got Beyonce for me. You got Wemby for HD, who's number one on your list.
7: Yeah. As someone who's paid good money for his daughter to see Beyonce on more than one occasion, that is a very good list. A very good choice. It's going to make my list just at number one. So, obviously, number one, I got to go with Wemby. I got to go with the choice here. Like, to be able to see somebody, like, it's the closest thing I've seen older people reference seeing Wilt Chamberlain or seeing a young Lou Alcindor, have that kind of impact on the game at both ends of the court. So for me, it'd be Victor Wembanyama.
4: Okay, E-Dawg, since we're flipping spots, I'm going second, you're going last. So who's number one on your list?
6: Freddie, I got to have your back here. Look, I understand what we're

0: going with this now, so I thought a little bit differently. So my number one was going to be something different, but because you took my spot and you really put me took me out of a jam.
1: Loyalty.
0: And Beyonce, you know, I'd pay $6,900.
1: There we go. Yeah.
2: That's my boy.
1: It didn't even go past one for Christine Lee's out sports and anchor goddess to get involved. So Christine, number one on our list, who or what we would pay good money to see in person. HD and Shannon, they say Victor Wembanyama, the Spurs. Me and E-Dog, we said Beyonce. So Miss Christine Lee, you break the tie.
3: Ooh, it's a hard one. I think I got to go with Wemby, though.
1: I can't disagree with that.
2: I agree.
1: He is that star.
0: Oui, oui. Mm-hmm.
1: That star among stars. Okay. No sacré bleu here involving Victor Wembanyama, who is number one.
4: Number two.
1: I'm sticking with Beyonce. That's a number two. That I'm going right there with Beyonce. So that's number two, Shannon, for me, who I was. Yeah. I paid good money to see in person.
5: Like, as I mentioned, my daughter has seen Beyonce on four different tours now. So
1: Four
5: different Beyonce tours, yeah.
1: How much blood do you have to sell?
5: Exactly. It's a lot of, yes. Yeah, Cowboy Carter, the other one in silver, a couple of others.
1: So indeed.
5: She's seen Beyonce four times, yes. Yeah, so I've paid a lot of money for her. But I wouldn't be opposed to seeing Beyonce. So for me, I'm going number two. I'll go Beyonce as well, seeing Beyonce in concert.
1: All right, HD, we got those two for Beyonce. What about you?
2: All right, I'm going to cheat the game a little bit because I've already seen Beyonce.
1: All right.
2: But Beyonce is the last person I actually paid concert tickets to go watch. I paid for the tickets. And that was in Las Vegas. And that was before I was a Beyonce fan. Okay. And I instantly became a Beyonce fan. So I would recommend it. That was the first concert that my daughter went to, Shannon, last year here at Mercedes-Benz Stadium. She was phenomenal. I know that's something my daughter would never, ever forget. Uh-huh. But Beyonce is high on my list. Okay. From production, entertainment, the vocals, the dancing, the costumes, everything that you can think about when it comes to a Beyonce show, it's going to be 20 out of a 10 every single time. So I'm going Beyonce.
1: So is it a clean sweep, E-Dog?
0: Yeah, we can make it a clean sweep. I just actually got tickets to Kid Cudi in Hartford in a couple of weeks. Ooh, secured my tickets today.
5: Same thing, huh? Kid Cudi and Beyonce, same thing, huh?
0: No, I didn't.
1: Wait a minute.
2: I'm just trying to figure out like, what's the relevance of Kid Cudi when you just said Beyonce's number two?
5: Those two artists are day and night.
0: To go to.
5: Come on, those are day and night.
2: I like what you did there.
0: That was pretty good.
2: I'm in the pursuit of happiness, too.
1: Well done by all three of you.
0: The soundtrack to my life, okay?
1: That'll be fine. That'll be fine, all three of you. So we got Beyonce, that's number two on our list of who or what we would pay good money to see in person.
4: Number three.
1: Shannon Penn, lead it off. Who's number three on your list?
5: All right. Wow. I got a lot of sports up here, but I'm going to stick with sports as well. Shohei Ohtani. But I got to go. Okay. I want to go see Shohei Ohtani while he's pitching so I can see him pitch and hit in the same game. Ooh. To be able to experience that and what he is. Like, we talk so highly about Wemby as we should, but think of the things that Ohtani's already done with World Series championships and MVPs already. Like we talk about just the alien that is Wemby. We've seen some of that in baseball with Shohei. So Shohei's number three on my list.
1: Good list right there. E-Dog, who's number three on your list?
0: All right. So you know how I started off? I was a little bit confused or just so. Look, I thought the list, I got a little confused on the list, right? So who or what would you pay good money to see in person, right? Like, I saw the who, that's fine, or the what.
1: Okay. Oh,
0: so Lord. I thought it was an easy list. I thought it was, you know, the seven wonders of the world. So I just looked that up. So I went with Pyramids of Giza.
1: Look at you. Old school.
0: Go to Pyramids of Giza.
1: Old school when it comes to E-Dog.
2: I like that, though.
1: So do I.
2: Really do.
1: Absolutely.
0: And you know, the alien documents came out recently. So
1: from Area 51 and all that
0: stuff. I don't
1: know
0: if there's anything in there about the pyramids, but I'm one of those conspiracy theorists, I guess, of...
2: Okay.
0: They're weird, right? The pyramids. So I want to see them in person and see for myself, could man have made this?
1: Okay. Sounds good. HD, who's number three on your list?
2: All right, so before I give my number three, I would tell you something I already was able to do and pay for.
1: What's that?
2: Going to Jerusalem and to the Holy City.
1: Really?
2: That is something that was very, very eye-opening for me.
1: Mm-hmm.
2: And to be able to walk the same path that Jesus once walked was just, it really was breathtaking.
1: Nice.
2: Took a lot of pictures. But my number three, I'm going to link it towards my son as well, too. Shohei Ohtani is his favorite baseball player. Okay. He is a 1,000% Braves fan.
1: Uh-huh.
2: But anything about the Dodgers has to be Ohtani. And he recently watched the Braves and Dodgers games. And every time Ohtani was up to bat, he was like, Daddy, Tani up. Tani up. Mm-hmm. So he loves Shohei Ohtani. So I will.

0: with my opinion to go see Shohei play.
1: Okay, I'm gonna side with Eric here a little bit from historic, just to make it fun. Because when you said pyramids of Giza, how many times we've seen something like that? And you may think you never get there, mm-hmm. and then when somebody actually goes, and then they relay that experience. So I'm gonna go on the history side and force Christine Lisi, our sports anchor goddess, to break a tie between two foreign powers. Shohei Ohtani on the sports side and the pyramids of Giza from the history side. So we get two for the pyramids from me and E-Dog, two for Shohei Ohtani, Christine Lisi, from H. Douglas and Shannon Penn. So Miss Christine Lisi, break the tie. Real quick, sorry about your Sabres, by the way.
2: Thank you.
1: I mean, I gave Christine Lisi a big hug today. she really needed it after her team lost in overtime to the Montreal Canadiens. So shout out to Christine Lisi, playing injured today after what happened to a Buffalo Sabres losing to the Canadiens in overtime in Game 7 last night.
2: I just have to say one thing. I wasn't sure how it would be for me.
1: Right.
2: And I woke up about 5 times overnight.
1: Oh boy.
2: And each time, all I'm seeing is Mr. Newhook scoring that goal.
1: Yeah.
2: And it's like the same thing that happens for the Bills on the same, and for like both of my teams to lose, the seasons end in overtime 5 months apart.
1: Right.
2: Kind of a lot.
1: Yeah, that is a lot. Definitely. Kind of a lot.
2: But my husband always comes in with like, well, you know, would you rather be where you are or would you rather be a fan of, and he named a bunch of teams and
1: yeah,
2: stuff.
1: Yeah, but
0: he does try to make me feel better. That's a great husband, though.
2: But he does, yes, yeah. He does try. He is a good husband.
1: It still doesn't ease the sting, but he is a great husband, like HD said, no doubt.
2: He is. I'm sorry for that little interruption.
1: No problem.
2: I have to go with Shohei.
1: Okay.
2: Just because of, like, to be able to see somebody do both.
1: Right.
2: Mm-hmm. And as good as he is at everything.
3: I saw Shohei. Did not have to pay good money. He was playing for the Angels. It was like $9 to get in.
2: $9?
1: They should have paid you.
0: Yeah, literally.
1: For the Angels?
3: Well, they now he's paying for the Dodgers, you. So it'd be a little bit more expensive.
1: You should pay to him and see him at the Dodgers.
3: He had a home run that game, actually. Him and Trout.
1: Yeah, and Cricket's clapped.
0: I mean, you probably could have seen him last year, E.
1: Exactly.
3: I clapped from the right field bar.
1: You did?
3: There's a nice little right field bar out there.
1: Nice. Somehow you and the bar and baseball going together didn't see that
3: coming.
1: You
3: got to explore all of the park.
0: I mean, you had your chance last year.
3: Nook and cranny.
0: Blue Jays took it.
1: Wow. So we got Shohei Ohtani, number 3 in the list, and our Freddie and Harry selection committee with me, Freddie Coleman, Harry Douglas, E-Dog, Eric Hammond, and Shannon Penn on Freddie and Harry and ESPN Radio, the ESPN app, and ESPN Plus.
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4: Who or what would you pay good money to see in person? Right now, Victor Wembanyama is number one. Beyonce's number two. Shohei Ohtani is number three. That means we're up to
3: number four.
4: All right, E-Dawg, who's number four on your list?
5: All right, so for me, I'd pay good money to go see the Aurora Borealis. Aurora Borealis.
4: Nice.
5: Aurora Borealis.
4: Look at you.
5: How about that? Three times.
4: Eric wants to see the world.
5: I want to see the world, man.
4: You're like Larry Crown.
5: I'm spending my money. I'm spending money on things that I can't just turn on the television and be like, hey, that was great.
4: Only thing missing is Julia Roberts going to the whole world side with you, Larry Crown.
5: Hey. What's her name? Julia Roberts' character's name was in that,
4: but Larry Crown needs a Mercedes. Yeah,
5: come on.
4: If Mercedes, Julia Roberts, you're in good standing. HD, who's number four on your list?
6: I am going with, you know what, E, there's a little song. Could you hit it for me, please?
7: Outstanding.
4: Girl, you knocked me out.
6: Girl, you know, you knocked me out.
4: Okay. All right.
6: I am going with Charlie Wilson and then also the Gap Band. So I always wanted to see Charlie Wilson by himself.
4: Okay.
6: But if, you know, the Gap Band wanted to join him, I wouldn't mind seeing that as well.
4: Okay. So I like that. That's number four on your list. Number four on my list, Knicks winning a world championship. I'd pay good money for that. Maybe not $100,000. But I might pay close to that. They have not won an NBA championship in 53 years, since 1973. Yes, I believe it was like the earth wasn't flat. The moon wasn't made of cheese. They actually did do that. It's been 53 years. I would pay damn good money to see that, hopefully this year, for the New York Knicks to win an NBA championship. So that's number four on my list, Shannon.
8: All right, I had the Knicks somewhere on my list here, but since you mentioned it, I'm going to double down on that. But not just the Knicks championship. I would pay good money to be at a Knicks championship parade and being on one of those floats. I've said this since I was a kid. Look, I'm getting on a float. If the Knicks ever win a championship in my lifetime, I'm getting on a float.
4: Like,
8: I know
4: something.
8: There's millions of people in New York. There's going to be millions of people out there if there was ever a ticket tape parade for New York Knicks championship. Look, as Denzel Washington said, I'm leaving
4: here with something.
8: I'm going to that parade. I'm going to be on the float. So I got Knicks championship parade for my number four.
4: All right, HD, what's number four on your list? We got two for the Knicks. And although Eric's inspired choice, Aurora Borealis.
6: Charlie Wilson.
4: Oh, you chose Charlie Wilson? So the Knicks automatically win. Just like they beat Atlanta in the series, we beat Charlie Wilson here for number four on things or people he would say and pay good money to see in person. That means we're up to
3: number five.
4: So I get a chance to lead off on this one. Center court at Wimbledon. I'm a tennis nut, tennis fan. That's hallowed ground. I know that Carlos Alcaraz is not going to play, being out with a wrist injury. You could have two scrubs there play at center court at Wimbledon, and I wouldn't care. After seeing it on TV for so, so many years, that would be hallowed ground for me. So I got center court Wimbledon in England at the All London Tennis Club. That's number five on my list, Shannon Penn.
8: All right, I want to credit our very young Eric Hammond for coming up with tremendous selections today. Like very worldly, very international.
6: Like yes. Very thought out.
8: Very
6: too.
8: Thought
4: Completely.
8: Out. So along those same lines, I had an international event as well.
4: All right.
8: I want to go to Carnival in Rio de Janeiro.
6: Oh,
8: I want to go to Carnival.
6: Wow. Oh, I almost came out my shirt.
8: And if you was at Carnival, you would. Like, I got to experience it from the floats, from the dancing, from the music, the excitement, the life, the celebration.

0: of life and culture, and so many things that you would be able to experience see and feel, and in some cases smell. Like the whole event, the whole vibe. Initially, I was thinking Mardi Gras. No. I want Carnival in Rio de Janeiro as my number five.
1: That's great. There's no way in hell Jamina's gonna let you go. But go right ahead with your bad self. As far as that goes, HD, what's number five on your list? We should have two for Rio based on that. But I got center court for me. We got Rio for Shannon. So HD, what's the? Well, we got to send you for last. You're gonna need to compose yourself. E Dog was number five on your list.
2: Sorry, I'm just enjoying it.
1: Me too.
2: Number five on my list. I'm gonna go to the Serengeti. We're gonna go to Serengeti National Park.
1: My wife's cousin went last year. It changed her life. Completely changed
2: her
1: life.
2: It's like a real life documentary.
1: It really is.
2: You know, you get to.
1: Yeah.
2: Man.
1: Yeah, that's
2: there's gonna be a lot of that going on too. A lot of waving. Keep yourself cool in the hot.
1: Do not be
2: Serengeti.
1: Do not be a gazelle to the cheetah.
2: Hippos.
1: Do not be a gazelle to the cheetah.
2: I'm more scared of hippos, to be honest.
1: I'm scared of anything out there in Serengeti.
2: Hippos are deadly, man.
3: What was your choice, E?
1: The Serengeti.
2: Serengeti.
1: Serengeti Safari in Africa. Yes.
3: Okay.
1: Last but not least, HD, was number five on your list?
3: Oh, Lord.
1: I know where you're going.
3: We going to Carnival. Me and Shannon.
1: I know where you're going.
3: Me and Shannon going to Carnival, man. We paying that money. I'm sorry. We are paying that money. We going to be out there dancing, having us a good time. I'm going to be drinking my RK Zero Proof. Having me a hell of a time, too.
1: Oh, my goodness. Like, that was a surprise there. So we got Carnival in Rio, that is number five.
3: Well, hold on. I am not done.
1: Oh, yeah?
3: As a matter of fact, I'm going to put my 5-hour energy in my RK Zero Proof.
1: Oh, my God.
3: Oh, Lord. We're going to have us a time. A time will be had. Ain't that right, Shannon?
0: What he said.
1: Both of your hearts going to be beating 200 beats an hour going there to Rio, as far as that goes. So Rio Carnival in Rio de Janeiro, that is number five. Last but not least.
4: Number six.
1: All right, Shannon Penn, lead it off. What's number six?
0: You know, interesting, just looking at this list, we had no American football up here. Because I was thinking football, soccer, maybe World Cup. We had no American football up here.
1: Okay.
0: So I was going with that. But then I thought about, for my number six, what I would pay good money, I would pay good money to go see LeBron James. Last game, like to be their experience, because I never got to see Michael Jordan play in person.
1: Okay.
0: I've seen LeBron play three times in person, but to be there and experience his last game in person will be tremendous. I mean, think about it. He's been part of our sports lexicon here for over two decades now. So absolutely, LeBron
3: James'
0: last game.
3: Who's your GOAT?
0: It's Michael Jordan. You know how many times I cried after he beat the Knicks in the playoffs?
1: Yeah.
0: You got the nerve to ask me who my GOAT is?
1: Exactly. Well, when that happens in 2032, get your tickets now involving LeBron James and his last game. HD, what's number six on your list?
3: I'm going with a safari. I would pay money to go on a safari as well.
1: Okay.
3: I'm with you, E.
1: Yeah, that safari thing, man. My favorite animal is a cheetah.
2: Well, I have to come in here and give my number six.
1: Go ahead, give your number six.
2: And, you know, look, Carnival de Rio de Janeiro, I'm glad it made the list.
1: Mm-hmm. you and every other red-blooded American male listening to this show.
2: Right after that, great time in Rio de Janeiro.
1: Mm-hmm.
2: But then right after that, head over to Christ the Redeemer statue. That's my number six.
1: Need to go to Christ the Redeemer statue for all the sins in Rio.
2: One of the seven wonders of the world.
3: You know what you should have done? You should have just said the seven wonders of the world as one thing.
2: As just one, it encapsulates it all?
1: Yeah. Yeah, you should probably do that. Mm.
3: Is it seven now, or is it?
1: It's always been seven.
2: I think it varies like throughout history.
3: Yeah, I think the number
2: like,
3: changes.
1: Yeah, but let's keep it at seven. It's been seven for this long for centuries.
0: All right, Future Selection Committee, the seven wonders of the world. Future Selection Committee.
1: Oh, God.
2: What are the actual seven wonders?
1: God, that would take us everywhere.
2: Freddie and Harry pick the seven wonders of the world.
1: And I guarantee they will be part of the original seven wonders
3: of
1: the world.
3: Magic City going to be one. I'll tell you that right now.
1: I'm with you. Safari. I'm with you guys. I've known a couple of people that have done that Serengeti and everything. My cousin Nell, my wife's cousin Nell, she actually had like an electric fence between her and hyenas when she went to Africa. That was the only thing separating her from Mufasa and Whoopi Goldberg doing hyenas. Exactly. But Safari is number six. There's no doubt about that. So those are our top six things, part of our selection committee. Who or what would we pay good money to see in person? Victor Wembanyama, the French Eiffel Tower, he's number one. Beyonce, because she's Beyonce at number two. Shohei Ohtani, the Dodgers, especially pitching. This way you can see him pitch and hit in the same game. That's number three. A Knicks championship parade that I hope will happen in 2026. That's a number four. Le Carnaval in Rio de Janeiro. That's 95. We got the Lord have mercy and Harry Douglas. And six, African Safari. What or who would you pay good money to see in person? 888-ESPN, 888-729-3776.
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5: 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We have a pivotal game three between the Thunder and Spurs.
6: Shai Gilgeous-Alexander into the front court to our right. Castle defending. Now tries to blow by him. Gets up off the glass and in.
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7: Barbashev right for Eichel. Rosing, he shoots and scores! Off the long post and home.
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6: 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Got him with a four-seamer.
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9: 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Western Conference is going to be on the slate for this edition of SportsCenter All Night, both on the hardwood and on the ice. On the baseball diamond, Gerrit Cole back on the mound for the Yankees, plus plenty of other baseball we got to get to. But we begin in the NBA with the 1-1 Western Conference Finals.
10: The Western Conference Finals are even at a game apiece.
11: When you're down some of your primary creators and initiators, it causes a little bit of an extra strain.
12: We need some poise for sure and being aggressive, just like we were in the third quarter.
9: Western Conference Finals Game 3 from the Frostbank Center in San Antonio tied at one apiece on Friday. Game 3 winners go on to win the series in the NBA 73% of the time in a best-of-seven series. SGA rebounded nicely for the Thunder in Game 2, 30 points, 9 assists, his 27th career 30-point playoff game. Wemby averaging 31 points and nearly 21 rebounds per game in the first two games of this series. The Thunder 4-0 on the road so far this postseason, and they've been dominant with the exception of Game 1. Jalen Williams listed as questionable, end up not playing in the game, and that led to a fast start from the Spurs in the first quarter.
6: 0-for-2 start for OKC. Vassell pulls top of the arc, buries a three. Early timeout called by OKC. Spurs have scored the first 10 of Game 3.
13: You know, I'm not a big fan of those early leads, Kesty, but that's exactly what the doctor ordered.
9: San Antonio going nuts. An early lead for the Spurs by double digits. Mark Kestisher, PJ Carlissimo there on ESPN Radio. But back come the Thunder, and it was led by SGA in the second quarter.
6: Switching defense, Carter Bryant has him now. Now he gets to the three-point line. Steps back, three for the lead. Got it! Oklahoma City down 15-0 early, has taken the lead. 32-31.
9: Did not take the Thunder very long to get back in the game, up 32-31 at that point, thanks to that big three from SGA. We move to the second half, and things start to get chippy.
6: Pass inside stolen. Vassell read it well. Down floor on the lob for Castle. Draws another foul as he tried to toss it toward the rim. Gave up the body, and now body's coming in. Vassell, Holmgren, Castle getting up. He's upset. He's being held down and pushed aside by some of the security for San Antonio.
9: The physicality certainly come into play in this one in San Antonio. At that point, Oklahoma City up by 10. Shai Gilgeous-Alexander looking for more, this time from downtown.
6: SGA drives, kicks to Wallace, left angle three, can't hit. Offensive rebound to Dort. Reloads SGA for a topside three, and he buries it. SGA with the triple.
13: San Antonio just not getting the job done on the defensive glass.
6: 81-73 Thunder, 3:49. Time counting in the third.
9: SGA taking care of business there. Then more from the Thunder as they finish off the Spurs, controlling the rest of the second half.
6: Well, they didn't have J-Dub Jalen Williams, but they had J-Will Jalen Williams, who led 76 bench points for OKC, and the Thunder, who dropped the opener of the series.

0: In double overtime at home, have taken home court back here in San Antonio. Game three goes to the Thunder, 123-108.
1: Thunder fell behind 15-0. They go on to win it, though. The final 123-108 in Game 3. Once they got control, it stayed that way. They become the first team to win 10 of their first 11 postseason games since the 2020 Miami Heat and the first Western Conference team since the 2017 Golden State Warriors. Thunder's bench with 76 points, most in a playoff game as the Thunder since the Sonics relocated back in 2009. SGA, 26 points and a career high 12 assists. SGA with George Sedano on ESPN Radio.
2: This game started 15-0 on their end. What was said in that first huddle to get you going?
3: We just got to go out there and compete. Like, they're on their home floor, like, back at their house, their regular routine, their shoot around at their practice facility. Like, they were going to come out ready to play. We just got to compete and give ourselves a chance. That's the only thing that we could have did. And we did a hell of a job of it once we got the car back on the road.
2: Your bench scored more points than any other bench for OKC has scored in their playoff history. What can you tell us about guys like Caruso, McCain, and Jalen Williams, etc.?
3: Yeah, I mean, we have a really good basketball team. Like, 1 through 15 can really play at the highest level. We've been saying it all year, and it's coming to fruition on the highest stage, highest level of basketball. But, yeah, no surprise for us. We know what we're capable of. We know what the players in our locker room are capable of.
2: You started this game with 4 assists before you even scored. What goes into that mentality, when to attack and when to set up your teammates?
3: Obviously, the opposing team's game plan is to not let me score. And they do that by throwing multiple bodies, which just means multiple people are open. And I got to be a basketball player and make the right basketball play. And I'm doing so, and my teammates are making shots.
2: The crowd clearly trying to get in your head with some chants. What does that do for you? Does it fuel you?
3: It does nothing. It doesn't fuel me. Doesn't discourage me. It's part of the game. It's nothing. I've been dealing with it for a long time. I don't really hear it. I'm focused on what's going on the court.
2: Shea, congratulations and thank you so much.
3: Appreciate it.
1: SGA with George Sedano on ESPN Radio. Meanwhile, Thunder head coach Mark Daigneault on the team remaining resilient despite the 15-0 deficit.
4: Yeah, it was a punch. Credit them. They were ready to play, and they got us early. You know, stops, transition, pressure. I just thought we showed great poise to understand the 48-minute nature of the game. It's a long game, obviously. Thought the bench right off the bat, Alex, Kaysen, Jay Will, Jared, those guys gave us a huge lift all night, obviously, but it started there, just getting that game into a manageable spot. But, yeah, great poise by the team.
1: Meanwhile, for the Spurs, the 15-point loss, their largest home playoff loss since a 27-point defeat to the Rockets in Game 1 of the West Semis back in 2017. Victor Wembanyama in the game with 26 points on 8 of 15 shooting, but just 4 rebounds and 2 blocks. First time the Spurs have lost consecutive games since January. They have not lost 3 in a row all season long. As for Wemby, he's been asked, has it been harder to get space over the last couple games?
5: I feel like I have trouble making my teammates better right now. If that's that's what I should do better. My shooting splits aren't terrible. I need to be more of a team player.
1: Spurs have been dealing with injuries to De'Aaron Fox, who did play in the game. Also, Dylan Harper dealt with an injury in this game as well. Mitch Johnson, the Spurs head coach, was asked about those injuries holding the Spurs back.
6: I haven't asked how they're doing. I'm sure they're beat up. They're giving us everything they got, so it's commendable. You know, just the fight that they have, and it's that time of the year where guys are playing with more than bumps and bruises, so just tip the cap and ask as much as they can give.
1: Then he was asked on what made it such a struggle to complete a comeback.
6: They're really good, and so they got us with some fouls when we tried to make some runs. We missed some shots, and again, I thought before we got to the end of the game, we were chasing that a little bit, I guess, is what I was trying to allude to earlier in terms of, you know, there's no 10-point shot. And there were times in the third quarter where we just got a little bit ahead of ourselves, whether we were rushing or trying to not be as sharp with our execution. And it felt like, you know, you get there late, and we do a great job. We got great guys with high character and are very competitive. And so they're going to fight till the end. But there's a lot that goes into that before the end, and that's a tough team to play out of a hole against. They know how to close games. They've been doing it for a while now.
1: Thunder win game 3, 123-108. Game 4 of the series comes on Sunday on ESPN Radio. Meanwhile, game 2 of the Western Conference Finals in the NHL from Denver. Vegas took game 1 from Colorado 4-2, looking to go up 2-0. Teams have won it 86% of the time in a best-of-7 series in the NHL when going up 2-0. Golden Knights have won 10 of 13 series in their history, went up 1-0. The Avs 8-11 in series in which they've trailed 0-1. Pick up the action where the Avalanche have a 1-0 lead going into the third period, but Jack Eichel with the equalizer for Vegas.
7: Barbashev right for Eichel. Closing, he shoots and scores! Off the long post and home. Jack Eichel with his second goal of the playoffs. He ties it 1-1 with 10:45 to go in the third.
1: On Fox Sports 98.9, it's a 1-1 game, but then more from the Knights.
7: Eichel sets up Dorofeev, gains the red line, try to steer it in, check from behind. Second time he got it in, Taves knocked it down. Dorofeev again, tips a breakout pass, it goes to Eichel, left to Barbashev, he shoots, he scores! Crossbar at home, 2-1 Knights!
1: Barbashev with the goal to make it 2-1. They score 3 unanswered goals in the third period. They add an empty netter by Barbashev to win it 3-1. Knights take a 2-0 series lead. Both wins coming on the road. Knights 4-1 in best-of-7 series win, leading 2-0. Jack Eichel with Emily Kaplan after the game.
8: Jack, Colorado's been the best team in the NHL all season. Hadn't lost in this building all playoffs. Describe the mindset of your group coming into these two games.
9: I feel like we played patient. We have a ton of respect for their team, and we have a ton of belief in our own locker room as well. And, they're a really good defensive team, and they're also a really good offensive team. So I think for us, our mindset is try and defend well and capitalize when we have opportunities and, try and play as much as we can in their end. And, tonight was one of those instances where, we had to stay patient throughout the game. There wasn't a whole lot of, activity going on through two periods. And, obviously in the third, we're able to find a few goals and grab another win. So much credit, to the whole group. Naber goes down, he ends up coming back. But we're rolling with 5D there for a minute. And it was just a really gutsy effort and really proud of the group.
8: You're often a pass-first player, including a lot of times tonight. On your game-tying goal, why was that the right time to shoot?
9: I haven't scored in a million days. No, I'm joking. It was it was just one of those plays where I think that I had the opportunity to shoot it and want to try being aggressive, a little more and get pucks to the net. It was a good play starting out of our end, breaking, through the neutral zone, and it was nice to see that one go in.
1: Now that goal by Eichel snapped a 10-game streak without a goal, his second longest of his playoff career, behind a 12-game streak back in 2023. Game 3 of the Western Conference Finals in Las Vegas on ESPN. SportsCenter All Night, ESPN Radio, and the ESPN app. Let's go to the baseball diamond. 569 days without seeing Gerrit Cole in a major league mound came to an end on Friday. Cole stepped on the hill at Yankee Stadium for his first appearance since Game 5 of the 2024 World Series. Cole, recovering from Tommy John surgery from March of last year, taking the bump against the Rays, squaring off against Tampa's Nick Martinez, who had the second best ERA in baseball at 1.51 in 9 starts. Rays 15-3 in the month of May, their best in Major League Baseball. And Gerrit Cole, in his first start, did not disappoint.
10: Here's the 1-2. Into right, Judge after it, on it, inning over. Cole has thrown 6 shutout innings in his return.
1: Cole, very good. 6 runs, just 2 strikeouts, though, in his debut. But a 1-0 Yankees lead would not stay. Cole would get an 0 decision, partially because in the top of the 8th inning, Richie Palacios comes up with a couple of men on for Tampa.
11: 0-1. Swing and a grounder off the glove of Hill and over Jose Caballero and into center field. Here comes Junior, here comes Johnny, and it's 3-1 Tampa Bay. Richie Palacios comes through in his home city of New York. His Knicks won last night. Will he win it for the Rays with that base knock?
1: 620 WDAE with the call. Rays beat the Yankees 4-2. Rays now an MLB best 16-3 in the month of May with a 5.5 game lead on the Yankees in the AL East. It's their 5th win this season when trailing entering the 8th inning, tied for the most in baseball. Gerrit Cole stellar in his debut against 6 innings, no runs, 2 strikeouts. Aaron Boone on Cole's debut.
12: Obviously really efficient. Just thought he was really good. They were being very aggressive with him. But I thought he did a good job of mixing his four seam and his sinker. You know, he popped the four seamer and get him off with some good sinkers. Thought he ended up mixing in some good breaking balls, had enough of a presence with the changeup to keep him honest. You know, gets tested right away in the CRG stuff with Simpson getting on base to start. I thought he was excellent in that. So like managing the game and managing situations, you know, really exciting to get him back and to have him go out there. You know, I'm sure he was carrying a lot of emotions with him out there, and, you know, he was on point.
1: Yankee skipper Aaron Boone on Gerrit Cole's debut. Again, the Yankees fall to the Rays 4-2. Meanwhile, Dodgers in Milwaukee to face the Brewers. Jack Bowers with an 11-game hit streak for the Brew Crew. Shohei Ohtani starting to heat up for LA, a 7-game hit streak for him. Brewers now 29-18. A win would tie their fastest to 30 wins in franchise history. Brewers 13-4 in the month of May. Pick up the action bottom of the first inning. William Contreras at the plate with a couple of men on WTMJ.
13: Here's the pitch, and a high fly ball deep left field. This ball's way back and way gone. Wild Bill, a three-run shot. And the Brewers jump on the Dodgers early here in game one.
1: Again on WTMJ, Brewers go on to beat the Dodgers 5-1, their 30th win of the season. For the Brewers, Jack Bowers extends his hitting streak to 12 games, longest active streak in baseball and the longest of his career. Brewers now 14-4 in the month of May. Dodgers go 0-7 with runners in scoring position and fall to 1-15 when scoring two or fewer runs. 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
3: 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But more from the Diamond on Friday. The Tigers struggling, taking on the Orioles in Baltimore. Detroit just 4-15 in the month of May. Worst record this month in Major League Baseball. They've lost six in a row. 4-4 game in the bottom of the fourth inning on WBAL. Jackson Holliday at the plate for the O's.
5: 2-1 pitch coming. Swinging a high fly ball through the raindrops towards left field. Into the corner. Got some distance. This ball is under the foul pole. Home run! Hit the very bottom of the pole. Opposite field home run, Jackson Holliday.
3: They go up 6-4 at that point. Orioles go on to win it 7-4 and improve to 12-0 when scoring seven or more runs this season and snap a three-game losing streak. Tigers continue their struggles as well. An MLB worst 4-16 in the month of May. Jack Flaherty now 13 straight appearances without a win, dating back to last season. Cleveland on a six-game winning streak, taking on the Phillies, who have turned things around since firing skipper Rob Thomas back on April the 28th. Phillies are 16-6 since. That's tied for the most wins in baseball in that span under interim skipper Don Mattingly. Gavin Williams having himself a start on WTAM 1100.
6: The 1-2, swung on, bounced to second. Posada to second one. Rocchio turns two against the speedster. How about that? Gavin Williams, 99 pitches through eight shutout innings. Donuts on the scoreboard at Citizens Bank Park. We go to the ninth.
3: A scoreless game into the ninth. Williams with eight shutout innings, 11 strikeouts, ties his season high. It's his third start with 10 strikeouts or more this season. Problem for Cleveland, though, Christopher Sanchez, just as good. Eight shutout innings for him, allowing only four hits, striking out six. Sanchez out of the game in the ninth inning, still no score. Bases empty for Cleveland.
6: Duran into the winding pitch. A swing and a high fly ball deep left field. Marsh is back. Track, wall, gone! A pinch hit home run by Kyle Manzardo. And the Guardians have a 1-0 lead here in the ninth inning.
3: And that run would hold up. Guardians hold on to win it 1-0. Seven straight win for Cleveland. Gavin Williams with the shutout in eight innings. First game that two pitchers went eight scoreless since May of 2024. The red hot offense of Atlanta scoring eight or more in three straight. Ronald Acuna off the 10-day IL and was in the lineup after being listed as day-to-day with a hamstring injury. We go into extra innings, a 4-4 game. Chadwick Tromp at the plate for the Braves on 680 The Fan.
7: 2-2 pitch. Swung on, laced up the middle. Base hit. Here comes Eli. Throw out of center. Braves win. Chadwick Tromp hitting them where it hurts, right up the middle. And the Braves take game one as one of the most unlikely heroes

0: laced the game-winning hit right up the middle.
1: In the bottom of the 11th inning, Atlanta with a walk-off single from Chadwick Trump. Braves beat the Nationals 5-4 in extra innings. Mauricio Dubon goes 3-for-5 with an RBI. Nationals now 0-3 this season in games that go 11 or more innings. Braves now 20 games over 500 and have a 10.5 game lead on Philadelphia. SportsCenter All Night, ESPN Radio, and the ESPN app. ESPN Radio is presented by Progressive Insurance. Matinee in Wrigley between two former NL Central foes. Astros 4-11 in interleague games this year. Second worst record in baseball in interleague games to face the Cubs. Spencer Arrighetti back on the bump for Houston after taking a no-hitter into the eighth in his last start against Texas. Cubs have lost 5 in a row and 9 of 11 coming after their 10-game win streak. Christian Vasquez has started to heat up for the Astros at the plate in the top of the fourth inning with the Astros already up 2-0 on KBME 790 AM.
2: Two balls and two strikes. Runner goes. Here's the pitch, and it's lined to right field. That's going to score a run. It's a base hit for Vasquez. As Vasquez shoots one the other direction, he's 2-for-2, has a couple of RBIs, and it's 3-0.
1: 3-0 Astros at that point. They go on to win 4-2. Vasquez finishes 2-for-4 with a couple of ribbies and a home run, his fourth of the season. Meanwhile, Arrighetti, no runs allowed and two hits given up in 5 innings of work. His first start, again, after that no-hit bid against Texas last week. 6 straight losses now for Chicago, and now 2-10 in their last 12 games. Pirates, 6-3 in interleague games this season, tied for the best record in baseball in interleague games this year. They are in Toronto to face the Blue Jays. Jays would win it 6-2 despite a strong outing from the Pirates' Bubba Chandler. With 5 innings, gave up just 2 hits and struck out 11. Kevin Gausman picks up the win, 6 2/3 innings, 6 hits, and an earned run with 8 strikeouts. Minnesota at Fenway to take on the Red Sox. Boston, winners of 3 in a row, add one more to mark Boston's longest win streak of the season. Twins just 8-13 on the road this season. Pick up the action, top of the 7th inning, Austin Martin at the plate.
3: Swing and a drive. High fly ball to left, and Duran just watches it go. And the Twins have taken the lead on a 2-run homer into the monster seats for Austin Martin. 7-6 Minnesota.
1: 7-6 Minnesota at that point. Twins go on to win it 8-6. Twins now on a 3-game road winning streak, tying their longest streak this season. Byron Buxton with a home run, his 16th, tying Harmon Killebrew for second most home runs by a Twins player over their first 43 games of the season. Red Sox winning streak ends at 3. Red Sox led 4-0 after the first and 6-3 through 6, but fall 8-6. SportsCenter All Night, ESPN Radio, and the ESPN app. Coming up, more from San Antonio in the Western Conference Finals. 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
5: Well, Garrett Cole returned to the mound Friday after 569 days on the shelf. He threw six scoreless in his first game for the Yankees since the 2024 World Series. Despite the strong outing, Cole got a no decision. The Yankees fell to the Tampa Bay Rays 4-2. 35-year-old Cole allowing just two hits, throwing 72 pitches and 50 first strikes as he comes back from Tommy John surgery. The Golden Knights scored three unanswered goals, all in the third period, two by Ivan Barbashev, as they beat the Avalanche 3-1 in Game 2 of the Western Conference Final. Jack Eichel scored the equalizer at 9:15 in the third period. Vegas now up 2-0 in the best of seven series. Game 3 will be Sunday in Las Vegas. And Game 3 of the Western Conference Finals in the NBA from San Antonio. Series tied up at 1-1. Thunder looking to take their first lead in the series, getting another strong outing from the MVP, SGA.
6: SGA drives, kicks to Wallace. Left angle three, can't hit. Offensive rebound to Dort. Reloads SGA for a topside three, and he buries it. SGA with the triple.
7: San Antonio just not getting the job done on the defensive glass.
6: 81-73 Thunder, 3:49. Time counting in the third. Well, they didn't have J-Dub Jalen Williams, but they had J-Will Jalen Williams, who led 76 bench points for OKC, and the Thunder, who dropped the opener of the series in double overtime at home, have taken home court back here in San Antonio. Game 3 goes to the Thunder, 123-108.
5: You heard it there from Mark Hestershire on ESPN Radio. Thunder, despite being down 15-0 in the first quarter, rallied back and ended up making a 30-point turnaround, 123-108 the final in Game 3, taking a 2-1 series lead in the best-of-seven Western Conference final. Shai Gilgeous-Alexander, 26 points, was perfect, 12 of 12 from the free-throw line, tied a career-high 12 assists in seventh career playoff game with a 25-point double-double and the third most since the team relocated to Oklahoma City back in 2009. And the Spurs, the 15-point loss, their largest home playoff loss since a 27-point defeat to the Rockets in Game 1 of the West Semis on May 1st of 2017. So the Thunder up 2-1 in the best of seven series. Here to break it all down for us with our post-game extra, the men who called it for us on ESPN Radio, Mark Hestershire and PJ Carlesimo.
6: Alex, thank you very much. San Antonio Spurs scored the first 15 points in this game, 3:46 in, and we ended up having a 33-point swing at one point. Oklahoma City led by 18 points. They end up winning 123-108 to go up 2-1.
7: Yeah, and Kesty, other than that brief start, that flourish that San Antonio started with and led for a, you know, a good chunk of the first quarter, game was dominated by OKC. Early on, their starters did a really good job. Where they got the lift was when Mark Daigneault went to that bench. Jalen Williams came in on fire right from the beginning of the game. He made his presence felt right away. And, you know, that was early on, they set the tone. It was 21-5 bench points in the first quarter. Jalen Williams had 8 points in the first quarter. He, Jared McCain, and Alex Caruso were the three best players, with all due respect to our MVP, who had 24 points and 12 assists. They were the three best players for OKC.
6: It was remarkable. McCain, as you point out, ended up with 24 points. Jalen Williams, J. Will, ended up with an array of three-pointers, 5 for 6. The

0: 76 bench points, the most in the postseason, not just for OKC, but when they were in Seattle. And our research crew telling us the 76 bench points, most by any team in a conference or NBA Finals game since they started tracking it in 1971. Right,
1: not surprised, Kesty. We thought in game one it was 50-16 bench points, OKC. Game two was 57-25. We thought that was impressive. They blew that out of the water tonight, 76-23. But if I'm Mitch Johnson, what I'm really concerned about is the defense. Yes, the injuries, no question. De'Aaron Fox, I thought, put forth a really good effort. Dylan Harper did not look right. But what has been the bread and butter for San Antonio all year has been their defense, and it's been augmented by really good three-point shooting when they were able to get those stops, get out and run, shoot it well, or score fast break points. The three-point shooting was not there. And more critically, I think, for Mitch and the San Antonio staff, the defense wasn't there. They could never get a toehold and slow down OKC. 123 points is a ton of points to give up in your own building in a must-win game.
0: San Antonio will have to tighten up the defense. They will have to hope De'Aaron Fox, Dylan Harper get treatment and are a little closer toward 100%, because it's going to be a huge game for Sunday night here in San Antonio. The Thunder get home court back as they win game three by a final of 123-108. Now for PJ Carlesimo, I'm Mark Kestisher, right here on your home for the NBA, ESPN Radio, and the ESPN app. Let's go back to Alex Del Barrio in the studio.
2: Thanks a lot, Kesty. 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Let's hear from head coach Mark Daigneault on slowing down the Spurs in the paint over the last couple of games in this series.
3: Other than the first 15 points, our defense was really tight tonight. You know, we got back, settled them down into the half court. Our offense had something to do with that. We ran good offense tonight, despite the fact that they were amped up and ready to go. Spurs were. And yeah, we were. It's a disciplined series. You know, we knew that coming in. You know, we couldn't be reckless against them. They're too good with the ball, too well coached, too talented. So you've got to be able to do it with discipline. And I thought we really were disciplined tonight. You know, we made them earn a lot of stuff and really played exceptionally on that end of the floor.
2: A lot has been made about the Thunder's bench. They scored 76 points, their most in a playoff game since relocating to OKC, and the bench points most by any team in a conference or NBA final since they started tracking that stat in 1971. Daigneault was asked, is the team's depth magnified as the playoffs move forward?
3: We just try to look at things through the lens of like our own strengths. We're not looking at anything relative to the opponent. You know, like the last thing you want to do is assume that an opponent has a weakness that they don't have, you know. So we assume the opponent's always at their best and we need to be at ours. And, you know, depth is a part of that, but it's not relative to San Antonio. It just needs to be one of our strengths that we rely on regardless of circumstance. And, you know, we've done a great job of that so far in the series.
2: Thunder head coach Mark Daigneault, again, as the Thunder beat San Antonio 123-108. For the Spurs, it's their largest loss this season when scoring 100 points in the game. They've now lost consecutive games for the first time since January 13th. They did not lose three consecutive games all season long, and they've now lost consecutive games against the Thunder for the first time in a single season since the 23-24 season. Mitch Johnson, the Spurs head coach, was asked on the inability to keep Shai Gilgeous-Alexander off the free throw line.
4: Yeah, I think probably half of them were from undisciplined. First off the floor, he got us out of position and took advantage of it. So I'll have to go back and look. I can't remember all how he got all 12 free throws, but I know a few of them were pretty good defense, it felt like, up until that point. And it's tough because he gets to spots and he makes tough shots, but you got to keep fighting that urge to try to do more and stay with it. And you know, you look at it, he's 6-for-17, which means whether he missed some shots or we made him tough or a little combination of both. But those 12 free throws helped out a lot. And I can remember at least a few on my head right now that were undisciplined on our end.
2: Spurs head coach Mitch Johnson. As for Victor Wembanyama, 26 points, 8-of-15 shooting from the field, but only 4 rebounds and 2 blocks. He's the first Spurs player with 3 straight games with 20-plus points and multiple blocks since Tim Duncan did it in 8 straight games in May of 2007. Wembanyama was asked on what he thinks the Thunder are doing to limit him.
5: I mean, they're being physical. The difference maybe with this team is their experience. They may be being more smart about it. But we just got to find the answers. We're going to watch film. We're going to figure it out.
2: On how the Spurs bounce back in game 4?
5: Of course. I mean, it's my first playoffs. It's the first playoffs for many of us. Of course, there was going to be hard trials, you know. It's to be expected. But now we're going to see what we're made of.
2: Victor Wembanyama again. The Thunder beat the Spurs in Game 3, 123-108 in the Western Conference Finals. Thunder now take a 2-1 series lead, winning back-to-back games in the series. Game 4 on Sunday on ESPN Radio.
6: Final score, Knicks 109, Cavs 93. New York leads it 2-0.
7: We have enough camaraderie to hold each other accountable. And when you have a group of guys that do that, you know, sky's the limit.
2: In the Eastern Conference Finals, the Knicks on Thursday took a 2-0 series lead with a 109-93 victory over the Cavaliers. And this Knicks team seems to be on a roll. Teams that lead a 2-0 best-of-seven series in the NBA have won it 92% of the time in NBA playoff history. The Knicks are 13-3 in a best-of-seven series in their history, win leading 2-0 and have won 7 of their last 8. Alan Hahn from Don Hahn and Rosenberg on 880 ESPN New York was on Unsportsmanlike on Friday, said the Knicks feel like a team of destiny right now.
8: They were a good team this year, really good team. They had a top three offense, but this is different. And every game that goes by, you keep seeing something else about them that just keeps giving off a vibe of there's some team of destiny thing happening here with this group. And now it's reached that point, 2 games away from the NBA Finals, where it just feels like, all right, this has to get there now, right? You don't want to see the story end soon. Two wins to go, it definitely feels like this is the closest they've been in a long time. It's obviously 26 years.
2: Jalen Brunson had himself a game in Game 2, 19 points and a playoff career-high 14 assists, the most assists by a Knick in the playoffs since 1998. That was by Charlie Ward, the former Heisman Trophy winner and Knicks point guard. Ward was on Amber and Ian on Friday, says you need to have a point guard like Jalen Brunson.
9: So we've had guys like him. I just wasn't that guy. And it's understanding, you know, your role and your team's makeup. His impact is not only with the basketball, scoring it, but getting others involved, which is also another good sign for the Knicks because he commands double teams, and you need a guy like him to be willing to get off the basketball and trust his teammates.
2: More from Ward on what Brunson's status will be in New York if he happens to take this Knicks team to a championship.
9: He'll definitely be ranked up there. But the great thing about Jalen is he keeps everything in the middle role. And that's the great thing I like about him is he shows up each and every day. He understands his role. He's not bigger than life. And those are the type of people that you want to support and you want to see have success. And so I think he'll, you know, go up there with all the greats, even though, you know, he's been there for, I think, 3 or 4 years now. But when you win a championship in New York and you're one of the main reasons why, you're going to be known for a long time.
2: Charlie Ward, the former Knicks point guard on Amber and Ian, SportsCenter All Night, ESPN Radio, and the ESPN app. As for the struggles of Cleveland head coach Kenny Atkinson, Vince Goodwill, ESPN senior NBA writer on Unsportsmanlike, says the Cavs could potentially let Atkinson go if the Cavs fail to reach the NBA Finals.
10: I think that you have to question everything, including if you lose like this, off the possibility of maybe losing to Detroit in round two. Like, there's a lot of questions that you have to ask yourself as an organization. It doesn't mean you change the coach and everything gets better. But then again, the New York Knicks changed their coach and everything looked a whole lot better for them.
2: Game 3 of the Eastern Conference Finals on ABC coming up on Saturday, also on ESPN Radio. SportsCenter All Night, ESPN Radio, and the ESPN app. More from the Diamond. A's on a 3-game winning streak in San Diego to take on the Padres. San Diego 8-1 this season against AL West opponents. Pick up the action in the bottom of the 8th inning. San Diego already with a 4-3 lead, looking to add more with Gavin Sheets at the plate.
11: Base is loaded, nobody out. Padres lead 4-3. Here's the pitch. And Sheets hits it on the ground through the left side and a base hit. Duran has scored. Fernando's on his way. The throw comes in towards third base. It's a 2-run single for Gavin Sheets, and the Padres lead is 6-3.
2: On 97-3, the Fan, a 6-3 lead for the Padres in the bottom of the 8th inning. Padres go on to win it 7-3. Padres snap a 2-game losing skid, have won their 5 interleague games this season. outscoring opponents 28-13 in those five games. Gavin Sheets, you heard it there, 1-for-4, that two-run single, part of a three-run eighth inning, sixth game this season with multiple runs batted in. Manny Machado with a two-run homer in the game back in the first inning. That was his eighth home run of the season. Nick Castellanos, 1-for-3 with a game-tying solo home run in the fifth inning, has three of his four home runs in the month of May. Athletics' three-game winning streak comes to an end, lost their last three interleague games, being outscored 23-8. White Sox taking on the Giants. Giants losers of three in a row after being swept by Arizona, hosting the White Sox. Davis Martin taking the ball for the Southsiders, an ERA of 1.61, third best ERA in the big leagues. Top of the fifth inning, already 5-0 White Sox, and Murakami at the plate looking to do some more damage with the bases loaded.
12: There's a swing and a line drive left field. That is a fair ball. It's going to get to the wall. Carroll, Hill, and Antonacci will score. A three-run double. 8-0.
2: On ESPN 1000, White Sox win it by a final of 9-4. Chicago's won four of its last six games, all nine runs scored in the fourth inning, their most in a single inning since May of 23. Davis Martin for the White Sox picks up the win to improve to 7-1, 5 2/3 innings, four earned runs, and seven strikeouts. The 2.04 ERA is the best by a White Sox player through his first 10 starts since Dallas Keuchel in 2020, who had a 2.04 ERA. The Giants have now lost four straight and seven of their last nine games. SportsCenter all night, ESPN Radio, and the ESPN app. Coming up, some sound from the WNBA, plus more on the Knicks and Cavs. That's next. 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
11: In Baltimore, Orioles snap a 3-game losing skid, partially thanks to this blast from Jackson Holliday. The call on WBAL.
12: 2-1 pitch coming. Swinging a high fly ball through the raindrops towards left field. Into the corner. Got some distance. This ball is under the foul pole. Home run! Hit the very bottom of the pole. Opposite field home run, Jackson Holliday.
10: Number 4.
11: The Guardians looking to make it 7 in a row against the Phillies. No score in the ninth until the Guardians unbreak the tie. The call on WTAM 1100.
12: Duran into the winding pitch. A swing and a high fly ball deep left field. Marsh's back. Track. Wall. Goal! A pinch hit home run by Kyle Mansardo. And the Guardians have a 1-0 lead here in the ninth inning.
10: Number 3.
11: The Thunder go up 2-1 in the Western Conference Finals, and a Jalen Williams 4-point play put the game away. The call on ESPN.

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1: Pass out to McKay, drives the baseline, two to shoot. Out to Jay Will, gets up a three, hits it and one! A chance at a four-point play for Jalen Williams. Jay Will having the game of his life here in Game 3 of the Conference Finals.
2: Number 2.
0: In the Stanley Cup playoffs, the Golden Knights go up 2-0 on the Avalanche, scoring 3 goals in the third period, and this one gave them their first lead, the call on Fox Sports 98.9.
3: Michael sets up Dorofeev, gains the red line, try to steer it in, check from behind. Second time he got it in, Taves knocks it down. Dorofeev again, tips a breakout pass, it goes to Eichel, left to Barbashev, he shoots, he scores! Crossbar at home, 2-1 Knights!
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4: 2-2 pitch, swung on, laced up the middle, base hit, here comes Eli, throw out of center! 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Chadwick Trump hitting him where it hurts, right up the middle. And the Braves take game one.
0: 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The Atlanta Dream, 2-1 on the season, looking to start 3-1 or better for the first time since 2022, hosting the Dallas Wings. And they're pouring it on the Wings in the fourth quarter. Here's Ryan Howard with a bucket.
5: 90 seconds left in this ball game. Atlanta trying to go 3-1 for the first time to start the season since 2022. And Ryan Howard trying to make it happen.
6: 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Got 25 points in this one.
0: On Ion Television, 86-69, the final. The Dream knock off the Wings. 3-1 start to the season for Atlanta for the first time since 2022. Alicia Gray, 16 points. Ryan Howard, fifth player with 25 points and 8 assists in Dream history. The Wings with just 9 points in the first quarter, their fewest since August 6 of 2020. Paige Beckers with just 7 points for Dallas entered the game with 10 straight 15-point games was the longest active streak in the WNBA. Meanwhile, the Fever taking on the Golden State Valkyries in Indiana. Fever scored 85 or more points in 5 consecutive games to start the season at 3-2, tied for the second longest streak in WNBA history. Caitlin Clark making it a double-digit lead in the third.
7: Cunningham, hand off Johnson, into a triple team, out to Clark. 3 more!
8: This is what we're here for.
0: Clark and the Fever put up a 90 burger. They win it 90-82 over the Valkyries. 85 or more points in 6 straight games to start the season, the second longest streak in WNBA history. Clark, 22 points, 9 assists, 20 or more points in each of her first 5 games this season. Again, this is the Fever knock off the Valkyries 90-82. SportsCenter All Night, ESPN Radio, and the ESPN app. Coming up on Saturday on ABC and ESPN Radio, Game 3 of the Eastern Conference Final between the Cavs and Knicks. Harry Douglas, host of Freddie and Harry on ESPN Radio, says he's been impressed with the Knicks' unselfishness.
9: What are you willing to sacrifice for a greater good? That's why Josh Hart, he didn't take it personal. He just took it amongst himself to make sure that he was better in game 2 when that moment arose. But in order to have a special group and to be up 2-0 in the Eastern Conference Finals, guys have to sacrifice. They have to let go of self and be all about the team.
0: And the Knicks have the recipe to win a championship.
9: You have that trust, you have that accountability, and then I love what Josh Hart said. Hey, if anyone tries to get out of, you know, get in self mode, it's that accountability that we will hold each other to and check one another without someone feeling some type of way.
0: And the Cavs and Knicks game 3 on ABC and ESPN Radio. Still more to come from San Antonio in game 3 of the Western Conference Finals. That's coming your way next. This is SportsCenter All Night, ESPN Radio, and the ESPN app.
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3: Shai Gilgeous-Alexander into the front court to our right. Castle defending. Now tries to blow by him. Gets up off the glass and in.
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4: 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Closing. He shoots and scores. Off the long post and home.
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3: 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Got him with a four-seamer.
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6: 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Western Conference is going to be on the slate for this edition of SportsCenter All Night, both on the hardwood and on the ice. On the baseball diamond, Gerrit Cole back on the mound for the Yankees, plus plenty of other baseball we got to get to. But we begin in the NBA with the 1-1 Western Conference Finals.
7: The Western Conference Finals are even at a game apiece.
8: When you're down some of your primary creators and initiators, it causes a little bit of an extra strain.
9: We need some poise this year and being aggressive, just like we were in the third quarter.
6: Western Conference Finals Game 3 from the Frostbank Center in San Antonio tied at one apiece on Friday. Game 3 winners go on to win the series in the NBA 73% of the time in a best-of-seven series. SGA rebounded nicely for the Thunder in Game 2, 30 points, 9 assists, his 27th career 30-point playoff game. Wemby averaging 31 points and nearly 21 rebounds per game in the first two games of this series. The Thunder 4-0 on the road so far this postseason, and they've been dominant with the exception of Game 1. Jalen Williams listed as questionable, end up not playing in the game, and that led to a fast start from the Spurs in the first quarter.
3: 0-for-2 start for OKC. Vassell pulls top of the arc, buries a three. Early timeout called by OKC. Spurs have scored the first 10 of Game 3.
10: You know, I'm not a big fan of those early leads, Kesty, but that's exactly what the doctor ordered.
6: San Antonio going nuts. An early lead for the Spurs by double digits. Mark Kestisher, PJ Carlissimo there on ESPN Radio. But back come the Thunder, and it was led by SGA in the second quarter.
3: Switching defense, Carter Bryant has him now. Now he gets to the three-point line. Steps back, three for the lead. Got it! Oklahoma City down 15-0 early, has taken the lead. 32-31.
6: Did not take the Thunder very long to get back in the game, up 32-31 at that point, thanks to that big three from SGA. We move to the second half, and things start to get chippy.
3: Pass inside stolen. Vassell read it well. Down floor on the lob for Castle. Draws another foul as he tried to toss it toward the rim. Gave up the body, and now body's coming in. Vassell, Holmgren, Castle getting up. He's upset. He's being held down and pushed aside by some of the security for San Antonio.
6: The physicality certainly come into play in this one in San Antonio. At that point, Oklahoma City up by 10. Shai Gilgeous-Alexander looking for more, this time from downtown.
3: SGA drives, kicks to Wallace, left angle three, can't hit. Offensive rebound to Dort. Reloads SGA for a topside three, and he buries it. SGA with the triple.
10: San Antonio just not getting the job done on the defensive glass.
3: 81-73 Thunder, 3:49. Time counting in the third.
6: SGA taking care of business there. Then more from the Thunder as they finish off the Spurs, controlling the rest of the second half.
3: Well, they didn't have J-Dub Jalen Williams, but they had J-Will Jalen Williams, who led 76 bench points for OKC, and the Thunder, who dropped the opener of the series in double overtime at home, have taken home court back here in San Antonio. Game 3 goes to the Thunder, 123-108.
6: Thunder fell behind 50-0. They go on to win it, though. The final 123-108 in Game 3. Once they got control, it stayed that way. They become the first team to win 10 of their first 11 postseason games since the 2020 Miami Heat and the first Western Conference team since the 2017 Golden State Warriors. Thunder's bench was 76.

0: 6 points, most in a playoff game as the Thunder since the Sonics relocated back in 2009. SGA, 26 points and a career high 12 assists. SGA with George Sedano on ESPN Radio.
1: This game started 15-0 on their end. What was said in that first huddle to get you going?
2: We just got to go out there and compete. Like, they're on their home floor, like, back at their house, their regular routine, their shoot around at their practice facility. Like, they were going to come out ready to play. We just got to compete and give ourselves a chance. That's the only thing that we could have did. And we did a hell of a job of it once we got the car back on the road.
1: Your bench scored more points than any other bench for OKC has scored in their playoff history. What can you tell us about guys like Caruso, McCain, and Jalen Williams, etc.?
2: Yeah, I mean, we have a really good basketball team. Like, 1 through 15 can really play at the highest level. We've been saying it all year, and it's coming to fruition on the highest stage, highest level of basketball. But, yeah, no surprise for us. We know what we're capable of. We know what the players in our locker room are capable of.
1: You started this game with 4 assists before you even scored. What goes into that mentality, when to attack and when to set up your teammates?
2: Obviously, the opposing team's game plan is to not let me score. And they do that by throwing multiple bodies, which just means multiple people are open. And I got to be a basketball player and make the right basketball play. And I'm doing so, and my teammates are making shots.
1: The crowd clearly trying to get in your head with some chants. What does that do for you? Does it fuel you?
2: It does nothing. It doesn't fuel me. Doesn't discourage me. It's part of the game. It's nothing. I've been dealing with it for a long time. I don't really hear it. I'm focused on what's going on the court.
1: Shea, congratulations and thank you so much.
2: Appreciate it.
0: SGA with George Sedano on ESPN Radio. Meanwhile, Thunder head coach Mark Daigneault on the team remaining resilient despite the 15-0 deficit.
3: Yeah, it was a punch. Credit them. They were ready to play, and they got us early. You know, stops, transition, pressure. I just thought we showed great poise to understand the 48-minute nature of the game. It's a long game, obviously. Thought the bench right off the bat, Alex, Kaysen, Jay Will, Jared, those guys gave us a huge lift all night, obviously, but it started there, just getting that game into a manageable spot. But yeah, great poise by the team.
0: Meanwhile, for the Spurs, the 15-point loss, their largest home playoff loss since a 27-point defeat to the Rockets in Game 1 of the West Semis back in 2017. Victor Wembanyama in the game with 26 points on 8 of 15 shooting, but just 4 rebounds and 2 blocks. First time the Spurs have lost consecutive games since January. They have not lost 3 in a row all season long. As for Wemby, he's been asked, has it been harder to get space over the last couple games?
4: I feel like I have trouble making my teammates better right now. If that's that's what I should do better. My shooting splits aren't terrible. I need to be more of a team player.
0: Spurs have been dealing with injuries to De'Aaron Fox, who did play in the game. Also, Dylan Harper dealt with an injury in this game as well. Mitch Johnson, the Spurs head coach, was asked about those injuries holding the Spurs back.
5: I haven't asked how they're doing. I'm sure they're beat up. They're giving us everything they got, so it's commendable. You know, just the fight that they have, and it's that time of the year where guys are playing with more than bumps and bruises, so just tip the cap and ask as much as they can give.
0: Then he was asked on what made it such a struggle to complete a comeback.
5: They're really good, and so they got us with some fouls when we tried to make some runs. We missed some shots, and again, I thought before we got to the end of the game, we were chasing that a little bit, I guess, is what I was trying to allude to earlier in terms of, you know, there's no 10-point shot. And there was times in the third quarter where we just got a little bit ahead of ourselves, whether we were rushing or trying to not be as sharp with our execution. And it felt like, you know, you get there late and we do a great job. We got great guys with high character and are very competitive. And so they're going to fight till the end. But there's a lot that goes into that before the end, and that's a tough team to play out of a hole against. They know how to close games. They've been doing it for a while now.
0: Thunder win Game 3, 123-108. Game 4 of the series comes on Sunday on ESPN Radio. Meanwhile, Game 2 of the Western Conference Finals in the NHL from Denver. Vegas took Game 1 from Colorado 4-2, looking to go up 2-0. Teams have won it 86% of the time in a best-of-7 series in the NHL when going up 2-0. Golden Knights have won 10 of 13 series in their history, went up 1-0. The Avs 8-11 in series in which they've trailed 0-1. Pick up the action where the Avalanche have a 1-0 lead going into the third period, but Jack Eichel with the equalizer for Vegas.
6: Barbashev right for Eichel. Closing, he shoots and scores! Off the long post and home. Jack Eichel with his second goal of the playoffs. He ties it 1-1 with 10:45 to go in the third.
0: On Fox Sports 98.9, it's a 1-1 game, but then more from the Knights.
6: Eichel sets up Dorofeev, gains the red line, try to steer it in, check from behind. Second time he got it in, Taves knocked it down. Dorofeev again, tips a breakout pass, it goes to Eichel, left to Barbashev, he shoots, he scores! Crossbar at home, 2-1 Knights!
0: Barbashev with the goal to make it 2-1. They scored three unanswered goals in the third period. They add an empty netter by Barbashev to win it 3-1. Knights take a 2-0 series lead. Both wins coming on the road. Knights 4-1 in best-of-seven series win, leading 2-0. Jack Eichel with Emily Kaplan after the game.
7: Jack, Colorado's been the best team in the NHL all season. Hadn't lost in this building all playoffs. Describe the mindset of your group coming into these two games.
8: I feel like we played patient. We have a ton of respect for their team, and we have a ton of belief in our own locker room as well. And, they're a really good defensive team, and they're also a really good offensive team. So I think for us, our mindset is try and defend well and capitalize when we have opportunities and, try and play as much as we can in their end. And, tonight was one of those instances where, we had to stay patient throughout the game. There wasn't a whole lot of, activity going on through two periods. And, obviously in the third, we're able to find a few goals and grab another win. So much credit, to the whole group. Naber goes down, he ends up coming back. But we're rolling with 5D there for a minute. And it was just a really gutsy effort and really proud of the group.
7: You're often a pass-first player, including a lot of times tonight. On your game-time goal, why was that the right time to shoot?
8: I haven't scored in a million days. No, I'm joking. It was it was just one of those plays where I think that I had the opportunity to shoot it and want to try being aggressive a little more and get pucks to the net. It was a good play starting out of our end, breaking, through the neutral zone, and it was nice to see that one go in.
0: Now that goal by Eichel snapped a 10-game streak without a goal, his second longest of his playoff career, behind a 12-game streak back in 2023. Game 3 of the Western Conference Finals in Las Vegas on ESPN. SportsCenter all night, ESPN Radio, and the ESPN app. Let's go to the baseball diamond. 569 days without seeing Gerrit Cole in a major league mound came to an end on Friday. Cole stepped on the hill at Yankee Stadium for his first appearance since Game 5 of the 2024 World Series. Cole, recovering from Tommy John surgery from March of last year, taking the bump against the Rays, squaring off against Tampa's Nick Martinez, who had the second best ERA in baseball at 1.51 in 9 starts. Rays 15-3 in the month of May, their best in Major League Baseball. And Gerrit Cole, in his first start, did not disappoint.
9: Here's the 1-2. Into right, Judge after it, on it, inning over. Cole has thrown 6 shutout innings in his return.
0: Cole, very good. 6 runs, just 2 strikeouts, though, in his debut. But a 1-0 Yankees lead would not stay. Cole would get an 0 decision, partially because in the top of the 8th inning, Richie Palacios comes up with a couple of men on for Tampa.
10: 0-1. Swing and a grounder off the glove of Hill and over Jose Caballero and into center field. Here comes Junior, here comes Johnny, and it's 3-1 Tampa Bay. Richie Palacios comes through in his home city of New York. His Knicks won last night. Will he win it for the Rays with that base knock?
0: 620 WDAE with the call. Rays beat the Yankees 4-2. Rays now an MLB best 16-3 in the month of May with a 5.5 game lead on the Yankees in the AL East. It's their 5th win this season when trailing entering the 8th inning, tied for the most in baseball. Gerrit Cole stellar in his debut again, 6 innings, no runs, 2 strikeouts. Aaron Boone on Cole's debut.
11: Obviously really efficient. Just thought he was really good. They were being very aggressive with him. But I thought he did a good job of mixing his four seam and his sinker. He popped the four seamer and get him off with some good sinkers. Thought he ended up mixing in some good breaking balls, had enough of a presence with the changeup to keep him honest. Gets tested right away in the CRG stuff with Simpson getting on base to start. I thought he was excellent in that. So like managing the game and managing situations, really exciting to get him back and to have him go out there. I'm sure he was carrying a lot of emotions with him out there, and you know, he was on point.
0: Yankee skipper Aaron Boone on Garrett Cole's debut. Again, the Yankees fall to the Rays 4-2. Meanwhile, Dodgers in Milwaukee to face the Brewers. Jack Bowers with an 11-game hit streak for the Brew Crew. Shohei Ohtani starting to heat up for LA, a 7-game hit streak for him. Brewers now 29-18. A win would tie their fastest to 30 wins in franchise history. Brewers 13-4 in the month of May. Pick up the action bottom of the first inning. William Contreras at the plate with a couple of men on WTMJ.
12: Here's the pitch and a high fly ball deep left field. This ball's way back and way gone. Wild Bill, a three-run shot. And the Brewers jump on the Dodgers early here in game one.
0: Again on WTMJ, Brewers go on to beat the Dodgers 5-1, their 30th win of the season. For the Brewers, Jack Bowers extends his hitting streak to 12 games, longest active streak in baseball and the longest of his career. Brewers now 14-4 in the month of May. Dodgers go 0-7 with runners in scoring position and fall to 1-15 when scoring two or fewer runs. 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
0: 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But more from the Diamond on Friday. The Tigers struggling, taking on the Orioles in Baltimore. Detroit just 4-15 in the month of May. Worst record this month in Major League Baseball. They've lost six in a row. 4-4 game in the bottom of the fourth inning on WBAL. Jackson Holliday at the plate for the O's.
1: 2-1 pitch coming. Swinging a high fly ball through the raindrops towards left field. Into the corner. Got some distance. This ball is under the foul pole. Home run! Hit the very bottom of the pole. Opposite field home run, Jackson Holliday.
0: They go up 6-4 at that point. Orioles go on to win it 7-4 and improve to 12-0 when scoring seven or more runs this season and snap a three-game losing streak. Tigers continue their struggles as well. An MLB worst 4-16 in the month of May. Jack Flaherty now 13 straight appearances without a win dating back to last season. Cleveland on a six-game winning streak taking on the Phillies, who have turned things around since firing skipper Rob Thomas back on April the 28th. Phillies are 16-6 since. That's tied for the most wins in baseball in that span under interim skipper Don Mattingly. Gavin Williams having himself a start on WTAM 1100.
2: The 1-2, swung on, bounced to second. Posada to second, one. Rocchio turns two against the speedster. How about that? Gavin Williams, 99 pitches through eight shutout innings. Donuts on the scoreboard at Citizens Bank Park. We go to the ninth.
0: A scoreless game into the ninth. Williams with eight shutout innings, 11 strikeouts, ties his season high. It's his third start with 10 strikeouts or more this season. Problem for Cleveland, though, Christopher Sanchez just as good. Eight shutout innings for him, allowing only four hits, striking out six. Sanchez out of the game in the ninth inning, still no score. Bases empty for Cleveland.
2: Duran into the winding pitch. A swing and a high fly ball deep left field. Marsh is back. Track, wall, gone! A pinch hit home run by Kyle Manzardo. And the Guardians have a 1-0 lead here in the ninth inning.
0: And that run would hold up. Guardians hold on to win it 1-0. Seven straight win for Cleveland. Gavin Williams with the shutout in eight innings. First game that two pitchers went eight scoreless since May of 2024. The red hot offense of Atlanta scoring eight or more in three straight. Ronald Acuna off the 10-day IL and was in the lineup after being listed as day-to-day with a hamstring injury. We go into extra innings, a 4-4 game. Chadwick Tromp at the plate for the Braves on 680 The Fan.
1: 2-2 pitch. Swung on, laced up the middle. Base hit. Here comes Eli. Throw out of center. Braves win. Chadwick Tromp hitting them where it hurts, right up the middle. And the Braves take game one as one of the most unlikely heroes on the roster laced the game-winning hit right up the middle.
0: In the bottom of the 11th inning, Atlanta with a walk-off single from Chadwick Tromp. Braves beat the Nationals 5-4 in extra innings. Mauricio Dubon goes 3-for-5 in an RBI. Nationals now 0-3 this season in games that go 11 or more innings. Braves now 20 games over 500 and have a 10.5 game lead on Philadelphia. SportsCenter All Night, ESPN Radio, and the ESPN app. ESPN Radio is presented by Progressive Insurance. Matinee in Wrigley between two former NL Central foes. Astros 4-11 in interleague games this year. Second worst record in baseball in interleague games to face the Cubs. Spencer Arrighetti back on the bump for Houston after taking a no-hitter into the eighth in his last start against Texas. Cubs have lost 5 in a row and 9 of 11 coming after their 10-game win streak. Christian Vasquez has started a heat up for the Astros at the plate in the top of the fourth inning with the Astros already up 2-0 on KBME 790 AM.
3: Two balls and two strikes. Runner goes. Here's the pitch, and it's lined to right field. That's going to score a run. It's a base hit for Vasquez. as Vasquez shoots one the other direction. He's 2 for 2, has a couple of RBIs, and it's 3-0.
0: 3-0 Astros at that point. They go on to win 4-2. Vasquez.

0: finishes 2-for-4 with a couple of ribbies and a home run, his fourth of the season. Meanwhile, Arrighetti, no runs allowed and 2 hits given up in 5 innings of work. His first start, again, after that no-hit bid against Texas last week. 6 straight losses now for Chicago, and now 2-10 in their last 12 games. Pirates, 6-3 in interleague games this season, tied for the best record in baseball in interleague games this year. They are in Toronto to face the Blue Jays. Jays would win it 6-2 despite a strong outing from the Pirates' Bubba Chandler with 5 innings, gave up just 2 hits and struck out 11. Kevin Gausman picks up the win, 6 2/3 innings, 6 hits and an earned run with 8 strikeouts. Minnesota at Fenway to take on the Red Sox. Boston, winners of 3 in a row, add one more to it, mark Boston's longest win streak of the season. Twins just 8-13 on the road this season. Pick up the action, top of the 7th inning, Austin Martin at the plate.
1: Swing and a drive. High fly ball to left, and Duran just watches it go, and the Twins have taken the lead on a 2-run homer into the monster seats for Austin Martin. 7-6 Minnesota.
0: 7-6 Minnesota at that point. Twins go on to win it 8-6. Twins now on a 3-game road winning streak, tying their longest streak this season. Byron Buxton with a home run, his 16th, tying Harmon Killebrew for second most home runs by a Twins player over their first 43 games of the season. Red Sox winning streak ends at 3. Red Sox led 4-0 after the first and 6-3 through 6, but fall 8-6. SportsCenter all night, ESPN Radio and the ESPN app. Coming up, more from San Antonio in the Western Conference Finals. 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
2: Well, Garrett Cole returned to the mound Friday after 569 days on the shelf. He threw six scoreless in his first game for the Yankees since the 2024 World Series. Despite the strong outing, Cole got a no decision. The Yankees fell to the Tampa Bay Rays 4-2. 35-year-old Cole allowing just two hits, throwing 72 pitches and 50 first strikes as he comes back from Tommy John surgery. The Golden Knights scored three unanswered goals, all in the third period, two by Ivan Barbashev, as they beat the Avalanche 3-1 in Game 2 of the Western Conference Final. Jack Eichel scored the equalizer at 9:15 in the third period. Vegas now up 2-0 in the best of seven series. Game 3 will be Sunday in Las Vegas. And Game 3 of the Western Conference Finals in the NBA from San Antonio. Series tied up at 1-1. Thunder looking to take their first lead in the series, getting another strong outing from the MVP, SGA.
3: SGA drives, kicks to Wallace. Left angle three, can't hit. Offensive rebound to Dort. Reloads SGA for a topside three, and he buries it. SGA with the triple.
4: San Antonio just not getting the job done on the defensive glass.
3: 81-73 Thunder, 3:49. Time counting in the third. Well, they didn't have J-Dub Jalen Williams, but they had J-Will Jalen Williams, who led 76 bench points for OKC, and the Thunder, who dropped the opener of the series in double overtime at home, have taken home court back here in San Antonio. Game 3 goes to the Thunder, 123-108.
2: You heard it there from Mark Kestisher on ESPN Radio. Thunder, despite being down 15-0 in the first quarter, rallied back and ended up making a 30-point turnaround, 123-108 the final in Game 3, taking a 2-1 series lead in the best-of-seven Western Conference final. Shai Gilgeous-Alexander, 26 points, was perfect, 12 of 12 from the free-throw line, tied a career-high 12 assists in seventh career playoff game with a 25-point double-double and the third most since the team relocated to Oklahoma City back in 2009. And the Spurs, the 15-point loss, their largest home playoff loss since a 27-point defeat to the Rockets in Game 1 of the West Semis on May 1st of 2017. So the Thunder up 2-1 in the best of seven series. Here to break it all down for us with our postgame extra, the man who called it for us on ESPN Radio, Mark Kestisher and PJ Carlesimo.
3: Alex, thank you very much. San Antonio Spurs scored the first 15 points in this game, 3:46 in, and we ended up having a 33-point swing at one point. Oklahoma City led by 18 points. They end up winning 123-108 to go up 2-1.
4: Yeah, and Kesty, other than that brief start, that flourish that San Antonio started with and led for a, you know, a good chunk of the first quarter, game was dominated by OKC. Early on, their starters did a really good job. Where they got the lift was when Mark Daigneault went to that bench. Jalen Williams came in on fire right from the beginning of the game. He made his presence felt right away. And, you know, that was early on, they set the tone. It was 21-5 bench points in the first quarter. Jalen Williams had 8 points in the first quarter. He, Jared McCain, and Alex Caruso were the three best players, with all due respect to our MVP, who had 24 points and 12 assists. They were the three best players for OKC.
3: It was remarkable. McCain, as you point out, ended up with 24 points. Jalen Williams, J. Will, ended up with an array of three-pointers, 5-for-6. The 76 bench points, the most in the postseason, not just for OKC, but when they were in Seattle. And our research crew telling us the 76 bench points, most by any team in a conference or NBA Finals game since they started tracking it in 1971. Well,
4: not surprised. Kesty, we thought in Game 1 it was 50-16 bench points, OKC. Game 2 was 57-25. We thought that was impressive. They blew that out of the water tonight, 76-23. But if I'm Mitch Johnson, what I'm really concerned about is the defense. Yes, the injuries, no question. De'Aaron Fox, I thought, put forth a really good effort. Dylan Harper did not look right. But what has been the bread and butter for San Antonio all year has been their defense, and it's been augmented by really good three-point shooting when they were able to get those stops, get out and run, shoot it well, or score fast break points. The three-point shooting was not there. And more critically, I think, for Mitch and the San Antonio staff, the defense wasn't there. They could never get a toehold and slow down OKC. 123 points is a ton of points to give up in your own building in a must-win game.
3: San Antonio will have to tighten up the defense. They will have to hope De'Aaron Fox, Dylan Harper get treatment and are a little closer toward 100%, because it's going to be a huge game for Sunday night here in San Antonio. The Thunder get home court back as they win game three by a final of 123-108. Now for PJ Carlesimo, I'm Mark Kestisher, right here on your home for the NBA, ESPN Radio, and the ESPN app. Let's go back to Alex Del Barrio in the studio.
2: Thanks a lot, Kesty. 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Let's hear from head coach Mark Daigneault on slowing down the Spurs in the paint over the last couple of games in this series.
5: Other than the first 15 points, our defense was really tight tonight. You know, we got back, settled them down into the half court. Our offense had something to do with that. We ran good offense tonight, despite the fact that they were amped up and ready to go. Spurs were. And yeah, we were. It's a discipline series. You know, we knew that coming in. You know, we couldn't be reckless against them. They're too good with the ball, too well coached, too talented. So you've got to be able to do it with discipline. And I thought we really were disciplined tonight. You know, we made them earn a lot of stuff and really played exceptionally on that end of the floor.
2: A lot has been made about the Thunder's bench. They scored 76 points, their most in a playoff game since relocating to OKC, and the bench points most by any team in a conference or NBA final since they started tracking that stat in 1971. Daigneault was asked, is the team's depth magnified as the playoffs move forward?
5: We just try to look at things through the lens of, like, our own strengths. We're not looking at anything relative to the opponent. You know, like, the last thing you want to do is assume that an opponent has a weakness that they don't have, you know. So we assume the opponent's always at their best, and we need to be at ours. And, you know, depth is a part of that, but it's not relative to San Antonio. It just needs to be one of our strengths that we rely on regardless of circumstance. And, you know, we've done a great job of that so far in the series.
2: Thunder head coach Mark Daigneault, again, as the Thunder beat San Antonio 123-108. For the Spurs, it's their largest loss this season when scoring 100 points in the game. They've now lost consecutive games for the first time since January 13th. They did not lose three consecutive games all season long, and they've now lost consecutive games against the Thunder for the first time in a single season since the 23-24 season. Mitch Johnson, the Spurs head coach, was asked on the inability to keep Shai Gilgeous-Alexander off the free throw line.
6: Yeah, I think probably half of them were from undisciplined. First off the floor, he got us out of position and took advantage of it. So I'll have to go back and look. I can't remember all how he got all 12 free throws, but I know a few of them were pretty good defense, it felt like, up until that point. And it's tough because he gets to spots and he makes tough shots, but you got to keep fighting that urge to try to do more and stay with it. And you know, you look at it, he's 6-for-17, which means whether he missed some shots or we made him tough or a little combination of both. But those 12 free throws helped out a lot, and I can remember at least a few on my head right now that were undisciplined on our end.
2: Spurs head coach Mitch Johnson. As for Victor Wembanyama, 26 points, 8 of 15 shooting from the field, but only 4 rebounds and 2 blocks. He's the first Spurs player with 3 straight games with 20-plus points and multiple blocks since Tim Duncan did it in 8 straight games in May of 2007. Wembanyama was asked on what he thinks the Thunder are doing to limit him.
7: I mean, they're being physical. The difference maybe with this team is their experience. They may be being more smart about it. But we just got to find the answers. We're going to watch film. We're going to figure it out.
2: On how the Spurs bounce back in game 4?
7: Of course. I mean, it's my first playoffs. It's the first playoffs for many of us. Of course, there was going to be hard trials, you know. It's to be expected. But now we're going to see what we're made of.
2: Victor Wembanyama again. The Thunder beat the Spurs in game 3, 123-108 in the Western Conference Finals. Thunder now take a 2-1 series lead, winning back-to-back games in the series. Game 4 on Sunday on ESPN Radio.
8: Final score, Knicks 109, Cavs 93. New York leads it 2-0.
9: We have enough camaraderie to hold each other accountable. And when you have a group of guys that do that, you know, sky's the limit.
2: In the Eastern Conference Finals, the Knicks on Thursday took a 2-0 series lead with a 109-93 victory over the Cavaliers. And this Knicks team seems to be on a roll. Teams that lead a 2-0 best-of-seven series in the NBA have won it 92% of the time in NBA playoff history. The Knicks are 13-3 in a best-of-seven series in their history when leading 2-0 and have won seven of their last eight. Alan Hahn from Don Hahn and Rosenberg on 880 ESPN New York was on Unsportsmanlike on Friday, said the Knicks feel like a team of destiny right now.
10: They were a good team this year, really good team. They had a top three offense, but this is different. And every game that goes by, you keep seeing something else about them that just keeps giving off a vibe of there's some team of destiny thing happening here with this group. And now it's reached that point, two games away from the NBA Finals, where it just feels like, all right, this has to get there now, right? You don't want to see the story end soon. Two wins to go, it definitely feels like this is the closest they've been in a long time. It's obviously 26 years.
2: Jalen Brunson had himself a game in game two, 19 points and a playoff career high, 14 assists, the most assists by a Knick in the playoffs since 1998. That was by Charlie Ward, the former Heisman Trophy winner and Knicks point guard. Ward was on Amber and Ian on Friday, says you need to have a point guard like Jalen Brunson.
11: So we've had guys like him. I just wasn't that guy. And it's understanding, you know, your role and your team's makeup. His impact is not only with the basketball, scoring it, but getting others involved, which is also another good sign for the Knicks because he commands double teams, and you need a guy like him to be willing to get off the basketball and trust his teammates.
2: More from Ward on what Brunson's status will be in New York if he happens to take this Knicks team to a championship.
11: He'll definitely be ranked up there. But the great thing about Jalen is he keeps everything in the middle role. And that's the great thing I like about him is he shows up each and every day. He understands his role. He's not bigger than life, and those are the type of people that you want to support and you want to see have success. And so I think he'll, you know, go up there with all the greats, even though, you know, he's been there for, I think, 3 or 4 years now. But when you win a championship in New York and you're one of the main reasons why, you're going to be known for a long time.
2: Charlie Ward, the former Knicks point guard, on Amber and Ian, SportsCenter All Night, ESPN Radio, and the ESPN app. As for the struggles of Cleveland head coach Kenny Atkinson, Vince Goodwill, ESPN senior NBA writer on Unsportsmanlike, says the Cavs could potentially let Atkinson go if the Cavs fail to reach the NBA Finals.
12: I think that you have to question everything, including if you lose like this, off the possibility of maybe losing to Detroit in round two. Like, there's a lot of questions that you have to ask yourself as an organization. It doesn't mean you change the coach and everything gets better. But then again, the New York Knicks changed their coach and everything looked a whole lot better for them.
2: Game 3 of the Eastern Conference Finals on ABC coming up on Saturday, also on ESPN Radio. SportsCenter All Night, ESPN Radio, and the ESPN app. More from the Diamond. A's on a 3-game winning streak in San Diego to take on the Padres. San Diego 8-1 this season against AL West opponents. Pick up the action in the bottom of the 8th inning. San Diego already with a 4-3 lead, looking to add more with Gavin Sheets at the plate.
13: Base is loaded, nobody out. Padres lead 4-3. Here's the pitch. And Sheets hits it on the ground through the left side and a base hit. Duran has scored. Fernando's on his way. The throw comes in towards third base. It's a 2-run single for Gavin Sheets, and the Padre lead is 6-3.
2: On 97-3, the Fan, a 6-3 lead for the Padres in the bottom of the 8th inning. Padres go on to win it 7-3. Padres snap a 2-game losing skid, have won their 5 interleague games this season, outscoring opponents 28-13 in those 5 games. Gavin Sheets, you heard it there, 1-for-4 with that 2-run single, part of a 3-run 8th inning, 6 game this season with multiple runs batted in. Manny Machado with a 2-run homer in the game. back in the first inning. That was his eighth home run of the season. Nick Castellanos, 1-for-3 with a game-tying solo home run in the fifth inning, has 3 of his 4 home runs in the month of May. Athletics' 3-game winning streak comes to an end, lost their last 3 interleague games, being outscored 23-8. White Sox taking on the Giants. Giants losers of 3 in a row after being swept by Arizona, hosting the White Sox. Davis Martin taking the ball for the Southsiders, an ERA of 1.61, third best ERA in the big leagues. Top of the fifth inning, already 5-0 White Sox, and Murakami at the plate looking to do some more damage with the bases loaded.
14: There's a swing and a line drive left field. That is a fair ball. It's going to get to the wall. Carroll, Hill, and Antonacci will score. A 3-run double. 8-0.
2: On ESPN 1000, White Sox win it by a final of 9-4. Chicago's won 4 of its last 6 games, all 9 runs scored in the fourth inning, their most in a single inning since May of 23. Davis Martin for the White Sox picks up the win to improve to 7-1, 5 2/3 innings, 4 earned runs, and 7 strikeouts. The 2.04 ERA is the best by a White Sox player through his first 10 starts since Dallas Keuchel in 2020, who had a 2.04 ERA. The Giants have now lost 4 straight and 7 of their last 9 games. 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
8: In Baltimore, Orioles snap a three-game losing skid, partially thanks to this blast from Jackson Holliday. The call on WBAL.
9: 2-1 pitch coming. Swinging a high fly ball through the raindrops towards left field. Into the corner. Got some distance. This ball is under the foul pole. Home run! Hit the very bottom of the pole. Opposite field home run, Jackson Holliday.
7: Number four.
8: The Guardians looking to make it 7 in a row against the Phillies. No score in the ninth until the Guardians unbreak the tie. The call on WTAM 1100.
10: Duran into the wind-up pitch. A swing and a high fly ball deep left field. Marsh is back. Track. Walk. Oh! A pinch hit home run by Kyle Mansardo. And the Guardians have a 1-0 lead here in the ninth inning.
7: Number three.
8: The Thunder go up 2-1 in the Western Conference Finals, and a Jalen Williams four-point play put the game away. The call on ESPN Radio.
11: Pass out to McCain, drives the baseline, two to shoot. Out to Jay Will, gets up a three, hits it and one! A chance at a four-point play for Jalen Williams. Jay Will having the game of his life here in Game 3 of the Conference Finals.
7: Number two.
8: In the Stanley Cup playoffs, the Golden Knights go up 2-0 on the Avalanche, scoring 3 goals in the third period. And this one gave them their first lead, the call on Fox Sports 98.9.
12: Michael sets up Dorothea, gains the red line, try to steer it in, check from behind. Second time he got it in. Taves knocked it down. Dorothea again, tips a breakout pass. It goes to Eichel, left to Barbashev. He shoots, he scores! Crossbar and home! 2-1 Knights!
7: Number one.
8: And the Braves

0: send their fans home happy tonight with a walk-off win. 6-8 of the Fan with the call.
1: 2-2 pitch. Swung on, laced up the middle. Base hit. Here comes Eli. Throw out of center. Braves win. Chadwick Trump hitting them where it hurts, right up the middle. And the Braves take game one.
0: 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The Atlanta Dream, 2-1 on the season, looking to start 3-1 or better for the first time since 2022, hosting the Dallas Wings. And they're pouring it on the Wings in the fourth quarter. Here's Ryan Howard with a bucket.
2: 90 seconds left in this ballgame. Atlanta trying to go 3-1 for the first time to start the season since 2022. And Ryan Howard trying to make it happen.
3: Ryan Howard with the biggest plus on the floor, plus 16. Got 25 points in this one.
0: On Ion Television, 86-69, the final. The Dream knock off the Wings. 3-1 start to the season for Atlanta for the first time since 2022. Alicia Gray, 16 points. Ryan Howard, fifth player with 25 points and 8 assists in Dream history. The Wings with just 9 points in the first quarter, their fewest since August 6 of 2020. Paige Beckers with just 7 points for Dallas entered the game with 10 straight 15-point games, was the longest active streak in the WNBA. Meanwhile, the Fever taking on the Golden State Valkyries in Indiana. Fever scored 85 or more points in 5 consecutive games to start the season at 3-2, tied for the second longest streak in WNBA history. Caitlin Clark making it a double-digit lead in the third.
4: Cunningham, hand off Johnson, into a triple team, out to Clark. 3 more!
5: This is what we're here for.
0: Clark and the Fever put up a 90 burger. They win it 90-82 over the Valkyries. 85 or more points in 6 straight games to start the season, the second longest streak in WNBA history. Clark, 22 points, 9 assists, 20 or more points in each of her first 5 games this season. Again, this is the Fever knock off the Valkyries 90-82. SportsCenter All Night, ESPN Radio, and the ESPN app coming up on Saturday on ABC on ESPN Radio. Game 3 of the Eastern Conference Final between the Cavs and Knicks. Harry Douglas, host of Freddie and Harry on ESPN Radio, says he's been impressed with the Knicks' unselfishness.
6: What are you willing to sacrifice for a greater good? That's why Josh Hart, he didn't take it personal. He just took it amongst himself to make sure that he was better in game 2 when that moment arose. But in order to have a special group and to be up 2 games to none in the Eastern Conference Finals, guys have to sacrifice. They have to let go of self and be all about the team.
0: And the Knicks have the recipe to win a championship.
6: You have that trust, you have that accountability, and then I love what Josh Hart said. Hey, if anyone tries to get out of, you know, get in self mode, it's that accountability that we will hold each other to and check one another without someone feeling some type of way.
0: And the Cavs and Knicks game 3 on ABC and ESPN Radio. Still more to come from San Antonio in game 3 of the Western Conference Finals. That's coming your way next. 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
7: 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We have a pivotal game three between the Thunder and Spurs.
8: Big Gildas Alexander into the front court to our right. Castle defending. Now tries to blow by him. 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
9: Barbashev right for Eichel. Closing. He shoots and scores. Off the long post and home.
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8: 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Got him with a four-seamer.
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11: 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Western Conference is going to be on the slate for this edition of SportsCenter All Night, both on the hardwood and on the ice. On the baseball diamond, Gerrit Cole back on the mound for the Yankees, plus plenty of other baseball we got to get to. But we begin in the NBA with the 1-1 Western Conference Finals.
12: The Western Conference Finals are even at a game apiece.
13: When you're down some of your primary creators and initiators, it causes a little bit of an extra strain.
14: We need some poise for sure and being aggressive, just like we were in the third quarter.
11: Western Conference Finals Game 3 from the Frost Bank Center in San Antonio tied at 1 apiece on Friday. Game 3 winners go on to win the series in the NBA 73% of the time in a best-of-7 series. SGA rebounded nicely for the Thunder in Game 2, 30 points, 9 assists, his 27th career 30-point playoff game. Wemby averaging 31 points and nearly 21 rebounds per game in the first two games of this series. The Thunder 4-0 on the road so far this postseason, and they've been dominant with the exception of Game 1. Jalen Williams listed as questionable, end up not playing in the game, and that led to a fast start from the Spurs in the first quarter.
8: 0-for-2 start for OKC. Vassell pulls top of the arc, buries a three, early timeout called by OKC. Spurs have scored the first 10 of Game 3.
15: You know, I'm not a big fan of those early leads, Kesty, but that's exactly what the doctor ordered.
11: San Antonio going nuts. An early lead for the Spurs by double digits. Mark Kestisher, PJ Carlissimo there on ESPN Radio. But back come the Thunder, and it was led by SGA in the second quarter.
8: Switching defense, Carter Bryant has him now. Now he gets to the three-point line. Steps back, three for the lead. Got it! Oklahoma City down 15-0 early, has taken the lead. 32-31.
11: Did not take the Thunder very long to get back in the game, up 32-31 at that point, thanks to that big three from SGA. We move to the second half, and things start to get chippy.
8: Pass inside stolen. Vassell read it well. Down floor on the lob for Castle. Draws another foul as he tried to toss it toward the rim. Gave up the body, and now body's coming in. Vassell, Holmgren, Castle getting up. He's upset. He's being held down and pushed aside by some of the security for San Antonio.
11: The physicality certainly coming to play in this one in San Antonio. At that point, Oklahoma City up by 10. Shai Gilgeous-Alexander looking for more, this time from downtown.
8: SGA drives, kicks to Wallace, left angle three, can't hit. Offensive rebound to Dort. Reloads SGA for a topside three, and he buries it. SGA with the triple.
15: San Antonio just not getting the job done on the defensive glass.
8: 81-73 Thunder, 3:49. Time counting in the third.
11: SGA taking care of business there. Then more from the Thunder as they finish off the Spurs, controlling the rest of the second half.
8: Well, they didn't have J-Dub Jalen Williams, but they had J-Will Jalen Williams, who led 76 bench points for OKC, and the Thunder, who dropped the opener of the series in double over.

0: Time at home, have taken home court back here in San Antonio. Game three goes to the Thunder, 123-108.
1: Thunder fell behind 15-0. They go on to win it, though. The final 123-108 in Game 3. Once they got control, it stayed that way. They become the first team to win 10 of their first 11 postseason games since the 2020 Miami Heat and the first Western Conference team since the 2017 Golden State Warriors. Thunder's bench with 76 points, most in a playoff game as the Thunder since the Sonics relocated back in 2009. SGA, 26 points and a career high 12 assists. SGA with George Sedano on ESPN Radio.
2: This game started 15-0 on their end. What was said in that first huddle to get you going?
3: We just got to go out there and compete. Like, they're on their home floor, like, back at their house, their regular routine, their shoot around at their practice facility. Like, they were going to come out ready to play. We just got to compete and give ourselves a chance. That's the only thing that we could have did. And we did a hell of a job of it once we got the car back on the road.
2: Your bench scored more points than any other bench for OKC has scored in their playoff history. What can you tell us about guys like Caruso, McCain, and Jalen Williams, etc.?
3: Yeah, I mean, we have a really good basketball team. Like, 1 through 15 can really play at the highest level. We've been saying it all year, and it's coming to fruition on the highest stage, highest level of basketball. But, yeah, no surprise for us. We know what we're capable of. We know what the players in our locker room are capable of.
2: You started this game with 4 assists before you even scored. What goes into that mentality, when to attack and when to set up your teammates?
3: Obviously, the opposing team's game plan is to not let me score. And they do that by throwing multiple bodies, which just means multiple people are open. And I got to be a basketball player and make the right basketball play, and I'm doing so, and my teammates are making shots.
2: The crowd clearly trying to get in your head with some chants. What does that do for you? Does it fuel you?
3: It does nothing. It doesn't fuel me. It doesn't discourage me. It's part of the game. It's nothing. I've been dealing with it for a long time. I don't really hear it. I'm focused on what's going on the court.
2: Shea, congratulations, and thank you so much.
3: Appreciate it.
1: SGA with George Sedano on ESPN Radio. Meanwhile, Thunder head coach Mark Daigneault on the team remaining resilient despite the 15-0 deficit.
4: Yeah, it was a punch. Credit them. They were ready to play, and they got us early. You know, stops, transition, pressure. I just thought we showed great poise to understand the 48-minute nature of the game. It's a long game, obviously. Thought the bench right off the bat, Alex, Kaysen, Jay Will, Jared, those guys gave us a huge lift all night, obviously, but it started there, just getting that game into a manageable spot. But yeah, great poise by the team.
1: Meanwhile, for the Spurs, the 15-point loss, their largest home playoff loss since a 27-point defeat to the Rockets in Game 1 of the West Semis back in 2017. Victor Wembanyama in the game with 26 points on 8 of 15 shooting, but just 4 rebounds and 2 blocks. First time the Spurs have lost consecutive games since January. They have not lost 3 in a row all season long. As for Wemby, he's been asked, has it been harder to get space over the last couple games?
5: I feel like I have trouble making my teammates better right now. That's what I should do better. My shooting splits aren't terrible. I need to be more of a team player.
1: Spurs have been dealing with injuries to De'Aaron Fox, who did play in the game. Also, Dylan Harper dealt with an injury in this game as well. Mitch Johnson, the Spurs head coach, was asked about those injuries holding the Spurs back.
6: I haven't asked how they're doing. I'm sure they're beat up. They're giving us everything they got, so it's commendable. You know, just the fight that they have, and it's that time of the year where guys are playing with more than bumps and bruises, so just tip the cap and ask as much as they can give.
1: Then he was asked on what made it such a struggle to complete a comeback.
6: They're really good, and so they got us with some fouls when we tried to make some runs. We missed some shots, and again, I thought before we got to the end of the game, we were chasing that a little bit, I guess, is what I was trying to allude to earlier in terms of, you know, there's no 10-point shot. And there were times in the third quarter where we just got a little bit ahead of ourselves, whether we were rushing or trying to not be as sharp with our execution. And it felt like, you know, you get there late and we do a great job. We got great guys with high character and are very competitive. And so they're going to fight till the end. But there's a lot that goes into that before the end, and that's a tough team to play out of a hole against. They know how to close games. They've been doing it for a while now.
1: Thunder win game 3, 123-108. Game 4 of the series comes on Sunday on ESPN Radio. Meanwhile, game 2 of the Western Conference Finals.

0: The NHL from Denver. Vegas took game one from Colorado 4-2, looking to go up 2-0. Teams have won it 86% of the time in a best-of-seven series in the NHL when going up 2-0. Golden Knights have won 10 of 13 series in their history, went up 1-0. The Avs 8-11 in series in which they've trailed 0-1. Pick up the action where the Avalanche have a 1-0 lead going into the third period, but Jack Eichel with the equalizer for Vegas.
1: Barbashev right for Eichel. Closing, he shoots and scores! Off the long post at home. Jack Eichel with his second goal of the playoffs. He ties it 1-1 with 10:45 to go in the third.
0: On Fox Sports 98.9, it's a 1-1 game, but then more from the Knights.
1: Eichel sets up Dorofeev, gains the red line, try to steer it in, check from behind. Second time he got it in, Taves knocked it down. Dorofeev again, tips a breakout pass, it goes to Eichel, left to Barbashev, he shoots, he scores! Crossbar at home, 2-1 Knights!
0: Barbashev with the goal to make it 2-1. They scored three unanswered goals in the third period. They add an empty netter by Barbashev to win it 3-1. Knights take a 2-0 series lead. Both wins coming on the road. Knights 4-1 in best-of-seven series win, leading 2-0. Jack Eichel with Emily Kaplan after the game.
2: Jack, Colorado's been the best team in the NHL all season. Hadn't lost in this building all playoffs. Describe the mindset of your group coming into these two games.
3: I feel like we played patient. We have a ton of respect for their team, and we have a ton of belief in our own locker room as well. And, they're a really good defensive team, and they're also a really good offensive team. So I think for us, our mindset is try and defend well and capitalize when we have opportunities and try and play as much as we can in their end. And tonight was one of those instances where, we had to stay patient throughout the game. There wasn't a whole lot of, activity going on through two periods. And obviously in the third, we're able to find a few goals and grab another win. So much credit, to the whole group. Naber goes down, he ends up coming back. But we're rolling with 5D there for a minute. And it was just a really gutsy effort and really proud of the group.
2: You're often a pass-first player, including a lot of times tonight. On your game-time goal, why was that the right time to shoot?
3: I haven't scored in a million days. No, I'm joking. It was it was just one of those plays where I think that I had the opportunity to shoot it and want to try being aggressive a little more and get pucks to the net. It was a good play starting out of our end, breaking, through the neutral zone. It was nice to see that one go in.
0: That goal by Eichel snapped a 10-game streak without a goal, his second longest of his playoff career, behind a 12-game streak back in 2023. Game 3 of the Western Conference Finals in Las Vegas on ESPN. SportsCenter all night, ESPN Radio, and the ESPN app. Let's go to the baseball diamond. 569 days without seeing Gerrit Cole in a major league mound came to an end on Friday. Cole stepped on the hill at Yankee Stadium for his first appearance since Game 5 of the 2024 World Series. Cole, recovering from Tommy John surgery from March of last year, taking the bump against the Rays, squaring off against Tampa's Nick Martinez, who had the second-best ERA in baseball at 1.51 in 9 starts. Rays 15-3 in the month of May, their best in Major League Baseball. And Gerrit Cole, in his first start, did not disappoint.
4: Here's the 1-2. Into right, Judge after it, on it, inning over. Cole has thrown 6 shutout innings in his return.
0: Cole, very good. 6 runs, just 2 strikeouts, though, in his debut. But a 1-0 Yankees lead would not stay. Cole would get an 0 decision, partially because in the top of the 8th inning, Richie Palacios comes up with a couple of men on for Tampa.
5: 0-1. Swing and a grounder off the glove of Hill and over Jose Caballero and into center field. Here comes Junior, here comes Johnny, and it's 3-1 Tampa Bay. Richie Palacios comes through in his home city of New York. His Knicks won last night. Will he win it for the Rays with that base knock?
0: 620 WDAE with the call. Rays beat the Yankees 4-2. Rays now an MLB best 16-3 in the month of May with a 5.5 game lead on the Yankees in the AL East. It's their 5th win this season when trailing entering the 8th inning, tied for the most in baseball. Gerrit Cole stellar in his debut against 6 innings, no runs, 2 strikeouts. Aaron Boone on Cole's debut.
6: Obviously really efficient. Just thought he was really good. They were being very aggressive with him. But I thought he did a good job of mixing his four seam and his sinker. You know, he popped the four seamer and get him off with some good sinkers.

0: But he ended up mixing in some good breaking balls, had enough of a presence with the changeup to keep him honest. You know, gets tested right away in the CRG stuff with Simpson getting on base to start. I thought he was excellent in that. So, like, managing the game and managing situations, you know, really exciting to get him back and to have him go out there. You know, I'm sure he was carrying a lot of emotions with him out there, and, you know, he was on point.
1: Yankee skipper Aaron Boone on Gerrit Cole's debut. Again, the Yankees fall to the Rays 4-2. Meanwhile, Dodgers in Milwaukee to face the Brewers. Jack Bowers with an 11-game hit streak for the Brew Crew. Shohei Ohtani starting to heat up for LA, a 7-game hit streak for him. Brewers now 29-18. A win would tie their fastest to 30 wins in franchise history. Brewers 13-4 in the month of May. Pick up the action bottom of the first inning. William Contreras at the plate with a couple of men on WTMJ.
2: Here's the pitch, and a high fly ball deep left field. This ball's way back and way gone. Wild Bill, a three-run shot, and the Brewers jump on the Dodgers early here in game one.
1: Again on WTMJ, Brewers go on to beat the Dodgers 5-1, their 30th win of the season. For the Brewers, Jack Bowers extends his hitting streak to 12 games, longest active streak in baseball and the longest of his career. Brewers now 14-4 in the month of May. Dodgers go 0-7 with runners in scoring position and fall to 1-15 when scoring two or fewer runs. 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
1: 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But more from the Diamond on Friday. The Tigers struggling, taking on the Orioles in Baltimore. Detroit just 4-15 in the month of May. Worst record this month in Major League Baseball. They've lost six in a row. 4-4 game in the bottom of the fourth inning on WBAL. Jackson Holliday at the plate for the O's.
3: 2-1 pitch coming. Swinging a high fly ball through the raindrops towards left field. Into the corner. Got some distance. This ball is under the foul pole. Home run! Hit the very bottom of the pole. Opposite field home run, Jackson Holliday.
1: They go up 6-4 at that point. Orioles go on to win it 7-4 and improve to 12-0 when scoring seven or more runs this season and snap a three-game losing streak. Tigers continue their struggles as well. An MLB worst 4-16 in the month of May. Jack Flaherty now 13 straight appearances without a win, dating back to last season. Cleveland on a six-game winning streak, taking on the Phillies, who have turned things around since firing skipper Rob Thomas back on April the 28th. Phillies are 16-6 since. That's tied for the most wins in baseball in that span under interim skipper Don Mattingly. Gavin Williams having himself a start on WTAM 1100.
4: The 1-2, swung on, bounced to second. Posada to second, one. Rocchio turns two against the speedster. How about that? Gavin Williams, 99 pitches through eight shutout innings. Donuts on the scoreboard at Citizens Bank Park. We go to the ninth.
1: A scoreless game into the ninth. Williams with eight shutout innings, 11 strikeouts, ties the season high. It's his third start with 10 strikeouts or more this season. Problem for Cleveland, though, Christopher Sanchez just as good. Eight shutout innings for him, allowing only four hits, striking out six. Sanchez out of the game in the ninth inning, still no score, bases empty for Cleveland.
4: Duran into the wind and pitch. A swing and a high fly ball deep left field. Marsh is back. Track, wall, gone! A pinch hit home run by Kyle Manzardo. And the Guardians have a 1-0 lead here in the ninth inning.
1: And that run would hold up. Guardians hold on to win it 1-0. Seven straight win for Cleveland. Gavin Williams with the shutout in eight innings. First game that two pitchers went eight scoreless since May of 2024. The red hot offense of Atlanta scoring eight or more in three straight. Ronald Acuna off the 10-day IL and was in the lineup after being listed as day-to-day with a hamstring injury. We go into extra innings, a 4-4 game. Chadwick Trump at the plate for the Braves on 680 The Fan.
5: 2-2 pitch. Swung on, laced up the middle. Base hit. Here comes Eli. Throw out of center. Braves win. Chadwick Trump hitting them where it hurts, right up the middle. And the Braves take game one as one of the most unlikely heroes on the roster laced the game-winning hit right up the middle.
1: In the bottom of the 11th inning, Atlanta with the walk-off single from Chadwick Trump. Braves beat the Nationals 5-4 in extra innings. Mauricio Dubon goes 3-for-5 with an RBI. Nationals now 0-3 this season in games that go 11 or more innings. Braves now 20 games over 500 and have a 10.5 game lead on Philadelphia. SportsCenter All Night, ESPN Radio, and the ESPN app. ESPN Radio is presented by Progressive Insurance. Matinee in Wrigley between two former NL Central foes. Astros 4-11 in interleague games this year. Second worst record in baseball in interleague games to face the Cubs. Spencer Arrighetti back on the bump for Houston after taking a no-hitter into the eighth in his last start against Texas. Cubs have lost 5 in a row and 9 of 11 coming after their 10-game

0: win streak. Christian Vasquez has started to heat up for the Astros at the plate in the top of the fourth inning with the Astros already up 2-0 on KBME 790 AM.
1: Two balls and two strikes. Runner goes. Here's the pitch, and it's lined to right field. That's going to score a run. It's a base hit for Vasquez. As Vasquez shoots one the other direction, he's 2-for-2, has a couple of RBIs, and it's 3-0.
0: 3-0 Astros at that point. They go on to win 4-2. Vasquez finishes 2-for-4 with a couple of ribbies and a home run, his fourth of the season. Meanwhile, Arrighetti, no runs allowed and two hits given up in five innings of work. His first start again after that no-hit bid against Texas last week. Six straight losses now for Chicago, and now 2-10 in their last 12 games. Pirates 6-3 in interleague games this season, tied for the best record in baseball in interleague games this year. They are in Toronto to face the Blue Jays. Jays would win it 6-2 despite a strong outing from the Pirates' Bubba Chandler with five innings, gave up just two hits and struck out 11. Kevin Gausman picks up the win, 6 2/3 innings, six hits and an earned run with eight strikeouts. Minnesota at Fenway to take on the Red Sox. Boston, winners of three in a row, add one more to what Mark Boston's longest win streak of the season. Twins just 8-13 on the road this season. Pick up the action, top of the seventh inning, Austin Martin at the plate.
2: Swing and a drive. High fly ball to left, and Duran just watches it go. And the Twins have taken the lead on a two-run homer into the monster seats for Austin Martin. 7-6 Minnesota.
0: 7-6 Minnesota at that point. Twins go on to win it 8-6. Twins now on a three-game road winning streak, tying their longest streak this season. Byron Buxton with a home run, his 16th, tying Carmen Killebrew for second most home runs by a Twins player over their first 43 games of the season. Red Sox winning streak ends at 3. Red Sox led 4-0 after the first and 6-3 through 6, but fall 8-6. SportsCenter all night, ESPN Radio and the ESPN app. Coming up, more from San Antonio in the Western Conference Finals. 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
4: Well, Gerrit Cole returned to the mound Friday after 569 days on the shelf. He threw six scoreless in his first game for the Yankees since the 2024 World Series. Despite the strong outing, Cole got a no decision. The Yankees fell to the Tampa Bay Rays 4-2. 35-year-old Cole allowing just two hits, throwing 72 pitches and 50 first strikes as he comes back from Tommy John surgery. The Golden Knights scored three unanswered goals, all in the third period, two by Ivan Barbashev, as they beat the Avalanche 3-1 in Game 2 of the Western Conference Final. Jack Eichel scored the equalizer at 9:15 in the third period. Vegas now up 2-0 in the best of seven series. Game 3 will be Sunday in Las Vegas. And Game 3 of the Western Conference Finals in the NBA from San Antonio. Series tied up at 1-1. Thunder looking to take their first lead in the series, getting another strong outing from the MVP, SGA.
5: SGA drives, kicks to Wallace. Left angle three, can't hit. Offensive rebound to Dort. Reloads SGA for a topside three, and he buries it. SGA with the triple.
6: San Antonio just not getting the job done on the defensive glass.
5: 81-73 Thunder, 3:49. Time counting in the third. So they didn't have J-Dub Jalen Williams, but they had J-Will Jalen Williams, who led 76 bench points for OKC, and the Thunder, who dropped the opener of the series in double overtime at home, have taken home court back here in San Antonio. Game 3 goes to the Thunder, 123-108.
4: You heard it there from Mark Kestershire on ESPN Radio. Thunder, despite being down 15-0 in the first quarter, rallied back and ended up making a 30-point turnaround, 123-108 the final in Game 3, taking a 2-1 series lead in the best-of-seven Western Conference final. Shai Gilgeous-Alexander, 26 points, was perfect, 12 of 12 from the free-throw line, tied a career-high 12 assists in seventh career playoff game with a 25-point double-double and the third most since the team relocated to Oklahoma City back in 2009. And the Spurs, the 15-point loss, their largest home playoff loss since a 27-point defeat to the Rockets in Game 1 of the West Semis on May 1st of 2017. So the Thunder up 2-1 in the best of seven series. Here to break it all down for us with our post-game extra, the men who called it for us on ESPN Radio, Mark Kestershire and PJ Carlesimo.
5: Alex, thank you very much. San Antonio Spurs scored the first 15 points in this game, 3:46 in, and we ended up having a 33-point swing at one point. Oklahoma City led by 18 points. They end up winning 123-108 to go up 2-1.
6: Yeah, and Kesty, other than that brief start, that flourish that San Antonio started with and led for a, you know, a good chunk of the first quarter, game was dominated by OKC. Early on, their starters did a really good job. Where they got the lift was when Mark Daigneault went to that bench. Jalen Williams came in on fire right from the beginning of the game. He made his presence felt right away. And, you know, that was early on, they set the tone. It was 21-5 bench points in the first quarter. Jalen Williams had 8 points in the first quarter. He, Jared McCain, and Alex Caruso were the three best players, with all due respect to our MVP, who had 24 points and 12 assists. They were the three best players.

0: For OKC.
1: It was remarkable. McCain, as you point out, ended up with 24 points. Jalen Williams, Jay Will, ended up with an array of three-pointers. 5 for 6. The 76 bench points, the most in the postseason, not just for OKC, but when they were in Seattle. And our research crew telling us the 76 bench points, most by any team in a conference or NBA Finals game since they started tracking it in 1971. Right,
0: not surprised, Kesty. We thought in game one it was 50-16 bench points, OKC. Game two was 57-25. We thought that was impressive. They blew that out of the water tonight, 76-23. But if I'm Mitch Johnson, what I'm really concerned about is the defense. Yes, the injuries, no question. De'Aaron Fox, I thought, put forth a really good effort. Dylan Harper did not look right. But what has been the bread and butter for San Antonio all year has been their defense, and it's been augmented by really good three-point shooting when they were able to get those stops, get out and run, shoot it well, or score fast break points. The three-point shooting was not there. And more critically, I think, for Mitch and the San Antonio staff, the defense wasn't there. They could never get a toehold and slow down OKC. 123 points is a ton of points to give up in your own building in a must-win game.
1: San Antonio will have to tighten up the defense. They will have to hope De'Aaron Fox, Dylan Harper get treatment and are a little closer toward 100%, because it's going to be a huge game for Sunday night here in San Antonio. The Thunder get home court back as they win game three by a final of 123-108. Now for PJ Carlesimo, I'm Mark Kestisher, right here on your home for the NBA, ESPN Radio, and the ESPN app. Let's go back to Alex Del Barrio in the studio.
2: Thanks a lot, Kesty. 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Let's hear from head coach Mark Daigneault on slowing down the Spurs in the paint over the last couple of games in this series.
3: Other than the first 15 points, our defense was really tight tonight. You know, we got back, settled them down into the half court. Our offense had something to do with that. We ran good offense tonight, despite the fact that they were amped up and ready to go. Spurs were. And yeah, we were. It's a discipline series. You know, we knew that coming in. You know, we couldn't be reckless against them. They're too good with the ball, too well coached, too talented. So you've got to be able to do it with discipline. And I thought we really were disciplined tonight. You know, we made them earn a lot of stuff and really played exceptionally on that end of the floor.
2: A lot has been made about the Thunder's bench. They scored 76 points, their most in a playoff game since relocating to OKC, and the bench points most by any team in a conference or NBA final since they started tracking that stat in 1971. Daigneault was asked, is the team's depth magnified as the playoffs move forward?
3: We just try to look at things through the lens of, like, our own strengths. We're not looking at anything relative to the opponent. You know, like, the last thing you want to do is assume that an opponent has a weakness that they don't have, you know. So we assume the opponent's always at their best, and we need to be at ours. And, you know, depth is a part of that, but it's not relative to San Antonio. It just needs to be one of our strengths that we rely on regardless of circumstance. And, you know, we've done a great job of that so far in the series.
2: Thunder head coach Mark Daigneault, again, as the Thunder beat San Antonio 123-108. For the Spurs, it's their largest loss this season when scoring 100 points in the game. They've now lost consecutive games for the first time since January 13th. They did not lose three consecutive games all season long, and they've now lost consecutive games against the Thunder for the first time in a single season since the 23-24 season. Mitch Johnson, the Spurs head coach, was asked on the inability to keep Shai Gilgeous-Alexander off the free throw line.
4: Yeah, I think probably half of them were from undisciplined. First off the floor, he got us out of position and took advantage of it. So I'll have to go back and look. I can't remember all how he got all 12 free throws, but I know a few of them were pretty good defense, it felt like, up until that point. And it's tough because he gets to spots and he makes tough shots, but you got to keep fighting that urge to try to do more and stay with it. And you know, you look at it, he's 6 for 17, which means whether he missed some shots or we made him tough or a little combination of both. But those 12 free throws helped out a lot. And I can remember at least a few on my head right now that were undisciplined on our end.
2: Spurs head coach Mitch Johnson. As for Victor Wembanyama, 26 points, 8 of 15 shooting from the field, but only 4 rebounds and 2 blocks. He's the first Spurs player with 3 straight games with 20-plus points and multiple blocks since Tim Duncan did it in 8 straight games in May of 2007. Wembanyama was asked on what he thinks the Thunder are doing to limit him.
5: I mean, they're being physical. The difference maybe with this team is their experience. They're maybe being more smart about it. But we just got to find the answers.

0: we're going to watch film. We're going to figure it out.
1: On how the Spurs bounce back in game four?
0: Of course. I mean, it's my first playoffs. It's the first playoffs for many of us. Of course, there was going to be hard trials, you know. It's to be expected. But now we're going to see what we're made of.
1: Victor Wembanyama again. The Thunder beat the Spurs in game three, 123-108 in the Western Conference Finals. Thunder now take a 2-1 series lead, winning back-to-back games in the series. Game four on Sunday on ESPN Radio.
2: Final score, Knicks 109, Cavs 93. New York leads it 2-0.
3: We have enough camaraderie to hold each other accountable. And when you have a group of guys that do that, you know, sky's the limit.
1: In the Eastern Conference Finals, the Knicks on Thursday took a 2-0 series lead with a 109-93 victory over the Cavaliers. And this Knicks team seems to be on a roll. Teams that lead a 2-0 best-of-seven series in the NBA have won it 92% of the time in NBA playoff history. The Knicks are 13-3 in a best-of-seven series in their history, win leading 2-0 and have won seven of their last eight. Alan Hahn from Don Hahn and Rosenberg on 880 ESPN New York was on Unsportsmanlike on Friday, said the Knicks feel like a team of destiny right now.
4: They were a good team this year, really good team. They had a top three offense, but this is different. And every game that goes by, you keep seeing something else about them that just keeps giving off a vibe of there's some team of destiny thing happening here with this group. And now it's reached that point, two games away from the NBA Finals, where it just feels like, all right, this has to get there now, right? You don't want to see the story end soon. Two wins to go, it definitely feels like this is the closest they've been in a long time. It's obviously 26 years.
1: Jalen Brunson had himself a game in game two, 19 points and a playoff career high 14 assists, the most assists by a Knick in the playoffs since 1998. That was by Charlie Ward, the former Heisman Trophy winner and Knicks point guard. Ward was on Amber and Ian on Friday, says you need to have a point guard like Jalen Brunson.
5: So we've had guys like him. I just wasn't that guy. And it's understanding, you know, your role and your team's makeup. His impact is not only with the basketball, scoring it, but getting others involved, which is also another good sign for the Knicks because he commands double teams, and you need a guy like him to be willing to get off the basketball and trust his teammates.
1: More from Ward on what Brunson's status will be in New York if he happens to take this Knicks team to a championship.
5: He'll definitely be ranked up there. But the great thing about Jalen is he keeps everything in the middle road. And that's the great thing I like about him is he shows up each and every day. He understands his role. He's not bigger than life. And those are the type of people that you want to support and you want to see have success. And so I think he'll, you know, go up there with all the greats, even though, you know, he's been there for, I think, 3 or 4 years now. But when you win a championship in New York and you're one of the main reasons why, you're going to be known for a long time.
1: Charlie Ward, the former Knicks point guard on Amber and Ian, SportsCenter All Night, ESPN Radio, and the ESPN app. As for the struggles of Cleveland head coach Kenny Atkinson, Vince Goodwill, ESPN senior NBA writer on Unsportsmanlike, says the Cavs could potentially let Atkinson go if the Cavs fail to reach the NBA Finals.
6: I think that you have to question everything, including if you lose like this, off the possibility of maybe losing to Detroit in round two. Like, there's a lot of questions that you have to ask yourself as an organization. It doesn't mean you change the coach and everything gets better. But then again, the New York Knicks changed their coach and everything looked a whole lot better for them.
1: Game three of the Eastern Conference Finals on ABC coming up on Saturday, also on ESPN Radio. SportsCenter All Night, ESPN Radio, and the ESPN app. More from the Diamond. A's on a 3-game winning streak in San Diego to take on the Padres. San Diego 8-1 this season against AL West opponents. Pick up the action in the bottom of the eighth inning. San Diego already with a 4-3 lead, looking to add more with Gavin Sheets at the plate.
7: Bases loaded, nobody out. Padres lead 4-3. Here's the pitch. And Sheets hits it on the ground through the left side and a base hit. Duran has scored. Fernando's on his way. The throw comes in towards third base. It's a 2-run single for Gavin Sheets, and the Padre lead is 6-3.
1: on 97-3, the Fan, a 6-3 lead for the Padres in the bottom of the eighth inning. Padres go on to win it 7-3. Padres snap a two-game losing skid, have won their five interleague games this season, outscoring opponents 28-13 in those five games. Gavin Sheets, you heard it there, 1-for-4 with that two-run single, part of a three-run eighth inning, sixth game this season with multiple runs batted in. Manny Machado with a two-run homer in the game back in the first inning. That was his eighth home run of the season. Nick Castellanos, 1-for-3 with a game-tying solo home run in the fifth inning, has three of his four home runs in the month of May. Athletics' three-game winning streak comes to an end, lost their last three interleague games, being outscored 23-8. White Sox taking on the Giants. Giants losers of three in a row after being swept by Arizona, hosting the White Sox. Davis Martin taking the ball for the Southsiders, an ERA of 1.61, third best ERA in the big leagues. Top of the fifth inning, already 5-0 White Sox, and Murakami at the plate looking to do some more damage with the bases loaded.
8: There's a swing and a line drive left field. That is a fair ball. It's going to get to the wall. Carroll, Hill, and Antonacci will score. A three-run double. 8-0.
1: On ESPN 1000, White Sox win it by a final of 9-4. Chicago's won four of its last six games, all nine runs scored in the fourth inning, their most in a single inning since May of 23. Davis Martin for the White Sox picks up the win to improve to 7-1, 5 2/3 innings, four earned runs, and seven strikeouts. The 2.04 ERA is the best by a White Sox player through his first 10 starts since Dallas Keuchel in 2020, who had a 2.04 ERA. The Giants have now lost four straight and seven of their last nine games. SportsCenter all night, ESPN Radio, and the ESPN app. Coming up, some sound from the WNBA, plus more on the Knicks and Cavs. That's next. 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
5: In Baltimore, Orioles snap a 3-game losing skid, partially thanks to this blast from Jackson Holliday. The call on WBAL.
6: 2-1 pitch coming. Swinging a high fly ball through the raindrops towards left field. Into the corner. Got some distance. This ball is under the foul pole. Home run! Hit the very bottom of the pole. Opposite field home run, Jackson Holliday.
4: Number 4.
5: The Guardians looking to make it 7 in a row against the Phillies. No score in the ninth until the Guardians unbreak the tie. The call on WTAM 1100.
7: Duran into the wind-up pitch. A swing and a high fly ball deep left field. Marsh's back. Track. Wall. Goal! A pinch hit home run by Kyle Mansardo. And the Guardians have a 1-0 lead here in the ninth inning.
4: Number 3.
5: The Thunder go up 2-1 in the Western Conference Finals, and a Jalen Williams 4-point play put the game away. The call on ESPN Radio.
8: Pass out to McCain, drives the baseline, 2 to shoot. Out to Jay Will, gets off a 3, hits it and 1! A chance at a 4-point play for Jalen Williams. Jay Will having the game of his life here in Game 3 of the Conference Finals.
4: Number 2.
5: In the Stanley Cup playoffs, the Golden Knights go up 2-0 on the Avalanche, scoring 3 goals in the third period. And this one gave them their first lead, the call on Fox Sports 98.9.
9: Michael sets up Dorothea, gains the red line, try to steer it in, check from behind. Second time he got it in, Taves knocked it down. Dorothea again, tips a breakout pass, it goes to Eichel, left to Barbashev, he shoots, he scores! Crossbar and home, 2-1 Knights!
4: Number 1.
5: And the Braves send their fans home happy tonight with a walk-off win. 680 the fan with the call.
7: 2-2 pitch. Swung on, laced up the middle. Base hit. Here comes Eli. Throw out of center. Braves win. Chadwick Trump hitting them where it hurts, right up the middle. And the Braves take game one.
5: 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The Atlanta Dream, 2-1 on the season, looking to start 3-1 or better for the first time since 2022, hosting the Dallas Wings. And they're pouring it on the Wings in the fourth quarter. Here's Ryan.

0: Ryan Howard with a bucket.
1: 90 seconds left in this ball game. Atlanta trying to go 3-1 for the first time to start the season since 2022, and Ryan Howard trying to make it happen.
2: Ryan Howard with the biggest plus on the floor, plus 16. Got 25 points in this one.
0: On Ion Television, 86-69, the final. The Dream knock off the Wings. 3-1 start to the season for Atlanta for the first time since 2022. Alicia Gray, 16 points. Ryan Howard, fifth player with 25 points and 8 assists in Dream history. The Wings with just 9 points in the first quarter, their fewest since August 6th of 2020. Paige Beckers with just 7 points for Dallas entered the game with 10 straight 15-point games. 15-point games was the longest active streak in the WNBA. Meanwhile, the Fever taking on the Golden State Valkyries in Indiana. Fever scored 85 or more points in 5 consecutive games to start the season at 3-2, tied for the second longest streak in WNBA history. Caitlin Clark making it a double-digit lead in the third.
3: Cunningham, hand off Johnson, into a triple team, out to Clark. 3 more!
4: This is what we're here for.
0: Clark and the Fever put up a 90 burger. They win it 90-82 over the Valkyries. 85 or more points in 6 straight games to start the season, the second longest streak in WNBA history. Clark, 22 points, 9 assists, 20 or more points in each of her first 5 games this season. Again, this is the Fever knock off the Valkyries 90-82. SportsCenter all night, ESPN Radio, and the ESPN app coming up on Saturday on ABC and ESPN Radio. Game 3 of the Eastern Conference Final between the Cavs and Knicks. Harry Douglas, host of Freddie and Harry on ESPN Radio, says he's been impressed with the Knicks' unselfishness.
5: What are you willing to sacrifice for a greater good? That's why Josh Hart, he didn't take it personal. He just took it amongst himself to make sure that he was better in game 2 when that moment arose. But in order to have a special group and to be up 2-0 in the Eastern Conference Finals, guys have to sacrifice. They have to let go of self and be all about the team.
0: And the Knicks have the recipe to win a championship.
5: You have that trust, you have that accountability, and then I love what Josh Hart said. Hey, if anyone tries to get out of, you know, get in self mode, it's that accountability that we will hold each other to and check one another without someone feeling some type of way.
0: Game 3 of the Eastern Conference Finals between the Knicks and Cavs is coming up tonight on ABC and ESPN Radio. And coming up next, it's Marty and McGee for our crew in Bristol. My name is Alex Sobario, and this has been SportsCenter All Night, ESPN Radio, and the ESPN app.
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8: Official Game 3, I'm Chris Smith. The Spurs reached out to a 15-0 lead against the Thunder. The longest run to open a game in a conference final since 1997. But OKC climbed out of that hole behind their MVP and kept his foot on the gas.
9: SGA drives, kicks to Wallace, left angle three, can't hit. Offensive rebound to Dort. Reloads SGA for a topside three, and he buries it. SGA with the triple.
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8: The call on ESPN Radio, SGA at 26 points and 12 dimes as the Thunder go on to beat the Spurs 123-108 and take a 2-1 lead in the Western Conference Finals. The bench for OKC came through with 76 points, the most by any team in a conference or NBA Finals game since starts were first tracked in 1971. Game 4 set for Sunday on ESPN Radio. On the ice, the Golden Knights scored 3 goals in the third to stun the Avalanche 3-1 and take a 2-0 lead in the Western Conference Final. Game 3 is Sunday night in Vegas at 8 Eastern on ESPN. On the baseball, where Gerrit Cole returned to the bump after a 569-day absence, allowing 2 hits over 6 shutout innings in his season debut, leaving with a 1-0 lead that the Yankees wasted in the 4-2 loss to the Major League best at Tampa Bay Rays. It was Cole's first MLB appearance and started Game 5 of the 2024 World Series after having Tommy John surgery in March of 2025. On the flip side, the Rays now at an MLB best 16-3 in May.
11: 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That's the Rich Eisen Show on Disney Plus, the ESPN app, and ESPN Radio.
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13: Good morning, it's Anna Lynn. If the rooster's crowing, it's time for Marty and McGee.
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15: 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It is time for Marty and McGee on ESPN Radio and the SEC Network, presented by Progressive Insurance. We are live. I am live from the Annapolis Motor Speedway. Marty is at the house there in Charlotte, right around the corner from the Charlotte Motor Speedway. And this is usually one of my favorite shows of the year, Marty. And it's going to be a great 3 hours. We're going to be joined by Scott McLaughlin. We're going to be joined by Graham Rahal. We're going to be joined by Jimmy Johnson. And we're certainly going to talk about racing, but we're also going to talk about losing one of, I mean, the greatest racers, maybe the greatest pure racer that you and I both covered in our careers. It's hard to describe what the last 36 hours have been, 48 hours have been, since we learned about the loss of Kyle Busch.

0: Yeah, it's you and I both have tried very hard to properly address his influence on various platforms all over ESPN and beyond. And his influence is historic. It's immense, and his loss is just so much. There's so much sorrow around the auto racing world, and certainly the NASCAR world, and here in Charlotte, where we both live. And to me, there's a lot of layers to that sorrow. There's that I said this on one of the shows, and I mean it. The thing that is so captivating about race drivers is that they are gladiators. They are modern day gladiators. Tomorrow they will sail that thing off into turn one at 200 miles an hour, and they don't know if they're coming out of turn two. And for those of us who are inspired by someone willing to do that for our entertainment, it is a captivating concoction. And there's this moment, and I'm stealing a line, and this is a paraphrased line, but I'm stealing it from that incredible Ayrton Senna documentary. But there's this intersection where man and machine become one, and the greatest are able to do that, and Kyle Busch was one of the greatest to ever do that. He was able to take any racing machine, regardless of genre or setup or tire or racing surface, and he was able to make it go really fast. And that's one reason why this year specifically, he had to dive into himself and search for greater patience, because they didn't have a lot of speed. They were making more. He told you and I that 7 days ago right now on this very program. But the evolution of the person is where I keep going back to, because to see the joy that Kyle had in ushering Brexton, his 11-year-old son, into auto racing and hone Brexton's gifts, and just to see the dad come out was wonderful, because there's so much vulnerability in a father's love that a man can never know until he becomes one. And that's where I'm sitting on it right now. It's just an indescribable loss.
1: Yeah, it's what I tried to write, you know, and sitting in the hotel room on Thursday, you know, I'm at the Indianapolis Motor Speedway for the Indy 500, and trying to convey exactly what you're talking about. It's not just about the racer, it's about the evolution as a person. And all you need to know about that is, and what you need to know about Kyle Busch and who he became and who he was, is the reaction from not just his competitors and his rivals, but guys that he had, like, a lot of like bitter rivalry with. You see his statement here if you're watching on SEC Network from Dale Earnhardt Jr. And what he's talking about is, you know, we had our issues, but we had a chance to sit down. And he says Kyle was one of the greatest in NASCAR history. And he says, I'll never be able to make sense of this loss, but I'm thankful that we found a way to become friends. And, you know, you heard that same sentiment from a lot of drivers over the last couple of days, and we'll probably hear that when we talk to the driver, certainly Jimmy Johnson, when he joins us later in the show, former teammate. And I keep going back to that, and I've told the story a lot of times about you and me being there for the start of his career, which, by the way, was just a few miles from here at Indianapolis Raceway Park when he was 16 years old in the Truck Series. He won this race, the Brickyard 400, in Indianapolis twice, I think back-to-back. And I think a lot about that guy, you know, 10, 20 years ago, that you and I dealt with, who, I mean, how many

0: times did Kyle Busch yell at me, right? How many times did Kyle Busch, you know, question my relationship with my mother, you know? And I've joked about that, but it's also just the way that it was. But then there's the Kyle Busch we dealt with in the last 7-8 years, and that's the one we're talking about, which is, I said this to my daughter the other day, it's okay to evolve, right? You know, it's okay to change as a person. And Kyle Busch, to me, he still held on to that fire, right? You know, at Texas Motor Speedway just a couple weeks ago, he had this incredible rant, you know, yelling at his spotter during the race, you know, put ice on your crotch and calm down. And, okay, psych major, he said to his spotter. So the fire was still there, but he figured out how to balance it, right? And I think we all deal with that on a certain level. But for race car drivers, for somebody who lives off of being an atomic bomb, you know, that balance is more difficult to strike, and yet he figured out how to do that.
1: Yeah, they're completely different people when the helmet goes on the head and the steering wheel goes on the column. And he certainly was. And, you know, you talk about those rivalries. It's one of the things that makes NASCAR so captivating. And Brad Keselowski, the 2012 NASCAR Cup Series champion, was one of his greatest rivals. And I loved what Brad said about Kyle on social media. I made him earn every victory and stole a few from him along the way. We took our shots at each other in the media and on the racetrack. But I'd like to think that somewhere deep down, there was an appreciation that we pushed each other to perform at the highest level, even if neither of us would admit it. Tonight, I feel a little like the coyote with no more roadrunner to chase. His loss is all of our loss, but none more so than his family's. Thinking of Samantha, Brexton, Lennox, who lost their father today. And Kyle's former teammate at Joe Gibbs Racing, Denny Hamlin, was on Good Morning America yesterday with Michael Strahan.
2: Every race that he was in was more exciting to watch than the ones that he wasn't. So just simply put, he just kept our fans entertained. He kept our media members on their toes at all times. And just as a competitor, I can tell you there's no way that I would have the wins that I have had I not had Kyle Busch as a teammate to push me to be better.
0: And as we all have arrived to the racetracks to go to work, that's from the race car drivers, the media, everyone. If you're watching on SEC Network, you can see on the world's largest television screen back there in the backstretch, they were greeted by this image of Kyle Busch on the pylon at Charlotte Motor Speedway, the scoring pylon that stands on the front stretch. It was completely empty except for P1, and it was that number 8. And then where I am at the Indianapolis Motor Speedway, you know, as we were all leaving the racetrack on Thursday after media day, this was what we saw on the pylon. Again, if you're watching on television, which is Kyle Busch with those, you know, I think about Dale Jr. talking about when his dad passed away, and when it became real was when on TV he saw those years, right? The year you're born and the year that you were lost. And here at the Indy 500, there will be decals that the teams have the option to run on lap 18, which is, you know, the car number that Kyle Busch drove most of his career at Joe Gibbs Racing, won the Brickyard 400 twice in the number 18. On the 18th lap of the Indy 500, they're going to have a silent lap, and Kyle Busch's image again will be out on that pylon. And so it's, and Marty, the question I get a lot over the last 24 hours, 36 hours from people who don't cover motorsports is, and Steve O'Donnell, the president of NASCAR, got this question, was there ever talk about not running the race? And that's not even a discussion, you know, when it comes to these guys, because, and Steve O'Donnell said it, nothing would piss Kyle Busch off more if we didn't run this race this weekend. And that, death in motorsports is an unfortunate tradition, but the tradition is when you lose them, whether it's on the track or off the track, you go to work that weekend because that's what they would have wanted to do.
1: Yeah, it's exactly what they, I mean, it's just, that's the way auto racing works. I mean, you keep racing. And you remember, and you're grateful for the influence that the person had and the friendship and the talent. And that's what they will do for Kyle in Indy, and they will do for Kyle in Charlotte. And they'll fire him up, and they'll go racing. And Richard Childress is not going to run the number 8. They'll run the number 33 instead with Austin Hill in the seat. And they will certainly remember KB, and it'll be an emotional day at Charlotte. I'm going to go over there, and

0: and cover it. And I look forward to seeing everybody and being, you know, being together in that moment to remember him. Just an absolute wheel man.
1: And I love what Richard Childress said in that statement. He said the number eight is reserved and ready for Brexton Bush, Kyle Busch's son, when he is ready to go NASCAR racing. And that's the most Richard Childress thing right there. One thing, Austin Dillon, one of my favorite social media posts throughout all this was what Austin Dillon posted, his teammate, and talking about when they realized they might have the opportunity to have Kyle Busch go drive for Richard Childress, and how Richard Childress has always wanted to work with Kyle Busch. You know why? Because he said Kyle Busch is the only driver he saw that reminded him of Dale Earnhardt. And that's the greatest compliment you can receive in the garage. We're going to spend this entire show talking about Kyle Busch and talking about the Indy 500, talking about the Coke 600. Scott McLaughlin is going to join us, who had a heartbreaking experience at the Indy 500 a year ago and has a chance for a little bit of revenge this weekend. The friend of the show, Graham Rahal, will join us, and Jimmy Johnson is going to join us as well for a couple segments of the show. It is Marty and McGee from the Indianapolis Motor Speedway, and with heavy hearts on the SEC Network and on ESPN Radio.
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0: Marty and McGee on the SEC Network and on ESPN Radio, brought to you by Progressive Insurance. I am live from the Annapolis Motor Speedway. Marty is in Charlotte. And Marty, you know what's official when my friend the BorgWarner Trophy, the greatest trophy in sports, has been rolled in here. And it's, you know, it's funny. I thought about Kyle Busch when they rolled this trophy up here. I had a conversation with Kyle. I remember they did an amazing piece on Fox, NASCAR on Fox, years ago. And Darrell Waltrip went to Kyle Busch's shop, and all they were talking about was trophies. And there were literally trophies on top of the coffee machine and trophies, like, in the bathroom. Like, Kyle Busch had so many trophies, like, you know, 240 NASCAR wins across the top three NASCAR series. And that's just the NASCAR races. And Darrell Waltrip was like, I've never seen so many trophies. But Kyle Busch, after that story ran, he and I talked about this trophy, the BorgWarner Trophy, for the Indianapolis 500, and how he wanted to be on it so bad. And, you know, Jay Fry, our mutual friend, who's a NASCAR, our IndyCar team executive, former NASCAR team executive, he put a picture out on Twitter and said, man, we were so close to getting Kyle Busch in the Indianapolis 500. And there was this ridiculously cool-looking M&M's paint scheme that had been approved. But I don't think people realized in 2017, 2018, how close Kyle Busch came to running the double and running this race and then going to Charlotte and running the Coke 600.
1: Well, he talked about it on Denny's podcast as well, Denny Hamlin's podcast, that it was a done deal. And ultimately, Coach Gibbs disallowed him doing it. And that Kyle Larson eventually got that opportunity as a result. But again, it goes back to being just one of the greatest talents, who had the ability to drive everything, and he did drive everything, and his resume supports that talent. Having won more races in the Truck Series and the Busch Series or the Xfinity Series or the O'Reilly Auto Parts Series or the Nationwide Series, whatever you call it. There's been a lot of different iterations of it. But Kyle's won nearly double or right at double the amount of anybody else. And just an unbelievably gifted talent who was also paired with some of the greatest team owners of all time. I mean, you come into the sport with Jack Roush, you move to Rick Hendrick, you move to Joe Gibbs, and now his career finished with Richard Childress. And that's somebody that's been on my heart in a substantial way these past couple of days. I keep thinking at length about Kyle's wife, Samantha, and their children, Brexton and Lennox. I've been thinking about Kurt a lot, Mr. and Miss Busch, but I've also been thinking about Richard Childress, because Richard was Dale Earnhardt's team owner when Dale died, turn four of the 2001 Daytona 500, NASCAR's darkest hour. And they chose to race. They put Kevin Harvick in the number three car, made it the number 29 car, and they raced.

0: And that was a very hard decision for Richard. And now KB has passed, and they're going to change to number 33, and they're going to race. And I just I thought about RC a lot. Austin Dillon, who drives the number 3 now and was Kyle's teammate in the NASCAR Cup Series, is Richard Childress's grandson, had a beautiful remembrance of Kyle on his social media feeds about Kyle's influence on him, that he is, that Kyle is Austin's favorite race driver ever and the best teammate he ever had. And it was very heartfelt and beautifully written as a tribute and remembrance to not just Kyle's brilliance as a race driver, but also the person that he was to Austin.
1: Yeah, and I referenced it earlier that what Austin talked about was how excited Richard Childress was about the possibility of having Kyle Busch on the team, because Kyle Busch reminded him so much of Dale Earnhardt. And Kyle Busch was so excited to potentially work with Richard Childress because Richard Childress was so old school throwback. I wrote and talked about this a lot over the last couple of days too, about, you know, Kyle Busch, the greatest compliment, you know, any motorsports, even in this business, can have is just to be called a racer. And that's what people call Kyle Busch. But what fans liked about him, and in the beginning, they did not like him, but you could feel that shift starting to happen, certainly over the last 10 years, because, you know, what you and I hear from race fans all the time is, well, I don't have anybody I can pull for that's old school, right? I don't have anybody that reminds me of David Pearson, or reminds me of Dale Sr., or reminds me of, well, Kyle Busch did. And, you know, part of the brilliance of Kyle Busch was the fact that like those other names we're talking about, he just did it the way he wanted to do it. And he didn't care if he made the sponsors mad. He didn't care if he made his bosses mad. He certainly didn't care if he made the media mad. And just the my way approach, this is how I'm going to do it. And what was interesting to me, too, you mentioned his brother Kurt. 20 years ago, I wrote a story in ESPN, the magazine, where I sat down with both of them. And one of the things that Kyle talked about with Kurt sitting there was how hard it made it on Kyle when he got into the Cup Series as a teenager, because Kurt at that point had already been there, had already pissed everybody off. And so the assumption was that's what Kyle was going to be like. And Kyle was like, all right, so I leaned into that. But he also said, but I wanted so badly for that not to be how I was identified. I wanted to be a racer, but I didn't want to just be a racer who everyone remembered as a jerk. And he wrestled with that a lot. And it was something that caused a lot of tension between the brothers, and something that they reconciled, you know, in recent years. And so, again, you and I keep talking about the maturation, right? It's okay to evolve as a human being. And you and I witnessed a human being that evolved in Kyle Busch.
0: Well, it's imperative that you evolve. It's imperative that you grow and learn and have perspective. And again, all of that was really apparent after he became a father, because he and Samantha went through such a difficult time getting pregnant. And I think it was 6 rounds of IVF. And then they get pregnant and they have Brexton. And that is such a beautiful blessing. And they became global advocates for other couples struggling to get pregnant and have the joy of parenthood. And with that comes perspective outside of anything he ever experienced as a race driver. And man, did he grow from that. You know, you said it earlier, though, he still had that pissed off fire in his belly as a competitive man. But he also had life perspective that grew him in a tremendous way.
1: Yeah, it's just striking that balance is something that we all struggle with. But for a race car driver, the pissed off part of you has to be a big part of it. And to balance that with all these other things, and to watch him navigate that so much better in the second half of his life, it was almost as impressive as watching him as a race car driver. It's Marty McGee at Indianapolis. We're paying tribute to Kyle Busch all morning.
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14: The Thunder were not playoff favorites for the first time in 33 games. I'm Chris Smith. OKC climbed out of a 15-point hole just minutes into the game to beat the Spurs 123-108 to take a 2-1 lead in the Western Conference Finals. SGA dropped in 26 points and tied a career high with 12 assists for his seventh career playoff game with a 25-point double-double, which is the third most since the team relocated to OKC. The Thunder improved to 5-0 on the road this season, the longest road playoff win streak in franchise history. Meanwhile, the NHL's best team during the regular season, the Colorado Avalanche, led the Golden Knights 1-0 in Game 2, but the luck changed for Vegas in the final frame.
15: Barbashev right for Eichel. Rosen, he shoots and scores! Off the long post and home. Jack Eichel with his second goal of the playoffs. He ties it 1-1 with 10:45 to go in the third.
14: The call on Fox Sports 98.1. Ivan Barbashev added two more goals, including an empty netter, as the Golden Knights stunned the Avalanche 3-1 to take a 2-0 lead in the Western Conference Final. It was the Golden Knights' 26th comeback win this season, tied for the second most in a single season in franchise history. On to baseball, where Kyle Manzardo hit a pinch hit homer in the ninth to preserve a terrific outing for starter Gavin Williams and lead the Guardians to a 1-0 win over the Phillies. Christopher Sanchez and Williams became the first opposing starters to each pitch at least 8 scoreless innings since May of 2024.

0: And Cleveland, well, they're on a win streak, notching their 7th straight win, all in which they allowed 4 runs or fewer, the longest such win streak since June of 2018.
1: Hey, it's Michelle Smallman, and coming up Monday, Dak and the Cowboys, as well as Joe Burrow and the Bengals, they've been the darlings of the offseason, but I'll tell you if I'm buying any of the hype. It's on Sportsmanlike, 6 a.m. Eastern, right here on ESPN Radio, ESPN2, and ESPNU.

0: And Marty McGee, we are back on ESPN Radio and the SEC Network. I'm live at the Indianapolis Motor Speedway. Marty's getting ready to head over to Charlotte Motor Speedway, and we are paying tribute to Kyle Busch all morning long. And Marty, we found out the news on Thursday afternoon. You and I both went running in 100 different directions to report what we could and react how we could on all the ESPN platforms. And then you and I finally had a chance to communicate on Thursday night. And we both had just gone back and rewatched what we're about to show you now. We had Kyle Busch on this show 1 week ago today because he had just won a truck series race on Friday night, which turned out to be his last victory of his amazing career. And this is what the conversation was that we had with Kyle Busch, not knowing this was the last time either one of us would talk to him. I am live from the McGee House Studios. Marty is live from the PGA Championship. And you were just outside of Philadelphia. And meanwhile, just down the road off the shore at the Dover Motor Speedway, they're getting ready for the NASCAR All-Star Race. And the man who joins us now will be in that race and won last night or yesterday afternoon.
1: What's up, KB?
0: 69 wins in the truck series. Dude, that's a lot of wins.
2: Yeah, no, I appreciate that. Thank you. It's always fun when you're able to go to Victory Lane and celebrate there. So we had a great truck race yesterday here at Dover Motor Speedway, just kind of lining things up for the weekend, All-Star weekend. And, you know, we want to go out there and bring home another big monster trophy.
1: Your first ballot Hall of Famer. We all know it. Absolutely dominant at times in your career. You're in this moment right now where you're not only wheeling this eight car, but you're also trying to raise all ships at Richard Childress Racing. What have you had to find in yourself, Kyle, in this moment, in this season of your career, to continue to keep that drive?
2: Yeah, I mean, obviously, we've kind of been through a little bit of a dry spell here lately, but, you know, with Andy Street coming on the last couple of weeks, business has picked up. That's definitely been good, and the cars have been faster at the racetrack. We unload with speed. We've got speed in practice, and so that feels really good. And you know, just being able to go out there and do my job. But as far as being able to raise the morale of the team and everything like that, I mean, fast cars cures all. I mean, you know, we've always said that, and having the opportunity with Street to be able to bring fast cars to the racetrack, that just kind of bringing the overall feel of the company up. And you know, I feel like myself and Austin Dillon both last week had top five finishes going. Austin got the better side of that with having enough fuel to make it to the end at Watkins Glen. But overall, just trying to continue to work through gaining some points and getting ourselves into the chase for the playoffs here at the end of the year.
0: Kyle Busch joining us here on Marty McGee NASCAR All-Star Race this weekend. You're number nine on the all-time Cup Series wins list. It's not even close now. Every win you have in trucks and also in what we used to call Xfinity, that extends that record. You, Marty and I both remember when you first got into the sport 25 years ago in a truck series. How do you enjoy this elder statesman role now versus, you know, the young guy they had to change the rules for back in the day?
2: I don't know if I would have changed anything on how I did things or what I did, because obviously the success was rolling in and the nickname Rowdy came about and we were just rolling, man. Like we didn't care what it took just to go to Victory Lane. You gotta, you know, rub some fenders and hurt some feelings and things like that. So that's always been our my way, I guess, of being able to go about it. And that's what a lot of younger drivers are doing when they're coming in nowadays too. And they want to make a name for themselves and they want to be fast. And so me being on the other side of the spectrum, the elder statesman, as you say, it's okay. I guess I'm not winning as much as I once was when I was the younger guy. So I'd rather be the younger guy again and going back to Victory Lane and, you know, taunting the crowd a little bit and having rowdy.

0: Liberty Nation support me and being able to go out there and just have some fun. So we're doing all of that, though. And again, the fast cars thing, you know, if we can get ourselves up front and put ourselves in contention week in, week out, then I don't see why we shouldn't be able to bring home some checkered flags again.
1: We're in this moment. It's funny. We always want to compare young talent to legendary talent. And when you came in and were winning all the time and ruffling those feathers, that's the next Dale Earnhardt. Now everybody's saying that about Josevar. What, if any, weight does a race driver carry when you're compared to a Dale Earnhardt that maybe you can't understand until you're in this later season?
0: Yeah, I think, you know, I got compared to Dale a little bit. You know, I think maybe Brad did a little bit as well, too, for some of the ways that when he was winning and coming up young and running over some guys, him and Carl, the battle between those two guys for a few years that went on. But, yeah, I think everybody kind of just has that because Dale had that style of, you know, where he would rough you up a little bit and didn't care the consequences of it. But then, you know, the next week on pit road during qualifying, he'd put his arm around you and say, "Yo, man, how's your week been? What's going on?" You know, and be your buddy. So that was Dale's style, but nobody's ever going to emulate that. That's for sure. So, you know, Josevar obviously coming up now and again, making a name for himself and having his way of how he wants to do things. And sometimes we all don't agree with it. And sometimes you kind of got to calm those guys down a little bit, putting themselves in a bad spot. I remember a practice that I had for the Daytona 500 down in Daytona. You know how many times we're on the racetrack, hours of practice, right? And I put my car out there in the middle of three wide and going up through places where you probably shouldn't do in practice, right? But I got yelled at by Jeff Gordon, who was my teammate back then, of what are you doing? Like, why are you doing that? You're crazy. Like, you're going to crash us all. And I'm like, well, I'd kind of rather crash in practice than I would in the race, you know? I got to figure out what I can do with my race car and what I can't do with my race car, you know? So I remember those days. I was there too, and maybe it's because we don't have as much practice anymore that these guys got to do what they do in the race, you know.
2: So, are you an armor round the shoulder guy? Like, will you go up to a guy and put your arm and say, hey, "Let's talk about what you did there," or do you wait on them to approach you? Because different drivers I know have different approaches when it comes to, you know, educating the young guys.
0: Yeah, I like it more when they ask. And, you know, it shows that they're asking for a reason. It shows that they will maybe ingest some of the information and the conversation a little bit more than just me going up to them and talking to them. And then it goes in one ear and out the other, you know. So I probably need to be a little bit more of the put your arm around the shoulder type guy. I remember the guy that did it for me was Tony Stewart. And, you know, certainly helped me along the ways and being able to kind of put me in perspective of where you got to be in order to go out here with the driver etiquette and stuff like that of what it was when we were doing it.
1: KB, you came into the sport in a moment where the sport had a rocket strapped to its butt. It was the biggest thing going there in, you know, 05, 06, in that area. And you've raced under myriad point systems and ways to determine championships and all of that. So with that preface, how do you gauge the state of the sport right now with where NASCAR is?
0: Yeah, I think that, you know, the challenging aspects of the sport the last few years of, you know, look, we're not getting as many butts in the seats, right? Like you said it, the high time of the Cup Series was when I joined, you know, 02 to probably 2010. And yeah, it's just been different since then. And why, I'm not really sure. I don't know that anybody can really just kind of pinpoint that. But, you know, you did have a lot of really, really popular drivers from the 90s and those 2000 era that were retiring. The Bobby Labonte's, the Rusty Wallace's, the Dale Jr.'s, and you know, Dale Earnhardt Jr., Jeff Gordon, all those guys. So I think that we just haven't quite gotten the star power back up and going in the direction that we keep the longtime fans engaged. And also, you know, there was this, people want to complain about the stage racing, and, you know, sometimes they want to complain about, you know, when there's a lack of excitement on the racetrack with a 3-second lead or an 8-second lead for the leader. And it's like, well, that's why the stage cautions are there, is to kind of bunch things back up and

0: put everything back into restart mode and having guys door to door and some action happening, and you know, sometimes there's calamity on those restarts, but we try to make it as real as it needs to be, because you can't fabricate fake races, fake finishes, things like that. You don't want to manipulate those things with cautions and everything. You want to have a straight out barn burner of a race every single race, every single week, and that's hard to put out there all the time. But I would say that you've got the host of ours coming up, and myself still out there, and of course you got the William Byrons and the Kyle Larsons, who's the dirt guy and bringing the field from the dirt fans over here. So there's a lot to cheer for, and there's a lot to put butts in the seats, and we want to keep doing that.
1: Kyle Busch joining us on Marty McGee, the all-star race at Dover. Never been there before. You've been to Dover so many times, won there, I think, three times in the Cup Series. Where are you on the all-star race at Dover? Chase Elliott was very honest about it. It feels a little weird, but we'll see when we get to Sunday. Where are you with this all-star race at this racetrack?
0: It does feel weird. I would say I've come here with the mindset of, like, this is a typical Dover race weekend, like it's not really an all-star weekend. But later on today, we've got the qualifying format, which is different for the all-star, which includes the pit crews. So you go out, you make a lap, you come down pit lane, and your crew does a four-tire stop. You go back out, you finish the lap. So that's always fun. That's always really exciting, and I enjoy that because it puts everybody on the team doing their job. The spotter's got to count you down the pit road. The pit crew's got to do a good job, and you got to have a good setup underneath the race car from the crew chief. The driver's got to execute, and you got to run pit road speed lights, so your engineers and the lights on your dash and all that sort of stuff's got to be right. So there's a lot that goes into the qualifying here for the all-star race, so I'm pretty pumped about that. But other than that, man, getting to Sunday, I feel like it's going to be a typical Sunday.
2: One of the narratives recently was our colleague Stephen A. Smith said that NASCAR drivers and golfers aren't athletes. I completely disagree. I want you to explain to our crowd why NASCAR drivers are athletes.
0: So, for me, there's no definitive, are you an athlete? How are you an athlete? What are you doing, right? Like, Michael Phelps, a swimmer, is not going to go jump in front of the D line of a football team. And is Michael Phelps an athlete? Absolutely. Could a D lineman get inside a race car and sit there for 4 hours in 140 degree temperatures and drive around at 200 miles an hour in circles? Probably not. So we all have our unique sense of what athleticism is. And so I feel like a golfer, yes, is an athlete. I can't play golf. I know damn well I can't play golf. That's a skill set that I just don't have, but same thing. Is a golfer going to get inside a race car? Is a golfer going to go, hit a 99-mile-an-hour fastball coming at you? Probably not, So the baseball guys, the hockey guys, the football guys, whoever you are and whatever background you have of the athletic nature that you've been raised in to be able to go out there and do your profession, you're an athlete.
1: Hey, KB, I always go back to your brother. I watched him some reality show years ago. We were at Charlotte Motor Speedway, and Serena Williams rode with him, and she got out of the car, and she goes, "I couldn't do what you just did." And I'm always like, "Well, then that's probably an athlete."
0: I guess I forgot about the tennis athletes too. So
1: there you go. Hey, Kyle Busch, thank you, man. And Marty's right, first ballot Hall of Famer. We'll both vote for you when we get there, but that's a long ways away. So good luck this weekend.
0: You got it, guys. Well, I appreciate you. Look forward to the All-Star race this weekend at Dover Motor Speedway. Check out that Lucas Oil Chevrolet. Let's go.

0: 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Two rivals collide in the NL Central. Jordan Walker leads the St. Louis Cardinals into American Family Field to go head-to-head with Jake Bowers and the Milwaukee Brewers.
1: Jake Bowers has done it again!
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0: Network and ESPN Radio. You're looking live at the Indianapolis Motor Speedway. And so this is from Sin City Shadow on Twitter, X, whatever the hell we're calling it now. He says, before Las Vegas had WNBA, NFL, NHL, MLB, we had Kurt and Kyle Busch. Kyle was a force of nature, a tornado on asphalt. Scariest thing in NASCAR for 15 years was hearing, here comes the number 18, RIP Rowdy. Yeah, Marty, they were Vegas guys, and I wrote about this on ESPN.com. I remember we went out to Vegas when I worked at NASCAR Productions. We went out to Vegas and shot with his parents there in the cul-de-sac, and they're the ones that told us the story about Kurt and Kyle had a little go-kart. And they would do that thing Sylvester Stallone did in that terrible IndyCar movie Driven, where they put little bottle caps out in the driveway, right out in the cul-de-sac, and they would sling that go-kart around and try to pick up those bottle caps with their tires. And so all these racers saw, all that scene with Stallone is, that's outlandish. So I went, no, Kyle Busch was doing that when he was 6 years old. That's just, that's a wheel man, right? That's a wheel kid.
1: And I was really intrigued in your piece that you wrote, whatever day it was, I guess it was the day he passed, that you actually had the opportunity to talk to him after the interview that we just played. And I, watching that interview back now, just makes you kind of shake your head. It's just impossible to rationalize or wrap your hands around the fact that he was so insightful and so present in the conversation with us. And then just a few days later, he's gone. And I didn't know until I read your story that you you had talked to him on the phone after. What was that conversation like?
0: It was just a couple of minutes, and it was I just was following up on our interview, and it was and by the way, I want to give, so every week, we have a NASCAR driver on most weekends on Marty McGee, and we're adamant about that because that's the world we came from. And our buddy James Hallis at NASCAR, I went back and looked at the text that week. He had texted me like on Wednesday or Thursday, hey, you want a driver on this weekend, you think about so-and-so, he, what about Kyle Busch? And I'm like, he's like, are you interested in that? I'm like, dude, we'll always take Kyle Busch. And we're given the opportunity, and you and I have this kind of, 20 plus years of perspective on the sport. We get to have these larger conversations with these guys. And that's what struck me, man. And you and I texted about this or talked about this on Thursday night after we both had gone back and watched that interview, about this kind of big picture conversation we'd have with him. You know, talking about Stephen A's comments about athletes and race car drivers, but then talking about, we keep going back to this evolution theme, talking about him changing, as a person and his role as a mentor. And that's what struck me. That was part of the conversation that he and I had, because I want to work on a bigger story about that, about the mentorship aspect of being a race car driver. And, it's that balance of, well, you want to work with the young guys, but you also want to beat them. You don't want to give them the company store. And so I wanted to talk to him about that. He was so insightful and always so smart. Even when he was a kid, I remember when we did that documentary years ago about the Busch brothers, what his mom and dad both said separately, where they said, I said, well, what do you think Kyle would have done had he not been a race car driver? And they both interrupted me and go, oh, he'd been a crew chief. He would have built race.

0: cars because he was mechanically, he was so smart. And they're like, he would have been a mechanical engineer. He would have built race cars for a living if he hadn't driven them.
1: So what was his line that he said to you? Something about wanting to punch McGee in the face or something?
0: Yeah. No. What I said to him, I said, isn't it crazy, man? I said, we had this really insightful conversation with you. And I said, I think back in the day, and I made that same joke I've made all week about, you know, him questioning our relationship with our mothers, right? Back when, because we asked him a question he didn't like when the race was over with. And I said, you know, were you thinking about, I was probably thinking, yeah, I want to punch McGee in the face for asking that stupid question. And he just started laughing. But it's just, isn't it funny though? But I think about it again, and you and I both have evolved and grown up over the years, but man, we both had some moments with him after races, and now having these deep, like, you know, grown up 40-year-old, 50-year-old conversations, it's such a through the looking glass experience, isn't it?
1: Well, I think it's why I feel the way I feel, and I'm still struggling to try to really drill down on the best way to say it. Because when I met him, he was a kid, and I was a kid, and I was a hothead, and he was a hothead, and you are trying to do a job, and they're trying to do a job. And when you're in the same arena all the time for 40 weeks a year, 5 days a week, you're together in context that can get really conflicting. And man, we yelled at each other. Kurt and I yelled at each other, which was very public when it happened because somebody decided to write about it. And then with time and evolution as people and perspective as men and fathers and husbands, I was so grateful for the friendship that was built with both of them. And the time that we got to where you could laugh about those young people that were wild heathens. And I'm just, that's the thing for me that's so hard to really wrap my head around, is how awesome our relationships had gotten. More Marty and McGee ahead.
2: 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I'll be back next Monday with updates from a very busy NFL offseason, plus the latest on the NBA playoffs and more. 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
8: This is SportsCenter. The Thunder turned the tables on the Spurs. I'm Chris Smith. After falling behind 15-0 early in the first, OKC outscored San Antonio by 30 the rest of the way in their 123-108 victory to take a 2-1 series lead. SGA had 26 points and 12 dimes, but gave credit to the OKC bench, who scored a franchise playoff record 76 points.
9: We have a really good basketball team. Like, 1 through 15 can really play at the highest level. We've been saying it all year. And it's coming to fruition on the highest stage, highest level of basketball. But, yeah, no surprise for us. We know what we're capable of. We know what the players in our locker room are capable of.
8: SGA with our George Chisano after the game. It was the Thunder's third straight game with 50 points off the bench, tied for the second longest streak by any team within a postseason. And their 183 bench points are the fourth most by any team for the first three games of a series over that same span. Game four is set for Sunday on ESPN Radio. On the ice, the Golden Knights lit the lamp three times in the third period to stun the Avalanche 3-1 and take a 2-0 lead in the Western Conference Final. Game three, a Sunday night in Vegas at 8 Eastern on ESPN. Meanwhile, Richard Childress Racing is retiring Kyle Busch's number 8 Cup Series car, at least until the late driver's 11-year-old son Brexton is ready to take over behind the wheel. RCR will run the number 33 car on the Cup Series circuit, beginning on a Sunday night at the Coca-Cola 600 and for the foreseeable future after 41-year-old Busch died unexpectedly on Thursday. Two-time Cup Series champion Austin Hill is scheduled to replace Busch at Charlotte Motor Speedway.
10: 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Coming up Monday, we'll continue to react to the NBA Conference Finals. 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

0: Speedway, where tomorrow they will have the 110th running of the Indianapolis 500. Marty is live at home in Charlotte. We'll be headed over to the Charlotte Motor Speedway for the Coke 600 for the biggest day in racing. And a man who will be on the racetrack for the biggest day in racing. Scott McLaughlin joins us now, rolling off ninth outside row three. We're going to get to the race.
1: Yep.
0: But obviously everyone right now has Kyle Busch on their mind. You didn't know Kyle Busch personally, but you certainly knew about Kyle Busch, the racer.
1: Yeah.
0: You know, what was your impression of Kyle, and how are you wrestling, as we all are, with his loss?
1: Well, it puts a lot of things in perspective, doesn't it? And I think, you know, Kyle was a tremendous racer. I knew of Kyle in New Zealand, and you know, I never crossed paths with him when I was in Charlotte, but... you know, he seemed like a great family guy, but also just a tremendous racer, you know, and it's just incredibly sad. I feel for a lot of my friends in the NASCAR community, because I know Bubba Wallace very well, and he was very close to him, and you know, Ryan Blaney obviously too, and you know, I think just feel for everyone, their whole family, praying for everyone. It's just incredible loss to the sport. You know, I think Hamlin put it right. It's like the Kobe Bryant of NASCAR, you know, and incredibly sad, but his legacy will live on forever, not only in NASCAR, but in IndyCar as well. He wanted to do this race, I know for a fact, and you know, for me, I count my lucky stars that I'm able to do this every day, have a beautiful daughter and a wife, and I just want to do the best for them.
2: Former pole sitter in this race, Scott, and last year was such an incredibly difficult and frustrating moment for you as a race car driver. Just walk our listeners and viewers through what happened on the pace lap and then how you processed it and grew from that.
1: Yeah, look, Marty, it was the toughest moment of my life, no doubt. It was just one of those ones where it was a little bit perplexing at the time, but I sort of understand it now. And you know, a lot of the reason why it sort of happened was I was putting too much pressure on myself in some ways, and thinking I was the only man in the arena in some ways. You know, I knew my tires were cold, so I went really aggressive trying to, you know, warm up the tires, and made a mistake. It was a very cold day, kind of like it is today, like high 50s. So. Yeah, look, I put it in perspective. It's, you know, it's one of those deals. My wife said to me when I got back to the bus, well, maybe, you're blessed. There's some reason you weren't meant to be in the race, you know. And I'm trying to turn a negative into a positive here. And I'd love to change the storyline. I know I've got one more day of talking about this, and it's part of it, you know what I mean? And then once I get on with it, hopefully I can win the race and we'll never forget about this. I will forget about this again.
0: Yeah, and you weren't first to do it, and yeah. One of the nicest human beings on planet Earth, Roberto Guerrero, and owned it. And you've done that too, and you've done it graciously. Yeah. All right, sixth Indy 500.
1: Yep.
0: We talk about you starting outside row three.
1: Yep.
0: We kind of dig that outside starting spot, don't we?
1: For sure. I think it gives me a few more options, you know, heading into turn one. You know, I can sort of stay up high or I can go low, depending on sort of where it sort of opens up. But I got to remember as well, I've got 500 miles ahead of me. So just get through the start, see where we're at. But, you know, the car's been great all month. I think we've had a really good month because we've flown under the radar. You know, we haven't really done any big pops or been there or thereabouts, but we've been, you know, fast, probably in the top 10 nearly every session. I thought we had our best session yesterday in the carb day, and that's the main thing. You know, had the last session on track, be the quickest you've been or feel the best you've been, and hopefully it works out in the race.
0: Hey, Marty, I just found out too. He's part of my South Charlotte Mafia now. Yeah. I convinced him to move down from the lake, so we're gonna be hanging out in South Charlotte. Hey, he has a meeting with the big boss,
1: I do.
0: Go to that. But good luck on Sunday, and we'll be watching.
1: Thanks for having us, boys, and have a good one.
0: There you go, cheers. Scott McLaughlin.
2: Thank you, Scott.
0: And Marty. Yeah. That was part of the deal. He said, listen, he said, well, I can do the show, but I got to go see the captain. And just, for folks that don't know, Roger Penske isn't just the winningest owner in the history of the Indianapolis 500. He owns the Indianapolis Motor Speedway. So if the boss says you got a meeting at 8:15, your butt is showing up for the meeting at 8:15.
2: Well, I appreciate the grace with which he carries himself. That was a very difficult moment for Scott last year. Incredibly fast race car. If I recall, I think he might have been the favorite going in and had that difficult moment where his car got out from under him and he was on his knees in the infield grass, just completely in shock of what had just happened. But he's been so, so gracious in the analysis of it throughout this week and his time back at Indianapolis. And I appreciate that. Best of luck to him tomorrow. He's always been just such a peach, man. He's an awesome guy to be around and just one hell of a wheel man.
0: And he and I were chatting about it just before our live interview started, and he made mention of it. This guy grew up in New Zealand, and he knew who Kyle Busch was.
2: Yeah.
0: Right? I mean, he watched racing, and he knew exactly who Kyle Busch was. And we were talking about the fact, you know, that, that New Zealand, Australia, that corner of the world, that's stock car country. And you and I have known a lot of racers that came from that place and those places. And they all knew who Kyle Busch was. And, you know, he had those V8 supercars, right, that a lot of the guys that we've covered that have made the transition to NASCAR came from. And it's kind of described as like MMA and race cars. And that's why they all love Kyle Busch. And that's what Scotty was saying, was it kind of had that feel to it, right? You know, it's not just driving a stock car. It's also using the stock car like you know, boxing gloves.
2: Well, that was what Kyle did. And it's why he was so polarizing. And it's why he was so revered, too. Everybody knew whether, and you did either love the man or hate the man. If you were an auto racing fan, if you were a NASCAR fan, he was polarizing. And he had a standard that he demanded his team live up to, and he would cuss them up one side and down the other if he didn't believe that they were adhering to that standard. And that's one reason, as you think through, I was texting last night with Denny Hamlin about when I sat down in this chair I'm in right now, 5 minutes after we found out that Kyle had passed, and was trying to figure out how to best explain to the Sports Center world, the stick and ball world, what this guy meant. I was trying to think of another sports analogy. What's another athlete? And when Denny said that it was Kobe Bryant, it was NASCAR's Kobe Bryant. I was like, that was a really smart comparison. Both of them were 41 years old. They both had this just indomitable will and demand of their teammates to match their intensity and their talent. And then we saw them softened when they became fathers. And so I felt like DH was spot on there. And I sent him a note last night to tell him that. And you just, that intensity, it resulted in 63 cup wins, ninth all time, 234 wins across all three top three series. I don't think that's ever going to be touched. I mean, I don't see a world where a driver today would commit the time and a sponsor and be able to accrue the sponsorship necessary and flying all over the place in order to do it. It just doesn't. I don't think that'll ever be touched. There are Mount Rushmore talents. There are Mount Rushmore resumes. When it comes to sheer ability to manhandle a machine, he is, I mean, he's certainly in the conversation of the greatest to ever do it. I mean, my God, his car control was historically elite.
0: Well, you know, I went up to the Thunderdome yesterday and did Pat McAfee's show, and they've had Kyle Busch on that show so many times. And I told him, I said, yeah, and Kyle did that for a couple reasons. Number one, you know, kind of fits that McAfee profile. Number two, he knows how big of a deal that show is, and it's a chance to educate people about racing that he loves so much. But they asked me for like a stick and ball comparison, and I made reference to Denny Hamlin's, going to Kobe. But I talked a lot about Aaron Rodgers because I told those guys, I said, you guys know Aaron Rodgers, I don't. I said, but all the conversations that you hear about Aaron Rodgers are just pure talent, slinging the football, running an offense, moving the football down the field. You know, yes, he only has, and I'm putting it in air quotes, one Super Bowl ring. And Kyle Busch only had, air quotes, two championships. But with five laps to go, with 2 minutes to go, and you've got one draft pick, who are you picking? You're probably going to pick Aaron Rodgers, and you're probably going to pick Kyle Busch. And it's not just us as fans or as observers of the sport. If you talk to other drivers, they will tell you the same thing. I remember, like, yesterday when they announced the new postseason format, and it was going, and this is about 15, 20 years ago, and they're going to go to this format that's going to reward, like, you know, all right, three race sprints, and it's going to reward short races, and we're going to have stage races. And I was like, this thing feels like it's made for Kyle Busch, and everybody in the room thought the same thing. I mean, you're exactly right. If you had one draft pick in the garage and you got five laps to win that trophy, to win that check, to win that championship, most of the people in the garage would confess to you that they would have taken Kyle Busch, even over themselves.
2: Just, a singular personality, a singular talent, and remarkable to watch. And see him this final season of his life, which we were discussing at length with him a week ago today, and how he has worked to use all of that success and that knowledge in this moment where he desperately wanted to win so badly in that eight car after having won 19 seasons in a row prior to last year. And, or maybe, I think it was it through 23 or 24? I forget, but he'd won for 19 consecutive years in the Cup Series. And, you know, nobody ever got booed like KB got booed. He even leaned into it. So, like, that's awesome. It's awesome when somebody is the ultimate heel, because it makes you feel. That polarizing personality makes you feel. And if you're somebody that's self-confident enough to lean into it, a lot of people aren't. And I don't know that I would be, because I like to be liked. It's why people on Twitter piss me off so bad. I wish I had that in me, and I always admired that about him and told him so. And he was able to grow into that guy that just accentuated it so well with the bowing and with the, when he'd take the microphone and address the crowd after he won, let me hear it. That's awesome.
0: Yeah, it was, the McAfee guys, they did this kind of montage of that stuff, and I got emotional watching it. And the kind of the pinnacle of the piece was, we had the statement from Brad Keselowski earlier, and I'll never forget Bristol Motor Speedway, when Brad Keselowski got the microphone. They did like wrestling introductions, and he grabbed the microphone, and all he said was, "Kyle Busch is an ass." and then Kyle Busch, and the same driver intros, completely owned it. It was like, all right, whatever, man. You know, I'll beat your guys, and I'll beat him too. All right, we're going to keep talking about Kyle Busch all morning. I'm live from Indianapolis. You can join us, by the way, 888-SAY-ESPN. Let us know, what were your Kyle Busch memories? Because chances are you're like us. He probably made you really, really angry, but then he probably also won you over at some point. Rick Morton said, wrestling is good because of the heels. This is on Twitter. Kyle Busch was the top heel in NASCAR for years. His face turn was subtle and seismic all at the same time. It's been so cool to see him as a husband and father. He leaves a huge void. RIP Rowdy. Rick Morton. We couldn't have said it better ourselves, and we're going to keep saying it for the remainder of Marty and McGee on ESPN Radio and the SEC Network.
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5: Tune into a Tuesday edition of the Hunt Palmer Show. We return after the Memorial Day holiday. 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

0: We are back. It is Marty and McGee on ESPN Radio and the SEC Network. You are looking live at the Indianapolis Motor Speedway. The 110th running of the Indianapolis 500 will happen. And also, they'll be running the Coca-Cola 600 to Charlotte. And this was just posted, the renumbered number 8 cars, the Richard Childress Racing Chevys that were driven by Kyle Busch, now number 33, and they're being unloaded in the garage. Came down the road from Welcome, North Carolina, just up the interstate. And Marty, you'll be heading over there on Sunday for the Coke 600.
1: I will. Yeah, it's. I was talking to our bosses about it last night, and we're going to go over there and make sure that we properly represent the tributes, and there will be many for Kyle at the Coca-Cola 600 from the NASCAR family and everybody at Charlotte. Marcus Smith and his team, they've been meeting on the best way to honor Kyle, and so I'll head over there tomorrow. I don't know what I'll be doing yet in terms of what ESPN television I'll be doing, but we are going to be there to make sure that that we represent that on SportsCenter and elsewhere at least tomorrow morning. I know it's going to be a really heavy garage, man. I was at dinner last night. It's my youngest birthday yesterday. Happy birthday to Vivian, my sweet daughter. And we went out to dinner in Birkdale over here. And two different crew guys at two different times walked up to me because they're all home because we're Charlotte. And they had both worked with KB. And they wanted to just share their thoughts because it's something that's been all-consuming in the industry. It's something that is on every one of our minds constantly, because you're just trying so hard to try to process it, and your heart and your prayer and your thoughts are with Samantha and Brexton and Lennox and Mr. and Miss Bush and Kurt and Richard Childress and everybody at Richard Childress Racing. And Richard felt like it was pertinent to race, but to remove the 8 from the racetrack and make it the 33. And I completely understand why. I mean, if you remember when Dale died, they removed the 3, they made it to number 29, and three races later, Kevin Harvick was in victory lane. So we'll see what

0: what Austin Hill is able to do in that race car, in Kyle's memory, and that team. And it takes a lot of fortitude. It takes a lot of grit to go race. But it's, you know, in a lot of ways, people might feel like it's cliche. Well, they'd want us to race. Well, that's just the truth. I mean, that's what racers do. You go race cars. And there have been tragedies and really difficult moments throughout the years in every genre. And you go race. You race in their memory because that was the core of who they are and their greatest passion. And that's what, quite literally, they would want you to do. If they were in your position, that's what they would do. And so that's what we'll do. Everybody will strap in tomorrow and try to honor one of the greatest to ever do it. Gone too soon.
1: Yep. And there will be tributes everywhere. You know, Formula One's racing this weekend, and several drivers are planning on doing something. In fact, at Indianapolis Motor Speedway, the great Dave First with IMS and legendary local broadcast, he just brought this over to me. This is the decal. If you're watching on SEC Network, it's just a black number 8 with Kyle Busch's signature, and this is the decal that's being distributed to IndyCar teams if they want to run those on their race cars for the Indy 500 on Sunday. And I think I mentioned it earlier in the show, on lap 18 here at Indianapolis Motor Speedway during the Indy 500, and 18 is the number that Kyle used in most of his career driving for Joe Gibbs Racing, they're going to have it on the 18th lap. What reminds us all of the number 3 lap that they did all those years, and certainly in 2001 after we lost Dale Earnhardt. And so on the 18th lap, there's going to be a lap of silence, and the running order will go off the pylon, and Kyle Busch will go on to the pylon. And he won the Brickyard 400, the NASCAR event here. And I mentioned it at the top of the show. I remember when he was making his debut in the NASCAR Truck Series just up the road from here, and it was Brickyard 400 week. And they'd run the Truck Series, and they'd run, you know, what we used to call the Busch Series over at the short track, and before they ran the Brickyard 400 on the big oval. And I remember it was a lot of buzz about it because Kyle Busch was going to start that race because it was Kurt's little brother. At that point, Kurt was already a star. And you and I both remember that Kyle was set. He's going to race. He's 16 years old. And it was just a few weeks later, they told him he couldn't run anymore. And the reason, because he was so young at 16 years old that, you know, that's back when cigarettes ruled the world, right? And sponsored everything. And that truck race was being run in conjunction with Champ Car, with open wheel racing. And it was, you know, the Marlboro Series. And they're like, hey, we can't have Marlboro sponsorship, and we can't have Winston sponsorship with a 16-year-old out on the racetrack. So he couldn't run again until he was 18. And it was not the first time and not the last time that they changed rules for Kyle Busch. But he was so far ahead of the curve. But I remember all that. And you mentioned Kevin Harvick. We just voted for him on Tuesday. Elected him to the NASCAR Hall of Fame, and we, in our interview with Kyle Busch just a couple of days earlier, talked about him being a first ballot Hall of Famer. And now the question is, when will he be on that ballot? But if you and I are still in that room, consider those boxes checked.
0: Oh,
1: it is Marty and McGee.
0: I mean,
1: we're
0: going to
1: spend the rest of the morning continuing our tribute for Kyle Busch. I'm in Indianapolis, Marty's in Charlotte, and you can join us as well. 888-SAY-ESPN.
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15: A comeback in Game 3. I'm Chris Smith. The Spurs reset to a 15-0 lead against the Thunder. The longest run to open a game in a conference final since 1997. But OKC climbed out of that hole behind their MVP, who kept his foot on the gas.
16: SGA drives, kicks to Wallace. Left angle three, can't hit. Offensive rebound to Dort. Reloads SGA for a topside three, and he buries it. SGA with the triple.
17: San Antonio just not getting the job done on the defensive glass.
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15: The call on ESPN Radio, SGA at 26 points to 12 dimes as the Thunders go on to beat the Spurs at 123-108 to take a 2-1 lead in the Western Conference Finals. The bench came through for OKC with 76 points, the most by any team in a conference or NBA Finals game since starters were first tracked in 1971. Game 4 set for Sunday on ESPN Radio. On the ice, the Golden Knights scored 3 goals in the third period to stun the Avalanche 3-1 and take a 2-0 lead in the Western Conference Final. Game 3 is Sunday night in Vegas at 8 p.m. Eastern on ESPN. On the baseball, where Gerrit Cole returned to the bump after a 569-day absence, allowing 2 hits over 6 shutout innings in his season debut, leaving with a 1-0 lead that the Yankees wasted in the 4-2 loss to the Major League best Tampa Bay Rays. It was Cole's first MLB appearance since starting Game 5 of the 2024 World Series and after having Tommy John surgery in March of 2025. Now those Rays are an MLB best 16-3 in May and will be their best win percentage in the calendar month in franchise history.
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2: 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Jordan Alvarez and the Houston Astros roll into Chicago to face Ian Happ and the Cubs. 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

0: Right for Eichel. Throws it. He shoots and scores.
1: On ESPN Radio and the Southeastern Conference Network, we have spent the entire show remembering Kyle Busch, who passed away unexpectedly on Thursday after a severe illness, and someone that we've known his entire adult life, and are spending this day remembering Kyle. McGee is at Indianapolis Motor Speedway. I'm at home in Charlotte. Christina Ryan writes on the Twitter, "Nothing but love. There wasn't anybody who could wheel a car like you could. I used to hate you when I was little, but I learned to respect and love you as I grew. You inspire." And that is so true. And it's like Carson Hocevar wrote an amazing tribute to Kyle, that it was the same thing. Man, I hated you. And then it was because I loved to hate you that I was so inspired to try to become great in the sport. And we've just seen tributes pour in over the last few days. And they've been beautiful. And we would like to offer you guys the opportunity to share your perspective. The phone lines are absolutely stacked. So we'll go to the phone lines now as we wait for Graham Rahal to join us at 8:45. We will start with Rhonda in the Great Smoky Mountains. Rhonda, welcome to Marty and McGee. Good morning.
2: Hey, bless your heart. Thank you guys for taking my call this morning. We have to thank you for the professional way you have handled this and that you are handling this. We do not see your tears, but we can darn sure feel them. You know, Marty, so many songs can relate to Kyle Busch, country music songs. And the one I kept going back to last night was Highwayman. Mm. And, yeah. And we will continue to watch his son evolve and take those vows. Thank you for taking my call.
1: Yes, ma'am. Thank you, Miss Rhonda. I certainly agree that that is an applicable song for Kyle because of the men who sang it and the delivery with which they sang it. And the message that I'll be a single drop of rain and I'll be back again and again and again and again. And Kyle's influence on motorsport is forever. Kyle's influence and wisdom that he's passed down to Brexton will be absorbed by the entire NASCAR community, who will work to lift Brexton and continue to further and advance his racing career. He's a prodigious, talented young man. And so I appreciate the perspective, Rhonda.
3: You know, it's Marty, it's funny. Scott McLaughlin, he mentioned, he said he's great friends with Bubba Wallace. And Bubba has been very open. And you know, but I think that it also is a reminder of something that people outside of the racing industry probably don't understand. And it's that you're talking about. It's not just inspiring Carson Hocevar. It was what he talked about talking to him and putting his arm around him. But then, you know, Bubba Wallace got his break as a national NASCAR driver through Kyle Busch. And there are so many drivers in that garage because it was KB Motorsports, right? It was Kyle Busch owned a race team. And he loved finding and identifying talent and then working with that talent. And it wasn't just that he owned the team and did it. He coached them up and he would talk to them. All right, tell me about this. Tell me about that. He loved racing in the truck series against the guys who raced his other trucks to show them, all right, this is how you do this. And I think that people don't understand the development aspect of what Kyle Busch brought to the garage, because the reality is the reason that Bubba Wallace is so emotional is because Kyle Busch was a mentor. Kyle Busch is one of the reasons he was there, and he is certainly, he's just one on a long list of drivers that are racing at the national level because Kyle Busch gave them an opportunity.
1: Yeah, no question. And it, again, that just speaks so well to the evolution of the person.

0: because you realize as you age, I feel like I know I feel this way, and I'm pretty sure you do as well. We continue to wonder, like, okay, why are we put in a position to be able to have a platform to speak on something like this? Well, it's to try to give a voice as someone who knew a person, to give perspective on that person to people who may not have known him or who knew him well and don't know how to articulate that. And KB's evolution into someone who was giving opportunity and voice to drivers all over the place at every level. He was so committed to grassroots. And again, Brexton's career, he's at these little dirt tracks in the middle of nowhere with a headset on, guiding his son through how to manipulate a corner or how to feather a throttle or how to work on the car. And man, that's the guy that in these last few years I was so taken by. And he would laugh at me. He would just laugh at me because of broaching it with him. And I didn't have the security as a younger man to have those kinds of conversations with badasses in Nomex. I felt like it was just so weak. But when you get older, you realize that's actually strength, is that vulnerability as someone who's a little softer because they've grown into the best version of self. And we're still trying to process how to even discuss something this shocking. But all right, let's go to Troy in Naples, Florida. Troy, good morning. Welcome to Marty and McGee.
1: Hey, good morning, guys. Early in Kurt's career, and I forget the year, and I'm sorry if I break up a little bit. I'm sorry about this. But Kurt had won a race, and it was early in his career. And I remember the interview after the race, and Kurt was going back and forth with the interviewer. And Kurt goes, "Well, I'm not even the best driver in the family." And at that point, I didn't even know who Kyle was. And it was pretty good stuff. And for some reason, obviously this was years ago, but Kurt was right. He ain't the best driver in the family. So anyway, have a good morning, guys. Thanks.
0: Thank you, Troy. And Kurt was just an immensely talented race driver, too. A Cup Series champion and a Hall of Famer and a Daytona 500 champion in his own right. And I guarantee you he would sit here right now and say that same thing again, that the little brother was just a savant.
2: And you talk about evolution. You know, it's that was
0: a
2: relationship.
0: We're using the word "was."
2: That relationship was got tense. You know, there was a stretch where Kurt and Kyle weren't talking to each other, and there was a Thanksgiving where Grandma was like, "Everybody's coming to Thanksgiving," and the season had just ended, and neither one of them won a championship, and they were mad at each other over something that had happened. You know, whatever. And Grandma invited them all to Thanksgiving and looked
0: race
2: at everybody and said, "Okay, yeah. Yeah, you two were figuring this out, and that's why we're all here, because we're not doing this anymore." And Grandma fixed it. And those guys, I remember I referenced a story earlier. This would have been, I don't know, 2007, 2008. And both of these guys are at the height of their powers, and they really weren't speaking to each other. And we had already set up this ESPN, the magazine story. We were at Talladega, and the two of them are sitting down, and I got this fancy Rolling Stone photographer down from New York, and we're doing this whole thing. I remember the photographer looked at me. He goes, "The hell's wrong with these guys? I thought they were brothers." I go, "It's nothing's wrong. It's because they're brothers, right? And oh, by the way, they're racing each other for a championship." And so they reconciled that. And again, that's a theme that we've got going this morning, talking about Dale Jr., talking about Denny Hamlin, and talking about these guys that Carson Hocevar, who were at odds with him, and are so thankful now, and certainly we're thankful already, but are certainly so thankful now that he's gone, that those fences were mended, and that includes those brothers. It made me so happy when Kurt went into the NASCAR Hall of Fame that the person you saw up front the most celebrating it was Kyle, because for those of us who saw, you know, how fractured that relationship had gotten, and it just happens with family, to watch

0: So do I, and you're talking about Brexton. Kyle posted this video of him on the laptop looking at the stats and watching video of Brexton going around the old Millbridge Speedway in a cart and coaching him up hard. I mean, being hard on him. And I remember talking to him about that. He's like, this is how you do it. If he wants to be as good as I know that he can be, this is how you do it. And so, again, it's that balance, man, and it's that evolution, and we all should hope to be smart enough to evolve as human beings. And Kyle Busch certainly was. And I'm with you, man. You said it. He's gone, and it's very, very difficult to wrap your brain around the past tense part of that. And it's going to be a long time before I think any of us can do it and it not just feel wrong. The tax for appreciating someone, the tax for loving someone, the tax for that is the grief, is the loss. And that's a big tax, man. And we're going to continue to wrestle with that all morning long. Graham Rahal is going to join us to talk about starting in the Indianapolis 500 and also about this brotherhood of racers. And Graham Rahal can give us some insight on that DNA that only race car drivers understand. It's Marty McGee on ESPN Radio and the SEC Network.
1: 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Jordan Alvarez and the Houston Astros roll into Chicago to face Ian Happ and the Cubs. 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

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It is a joy to be joined by our great friend Graham Rahal. We've been all we talked about in the break is how great the Ohio State Buckeyes are. We can get to that later, but first, brother, we've been talking all morning in tribute to our buddy Kyle Busch, who passed unexpectedly on Thursday.

0: in person. But honestly, I think you guys know my sort of personality type. Maybe I'm not quite as brash as Kyle was from time to time, but I always respected that. I always felt that you needed a villain in every role. You needed a guy who was true to himself, true to his team, true to his family. Didn't necessarily get influenced by pressures of the crowd, pressures of other people, and ultimately was the ultimate competitor, to be honest. I think, when you look at his wins on track and anything really that he drove, I would have loved to see him here. I'm not going to lie. When Kurt came here and Kyle Larson and other guys, I always felt like, man, I wish Kyle Busch would give this a shot. But, it's really a shot to the heart, I think, as a young dad as well, who's not too far away from 41. I don't know. When the news came out, I actually didn't really believe it. I'm sure I was like most. I thought, I just finished a media session here at the Speedway, and I was like, this can't be true. I mean, it's just not true. And then I texted Mr. Hendrick, who I'm very close with, and he confirmed, and I was like, what? I mean, it's just a shocking deal. I'm sure the NASCAR world feels a tremendous amount of pain, but none like the family. I'm sure for Samantha and Lennox and Brexton and all of their close family and friends, this has to be probably one of the hardest. It is the hardest time of their lives and probably will be the hardest time of their entire life. So we're all here for him, whether we knew him closely or not. It doesn't matter. This is one big community for sure.
1: It is one big community, and it's one that you've been in your whole life. I mean, Literally, since the day you were born. And then you married into a whole other side of the community with the Force family. How many starts now in this race?
0: 19.
1: 19. We're getting good. That's a big
0: number. Wild. It's wild for me. I don't know. I'm 37, so it's not even that I'm quote-unquote old, but it's gone by so fast that it's a little bit hard to comprehend all the opportunities that I've had, the good ones, the bad ones. These years don't get easier. These races don't get easier. I can assure you of that. I feel like every year is a bit of a new challenge. Now, I will say this year, other than literally the one qualifying run, which baffles me because we had far more speed than that. I don't get that whatsoever. But other than the one qualifying run, we've had a pretty smooth month. So, fingers crossed that we've got great things ahead for Sunday.
1: Do you still... The excitement of standing out there, and you've been out there since you were a kid. What does it still feel like?
0: Yeah. Well, I can tell you this. The crowds that I have seen this month are bigger than I have ever seen before.
1: Even with the rain. Yes. Yesterday, a big crowd.
0: The Weenie 500, which is the best marketing thing I've ever seen in my entire life. Yeah. Pit stop competition, I was super bummed that it did rain because I can tell you, 16 cars, too, in a pit stop competition. When I first came here, there was maybe like 8, maybe. And they were having to bribe everybody to do it. The culture's changed around here. Things are in a much better place. You've got to give a lot of credit to Fox as well. But, things are improving. And that gets the energy flowing even more. You guys, let's go to a football game. You go to a football game. Let's call it Alabama, LSU, something like that, right? You guys, there's a lot of energy there, but if you go to Alabama versus, some D2 team, it's not the same. And for us, that's the way it is here. And we see the energy out here for the autographs that are about to take place. And there's thousands and thousands of people here, a sellout for tomorrow. Let's hope Mother Nature's kind to us. But that energy keeps you coming back for more and more, for sure.
2: I'm not sure who the announcer was at the Weenie 500, but when he said that's a dirty wiener, when they tried wieners tried to wall Lock. Another wiener, and it got a little dicey. Yeah. But
1: yeah. I talked to Townsend Bell about it, and Townsend goes, "Yeah, he goes, you're never more nervous, than when you're talking about wieners on national television." Yeah.
0: They said that's wiener on wiener crime at one point. I was like,
2: "Oh
0: dude. It was great." Now it's just such great marketing.
2: It's so nice to laugh today,
0: dude. The place is electric.
2: So I want to talk to you about this, Graham. I was saying earlier that KB was so brilliant at that intersection where man and machine become one. And that's what you guys do.

0: there's this relationship between you as a human being and this piece of machinery that you are manhandling to its optimum potential. Can you try to give us some indication or description of that relationship?
1: And you got about 1 minute.
2: Just we'll keep it quick, but it's a great question, and some are better at it than others, right? I mean, that sensation of being in the car, understanding, I mean, we all say, you know, you feel a race car through your butt, and it's true. Every sensation that you get in a race car, it's always that intersection of your body, the way that your body's moving internally in the car, the way that your hands are moving, and relaying that to your brain, which then lets you react to what the car is doing. And trying to get the car to feel one with you at all times, particularly at a place like the Indianapolis Motor Speedway, that is the biggest challenge each and every day. Some guys are better at it than others, and some guys can tolerate different sensations than others. You know, I'm a guy that around here, I'm not going to tolerate a lot of oversteer where the rear wants to step out. A guy like Christian Rasmussen, he'll tolerate more. I mean, flat out, he will. And I think, you know, Kyle's style in particular, in any sort of NASCAR form, I mean, we don't know what it would have been like in an IndyCar, but I'll bet you it would have been damn good. I mean, just as Larson was. But his style in NASCAR fit about as perfectly as you could, right? I mean, he could always find that edge. He could always find a way to keep the tire under him. He could always find a way to find the speed, you know, when he needed it most. And that's why he's the winningest guy ever in the history of NASCAR as a whole, right, across all the series. So, it is inherently one of the biggest decisions. If I could say one thing, it's like those random days of golfing or pitching or all those things that you get where it's just happening. You don't necessarily know why.
1: There you go. Hey, it's Marty McGee tradition. He wraps it up and goes and signs autographs.
2: Let's go do it.
1: Graham Rahal, you're the man.
3: Have
1: Thank
3: fun,
1: you.
3: Dude.
2: Thank you.
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6: The Thunder were not playoff favorites for the first time in 33 games. I'm Chris Smith. OKC climbed out of a 15-point hole just minutes into the game to beat the Spurs 123-108 to take a 2-1 lead in the Western Conference Finals. SGA dropped in 26 points and tied a career high with 12 assists for his seventh career playoff game with a 25-point double-double, which is the third most since the team relocated to OKC. The Thunder improved to 5-0 on the road this season, the longest road playoff win streak in franchise history. Meanwhile, the NHL's best team during the regular season, the Colorado Avalanche, they led the Golden Knights 1-0 in Game 2, but the luck changed for Vegas in the final frame.
7: Barbashev right for Eichel. Closing, he shoots and scores! Off the long post and home! Jack Eichel with his second goal of the playoffs. He ties it 1-1 with 10:45 to go in the third.
6: The call on Fox Sports 98-1, Ivan Barbashev had added two more goals, including an empty netter, as the Golden Knights stunned the Avalanche 3-1 to take a 2-0 lead in the Western Conference Final. It was the Golden Knights' 26th comeback win this season, tied for the second most in a single season in franchise history. On a baseball where Kyle Manzardo hit a pinch-hitter homer in the ninth to preserve a terrific outing for starter Gavin Williams and lead the Guardians to a 1-0 win over the Phillies. Christopher Sanchez and Williams became the first opposing starters to each pitch at least 8 scoreless innings since May of 2024, as Cleveland notches their 7th straight win, all in which they allowed 4 runs or fewer, the longest such streak since all the way back in June of 2018.
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9: 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Did LSU softball get it done in the Super Regional? 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

0: 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Get you some Gusto, buddy.
1: I like that. Hey, by the way, can I just say, so we had the Borgwarner Trophy with us for the first 2 hours of the show. It's one of my favorite things. The great Steve Shunk always brings over. Man, it's gone now. It makes me so nervous watching these guys handle that trophy. It's 5.5 feet tall. You know, it's silver. I mean, it's priceless. But when those guys, and they're not nervous about it at all, but when they pick that thing up and put it on a hand cart, I get so twitchy. Because all I can think is, even when it was sitting next to me, I love it so much, I can feel the magic coming off of it. I'm so afraid I'm going to be the one that knocks that thing over and, like, puts a dent in it or, like, knocks Ari Leyendijk's face off of it. But dude, it makes me – there are a lot of jobs that I think you and I could do. But you and me as the handlers of the BorgWarner Trophy – it's not something we would ever
0: it
1: do.
0: Makes me think,
1: right behind me here, just say
0: it. It makes me think of the Wanamaker last weekend at the PGA Championship, which feels like it was 7 years ago now. But
1: yeah,
0: I was waiting on Aaron Rye. Congratulations to him, by the way. Winner of the 108th PGA Championship 6 days ago.

0: ago last Sunday evening in Newtown Square, Pennsylvania, at a Ronnemann Golf Club, and it was like 10:30 at night, and we're still waiting on Aaron to come in to do the interview, the winner interview, and this gentleman comes in with this massive protective box, and he's white gloving the Wanamaker, and he sits it on the table. And he is positioning it in such a way that it will be in the shot behind Aaron in the interview. And the meticulous nature with which this gentleman approached the manipulation of the trophy was astounding. And I'm sure that it is even escalated further with the Borg Warner, which is much heavier than the Wanamaker.
1: And I don't know how big the Wanamaker is, but a couple years ago, they brought the Stanley Cup and they brought the NBA championship trophy and they brought like the World Series trophy and they put them all next to the Borg Warner trophy and they all look like Happy Meal toys. Like the Stanley Cup is massive and it looked like nothing next to it. But it's the greatest trophy in sports. But it gives me, I love the magic of it, but I'm always nervous I'm going to knock a dent in it. So it's
0: He's here. Awesome. Well, speaking of trophies, one of our great friends who has seven really big ones from the NASCAR Cup Series, one of the greatest race drivers of all time, is your friend and mine, James Kenneth Johnson. Hello, Jimmy.
2: Hey, boys.
0: Good morning, my friend.
2: Good morning.
0: Let's start with KB. I know you've been talking about him on various shows throughout the last several days, but you were there at Hendrick Motorsports when he came in, and you've known him since he was a teenager. Yeah. How do you define his influence on the sport and your emotion of his unfortunate passing?
2: Yeah, I mean, just trying to process it all, much like everyone else. And, you know, I did spend a lot of time with him, and certainly can and will speak to him as a driver. You know, the thing that really is resonating with me since hearing the news is the great position I was in to see him as a husband, as a father, seeing him around his son Brexton, and just watching their family, you know, pre-race here over the last couple of years, and watching their littles grow, and that family side to him, and that's what's been sitting with me the most. I've dealt with tragedy under my own life, and been around racing and have experienced tragedy, and you know the survivors in that journey that they have is just top of mind for me and what tears at me the most. The evolution of Kyle as a racer, to me is extremely interesting and absolutely noteworthy. But his he was ready before NASCAR could even let him in the car. And with his upbringing and the way he was working on his equipment and his race cars gave him, I think, a very interesting advantage in the era of time when he came in. Then he transitioned and you know, at the same time was trying to be a race team owner and a champion and did so. You know, so there's been all these different variations and iterations of him as a racer, a businessman, a family man. You know, it's just crazy that he's gone at 41.
0: Yes.
1: Yeah, and Jimmy, we were talking about that earlier. Just we had Graham Rahal with us, having to use past tense. That's the most difficult part here, particularly in the early stages. But you have this unique perspective because, I mean, we're here in Indianapolis, and you are too, and you've been in this paddock. And you spent so much time in the Cup Series garage. You came from desert racing. Now you've done all this racing I've never even heard of all around the world. But there's a connection, isn't there? Like, people talk about the racing community and family and all that stuff, and people kind of sometimes want to shrug that off like we're being hyperbolic. But there's a connection that race car drivers share, isn't there, across all disciplines?
2: Yeah, without question. And Kyle's interest in other racing, and I went down a rabbit hole last night, and I didn't even realize he raced a short course off-road truck at one point. was racing dirt late models. You know, he's been around the IndyCar paddock. And to your point, when I walked into the paddock yesterday here in Indy, the outreach, the support, the, you know, the vibe of everybody feeling this loss, you know, in a paddock that's, you know, halfway across the country from where we all live and kind of do our thing. That respect and that family, you know, the family that we are as the motorsports industry is extremely impressive.
0: He was one of the guys that in that moment where you were the most dominant athlete in the sport for so many years, he was one of those guys that was taking wins from you. He was one of those guys that you had to beat every Sunday, every weekend, in order to win those championships and those races. And you were his teammate. So you were driving the same equipment as him and were in meetings with him. So you have a really good perspective on the talent. What was his magic behind the wheel of a car?
2: Yeah, I mean, he had the bravery and raw skill that it took to do it. And I would say more raw skill and talent than I had. And as I watched him evolve and understand his equipment and understand the system and the process, how to finish long races, then how to finish a long championship season and be a threat. You know, the other side of the brain, oftentimes that skill and talent doesn't have the, you know, big thinking power in how to manage all that other stuff. And he really did. I mean, I was very light in talent and skill. I just had to outwork people. He had that as a raw, you know, innate character trait, and then stacked on all the thinking and all the other layers. It was really impressive to see.
0: You did have to work really hard, but for you to suggest that you didn't have raw talent and speed is the most ridiculous thing that's ever come out of your mouth.
1: We appreciate that. That's very nice. I was going to say the same thing. We appreciate your humility.
2: How did I do in Bush? How did I do in ASA? Well, it all built to a moment where after decades of working, it paid off.
1: I was there the day you completely redesigned Turn 1 at Watkins Glen. So it was, so that's a fair point.
2: Yeah. I did get recognized by Jeff Gordon that day. So that was a useful reorganization of the wall.
1: Yeah, you made it. That was the view. There it is. You made it. Mm-hmm. But there's recognize is real. You know, Marty and I work with all these former NFL players, and they always say, you know, there's the guys that are in the league, and then there's the guys at a tier where you look at each other and go, okay, there you go. Kyle was one of those guys, was he not? Like, when you saw him, whatever he was going to do with it, even in those early days, you recognized it, didn't you?
2: Yeah, you know, and I guess another layer deeper on his personality, you know, had all that talent behind the wheel, but also identified and connected with, like, the core industry and what the kind of workforce, you know, and that generation, that platform of car and all the fabricating and design. And when you look at KBM and what he was able to do there, and literally building chassis, building suspension pieces, or hiring the best talent to do that from these different platforms of racing, the sport was evolving. He kept up with it, but then a certain platform that took that kind of hands getting dirty, working on the vehicle, understanding the aspects of the vehicle and fabricating it, that was his wheelhouse, and he attracted those like-minded people and built a really successful program through ownership, and then also transitioned that to a couple of championships.
0: When you consider the number 234 victories across the top three series in the sport, what do you think?
2: I think it's incredible, and I know that living that era of time, there was some criticism about him being in the junior categories, but as a driver that came up through the junior categories, I could race against Mark Martin and Jeff Gordon, and it made me better, and it gave me someone to measure against. And Kyle was that for so many young drivers in those junior categories, in addition to bringing along so much talent. You think about all the drivers that drove for him and learned from him and that are now sitting in cup rides today. The amount of work it took to win those 238 races or whatever it is, I can remember him winning in all three categories over a weekend. And I'm sitting here with enough work on my plate just driving on Sundays. And he's out there Friday, Saturday, and Sunday.
1: Yeah, he did it twice. It was at Bristol. He did it. I want to say it was like 2007 and maybe 3 or 4 years later. Yeah, we were both there. It's like I was like, okay. And after a while as a writer, it's like, what the hell am I supposed to write about this guy? You know, he keeps winning all the races. Hey, Jimmy, can you stick around for another segment?
2: Absolutely.
1: Okay, awesome. All right, Jimmy Johnson is going to stick with us. We're going to continue to talk about Kyle Busch, and also Jimmy has a little perspective on this Indianapolis 500. He was in this thing a couple times.
0: Go refill your coffee.
1: Stick with us.
2: Will do.
1: Yeah, please. It's Marty McGee on SEC Network and ESPN Radio.
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9: 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McGee is in Speedway, Indiana for the 110th Indianapolis 500. I'm at home in Charlotte. I'll be at the Coca-Cola 600 tomorrow as the NASCAR World turns its eyes in tribute to Kyle Busch and his I'm just shocked. I don't know any other word to use than shock. We're all still in the process of working through it, and our thoughts are with Samantha and Brexton and Lennox, Mr. and Ms. Busch and Kurt and everybody, all of us that loved Kyle and watched him evolve into such an incredible father, incredible husband, and advocate for couples all over the world who's struggling with trying to get pregnant. He and Samantha, through their Bundle of Joy Foundation and initiative, they donated more than $2 million in order to help couples and assist couples in affording IVF. And that's... they just did incredible work in that arena. It's wonderful to be joined by seven-time NASCAR Cup Series champion Jimmy Johnson. And Jimmy, we've been talking about Kyle and his influence and all of that. The Indianapolis 500 is something that he desperately wanted to run, and it's something that you too spent your entire life hoping to run and had the opportunity to do so. What did you learn about these guys in open wheel running the Indianapolis 500 once you did it that we should know about that challenge?
10: The sensitivity that you need to feel the car on the edge is on such a finer razor's edge than in a cup car. Just based on the vehicle weight and downforce and obviously the pace you're going. But... you know, it was one thing to get comfortable in the car in single car qualifying, and you get a lot of laps before the race starts itself, which is nice. But you're never in a situation with all 33 cars in the way they sit there in a single file train. And how little air is available for your car from fifth back is just something you can't replicate until you get in there. And man, is it a sketchy situation to be in.
11: Well, I know Kel Yarbrough was a hero of yours, someone you got to know.

0: Oh, after you broke his record, smashed his record of three straight Cup Series wins or championships. But one of the things that Cale always talked to me about, because he started this race a handful of times, and one of the things he always talked to me about was, man, you drive stock cars for so long, but he always talked about sitting in that cockpit with nothing over your head. And he goes, that sounds so simple. He said, but it was so different. And he goes, and just even pre-race, just the atmosphere of it, what was your impression when, you know, you became an open-wheel, open-cockpit racer?
1: Yeah, there were many things that were different, and more so on the street and road course tracks. All of the defaults that I have developed, like in those, you know, OS moments in the car, are different in a Indy car. And so those moments just created more issues for me on street and road courses. And I'll never forget, I came in from putting the car on the wall and ripped the left side off of it at a road course, and Dario has the data up. And he's like, Jimmy, you overslowed the car and we're 5 miles an hour under apex speed. Didn't have enough downforce in the car and hit the wall. I said, okay, so hold up. I just crashed. We're fixing the car. And I need to go 5 miles an hour faster through the center. He's like, yeah, it'll be fine. I'm like, okay, yeah, just making sure. So, you know, in a Cup car, once you break traction, you're at the limit. So pull back. In a formula style car, the performance window for a guy that's not in them all the time, first you have to get in the window. And then, yes, there's the other side of it. But I was just on the bottom side of the performance window trying to get adjusted.
2: I was just talking to Graham Rahal about this, and I really don't even know how to properly ask the question, but I've said several times on television in the last couple of days that I felt like KB was a master of that intersection where man meets machine to create this beautiful harmony. And I wanted to try to get that from Graham as well, and it's a complex answer, but how would you describe that relationship between man and machine that is required in order to achieve excellence?
1: Yeah, I could probably take that a layer deeper, and hopefully everybody can follow. But being a teammate and having access to data, test sessions, and understanding his driving tendencies, he was a driver that used very little brake, and you know, that helps the car maintain a flat platform. You don't overwork a certain tire. Suspension behaves differently. You know, there's a lot of things that go with that. And we were at Charlotte testing one time, and I'm trying to look at his data, and I thought that the channel for the brakes had gone out because it was just a flat line. And so I flip all the way to the end of the run, and then I see him hitting the brakes to come into pit lane. And my background racing on the dirt, you had to use the brake to kind of transfer weight for the vehicle, get it to slide, position it. You know, so I had a lot of energy being used through the system of the vehicle with my feet, and he didn't. He found a way to kind of be efficient and flow the vehicle. So that maybe that helps take it into a little different area of understanding. But he just had a very unique feel and could extract speed out of the car in an efficient manner.
2: How rare is that?
1: I had never seen it before. Again, I thought the brake channel had gone out, like the brake sensor was knocked off, and then I could see him hit the brakes coming to pit lane. I was like, well, I guess he's running with no brake. And I went out there and tried to do it, and I was all over the place. I mean, I could not run the line. I was halfway up the track, and it just wasn't happening.
0: So all the kids out there on the interwebs like to say, all gas, no brakes.
1: There you go.
0: It was legit. Like, it was a real thing. There you go. Jimmy, thank you so much for your insight, as always. And you know, I like listening to you guys on the internet as well. So y'all keep doing that. But thank you. And I'll see you out here, hopefully, at the racetrack later today, right?
1: Yep. I'll be out there today giving a ride in the two-seater. And then I get to drive the two-seater and bring the field to green, I guess, tomorrow. So looking forward to it, buddy. Can't wait to see you. Mark Dogg, I'll come see you down in Charlotte when I get there.
2: It is important, everyone, to tell the people you love that you love them while you have the opportunity to do so. And Johnson, I love you, man. You're a brother to me, and I've learned so much from you, and I appreciate you. Have fun in Indy, and I'll see you tomorrow at the Coca-Cola 600. Love you, dude.
1: Thanks, pal. Much love to both of you. You guys are Foxhole friends, and I appreciate it.
2: More Marty McGee just ahead.
0: Kind of talent.
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19: The Thunder turn the tables on the Spurs. I'm Chris Smith. After falling behind 15-0 early in the first, OKC outscored San Antonio by 30 the rest of the way in their 123-108 victory to take a 2-1 series lead. SGA had 26 points and 12 dimes, but gave credit to the OKC bench, who scored a franchise playoff record 76 points.
20: We have a really good basketball team. Like, 1 through 15 can really play at the highest level. We've been saying it all year. And it's coming to fruition on the highest stage, highest level of basketball. But, yeah, no surprise for us. We know what we're capable of. We know what the players in our locker room are capable of.
19: SGA with our George Giordano after the game. It was the Thunder's third straight game with 50 points off the bench, tied for the second longest streak by any team within the postseason. And their 183 bench points are the fourth most by any team through the first three games of a series over that same span. Game four set for Sunday on ESPN Radio. On the ice, the Golden Knights lit the lamp three times in the third period to stun the Avalanche 3-1 and take a 2-0 lead in the Western Conference Final. Game three, Sunday night in Vegas at 8 p.m. Eastern on ESPN. Meanwhile, Richard Childress Racing is retiring Kyle Busch's number 8 Cup Series car, at least

0: until the late driver's 11-year-old son Brexton is ready to take over behind the wheel. RCR will run the number 33 card on the Cup Series circuit, beginning on a Sunday night at the Coca-Cola 600 and for the foreseeable future after the 41-year-old Bush died unexpectedly on Thursday. Two-time Cup Series champion Austin Hill is scheduled to replace Bush at Charlotte Motor Speedway for NASCAR's longest race of the season.
1: Hey, it's your resident Super Bowl champ Chris Candy coming up Monday. As NFL OTAs continue to roll on, I'll tell you the storylines I'm most paying attention to this week. It's Unsportsmanlike, 6 a.m. Eastern, right here on ESPN Radio, ESPN2, and ESPNU.

0: Welcome back. 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I'm at home in Charlotte. 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You had, what, six or eight Oscar Mayer Wieners on wheels running 60 mile an hour against each other there at the Brickyard. And you did a story about this, so you're the authority on super-fast Wieners. What should people know?
1: Yeah. Well, so it's there are six Wienermobiles that tour the nation all year long. You can go on the Wienermobile website, and you can actually track them. Like, one will be in Miami, and another one's in New York. And you and I, of course, Barry Odom, the great Barry Odom, who coaches at Purdue University just up the road from here, is obsessed with the Wienermobile, and for years has sent you and me just random pictures. He ran into the Wienermobile at a hotel somewhere. He ran into a Wienermobile at a Walmart. He's always sending us pictures. There's six of them. I know that now. They get up to 60 miles an hour. They have a Chevy V8 Vortec engine. And the first Wienermobile was rolled out by Mr. Mayer of Oscar Mayer, like in the 1930s. And during the Depression, because he thought people needed something to laugh about, and we're still laughing about it. And yeah, so you and I, Marty Smith, have worked on Emmy-nominated, award-winning, like super heavy, heartstring-tugging, like life-changing journalism stories, right? I write this story about the Wiener 500, and it was on page one at ESPN.com, and before everything, you know, went sideways on Thursday afternoon. Dude, it pulled this ridiculous number of readers and all this. And then I get to the racetrack. Media day was Thursday, and I sit down, and I'm sitting next to a couple of young motorsports journalists earlier in their career. I'd never met them. And for the next hour, all these Oscar Mayer PR reps were coming up and said, oh, thank you for that story. They gave me a Wiener 500 jacket, like a T-shirt. And thank you so much. Like, you need any free weenies, we'll let you know. And this went on for like an hour. And they walked off, and this one young woman looked at me. She goes, "Who the hell are you?" I said, "I'm the damn king of the Wiener 500. That's who I am." So yes.
0: What was? You need to share your lead. I mean, when you're a writer, the most important sentence in any piece is the very first one. So pull up your story and share with the world how one leads to award-winning journalistic talent when you're writing about six wieners going 60 miles an hour around a 2.5 mile iconic piece of asphalt and brick.
1: Well, first of all, let's appreciate the fact that I just had to Google myself and the word weenie. Let's acknowledge that first. That I just did that on the internet.
0: I hope the law don't check your phone, man.
1: So the lead is in all caps, italicized, "Wienies, start your engines." And it says in 1905, Indianapolis businessman Carl Fisher first conjured up the idea that would become the Indianapolis Motor Speedway, a show palace of speed designed to test the boundaries of what is possible both on the road and in our imaginations. And I go on to talk about the Brickyard 400 and the Indy 500 and balloon races and the Formula One all race here. And then I put the Oscar Mayer Wiener 500, a six-pack of 27-foot-long fiberglass Franks powered by a Chevy V8 Vortec engine topping out at a mustard spicy 60 miles per hour. And so Townsend Bell, my favorite quote in the piece is, Townsend Bell, who raced in this race and is on the Fox broadcast team, is him and his James Hinchcliffe and Will Buxton. And he said, "You will never live in the danger zone quite like you live in the danger zone of calling the Wiener 500 on national television." Because the Wiener puns, dude, the FCC, I'm sure, was watching.
0: I've had to check myself 15 times in the last 5 minutes because they're just right there for the taking, but I like my job. Who's driving them?
1: Yeah. So they have team members called the Hot Doggers. And at any time you see a Wienermobile out in the wild, like if you see them making an appearance at a grocery store or a sporting event or whatever, there are two-person teams. They're usually right out of college. They're marketing students, PR students, and they travel the country. Dude, I actually, one time at the College World Series, it was like, I want to say 2009, I got drunk at the Hilton Garden Inn lobby where I was staying because the Wienermobile crew was there. And they just like set up open bar in the park in the lobby. I had some sort of weird. And then sure enough, next thing you know, they had a grill in the parking lot of the Hilton Garden Inn out there cooking weenies, and they made some sort of rum punch. And yeah, but the winners, it was the New York dog won the race yesterday by inches. And those guys, the two person teams, a man and a woman, were walking around with their fire suits on, the whole deal. And Corn Dog was out there yesterday. Corn Dog made his debut yesterday, and it had a damn stick sticking out the back of it, like a 10-foot-long handle sticking out the back of it.
2: I just can't, dude. My degenerate mind. There's just so many opportunities to get in trouble. I mean, they're just all right there. They're just right there on a tee.
1: Hey, so. Our friends at BorgWarner, the BorgWarner trophy is still right over here. They have the BorgWeenie trophy. And, in fact, they gave me this pen, and it says the BorgWeener trophy, and it says only one wiener.
2: That they is call so it the funny. Wiener Circle. I never thought of that. There's the BorgWarner and the BorgWeener.
1: Yeah.
2: It's brilliant.
1: And the BorgWarner and our buddy, like Steve Shunk, the BorgWarner people are like, yeah, we're in. They got a wreath and the whole thing, the BorgWeenie trophy. Yeah, no, it's genius. But what was interesting talking to the Oscar Mayer people was they had this idea, and they did it last year, and they were talking about how everyone wants to go viral, right? And all of a sudden they said, this two-lap race, they said by the end of the first lap, they were the number one trending topic on planet Earth. And they were like, I think we did it. And now they're back. And now other drivers, Stingray Robb was out there as a driver coach to the Wienermobile teams.
2: I wonder what Stingray's tutelage is to the driving core about how to, I mean, you said it's 27 feet long. It's got a V8 in it. I wonder what he tells them. I mean, I just saw a graphic, which is kind of fascinating, that they have an aerodynamicist create a rendering of how the air flows over the wiener.
1: Well, and if you watch the race on Friday, you know, they went three wide down the backstretch, and I think it was Slaw Dog, the one a year ago and had a chance. That thing made like this three wide kind of Kyle Busch maneuver and like got loose. I mean, you can see it. Last year they had a mechanical. Last year they blew an engine going down the backstretch, one of them. So it's real racing. But we haven't had contact yet. But 2 years in a row they've had a slingshot maneuver. That 1 year won the race and the second year almost won the race. So, listen, everybody's always trying to create what we call it, game seven moments, right? NASCAR's always changing the point system or changing the, stage race or whatever. Everybody's wanting to how to fix a NASCAR All-Star race. Put them in the damn weenies out there and just let them race.
2: I was sitting here and running through my mind was at Daytona and at Talladega when invariably there's the massive wreck. It is termed the big one. And I started to make a quip about the big one in the Wiener race, and I just thought, I should probably not do that.
1: No, I'm telling you, Townsend Bell was so funny. He's like, Alan Bestwick, whose voice you could hear this morning as they're rehearsing for the pre-race. Alan Bestwick, our friend and longtime colleague, he told me, he's the public address announcer now during the month of May for the Nashville Motor Speedway. And Bestwick told me, and he is a pro's pro. You know this.
2: Oh, he is buttoned
1: up. And Alan told me, he said that over the last 12 months, more people have asked him about the Weenie 500 than they have about Dale Jr. winning at Daytona in 2001. He says it's the first time in his life that one race has surpassed the other race. So props to
2: our
1: you,
2: million,
1: Weenie 500 and Oscar Mayer people.
2: Our marketing million is going to be creating knockoff secondary market T-shirts with Weenie 500 slogans, and they will sell like hotcakes on Sunday morning at IHOP.
1: Yeah, I'm telling you, it's absolute genius, and now it is a part of the month of May, and I don't think it's going anywhere for a while, and I'm all for it, and it was fun. And by the way, also, like, unlike most race cars on ovals, rain or shine, there was a chance it was going to be rainy. And I asked some of our people, I said, hey, would you still run the Weenie 500 even if it rains? They go, hey, wet wieners are fast too.
2: Do wet wieners have windshield wipers?
1: They do have windshield wipers. I'm telling you, I know way too much about these things. And I want us to get in. Now, Barry Odom, I'll say this. Barry Odom, when he heard about it, was like, I want to do this. And I go, well, I know people. I could probably get you a ride along. But I will say this. Kurt Cignetti is going to drive the pace car for the Indy 500 on Sunday. And I think it was probably best for Barry Odom to wait till next year to be in the Wienermobile, because the Purdue coach doesn't want to be driving a Wienermobile while the Indiana coach is driving the pace car.
2: Okay.
1: So
2: all of this, you know, wieners are just the hors d'oeuvres. The main course is next. Hillbilly headlines coming up on Marty and McGee. 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

0: 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We have spent the show remembering the great Kyle Busch, and really appreciate Scott McLaughlin, Graham Rahal, and Jimmy Johnson joining us to share their perspective on indisputably one of the greatest wheel men to ever sit in a race car, in Kyle Busch, and the great father and husband that he was to Samantha and his kids. And then we transitioned to the Weenie 500, which Kyle would think was hilarious, by the way. And all of that, McGee, was just a precursor to what everybody shows up for every Saturday. It's time for Hillbilly Headlines. Coach O's back, by the way.
1: Hey, y'all, this is Coach O. Since these two jokers, Marty and McGee, won't let me in their pickup truck, I'm going to have to do the next best thing. That's right. It's time for Hillbilly Headlines. Go Tigers.
0: Lead us off, Chief.
2: And by the way, how about that headline, by the way? Coach O's back.
0: He is back.
2: How about Hillbilly Headline that, how about Hillbilly Headline that came?

0: where she had worked for the last year. Part of her job is working alongside Big Al, putting on an educational show for Public Somethings. Now her photos have exploded online. She took pictures with these gators that have gotten 223,000 likes. She says she wants people to understand these animals aren't as scary as they're often made out to be, and they shouldn't be demonized. Yeah, that being said, I ain't posing with gators.
1: Don't try this at home. I thought, honest to goodness, as you were reading that, I thought this was some artificial intelligence rendering that our crack production staff had created, but no, this is real life.
0: She's petting these gators on the nose. Yeah, on the,
1: she's kissing them.
0: If you can't see it on SEC Network, she's in this beautiful dress. She's got her graduation cap, and she is literally in the swamp kissing these gators on the snout. God bless her. That's a woman right there, man. You do it.
1: That is.
0: Gator's like, all right, congratulations.
1: Certified badass. Burglary suspect trapped in a wall is rescued after cops on coffee break hear his cries for help. A group of Salinas, California police officers were enjoying a break at a local coffee roaster when they heard faint cries coming from the walls. Help me! Help me! The officers looked around the area and realized the yelling was coming from inside the wall between the coffee shop and a movie theater, police said. The sounds were coming from a burglary suspect who'd fallen off an adjacent movie theater roof and landed in a wall space, according to authorities. To get to the trapped man, firefighters cut open a section of a wall and rescued Isaac Valencia, who had been trapped there for 10 hours, according to officials.
0: Oh, my God.
1: Man.
0: 10 hours?
1: Stuck 10 hours trapped between a movie theater and a coffee shop in the wall. Couldn't get out, couldn't move. What was he trying, like, what were you trying to steal that was that important? What do you think he was trying to burglarize?
0: Well, that's my question. Like, what are we, I don't understand what Mr. Valencia, what was the end game? What was the goal there? I had a cat one time get stuck in the wall. We could hear the cat, and we're like, where is the cat? And the cat had gotten into the drywall, stuck in the drywall. And
1: what was that cat's name?
0: So, Rufus. Yep, Rufus the cat. Rufus the wall climbing cat. All right, how about this one? Let's take it down to Florida. Naturally, man chases down driver who flipped him off in Florida City, pulls gun on him. Police say Billy Graham Tindall, 63 years old, began honking at the victim who was in the intersection. And the light changed and drove within inches of his vehicle, prompting the other driver to give him the middle finger. Authorities say that Billy Graham Tindall eventually followed the other driver, tried to run him off the road, and then rolled down his window and pointed a handgun at him. Florida City Police arrived later and said that Billy Graham Tindall gave multiple conflicting statements about the incident and claimed he was the only one, he was the one nearly ran off the road. Billy Graham Tindall is charged with aggravated assault with a deadly weapon and reckless driving. And, hey, this happened to me one night. I've never told you this story. We were in Lexington, Kentucky, and you had to go to a speaking event, having dinner with somebody important, and I just went to get dinner by myself. And this lady cut me off in Lexington, Kentucky, and I flipped her off, and she chased me down. Like, I had to go through like a neighborhood in Lexington to kind of shake her. And then eventually I got back to the hotel. All I could think was she was going to show up at Marty McGee the next morning and, like, you know, do it again. But, yeah, don't flip off anybody in a car, because these days it could be Billy Graham Tindall, and he's wanting to.
1: It's kind of apropos because one of Kyle's greatest moments was Texas Motor Speedway when he gets pulled down pit road and he just fires off a double barrel, your number one, to the official for like three consecutive minutes. And then he got parked for two laps, and poor Dave Rogers was losing his mind. Just shut up. Just stop talking.
0: Yeah.
1: They always get the last word. NASCAR always wins. Just stop talking.
0: That's what Darrell Waltrip always says. City Hall always wins. Well, Will Power's right down here signing autographs. He's in the race of Will Power. I have a trading card of Will Power. I believe it was at New Hampshire. And he was so mad at IndyCar at like IndyCar race control, he got out of the car and he gave the two double birds.

0: Almost did it just then on TV. We gave the two double birds. By the way, we had the Borg Warner Trophy with us, and now I have a sticker. I'm going to put it on my laptop. I was there. 2026 Indy 500 Borg Warner Trophy. Not the Borg Wiener Trophy, Marty. The Borg. I have a Borg Warner Trophy sticker, and I have a Borg Wiener Trophy pin. So I got the swag. Proof I was here. But hey, thank you for all you've done for the last 24 hours, paying tribute to Kyle Busch and me too, and thank you to all of our every platform at ESPN for giving us the microphone and letting us try to pay tribute to the man, and we'll continue to try to do that as they pay tribute to him in Indianapolis and also at Charlotte, where you and I will be on Sunday.
1: He was a special one, and yeah, it's been hard to really be a voice that could properly articulate his influence throughout motorsport. Again, indisputably one of the greatest of all time, but it's the evolution of the man. It's the man who grew from that hot head, hot shoe, into a great advocate for young drivers, a wonderful husband and father, and we'll continue to pay tribute to Kyle throughout the weekend. Enjoy Indianapolis, my friend, and y'all have a great Saturday.
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0: coverage of Game 3 in the East Finals. I'm Chris Smith. Leading 2-0 on the Cavaliers, the Knicks halfway through their first NBA Finals appearance since 1999. And ESPN host Harry Douglas says a win for New York in Game 3 would be huge on so many levels.
1: It's humanly impossible, and I don't mind saying this, for the Cavs to beat you 4 games in a row. I don't think they're capable of doing it. So you go up 3-0 and you steal this Game 3, put the dagger in them, in my opinion. And the reason why it's also important, you look at the Western Conference and some of the things that are going on over there, they're going to beat one another up. The faster that you can beat the Cleveland Cavaliers, if you're the New York Knicks, it's going to benefit you on the back end because you're going to be well-rested.
0: Heard on ESPN Radio's Freddie and Harry. The Cavs host the Knicks in Game 3. Coverage begins at 7:30 p.m. Eastern with tip-off at 8 East on ESPN Radio, ABC, and the ESPN app. On the ice, the Canadiens visit the Hurricanes in the East Final with a 1-0 lead in the series. Carolina's lost all 4 meetings against Montreal this season, with 3 of the 4 losses coming at home. Meanwhile, Florida Governor Ron DeSantis signed the Teddy Bridgewater Act into law, meaning high school coaches in the state will now be able to use their own money to help their players with expenses such as food, transportation, PT, and rehab services. The Bridgewater Act is named for the Florida native and longtime NFL quarterback who coached his alma mater to a state championship in 2024, but he was suspended for the 2025 season after revealing that he personally paid for meals, rideshare services, and treatments for some players.
2: 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Coming up Monday, we'll continue to react to the NBA Conference Finals. 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
5: Well, the Thunder were facing a 15-0 hole last night, Game 3 of the Western Finals, but on the road in San Antonio, it was the OKC role players. You know, the other Jalen Williams, Alex Caruso, and a guy Daryl Morey gave away almost for free. The Thunder, the NBA's new evil empire, have a 2-1 series lead in the West. Good morning, everybody. Welcome. Hammer and Emmett are on ESPN Radio, the ESPN app. We're on Sirius XM Channel 80. 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I'm Aaron Goldhammer. He is Emmett Golden. And I'd like to say congratulations to the people of Oklahoma City. Mad respect to you. I know you're reaching dynasty status because, I am starting to hate the Oklahoma City.
6: You just called them the new evil empire. And I'm like, word? You know, you don't like, why don't you like the Thunder? What is there not to like about the Thunder?
5: Well, I don't like the fact that Shai Gilgeous-Alexander flops on every single shot and then says he's not a flopper. I don't like the fact that they get away with murder when they're hacking Victor Wembanyama all over the place and the officials aren't calling it. They foul. Emmett, they're such a good defensive team because they foul so much that they know the officials can't possibly call every one of their fouls. So, and this is the thing that's driving me crazy about them. Emmett, they're good. I don't know what Daryl Morey was doing, giving away Jared McCain for nothing, and then he goes out and puts up a performance like that on the road in the Western Finals. I know he's fired from Philadelphia, but I don't know that anybody in the NBA could hire Daryl Morey based on that move.
6: No, you know, that was definitely a terrible move. I'm still, I can't hate Oklahoma City. It's Oklahoma City. You know, it's like I see them and I go, man, that's not one of the, you talk about the evil empire. Have you seen Star Wars? You know, Darth Vader isn't from Oklahoma City.
5: He's from the sports version of Oklahoma City. You're saying...
6: No, that's New York, isn't it?
5: No, in order to be a dynasty, you have to come from a major market. Like, the Chiefs we all didn't like, and they're from Kansas City. That's not the Death Star of America.
6: I did not like the Chiefs. Hold on. So, basically, I guess I kind of knew this. Any team that's really good, you hate them?
5: No, if you win a bunch of championships in a row and you start to, I'll respect you. I respect you.
6: But then you start hating on you.
5: Then I start rooting against them, and that's part of what makes sports fun. You know, the Miami Heat, maybe people liked, maybe people didn't, but then eventually that super team, when they started winning too much, people turned tail on them. Unless it's one of my teams. Unless it's one of the teams I grew up rooting for.
6: There you go.
5: And then I'll continue to root for the dynasty. Do you think America still likes Oklahoma City, sees them as like a pesky underdog? Or do you think, part of the reason too, Emmett, I don't like them is because I have the back of the people of Seattle. And I know that watching this Thunder team kick everybody's butt is specifically painful for Sonics fans that still feel like this should be happening in their city and not in Oklahoma.
6: Yeah, I understand that side of it. It's been so long. I've kind of, you know, moved past that. And I believe they're getting another squad, right? Like, they're going to be okay.
5: Eventually. An expansion team that won't have, you know, 13 players deep like the Thunder do.
6: Hey, man, it's a cold world, all right? They won a couple Super Bowls in Baltimore. You know, it just is what it is. Being in Cleveland, trust me, we can relate. I would say America might – I think America loves the underdog. And in this situation, I think the Spurs are the underdog, and they have Wimby. They have the fresh new superstar. That's likable. You know, he's kind of an anomaly. You know, they call him an alien because he's different.
5: He's likable for now, I would say. But there will come a time, I think, where I'll be rooting against Victor Wembanyama. But I'm rooting for him right now, at least in this series.
6: So you are just out the gate knowing one day you're going to root against Wimby just because he wins?
5: Yeah, when he wins four straight championships or whatever, which I feel like is an inevitability. But they're not there yet. Like, I think what happened last night when they went up 15-0 was lack of experience. And you've been on this all playoffs long. The Spurs might be really good, but there's a reason why you usually have to get to that situation and lose before ultimately you can get there and win.
6: Yeah, you know why the Thunder were able to go in San Antonio and win last night after dropping game one on their home floor? Experience. They knew not to overreact. When they were down 15-0 last night to start, did they blink? No. You know why? Experience. Championship experience.
5: They also, they bucked one of your trends in the NBA playoffs.
6: Yeah.
5: One of your tenets is that your role players always play better at home. They got five threes from Jalen Williams. No. Not that Jalen Williams.
6: Yeah, the other
5: Jalen Williams was 5 of 6 from behind the arc. They got, I don't know, is Alex Caruso even a role player, or should we consider him part of the big four in Oklahoma City? Like, he's...
6: Yeah, even he though he's nails. The... Even though he's the sixth man, he's like really the second. But, you know, he's like right
5: he's
6: after
5: like the new
6: SGA.
5: Derek Fisher, Robert Horry. Like, you know, he just is the definition of a playoff riser.
6: Right.
5: The definition of what a champion is. He was great. And then they got Emmett 24 points off the bench from Jared McCain, 18 from Jalen Williams, 15 from Caruso. Yeah, they got 26 points from Shea, but it was not A.J. Mitchell. It was not Lu Dort. It was not Chet. It was not Isaiah Hartenstein. The Thunder bench, Emmett, won them that game last night, a road playoff game won by your supporting cast.
6: Yeah, and that is culture. You know, that's just one of the things that I've always been impressed by Oklahoma City is they play the same way regardless of who's on the floor. You know, it helps having SGA and J-Will number one. It helps having it in Chet. But it doesn't matter because when McCain comes in, he plays the way that the Thunder play. They play Thunder basketball. Same thing with Caruso, the other J-Will. And I think that's what we saw last night when the Spurs came out and punched OKC in the mouth. It's like, all right, let's see what – but as soon as it went – what was it, 15-0? I think it was 19-10 at a certain point. Then I was like, it's a ball game. It's, you know, you didn't let them get back in it. It's over.
5: I mean, you had to turn that 15 into 20. You had to turn the 20 into and have a 20-point lead at the end of the first quarter.
6: Right.
5: If you were going to hang on to that against the Thunder. And Mark Dagnall talked about this. He's the head coach of the defending champions. And they just stayed pretty much quiet and resilient through the adversity of that first little stretch. Take a listen.
7: Yeah, it was a punch. Credit them. They were ready to play, and they got us early. You know, stops, transition, pressure. I just thought we showed great poise to understand the 48-minute nature of the game. It's a long game, obviously. Thought the bench right off the bat, Alex, Kaysen, J. Will, Jared. Those guys gave us a huge lift all night, obviously, but it started there, just getting that game into a manageable spot. But, yeah, great poise by the team.
6: Yeah, great poise, you know, and you gain that type of poise by having already won a championship. And it doesn't guarantee that the Thunder will win another one, even though they're the favorites. And I think they will win another championship this year.
5: I'll be rooting for whoever's playing them. Listen,
6: you could tweet Eddie Goldie 80 at Hammer Nation 19 like Eric did. Eric says, love the OKC take, Hammer. I agree with you 100%. See? Not a fan of Shea at all. Hate his flop game. And then he says, Cavs have to win. I would hate a finals between New York and OKC.
5: It'd be hard to. It'd be the evil empire against the evil empire. 888-SAY-ESPN, 888-729-3776. Are you with me? Are you starting to hate the Thunder? Emmett, still, where are you at?
6: I'm not a hater. No, I don't hate the Thunder. I appreciate the Thunder. I even would say I like the Thunder. You know, I don't have a dog in this fight.
5: Oh, I respect the hell out of the Thunder. I just, as I'm watching them, I'm like, oh, that's a foul. And that didn't get called. Oh, there's Shea baiting the officials again into calling another one as he's shooting a jumper. Like, this is what's going through my head.
6: Hey, Wimby, you see what's going on? Do the same thing. Fall all over the place. Like, you know, fair exchange ain't no robbery, my aunt would always say. So if the Thunder are manipulating the rules, so be it. Like, they're not doing anything illegal, so I don't dislike them. I think they're one of the best teams in basketball, and the NBA needs more teams that can play at this level.
5: The NBA needs a villain, and the Oklahoma City Thunder are becoming. I'm not sure they're there yet.
6: Oklahoma City, though?
5: Yes, yes.
6: Oklahoma City.
5: What difference does the market they play in? Like, I mean, the Spurs were an evil empire. They played in San Antonio with Duncan.
6: I never thought the Spurs were the evil empire. So if you're successful, you're evil?
5: Listen, if you become a dynasty, you become Darth Vader to me. You have the Death Star. Look at their roster. Their roster is the Death Star. It's 13. I need... what's his face? Skywalker. Luke Skywalker.
6: What's his face? Yeah.
5: I need that guy to find the weakness in this Death Star. That's the definition of the evil empire, is it not?
6: I guess so. Hey, I don't know if you're aware of this. Darth Vader, Luke Skywalker's father. Yeah.
5: Whoa.
6: I know. What's his name's father? Let me say
5: something else. As an employee of the Walt Disney Company, Mando and Grogu, movie of the year.
6: I gotta watch it. I have five tickets, and I'm just one person. I bought five tickets.
5: You bought a whole row.
6: Exactly.
5: You didn't even want anybody sitting next to you. 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And also coming up next, Emmett and I have a game in our town as the Cavs try to climb their way back into the series against the Knicks. 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
24: 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Emmett, talk for a second. My voice.
25: Okay. Yeah, go ahead. This is great. By the way, thank you, Rachel. You know, it's one of my favorite songs. I sent this to Rachel, I don't know, 3-4 months ago. Yeah, we finally got it in the system. So thank you very much.
26: I was waiting until you would forget you sent it to me.
25: Yeah.
27: That's one right, of my everybody. Favorite songs. You're one of Emmett's favorite songs, and I'm back with my radio voice.
25: All
27: I'm
25: right.
27: Emmett Goldhammer. He is Emmett Golden. This is Hammer and Emmett on ESPN Radio and the ESPN app. You are listening to the conference finals, of course, on ESPN Radio. The Thunder and the Spurs in the West and the Knicks and the Cavs. In the East, Cavs try to make that series 2-1 and climb back in Cleveland tonight. And we'll talk about it momentarily. But, Emma, your social is blowing up with this notion that people are starting to turn and look at Oklahoma City as, quote-unquote, the evil empire.
25: Yes, yeah, so we had Eric who agreed with you that he hates OKC, too. But Corey tweets, @EagleD80, @HammerNation19.
27: Oh, Corey. What's up,
25: yeah.
27: Corey?
25: Yeah, Corey hits us up, says, evil empire after one chip, miss me with that, is way too early for the dynasty talk.
27: All right, yeah. So what can we define a dynasty here on Hammer and Emmett real quick? Like, how many do you have to win in order to be a dynasty?
25: 3 or 4. Four or five, 4 and 5.
27: You,
25: like,
27: I mean,
25: you know
27: what
25: I'm saying?
27: Like three, you got to win 3 years.
25: In 4 years.
27: 3 and 4 years. Okay, were the Warriors a dynasty? Yes.
25: Yes. Yeah.
27: Right?
25: Yeah, yeah they were.
27: For 5 straight finals, they won 3 titles. That's a dynasty.
25: Yes.
27: We're the Heat a dynasty.
0: No. They got two.
27: They only got two.
0: Yeah.
27: Okay.
0: That's not.
27: Well, I see where this Thunder thing is going. And I'm just telling you, but I can't control my feelings. I can only control the way that I react to them. Emmett is what my therapist tells me.
0: Okay. I mean, that's some good advice.
27: So yeah, I am telling you that as I watch them play the Spurs and I watch them get every call and I watch their role players step up in road games and I watch what they're doing to Wembanyama in the series, I am starting to turn. I respect them. I'm not uh-huh. saying that I maybe I do dislike them. I do respect them,
0: okay.
27: But I do not like them. They are no longer the pesky Oklahoma City Thunder. They are, after one ring, the standard of excellence in the NBA. 888 say ESPN. Wow. Maybe I'm alone on this, Emmett, because I gave out the phone number. Are we on in Oklahoma somewhere? We got to be on.
0: I mean,
27: Oklahoma.
0: I'm guessing not, because I'm surprised. I'm sure are there Cowboys in Oklahoma? I don't know. I think there's got to be great steaks in Oklahoma, right?
27: Right. Like someone's got to be ranching right now, listening to Hammer and Emmett being like, I can't believe this guy doesn't like our basketball team.
0: Yeah, like dang gummit. This Aaron Goldhammer's talking crazy about me.
27: The people of Oklahoma are great people. 888-729-3776. As the Thunder have now taken a 2-1 series lead. Emmett, do you feel like that series now is under control for Oklahoma City?
0: I hate overreacting, but I'm going to overreact and say, yeah, I do. I think that we're seeing the difference between two talented teams where one has championship experience and the other, this is their first run as a group. Like, this is the first time. You know, think about the Pistons. Like, the Pistons the year before lost in the first round. So, you know, I feel like the Pistons are a little bit of a step from experience-wise or a little step further than the
27: right.
0: Most of these Spurs guys,
27: I mean, other than De'Aaron Fox, they've never played in playoffs before. And I think you saw some of that inexperience come to a head last night. I think when Wemby got suspended for a game for a flagrant 2 foul, I think that was a little example, and he's unbelievable, and he's going to get there. But I think it was a little bit of an example of this guy's still in his third season, and so maybe it's going to take 4 or 5 years before he can raise the trophy and win the chip. I have a feeling these two teams are going to be playing in a lot of playoff series in years to come. The Thunder are going to win now, and the Spurs are going to win down the line a year or two from now. Mm-hmm. And once they do, I'll start hating the Spurs. And then I'll hate both these teams, and I'll be rooting for, I don't know, somebody else to pop up out of the West and take them down.
0: What if the Cavaliers go on a historic run where they win 5 straight championships? Are you going to hate the Cavs?
27: No, I'll... That's one of my teams. This is like, I don't have a dog in the Oklahoma fight. I wanted them to win when it was Durant and Westbrook. I was happy for them to win last year. And now that they're turning into this evil empire where they have 2 Jalen Williams who might step up and play a big game in a series, I've turned against them. I'm rooting now officially for San Antonio in this series. I'm already getting sick of the Oklahoma City Thunder.
0: I am not a fan of name calling. I try to not call anybody any names. And you're a friend, so I don't want to call you a name. Would you characterize or do you identify? Here we go. Do you identify as a hater?
27: No. Definitely.
0: You don't.
27: Definitely not. I just
0: sounds like haterism, though.
27: I like plucky sports teams that are up and comers. And the minute you've won a couple of championships, I'm not going to root for you. If I don't have a dog in the fight, I'm not going to root for you to then just win more championships. And I mean, I think it's part of what makes sports fun. I root for teams. Sometimes I root against teams. And then I root for the upstart. Right now, the Spurs are the upstart. I want them to win this series.
0: And then you'll just hate on them. If they win the championship this year, next year you won't like them.
27: Yeah, if they win too much, 888 say that's exactly right. Look, I rooted for Michael Jordan when I was a kid to get a championship.
0: I didn't. Yeah, I'm then, from Cleveland, dog.
27: Yeah, then there was a time where
0: I was not rooting for Mike. Mike
27: broke my heart.
0: I wanted
27: the Pacers, and then I wanted those that never went well in the playoffs. When my rooting for Indiana never or the Knicks never went over great. Joe G is in Oklahoma City, or he's from Oklahoma City. Joins us on Hammer and Emmett on ESPN Radio. What's up, Joe?
1: Hey, Hammer Emmett, love the show.
25: Appreciate it.
1: Just got to get a clarification here. J-Dub is out with a hamstring injury.
27: Okay.
1: J-Will.
25: Okay.
1: Came off the bench and lit up the Spurs. You can't call him the other Jalen.
27: Okay. I'm sorry. You're right. I shouldn't call 100%. Him the other Jalen Williams. If I call him J-Will. Now, that's still confusing. You have to understand, Joe, we're not on in Oklahoma. We're on all over America. And he, to the rest of America, while he's a nice role player, he is the other Jalen Williams. Because the first guy is like an all-NBA, all-star level player.
25: Yeah, but evidently that's J-Dub.
27: Okay, so J-Dub is the guy who's injured right now.
25: Right. J-Will is the role guy player. Who made five I hope that's threes not disrespectful. Last night. Yeah, I don't,
27: right. yeah. No, so to call someone a role player...
25: Aaron, people, if you call somebody Scottie Pippen, they will be upset. And I think that's wild.
27: It's stupid.
25: But people will get upset if you go, oh, man, you the Scottie Pippen of this outfit. People will go, what?
27: Really?
25: Yeah.
27: Hold on. If you called me the Scottie Pippen of Hammer and Emmett, I would say thank you because I'd be like, we're the
25: You're one of the greatest teams.
27: You're one of
25: the greatest players that ever lived. No, people find it disrespectful. It's like saying Robin, right? Like Batman, you get respect. If you Robin, you get disrespected. Robin was cold-blooded. He went on to lead his own team.
27: Also, do you think Batman would have been Batman without Robin? Hell no.
25: No, he needed Robin.
27: Batman needed Robin, and Robin needed Batman. They're all part of the team. His name might not lead the marquee, but I'm as interested in Robin's story as I am in Batman's story.
25: Me too.
27: So I want to put this. All right.
25: Yeah, I'm with you.
27: 888-SAY-ESPN if you want to jump in with us. I promise we will get to, even though we did not in this segment, because we were getting to your reaction. We'll get into what's going on in the Cavs and the Knicks series coming up and your calls. But up next, we've also got to go around the world of Major League Baseball. And we'll do so with Buster Olney. He's the best and he's next on Hammer and Emmett.
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0: tuned to a Tuesday edition of the Hunt Palmer Show. We return after the Memorial Day holiday. Did LSU softball get it done in the Super Regional? We're recapping the SEC tournament and previewing some college baseball. 1-3, 104.5 ESPN.
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2: New York is 2 wins away from the NBA Finals. I'm Chris Smith. The Knicks hope to take a commanding 3-0 series lead in the East Finals over the Cavaliers. And ESPN's Brian Windhorst says it's because they can beat you in so many ways.
3: They're 10-2 in the playoffs. Both losses are by a point. It came down to the final possession. They have routinely beat teams, as you can see by the 212 number, by double digits. In the last series, Karl Towns was their offensive hub. This series, the matchup's called different. They just shift to Brunson, and he's powering them through. Last night, 14 assists. The Cavs threw a certain defense at them in game one. Okay, Josh Hart's not hitting shots. Plug it in. Go to the small lineup, bam. Last night, Josh Hart's making shots, wham. This is what championship-level teams do. They hit you with different things. They handle different teams. They beat the snot out of the opposition. That's what the Knicks are doing.
2: Game three of the East Finals is exactly 1 month since New York lost the game as they look for that trend to continue in Cleveland. Coverage begins 7:30 p.m. Eastern with tip-off at 8 East on ESPN Radio, ABC, and the ESPN app. And with San Antonio trailing 2-1 to OKC in the West Finals, the Spurs get some good news as Victor Wembanyama, this season's unanimous Defensive Player of the Year, led the way as the only unanimous selection for the NBA's all-defensive first team after leading the lead in blocks for the third straight season with 3.1 per game. On the baseball, where the Cubs host the Astros in an interleague showdown, coverage begins 1:30 p.m. Eastern on ESPN Radio. Meanwhile, the Yankees postponed Saturday's game against Tampa Bay because of a forecast of sustained rain and will make it up as part of a day-night doubleheader on September 22nd. Tampa Bay leads New York by 5.5 games in the AL East with the best record in the big leagues at 34-15.
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0: 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Jamie tweets the show, Emmett, and says, you need to stop with all this hate on my Thunder bro. Yes, I am tweeting, sitting on my horse in the pasture.
1: That's what I'm talking about.
0: Listening to your weak bleep take.
1: That's right.
0: Let's bring in Buster Olney. Now, Buster has covered the evil empire for the majority of his career in some way, shape, or form. That's the New York Yankees. So, interested in his perspective on this. Buster, can an evil empire exist in Oklahoma City?
2: Absolutely. It all comes down. It's not really about how big the city is. It's about the dominance over the sport. And look, I don't cover the NBA, but when you look at the players they've collected, plus the billions of draft choices that they have as they move forward and the choices they get to make, I mean, the baseball equivalent would be like a team with an $800 million payroll. They have all the advantages. And so, yes, they are in basketball right now. The evil empire, LeBron, the other day, I saw his quote where he was basically saying, well, you know, they've got more, you know, better players. Something like that. I'm like, yeah, they do.
1: Yeah, they certainly do. They certainly do. That breaks my heart, though, Buster. I didn't think you had, you know, any hater in you. That sounds like a little bit of hater, Buster. That hurts my heart, man.
2: No, I'm not. I have total respect. I mean, that's like a Madden franchise, right? And you're trying to put together game the system. That's exactly what they have done.
0: Buster,
1: well, I understand.
0: Buster, speaking of the evil empire, was last night, because Gerrit Cole pitched well, was it a good night for the Yankees, or was it a bad night for the Yankees because they lost to the Rays, giving up 4 in the 8th?
2: It was a good night for the Yankees because big picture, to have their ace on the mound, looking great, 6 scoreless innings, very comfortable, getting right into game situations against this Tampa Bay team in the first inning. Chandler Simpson gets the hit, and they wound up picking him off, and Garrett rolled beyond that. Now, it did define, you know, one of the differences between the Yankees and the Rays, and that is the bullpen. Because as soon as Gerrit Cole left, the Yankees bullpen melted down. And look, right now, Tampa Bay is on a pace to win 112 games. If people aren't taking them seriously, they should. This is a team with a dynamic, diverse offense. As Kevin Cash said to me, it's like chaos because they bunt, they put the ball in play, they steal bases, they put all kinds of pressure on you. And the Yankees, on the other hand, Aaron Judge hasn't driven in a run in 11 games, hasn't hit a home run in 11 games. And it always feels like when he doesn't hit, they don't win.
1: You know, Buster, it sounds like the Rays don't need to worry about making a lot of moves when the trade deadline approaches. Is there a team that you expect to be a big seller that maybe isn't having the season that they expected, like the Rays are playing so well?
2: Yeah, and by the way, Eric Nander, who runs the Tampa Bay Rays, he is a sneaky, aggressive general manager. So I would not rule out them making a huge move. Like if Tarek Skubal winds up getting traded, keep your eye on Tampa Bay because they have a great imagination. You know, they're one of the teams that, you know, went after Freddie Freeman when he left the Braves. He's got a lot of imagination to try to make things happen. The team that I think should sell are the Houston Astros. The dynasty's over. The decade-long dominance of the sport is over. They're 11 games under 500, and man, in a market in which there are probably going to be few sellers, they could make a killing in terms of resetting that organization if they put Jeremy Peña, the shortstop, on the market, Yordan Alvarez, Hunter Brown. They would get enormous return, especially with the looming labor situation. Why not clear the decks, tear it down to the studs, collect prospects, and then build forward starting in 27.
0: Buster Olney with us, Baseball Tonight podcast. Buster, last thing. I was a little surprised. I looked at the odds to win the National League. Of course, the Dodgers are first. They're like even money. But then the Braves and the Cubs have better odds than the hottest team in the NL, the Milwaukee Brewers. Do you think there's value there on Milwaukee?
2: 100%. And it's total small market disrespect. Okay. We started this conversation talking about Oklahoma City. I mean, Milwaukee is, you know, viewed similarly, where everyone is like, yeah, it's just a, you know, it's a small market team. They're not going to do that much. All they do is beat the Dodgers in the regular season. And their pitching is absolutely extraordinary when you're talking about Jacob Mizorowski and some of the other guys they have. I think I read a stat this year that they have a 1.72 ERA from their rotation since the beginning of the month of May. Think about how good that is. They have a dynamic lineup. Guys get on base. Like the Rays, they put pressure on you. I think they absolutely should be at higher odds than that.
0: Buster, appreciate the time as always. We'll talk soon.
2: Okay, guys.
0: That's Buster Olney, Baseball Tonight podcast. You can tune in Baseball Action Sunday. Angels Rangers coverage starts 6:30 Eastern time on ESPN Radio and the ESPN app. I know people just assume that the Dodgers will win the NL again, and they have been great in the playoffs, and you know they're going to be there. But Emmett, mm-hmm. The NL is just overall loaded right now. The Cubs have had great stretches of this season where it feels like they haven't lost for weeks. They've been struggling a little bit recently, but they're really good. The
1: yeah.
0: Braves are really good. The NL playoffs this year are going to be something to watch in Major League Baseball.
1: Yeah, and then in the AL, who knows what's going to happen? Because there's a handful of teams over 500, right? Like, there's just this big group all kind of stuff together. So,
0: can I interest you in a playoff game in Sacramento with the nameless, homeless Athletics? Because that's where the American League playoffs are going right now.
1: You know what? That might be a cool atmosphere. A smaller ballpark, you know, for a playoff game, that might be a cool atmosphere.
0: 888-SAY-ESPN, the number if you want to jump in. Buster ruled, Emmett, that you can have an evil empire in Oklahoma City.
1: I don't believe so.
0: Austin is in California, joins us on Hammer and Emmett on ESPN Radio. What's up, Austin?
3: Gentlemen, thank you so much for having me on. I really appreciate the topic, and I apologize in advance. This might sound harsh, but I'm trying to prove a point here. So, I was raised to appreciate greatness by my father, right? And he would say things like, if you don't like winners and you don't like losing, get better. And the take of not liking dynasties comes off as like whiny, hater, loser, like participation, medal-seeking behavior. And frankly, with Memorial Day and 4th of July coming, it's pretty much the most American thing ever, dude, that I'm listening to when people have that take. And it's tired, man.
0: Austin, you're saying I'm un-American? That is
1: no. It's to me. I did it. It sounded like he said you are American. That Americans whine and cry and don't like winners is what it sounded like he was saying.
4: So I think it's that you can have that take, even though it's the wrong take. You can still have that take.
1: Oh, okay.
0: I think he's saying that America is the greatest dynasty there's ever been, and if you don't respect the Thunder, then you don't respect America.
1: I mean, I don't know, man. I know you did say you respect him. You just said you don't like him.
0: Correct.
1: Yeah.
0: I like the plucky underdog, but they have to earn it. I'm not saying to
1: right,
0: hand
1: but how
0: them
1: long
0: anything.
1: Can
0: That's participation trophying.
1: But you can't be an underdog after winning a championship. So it's like winning makes you not like somebody. If you're an underdog, like, you know why Rocky was the underdog? When he won, nobody was like, oh, man, forget Rocky. Now he won. No, they still rooted for Rocky.
0: You don't understand. If it's my team, you know, I grew up in Denver. If the Broncos win back-to-back Super Bowls, which they did, I'm still going to root for them to win the third Super Bowl.
1: Yeah,
0: we're talking about teams where you have no dog in the fight. Oklahoma City, I've never been. Emmett, there are four states I've never been to, and one of them is Oklahoma. Okay? Like, I don't know.
1: So that doesn't make it a bad state?
0: No, but I'm just saying I have no dog in that fight except for to say they're excellent. They've already won one. And so I'm going to pick up the plucky young San Antonio Spurs and root for them to pull the upset. That's all I'm saying.
1: I guess I only dislike teams that are rivals to my team. Like,
0: Did you dislike the Heat when they put the super team together?
1: I disliked LeBron for like 2 years. It wasn't even the Heat. It was a LeBron thing. I was mad he left, so I didn't like him for like 2 years, and I got over it.
0: Do you like the Dodgers? I mean, they're not a rival of your team, but they have an $8 billion payroll.
1: I don't hate them. You know, I definitely would love to see an underdog beat them to show that, you know, that in baseball, if you scout right, you can, you know, even beat teams with gigantic pay. But I don't, like, hate them. I don't go, oh, man, I'm not watching them tonight. I can't stand the Dodgers.
0: Jeez, man. The Thunder have 13 dudes that can help you win in a playoff game. By the way, Emmett, they were watching the lottery with interest because they might have gotten a top.
1: Right. But I do want to throw this out there quickly just to remind you. There was a time in after 2021, I thought the Bucks were going to go on a run. They didn't. I thought the Nuggets, after they won in 2023, were about to go on a run. They didn't. You know, I thought the Celtics were about to dominate after 2024. They didn't. So, just because they won last year doesn't mean they're going to rip all four or five championships.
0: I think this Thunder team's on another level, and it's I view it as a sign of respect, okay? 888-SAY-ESPN. I'm not rooting for them, though. 888-729-3776. 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We will get to more of your calls on whether an evil empire can exist in Oklahoma City on Hammer and Emmett next.
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0: you know who I always rooted for? Charlie Brown is who I always rooted for. 888-SAY-ESPN, 888-729-3776. 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Hammer and Emmett are on ESPN Radio and the ESPN app. Emmett took umbrage at the beginning of this show today because I called Oklahoma City. They've made this now a 2-1 series. They got the lead over San Antonio after winning, beating the Spurs after going down 15-0 in the game last night. I called Oklahoma City the new evil empire of the NBA. You thought that was a ridiculous thing to say.
1: Yeah. I feel like evil empires, and again, maybe it's just from where I grew up. I think of like huge cities with tons of money and teams that just like the Yankees, right? Like that's the evil empire came from the Yankees because they were in one of the biggest cities in the world. They had a bunch of cash that there was no bottom when it came to the cash, and they won all the time. To me, that's an evil empire. A team in Oklahoma City, I don't think evil when I think Oklahoma City. I think probably really nice people and steak.
0: Emmett, the Death Star sucked up everybody else's resources. Mando and Grogu, by the way, in theaters this weekend.
1: Yes.
0: Sucked up everybody's resources. It destroyed everyone and anyone that it wanted to. Entire planets at the push of a button. And it feels like that's where the Thunder are, and trying to find a weakness in them is like trying to find a 2-inch by 2-inch hole that you have to shoot a laser through in order to try to destroy it. And that's where, to me, they are the evil empire.
1: Is there ever a good empire? Like, is there a nice empire?
0: Sure, of course.
1: I think they're a nice empire, right? I think they're polite. Did you see that team after they won a championship last year? They barely cracked a beer.
0: Well, because Emmett, for them, winning one championship wasn't enough. They knew they had to win more.
1: Nah, they're just good, wholesome dudes. They're like, what? We don't even drink, man. You know what I'm saying?
0: They're not even 21 yet.
1: Right.
0: 888-729-3776. Let's go to Louis. He's in Toronto, Canada, and he joins us on ESPN Radio. What's up, Louis?
2: What up, Emmer? What up, Hammett?
1: What's that, man?
2: A dynasty, a couple championships does not make. You got to win the one you're not supposed to. Look at the

0: Patriots, the 49ers, the Cowboys. Winning, you know, I'm not going to say winning is easy, but when you have a good team, winning is easy. You got to win when it's hard. Your star player goes down, you still win. You got a bad defense that year, you still win. That's a dynasty. The Patriots won ones they weren't supposed to win.
1: Right, but hey, I mean, I'm the Thunder now, hold on. Do the Thunder not have their second best player who's been out, Emmett, for basically the entire playoffs, and they're still rolling everybody?
2: They, yes.

0: not J. Will.
1: Not okay. J. Will. Two different dudes. Same names. They spell them differently, but J. Dub, J. Will. Yes. I think they could become a dynasty. They may be on their way to a dynasty, but I can't hate on them. They've won a championship. They're in the Western Conference Finals right now. To me, there's no reason to hate them.
0: They're a brewing dynasty. They're not there yet. You said you have to win three championships to be considered a dynasty.
1: Three out of four.
0: That's what the Cowboys did. The Patriots definitely had a dynasty. The Spurs.
1: No doubt.
0: The Spurs dynasty. Had 20 years of excellence. That's a dynasty, yeah.
1: Right. Yeah, no doubt. The Golden State Warriors, you know, dynasty. I will give them that as well.
0: And the Dodgers are in the throes of what I'm starting to call a dynasty now.
1: So, listen, the only thing that would get me to dislike Oklahoma City is if by winning it, you know, made them jerks, right? Like if they stop signing autographs for kids, you know what I'm saying? Like that type of stuff. Then I'd be all right, I ain't messing with those dudes.
0: Foul baiting and flopping doesn't fall into that category for you?
1: Nah, no. You know why? Because like if SGA was on our squad and he was doing that, I wouldn't be mad at it. I'd be happy he was going to the line.
0: Of course. If it was your squad, you would always be, as long as they were winning. 888 say ESPN. 888-729-3776. Let's go to Oklahoma City, where Sean is standing by and joins us on ESPN Radio. What's up, Sean?
2: What's going on, guys? I parked my horse and got my transmitter out so I could get y'all in this morning, so I appreciate that.
1: Hey, we appreciate you.
0: Thank you for doing that.
2: So the difference between this Thunder team and the one of the Russ and Durant and Harden days, they were me, guys. And the thing y'all have to realize is the Thunder have about six or seven guys that could be the one or two guys on other teams. So how long do they play together in Oklahoma City before they say, you know what, I want to go be the guy somewhere else? And I'm a Thunder fan, but so that's the first thing. And if you want to hate a villain, don't hate the Thunder, hate Sam Presti. That could be the greatest dude that's ever constructed a team in professional sports.
0: I respect Sam Presti. He has built something self-sustaining that's incredible. Sean, I don't know that they have seven guys that could be the number one player somewhere else. But I think they've created an unbelievable culture, and I think they have one of the deepest teams that I've ever seen in sports.
1: What I love, though, is that he brought up the first iteration of the Thunder with KD, Russ, and Harden. You're talking about MVPs just, you know, exploding out of that team. All those dudes had their own agenda. It doesn't feel that way with this squad at all. Like, I don't see Chet Holmgren going, man, I got to get up out of here. They don't respect me. I should be getting all the love. I don't see that happening. You know, that's why I guess I don't hate this team at all. I think it's a bunch of good dudes on this squad.
0: Well, you think Lou Dort is okay? 888 say ESPN 888-729-3776.
1: What's up with Lou? Did I miss something on Lou?
0: Yeah, he's dirty. He's like he's the new Draymond Green.
1: Was Matthew Dellavedova the cleanest player in the world?
0: No.
1: All right, there you go.
0: Matthew Dellavedova had to do some dirty things, otherwise he wouldn't make it in the NBA. Gary is up in Maine, joining us on ESPN Radio. What's up, Gary? Good morning.
3: Hey, thanks for taking the call, guys. I hate to be the Debbie Downer on the Oklahoma City Thunder. I mean, they're a deep, talented team, but can we please stop with putting monikers on things that haven't happened yet? The Celtics were supposed to make a run. The Knicks are going to make a run. Oklahoma City's making a run. The Spurs are going to win four championships. Until it's happened, they're a one and done. That's all there is to it. They're not.
0: You don't think that the Thunder are going to now win it this year? To me, just look at the odds on DraftKings.
1: So look, I do agree with our last caller that if it hasn't happened yet, let's not say that it happened. I think it's very likely that the Thunder win the championship this year. I am no fool. I think it's very likely. That just doesn't make me hate them. That doesn't make me dislike them because they're really good.
0: The Thunder are minus 200 to win the title. And actually, I think that might be worth some dollars.
1: A little short there.
0: Knicks at plus 430. Spurs are plus 460. And Emmett, the longest shot on the board, our Cleveland Cavaliers.

0: Steelers at 50-1.
1: You know who I'm laying my money on.
0: It ain't the Cleveland Cavaliers.
1: maybe not. Hey, my favorite bet has been taking the opposition in the first quarter against the Cavs. It's worked out more times than not.
0: I don't know about tonight, though. Emmett, I think the Cavs are going to come back and win tonight. I don't know that they're winning this series, but I do think that they'll make this a series against the Knicks. I think the Knicks are a great team, but I don't think that they're that much better than the Cavs, that they're going to pull out a broom and just sweep them up.
1: I don't think the Knicks are Oklahoma City. I think that's the best way I could say it.
0: That I would agree with that. Up next, speaking of making some picks, we'll do that with the red hot Winnows with Zinno on Hammer and Emmett.
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17: 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Good morning to you all. Happy Memorial Day weekend. Let's remember what Memorial Day is all

0: about, for the men and women who gave their lives for our freedom. Very important, big-time holiday, and hopefully you have a good weekend. And again, remember what Memorial Day and Memorial Day weekend is all about. All right, I'm Tommy Chrisan. Glad to be here. Glad to have you there as we broadcast live and in color from Leola's Cafe and Coffee House, Government Street, Mid-City, Baton Rouge. Great place to get breakfast. We'll tell you all about that. We're upstairs. They got a nice crowd here on a Saturday morning. Hunter McCann will do the show with me today. Good morning, Hunter.
1: Good morning,
0: how are you?
1: Like you said, pretty good, other than the fact that it's just so eerie outside today. It's so gloom. It has been that way for the last 3 weeks or so around the Capitol area, and the rain just keeps coming down. We were talking about we're never going to get back out on the golf course with this type of rain.
0: I'm ready to get on a golf course. We need to do something like that. Okay, here's what we have also today. Ronnie Rance is away from the microphone, away from the camera. He is working Sun Belt Conference baseball tournament. They're dodging raindrops. The Raging Cajuns are hot with another win over Coastal Carolina. They've had to change venues over there from Montgomery to Troy, etc. But Ronnie Rance is busy. But on top of that, today, Hunter McCann, is Ronnie Rance's birthday.
1: Happy birthday to Jumbo, man.
0: Hunter and I thought about singing happy birthday to Ronnie for y'all. He's not watching. He's busy.
1: Spare
0: but
1: him.
0: You don't want us to sing, okay? But happy birthday, Ronnie. And you know what? I'm just going to say this. He hates this, but he's 54 years old. That's a lot of candles on the cake. That's got to be a fire hazard.
1: Okay? Oh, no. It has to be.
0: Yeah,
1: that's a lot.
0: Happy birthday, Ronnie Rance, Jumbo, whatever you want to go with, Baton Rouge, Rougarou, Lake Charles, Gumbo, Gators, Ronnie Rance's birthday today. And ironically, as many of you know,
1: this is the real birthday.
0: He shares a birthday with the greatest college baseball coach of all time, Skip Bertman. Skip Bertman is 88 years old today, Hunter. I texted him a little earlier to give him birthday greetings. He thanked me. Skip Bertman, 88 years old today, the 5 national championships, 9-plus years as an athletic director. So happy birthday, Skip Bertman, right?
1: I think Ronnie Rance has to do a lot more as the owner of the Rougarou and the Gumbo Gators to be in the conversation with Skip Bertman. I think that's near impossible. So this is Skip Bertman's birthday and Jumbo, you know.
0: Yeah, and there's other people with the birthday, obviously.
1: Happy birthday to
0: but,
1: anybody.
0: This day, we always, it's Ronnie and Skip in the sports world here in Baton Rouge. So that's all good. So there's a lot happening. Look, we got so many things to talk about today. We're here till 12 noon, Baton Rouge, Lafayette, Lake Charles. Appreciate you being tuned in on Facebook, YouTube, or Twitter, or X. Appreciate that as we'll stream the whole 2 hours for you. Like and share that and tell all your friends about it. And we'll be here till 12 noon at Leola's Cafe and Coffee House. Look, this place, Hunter, we talk about it all the time. The big breakfasts, they got the shareable things. You can get the dad bod special. You can get brunch nachos, seasonal pancake flight. Leola's Cafe and Coffee House on Government Street in Baton Rouge. You definitely need to check this place out. They got a nice crowd every time we come in here. On today's program, we're going to get into LSU baseball. The season ended Wednesday night.
1: Let's put the nail in the coffin.
0: We'll talk about that. We'll talk about the ABS system being used by the Southeastern Conference in Hoover as well. We'll talk some LSU softball. Lady Tigers backs to the wall with a 2 p.m. game today in Tuscaloosa, weather permitting, against the Alabama Crimson Tide. And, of course, we will talk LSU football. About five, ten minutes after Auburn eliminated LSU, social media was bombarded with Ed Orgeron, Coach O, returning to LSU. That was impeccable timing because people didn't have time to say, we're glad LSU baseball's done or the season needs to be over. It all shifted to Coach O, Lane Kiffin, LSU football. What about that on Wednesday night?
1: Tommy, do you ever just feel like this past 6 months with LSU that we – like, you know, you ever sitting in your local watering hole and somebody wants to chat sports with you and the real drunk, obnoxious LSU fans telling you his pipe dream of how he thinks the program should be run and what they need to do and who they need to bring in for you to LSU to win another national championship? And whatever program it may be right now, it feels like – That's what it feels like I'm living. This is the simulation that we're currently in with LSU athletics in general, but especially football, because I could just imagine someone telling, oh, they need to bring in Lane Kiffin from Ole Miss, and while you're at it, bring in Coach O, and bring all that staff from Ole Miss, and bring Charlie Weiss in, and da-da. All those things that are near impossible if thought maybe a year ago from right now, that we were when we were sitting at this table at Loyola's talking about, was fantasy. Fantasy like a craziness. 1% chance. Vegas won't even give you odds on that nonsense. And it's all a reality now. The former national championship head coach, Coach O, the one they said, give him a lifetime contract in 2019. Give him this. Give him that. Give him everything. Is now back on staff, making $100,000 for the next 7 months of work or so until January of 2027. He will be assisting in recruiting and assisting the defense. So, It's unbelievable how they were able to get him back in here for that price tag too. By the way, I was surprised by the $100,000 because he is immeasurable when it comes to recruiting here in the South. He really is.
0: Well, a couple things on that. Let's back it up to something you were referencing. You know, Ronnie Rance was very adamant. You know, when things started going bad for Brian Kelly and the team, and we now know the disconnect. There's no way they're going to fire him. They owe him $54 million. I wish you don't have that kind of money. Ronnie wasn't the only one.
1: Nope, yeah.
0: Many people said that in Baton Rouge, in Lafayette, in Lake Charles, in New Orleans. People said that. That's why it won't happen. But little did we know. Now, Hunter, it's been well documented this week, too. If you look at LSU football in the fall,
1: yep.
0: You look at men's basketball and you look at baseball. Okay, the three main sports for LSU. Okay, nothing against women's basketball. They're great.
1: Sure.
0: Football went 3-5 in SEC play. Men's basketball went 3-15 in SEC play. Jay Johnson's team went 9-21 in SEC play. That's the worst cumulative SEC record since back in the 60s if you add those three sports together. And in the 60s, you didn't have women's basketball, but Kim Mulkey's team don't have losing records. So, that when you look at that, then you maybe say, okay, this is why Verge Osbury went and got Lane Kiffin. He went and got Will Wade. There's nothing wrong with Jay Johnson, you know, and his staff.
1: Johnny Jones is now back with Will Wade.
0: Back, you know, the basketball team hired other head coaches, Damon Stoudemire, Rick Stansberry. I mean, it's just what they are doing is they're sending a message that, okay, maybe some people didn't think we had the money of a Texas or a Texas A&M or a Florida. But you know what? We're going to figure it out. We're going to make it happen. And we want to win. They want to win championships at LSU, be in the postseason. And I think Verge Osbury and his staff are taking those steps. Might be maxing out the credit cards a little bit, to use an analogy. But it's amazing what has happened at LSU since the day they fired Brian Kelly. Think about it.
1: You know what? It's all I can think about. It's just absolutely absurd to me in my head. And the reason that everybody thought that LSU didn't have the money to do all this is because LSU basically said they didn't have the money to do all that. Like, LSU has been known to, oh, we don't have that oil money that Texas Tech's got. Oh, we don't have all the donors that Florida and Alabama are getting in recent last 10 years. Or so. We don't have all. And then all of a sudden, you opened up the secret piggy bank. And now you're able to bring in every pipe dreams. That's it. Just goes back to like a drunk LSU fan has the keys to the car and is somehow driving this thing in a straight line. It makes no sense to me. But going back to your original point, I did find it very humorous how LSU baseball finally ends its unfortunate and awful season, worst in at least the last 40 years, right? And 5 minutes later, it's like, all right, guys, we're all in on football. LSU's like, no. Flipping gears.
0: and I saw the post many times the other night, September 5. September 5 is a Saturday night when the LSU football team will host Clemson in Tiger Stadium, the real Death Valley. So September 5 is what people are focusing on now. LSU baseball, 30-28 overall, mind-boggling. 9-21 in league play. They didn't beat an SEC team that had a better than 500 record, okay? So also they went 1-1 in the tournament. They did beat Oklahoma.
1: Mm-hmm.
0: Okay, good. But then they lost to Auburn. 3-1, and they were eliminated, and Auburn's still playing. They're in the semifinals today up in Hoover, weather permitting. So LSU baseball is what it is. Now, Hunter, let's talk about the ABS system.
2: Yeah.
0: Major League Baseball, in conjunction with the Southeastern Conference, as Paul Gillies said on our show last week, an experiment, okay? In Major League Baseball, these might be a day old, the overturn rate in Major League Baseball is about 53% since the beginning of the year. In Hoover, it's like 64%, okay? Which would make sense. You got, you know, different level of umpiring. Let's just call it what it is. And then you got and the catchers are way better. None of the pitchers in Hoover have challenged. The catchers are like 70%, and the pitchers, the hitter is like 49%. So I think it's been good. It shows that it's a tough job to umpire when these kids are throwing 95-plus and with great movement on the ball, the location. And I think for the most part, the experiment has been successful. It's not going to go away, Hunter.
1: No.
0: Now, next year they may tweak some things. I don't know. Or they may add some things or take some things out, but it's not going to go away. I think it'll be in the SEC tournament next year for sure, even if it's got to be an experiment again. And I don't know how far away we are, maybe a couple years from it being in all 16 SEC stadiums. Now, here's a couple things with that. You can't have 12 cameras at Alec Box Stadium and 4 in Missouri. You're going to have the same system in every
1: all the way
0: park.
1: Across the board.
0: And then you're going to get into, okay, it costs money. So Major League Baseball needs to step up. And of course, then they'd say, oh, you got to pay for all the conferences. No, they got to come up with a plan to pay for it and let the schools gradually pay them back or something like that. But I think ABS is in the SEC tournament to stay. Next year, it may be in Omaha. Next year. Won't be this year. What do you think about ABS, and where is it? What's the next step?
1: First of all, I love it. I've stated that from the MLB's implementation. I just think it is better for the game, and especially at the collegiate level, because we see more mistakes from the umpires when it comes to calling balls or strikes. But, I mean, there have been a couple calls in Hoover that I couldn't believe were called strike or ball that were luckily overturned by ABS. And like you said, at a surprising good rate, I think that it's actually been a little bit surprising to me how good the catchers have been at calling balls and strikes and being able to challenge. It's been quite incredible. It just goes to show you the type of skill level that some of these collegiate athletes have. Because 10 years ago, probably or so, maybe 15 years ago, there would be almost no successful ABS challenges, I feel like, because everybody, you know, 15 years ago, everybody would argue that every ball in the dirt was a strike. Whatever, but they have done a very good job, the SEC in general, implementing this. I do think, and I have to look at the exact numbers on this, I was told when we were going into the SEC tournament, we were told the ABS system was almost identical except for the fact that teams were going to get 3 challenges instead of 2 like they do in the major leagues. To me, it seems like the edge of the zone all the way around, the box of the edge of the zone is a little bit
0: bigger. It's bigger.
1: Correct. I want to know by how much. I think they said it, but I haven't seen them. And how many were affected by that.
0: And I'm sure we'll get all that from Herb Vincent at the SEC office. I can wait a couple weeks and get
1: sure.
0: that. But overall, I think it's been good. Because here's the other thing. The Missouri catcher was like 7 out of 8 to overturn.
1: That first game.
0: He didn't become an umpire.
1: No.
0: Anyway, but I think if you ask all 16 coaches, and they were being truthful, you could even do it anonymously, I think they all like it because – bottom line is they want the call correct. Just like the bang-bang play at first. They want the correct result, even if it goes against you. Because then you got to know that when it goes for you, you're going to get the correct result.
1: Well, okay, and my one critique is going to be that the zone does not need to be enlarged on the ABS. Like, I don't think that there's any reason to do that for 2 reasons. One, why are we changing the strike zone? The strike zone is the strike zone, right? I get in college that sometimes, from officiating discretion, the zone may be a little bit inflated because that's the human nature of not having a professional umpire. You have a collegiate umpire, so sure. Sometimes a ball that's right on the edge may be called a strike when really, if you looked at ABS, it was a ball. That's the nature of the game. But by doing it from an ABS standpoint, you've just enlarged the strike zone because it's not like the my other point was, it's not like 50% of the ball has to be inside the strike zone and then it's a strike, right? If it just touches, like nicks the strike zone, it is a strike all the way around. So there's no reason to enlarge the strike zone for that reason. I'd like them to get rid of that moving forward. Other than that, I think the implementation and the need for it is much needed and been almost done to perfection.
0: All right, Hunter McCann, Tommy Chrisan, broadcasting live from Leola's Cafe and Coffee House, Government Street, Mid-City in Baton Rouge, where you can come get a great brunch, the shareable breakfast, basket of biscuits, the
1: pancakes. It's such a great place to go.
0: Brisket panini. I mean, they got so many things here at Leola's Cafe.
1: This is my favorite thing, TK.
0: You like the Dad Bod special?
1: The Dad Bod special.
0: Well, let's just tell it. It's a breakfast feast on a board. Bacon, sausage, brisket, cheesy scrambled eggs, spuds, cheesy grits, boiled egg, pancakes. That's enough to feed like six of us. Look, and you and I have been known to eat a little
1: bit. Yeah, I'm saying, Father's Day is coming up, and if you know you want to take your dad out for brunch, have the whole family go out, you might be able to convince your dad if he gets his eyes on the Dad Bod special, because that'll feed the whole family. It's only $30. It probably can feed a family of four or five. Not even kidding. Easily.
0: And we're going to tell you more about Leola's Cafe and Coffee House. We're upstairs. We want you to stop by. Before we go to break, I want to tell you about River of Life Capsules. 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I took my two capsules this morning. I'm feeling great. I've been on it 2.5 years now. Hunter, you've been on it.
1: A little over 2 years.
0: 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All right, we're going to head to break. 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And, of course, Facebook, YouTube, and X. Those of you, a bunch of y'all are watching it on there, and we certainly appreciate that. All right, we're going to take a break. We'll come back with more right after this pause.
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4: We continue with Sports Shorts Radio on a Saturday morning. Hunter McCann, Tommy Chrisan with you, Baton Rouge, Lafayette, Lake Charles. Appreciate you tuned in. Got a couple of technical difficulties ironed out. We're here till 12 noon at Leola's Cafe and Coffee House. Great place, downtown, mid-city Baton Rouge on Government Street. Plenty of parking. We're upstairs. Plenty of stuff for you to come in here and get at Leola's Cafe and Coffee House. All right, a couple of other things to get to. Let's talk Southland Conference baseball. The McNeese Cowboys, Coach Justin Hill, they lose 2-0 in the best of 3 to Lamar University. Lamar will punch the automatic bid ticket from the Southland Conference. First time they're going to the tournament since 2010. Will Davis, the head coach of the Lamar Cardinals, a former LSU player. He was a catcher and is an assistant coach. Will's dad, Randy, was an assistant coach under Skip Bourbon, who was actually the guy who recruited Jumbo Ronnie Rantz. So Randy's no longer with us, but great guy. I knew Randy pretty well. I know Will well. So tip of the hat to the Lamar Cardinals. Great year for the McNeese Cowboys and Coach Justin Hill. They'll be back. Southeastern didn't get it done at their pod in Hammond, but Bobby Barbier, they went back-to-back with the regular season conference titles. But Lamar, the Cardinals, headed to the NCAA tournament. Also, in Sun Belt Conference tournament, that's where Ronnie Rantz is. That's why he's away from the show today. How about the Raging Cajuns? Coastal Carolina wants to get the Cajuns off the schedule. I mean, they just can't get it done. Well, they play, what, 5 times in 8 days? Is that what somebody
5: told me? I think it's 5. They won 4 of them.
4: Yeah, and the Raging Cajuns and Coach Matt Deggs, they are getting it done. Now, they'll play Texas State today. There are some that think they're going to get a bid. I think they're going to get a bid. They deserve a bid.
5: Yeah, I think so.
4: And with that, another win over Coastal, who's going to get a bid, and so will Southern Miss. How about their walk-off grand
5: that
4: slam
5: was incredible.
4: Last night? Amazing. But Southern, there's going to be at least a 3-team bid league. Because Coastal's going to get in. Southern Miss is going to get in. The Raging Cajuns,
5: they should.
4: I think, I know some people, maybe, but the RPI is up there. It's in the 30s. And with another win over Coastal, that's got to help the cause. They could beat Texas State today, and I think the Raging Cajuns will be dancing as well.
5: Well, I remember talking 3 weeks ago about it, and I said that they were going to run into that buzzsaw that is Coastal, but they came up swinging real quick on that team, and they had not let down. And, I mean, you go and you beat – it was a tight game, 5-4, and you go and you just assert your dominance once again against a team that on paper is much better than you. It just goes to show you here that this Raging Cajun team is real, and I agree with you. I do think that they have done enough and should punch their ticket to the postseason. They're getting hot at the right time.
4: Well, we've said this for, 30 years. You got to play your best baseball in the end of May and then let it carry over to June. That's how you win a national championship. That's how you get to the postseason. That's how you make a run. That's how you punch a ticket. And
5: that's what Coastal did 10 years ago.
4: It doesn't really matter what you do April 10th, okay? It matters, but it doesn't matter. So, yeah, or look at Ole Miss a few years ago. They were about to fire Mike Bianco, and all of a sudden they snuck in the last team in and won the whole shebang. Fresno State did that 20 years ago, won the whole thing coming out of nowhere. So Selection Monday on Memorial Day, and again, don't forget the Memorial Day holiday, is when you'll find out for sure who's in where they're going, who they're paired with, where they seated. All of that will come out Monday. I want to say Monday morning at 11.
5: Yeah, I think that's right.
4: On ESPN. So that's going to be fun.
5: We'll be the LSU Tigers.
4: No,
5: sure.
4: LSU, they won't be having a watch party down at the Champions Club at Alec Box Stadium.

0: Stadium. But, hey, Jay Johnson and his staff immediately constructing a new roster. Speaking of LSU.
1: Speaking of constructing a new roster.
0: Speaking of great segue. You're getting good. You used to be the king of the segues. You're getting good. Maybe you're learning something from me. Will Wade, right? The coach. Hey, did great things at McNeese with the Cowboys basketball team. And now he's back at LSU, as we know. Constructing a roster. Hunter. I mean, this is like, they're not in the old folks' home, but they're not college age. I mean, what's going on? Will Wade, all these foreign guys, apparently a bunch of guys that can play. Some of them have played professionally. Seven-footers, I mean, 6'8 guards. I mean, Will Wade is making a dent right away. When a couple of weeks ago, people were saying, what's he going to do? He's behind everybody. Will Wade is constructing this roster.
1: It's completely unprecedented what he's doing. He's grabbing players that are playing professional ball out of the country, you know, from France playing in their professional leagues, from Croatia playing in their professional leagues, or playing anywhere overseas, and bringing them here for a collegiate team. They all saw their eligibility to be able to play. There are a couple guys, though, that they are grabbing that are from former programs that went off to the NBA, never played in an NBA game, played in a couple of NBA preseason games. But that's causing some real controversy. Specifically, talk about R.J. Lewis, who played at St. John's, who was Big East.
0: Technically, he's not eligible yet, right?
1: Correct. That's what I was going to get to. He was the Big East Player of the Year in 2025. And basically, the way that worked was he played for the St. John's. I played for the Red Storm. And then he decided to declare for the draft. He did, and put his name in the transfer portal. He did both, but he stayed in the draft too long without being able to withdraw his name. Went undrafted, so that's supposed to forego your eligibility basically when that happens. So he's going off to play professional ball. He gets signed by the Celtics. He gets signed by the Jazz, I believe. Then traded to the Celtics. Celtics waive him. They bring him to. He goes to their G League team, and plays a couple preseason games and everything like that, but never actually suits up for any type of true professional ball in the NBA or the G League, and has not done so since then. He had a couple injuries, whatever. Well, Will Wade comes knocking and says, hey, why don't you come play for the LSU Tigers, because we think we can get you your eligibility back if maybe we just sue the right people, expedite some processes, and get you going. And that has caused a lot of stir in the college baseball world.
0: And remember, Alabama had a men's basketball player this year who got a judge to rule an injunction against a ruling, and he played like four or five games, and then the injunction got tossed out, and he was ineligible again. So we will have to follow that. Hey, before we go to break, we got Joel Davis coming up in about 4 or 5 minutes. At 11 o'clock today, we'll speak to Coach Brad Bass of the Catholic High Bears in Baton Rouge. 3 straight state titles, and what an epic 15-inning game they had in a win over Brother Martin out of New Orleans. So he'll join us at about 11, and we got plenty going on. Don't forget about Court Street Cafe in Port Allen. Court Street Cafe, where tonight is steak night. Tomorrow they got the brunch from 8 a.m. to 2 p.m. Jason and the staff do a super job. Court Street Cafe, Port Allen. Now, we won't do Sports Shorts Monday over there because of Memorial Day. We'll do Sports Shorts Monday on Tuesday, okay? I'll be over there at Court Street Cafe in Port Allen. Hit them up on Facebook and Instagram, and you can keep up with everything they're doing. Breakfast, lunch, dinner, the full-service bar, Court Street Cafe in Port Allen. Before we go to break, again, we're live at Leola's Cafe and Coffee House, Government Street in Baton Rouge, where you can come get
1: anything, so many things.
0: The pancake flight is unbelievable. You get all kind of different flavors. You get a basket of biscuits. You got basic breakfast, all the handhelds. How about a brisket panini or a bacon lettuce tomato sandwich, all at Leola's?
1: And Tommy, this is the perfect place to try new things. It really is. There's so many good things on the menu. They also have a seasonal mimosa flight that you can come here and try a variety of different mimosas all throughout the year. They change their menu every season. They change it to something different, and you come get a mimosa flight to share with that dad bod special and enjoy yourself. So check out Leola's Cafe and Coffee House here on Government Street. You will not regret it. You will enjoy your breakfast, lunch, brunch, whatever it may be here at Leola's.
0: May have to get me a Bloody Mary going. I've been known to be a fan of those in the morning times some days. All right, Baton Rouge, Lafayette, Lake Charles, we're going to take a break. When we come back, put your seatbelt on. We'll be joined by

0: Joel Davis, who just got back from a trip to Europe. He visited numerous places. I was following him on Facebook. And, of course, Joel will want to talk about the New Orleans Saints schedule, which we all know what it is now, that released a little over a week ago. So Joel Davis is up next on Sports Shorts Radio, Baton Rouge, Lafayette, Lake Charles. Hunter McCann, Tommy Chrisland, stay with us.
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0: We continue with Sports Shorts Radio, Baton Rouge, Lafayette, Lake Charles. Hunter McCann, Tommy Chrisland with you. Of course, we mentioned earlier, Ronnie Rantz away from the show, working the Sun Belt Conference baseball tournament, and it's Ronnie Rantz's birthday. Also, happy birthday to Coach Skip Bertman and one of the big supporters of Sports Shorts Radio, Sports Shorts Monday and Friday, Randy Jones. Happy birthday, Randy. Randy came and joined us a couple of weeks ago last month at BRQ Seafood and Barbecue in Baton Rouge. He can't stop by to say hello. He doesn't live in Baton Rouge, but he was in town. So happy birthday, Randy. And, of course, anyone else out there who has a birthday. Right now, put your seatbelt on. It's time for Joel Davis, Wooden Haven Furniture, right down the street here on Government Street.
9: I heard that Joel was in Europe scouting new places for Roger Goodell to have some more NFL games. That's what I heard he was doing.
0: The world traveler, Joel Davis. Joel, good morning, sir.
10: What's up, dudes? Y'all doing all right?
0: I'm doing great, Joel. How was your trip, man? Give us the quick recap of the trip. You went to like 12 countries. What did you do?
10: Amsterdam, down the Rhine River to Italy. Lake Como, we spent 3 days in Lake Como on the back end, 2 days in Amsterdam on the front end. And let me tell you, dude, Europe is pretty damn cool. Let me just tell you that.
0: Was that your first trip? I've never been there. Okay, so you and the
10: wife went, and you loved it.
0: You would go back? Is that what you're telling me?
10: I would go back just in a different process. I don't like the river cruise schedule where you got to eat at this time, you got to be back to the boat at this time. I want to be free, TK. I want to be free.
6: Yeah.
10: I want to be able to go see, you know. Now, the two first days in Amsterdam, you know, we got to be free. And the last 3 days in Lake Como, we got to be free. But the, all the 7 days in between all that, you're on a boat, right? You're seeing castles. It's like going down the Mississippi River from Missouri to Baton Rouge, right? Except you're seeing castles along the way and a lot of riverbank. A lot of riverbank.
9: Well, Joel, so y'all didn't go to Greece, right?
10: No Greece.
9: Next time you go back, go to Greece.
10: No, we went to
0: France when the Saints play the Steelers over there. Are you in on that flight?
10: We did some France. So we did Germany, Switzerland, France, Amsterdam, and Italy.
9: That's incredible.
0: Hunter, you just can't hide money, can you?
9: No.
10: I work hard, guys. I work hard, and you know, and when you work hard, you play hard. You know, Ronnie calls me cheap, and we know who the cheap guy is. We know who the real cheap guy is, right? He calls me cheap. I ain't cheap. He's cheap.
0: Okay. All right. Well, Joel, plenty of things to talk to you about since you've been away from sports.
10: You just said okay.
0: Yeah. So, all right. Here we are. The New Orleans Saints schedule has been released. I mentioned they're going to play the Steelers over in France in late October. Your thoughts in general or in particular on the release of the Saints schedule 2026?
10: I mean, every year that people make such a big deal out of the schedule, it doesn't really matter because you don't know who people are going to be, what team's identity is going to be. It's like week four or five. I mean, the team that you lose to in the first couple games of the season, you know, could be awful by week 10, right? And vice versa. So the schedule really means nothing to me, other than if I was a season ticket holder. Who are the home games? Who are we playing? Who can we see? What games can we travel to?
9: What time?
10: I already spent all my money in Europe, so I'm not going to any games.
0: Well, the Saints do open with two tough road games at Detroit. They're a 6.5-point underdog. Then they go to Baltimore before coming home for three in a row. So we got to get a read, like you said, after four games or so, you'll have a read not just on the Saints, but in the NFL. Who else does surprisingly well? Maybe who else doesn't do as well as some people thought. So I agree with you. The schedule's the schedule, and it's fun to talk about. But once they get done with, say, the Falcons, who will come in on a Monday night in the Superdome, that'll be after that game, which is game four on the regular season schedule, we'll have a better reading.
9: Well, Joe, let me ask you this. What's the floor and ceiling, do you think, record-wise for the Saints? You know, if you look at this schedule, you look at the way it lines up, you know, do you have any type of prediction on that, where you think the Saints will end up at the end of the season? I know there's a lot of variables.
10: Well, injuries play such a major part in the NFL and how teams are going to play out throughout the season. So depending on who stays healthy, right? I mean, what happens if somebody gets injured in spring ball or summer ball, you know, training camp? I mean,
0: pre-season
10: you just never
0: game.
10: Know. Preseason games. I mean, it's just – so there's so much – 7-9? 8-9, something like that, 8-9, 9-8. I mean, I can see that. But if Shuck plays well, they could win 10 games.
9: Yep.
10: If they go on a roll, they could win 11 games. They could win 6 games. It's just
9: so nothing would surprise you right now, really.
10: Nothing would surprise me.
9: Unless they're undefeated.
0: I did have somebody.
10: That would surprise me.
0: Sent me a text. The three preseason games, the first one is home against Jacksonville. Then they got at the Rams, at the Cowboys. Preseason football is what it is, but that's what it is for the New Orleans Saints.
10: Let me tell you why I watch preseason games. there's only one reason to watch preseason games, and that's to see what your young players look like in actual live action. If you're watching preseason for anything other than that, then you're missing the entire point of preseason for the fans. Find out what you have at the second level and the third level of your roster. I want to see how those draft picks play. I want to see how those free agents play. How do they fit in? You know, are people flashing, you know, big plays? You know, that to me is the most important thing during preseason games. I'd love for Shuck to come out and play nine snaps and throw a touchdown. That would be great, right? So I want to see our backup quarterback situation. I mean, I want to see how Rattler plays. We've all forgotten about Rattler. You know, I'm still a big fan of Rattler. I think Rattler's going to be in the NFL for 10-plus years. If Chase Daniels can play in the league for 12 to 13 years, Spencer Rattler can, because Spencer Rattler is a hell of a better athlete than Chase Daniels. And I think Spencer Rattler has the work ethic to get better.
9: Well, we will see Rattler in preseason, because he on the roster is going to be QB3 behind Zach Wilson. So we will see him for sure.
10: I want to see him too. I want to see Zach Wilson. He was the number 2 overall pick.
0: Joel,
10: I mean, could he be a Sam Darnold? We don't know.
9: You don't know.
0: Joe, back to your comment. Talk about the preseason. One thing I think happens in the preseason for the Saints and basically every team, you're trying to figure out those last 8 or 10 spots on the roster. You know the first 35-plus spots, guys that are going to be on the regular season roster. They're trying to figure out who can help us, who can play special teams and contribute elsewhere. They're trying to fill out the back end of the roster. And, of course, nobody wants anybody to get hurt.
10: Right. I mean, that's very important, is keeping people healthy. And that's significant to what your season's going to look like. I mean, if we come out and you got 4 starters go down for the season during training camp or the preseason, it completely derails your season. Unless something crazy happens and you have a Kurt Warner on your bench somewhere and he lifts the team to Super Bowl contender. But to me, I am most excited about what Kellen Moore brings to the table with a running game, with a blocking scheme and a running game. It's going to make everybody better. If Kendre Miller can just stay healthy with a Travis Etienne, I mean, dude, that's going to be some significant 1-2 punch, bro. And I'm not trying to, you know, snuff, you know, and just forget about Alvin Kamara, but what he's done. But look, Alvin Kamara checked out 2 years ago. Alvin Kamara has been in self-preservation mode on the field for 2 years. And so I love Alvin Kamara, but Alvin Kamara is protecting himself from long-term injury because he has aspirations to be something other than just a football player.
9: Well, Joe,
10: and that's been for 2 years now.
9: Well, I got another question for you, but first of all, on the Alvin Kamara situation, I will agree with you. He's been checked out for the last 2 years. The one thing I will say, it's hard to be checked in on losing football, and I do think if the team turns it around here, you get the previous version of Alvin Kamara with the 1-2 punch of Achan. So we'll see how that goes.
10: Let me tell you, if Kendre Miller can stay healthy, dude, we're talking about an elite running back, running back, bro.
0: Let me interject, Joel. I don't know if you saw it. As Mickey Loomis revealed last week, they have offered a contract to Cam Jordan, probably a reduced rate. They did not offer a contract to Taysom Hill, and he put his house up for sale in Old Metairie. And when asked about Kamara, they're waiting because there's some money owed him, and it might be like a post-dated cut or whatever. That's what Mickey Loomis revealed while you were traveling the world, Joel.
10: Yeah, I was paying attention. I don't see Alvin Kamara on this football team. Clearly, I think that they like their running back room. I think that they like their draft pick from last year, Neal. I think that Neal showed some significant ability last year. And the one thing I saw about Neal last year is he never got tackled in open field by the first guy. That to me is the number one trait in a running back, is can you escape the first defender? And that dude did that last year consistently.
9: Yeah.
10: The first defender was unable to bring him down. To me, bro, you got a roster spot when you can do that, okay? And you just gave big money to Travis Etienne, Achan, or whatever you want to call it. And Kendre Miller has proved, when healthy, he's an explosive back. So you've got three guys right there that you can that are significantly better right now than Alvin Kamara.
9: Well, we're talking about young talent in general, but I want to talk about young talent on a different team. The Saints open up at home week three against the Las Vegas Raiders. Hey, Joel, in your opinion, do you think by week three or even by the start of the season that Fernando Mendoza will start for the Raiders, or are we going to see Kirk Cousins in New Orleans when they roll into town?
10: Oof. Again, it can go either way. I think the smart thing that the Raiders should do is let Kirk Cousins start the season. I mean, yes. To me, I'm not throwing Mendoza out there right away. I don't care how good he looks. I mean, you signed Kirk Cousins for a reason. Let him go out there and either perform at a high level, and you kick your season off, and you start winning a few games early. Because I mean, you still got to win games. You still have a goal is to win your division and go to the playoffs. And as a coach, as a GM, I think that Kirk Cousins will probably give you a better chance of that right away. So if you can get out and get to a 2-1 start or a 2-2 start, and then if Kirk Cousins starts struggling, then you put Mendoza in. But right off the bat, if you put Mendoza in, you're saying we're okay with going 0-4, or we're okay with going 0-5 or 0-6, and then maybe we start winning some games. To me, if I'm the general manager, Kirk Cousins has proved in the past that he can win football games if you surround him with elite talent, if you can surround him with a good football team and a running game, which they've got that with Genty. They've got a great running back right there. They've got talent on that football team. And I think that you got to start with Kirk Cousins. Hopefully you get a few wins under your belt early in the season, and then you kind of let it play out from there.
0: All right, Joel, what's happening at Wooden Haven Furniture? I think you're paying tax for everybody today. Did I see that post?
10: Yeah, so we are. We're gonna pay your sales tax on everything in the store today. We also have some red tag stuff in here, stuff that, that's either got a little ding on it or we're just ready to get rid of it, right? So from 30 to 70% off on red tag items and 15% off bookshelves and rectangular dining tables, my boys.
0: I saw the bookshelf. I might come get a bookshelf.
9: It sounds like Joel's trying to pay back off that trip.
10: I think Coach Scott Nielsen's coming by here today. Remember?
0: I know Scott well.
10: Santa, of course. I think he's bringing the wife by today, and he's bringing his neighbor by today. They're gonna fight the weather. I think Scott's got a bookshelf that he's interested in. So looking forward to seeing Coach over here today.
0: Tell Scott I said hello. We worked together at Red Stick Sports a few years back. All right, Joel, have a great day.
10: Hey, you know Scott's the new the head softball coach at Zachary now. You know that, right?
0: I did not. All right, yeah, I'm going to have to follow that.
10: He's back in the game, dude.
0: He won all kinds of state titles at Santa Mar. So,
10: correct.
0: All right,
10: correct.
0: Appreciate it, Joel. Thank you.
10: Okay, boys.
9: Have a good one, Joel.
0: Hey, don't forget about Marshan's Interior and Hardware down in Gonzales, Ascension Parish, your premier flooring dealer. 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Don't forget about those good folks, sponsors of Sports Shorts Radio. I also want to thank the Island Golf and Country Club, the Island Golf Course in Plaquemine. They hosted the Rougarou Golf Tournament this past Monday. Whit Weeks was out there, Jordan Seaton, among others.
9: Some big boys.
0: Colin Jeter, who's a really big guy, was out there. I got to visit with him for a minute or two, and many, many other people out there. Thanks to the Island Golf Course for hosting the Rougarou Golf Tournament. The Lake Charles Gumbo Gators had their golf tournament at Contraband at LaBerge in Lake Charles. A Hall of Fame golf tournament was in Alexandria last week. So golf tournament's over. About time for Texas Collegiate League Baseball. Don't forget, coming up at 11 o'clock, we'll speak to Brad Bass, head baseball coach of the Catholic High Bears, who went back-to-back-to-back. Three straight state titles in their division in Louisiana. We'll talk to him and about a game that ended more than once. We'll get into that with Coach Brad Bass right about 11 o'clock, maybe a minute after.
9: Just want to remind everybody as well, if you're just tuning in, you can also watch our live stream over on Sports Shorts' YouTube and Facebook. You go to Facebook, type in Sports Shorts. It's the one written with the white background and red letters. You will see that we are live right now here at Leola's Cafe and Coffee House. That's the best way to interact with us is over there. Anywhere of the social medias, Facebook, Twitter, YouTube. You can go there and you can comment and leave us questions, ask us anything like that. And we'll answer those questions, put any messages up on screen for you. That's the best way to interact with us over on our social medias for Sports Shorts.
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0: 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It paid for me to be the first person in my family to go to school. That education got me to the first day at my dream job, which I can still hold while I serve part-time. That job and the home loan benefits I got from the Army National Guard helped me buy my first house. I also know that I will be one of the first to respond if my community ever needs me.
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1: That's too long. All right, we continue with Sports Shorts Radio. Leola's Cafe and Coffee House. Big crowd on hand here. They're getting plenty of the shareable breakfast, the seasonal pancake flights, the wakes, the eggs and bacon and pancakes, everything they got here at Leola's Cafe and Coffee House. We're upstairs if you want to stop by. Got everything you need for the breakfast, the brunch. Outstanding. I keep staring at this bacon, lettuce, and tomato sandwich. Double bacon, mayo, lettuce, tomato on white bread. You can throw some cheese on there if you want it. Leola's Cafe and Coffee House. Don't forget, coming up at 11 o'clock, Coach Brad Bass, Catholic High School Baseball, Catholic High Baton Rouge. We'll talk to him at 11. We'll be here till 12, Baton Rouge, Lafayette, and Lake Charles. Hunter, give us an update on the NBA, and of course, you got to get to your WBRZ Best Bets, and you'll be telling folks about Gage.
2: Yes, of course, and we're in game three now tonight between the Knicks and the Cavaliers. It's been a good series. In New York, though, up 2-0 after the Cavs blew that historic lead against the Knicks on Wednesday evening. It was a tough one for them in that was Tuesday evening in game one, where the Knicks came back and won that one 115-104 in overtime. But now Saturday night, they go to Cleveland. The Cavaliers down 2-0. And I do got a pick in this game. I think historically, in these type of situations, teams that are down 2-0, they're coming back home. It's desperation mode. And the Cavaliers have played really well. I mean, despite, like I said, they blew the huge lead to New York earlier in the week. And then in game two, the Knicks went on a double-digit 0 run to kind of pull away in that one and beat Cleveland. Now they come back for desperation mode. 7 o'clock tonight, I like the Cavs minus 2.5. Like I said, in this type of situation, you just see teams bounce back and at least grab a game here, because it's do or die. You fall down 3-0, it historically tells you the series is over. I think Cleveland gets the job done tonight on a short line. I'm taking the Cavs minus 2.5 tonight against the Knicks. And then a little bonus pick for you, and I'll get back over to the NBA in a second, because, of course, it's a 2-1 lead now for OKC against the Spurs in the Western Conference Finals. But I'll give you that other best bet real quick. Tonight's also game two in the NHL Conference Finals between the Hurricanes and Canadiens. And the Canadiens routed the Hurricanes in a surprising fashion in game one. I like the over, though, again tonight in that matchup. That previous matchup, I believe it at 6-2, went well over the line of 5.5. It's 5.5 again tonight in game two. I like the over again because, once again, numbers will tell you that these goalies, up until this last game, had been saving. The save rate was at an unprecedented level, an unsustainable level, and they're due for some regression for both sides of these teams, for the Canadiens and the Hurricanes. I think we'll see more of that tonight, and I think the Hurricanes are going to throw everything at the wall to try to get a game here and steal one back and make it 1-1 in the series. And they have such a high power, explosive offense. I think you're going to see a lot of big moments in tonight's game. Take it over 5.5 in that one between the Hurricanes and Canadiens. So take the Cavs minus 2.5 and the Eastern Conference Finals tonight in game three, and then take the Hurricanes and Canadiens over 5.5 goals in the NHL. You can get all my best bets over at WBRZ.com. Every weekend, I'll have those picks in the MLB, College Baseball, WNBA posted. At about an hour and a half or so, about 12:30, you will see those picks over at WBRZ.com. 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
1: All right, Hunter, great job there. Good thing you're keeping up with the NBA because I'm not. I mean, I love listening to Dan Patrick's show, as you know, and they talk a lot of NBA there. That's the only way I know anything that's going
0: on. Like I mentioned, the Thunders and Spurs, the OKC's back up 2-1 in that series in the Western Conference Finals, and it's been a fantastic one because if you remember game one of that series, TK, was probably one of the best basketball games I've ever watched in my life between both those teams because the Spurs had a lead in the fourth quarter. OKC kind of chipped away, got back in it, and then they actually had a three-point lead in the first overtime. That game went to double overtime, and Victor Wembanyama, they call him the alien, and there's no other way to describe that dude. He is out of this world. I don't understand it. Less than 30 seconds to go, he pulls up from about 9 feet behind the three-point line. Like, why in that situation, down 3 points, are you pulling up a shot with 30 seconds left that's not drawn up and have a better look? I don't know how he does it. But the ball left his hand, and I verbally said, what in the hell is he doing? And the ball swishes in. I said, he knows more than me.
1: Yeah,
0: and
1: probably so.
0: Yeah, the Spurs went on, obviously, to steal that game, but they're now down 2-1 in the Western Conference Finals.
1: All right, hour number one's in the books, and then hour number two, we'll start off with Coach Brad Bass of Catholic High. We'll also talk Baton Rouge Rougarou and Lake Charles Gumbo Gators in hour number two. From Leola's Cafe and Coffee House here in Mid-City Baton Rouge, we're upstairs. Come on by and get one of the shareable breakfasts. Get the sides. Get the
0: Dad Bod special, man.
1: The Dad Bod special. That's a big one. Everything you need here at Leola's Cafe and Coffee House, Government Street, Mid-City Baton Rouge. With Hunter McCann, I'm Tommy Chrysan. We're back after this pause with hour number two and Coach Brad Bass of Catholic High Baton Rouge.
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3: We continue with Sports Shorts Radio from Leola's Cafe and Coffee House. Just visited with the owner, Ryder, for a minute. Hour number two coming your way. Plenty to get to on this Saturday morning. With Hunter McCann, I am Tommy Chrysan. Right now we're joined by Coach Brad Bass of the Catholic High Bears in Baton Rouge. Back-to-back-to-back state championships. Coach Bass, how are you doing today?
4: Oh, man, life is good right now if you're a Bear.
3: No question about that. We're going to get to a couple of things, Brad. First off, the three straight state titles. Was there a point a little earlier in the season when you thought to yourself, like, hey, this team's got a chance to do a lot?
4: Yeah, look, at the beginning we knew we were returning a lot of players, especially I think we turned over 7 of 9 guys in last year's starting lineup. But the one thing that was consistent was the pitching staff. And you know how this game is, man. It's pitching and defense. And with guys like Mills Richardson and Lucas Lawrence at the front half of this thing with some young guys like Reese Wascom, Jason DeQueer, and a bullpen behind it, we knew that if we kept everybody healthy, we would have a chance. We would have a chance in the end. You know, and that was before Big Lucas went down with the knee injury and made for just a heck of a storyline.
3: We're speaking with Coach Brad Bass, Catholic High Baton Rouge. Coach, many exciting games during the year, but game two of the final series against a good Brother Martin team out of New Orleans, 15-inning contest. You guys thought you won it in the ninth. You won it in the 15th. Have you ever seen, I mean, the old saying, go to the baseball field, you might see something you've never seen before. That was the case in Sulphur that night. Talk about the 15-inning win over Brother Martin.
4: Oh, man, once you think you've seen it all, just like you said, man, something pops up that you never expected. But it's funny, earlier in the day we went to lunch and our athletic director was asking me and the assistant coaches, you know, what was one of your most memorable games that you won, and maybe what was one of the most memorable games that maybe you didn't win? And no matter what we said then, it has all changed today. You know, what a epic game for both teams. I mean, both teams founded by the Brothers of the Sacred Heart. And I said this after the game, and I mean it. You got to see what happens during the hallways from 7 o'clock in the morning to 3 o'clock in the afternoon on full display. And that's the charism of the Brothers of the Sacred Heart and what they build. And two teams that refused to lose and went at it like true warriors in an incredible fashion.
5: So, Coach, Hunter McCann here. Talk to me a little bit about that situation, though. How do you keep the team kind of locked in when you get in that type of situation where you feel like the highs are the highs there and you won the game there in the ninth inning and then, of course, the game drags on until the 15th? How do you keep them kind of locked in after the moment kind of slips away like that?
4: Yeah, no, look, and that's not something that happens on the spot. That's something that happens, you know, over the long haul. But we talked about this all the time, like competition and pressure doesn't create character, it does reveal it. And I think what we got to see in that most high moment, I mean, you talk about the ultimate high, and then within 5 minutes, the most incredible low, and then to be able to bounce back, that's just a true testament to the heart and soul of this team, and that is absolute the players.
3: Well, and baseball is a game of adjustments, so that was probably the major adjustment, the biggest adjustment you as a coach with your team had to make when you think it's the walk-off win, and then all of a sudden it's not. I mean, that's an extreme, and let's hope that doesn't happen to anybody again. But you and your team, that shows their composure, their poise, and their willingness, like Hunter said, to get refocused and continue playing the great game of baseball.
4: No doubt. And look, that's the power of love. You know, I tell the guys this all the time, like, love is undefeated. And you go look into any great championship team at any level, whether it be in the 9-year-olds all the way up to Major League Baseball or NFL or NBA, the one thing they'll all tell you, the X factor of those special championship teams is the chemistry. And that's exactly what I think held this group together, is that they truly did love each other. They may not be blood related, but they're certainly related with the essence of the Cur Dog, and they will be.

0: family for life.
1: Well, and, you know, you got lots of great players, lots of great coaches that help you. Let's talk about Lucas Lawrence, the big, tall left-hander, the son of Joe Lawrence, who was a major leaguer, one of the founders of the Marucci Bat Company. And Joe, actually, after he got done with baseball, came back, played a little wide receiver for LSU's football team. Talk about Lucas Lawrence, not just what he has meant to you. He is an Ole Miss commitment, but he threw a no-hitter in the playoffs. No-hitters are rare, especially in the playoffs.
0: Oh, my goodness. Like, you know, and Lucas, you know, you go back to November when he tears his ACL. And, you know, the immediate thought for me is that it's over. And Lucas looked me dead in the eyes and said, I'll be back. And lo and behold, and, you know, an epic recovery, you know, gets back right around at the six-month mark, gets in the district, and ends up throwing two no-hitters, one being on the grandest stage of them all in the state finals, which it's just a testament to him and his work ethic. And I say this all the time, when your best players or your best teammates and your best leaders, you really have something special. And that's what Lucas was able to bring to the table for this team. But testament to him and his family, and so happy for him. So excited for his future.
1: Hey, any coach would like a guy that would look you in the eye and say, I'll be back. I mean, if you get a bunch of those guys, you end up with the three straight state titles, and you've got other titles. But, I mean, and I like what you say about the love of each kids and what they learn at Catholic High School during the day, and they transfer that out to the baseball field, into the batting cages, locker room, on the bus trip, whatever it is. I mean, that speaks volumes for what you and your staff are doing with these kids.
0: Yeah, man, I appreciate it. I like to think we were smart enough not to mess it up with something that's already good that goes on in the hallways. So,
1: well, as Coach Burtman always said, just fill out the lineup card and let them go play, you know. But so what's next, Brad, for Catholic High baseball? I mean, obviously getting four championships would be, you know, a great thing. But you guys, I'm sure, are right back to work because you're not going to forget what got you three straight state titles.
0: Yeah, no doubt, man. And that's the one thing about winning, and I'm sure it's like this in business and in every aspect of life, you know, it will never be enough when you're a competitor, you know. So where each championship is so unique, and you never get used to that feeling. That feeling is the ultimate joy. Phil Jackson even said that, you know, when you win a championship, you feel such pure joy. It's like getting a glimpse into heaven. That's how powerful it is. And it's addictive, and you got a lot of people that's going to chase that feeling again, and we certainly will too. And with the guys that we got returning and some of the guys that we got coming up through the program, you know, we're excited. And look, we're trying to go chase that national championship again. And we got to taste that in 2024, but, you know, that's the ultimate high, and we're going to keep chasing that. And if people aren't laughing at our goals, they aren't big enough. You know, so we embrace all criticism, and that pressure is an absolute privilege to be a Catholic High Bear.
2: Well, it doesn't happen by accident. Obviously, hard work pays off.
1: I know you guys work very hard. Brad Bass, head coach, Catholic High Bears in Baton Rouge. Brad, we appreciate your time on this Saturday morning. Great job. Tip of the hat to you, and we'll visit again down the road.
0: Awesome, man. Thank you guys for having me on.
1: All right, Brad, Coach. Bass. And, I mean, again, he can't. Yeah, you win three straight titles, including a national title. I mean, how do you say it? It happens within, and it doesn't happen in sulfur. It happens in the many months of work and hours of work and hitting in the cage, pitchers working in the bullpen, working on defense, which Coach Bass pointed out is so important. And you know, a lot of great teams in Louisiana. They had a lot of good baseball in sulfur. You know, the St. Charles Comets got another title. I mean, it's just amazing to see the level of baseball and the level of coaches, head coaches and assistant coaches, throughout the high school ranks in Louisiana. Sure, it's a football state. We get that. But baseball is unbelievable.
2: And I had been thinking about it for the last, you know, 8 days or so since the mishap in the ninth and then eventually walking off in the 15th inning for Catholic last week. Just in those type of situations, 9 out of 10 times, I would say, it probably happens. And if that were to happen to anybody at any level, collegiate, MLB, high school, it is a hard thing to turn your brain back on after you thought you just won something like that. You know, it wasn't just like winning a baseball game. You won the whole dang thing, and you had to turn it back on a lot. Because I think, like I said, 9 out of 10 teams in that situation probably get walked off in the 10th. You know, they probably get the go-ahead run in the top of the 10th, can't figure it out in the bottom of the 10th because you're so disoriented by the whole fact. But the fact that he was able to get 16 to 18-year-olds, the majority of them, to kind of get their – hey, guys –
3: We got to get back. It is not over. We thought it was over. It isn't over. We got to get out there and play our best baseball. Got to play clean, flawless baseball. Well, and they go ahead and do that up until the 15th inning and finally walk it off. I couldn't imagine being put in that situation, TK.
1: Well, no, there's so many great baseball stories at the high school level in Louisiana. Look at the run Dutch down and Coach Schechnader had. Lost to a very good Sam Houston team in their finals over there in Sulphur. So there's just so many stories. The St. Charles Comets, just lots of good stuff out there. And we appreciate Brad Bass joining us. Hunter McCann, Tommy Christian with you. Hunter, we don't talk a lot of NASCAR here on Sports Shorts Radio or Sports Shorts Monday and Friday. And again, Sports Shorts Monday will be Tuesday at Court Street Cafe in Port Allen this week because of Memorial Day. But, Hunter, you got some breaking sad news from NASCAR, which everybody, even if you don't follow NASCAR, you're aware of this story. Hunter, give us the update.
2: Yeah, well, of course, like you said, Kyle Busch passed away, unfortunately, on Thursday. They rushed him to the hospital. They said he was battling a severe illness earlier in the day. NASCAR put out a statement, his family did, saying that he basically wasn't going to be able to race this weekend because of this illness that he was getting checked out for. Well, less than 5 or 6 hours later, it came out that he had unfortunately passed away. At 41 years old, he passed away. Kyle Busch, the two-time NASCAR Cup champion, at such a young age. And there had been a few things the last few days. He apparently had been coughing up blood just, you know, hours before going to the hospital. So, well, this morning they did officially give cause of death. He had pneumonia, severe pneumonia is what they said, that eventually turned into sepsis, ended up killing the 41-year-old at his prime of his career. I mean, not only that, he has young kids. He's a father. He had just won last weekend, TK. Like, such a sad story.
1: I read on this. Again, I'm not a big NASCAR guy, okay, but they talked about how in his last race he radioed in saying, I got a bad sinus headache.
2: Yep.
1: Infection, headache, I need some medicine, get me a doctor. And then the force that goes against your body when you're driving the car that fast contributed to the sinus infection and maybe led to the pneumonia. But, it was actually several days leading up to his death when things weren't going like you want them to go.
2: There are telltale signs that you look back and go, that's what this was, and maybe you just don't realize at the time. But, yeah, last week he won his 69th race last week at Dover Motor Speedway, and afterwards I feel like this happens all the time, TK, this story that gives me kind of chills. You know, he was interviewed after and the reporter asked him, you know, what keeps you going, you know, you win so often, you know, what keeps you driving? And his response to that, TK, was, you never know when it's going to be your last one. And it was it gives me chills as I'm talking about right now. Just why do those things, those type of moments like that just can't be scripted in the way that it turns out. It's just so unfortunate. Absolutely. And my prayers radiate to him and his family and all his loved ones. And the world of NASCAR will forever be changed for that fact. But 41 years old, Kyle Busch died of severe pneumonia and then turned sepsis.
1: And admittedly, I'm not a big NASCAR guy, NASCAR fan. I follow it only on the surface. I know many of the names, but there are millions of people who, you know, love NASCAR. They go to the races. They don't miss it when it's on TV, and they follow it like I follow baseball on a daily, hourly basis. So some very sad news from the world of NASCAR. Before we go to break, I want to again tell you about riveroflifecapsules.com. 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
1: 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When we come back, we're going to talk a little Texas Collegiate League. Lake Charles Gumbo Gators. Baton Rouge Rougarou. Don't forget the Acadiana Cane Cutters over there in Youngsville. The Texas Collegiate League season opens Tuesday, June 2. What's that, 10 days from now? Yeah. Tuesday, June 2. The full schedule, you can go to brrougarou.com. I think there's a banner there in there, Hunter. 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And then again, don't forget the Acadiana Cane Cutters. That's three of the eight teams in the Texas Collegiate League. And oh, by the way, the Baton Rouge Rougarou are the reigning champs, the defending league champs. And I got my big ring. I got the bling at home in my little trophy case area. So we'll tell you more about that when we come back from Leola's Cafe and Coffee House. Big crowd on hand here this morning, enjoying the many great shareable items, the eggs, the pancakes, the biscuits, the omelets, everything you need at Leola's Cafe and Coffee House. Mid-City, Government Street, Baton Rouge. 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They do a great job here, Ryder and the gang. We're back. Hunter McCann, Tommy Chrisan, more Sports Shorts Radio. 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
1: We continue with Sports Shorts Radio on this Saturday morning. Baton Rouge, Lafayette, Lake Charles. Appreciate everybody being tuned in. We're here every Saturday, 10 a.m. to 2 p.m. And started a couple of weeks ago streaming on Facebook, YouTube, and Tommy Chrysan at X. So we want to get you, make sure you share that with everybody. Tell all your friends. We're at Leola's Cafe and Coffee House, as we mentioned. Full house in here, as it always is. We're here.
2: Always busy.
1: Whenever I drive by. It's also very big. Hey, SEC baseball today starting in about 45 minutes. Florida and Georgia in semifinal number one. It'll be followed by Arkansas and Auburn. That's the four teams left. So Georgia's the one seed. Then you got 5, 6, 7. Florida's 5, Auburn 6, Arkansas 7. That's what's happening in Hoover with the SEC tournament. Tip of the hat to the SEC Network guys, Peter Burns and David DeLucci, Jared Mitchell, Todd Walker, Chris Burke, Kyle Peterson, Lance Cormier. We can go down the list. They've done a great job helping present that tournament to everybody. Hunter, speaking of SEC, LSU Lady Tigers softball.
2: Yes.
1: Give us the latest update on them.
2: Yeah.
1: They're down one game to none in the Super Regional against the Alabama Crimson Tide in Tuscaloosa. Update us.
2: Yeah, it was a rough game one. They got shut out 7-0 yesterday thanks to fantastic pitching on the mound for the Crimson Tide. Jocelyn Brisky, of course, has had a phenomenal season. She hit one hit shutout with 11 punch-outs to give the Crimson Tide a 7-0 victory over LSU softball. So it's do or die today for LSU's softball team. Beth Torino, of course, trying to get this team into the College World Series. But like I mentioned, game two today, 2 o'clock. It's going to come down to can LSU, who had a tough draw, really, and it came down to matchups. They're paired up against the number one team on their side of the bracket, the Crimson Tide, of course, who are 53-7 on the year, have been a near-perfect team. It's very difficult going into Tuscaloosa knocking them off, but LSU softball the last 2 months or so have played near-perfect softball and definitely have the capability to do so. Let's just hope they can get some runs on the board today.
1: Well, they have a large number of Lady Tigers softball fans in Tuscaloosa. I was at my favorite watering hole, the Jefferson Lounge, last night, and they had the game on. I couldn't hear the announcers, but I could see there were a good number of Tiger fans there. And also, but obviously in Tuscaloosa, there were a whole lot more Crimson Tide fans. And it'll be a tough task for LSU to win today and tomorrow. Tomorrow would be the if necessary should LSU win at 2 o'clock today. Game scheduled for 2 o'clock. Just stay connected on social media in case there's any weather updates, because as you know, every tournament, whether it's the Southland, the Sun Belt, the SEC tournament, everybody's been dodging raindrops for a while. Even had some of that with the high school playoffs. So keep connected. Everybody knows how to do that.
2: Yeah, absolutely. But, the way that the season started for this softball team, it was a little lackluster and getting off to in conference play and everything. And they quickly turned into a powerhouse in terms of softball. Like, they've done real well. Pitching's done fantastic. The bats are coming alive at the right point. They looked all out of sorts yesterday at the plate. Just could not locate Brisky's fastballs at all. Could not make contact. And, like I said, 11 punch outs at the plate. So, They have the firepower to do this against this Alabama team. I do think they can go blow for blow, but being down in a 1-0 hole on the road is a difficult place to come back from.
1: Well, and I was telling people last night, the coach of Alabama, Pat Murphy, was actually the coach at LSU for a day. You remember that?
2: I don't remember that, no.
1: Yeah, he was announced when Yvette Girard left. He was announced as the head coach for LSU softball.
2: I completely forgot that happened.
1: I'm just going to say it was a Tuesday morning.
2: Sure.
1: And I could be off on the day. Well, by Wednesday afternoon, he wasn't the coach. He changed his mind. And there have been coaches over the years. Georgia Tech basketball coach did that many years ago. And all of a sudden, he wasn't the coach, and now he's at Bama. Beth Tarina got the job after Murphy had it for one day, and her record speaks for itself. Beth Tarina, has been very solid and consistent with LSU softball.
2: I didn't have that one on my wheel. I don't remember that. I don't
1: look it up.
2: I don't know why I don't remember that, but I feel like I would.
1: It was very brief.
2: Obviously.
1: You know what I mean? Yvette Girard's a Hall of Famer, Louisiana Sports Hall of Fame, one of the greatest
2: coaches
1: ever. And, it was when she finally decided not to coach anymore. So, anyway.

0: Anyway, we'll see all of that. So keep your eye on that, you Lady Tigers softball fans. You know what? We hadn't talked much about Kim Mulkey. She's been getting some signees and some portal.
1: I feel like she's been overshadowed by the craziness, you know?
0: By the Lane Kiffin, Ed Orgeron, Will Wade, you know, Johnny Jones, all that stuff. Kim Mulkey's still working very hard. And
1: she always
0: everybody
1: is.
0: Knows Kim Mulkey. She wants another championship.
1: Oh,
0: and
1: of course.
0: She's working all day, every day to move towards that goal.
1: Well, they're doing the right things. I still think that last year's team with the depth that they had got shortchanged a little bit in terms of the expectations of what we thought that team could be. But I got full faith in Mulkey to be able to put together a championship caliber squad. I mean, we've seen her do it so many times, and where the last few years haven't maybe met the expectations or the hopes that it felt like this team could achieve. I think that they're doing just fine. And this LSU women's basketball team continues to bring in eyeballs and bring in funds. And as much money as they're spending right now in every other program, I hope they have left some for Kim Mulkey's squad, because they're going to need it to be able to compete in this dominant SEC.
0: Something tells me Kim's going to make sure they left
1: her. I think so. She's very persuasive with her words.
0: She's not afraid to speak up, I can tell you that. Hey, we're at Leola's Cafe and Coffee House. Let me tell you, we told you about this earlier, the Dad Bod Special. It's a favorite of mine, a favorite of Hunter McCann's and Ronnie Rance.
1: I'm telling you, feed a whole family of five with it for 30 bucks.
0: Listen to this. The Dad Bod Special. It's listed under the shareable part of the menu here at Leola's. A breakfast feast on a board. Bacon, sausage, brisket, cheesy scrambled eggs, potatoes, spuds, cheesy grits, boiled egg, and pancakes. The pancakes here are really good. All of that is the ultimate brunch experience, the Dad Bod Special. Get you a mimosa, get you a Bloody Mary, get a Diet Coke, whatever you want. You can't go wrong with the Dad Bod Special. How come we don't have one?
1: I don't know. We're going to have to order one. We've been too busy. We're working too hard over here.
0: I'm looking at this double bacon, lettuce, and tomato sandwich. Ooh. I may go with one of those. And they got the basket of biscuits. They got shrimp and grits. You name it. You really need to check out Leola's here on Government Street in Baton Rouge, not far from downtown.
1: That's like my worst nightmare, TK.
0: What's that? This
1: BBLT. You don't remember that? I don't like bacon. I don't do bacon.
0: Oh, and Hunter won't be
1: ordering. That's double bacon.
0: That,
1: yeah, I'm not a bacon guy.
0: But he might order like the pancake.
1: Oh, yeah.
0: A basket of biscuits where you get the house.
1: I'm a real simple guy, man. I want some eggs. I want some sausage, some pancakes, and I am happy to go. Maybe some toast. I don't like bacon, man.
0: Ronnie Rance, again, happy birthday, Ronnie.
1: Yes, happy birthday.
0: Today. Happy birthday, Skip Bertman. He's 88. Happy birthday, Randy Jones, one of our big followers and always makes comments for us. It's his birthday, and many, many others as well. But Ronnie Rance, one of his favorite things to eat is bacon.
1: I know. He shames me, man.
0: Other favorite thing is to eat? Seconds. Okay? He loves to eat bacon, and his favorite thing to eat is seconds, okay? He going to go get that second serving. But I know he's missing Leola.
1: He shames me every time that I remind him that I'm not a bacon guy.
0: I know.
1: So does everybody, though.
0: I like bacon. I don't love it as much as Ronnie does, but I'm all about some good bacon.
1: I'll eat some sausage. I'll eat some ham, maybe. No bacon. I'm good.
0: Okay, well, I got a lot of things I don't eat that you probably do eat, but we can save that for another day. From Leola's Cafe and Coffee House, Mid-City Government Street in Baton Rouge. You folks in Lake Charles, Lafayette, when you come to Baton Rouge, make sure you put it in a GPS and get to Leola's Cafe and Coffee House on Government Street.
1: They're open 9 to 3 every day, except for on Saturdays and Sundays. They're open 9 to 4, so you get that extra hour in the afternoon.
0: If you come by here, like same thing with BRQ, you go by, you're going to go back.
1: Oh,
0: there's
1: yes.
0: No question you're going to go back. You'll find some stuff that you really like. All right, we're going to move towards a break, come back, final couple segments of the show coming up. Baton Rouge, Lafayette, Lake Charles. We'll mix it up on some different sports topics with Hunter McCann. I'm Tommy Chrisan, and you are listening to Sports Shorts Radio, Baton Rouge, Lafayette, Lake Charles. Stay with us.
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0: We continue with Sports Shorts Radio on a Saturday morning. Baton Rouge, Lafayette, Lake Charles, Hunter McCann, Tommy Chrysan with you as we push you up to 12 noon live from Leola's Cafe and Coffee House in Mid-City, Government Street, Baton Rouge. You do want to check them out. Hunter, let's go back to the LSU football topic. There's some things we talked about, Lane Kiffin. We talked about Ed Orgeron. A couple other things we want to talk about regarding LSU football, which is now the prevalent topic with baseball season coming to an end Wednesday night. Now everybody's thinking LSU football, and the anticipation and excitement is through the roof.
1: Oh, absolutely. And not only that, because of Lane Kiffin being your head coach and all the story topics, and college game day is coming to town for LSU Clemson with Dabo Sweeney and the crew rolling into the real Death Valley. And then, of course, LSU, a 2.5-point underdog against Ole Miss in week three when they go to visit Oxford. I expect that LSU and Ole Miss will also be college game days location for week three.
0: It's gonna be.
1: It has not been officially been announced, but it absolutely will be. And then not only that, we got some football news last night. Another quarterback added in the transfer portal yesterday. Caden Martin, who you may know as a former Tennessee quarterback, as Lee Martin, who T Martin, who was the quarterback in, I believe, 99 or 2000.
0: He was the quarterback after Peyton Manning.
1: Correct. His son, who started at Miami, transferred to Middle Tennessee, is now coming to LSU, so can't have too many quarterbacks on the roster. So, yes, the son of T. Martin, Caden Martin, will now be an LSU Tiger. And T. Martin, of course, is now an offensive analyst for LSU, so he's now also on staff. And, TK, I know you have a good story about
0: when he was quarterback
1: at Tennessee.
0: I've never met T. Martin, but he was the quarterback who replaced Peyton Manning with Coach Phil Fulmer, and obviously won the national title to the Tennessee Volunteers. And there was a joke back then. I hope T takes this right. He's probably listening. The reason he carried his football helmet to class every day was so he could remember his name, T. Because obviously Tennessee has the big
1: orange T on the helmet. Yeah.
0: But, you know, he bounced around the NFL for a little bit. I know Lane Kiffin and LSU's glad to have him as an offensive analyst. He's always been the offensive guy. He was a national championship quarterback. The list of national championship quarterbacks is not real long when you consider the big picture. And T. Martin is on that list. Great to see his son, Caden, coming in to

0: be a part of the quarterback room at LSU, because there's still some uncertainty about Sam Leavitt.
1: Yes.
0: Now, one thing about Leavitt, when the Saints drafted Jordan Tyson, the wide receiver, the NFL was showing the clips of Tyson. That was Sam Leavitt throwing the ball passes, in most cases. So, but, you know, he's coming off of a minor surgery, you know, and then you got some other quarterbacks in there. We said this, Hunter, you can't have too many good quarterbacks, and they can all make each other better mentally and physically and understanding the game of college football and the landscape of it now.
1: Well, and going into this game against Clemson, LSU, even with the quarterback, not really uncertainties, but because Sam Leavitt.
0: Well, Sam Leavitt's the starter.
1: He's the starter. He's expected to be healthy by then. He should be ready to go by fall camp. Everything should be good to go for him. So even with the minor uncertainty, they're 11.5-point favorites in Lane Kiffin's very first game in Tiger Stadium, where it's going to be almost impossible to find a seat, find a ticket into Death Valley. The place will be rocking to the bone because it's the first time, TK, in what, since 2020 when LSU played that COVID year against Mississippi State, which was already a crazy season with the shortened schedule and just a conference schedule, that they have a home opening game the first week of the season, because every other game had been at UCLA, Vegas for USC, two at Florida State, and then of course last year in at Clemson, South Carolina. So they have not been at home for week one in quite a long time. It already was going to be rocking for that reason. Then you add Lane Kiffin, then you add Charlie Weiss, then you add Coach O, then you add the plethora of offensive talent that they brought in from the portal and brought in from Ole Miss. Oh, yeah. And then, of course, College Game Day is going to be here, and you're playing Clemson and Dabo Swinney. That's a huge, huge melting pot of reasons why this game has got some juice to it. But they're 11.5-point favorites against the Clemson Tigers.
0: And LSU beat Clemson in Clemson last year to open the season. I was down in Gulf Shores watching
1: a game of what
0: game
1: we thought was against top five, top five quarterbacks.
0: What a turn after that game for both teams. Now, that's a 6:30 game, as you mentioned. ESPN College Game Day will be in town. That's going to be wild and crazy on the LSU campus. A 6:30 kick. They're going to start tailgating probably Friday morning. And
1: might be Thursday morning, man.
0: 11.5-point favorite. Keep in mind, LSU has a home game the next week against Louisiana Tech. The Bulldogs from Ruston have a really good team. And then game three is at Ole Miss, September 19th. The hotel rooms are $1,000 a night up there.
1: Can't
0: get
1: it.
0: You got to stay an hour or two away, which Ronnie Rance is doing. Birthday boy today. I bet he's still trying to blow out all them 54 candles. But so LSU football, that's the topic on the top of everybody's mind now.
1: There's no other program in the country, LSU as a whole, not just LSU football. There's no other school in the country that can have the type of performance that they had it. Like we mentioned earlier, in conference play across football, basketball, and baseball, and still have this much excitement for the next season. Because you get Lane Kiffin here, and all of a sudden, the way that if you ask an LSU fan, in year one of Lane Kiffin, LSU's winning the national championship in an undefeated fashion. That expectation is not a reality. I mean, can they do that? I mean, I guess. I mean, but the college landscape of football is just what happened with LSU in 2019 and how dominant they were. There's a reason they're called the best team possibly ever to touch turf at the collegiate level. You won't see that again. But basketball's got juice with Will Wade and, of course, Johnny Jones on staff, and your average age of 24-year-olds that are some of them professional players at the NBA or would have been at the NBA level or overseas. And then, of course, you can call it whatever you want. I'm going to call it a LSU baseball fluke. I think Jay Johnson learned a lot this year when it comes to recruiting and when it comes to putting the staff together, putting a roster together. I have full faith in Jay to be able to turn it around for next season. So there's a lot of excitement moving into, you know, it's like 200-plus days until we get back over to baseball season. And there's just so much excitement for LSU athletics where, you know, you would think going into the season after the performances you've seen that it would be, well, you know, maybe they'll turn it around. Everybody's expecting a lot from these new coaches and new staffs.
0: Well, we're not going to go through the whole LSU football schedule right now. We got plenty of time to do that all summer and in August. But on back-to-back Saturdays in November. Alabama and Texas, both in Tiger Stadium. November 7, November 14, Alabama, Texas both come into Tiger Stadium. That's going to be an amazing 8-day run.
1: So it is.

0: It will not happen like this. It has never happened. But if there was ever an argument to be made that when it would happen, it'd be that week. From my knowledge, I looked it up a few weeks ago. College game day has never gone to the same campus in back-to-back weeks, ever. And at least in recent memory, never had gone to the same campus. They've gone to the same teams because they go and play, but have never gone to the same campus. If LSU is undefeated and enter that game against Alabama, college game day's there. 100%. Mark it on the calendar. I don't even have to look at the rest of the slate. If LSU Alabama goes into Tiger Stadium undefeated, college game day will be here. If LSU wins that game, I don't think they come. If LSU and Texas are both undefeated, I just don't think they do it. But if there was, once again, ever an argument to be made for why they should, imagine an LSU-Texas undefeated after you just knock off Alabama at home. I know that's huge expectations,
1: but here's the other
0: that's what you do
1: that.
0: Here in May.
1: What we don't know is what the – schedule around the country.
0: Of course.
1: What is Oregon doing?
0: I'm not looking at the full schedule.
1: What is Notre
0: Dame
1: doing? Ohio State? You know, we go down the list. Or, you know, there could be another matchup that you and I don't have in front of us right now that might outweigh. But, you know, it's worth talking about because the expectation and the anticipation for this LSU football season is going to be as high as it's ever been. Even, you know, when it was first year Brian Kelly, because not everybody is, and I'm not saying this now, but not everybody was all warm and fuzzy with the hiring of Brian Kelly. When I was told that Monday night, whatever it was, that they hired Brian Kelly, I thought it was fake news. My initial TK reaction, been doing this 40 years, that it can't be right. Plus, his team was on the verge of maybe being playoffs. I'm like, he's not going to leave them. Now, we know Lane Kiffin left Ole Miss. We know that story. But this LSU football season will have as much excitement and anticipation as any in a very, very long time. Even the 2019 season, which they went undefeated to 15-0, Joe Burrow and company, Jamar Chase, I mean, Justin Jefferson, we can go down the list. That was exciting because Burrow had done some good things the year before, but it didn't feel in August what it's going to feel like this August.
0: Well, last year I was, you know, this time I was screaming from the rooftops about the Clemson LSU game and gave my pick last year and thought the game would go under and blah blah blah. I thought it was inflated and so on and so forth, and it went under by a mile. And I was screaming.
1: 17-10 was the final.
0: Yes, correct. And the over under in that game was 50 something or whatever. I think it was 52.5. I don't remember. I got to look up. But the point is, it soared under. I don't have a pick for you right now here in May, but I will tell you this right now, TK. Looking at just the staffs and the rosters that LSU, obviously, with, you know, it doesn't take a genius to say this, as the number one transfer portal class, has Lane Kiffin, blah, blah, blah, has the better roster compared to Clemson, who, once again, I think Dabo Sweeney is got to be on the way out of that team, in my personal opinion. Dabo, I've lost a lot of respect for Dabo in terms of being an elite college football coach because he has not been one with the changes when it comes to transfer portal and NIL.
1: He didn't embrace it initially.
0: And even now he says he embraced it. Well, he's still a step or two behind, in my opinion, in terms of putting together a staff, and now he's losing guys also.
1: And more fire on the Dabo Sweeney is not going to be there long fire is he had a lot of guys in the NFL draft this year. And then when you look back at his results – you know, it seemed like it would have been better with the number of guys that were taking an NFL, and that don't count the free agent signing.
0: And the reason I bring that up is, like I said, I don't have an official pick for you to give on this game, but I will tell you one thing, sitting here in May. I will be more surprised if on Sunday I wake up the next morning and Clemson won the game by a touchdown in Death Valley than if you told me LSU won by 21. You know, it wouldn't surprise me if LSU blew out Clemson. It would surprise me if Clemson beat LSU by a whole touchdown. And I know there's a brand new staff and it's a brand new roster, but that's about where I am on this game right now.
1: Because I had to bet today, I'd lay the 11.5 points.
0: And
1: I don't have to bet today.
0: And I wouldn't blame you. And thank goodness we don't have to bet it right now. We will wait a little bit on
1: that. One other thing here at Leola's Cafe and Coffee House, the signature cocktails, Rosemary's Rosemary Lemonade. They got a spicy Satsuma Rita, a cucumber lavender mule, Rosie Rancher, a mint julep. They got maple bacon old fashioned. You're not a bacon guy. I love old fashions. They got classic cocktails, all the spiked coffee and teas. They got some non-alcoholic beverages, obviously, but they got lots of stuff here, not just the pancakes and the eggs and the biscuits.
0: And here's the big one, the one I talked about earlier in the show, the seasonal mimosa flight. Four festive mimosas and a full bottle of champagne. Ooh, they mix around the juices during the season.
1: I'm not a big champagne guy. I'm about like you with the bacon.
0: I love champagne. I'm a big mimosa guy.
1: We're going to take our final break here from Leola's. us. Hunter McCann, Tommy Chrysan, and appreciate everybody in Lake Charles, Lafayette, and Baton Rouge. Final break. We'll come back and put a wrap on it on Ronnie Rance and Skip Bertman and Randy Jones' birthday right after this pause.
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0: working the Sun Belt Conference Baseball Tournament, and it's his birthday today. Coach Skip Bertman's birthday today, the greatest college baseball coach of all time, and our good friend Randy Jones, who's a big supporter of Sports Choice Radio, Sports Choice Monday, Sports Choice Friday. Keep in mind, Sports Choice Monday will move to Tuesday because of Memorial Day this week. All right, we're going to bounce around the board here. SEC baseball coming up in about 10 minutes or so. Number 5, Florida against number 1, Georgia, followed by number 7, Arkansas against number 6, Auburn. The two winners will meet at 1 o'clock tomorrow for the actual automatic bid that comes. But there's going to be 11 or 12 SEC teams in the tournament.
1: Yep.
0: Selection Monday, 11 a.m. on Memorial Day. We'll find out where Lamar's going. We'll find out if the Raging Cajuns get in. I think they deserve to be in.
1: They should be.
0: No LSU, obviously. And then there'll be some other teams from around the country. It'll be a great show Monday. Hunter, what else we want to bounce around with the folks? NBA tonight?
1: Yeah, NBA, 7 o'clock between the Cavs and Knicks. Don't forget, taking
0: the
1: best bets.
0: Win again?
1: No, it's going to be the Cavaliers taking them at -2.5. They're going to grab game 3, get the series back to a little bit more competitive, I think, to take the Cavs -2.5. And then NHL, 6 o'clock tonight, the Canadiens on the road against the Hurricanes. The Canadiens grabbed game 1. I think the Hurricanes at least open up the offensive firepower in this one and try to grab another game. I'm taking the over 5.5 goals. That's the best bet. Over 5.5 between the Canadians and the Hurricanes.
0: Don't forget LSU Lady Tigers softball team. 2 o'clock today in Tuscaloosa. They're down 1-0 in the best of 3 Super Regional. Be a tall task to take care of Alabama today. And if they do that today, they got to do it again tomorrow. So we'll keep tabs on the Lady Tiger softball team as well. Lamar eliminated McNeese in the final series of the Southland Conference Tournament. First time since 2010 Lamar will punch their ticket. They'll be playing somewhere in the NCAA tournament. Don't forget, Texas Collegiate League Baseball starts June 2nd. 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Don't forget the Acadiana Cane Cutters right there in Youngsville, south of Lafayette. That season, 48 games, crammed into June and July, starts Tuesday night, June 2. All the schedules, merchandise, season tickets, you can get it all at the website.
1: So it's Memorial Day weekend. Obviously, it's a little bit grim around here, the rainy weather. Are you doing anything for Memorial Day weekend? Are you avoiding the roads and the high gas prices now?
0: My children and grandchildren are all in Florida. They went today. So I'm going to have a very lazy Monday.
1: There you go.
0: Taking it easy at the house, probably piddle around a little bit. Nothing special. But I do recognize what Memorial Day is. It's the men and women who gave their lives to help us have freedom, to protect our freedom, to keep our freedom. So don't let that get lost when you're grilling up those Tremonti's hamburgers, or you're throwing a steak on the grill, or you're boiling crawfish, whatever it might be. Don't forget the real reason of Memorial Day.
1: Absolutely.
0: All right, I want to thank all our sponsors, in particular Leola's Cafe and Coffee House. Don't forget Marchand's Floor Interior and Hardware, Court Street Cafe, the Island Golf Course, River of Life Capsules, BRQ Seafood, where we were last week. 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Hunter always tells you about them. So don't forget all our great sponsors. Don't know where we're going to be next Saturday. We'll be on the air. I think we know where we're going to be. I don't want to announce until it's confirmed.
1: We're figuring it out.
0: Yeah, but connect with us all on social media. Hunter McCann, Ronnie Rance, Sports Shorts, Talking Sports with TK, Tommy Christ, and follow all the social media platforms.
1: Even Joel Davis, you can go check him out at Wooden Haven Furniture.
0: Yeah, check him out at Wooden Haven Furniture. He's paying the sales tax for you today. All right, as we wrap it up from Leola's Cafe and Coffee House, happy birthday, Ronnie Rance. 54 candles on the cake. That's got to be a fire hazard. Skip Bertman, 88 years old today. Many other people have a birthday, but we always mention them guys, especially when it's actually on a day when we broadcast.
1: Of course.
0: Which it is today. I texted Ronnie this morning. You did. I texted Coach Bertman this morning. We did all of that. So like and share this show. Tell everybody about it. Sports Shorts will be back Tuesday night from Court Street Cafe in Port Allen. We hope you have a wonderful rest of the weekend. Dodge some raindrops. Enjoy baseball, softball, golf, whatever it is you want to do. Hunter, great job. Appreciate you doing everything.
1: Absolutely, sir.
0: Today. It's a really super job. And thanks to the great folks here at Leola's Cafe and Coffee House, Sports Shorts Radio, Baton Rouge, Lafayette, Lake Charles. We'll talk to you again next Saturday morning.
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7: From 16 down to 4 here on this Memorial Day weekend, we welcome you back to the Hoover Met alongside Luke Hallett, Tim Bickford with you, getting set for the first of two semifinals on this Saturday afternoon between the top seed Georgia and the 5-seed Florida Gators. Plenty of intrigue surrounding this one. Florida may be playing the best ball of any team in the SEC. Of course, Georgia, the regular season champions, 23-7 in league play this season, winning 9 of their 10 SEC series. The lone exception came in Athens against this Gator team. Should be a good one, Luke.
8: Tim, thanks a lot. Today's starting lineups brought to you by the one-of-a-kind taste of Dr. Pepper Creamy Coconut, back for a limited time. The Gators, as Tim detailed, red hot, the number 5 seed overall. The top seed of Georgia Bulldogs won the conference by a few games, 44-12 Georgia, 39-18 for Florida. The lineup today for Kevin O'Sullivan in his 19th season reads as such. Kyle Jones, the center fielder, will lead things off. Brendan Lawson, the shortstop, will bat second today. Blake Sear in the three-hole playing left field. Ethan Sirwick will bat cleanup and play at third base. Caden McDonald, the DH, with 5 doubles in his last 10 games, will hit fifth. Carson Bowen will catch and hit sixth. Landon Stripling at first base hitting seventh. Cade Kirtland at second base batting eighth. And Hayden Yost, the right fielder, rounding out that lineup card in the 9-hole. Once again, Jones, Lawson, Sear, Sirwick, McDonald, Bowen, Stripling, Kirtland, and Yost. And Kevin O'Sullivan in his 19th season is 7 wins shy of 800 in his illustrious career. The Florida Gators last won the SEC tournament back in 2015. They reached the final most recently in 2022. To get here, Florida knocked off Vanderbilt 8-3 and then run-ruled Alabama yesterday 13-3 in 8 innings. On the bump today for the Georgia Bulldogs, it'll be Dylan Vigue, the Michigan transfer right-hander. He's thrown 3 starts of 5 or more innings so far this year, including a 7-inning affair against the Queens Royals, where he registered 11 strikeouts. Defensively for the Georgia Bulldogs today, of course, Vigue will be on the mound. Daniel Jackson will be his battery mate behind the plate. Trey Phelps at third. Colby Branch at shortstop. Ryan Wynn at second. Brennan Hudson at first base. And then Kenna Ishikawa, Rylan Lujo, and Ryan Black left to right on the outfield for the Georgia Bulldogs. So just about time for first pitch here at the Hoover Met. It's overcast at the moment with some pockets of sunshine pouring onto the field, but an ominous gray cloud above the diamond at the moment. Dylan Vigue's first pitch is on the ground over to third. 2 hops, a grab by Trey Phelps. Throw over to first is in time. 1 pitch and 1 out for the Dogs. And that's our first pitch brought to you by Regions Bank, the official bank of the SEC.
7: Regions Bank getting bang for their buck there. Not only the first pitch, but the first out of the game. And if there's a sure-handed player on this field here today, it's Trey Phelps over at third, the All-SEC defensive team performer. And he was ready. You can't sneak anything by him, even if it's the first pitch of the afternoon.
8: Don't you love it when you get a little extra bang for your buck like Regions does? Tremendous sponsor here of the Southeastern Conference. The next pitch goes inside for a called strike to Brendan Lawson. Went 1-for-6 against the Dogs in that 3-game set in Athens. But again, as Tim talked about, Florida won the series. They won the first game 8-2, lost the second game 5-1, won the rubber match 13-7. As that's a jam shot foul ball, third base side, out of play. No balls and 2 strikes for Lawson. Drove in 2 with a double, the shortstop against the Dogs. So just getting started here at the Hoover Met semifinals. Winner will get either the Arkansas Razorbacks or the Auburn Tigers. 7 and 6 seeds, respectively, on the other side of the bracket. Lawson straight up and down stance, left-hand batter's box. Vigue to the plate. He just misses away, and they will get a quick challenge coming from the catcher, Daniel Jackson. And again, the ABS has been instituted for this SEC tournament only. Challenge by Georgia. The pitch. It's a strike. It nicked the inside corner. And it's a strikeout looking. Lawson goes down for out number two.
7: Coming up between games, when David Kahn and Rob Joyce, they'll have game number two. David Kahn will talk with the commissioner of the SEC, Greg Sankey, and obviously the ABS will be a major

0: topic of conversation and how it's been received so far this week. For our money, it's been very well received. It seems to have worked pretty well, but I know there's been some hiccups here and there. So,
1: low and outside on the first pitch to Blake Seager. Righty on righty, Seager. 3-for-13, 4 driven in. A pair of doubles against the Georgia in that three-game set. As that fastball skips away, left-hand batter's box. 96 on the gun, and a 2-0 count to three-hole hitter, the left fielder. So Florida right at the ship against Alabama with that dominant run rule victory after they were swept by the Crimson Tide. Florida playing perhaps some of the best ball of anyone in the SEC as this cranks all the way out towards left center field. Heading over towards the wall, and it's out of here. A two-out solo shot for Blake Seager. He continues to torment the Dogs. And Florida jumps ahead 1-0. The 16th. Make that 13th home run of the season for Blake Seager. 427 feet off the bat. 107 miles an hour. It is a blast for Seager, and the Gators have a 1-0 lead.
0: The middle of this lineup has just been outstanding down the stretch of the season, but especially in this tournament, 2 through 5 in the lineup, 10 for 18 coming in with 10 runs and 2 home runs. That obviously has gone up with the third home run from Seager here, but the Gators lineup, which wasn't exactly their strongest suit during the season, has really come to life in Hoover.
1: Ball and a strike after a low outside pitch, off speed at 87. Each and every Gator over their last 10 games that's in the lineup today is hitting 250 or better. The bats have really woken up for the visitors from Gainesville. Ball and a strike. Vigue's pitch. That misses. Now 2-1. Fastball at 95.
0: Daniel Jackson, the catcher, popped out of his stance there and kind of signaled back out to the mound to his starting pitcher to maybe settle down a bit. That's what it looked like the motion was, with his two hands kind of pushing the air out in front of him.
1: 2-1 pitch to Ethan Surowiec is pounded down the right field line. Ryan Black in pursuit at the foul line, makes the catch and runs into the wall. He caught just about every single inch of that wall, and he doesn't seem any worse for wear. He jogs off the field just fine. Looks like the wall took the worst of that one. It's 1-0 Florida on the solo shot from Blake Seager. Georgia will get the bats going when we come back. Bottom of the first on the way. This is the SEC Radio Network.
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1: 1-0 Florida, bottom of the first inning, and we've already taken flight with our first home run of the game, presented by Southwest Airlines, the official airline of the SEC. It was a solo shot to put the Gators on the board first by Blake Seager with 2 outs. And now Florida maintains that 1-run advantage. We take a look at the batting lineup here for the Georgia Bulldogs. They will get their first look at Russell Sandifer. More on him in a moment, as the lineup for Wes Johnson in his third season looks as such. Trey Phelps will play third and lead things off. Daniel Jackson, the SEC Player of the Year, behind the dish, batting second. Michael O'Shaughnessy, the DH, hits third. Rylan Lujo, the center fielder, in the cleanup spot. Kenny Ishikawa in left field hits fifth. Ryan Wynn, the second baseman, bats sixth. Brennan Hudson He will bat seventh and play first. Colby Branch, the shortstop, hits eighth. And Ryan Black, the right fielder, rounds out the lineup at ninth. Phelps, Jackson, O'Shaughnessy, Luho, Ishikawa win, followed by Hudson, Branch, and Black. For Florida on the bump today, it'll be Russell Sandifer, UCF transfer, as well as a transfer from St. Leo. Made six starts, 18 appearances with the Knights. This year, a 3-2 record, a 4.47 ERA. He struck out 54 and walked 18. He's gone three starts this year with 90 or more pitches. His job's to try and extinguish the potent offense of the Georgia Bulldogs as the first pitch to Trey Phelps just clips the knees hard of the plate for strike one. Santa for middle of the bump holds the glove at the chin. He kicks, he deals. He bounces one. Left-hand batter's box unoccupied for ball one. Phelps 1-for-4 with a run for Georgia in their victory over Mississippi State. A 5-3 win. Georgia's last time in the SEC championship game. You got to go all the way back to 1989. The Bulldogs have never won the SEC tournament. As there's a hot shot ground ball in between the gap, first and second for a base knock. Trey Phelps is on. And Georgia has a leadoff base runner.
6: Yeah, we were joking about it before with Jeff Dantzler and Daryl Johnson, the Georgia Bulldogs radio crew. They were saying normally we're on our way home before even Thursday. They've been one and done four straight years. They normally aren't hanging around for the weekend. So this is a nice change for all the Dogs and their fans.
1: Dogs have been better than 500 now in three consecutive seasons in SEC play for the first time since 85-87. So it's been an impressive run for Georgia as the first pitch fastball clips the inside corner at the belt to Daniel Jackson, 0-1. But that's what Wes Johnson has done, 130 wins. He continues to stack up accolade after accolade. Small lead at first for Phelps. The pitch to Jackson is in on the hands, into foul territory, first base side, and it will be deposited into the seats.
6: Sandifer, since he moved to the rotation for Florida, starting against Florida State in March, has been pretty good for the Gators, but the lone exception was his outing against Georgia, and he really struggled against the Bulldogs on that Sunday, even though Florida ended up winning that game.
1: 0-2 pitch. Just missing a little downstairs, 1-2. Five earned runs, five hits in an inning and two-thirds for Sandifer in that start. He did strike out two, but he also issued two free passes, so not his best work. But he gets the explosive offense of Georgia yet again. And a 1-2 count, Sandifer, the righty, the blank. Fouled off again, this one tipped over the screen.
6: Ironically, he came off his best start as a Gator. Seven innings, 11 strikeouts, and no runs against Ole Miss the week before, but could not make it out of the second inning. And we talked to Wes Johnson, the pregame show, and he said, we hit that game, we just did not pitch. And that's where the disappointment was for Georgia. You know, you get to the Florida starter, but it was not to be for Georgia that day.
1: 1-2 pitch is inside top corner, but he won't get the call. Held there for an extra second by Carson Bowen. And it's a 2-2 count now to the SEC Player of the Year, Daniel Jackson. Jackson spins the iron. In and ready, right-hand batter's box. 2-2 pitches again, fouled off.
6: Since that start, Sandifer has made five starts, and most of them have been good enough for where he falls in this Florida rotation. Seven innings against Oklahoma, a game in which he gave up only two runs. He did get knocked around against Kentucky, 3 2/3, five earned runs in that one, three runs in his last start against LSU a week ago.
1: 2-2 pitch to Jackson, flared, first base side, giving chase is stripling. He runs out of room and again in the seats. So the lengthy at-bat continues for Daniel Jackson with Michael O'Shaughnessy waiting on deck.
6: Florida's bullpen has been outstanding so far in this tournament, and they had the day off yesterday, but again, Georgia with the pitching advantage coming into today in both starter and relievers, in the sense that Georgia's only played one game.
1: Pitch to Jackson, misses low, and the count fills up.
6: So if Sandifer struggles early, I'm sure Kevin O'Sullivan will not be hesitant to go to his bullpen, but that will really hurt Florida and their chances for tomorrow as well. But again, one game at a time in single elimination play.
1: The payoff pitch. Jackson swings. It's a weak dribbler over to third. Gloved by Surowiec. He'll have only one play. That's to first. And the fielder's choice retires Jackson, moves Phelps to second base. and a runner in scoring position already for the Dogs. They trail 1-0 as we look at the defensive alignment for Florida. Sandifer and Carson Bowen, they will be the battery today. Ethan Cernowick at the hot corner. Brendan Lawson at short. Kate Kurland at second. Landon Stripling at first. Blake Sears.

0: Kyle Jones, Hayden Yost, left to right in the outfield.
1: Interesting decision there by Sarawyk not to go to second. The ball had a lot of spin on it, and he played it off to his side, and I think he maybe just was figuring, let's just take the sure out. It's the first inning. We want to avoid the big innings here, but he definitely had a play at second there.
0: There's a swing and a miss to Michael O'Shaughnessy, the DH who went 0-for-3 against Mississippi State. It did kind of seem like he had an avenue or just for a second if he was quick with it, but you know, you want to make the smart play. We saw earlier in the Mississippi State-Missouri game how a fielder's choice situation then ended up fighting Missouri on the backside. Next pitch is pounded foul and out of the stadium.
1: Against this Georgia team, you can't give them extra outs. We talked about that all week, and that may have come into play there with Jackson opting not to go the short way. Again, he could have gotten Phelps, but maybe he knows how fast Phelps is. Maybe he thought he had a head start on the play, and maybe there was some spin on the baseball.
0: 0-2 pitch, high and outside. Ball and two strikes. Sandifer collects himself. Sun beginning to beat down on the Hoover Met Stadium a little bit more. Long look in by Sandifer. He comes set. His pitch. Down the ground over to first base. That's a foul ball.
1: Close.
0: Very close. Eddie Newsom, the first base umpire, all over it. Putting the stop sign, the hands up.
1: That's probably the toughest call for an umpire on the bases, on the ball that bounces fair on the first 90 feet and then spins foul, because if it crosses in fair territory, it's fair. And you kind of have to judge the depth from straight away, which is not easy.
0: Sandifer to the plate. It's just barely skimmed to the backstop, foul. Count remains 1-2 to Michael O'Shaughnessy. With a runner at second, Florida on top, 1-0. Home first inning. One away, Trey Phelps led the Georgia first with a leadoff single. Sandifer looks at second. 1-2 pitch, just got a piece and spoils another. There's been a lot of foul balls so far.
1: Yeah, definitely an emergency hack there. And again, you're right. Sandifer has thrown already almost 20 pitches in this first inning. And he's only faced now two and this third batter. One hit and one ground out. It's been three long plate appearances.
0: 1-2. There's a swing and a miss. He's early to 83. Took something off it. And O'Shaughnessy strikes out for the second out of the bottom of the first.
1: Best pitch of the at-bat, a changeup. Sandifer kind of whirled around after and looked at second as if to say, finally, I delivered the pitch I was going for there. And you said it. Luke O'Shaughnessy was just out in front. It was almost like he read the body language of that last pitch and took just an extra mile per hour off of it. And now one out away from getting through this first inning.
0: First pitch to Ryland Lujo. Center fielder rifles the first pitch he sees into center field. Kyle Jones makes a couple of steps towards his right and makes the grab. Georgia gets a leadoff base runner but can't cash in. It's 1-0 Gators as we go to the top of the second inning. This is the SEC Radio Network.
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0: Florida with a 1-0.

0: Lead top of the second inning. The solo shot from Blake Sear, the difference so far. One hit for each side, though. Both clubs with three ABS challenges. It'll be Caden McDonald, Carson Bowen, Landon Stripling. Sent to bat for the Gators, who have been red hot with the sticks recently. Six Gators hitting over 300 in their last 11 games. Caden McDonald, the DH, with five doubles in his last 10 games. McDonald walks into the right-hand batter's box. Dylan Vigue on for another inning of work. Georgia wearing the Georgia red uniforms, white pants. First pitch, that's a fastball low at 94, one ball count. Quickly discarded by Daniel Jackson, the catcher. White caps, red brims for Georgia today. Florida, the gray uniforms, Florida across the chest. Light blue pinstripe. Here's a weak fly ball popped out towards left center. Colby Branch striding over, makes the catch right before Ryland Lujo could get there. And leadoff man retired this time around as Caden McDonald goes down for Carson Bowen.
1: That was not the easiest pop-up. Ishikawa in left and Lujo in center were not going to get there, and it was left really to the shortstop Branch to make the catch in shallow center field. He lost the hat. He tracked it all the way, but again, running backwards, especially with the wind swirling a little bit here, that's not always easy.
0: First pitch is a bouncer to Carson Bowen. TCU transfer, second team all Big 12 back in 2025. He's been the primary catcher this season for the Gators. Cycled in a couple of bodies, but it's only been Carson Bowen here in Hoover. First base side of the rubber, Vigue to the plate. And entices a weak tapper right back to him. Vigue on the second hop, makes a low throw over to first. It's out of the glove of Hudson. He picks it up barehanded and makes the play. That's today's Good Hands play, brought to you by Allstate. You're in good hands. It fell out of the glove. He grabbed it with the offhand.
1: It's usually a good hands glove play, but we just say it's the good hands play. But no, that was a good hands play by Hudson, who had to reach down and pick it up with a bare hand because his pitcher decided to throw him an 85-mile-per-hour splitter from about 30 feet away. Sometimes it's tough for those pitchers to take them off on the throw over to first base, and that time Hudson was ready for it.
0: Big cut and a miss for Landon Stripling. Went off speed, took something off that one at 87. Now, a lot of times they instruct you, hey, kind of throw it underhand, especially if you have the time. Just throw it underhand. And it was a difficult throw from Vigue, but eventually got the job done. So here's another weak ground ball fielded by Vigue. This throw is on the money to first. And it's a 1-2-3 frame for the Georgia Bulldogs, who still trail 1-0. We go to the bottom of the second frame. Gators with a one-run lead. 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
0: 1-0 lead for Florida. Last of the second inning. Both sides with one hit. Trey Phelps singled to lead off the Georgia first inning, but was stranded at second base in that frame. Kenny Ishikawa, Ryan Wynn, and Brennan Hudson set to bat for the Bulldogs. Regular season champions of the SEC, the number one seed for the first time since 2008. The Dogs won their first game here in Hoover, 5-3 over Mississippi State. They have never won the SEC tournament. Last time they made the final, 1989. They've made three SEC tournament finals ever, have never hoisted the crown. So final warm-up tosses for Russell Sandifer. He's on for his second inning of work. The explosive Georgia offense won the

0: was left without a home run when these two teams squared off the first time around in Athens. Georgia's offense known for the long ball, known for their prowess with the sticks regardless, leading the conference. Batting average, home runs, slugging percentage, I mean, you name it. And this Georgia offense, they're going to be amongst the league leaders, if not the league leader. Kenny Ishikawa drew a bases loaded walk yesterday. Drove in a run without lifting the stick. And now the left fielder in the left-hand batter's box. And then ready to go against the righty. Sandifer waits no time. A quarter check swing. He did not go. Jeff Head, the third base umpire, says. On appeal. And a 1-0 count to Ishikawa. 345 average entering this one. Ishikawa swings and misses. A home run hack. He comes up empty late to some 94-mile-an-hour smoke. Ishikawa took a second and now steps back in. Taps home plate. Spins the bat. Sandifer delivers a second strike. Another fastball. 1-2. Sandifer's pitch is 1-2, emergency hack and a foul ball. That was around the eyes of the left fielder, Ishikawa. He kind of raised the bat, chased the high fastball with a half-hearted swing and was able to make contact. Sandifer moving quickly. Glove at the chin. Pitch. It's hit off of Sandifer, and it dribbles over to Surowiec. Surowiec will put it in his pocket, and now they're going to need to check on Russell Sandifer. It knocked his hat off his head. It looked like it hit him in the shoulder. Although a replay will give us a better view of exactly what happened. But that ball was rifled right back at him. And now, members of the infield, Kevin O'Sullivan, athletic trainer, all going out there to check on him. It's a single for Ishikawa as he smoked one up the middle. And now they're checking on what looks like his right hand. It did hit him on the arm. And now members of the Florida bullpen that were in the dugout are all jogging out over towards the bullpen. So those relievers are heading with the bullpen door open, perhaps to get warm and get ready. This could be an injury substitution.
1: Yeah, the reaction from Sandifer was not great. I mean, at no point, not to speculate too much, but at no point did he look to be okay or wave anybody off. He looked to be in pain. He looked like he knew something was wrong. And again, he was hit, it looks like, on the right wrist, if not the right hand. And we haven't yet seen a replay, but that is just not a good spot, obviously, for a right-handed pitcher to be hit. It looks like it's swollen up a little bit, too, here as they show the zoom and the close-up on the TV screen. He's putting his hat back on, so that's a step in the right direction. As, again, Luke mentioned that the entire Gator bullpen trotted out towards the left field pen. He's thrown 25 pitches. He's talking now to the trainer, of course, his head coach and his battery mate. We're going to take a look at another replay here. This is, he had to get both his hands up for self-defense and basically just block the ball from hitting his face or his body. And it got him on the right hand or the right wrist area, right arm, lower arm, forearm area, not upper arm, bicep or tricep. It does look like he's going to at least try to hang in. Trainer's still out there. Kevin O'Sullivan is not. He's gone back to the dugout, and now they are walking out, so he will not stay in this game. He leaves with the trainer. And so Florida, known for their pitching depth, will put it to the test here today, as that is an unfortunate break, and hopefully that's the only break that occurred there. We'll obviously have to take some time to see who's in the game for Florida. It'll be a little bit. So, rough going there for Florida and one of their starters, and hopefully the damage is just for today and does not last into next week.
0: Bullpen ERA for Florida is 4.64 as a staff. They've struck out 289 to 90 walks on the season. We're going to take a timeout. Florida has not put a new pitcher on the field just yet, as each and every one of their bullpen members kind of had to make the jog across the outfield where their bullpen is located. So we're going to step aside. Right now, Florida has a 1-0 lead, but the bottom of the first, a runner at first, nobody out for Georgia. This is the SEC Radio Network.
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0: Florida has to turn to their bullpen in the bottom of the second inning. One plus innings for Russell Sandifer, who exits this game after a comebacker hits him on the right hand wrist, kind of forearm area. And he is forced to exit due to injury. Florida still has not put another pitcher on the mound yet, as they're perhaps still deciding who they want to bring in. But Tim, they've already used a handful of bullpen arms in this SEC tournament.
1: Yeah, bullpen's been great so far for Florida the first 2 days. 7 1/3 innings, just the 2 earned runs allowed. McDonald gave up a 2-run home run to extend the game against Alabama in that one. But other than that, it's been flawless, but a really tough break if you're the Gators. We saw this yesterday with Arkansas. We see this here today with Florida. And really, it's unfortunate for today's game, but also as they're going to wave the outfielders in as well. So I think we may be here for a little bit. Florida is certainly, and Kevin O'Sullivan certainly, not going to take or rush this whatsoever. So the entire Florida defense is going to head into the dugout, get out of the heat, which I don't blame them. It is hot and steamy down there. It's about 81 degrees and really humid. Luke will give us a peek and see who's starting to get loose in the bullpen. They've got Cooper Walls, who's available, and he's been kind of their fourth starter. Started a lot in the early season, made some midweek starts down the stretch. Made a start against North Florida about 18 days ago. Went 3 innings in that one. Pitched a week ago against LSU. He may be a candidate here. Has been stretched out to as many as 60, 70, 80 pitches. Down the stretch, he hasn't thrown more than 60. So that's one option. Or, Kevin O'Sullivan could turn to one of his 2 or 3 top arms and try to piece it together for the first couple of innings here. In game one of the Gators tournament, they used 4 pitchers. Aiden King got the start. Jackson Barberry came in and was outstanding. We also saw Ernesto Lugo Conchola, and then Luke McNeely, Ricky Reith, and Caden McDonald have all pitched for the Gators out of their pens. So we still haven't seen Skylar Sanford. He's one of the top arms out of this Gator bullpen. And we haven't seen their closer, Joshua Reitner. But this is going to be a taxing day for the Gators, who come into this one right on the, not hosting bubble, the super regional top 8 seed bubble. And a win today would really improve Florida's RPI. So you have to imagine this is a game they want. Obviously, winning both these games may, launch them into the top 8. If you're Georgia, you're kind of set. But obviously, the Dogs as well would love to take home a title here for the, first time, especially after all their lack of success the last couple of years in Hoover.
0: There's one guy throwing in the bullpen for Florida right now. That's Jackson Barberry. He seems to be the one, at least the leading candidate right now, to come into the game because he's the only one throwing. Now, that's not to say Florida won't get somebody else hot, somebody else ready to go, but he is the only one warming up right now in the bullpen and throwing off a mound. So at least for the moment, he appears to be the likely candidate. And we'll keep you updated for when he does, in fact, or someone else does, come into this contest. We're going to step aside once again, take another T-Mobile call to the bullpen pitching break. It's 1-0 Florida after the injury to Russell Sandifer. Gators have to go to the bullpen. Bottom of the second inning, Gators with a 1-0 advantage. 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
0: There is a figure emerging from the bullpen for Florida. Umpire out there checking in for any foreign substances. He's officially coming into the game as we try and track down his number. It was Barbary warming up in the pen for Florida. But as it stands now, the Gators have a 1-0 lead, bottom of the second. It was a comebacker to Russell Sandifer that forced him out of the game with what looked to be, it certainly was his pitching arm, but perhaps the right wrist, forearm area. They were testing both of those areas, and he was forced to exit the game due to injury. It will, in fact, be Jackson Barbary. So he comes on. He's already done significant warming up in the bullpen, but the way the rule is that you have as much time as needed when it's an injury substitution to warm up. And Tim, we've already seen Barbary once, and he can throw some gas, he can throw some smoke. He's one of their most trusted relievers.
1: Yeah, Jackson is maybe their best high leverage guy, and we saw him against Vanderbilt a couple of days ago, 2 1/3 innings, 1 walk, 3 Ks, 40 pitches. So he's got plenty of rest between outings. I don't know how long he'll be stretched out for, but he pitched Wednesday, so he had off Thursday, and Friday will pitch again here today. So again, Kevin O'Sullivan not messing around, going to one of his top guys here, as they are going to do everything they can to get this win, and probably figuring a win here today might be what they need to lock them into a top 8 seed. You figure out tomorrow, you never know going into that championship game, especially against two teams that have played already on Wednesday and Thursday, or Wednesday and Friday of this week. You're not going to face a team tomorrow that was a top 4 seed, meaning if Florida wins, whoever they play will be playing their fourth game in 5 days, right? So same thing there. So you may face a team that's bullpen has been taxed. You know, Arkansas just went through this yesterday, right? So you never know what's going to happen the day after. So you might as well go with your best guys today. You know, who knows if they're saving Cooper Walls or one of these other longer guys for later in today's game or for tomorrow to give themselves a chance to win. But for now, they're going with one of their biggest guns out of the pen.
0: I think it's a really good point. There's more to gain here for Florida than there is for Georgia. Georgia, by all metrics and all prognosticators, have locked up not only a hosting for a regional bid, but a berth for the super regionals as a top 8 seed. Florida is right near the cusp of a top 8 seed as well. The win over Alabama, that helped the RPI. And now you have a chance to knock off Georgia and perhaps win this tournament. A couple more wins might solidify that. So it's Ryan Wynn with a runner at first. That's Kenny Ishikawa, who hit the comebacker. It's the bottom of the second, a 1-0 Gator lead. Jackson Barbary's first pitch is low and outside, off speed at 85.
1: Even though he had ample time to warm up physically, you also wonder about the mental aspect of this thing. I mean, it's the second inning. Game's just gotten going, and now all of a sudden the bullpen is, you know, into action here.
0: Pitch is skied, shallow right field. Curlin, second baseman, moving over, calling it off, backpedaling, makes the catch. There's one gone. Ishikawa retreating to first.
1: You also wonder, for somebody who throws a little bit longer, like a Walls or someone who started earlier this season for Florida, if Kevin O'Sullivan maybe wants to save them for later on and give them a little more time to warm up. But at this point, honestly, we're probably overthinking it. It's just go to your best arm early and try to preserve a 1-0 lead.
0: Brennan Hudson, the batter. Lefty will take a first pitch called strike. Fastball at 97. Runner at first. Gators with a 1-0 lead. A roller coaster of a bottom half of an inning. Barberry, middle of the rubber, gets a swing and a miss. Pitch at 91, and it's quickly 0-2. Brendan Hudson hit a 3-run homer against Mississippi State in the Georgia Bulldogs' 5-3 win. Barberry glancing in. Righty sent at the belt. He's offering another swing and a miss. Three pitches, three strikes, and Barberry dicing up Hudson for out number two.
1: Saw that a couple of times against Vanderbilt the other day. Florida and their bullpen making quick work of Hudson there, who had a big hit on Thursday. Again, there's no rest in this Georgia lineup for the opposing pitchers. Hudson and Branch have combined 34 home runs this season from the 7 and 8 spot.
0: Ready, Colby Branch digs into the right-hand batter's box, takes a first pitch called strike off speed that bent into the inside corner. 0-1. Ishikawa still at first. Sizable lead for the left fielder. Barberry paying him no mind. The righty's 0-1. There's a fastball gunned inside but too close to the belt. 1-1. Ryan Black, the right fielder, waits on deck. The lone run tallied by Florida on a solo shot from Blake Sear. Next pitch on the way. That's it on the screws out towards center. Kyle Jones at the warning track makes the one-handed catch. Good work by the reliever Barberry coming in and extinguishing any type of flames and any type of Georgia momentum after the injury to Sandifer. 1-0, Florida has the lead on the third inning. 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
0: Nothing. Florida has the lead, top of the third. Georgia has out-hit the Gators so far 2-1, but a solo blast from Blake Sear the difference so far, Tim.
1: The Gators continue to stay hot, but will have to overcome the early departure of their starter. Russell Sandifer is out of the game after an inning plus after being hit on a comebacker on his right forearm. So more to come on the injury news for the Gator right-hander. So they have to tap into their bullpen in this second inning. And the Gator offense now back to work here in the third. We'll try to add some insurance, as you could rest assured that 1-0 will likely not be the score of this game. You just never know in baseball. But with the way things have unfolded this season, especially with this Georgia offense and now Florida needing 7 innings in addition to these first two out of their bullpen, Gator offense, which has been hot so far this week here in Hoover to match the temperatures here in Alabama, will send 8-9-1 to the plate. Curlin, Yost, and back to the top, and Jones as the righty digs in. And the first pitch from Big U is a fastball down. Count 0-1. Curlin at 269, 5 home runs, and 23 runs batted in. The righty was 1-for-4 in the win over Alabama. Pitch is down 2-0. Gators offense has been on a tear these last 11 games. So far in Hoover, as a team, Florida hitting over 400 with now 6 home runs and 22 runs scored in 2-plus games. And over the last 11, The offensive numbers are incredible for this Florida team. 2-0 pitch, known for their pitching, as that one was a strike. 2-1. The offense has really taken off and made this team as dangerous as any heading into the NCAAs next week.

righty-righty matchup. 2-1 pitch, and I believe that got Kurland on the arm. It did. Second Gator to be hit by a baseball in the last 20 minutes. This time, Kurland gets hit by the pitch, and he'll stand at first with leadoff base runner here for Florida. So Vigue, who sometimes struggles a little bit with command. No walks, but a hit batsman here in the third. And now Hayden Yost. I think that ball ricocheted off of Daniel Jackson, the catcher, as well. And he looks to be shaken up, ironically. And so Wes Johnson is out to talk to his catcher with the trainer as well. Trainer's still out there. Now they're both going to turn around and walk back to the dugout. So that's pretty normal for the catchers who take an absolute beating back there, which is why you don't see as many super offensively gifted catchers anymore, because generally they move out of that position to preserve their health as they progress through Little League, high school, travel ball, college, etc., etc. But Jackson, the exception, the best hitter in the SEC, maybe the country, and an outstanding catcher as well, as the first pitch fastball is down and into Yost. 1-0. Yost has maybe been the hottest Gator, at least from a batting average perspective, over these last few weeks. He's hitting .444 during this 11-game stretch in which the Gators have won 10. His average up to .273, 10 home runs, 22 RBIs, even in the count here, 1-1. So far this week, Yost 4-for-7, homered against Vanderbilt. Again, that's his 10th of the season. The junior batting from the left side with Kurland on at first. Middle infield at double play depth for the Dogs. That one's chopped to the right side. Diving is Wynn, and he can't get it into right field. Turning second but holding is Kurland. And the Gators have two men on here to start the third after a single off the bat of Yost. Georgia, one of the top defensive teams in the country and the conference. But Ryan Wynn could not come up with that. It eluded his glove, diving to his left. Maybe had he been playing at normal depth, but playing a little bit over towards the bag, double play depth, did not allow him to track that one down. So Florida, a chance to tack on here in the third. 2-1, nobody out. They lead 1-0. Back to the top of the order in Kyle Jones. Georgia thinking that he may bunt, but no sign of it there as he takes the first pitch low, 1-0. Jones, the tall right-handed hitter at 312. 5 home runs, 37 RBIs. He's 0-for-1. Stands straight up and down at 6-3. Pitch a little bit low below the knees. 2-0. Vigue has fallen behind all three batters in this inning. Ended up hitting the 8-hitter Kurland. Gave up a single to Yost. So 2-on, nobody out for the Gators. And a 1-0 game. Pitch. Fastball strike over the outer half of the plate. 2-1. Blue skies have appeared over the Hoover Met. There's clouds in the distance, white puffy clouds. There's one dark one out past center field, but a lot of blue skies down the left field line and over the infield. Sunglasses are on, wind blowing out towards left. And that pitch is taken for a knee-high strike. Jones thought about challenging, but passed it up at the count even 2-2. Good pitch there from Vigue at 94 miles per hour. He's thrown 28 pitches in 2-plus innings. Kurland leads from second, Yost from first, Vigue 2-2. Breaking ball, popped foul, right side, first base. It's Hudson behind the bag in foul territory. He squeezes it for the first out. No infield fly rule as that ball was in foul territory. And a big out there by Vigue to get Jones before Brendan Lawson steps in. Lawson has been on a tear this week in Hoover. He struck out looking in the first. He's homered in each of the Gators' first two games as he bats here with 2-on. First pitch, big swing and a miss on an off-speed pitch. Good delivery there from Vigue, who went with a breaking ball. Lawson sat fastball and was way early, 0-1. Lawson now 5-for-8 this week. 6 runs scored, up to 16 home runs again. One against Alabama, one against Vandy. He's doubled twice as well. It's the SEC and on-base percentage near .520. Breaking the ball down, 1-1. Lawson batting from the left side of the plate. Wearing number 11, 6'3", 215 pounds.
from Toronto, Canada. Blake Sear waits on deck. 1-0 Florida, top of the third inning. The winner advances to the championship game tomorrow to take on Arkansas or Auburn. That pitch is down, another fastball, and the count 2-1. Gators were aggressive in the first two innings against Vigue, but they've gotten a little bit more patient here in the third, especially after he hit Kurland. And they forced Vigue to throw more pitches in this third inning. And he's behind once again. Count 2-1 to Lawson. Pitch. Breaking ball down and away. 3-1. And the Gators one ball away from batting with the bases loaded. Lawson, then Sear, Sarawick in the hole. All three have been tearing the cover off the ball down the stretch. 3-1, and that gets to the backstop. I don't know if it hit him. Either way, he'll take first. The runners advance. Nobody thinks about advancing any further. But regardless, pickle here for Georgia. And now we're going to get a meeting at the mound. Wes Johnson out. Still waiting on the official word of if that was a hit by pitch or if that was a walk, as now the Georgia bullpen will all trot out to the right field pen. So we saw that last inning for Florida after Russell Sandifer was drilled by the comebacker. This time it's just the fact that Vigue is struggling here in the second. They're going to say it's a walk. So first walk of the afternoon. So a hit batsman, a single, and a walk in this inning. A foul out to the first baseman. The only out of the frame.

0: home here in the third to make it 3-0. So after the walk and the hit batsman to start the inning, Sear wasting no time jumping on that first pitch. Blake Sear now 7-for-10 with 6 runs batted in. This week in Hoover, the middle of the Florida lineup is absolutely raking, and a chance for more here. 2-on-1-out for Sarawick. Righty-righty, first pitch is lofted out towards left center field. Coming on is Luo. He'll make the catch. Runner will stop and tag and stop between second and third and then retreat. And so Sarawick, just like Sear, going after the first pitch, but this time Vigue gets him, and there's two away for McDonald's. So McDonald will step in for the Gators here. He's the only member of the Gator bullpen to surrender any runs so far this week, and he'll bat here in the 5 spot. 2-on-2-out, first pitch breaking ball down and away. 1-0. You heard it pregame. Wes Johnson mentioned it, that since Florida has inserted McDonald into the middle of their lineup, their offense has really taken off. In just 22 games this season, Caden hitting .315 with 5 home runs and 21 RBIs. Backing up Sarawick here and Sear in the 5 spot. Swings and misses at a breaking ball at his ankles. 1-1. A run in the first for Florida. 2 in the third. Chance for more with 2-on-2-out. Righty-righty matchup. Pitch to McDonald is down. 2-1. If you're just joining us, Russell Sandifer started for the Gators, but was hit by a comebacker in the last inning on his right forearm and had to be removed. According to Kevin O'Sullivan, who talked with Chris Budden of ESPN, x-rays have already come back negative, so that's good news. That pitch is down and away, and the count now 3-1. Big U has been off of his command here in this third inning, a walk and a hit batsman. Carson Bowen waits on deck. 3-1. Fastball hit in the air towards deep left field. That ball is up and gone. Another Gator blast. Another Gator crooked number. McDonald goes deep, and it's 6-0 Florida. Caden McDonald, an absolute shot, 109 miles per hour off the bat, a no-doubter into the bullpen with all his teammates out there after the incident last inning. And from one bullpen to another, Dylan Vigue's day is done here for Georgia. So both starting pitchers out of this game before we reach the bottom of the third. 6-0 Florida as we take another timeout for a T-Mobile call to the bullpen on the SEC Radio Network.
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0: It was not Dylan Vigue's day for Georgia. 6 runs across to the Gators, and he will hit the showers here early. Final line on the Georgia starter, 2 2/3, 4 hits, 6 runs, all of them earned, 1 walk, 1 strikeout. He's done in here in this third inning after the 3-run home run off the bat of Caden McDonald. This Gator lineup continues to rake. We may be in for a shootout here in Hoover. as Florida

0: is jumped in front by a score of 6-0. Georgia going to one of their top relievers here early, same as Florida did it in the second frame. Number 16, Zach Brown, 2-0 with a 3.30 ERA. This will be his 11th appearance out of the pen. He's made five starts, 22 hits allowed in 30 innings, 9 walks, 30 strikeouts. Opponents hitting 206 off the 6'5", 220-pound right-hander. Transfer from Ohio State, one of Luke's favorite schools. He'll come in to face Bowen here with two outs, and the bases are empty. And while we have a moment, let's pause 10 seconds for station identification along the SEC radio network.
1: 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Offices in Baton Rouge.
0: So it'll be a battle of the bullpens the rest of the way, just how we envisioned it. Honestly, you never know what you're going to get when these two teams met. And interestingly enough, Dylan Vigue was the one Georgia starter who seemed to have pretty good success against the Gators earlier this season. Of course, he is not able to make it out of the third inning. On the other side, Russell Sandifer for Florida. He's really struggled against Georgia. Seemed like he was pitching okay, but then he goes out with an injury. So bullpens the rest of the way. And it starts here for Brown against Bowen. Righty-righty matchup. Brown working from the stretch. First pitch, fastball strike, 0-1. Bowen was one of two players to ground out back to the pitcher's mound in the second. 0-for-1 is averaged down below 250 at 249. 5 home runs, 28 RBIs for the catcher. Fastball is a little bit low. Count even 1-1. So we are in for some type of game here in Hoover. First of two semifinals as the fans continue to stream in. Should have a big crowd by the time this one concludes in advance of Auburn and Arkansas, game number 2, as that one's chopped foul, 1-2. Kind of a final four of SEC blue bloods, if you will. Florida, Georgia, Auburn, and Arkansas. One, two to Bowen. Fastball hit hard through the middle to the right side. Now Wynn behind the bag makes the throw. It's offline, and that'll be an infield hit. That ball had eyes. It eluded Brown, which after what we saw with Sandifer the last inning is probably just fine with everybody in the Georgia dugout. And then Wynn cut it off behind second, whipped the throw across his body on a hop, and it took Hudson off the bag, and he could not scoop it. Had he scooped it, he did get the tag of the glove at least on Bowen as he was running by him. It was almost a really nice play, but that's a tough play for the second baseman Wynn to make, and it's an infield hit. So this lengthy third inning continues. Two outs for Stripling here. As Florida sends their ninth batter to the plate. First pitch is away, 1-0. It was 1-0 Gators after a home run from Blake Sear in the first. Kate Kurland, who waits on deck, was hit by a pitch to start the inning. He singled. Kyle Jones popped up, then Lawson walked. Sear drove home two with a single. Vigue got Sirawick and looked like he was potentially able to get out of this inning as that ball is hit to the right side on a line, but it's Wynn on a hop, makes the throw to first. A little bit offline, but corralled by Hudson, and the side is retired. But the Gators, after the 3-run home run from Caden McDonald, put up a 5 spot in the inning. 6-0 Florida as we go to the bottom of the third on the SEC Radio Network.
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0: on to the bottom of the third. If you're just joining us, you haven't missed anything. It's just 6-0 Florida. Both starting pitchers are out. One of them is hurt. Cade McDonald's hit another home run. So is Blake Sear. Welcome to Hoover alongside Luke Hallett, Tim Bickford with you. Semifinal action here in the 2026 SEC Baseball Tournament. It's been a fun week, and the weekend is off to quite the start. We had some good action last night. A big crowd for the Auburn win. The Tigers back at it today against the Razorbacks later on this afternoon of Arkansas. Three of the four teams advancing to semifinal Saturday did not receive a double bye, interestingly enough. I don't know if there's any correlation to that. We saw last year the championship matchup was between the four and the seven seeds and Vandy and Ole Miss. And this year, the only team to make it to Saturday with that double bye, meaning they've only played one game, is Georgia, who's the top seed. Right now they trail by six, but obviously plenty of time for the most powerful offense in the country. It'll be 9-1-2 against Jackson Barbary. First pitch from the righty is down to Ryan Black for ball one. 6-0 Gators on five hits, no errors. Georgia, no runs on two hits, no errors. Bottom of the third. Barbary comes home. Fastball popped up. Third base side drifting towards the seats. That's going to go out of play and be a foul ball, 1-1. Barbary was great on Wednesday. Two off days between the second round game for Florida against Vandy and today, as that fastball nicks the outside corner for a strike and the count 1-2. So we'll see how much he has in the tank for Florida here today. He went 2 1/3 in relief of Aiden King and did not allow a hit, just the one walk, as that breaking ball is on the outside corner. Strike three called. Ryan Black throws his head back, but he doesn't tap his headgear, so it's strike three. One away.
1: A bit of a delayed strike three call from Kevin Sweeney, but he still rung him up. And it's interesting, we haven't seen very many of the batters get up there and try and challenge the calls. I think they know that it's going to be a lot more challenging if you're not the pitcher or catcher, especially the catcher.
0: Base is empty, top of the order, it's Phelps. Swung with the first pitch in the bottom of the first inning and lined a single into center. Want to know the count? Phelps 2-for-5 this week with a run scored. Swing and a miss on a fastball knee high at 85. It's like an off-speed pitch, I guess. 1-1. Sometimes the radar gun is just off. That one popped the mitt of Bowen. 1-1 pitch. Breaking ball down. 2-1 the count. Phelps, part of this vaunted top of the Georgia lineup. Phelps, Jackson, O'Shaughnessy, and Lujo, three of the four with all SEC first team honors, including the player of the year in Jackson. That fastball's fouled back into the seats, 2-2. The Hoover Met is filling up. Expected to be pretty close to full for Auburn and Arkansas, as the Auburn fans will be in attendance. Same with the Arkansas fans and some Georgia and Florida fans here as well. As that one's chopped off the glove of Barbary, at least this time he got leather on it. That's going to be an infield hit. I think all things considered, Florida will take it, and it's 1-on-1 out.
1: It was going to be a really challenging play, and you saw Curlin spinning down the line trying to make the barehanded play. That would have been incredible if he would have been able to sidearm it, but just too much speed. That's the right call, just not to try and force anything.
0: So the second ball we've seen hit off a Florida pitcher. The first one knocked their starter, Russell Sandifer, out of the game. This one hits the glove of Barbary and results in an infield hit for Phelps, his third hit in six trips to the plate here in Hoover. So in steps Jackson. He's been relatively quiet through the first game plus. First pitch fastball strike, 0-1, as all the Gator fans listening cover their ears and cringe at my mention of that. Jackson's just 1-for-6. His average down to .388. Still leads the SEC in average home runs, RBI, slugging, OPS, everything. Fastball away, and we're going to get a challenge here from Bowen. Not shocked to see a challenge with Jackson at the plate. It's the difference between a 1-1 count and an 0-2 count. Maybe worth it for Bowen here. They flash the ABS on the big screen in right field, and that pitch was a strike. Count 0-2. So a really nice challenge there from Bowen. Florida retains it. They have three remaining, and now the SEC Player of the Year is in a two-strike hole. Phelps, 7-for-7 in stolen bases at first, leads away. That one scoots in the dirt, low, blocked by Bowen, 1-2. Georgia has put a man on in each of the first three innings, but no significant rallies just yet. A leadoff single in both the first and the second. Now a one-out hit from Phelps. Middle infield at double play depth for the Gators. 1-2 pitch on the way. Fastball cut on and missed. Strike three. Barberry goes down low to get Jackson. He waves and misses at 93. Second strikeout in the inning. Third for the Florida reliever. Two away.
1: That's a great pitch. He continued to kind of locate those pitches, especially against Jackson. Each and every part of the plate really worked low as well. That's a quality plate appearance by Jackson, but just couldn't hang in long enough.
0: So two outs with Phelps on at first for O'Shaughnessy. He's trying to just put the ball in play in this at bat as that one's high. 1-0. The Georgia DH 0-for-4 with four strikeouts so far this week. Pretty big hole between third and the third baseman, Sirwick, as they overshift against the lefty. That pitch is down low, 2-0. Gators taking 2 of 3 from Georgia back in April. The only series that Georgia lost in SEC play this season. The only series that they did not hit a home run in. That's almost a crazier stat than losing the series, if we're going to be honest here. That pitch is a strike, 2-1. When you consider that Georgia has socked 148 home runs this season, they average close to 10 runs per game, and 148 home runs in 50-something games is, again, do the math, that's almost 3 per game as that fastball's up. So the odds of the Gators holding Georgia without a long ball in Athens, 3 straight games, are not very good.
1: Well, you think about how good this Florida pitching staff is. You got a couple of pros or soon-to-be pros in King and Peterson, and then you have a bullpen that's got several guys that can pitch the professional level as well.
0: Gators have out-homered Georgia today, 2-0. 3-1 pitch is just pounded into the ground. That was hit straight down and then just rolled about 3 feet away. Count now full 3-2.
1: So you think about how good some of those arms are, and sometimes the bats just aren't quite what you want them to be, and that can happen on a three-game set. Anything can happen in a three-game sample, and so Georgia just couldn't get the better of Florida that time around, and good pitching. A lot of times, it'll be good hitting.
0: Phelps will get a head start at first. They play behind him. That's Stripling at first behind the runner. 3-2 pitch. Breaking ball on the outside corner. Strike three called. Barberry strikes out 3 in the inning. He's got 4 out of the pen for Florida. And the Gators maintain their 6-0 lead as we move to the fourth on the SEC Radio Network.
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0: Back at Hoover alongside Luke Hallett, Tim Pickford with you here at the Hoover Met. 6-0 Florida over Georgia, the 5-seed Gators against the top seed Dogs. The winner of this one on to the championship game tomorrow to take on Arkansas or Auburn. The 6 and 7 seeds will square off following the conclusion of this game. David Kahn and Rob Joyce will have the complete coverage of that one. Four of the hottest teams in the country and the best teams in this conference, no surprise, even with the 2 and 3 seeds out heading into this weekend. No surprise that Arkansas and Auburn have advanced to today's semifinal, and certainly no surprise that Georgia is here and Florida
5: coming into the week as one of the hottest teams in the conference, and they've just continued to play that same brand of baseball, and that has carried over into today's action. Kate Curlin will lead off against the righty Zach Brown, out in relief of Dylan Vigue. 6-0 Florida to start the fourth as the first pitch breaking ball is cut on and missed. Strike one. The Gators batted around in the third. They sent 9 men to the plate, and so Bowen led off the third with a base hit. Curlin led off the third inning. That one's fouled back. Count 0-2 with a hit by pitch, and he will lead off the fourth, but behind here 0-2. Dylan Vigue, the start for Georgia, 2 2/3, 4 hits, 6 runs, all earned, 1 walk, 1 strikeout on the hook right now. Russell Sandifer got the start for Florida. He left due to an injury early. Jackson Barbary has been great in relief, but still plenty of time left in this one for these bullpens as that fastball's up. Letter high, 1-2.
1: Yeah, Florida's bullpen, the ERA is south of 5, about 4.7. At the same time, they got a lot of arms, quality arms that can throw and locate. I mean, this is a really good bullpen.
5: 1-2 pitch, breaking ball, knee high, but outside, 2-2. I tell you, one team or two teams that are not complaining about the way this game is trending, and that's Arkansas and Auburn. They're applauding both teams right now, both offenses. Get as many of these guys in here as you guys can. Empty the tank, boys. 2-2 pitch, a wave and a miss on a breaking ball. Strikeout for Zach Brown. His first out of the pen, one away.
1: Yeah, and to your point, Arkansas has already had to deal with what Florida's dealing with today. Their starter had to exit because of a comebacker. I think it was 105, hitting 100 eats in the ankle. And so the Hogs have already had to kind of exhaust the bullpen a little bit. And they got to go toe-to-toe with a really good Auburn team coming up.
5: And for Arkansas, their day off was Thursday. So they had to exhaust their bullpen yesterday and now have to play a game today and then a game tomorrow if they win, as the first pitch fouled back to Yost. 0-1. Hayden Yost just will not stop hitting. Someone stop this man, because he cannot be contained. Over the last 11 games, Yost hitting over .450, single that scored in the third. So far this week, he's 5-for-8. This is the 9-hitter for the Gators. Fastball hit down the left field line that's going to slice into the grassy area and off the netting for a foul ball, 0-2.
1: Yeah, you get this level of production for your number 9 hitter. I mean, it just sets the table for the quote-unquote big guys, the big boppers, Jones, Lawson, and Sear. These guys who can really drive them in. This Gators offense is on a tear right now.
5: It's a very dangerous Florida team heading into the NCAAs. They will host next week. 0-2 pitch is shot down the right field line, hooking and foul. That was an absolute rocket, but it did not stay fair. We'll do it again. The Gators coming into today, according to the graphic ESPN showed earlier today, were projected with the 8 seed. So that would be a top 8 national seed for Florida, playing their way up into that range, and that would put them in line to host a super and host all the way until Omaha. A win today would continue to add to their resume. 0-2 pitch to Yost. Breaking ball is down. Nice block there by Jackson. 1-2.
1: I think it's fair to say that there's more to gain here for Florida than there is for Georgia. You just talked about how the Gators can get a top 8 seed. Florida really would love to host until the supers. Georgia, on the other hand, they've pretty much locked up a top 8 seed as well. They're more or less going to be the 3 or 4.
5: Yeah, they've pretty much locked up a top 4 seed. Just a matter of now who will they play in the Athens region. 1-2. Swing and a miss on another breaking ball. Brown looking sharp here out of the pen. Both him and Barbary have come in and thrown strikes. Back-to-back strikeouts here in the fourth. 2 away. The Gators took 2 of 3. We've talked about this plenty throughout. They took 2 of 3 from Georgia back in April. Then they lost 2 of 3 to Auburn and Texas A&M. Both those series in Gainesville. So the arrow was trending down a little bit for Florida. And then things really turned around. Winning 2 of 3 at Oklahoma. 2 of 3 against Kentucky. Sweeping LSU in Baton Rouge. And winning their first 2 games so far here in Hoover. That's 10 out of their last 11. Including some midweek wins for Florida. As Kyle Jones digs in. He's behind in the count 1-0. Fastball is nicked foul, 1-1. Jones 0-2, a rare quiet day for the Gators leadoff man. grounded out to third on the very first pitch of the afternoon, and then fouled out to first in the third. Infield back, 1-1 pitch. Swing and a miss, another breaking pitch. It's 79 for Brown, changing speeds there. And Brown in search of the game's first 1-2-3 inning. Georgia fans making some noise. They trail 6-0 here in the fourth. Trying to throw up a zero. 1-2 to Jones. Breaking ball misses away, 2-2. After Jones, you have the meat of this Gator lineup, which we documented earlier, has just been tearing the cover off the ball. Lawson, Sear, Sarawick, and McDonald, 2-5, doing plenty of damage for Florida this week and beyond. 2-2. Fastball on the outside corner. Strike three called before Kevin Sweeney could even punch him out. Kyle Jones tapped his helmet, so hold the phone. ABS says, survey says, the inning is over. Three strikeouts in the inning, and he does strike out the side. 1-2-3 go the Gators in the fourth. No runs, no hits, nobody left. On to the bottom of the fourth inning here in Hoover. 6-0 Florida over Georgia along the SEC Radio Network.
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3: On the bottom of the fourth inning here in Hoover, alongside Luke Allen, Tim Bickford with you at the Hoover Met. It's 6-0 Florida over Georgia. Semifinal action here in the 2026 SEC Baseball Tournament. The winner gets either Auburn or Arkansas tomorrow in Sunday's championship game. It's been an interesting one thus far. Both starting pitchers have departed. Dylan Vigeau, after a three-run home run, surrendered to Caden McDonald. So Georgia has summoned Zach Brown out of their pen. He's been very good for an inning and a third, working out of the third inning and then striking out the side in the fourth. On the other side, Russell Sandifer got the start for the Gators. He was pitching okay, and then he got drilled by a comebacker and had to leave. So far, the reports are good. X-rays negative on his right forearm area. But Sandifer's departure has forced Kevin O'Sullivan to turn to his bullpen early on. Jackson Barberry has been outstanding out of that pen all season. That has continued here today, and he'll face 4, 5, and 6 for Georgia. First pitch fastball in at the shoe tops of Luho for a ball, 1-0. Luho, Ishikawa, and Wynn. 4, 5, and 6 for the Dogs. Barberry struck out Jackson and O'Shaughnessy to end the third. That pitch a strike, 1-1.
4: I like what we're seeing from Barberry so far, just how he's mixing his pitches. You know, he's throwing off speed when you're thinking fastball. He's throwing fastball when you're thinking off speed. And those breakers, they've been landing.
3: Yeah, he's got great stuff as that fastball chopped foul. Count 1-2. His statistics reflect that. 46 strikeouts in 31 innings coming into today's contest. And Barberry has struck out 4 already. Chance to get Luho here. This will be his third strikeout in a row. 1-2 from Barberry. Fastball, and he got him. He drilled him. He hit him on the left side. And another hit batsman in this game. And a base runner for Georgia to start the fourth. And that is not what Florida wants. No free passes against this Georgia lineup that is very, very dangerous. We've talked a lot about the Florida lineup and how good it's been, and that's because they're up 6-0. Don't let that overshadow what Georgia's offense has done all season. This is the top offense, maybe in the country, leading the conference in average, north of 320, 148 home runs.
4: It looks like they're going to take a look to make sure that did, in fact, hit him or that he didn't swing. It's a review coming regardless.
3: I mean, that pitch absolutely drilled him on the elbow.
4: Did it hit the knob of the bat, perhaps?
3: No. No, I mean,
4: it hit him on the elbow. Yeah, I'm not sure what there. I think maybe you could say that he didn't make an effort to get out of the way of the pitch.
3: Or did he lean his elbow out in front of the plate? That might be what they're checking on here. It absolutely hit his elbow. He's got lime green elbow guard and gloves. So the color distinguishing for Luho, especially with the red uniforms today, is pretty much something to behold. But I think what they're checking on here is, did he drop his elbow in front of the plate to get hit by the pitch? Obviously, Florida saw something that made them want to challenge this, so that's what they're looking at. But from my vantage point, I mean, that's a fastball running up and in. He didn't dive out of the way by any means, but I don't know what the expectation is realistically on a pitch like that to move out of the way. Well,
4: it was hard to hear what he said.
3: Whatever was said, it did better. So on we go.
4: Well, the microphone from Kevin Sweeney was overmodulating there. Couldn't make out what he said, but there's the runner.
3: We've got enough on our plates to make sure our broadcast sounds okay. We can't be in charge of the umpire microphones. So runner on at first for Ishikawa takes a first pitch over the outside corner for a strike.

0: Strike 0-1. Ishikawa, another dangerous dog, as you hear the barking in the background. 352, a home run, 12 RBIs in 27 games this season. Bats from the left side, and that one stays away 1-1. Georgia trying to break the ice, get the zeros off the board here in the bottom of the fourth inning. 6-0 Florida. Gators took 2 of 3 in Athens, and out in front here early. Wind blowing out towards left field, as we've seen throughout the week in Hoover. Ball's been jumping out of here as that one's chopped to the right side. Foul. 1-2. We started on a torrid home run pace. That is kind of tapered off just a bit. But ball has still been getting up and out of this Hoover Met, which historically has played it as a very large ballpark, but not really this week. 2 home runs for the Gators today, both no-doubters. Obviously none for Georgia. They haven't scored. Middle infield at double play depth. Big hole on the right side. Pitch. Fastball chopped first base side. Again, foul. Cutting it off with Stripling in front of the first base coach's box. And we'll do it again. Stolen baseball from Drew Finley, the director of player development, video, and scouting. First year for Finley, LSU graduate. In the Georgia first base box. Fastball yank through the right side. That's a base hit down the right field line. Lujo will turn second. He'll head towards third. Holding at first is Ishikawa. And the Dogs have their first rally of the day. Runners on the corners. Nobody out.
1: Well, Ishikawa's hit the ball hard twice today. We saw the first one was the comebacker that unfortunately had Sandifer exit this game. But this one's hit even harder down the first base line. It was going to be just a quick twitch reaction play if Stripling even had a shot at it. He made a good dive, but it just got under the glove.
0: And he had 3 straight balls in the direction of the first baseman. The first 2 went foul. This one certainly fair. It was to the right of Stripling, who made a diving play but couldn't get any leather on it. Obviously, nobody else there to get there. So runners on the corners, nobody out for win as Georgia looks to claw their way back. Nobody out, win from the right side. First pitch, fastball strike. 0-1. We'll see how long the Gators push Barberry. Again, one of their top relievers. He's thrown 37 pitches thus far as the runner goes and just going to take second. No one's paying attention to Ishikawa, and he just took off. So now the Dogs a base hit away from plating 2.
1: Tim, we've talked about the number of times guys have thrown over to first base. Barberry hasn't thrown over to first once the entire day.
0: And he will not hear as it's now unoccupied. That fastball stays away, 1-1 to count. Barberry has thrown as many as 3 1/3 innings so far this year. His high for his pitch count is 56 pitches. And that came 2 days after throwing 49 against Alabama. Remember, he pitched 3 days ago. Fastball swing and a miss, 1-2. So Barberry right around 40 now. He's thrown 39 pitches. There is action for the Gators in their bullpen. So this is probably the last frame or inning we'll see him, but you never know. Trying to get the first out of the inning here against Wynn. Second and third, nobody out. His team in front, 6-0. 1-2. Fastball skips in. Bowen backhands it, 2-2.
1: It is Ricky Reith right now warming up in the bullpen for Florida. We've already seen him once throughout this tournament.
0: Yeah, so Kevin O'Sullivan tapping into his top relievers early in this game. Reith pitched 2 days ago, only threw 18 pitches in the win over Alabama. 1 inning in that one. Infield back, they'll concede the first run. Pitch to Wynn. Swing and a miss on a breaking ball. It may have bounced. Bowen just slaps the tag on Wynn. That's a strikeout. 5th for Barberry already. And that's a big first out.
1: That's huge. And now with Brendan Hudson coming up, you got to be careful of the power threat. There's going to be a lot of temptation to try and pitch low to him because the low pitches have been working so well for Barberry. And you're just going to have to try and avoid some contact with Hudson.
0: Hudson was Jackson's first strikeout victim after he came out of the pen in the second. 5 strikeouts, 2nd and 3rd, 1 out, 6-0 Gators. Pitch, fastball low, 1-0. Hudson and Branch at 7-8 in the Georgia lineup have combined for 34 home runs this season, 17 apiece. Hudson, a 3-run shot 2 days ago in the win over Mississippi State. 1-0 bounces in, 1-0 bounces in, and now it's 2-0 the count. Come on, Mark. Here you go. Georgia bats

0: have yet to really take off so far this week. They did score 5 runs in the win over State on 8 hits, but again, not the overpowering dominance we've seen, just the 1 home run in that game. It was this man who hit it, and he's ahead 3-0, but we're going to get a challenge here from Carson Bowen. So this will be the difference of 3-0 and 2-1, each team with multiple challenges remaining. That pitch was a strike, so a good challenge there from Carson Bowen. Call overturned, so the count is 2-1. Florida with all 3 challenges remaining. Hudson drove in 43 this season. Pitch, fastball, hit in the air, deep right field. Yost is back at the wall. He leaps, and he took it back. He takes the home run away. He throws it in. Georgia has run around the bases. All Florida has to do is step on second, and the inning.
1: I think they got a sacrifice fly here, so they're going to get the runner from third. He's going to score, and then the runner at second did, in fact, tag. So Ishikawa moves to third, and Lujo scores.
0: So Yost takes it back. I saw the runner running off the field from third, but he had already tagged and scored. So it is a sacrifice fly. Thank you, Luke. Good base running there by Georgia as that ball got up into the wind, and that is it for Barberry. Kevin O'Sullivan, great job by Jackson Barberry. He barely escapes giving up 3 runs there as Hayden Yost with a heck of a play in right field to keep this a significant Florida advantage. So we'll get another call to the bullpen here. Gators in front as Georgia will continue to bat here in the bottom of the fourth on the SEC Radio Network.
2: 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Because no matter the venue or the rivalry, it's the ultimate hang. Fans of every flavor, good-natured trash talk with a side of andouille. Yes! But according to Johnsonville and the Harris poll, 71% of Americans hang out less than they used to. Why? Could it be that rivalries off the field are tearing us apart? Is it crazy to think a sausage-fueled tailgate party could unite us all? Can't hurt. Keep it juicy out there. Johnsonville, official sausage of the SEC.
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0: Kevin O'Sullivan dipping back into his bullpen here in the fourth inning. Jackson Barberry outstanding in relief for the Gators, striking out 5 Bulldogs, allowing just the 1 run, still on the hook here with 2 outs in the fourth as Ricky Reif will make his 2nd appearance in 3 days for the Gators. One of the other top arms out of this bullpen, this very deep Florida bullpen. 2-0 with a 3.86 ERA. This will be his 17th appearance on the season. 27 hits in 21 innings, 5 walks, and 21 strikeouts. Opponents hitting .321 off of Reif, who will face Colby Branch here with 2 outs after Hayden Yost may have taken a home run away from Brennan Hudson. Hudson making a bid for his 2nd home run of the tournament, his 2nd 3-run home run of the tournament, but could not get it high enough over the wall. And a great job by Hayden Yost in right field. That was kind of a outfielder's dream in terms of how high that ball was hit. Yost was able to camp under it at the fence and time his leap perfectly and get above that yellow line and bring it back.
1: That was a great catch from Yost, and he did the right thing. He rifled the throw in. He was going to have no shot, of course, to get the lead runner, but still had a chance to try and tap second, see if they left early.
0: So Florida not out of the woods yet, and they really won't be until this game is in the books with this Georgia lineup. But Colby Branch will step up to the dish here with his 17 home runs. Hudson with 17, Branch with 17 in the 7 and 8 spots. And Branch now will just try to get Georgia even closer. Reith working from a full windup, righty-righty matchup. First pitch is low, 1-0.

0: ball at the ankles, 1-1. Ishikawa leading away from third. Luho, after he was hit by a pitch, coming around to score on the sacrifice fly. So 6-1 Gators, Georgia finally on the board as that ball is hit in the air to left center field. That's down for a base hit. That will split the alley. On his way to second is Branch. Throw comes in on a hop. It's an RBI double for Colby Branch. And Georgia's plated two here in the fourth. It's a 6-2 game.
1: If you're the Dogs, these are the opportunities you have to take advantage of. You had a runner at third with two outs. You got to cash it in, and you have another runner in scoring position here for Ryan Black. These are the instances when you have those runners in scoring position and you're trailing by multiple runs, you just have to take advantage of.
0: We said it at 1-0. We knew this game would not end 1-0 with the way both of these teams have been swinging the bats. And for Florida, you know that they're aware that no amount of runs is too many. And Georgia starting their comeback here. Two runs home in the fourth, and now Black. Another chance with a runner in scoring position. Pitch is pulled on the ground to the right side, and down goes the umpire. There's been no signal, but I believe it's a foul ball.
1: Eddie Newsome, little 360, little pirouette there. Got some spry still.
0: We do today have a left field and right field umpire. David Soucy is in right. Scott Kennedy is in left. That's a loud strike one. Black the batter from the left side of the plate. Branch on at second. 6-2 Gators. Two home here in the fourth for the Dogs. Fastball up and away. 1-1. Outfield playing very deep against Black. Especially with the way the ball has been carrying here and the wind blowing out. 1-1. Fastball popped up shallow left field. That's going to be tough. Sear running in from left field. He can't get there. It drops for a hit. Black on his way to second. He's got a double, and Georgia has cut the six-run lead in half. It's 6-3. That was trouble all the way. A perfectly placed bloop double off the bat of Ryan Black. Sierowicz at third, Lawson at short went out. Sear came charging in, but we had just said the outfield was playing deep, and that hurt the Gators there. It's a run-scoring double for Black, and all of a sudden it's a 6-3 game.
1: If that just hung up for a couple of moments more, Sear would have had a shot at it. I mean, he lost the hat. He's running as hard as he can, and just as soon as it hit the ground, he was there.
0: So now it's Phelps. Georgia one hit away from bringing the tying run to the plate in the form of Daniel Jackson, which Ricky Reitz does not want to see here as he steps off. The Dogs with a two-out rally here. They got the sacrifice fly to make it 6-1. Now back-to-back doubles from Branch and Black. Georgia bats up and down this lineup. And now back to the top, and Phelps, who's swinging it well. He's 3-for-6, yanks that one foul on the first pitch. Phelps 2-for-2 today, 3-for-6 in Hoover. His average up to .376, one of the tops in the SEC. 18 home runs, 53 RBIs. An average, he's trailing only his on-deck mate, Daniel Jackson. A one pitch, breaking ball down. It gets away from Bowen. Runner advances to third, no throw. And Georgia has another runner 90 feet from the plate as Black takes third on the wild pitch. So the Gators batted around in the third. Georgia right now sending their seventh man to the plate here in the fourth. This is going to be a slugfest here this afternoon in Hoover. Both these teams showing that they want to win this game badly with the arms that they're throwing as the 1-1 is down, 2-1. For Georgia, trying to dial in some revenge from losing 2 of 3 earlier and again avenge their one series loss this season in conference play after winning the other 9. 2-1 to Phelps. Fastball hit sharply to the left side, but Lawson down to a knee makes the catch, and the inning is over. That's a loud third out, but Florida will take it. Lawson just quickly

0: He flicks the ball to the pitcher's mound, and the Gators sprint off the field and will come to the plate in the top of the fifth with their lead cut in half. 6-3, Gators over the Dogs. Georgia scores 3 in the inning as we move to the fifth here on the SEC Radio Network.
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2: Why do we love SEC football? Because no matter the venue or the rivalry, it's the ultimate hang. Fans of every flavor, good-natured trash talk with a side of andouille. Yes! But according to Johnsonville and the Harris poll, 71% of Americans hang out less than they used to. Why? Could it be that rivalries off the field are tearing us apart? Is it crazy to think a sausage-fueled tailgate party could unite us all? Can't hurt. Keep it juicy out there. Johnsonville, official sausage of the SEC.
0: Cade Naoki to the mound for Georgia here in the fifth. After the Dogs played 3 in the fourth inning to cut the Florida 6-run lead at half. It's 6-3 Gators. This is going to be an interesting one here in semifinal action number 1, Arkansas and Auburn, still to come later on today. But Georgia going to one of their top arms out of their pen, Aoki, who can give them some serious length, will come on here in the fifth, his team trailing 6-3. Luke.
3: Thank you, Tim. Aoki, a 4.12 ERA and 8-1 record. He has appeared 17 times this year. This will be his 17th appearance in total. He's made 6 starts, 63 and a third innings, 81 strikeouts to 24 walks. And now George is back in this contest, trailing at 1.6-0 after Florida racked up a run in the first and then 5 in the third. Georgia puts up a 3 spot of their own in the fourth frame. And now here we are, top of the fifth inning. 5 hits and 2 ABS challenges remaining for the Gators. 6 hits, 3 challenges remaining for the Georgia Bulldogs. Neither one of these teams has committed an error. So Aoki is on to try and give Georgia some length. Neither one of these pitchers went far into the game. For Dylan Vigue, he was chased by virtue of the Florida offense in the third inning. On the other side, though, we talk about Russell Sandifer. He took a comebacker off his arm. It was his pitching arm as well as Kenny Ishikawa. Part of his 2 single days so far had a comebacker off of his arm. He was forced to exit. X-rays were negative. And he has, of course, left the game and will set his sights on his upcoming appearances. 2-3-4. Brendan Lawson will get things going against Aoki. First base side of the rubber. Righty deals and hits the outside low corner for a strike at 80 miles an hour. Lawson walked and scored in the third. 0-for-1 today, also struck out looking. Lawson back in. Left-hand batter's box. Taps his outside right cleat with the iron and now will stand straight up and down in said batter's box. Next pitch to him, flared out towards left. Going to be a challenging play. Ishikawa coming in. Backpedaling is Trey Phelps at third, and it's Phelps who makes the catch. Lawson is retired for the second time today. It's the first out in the road fifth inning. No one on for Blake Sear. Sear has doubled. Make that a single with 2 RBIs and homered today. He scored twice. Sear red hot coming into this one as all the Florida bats were. As he swings and fouls this one away. Belts it out of play. Sear went 3 of 13 against Georgia when they played in Athens. And while 3 of 13 is decent, he had 2 doubles and 4 RBIs. He was extra impactful when his number was called. 0-1 to him. Righty on righty, and it's an 0-2 count quickly. Dots the low part of the zone with the breaking ball. Slight shift put on Blake Sear, the left fielder. Everyone shifting over toward that third base bag. Phelps closer to the bag. Branch closer to third as well as the next pitch bounces over to him, 1-2. And then from there, Ryan Wynn is playing essentially straight on with second base. He's at the cut of the grass. his white cleats right near that grass, kicking around a little bit of dirt with his top part of the cleat. Ball and two strikes. Aoki looks in. Four on the pitch clock. He throws. Run off speed, low and outside. Levels the count at 2-2 to Sear. With one gone, Florida leading 6-3 in the road fifth. Winner of this contest will get either Auburn or Arkansas. Auburn winning yesterday by a score of 7-0 over Texas A&M. Arkansas 8-1 over Texas. Whoever wins this game will also be the home team in said game. One-seeded Georgia, five-seeded Gators. There's a swing and a foul tip. It goes out of the mitt and then knocks down the home plate umpire, Kevin Sweeney, who is still down on the diamond. And he's going to be helped up quickly with the assistance of Sear and Jackson, the catcher. Not sure if the bat clipped him or if it was a foul ball that might have gotten him as well, but he's still being talked to by a couple of his umpire cohorts. And they're making sure he's okay, making sure he's going to be able to remain in this game. It looked like both athletic trainers were coming out and trying to make sure it wasn't anything too serious. That's the second umpire we've seen hit the dirt today after Eddie Newsome tried to avoid a foul ball, a screaming line drive that came right for him. He kind of spun like a top and then eventually hit the foul territory grass. And now it looks like Kevin Sweeney is going to be okay. Well, this game's had just about everything. Quick hooks to the bullpen, an injury, unfortunately. Plenty of offense with 9 runs in the top of the fifth. We've had some long balls. We've had some great defensive plays. Some fast pitching. Some well-located off-speed. Just about everything. And now Kevin Sweeney's getting a towel, kind of wiping off his face. They're still talking with him, making sure he's okay. There's a group of about 7 or 8 different players / athletic trainers, umpires in the vicinity. Of course, you have Daniel Jackson, the catcher, who's talking with him. And it looks like he's going to be good to go. Warm-up pitch will come in. The squad behind Jackson, and he's ready to go. May throw another warm-up toss, we'll see, but it's been that kind of day, the semifinal matchup, Georgia and Florida. It looks like he'll stay in this one, right behind home plate, gets a fist bump from one of his umpire colleagues, that was Jeff Head. So let's reset it all for you. It's a 2-2 count to Blake Sear. Nobody on. 6-3. Florida has the lead. Top of the fifth. Aoki still on the bump. His eighth pitch. He kicks the leg. He deals. It's a chopper over to third. Trey Phelps on a second high hop. Throws over to first. The low throw is gloved there by Hudson nonetheless. And it's a second out for Aoki. Two outs, nobody on. Florida still with a 3-run lead. Here's Ethan Surowick. Pair of flyouts today for Surowick, right field and center field in the first and the third. Climbs into the right-hand batter's box, taps home, spins the bat. Aoki middle of the bump. Wears number 12 with a red jersey, white pants. And misses downstairs with a fastball at 91. An 8-1 record for Caden Aoki. This, again, his 17th appearance of the year. 11th out of the bullpen. One ball count. Righty kicks. His pitch is clubbed down the right field line. Hooking foul and into the screen. He'll toss that ball over the screen. Kids will mob for it. motoring for that

0: free souvenir. One, one to Surowiec. Aoki, he moves. Swing and a miss. Now a ball and two strikes as he was on top of an off-speed pitch at 79.
1: Even with the early departure of Vigu, we expected to see Aoki today. So this is kind of lined up for Georgia a little bit how they expected, maybe a little earlier. So it'll be interesting to see, again, despite them being down 6-3, they played one last game. Pitching may favor them as this goes on.
0: 1-2 is chopped over to third on a second hop. Phelps with the snare, the throw to first. It bounces off the glove of Hudson. Safe with an infield single is Ethan Surowiec. It was a challenging long throw by Phelps and figured to give him the hit.
1: They haven't decided, which is how you know it's a tough call.
0: Regardless, a runner at first for the Gators for Caden McDonald, who has already popped a three-run homer, and they will give him the error.
1: Yeah, it's on the throw. That's a tough play from back there. And surprising error, truthfully, for Phelps. He's an all-SEC defensive team performer, and he's very sure-handed over there. And that time, he just kind of shorted the throw to the home plate side of the bag, and Hudson at first couldn't scoop it.
0: Georgia hoping it won't come back to haunt him. First pitch to McDonald, called strike. Bottom outside corner. Again with the breaker at 83. 1-for-2 today for the designated hitter who has been scorching hot. Aoki, a long look in. Now he'll throw over to first, and they got him. Surowiec is picked off. And Aoki, on his first throw over to first, ends the inning. It's a 1-2-3 frame facing the minimum with a pickoff move over to first. Gators still with a 6-3 lead. We go to the bottom of the fifth. 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
2: Welcome back to That's a Pepper Thing. First up, we've got Tess giving everyone the notes of her Dr. Pepper creamy coconut like a sommelier.
3: Creamy hello with a coconut goodbye.
2: When you say it like that, that's a pepper thing. And don't forget Kevin, who drinks his Dr. Pepper creamy coconut out of a thimble because he wants to pace himself. Another pepper thing. Why do they do it? All for that delicious one-of-a-kind taste of Dr. Pepper blended with creamy toasted coconut flavor. Back for a limited time, it's a pepper thing.
4: In the SEC, it just means more. But what is it exactly? It's the fans, the students, the traditions, the legends. It's passion to celebrate deeper, reach farther, think smarter, make an impact off the field. It's that intangible thing that happens when 16 schools raise the bar as one.

0: saw earlier this week in that opening game against Vanderbilt. Florida called upon Jackson Barberi in that one, and then Ernesto Lugo-Controllo, who we have not seen yet, the lefty, because it hasn't really come up, but they went to Luke McNeely to get the final three outs in that win over Vandy, and so they'll go to him now. We saw Ricky Reath last inning. He pitched 2 days ago. So, again, Gators continuing to go to their top arms, kind of playing it inning by inning here. They've got the 6-3 lead, and, of course, this win would be huge for Florida in improving their potential seeding, and Kevin O'Sullivan treating it as such. He'll figure out tomorrow.
1: 2-3-4, Daniel Jackson, Michael O'Shaughnessy, and Rylan Lujo. And as Tim detailed during the last couple of innings, Daniel Jackson, the SEC Player of the Year, has yet to have that SEC Player of the Year type of moment so far in this tournament. Now, granted, it's only been about 1.5 games, but Jackson, who is 1-for-5 in the first contest, is 0-for-2 today. McNeely finishing up his final tosses. He's ready to go. And now Jackson climbs in right-hand batter's box. One of two players in the SEC with a 15-15 season. That's homers and stolen bases, except Jackson had a 25-25 season. First pitch to him, he couldn't check his swing. It's a called strike, saying he went around at 85-0-1. McNeely is 0-1. There's a bouncer. Kicks up some chalk. Evens the count at 1-1. Jackson, who came into this contest hitting .390, has 27 homers. He's driven in 77. He taps home. 1-1 pitch inside. Jumping ahead is Jackson, 2-1. Gators scoring 5 in the third. As well as a leadoff, a two-out bomb, rather, in the first from Blake Sear. 2-1 pitch is sent out toward right field. Hayden Yost giving chase at the wall. It's out of play. Had to head over to the concrete sidewall over there. And it's always a dangerous play when you're over there. We saw Ryan Black in right field collide with the wall and show no ill signs of wear, but it's getting dangerous when you're over near those hard walls.
0: And I feel like we didn't give that catch the proper attention it deserved because it was the end of an inning. But he made the catch and just rammed into the wall, bounced off it, and came right back into the dugout like it was nothing.
1: Johnson fires it foul. 2-2. Yeah, it was a full-on collision with the wall. I mean, he gave the wall the worst of it. But more times than not, the wall is going to win that fight. The 2-2. Jackson wallops it into left field. Sear giving chase. Sear can't get there, and it rolls all the way to the wall. Jackson in the second, picked up and relayed in by Sear. And it's a leadoff double for Jackson, his first extra base hit here in Hoover.
0: Well, it was only a matter of time before Jackson got a big hit, his 12th double of this season. And Georgia with 3 runs in the fourth. Obviously, with this potent, most dangerous lineup, never out of a game. And again, just a 3-run game here halfway through, basically. Not going to say they've erased the 6-run deficit yet, but this is, does not feel like a game that the Gators are totally in control of right now, with Florida having to go to their bullpen for this many innings. This is their third game in 4 days. And against this lineup, it's going to be a tough chore.
1: McNeely, 2 glances at second. The pitch, there's a swing and a miss, and it's Cole Johnson coming in to pinch hit for Michael O'Shaughnessy, the DH.
0: We saw this the other day with Jordy Oriach. This time it's Cole Johnson with O'Shaughnessy, 0-for-5 with 5 strikeouts so far this week.
1: Pitch misses, and a quick challenge coming from Carson Bowen. Bowen has been rock solid in getting these correct. The pitch is a strike. He does it again. No balls and 2 strikes now to Johnson.
0: Wes Johnson trying to get something out of this part of the order. It's meaning the 3 spot, as O'Shaughnessy again has not put the ball in play this week.
1: 0-2 to Johnson, hit on the ground, first base side foul. Scooped up by Stripling, but not before it was a foul ball. Daniel Jackson, it's

0: second. Gators have a 3-run lead, but it feels tenuous in the home fifth inning. Dogs have out-hit the Gators 7-5. Cole Johnson, lefty. Back foot in the chalk, left-hand batter's box. Pitch to him, he got a piece and fouls it back. McNeely glances in. At the right, throwing arm dangle for a moment, now set at the chest. Looks at second, once, twice. The plate, on the ground, first base side, foul again. It's still an 0-2 count for Cole Johnson, but he continues to foul off pitch after pitch. Decent lead for Jackson at second. 0-2 pitch, and he swings and misses. Cole Johnson, the pinch hitter, bats the breeze. It's the seventh strikeout by Florida pitching today, and there's one gone. Rylan Lujo, the center fielder, was hit by a pitch in the fourth and scored. He's 0-1. He taps home and spins the bat. Righty on righty. Jackson again. A decent lead at second. First pitch to him, called strike. Bends at the inside corner. 0-1. Kenny Ishikawa on deck. Georgia at 1 point trailing 6-0. They've chopped it in half with a 3-run fourth inning. Chance to do more damage here. 0-1 pitch, hit on the ground over toward Lawson. He scoops it up, throw it is to first, and it's not in time. Difficult play for Lawson, his momentum carrying him toward right field. And Lujo puts him on the corners with one gone.
1: Yeah, Lujo just has too much speed for that play. That ball was spun basically off the bat, up over the middle, over the mound, and Lawson kind of double clutched. That won't be an error. It'll be an infield hit, but Lawson had to get rid of it as soon as he scooped it, and he wasn't able to get it out of his glove in time. We'll see if Kevin O'Sullivan dips back into his bullpen potentially for a lefty here with Ishikawa and Hudson, two of the next three hitters. He's taking the low, slow walk from the third base dugout back to the mound. Again, he's kind of gone one pitcher at a time here each of these last couple of innings, so we'll see. But that was a tough play for Lawson. It would have been a spectacular play had he made it, but he had to get rid of it as soon as he scooped it, and instead he had to kind of pound the glove one too many times before he made the throw, and Lujo's just too fast getting up the line.
0: It's the eighth hit for the Dogs as Florida will remain with McNeely on the mound. He's thrown 14 pitches, does have a strikeout, and he's recorded an out, but he's worked himself into a troublesome spot. Runners on the corners with one gone for Kenny Ishikawa, who is 2-for-2 with a stolen base and a run.
1: Ishikawa, despite just the one home run, plenty of power. Again, he limited playing time this season as far as hitting, but he can go deep.
0: Throw over to first with the runner. That's Lujo still over at first. He hadn't moved off the first base bag. Now he does. Takes his measured steps. Pitch to Ishikawa, high and outside. Ball one.
1: Ishikawa started 51 games last year with Seattle University as a two-way player. Led the team in slugging, was a big hitter for that team.
0: Can he uncork a deep one here? Runner goes for second. It's upstairs, 2-0. The throw is not there in time. It bounced over to the covering Lawson, and there safely, the head first slide was Lujo.
1: That was almost exactly what Wes Johnson wanted for Georgia. They got the stolen base, and the throw bounced. Lawson did a great job to block it with his shoulder, but that almost allowed Jackson to come home from third.
0: 10th stolen base of the season for Lujo, second most on the team. Next pitch, a called strike. 86 miles an hour now, 1-2. They're at second and third, the tying run at the plate. The pitch. Outside again. Now 2-2.

0: with Speedy Jackson at third, Luho at second. The 2-2 to Ishikawa swings and fouls it back. Ishikawa will adjust the batting gloves for a moment, hit it out, toss something back over toward the Georgia dugout. And now leisurely steps back in, left-hand batter's box, taps home. Runners at second and third. Florida leading 6-3, bottom of the fifth. Pitch to Ishikawa, nearly hit him in the back foot. Jackson's on his horse, and he scores without a slide on a wild pitch. 6-4, Georgia continues to chomp into the Gator lead.
1: Yeah, and we knew it would be tough sledding for Florida to hold Georgia at bay, but this inning is the Gators have kind of gift-wrapped some of this to Georgia with the wild pitch. The play not made by Lawson. Again, it was a tough play, but you have to play nearly perfectly against this Georgia offense. And right now the Gators letting it get away from them just a little bit here, and the lead down to two.
0: Luho moved over to third. Payoff pitch, a check swing, and he went around. On the appeal, Jeff Head at third base rung him up, and it's a strikeout for Ishikawa.
1: Ishikawa can't believe it. He's staring down at the third base umpire, but from this angle, it was close. We haven't seen very many punch outs from the corner infield umpires. That was close. I think that could have gone either way. I probably would have erred to the side of the walk. But man, I mean, his whole body got out there and he just held the bat.
0: First pitch to Ryan Wynn is a called strike. Inside corner. Runner at third. Now 6-4. 0-1 to Wynn. And missed a skosh inside. Now 1-1. One pitch. Could dot the inside corner this time. Now 2-1. McNeely, a long look in. Is 2-1. At his eyes inside. Now 3-3. The 3-1 pitch on the way. They missed him inside again, and it's a two-out walk. Before we go any farther, let's pause for station ID. This is the SEC Radio Network.
2: 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Offices in Baton Rouge.
0: Runners on the corners for Georgia and a meeting on the mound. This could be all for McNeely, as a few pockets of rain have found their way over the field, and a few fans are filing over for the concourse as well. Not much of a rainfall at the moment, but more sprinkles throughout the stadium. A few fans get their umbrellas out, and a pitching change coming for the Florida Gators. McNeely exits this contest, and a new pitcher coming on for Florida. 6-4. Gators still have the lead in the bottom of the fifth, but the go-ahead run coming up for Georgia. 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

0: The second time in Hoover, Ernesto Lugo-Cancola will come up of the Florida Gator bullpen and try and get some pivotal outs as Florida, again, is pitching the same arms they pitched throughout this 2026 SEC baseball tournament. They're going with the trusted arms. Lugo-Cancola, a 1-0 record, 4.31 ERA. He's thrown 31 in a third innings, struck out 43, and walked just 10. He inherits, though, a pretty difficult situation with runners in the corners and two outs for Brennan Hudson, who drove in a run with a sacrifice fly in the fourth, has already belted a three-run home run for the Dogs in their prior win over Mississippi State. So it will not be easy going as Georgia and their explosive offense have narrowed the gap. It's 6-4 in the bottom of the fifth inning. Gators getting the vast majority of their offense in the third. They scored five runs in that third inning. They tacked on a run prior to that in the first on a Blake Sear solo home run with two outs. For Georgia, scoring three in the fourth inning. They're already one home in this fifth. It was a wild pitch that scored Daniel Jackson from third. And then from there, there was a strikeout and a walk that allowed Georgia to put him on the corners. So all the way back, Daniel Jackson with a double to start off the fifth. A strikeout of Cole Johnson, the pinch hitter. Ryland Lujo then singled, stole second. Wild pitch moved each runner 90 feet. The strikeout to Ishikawa, the walk to Ryan Wynn. And so here we are with Brennan Hudson against Lugo-Cancola. And they are on the corners with the go-ahead run at the plate, Brennan Hudson. Lefty-lefty matchup. Pitch to Hudson, called strike. It was a fastball. It found the heart of the plate, 0-1. Southpaw, middle of the bump. Looks at first once, twice. Takes his time, his pitch. Swing and a miss. Blew another heater by him. No balls and two strikes to the first baseman, Hudson. As the Dogs try and climb back into this contest, trailing at 1.6-0. Another look at first. The 0-2. That's outside. Air low. 1-2. And with the off speed at 84, Colby Branch waits on deck. Ryan Black in the hole. Lugo-Cancola. Eyes his target. His pitch. A cloud scraping pop fly. Staying in the infield. Brendan Lawson, the shortstop. Makes a couple of steps back and makes the catch. Georgia gets one. They leave him on the corners. A 6-4 Gator lead as we go to the sixth inning. This is the SEC Radio Network.
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5: SEC Baseball is brought to you by the one-of-a-kind taste of Dr. Pepper Creamy Coconut, back for a limited time. Mercedes-Benz, official luxury vehicle of the SEC. And by Southwest Airlines, the official airline of the SEC.
0: 6-4, Florida has the lead, top of the sixth inning. Five hits, no errors, two challenges to go for the Gators. Eight hits, an error, and three ABS challenges remaining for the Georgia Bulldogs. With Tim Bickford alongside, I'm Luke Hallett. Wyatt Copelman back in our SEC Radio Network studios for the first of two semifinals today. Winner of this contest will be the home team tomorrow. They will take on either the sixth-seeded Auburn Tigers or the seventh-seeded Arkansas Razorbacks. Caden Aoki back on the bump for another inning of work. He gets a pat on the posterior from his third baseman, Trey Phelps. Now he climbs the mound.

Brown with his red cleats, red jersey, white pants, white ball cap, the Georgia G on the top with a red brim. Caden McDonald, Carson Bowen, Landon Stripling, 5-6 and 7. McDonald 1 for 2. Pitch to him, fastball at the letters, clips the zone, 0-1. Most recent plate appearance for the designated hitter, a 3-run homer back in the third. But since then, it has been smooth sailing for Georgia pitching as a breaking ball dives into the zone for a strike, 0-2. It's been 6 in a row sat down by Georgia pitching, including a 1-2-3 frame in the fifth. Next ball is skied in the air, foul territory. Losing the mask is Jackson, the catcher. He won't have a play. Facing the minimum, the more accurate way to say it, of course, it was Ethan Sirlwick who reached on an error in the fifth, but he was erased, picked off 1-3. No balls and two strikes to Caden McDonald. Aoki, long glance in, and now ready to go is McDonald. Aoki hasn't flinched. Still hasn't moved a muscle. Now moves his back foot, his pitch. Going outside. Fastball at 90 miles an hour. Aoki, as Tim talked about, has been both a reliever and a starter this year. 11th appearance out of the bullpen. He has made 6 starts. And it was expected that he was going to come out of the bullpen at some point today. Dylan Vigue did not go perhaps as far as they may have wanted. There's another bouncer, this one in front of the plate. Picked up a little bit of dirt, a little bit of chalk. But Aoki will be counted on for some length. A 2-2 count upcoming. 19th pitch by the reliever on the way. Swing and a miss. He's on top of a breaker at 80. McDonald strikes out for the first time today. It's the first out of the Gators' sixth, and with the base paths clear, a 6-4 Florida advantage. Here comes Carson Bowen. Fifth strikeout by Dogs pitching today. Bowen 1-for-2, singled back in the third. Bowen looking in. Gets the back leg foot back and now up. This is downstairs. 80 miles an hour, 1-ball count. Florida got here by virtue of victories over Vanderbilt and Alabama, 8-3 over the Commodores, 13-3 over the Crimson Tide in a run rule shortened game, went 8 innings. 1-0 pitch, that pops the mid inside corner, 1-1. Lively atmosphere, a couple of sprinkles have chased a few fans to the concourse, but not too much. Rain hopefully staying away. That 1-1 pitch bounces, unoccupied left-hand batter's box, 2-1. Now Aoki gets a fresh rawhide, discard from Daniel Jackson. And digs that back right foot directly in the middle of the slab. He kicks, he winds, he fires, and he bounces another. 3 balls and a strike in the same routine for Daniel Jackson. Discard that baseball, get a fresh one to his righty reliever. Aoki adjusts his grip. Holds it at the belly. Looking in at the righty Bowen. His pitch is inside and it's a 5-pitch walk issued to Carson Bowen. He's on for the second time today. And a 1-out base runner for the Gators, Landon Stripling, keeps the line moving. Stripling 0-for-2. Back in the left-hand batter's box. Small lead for Bowen at first. Aoki has picked off already one runner today. Sirlwick back in the prior inning. First pitch over the heart but low. Off speed at 79, a 1-ball count.
with Kurland on deck and the

0: hot-hitting Hayden Yost in the hole. Gators scoring 5 in the third, but their lead has been slashed from 6-2 as Georgia has taken a big bite out of the Florida bullpen today. Next pitch rocked out towards center field. Ryland Lujo heading back toward the track. He makes the catch. He's got just enough room. A loud second out. Landon Stripling flies out. And here comes Kate Kirtland. Kirtland was hit by a pitch in the third inning, scored in the same frame. Righty on righty with two outs, runner at first. Gators leading by two, top of the sixth. Winner gets either the Auburn Tigers or Arkansas Razorbacks. Next pitch is pounded right field side into the seats, foul. It'll find its way all the way to the grass hill. There's a big SEC logo, of course, the normal SEC logo you're thinking of. Blue background, SEC, surrounded by the yellow ring on the perimeter of the blue paint. That's down the left field side, kind of on the terrace area where a lot of the kids will run for foul balls. And at once it was vibrant and beaming with color, but now because of the foot traffic over there, it's been worn down. But that's the sign of a well-attended tournament. No balls and a strike. Aoki, he pitches. He gets strike two called. Bottom of the zone. He clipped it at 89. Well, that's how you know there's been a lot of foot traffic here, not only from, of course, the fans who have a seat. Some of the youngsters, some of the kids that want to go out, have a good time, fight for some foul balls, roll down the hill. That's what you love to see. No balls and two strikes. The pitch. Strike three called. Top inside corner. Aoki gets him looking. One out, walk, and nothing more for the Gators. It's 6-4. Florida has the lead. We go to the bottom of the sixth. Dogs another chance to try and claw back. This is the SEC Radio Network.
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0: Florida has the lead. Bottom of the sixth inning. Gators scoring 5 in the third frame. They've been able to hang on, though. Georgia has scored at least one run in the past 2 innings. 3 in the fourth, 1 in the fifth. The Dogs and their explosive offense fighting back admirably. They've out-hit Florida 8-5 in this contest. It'll be 8-9-1 for Wes Johnson and Georgia. Colby Branch, Ryan Black, and Trey Phelps. Wes Johnson, the SEC Coach of the Year, Manager of the Year, the skipper of the Dogs with 130 wins. In his third season in Athens, Georgia better than 500 in the SEC in 3 straight years. And for some programs, well, that can be the norm. And those programs are amongst the upper crust, not only in the Southeastern Conference, but the nation. For Georgia, it was the first time they did it since 1985, as well as the 86 and 87 seasons. So this Georgia team is asserting themselves as perhaps the top team in the country and amongst those upper crust contenders in the SEC. Lugo Cancholo, his first pitch, a called strike as he's expected to work farther into this contest at just his 5th pitch so far. On a fastball bottom part of the zone to Colby Branch. 1-for-2, an RBI double, a run in the fourth. Middle of the slab, southpaw deals, and that one is cracked foul. over the screen into the suites area. Drops harmlessly to a couple of fans. Defense slightly shifted toward third for the right-handed hitting shortstop Colby Branch. Two walks yesterday against Mississippi State. Of course, a double today. Pitch to Branch. He got a piece. Held on to. And Carson Bowen doing his job behind the dish. Completes the strikeout by holding on to the foul tip. Ninth strikeout by Gator pitching today. Here comes Ryan Black, who also had an RBI double. He was left stranded at third, though, in the fourth inning. Lefty on lefty. First pitch, a called strike. Another fastball, this one at 92, hard of the plate. Black was 1-for-4 yesterday. Digs back in left-hand batter's box. He'll tap home. Teeter-totter the bat on the left shoulder. Wasting no time. There's another pitch gunned in for a strike. Fastball at 93. Quickly, no balls and two strikes. Five pitches and five strikes so far of Lugo Concholu. Two quick consecutive taps of home. The 0-2 pitch just got a piece and fouls it off. Dribbler toward the Georgia dugout. There will be no immaculate inning here. Still six pitches and six strikes, but won't be that other strikeout. Lefty turns, deals. There's a reaching fly ball, third base side, fouling out of play. Really just tried to push that ball into the outfield, did Black, and he just hooked it third base side out of play. The 0-2. That's low and outside. Another heater, this one at 94, one of the faster pitches we've seen from the southpaw reliever. Ball and two strikes. Lucan Sheldon looks in. His 1-2 pitch hits the outside corner. Just clipped the zone for strike three looking, and it's back-to-back strikeouts. Florida now with 10 of them on the day. Back to the top of the order in Trey Phelps. Phelps 2-for-3, pair of singles. Also lined out to the shortstop to finish off the fourth. It's still a Florida lead, 6-4, home sixth inning. First pitch to Phelps that bounced just behind the plate. Skips away from Carson Bowen. A one ball count. And it looks like we'll have a challenge here. Perhaps to make sure that there was no contact made on the swing. Didn't look like it upon first blush, but we'll make sure as they show the replay on the big board here.
4: I think they might be challenging to see if he was hit pitch.
0: Yeah, you're right.
4: The back foot.
0: I think it was close, but I don't think it did.
4: Definitely close.
0: That's, I think that, it skips up a little dirt.
4: And that's really hard to tell, truthfully, because, I mean, he doesn't react, so that may be the dead giveaway. Although they've got to run the frame even longer to actually see if his foot popped up.
0: They continue to show different replay looks. To me, it looks like it hits the dirt and doesn't hit any part of the cleat. And Trey Phelps, you know, you always try and sell it a little bit, and I don't think Phelps sold it perhaps as much as he would have needed to really try and get to first base. And it looks like it just kicks up some dirt, unless it also had a small bit of the cleat. But from the angle they're showing, it's going to be challenging to overturn. So they continue to take a look at this one. The Gators nursing a two-run lead. Russell Sandifer, their right-handed starter, was chased out of this game due to injury. He went one-plus innings. He was hit on a Kenny Ishikawa comebacker to start off the second. It was on his pitching arm, the right-hand wrist, that arm area, and he had to exit the game. And so it has been a bullpen contest ever since for Florida. And no hit-by-pitch is the official ruling.
4: Yeah, that seemed like the right call. I was surprised they kept reviewing it, to be quite honest, with how long it seemed like

0: that was going to take to try to find something. At some point, you just have to say the call stands.
1: Quick word from the infielders. Bowen as well. Luke Anchola, the reliever. Georgia, the number one seed for the first time since 2008. Trying to make it back to the SEC tournament final for the first time since 1989. They have never won the SEC baseball tournament. Trying to change that as the number one overall seed, but they're down two. 1-0 pitch. There's a home run, hack and a miss. Evens the count, a ball and a strike. Lefty kicks, he deals. There's a strike called. Went with the off speed, 1-2. The 1-2 pitch. There's a bouncing ball in front of the plate. Evens the count at 2-2. With a breaking pitch at 84.
0: Gators need to find 10 more outs. You know you've got Reitner waiting for at least three of them.
1: Long look in, the 2-2. Swing and a miss, he struck him out. Striking out the side, the Gators get strikeouts number 9, 10, and 11 as a staff. And they hold Georgia with another goose egg. 6-4, Gators have the lead. To the top of the seventh we go. This is the SEC Radio Network.
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1: Florida has the lead, top of the seventh inning. The Gators hope to play add-on. Peyton Aoki again on the mound for the Georgia Bulldogs. Back and forth we go, Tim.
0: Yeah, things have settled down a bit here as we move to the seventh after a roller coaster first few innings. It really started to take shape in the bottom of the second when a Kenny Ishikawa line drive went off the forearm of Russell Sandifer and knocked the Florida starter out of the game. The Gators are on their fifth pitcher, and the Gators bullpen, their pitching depth, which was their strength pretty much all season. It's been the bats that have been the story lately, but that pitching strength and that pitching depth has been there since the beginning. Well, that's carried them so far here today. Florida put up a five spot in the third. Caden McDonald, a big three-run home run to double the Gators' lead. It made it from 3-0 to 6-0. Of course, Georgia and their overpowering offense not going quietly. They scored three in the fourth, one in the fifth, but zeros in the sixth. And now we move to the top of the seventh. So Florida nine outs away from advancing back to the championship game, but just a two-run lead. And they will look to tack on here with some of the big bats due up against Aoki. It'll be Hayden Yost, the nine hitter, to lead off. Don't let that fool you. He's 1-for-2. First pitch breaking ball misses away. And the count is 1-0. Scoreboard says 0-1, so I may be mistaken. We'll get back to you. It's tough to tell if that was called a strike or not, to be quite honest. Pitch, breaking ball, doesn't matter. Chopped to the right side. Win in on second hop and makes a quick throw to first in time. One away here in the top of the seventh inning. Yost was red hot before he struck out in the fourth inning, and he's finally made back-to-back outs, hitting over 400 over this string of 10 wins and 11 contests for the Gators dating back to early May. So back to the top, it's Kyle Jones. And then Brendan Lawson here with the bases empty. Aoki in his third inning of work. This was the play.

plan for Georgia today. They didn't want to throw Aoki tomorrow with everything coming up next weekend, and he's been one of their big arms out of the pen for some length, especially when one of the starters struggles. Volchko was great the other day, so today it was Vigue who really couldn't get the job done in 2 2/3 innings. Zach Brown came on and was impressive out of the pen, and now Aoki has done the work since the middle innings. That breaking ball bends in for a strike, 1-1. Lawson waits on deck. He has been held without a hit for the first time this week. A little bit of an overshift on against the righty Jones. Wind shaded behind the second base bag as that fastball nicks the outside part of the plate. 1-2. Gators as a team, 7 home runs in their 2-plus, now third game here in Hoover. As a team, 27 runs scored in the 3 contests. 2-2 pitches down. 1-2 pitches down. Now it's 2-2. Nobody throwing or moving in the Georgia pen. Same goes for Florida and theirs. As I say that, somebody gets up in the Gator bullpen wearing gray and will start to get loose. So we'll see if Lugo Cachola is back out for the 7th. 2-2. Breaking ball misses away. Count 3-2. Aoki's walked 1, struck out 2. He has not allowed a hit yet in 2 1/3 out of the pen. Big U started, gave up 6 runs in 2 2/3. That 3-run home run off the bat of Caden McDonald knocked him out. And that's the difference right now with Florida in front 6-4. Payoff pitch. Fastball nubbed on the ground, third base side. Phillips over to his left. Whips the throw across the diamond. It's low, but Hudson scoops it on a backhand and bails out his third baseman from making his second error of the day. 5-3 on the scorecard, and there's 2 away. So now Lawson, again mentioned, held without a hit. He's reached on a walk. He's 0-2. Lawson coming into today's contest was 5-7 with a home run in each of the first 2 games. He scored 7 runs so far this week. Definitely an all-SEC tournament team member come Sunday afternoon. First pitch fastball right down the heart at 90 for a strike. Aoki's got that deceptive giddy-up. Not a huge guy, 6 feet, 185 pounds, the USC transfer. But that fastball just explodes out of his hands as he comes from straight over the top, wearing number 12. Pitch, breaking ball down. Got a little bit of that Tim Lincecum delivery. Comes straight over the top, takes 1 long step forward, then whips his body after he lands. Pitch. Fastball line down the right field stripe. That's going to drop fair and roll into the corner. Lawson on his way to second. Dug out by Black. And a 2-out double for Brendan Lawson here in the 7th. So Lawson reaches for the 2nd time today. And that'll bring up Blake Sear. Talked about this earlier. Back in the 5th inning, Lawson was retired on a pop-up. Sear was retired on a ground-out. And then Sirowick reached on an error, but then was picked off. That's the only time so far this week that an opposing pitcher has made it through 2, 3, and 4 essentially unscathed without allowing a hit to one of those Gator batters. And even then, Sirowick reached on a walk. Here, Lawson doubles, so Sear chance to drive him home. First pitch to the righty is low. Sear broke the ice with a solo home run on the 1st. He's 2-for-3 with 13 home runs and 55 runs batted in this season. 2 home runs this week and 5 runs scored. Chance for an insurance run out at 2nd with 2 outs in the 7th. 6-4 Florida in this semifinal matchup. That breaking ball stays high, 2-0. Daniel Jackson's going to walk this one back out to his battery mate and give Aoki a breather.

0: Some stirring in the Georgia bullpen now with Aoki giving up his first hit. But a quick meeting. Aoki will catch his breath and walk about 3 or 4 feet behind the mound onto the grass and come back. Bulldogs will have 2, 3, and 4 of their own in the bottom half of the seventh inning, led by Jackson. Back behind the dish, 2-0 pitch on the way. Breaking ball nicks the outside part of the plate, 2-1. Really nice pitch there from Aoki. 2-0 count. There's no rest in this Florida lineup right now. Sarawick on deck. Homer against Alabama. He's driven in 4 runs this week. He waits if Sear can reach. Fastball hit in the air down the left field line, and that ball is down for a base hit. The Gators will tack on. It's an RBI single for Sear, cut off by Ishikawa. And with 2 outs and the bases empty, Lawson and Sear with back-to-back base hits. And the Gators make it a 7-4 lead, their first run since the third. The Georgia offense has been the story of the SEC offensively this season. But so far this week, it's the Florida offense that has stolen the show. And right now pacing the Gators to a 7-4 lead. Pitch to Sarawick, fastball strike, 0-1. Gators trying to add on here. They are 9 outs away from a return trip to the championship game for the first time since 2022. But again, have to get through this Georgia lineup one more time at least. 0-1 pitch to Sarawick, breaking ball down, 1-1. Sears' 54th run batted into the season. Nobody in this Florida lineup received all SEC honors. Check on the runner, Sears. First back in with a head first slide. Their pitching has been the story this season, but down the stretch, their offense is just taken off as a team, hitting over 330 with an OPS near 1100 in the last 11 plus games. Check swing, did he go? No. Eddie Newsom at first holds up the safe sign, count 2-1. Sarawick has been held down today. He's 0-for-3, reached on an error then was picked off in the fifth inning. His average at 325, 11 home runs, 61 runs batted in to lead the team. 7-4 Gators. Aoki steps off, bluffs a throw. Overshift onto the left side of the infield. Phelps at third, hugging the line. Branch way in the hole at short. And then Wynn basically behind second base. So there's nobody between first and second. Hudson's holding the runner on at first, the first baseman. Base hit to the right side would definitely leak through. 2-1 pitch from Aoki. Fastball is high, 3-1. McDonald, who for the season has the least intimidating of the stats, but we know is just as dangerous as any of these guys with what he's done in limited time, including the 3-run home run today, waits on deck. From Aoki. Fastball chopped, third base side, tough play for Phelps, throws from the line, off the line, everybody safe. Hudson bluffs a throw behind second, but Sarawick reaches. Sear advances to second. That was a virtually impossible play for Phelps. Thought about letting it roll foul, but instead he gambled, and it did not pay off. It's another infield hit.
1: It's going to be a really challenging play for Phelps over there at third, and the right play as well by Hudson not to throw that over to second base. This could be the end of the line for Aoki, but there's been a bit of a rally, as you said, put on by the Gators with 2 outs.
0: Aoki at 49 pitches. This may be as far as Wes Johnson wants him to go. Obviously, with NCAA action next week, it looks like they're going to meet at the mounds and talk it over. The bullpen door is not swung open just yet. If Aoki does stay on, he'll face McDonald, another right-hander. Carson Bowen on deck. Right now, the Gators in slight control of this one. Aoki will remain in this game. It's 7-4.

0: Got the first two in this inning, a ground out of Yost, and then a ground out off the bat of Jones, but a double and back-to-back singles has given Florida a 7-4 lead and a chance for more here. McDonald at the dish. He's got the big three-run home run back in the third inning. That's the difference so far in this game. Gators lead by three. That doubled their lead from 3-0 to 6-0. A chance to do it again here. First pitch to McDonald. Fastball away, 1-0. This Gators offense has taken off since McDonald has been inserted as the full-time DH into the middle of this lineup. Six home runs, 24 runs batted in again in 22 games, now 23. Righty-righty matchup with two on and two out here in the seventh. Aoki from the stretch, first base side, comes home. Bounces one, it gets away from Jackson, and the runners will advance. And now a base hit could do some serious damage. All of a sudden, Florida's a bloop hit away from going back up by five. So this is a big at-bat here against McDonald. Bowen waits on deck. There's a world in which they could work around McDonald here in favor of the lighter hitting catcher. But for now, looks like Aoki's going to face the Florida DH. He's behind 2-0. Pitch. Swing and a miss. Breaking ball away at 84. Looked like McDonald may have been sitting fastball there and was a bit early. 2-1. It's a big at-bat here in the seventh. Chance for Florida to put some distance between themselves and Georgia. 2-1. Fastball nicks the outside part of the plate. Aoki a strike away from getting through it. 2-2. Georgia fans clapping, making some noise here, hoping to get through this seventh. 2-2 pitch. Breaking ball, cut on and miss. Strike three. Aoki got him. A big pitch there from the Georgia right-hander. His third strikeout, and he works around further trouble here in the seventh. One run, three hits, two runners left on base. It's stretch time here in Hoover, brought to you by Sprouts Farmers Market, official healthy grocer of the SEC. 7-4 Florida over Georgia on the SEC Radio Network.
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0: Stretch time here in Hoover. 7-4 Florida. The Gators 9 outs away from advancing to the SEC Tournament Championship game tomorrow, but we'll have to get through this Georgia lineup at least one more time. The Gators bullpen has gotten them this far here today after Russell Sandifer had to depart in the second inning due to a comebacker that went off his right forearm. It's been one reliever after the next for Kevin O'Sullivan. They're on their fifth pitcher, but right now the Gator pen is... held Georgia off, at least for the time being, and the Florida lineup has continued to hit the ball hard here in Hoover. They lead it 7-4 here in the bottom of the seventh. Ernesto Lugo Canchola, three strikeouts, four outs recorded, no hits, no walks. Tough task here, though. Righty, lefty, righty. Jackson, Johnson, and Lujo for Georgia. The SEC Player of the Year digs in and lines that first pitch up the right center field alley. That's down for a base hit. Jones loses the hat to cut it off. Jackson rounds first. We'll hold there. Down three in the seventh. A first pitch single off the bat of Daniel Jackson to start things off here in the seventh.
5: That's a great play from Jones. I know Jackson had the base hit there, but Jones did a good job cutting it off. And then his throw was accurate, and it was strong to second base. I think they would have gotten Jackson had he tried to make the turn.
0: No sense chancing it here in the seventh inning as the rain starts to fall here in Hoover. Heavy, heavy, big raindrops. We'll see if this is just a momentary shower or if this spells greater issues for everybody in attendance here. Lefty-lefty matchup as Cole Johnson digs in for the second time. He struck out in the fifth. This three-hole for Georgia has been a black hole so far here in Hoover. That's the count 0-1. O'Shaughnessy, who got the start in the first two games for Georgia, including today, was 0-for-5 with five strikeouts. Johnson pinch hit for him in the fifth and struck out. Lefty-lefty matchup, and it's quickly 0-2 as that fastball crackles into the mitt at 92. Light rain falling now. Heavy drops for a moment. Now light rain. Clouds obviously overhead, some blue skies in the distance. 0-2 to Johnson. Breaking ball waved at miss. He never looked comfortable. And Lugo Cantola, after the first pitch base hit, surrendered to Jackson, bounces right back. Strikes out his fourth batter.
5: Yeah, the rain's coming down, but I'd like to hope that it, you know, kind of just wears itself out a little bit and keeps going with the lighter raindrops. You're right, it was really heavy at first, and now it looks like perhaps just a passing shower.
0: Kevin O'Sullivan wicking his patented, easy for me to say, slow walk out to the mound, and that's going to do it for his lefty. Florida's going to make another call to the bullpen. 8 outs away, trying to piece it together here in this semifinal contest here in Hoover. Another T-Mobile call to the bullpen as the rain has really picked up. It's 7-4, bottom of the seventh. The SEC Radio Network.
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0: Well, unfortunately, this will be more than a call to the bullpen brought to you by T-Mobile. So the second time today, one of our sponsors has gotten the double bang for their buck, as this will be a call to the tarp as well, as the rain has started to really come down here in Hoover, and the dirt guys have sprinted from out beyond left field to come over and get the tarp on the field as soon as possible. As the skies have really opened up, we have not really checked the radar here in the last few minutes to give you what we could only forecast will be a relatively significant rain delay, at least here to start. But the rain really coming down here in Hoover. Could be a pop-up shower that won't take too long, who knows, but for now, kind of well-timed, at least for Florida in some ways. They were making a pitching change and were bringing in their closer, Josh Reitner, but that'll have to wait, at least for the time being, as Luke at 7-4, Florida in front of Georgia here in the bottom of the seventh. This game has had a little bit of everything so far, and not surprising that we're seeing this here this afternoon with the way this has been a wonky game. Not all too shocking for the semifinals and as the weekend goes in Hoover to get a little wonkier with the pitching and the injuries and the bullpen usage, but unfortunately the weather has appeared here today.

0: kind of came up. Maybe out of nowhere. I'm not sure. I'm not a meteorologist here, but for now, the tarp is on the field. The dirt guys are out there as well, holding the tarp. It's 7-4 Gators over Georgia as they bat here at the bottom of the seventh. When we resume, there'll be one on, one out, and Florida will be turning to a new pitcher. So we will keep you posted on how things unfold here in Hoover when we get a little bit better of an idea. Heavy, big, gray, thick clouds overhead and the rain continuing to come down here in Hoover. So we'll take another timeout. Gators in front of Georgia 7-4 on the other side of this. We'll send it to some rain delay programming. We'll send you back a couple years to the 2021 SEC Tournament Championship game that also took place here in Hoover. And we will await the resuming of this one between Florida and Georgia. We've still got one more game still to come later on today between Auburn and Arkansas in our second semifinal contest of the day. But for now, we are in a weather delay here in Hoover. 7-4 Florida over Georgia. Before we send it back to the studios, let's pause 10 seconds for station identification along the SEC radio network.
1: 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Offices in Baton Rouge.
0: 7-4 Florida over Georgia in the bottom of the seventh with one out. Weather delay here in Hoover. We'll talk to you in a few here at the Hoover Met as we take a timeout on the SEC Radio Network.
2: And we have reached the start of our championship game as Tennessee and Arkansas lock horns for the fourth time this year to decide the SEC Tournament Championship. Good afternoon, everybody. Alongside David Crane, Phil Brame here with you at the Hoover Met on a glorious day for baseball. There is nigh a cloud in the sky, a gentle breeze blowing in from left, and we've got two excellent college baseball teams set to duke it out on the field before us. It's time for today's starting lineups, and they are brought to you by Dr. Pepper, the one fans crave. By virtue of how many games you've been the home or road team, Arkansas had the advantage, and so they will be the visiting team today, despite being the number one seed in this tournament. Under Dave Van Horn in his 19th season, the Razorbacks are 45-10, 22-8 in the SEC. Here's their lineup. Matt Goodhart leads off in left field, followed by the third baseman, Caden Wallace. Charlie Welch will DH and bat third. Christian Franklin will patrol center field and clean up for the Hogs today. In the middle of their order, switch-hitting second baseman, Robert Moore. He's followed in the sixth hole by Cullen Smith. Smith at first base today. Then a bottom third of Casey Opitz, the catcher. Jalen Battles, the shortstop. Zach Gregory gets the call to start in right field. On the mound for the Razorbacks, it's a freshman right-hander, Jackson Wiggins, 3-1 with a 5.19 ERA. He will make his 16th appearance, but just his third start of the season. Now for Tony Vitello in his fourth season at the controls of the Tennessee baseball program, 45 up, 15 down overall for the Vols, a conference record of 20-10. Liam Spence, the first-team All-SEC shortstop, leads off for the Vols, followed by Max Ferguson. Ferguson, the second baseman, who hit the three-run walk-off to beat Arkansas in the middle game of their regular season series. Then it's the third baseman, Jake Rucker, batting third with the center fielder, Drew Franklin, cleaning up. Evan Russell in the middle of the Vols lineup, Russell in left, followed by Luke Lipsius, the first baseman. Bottom third of the order, right fielder, Jordan Beck, DH, Pete Durke, and Connor Pavloni, the catcher, to round out the starting nine. Now on the hill for Tennessee, a veteran left-hander, number 11, Will Heflin. 2-2 with a 4.13 ERA. Heflin will make his 17th appearance and 15th start. But David Crane, the number that stands out the most is three. He's had 3 days rest since he threw on Wednesday. Early game, Vols lost to Alabama 3-2 in 11 innings. Heflin, 5 1/3, 59 pitches. So you figure he's got enough left in the tank to, at minimum, Tennessee hopes, get this thing into the middle innings.
3: And again, the Vols with some run rule wins. They didn't have to go the distance fighting their way through the loser's bracket. So I would imagine both these staffs in pretty good shape to try to manage this game here this afternoon. It is 72 degrees as we get this one underway. No clouds. Wind out.

0: of the North. First pitch of the afternoon. Ground ball out to short. Liam Spence gloves and throws. One pitch, and Matt Goodhart becomes out number one. 270 hitter, 12 homers, 34 ribbies, but he grounds out to start things. Heflin on the year, 69 and two-thirds innings, 74 hits allowed, 36 runs, 32 earned. Tremendous strikeouts to walks ratio, 65 Ks against 14 walks. Teams hitting 275 against him. Caden Wallace stands in now, hitting 297 on the year. The wind and the pitch in there for a called strike. And it's 0-1. Wallace, also 12 homers, 38 runs batted in. The lefty kicks and fires. Swing and a high pop foul ground over by the Arkansas dugout. Pavloni calling for it, but he cannot make the catch. Off his glove. And it'll simply be strike two.
1: Need to wrap up our starting lineups. We have a six-man umpiring crew today for the championship game. Tony Walsh will call the balls and strikes. Morris Hodges at first. Kevin Sweeney down the line and right. Jeff Head at second. Scott Kennedy at third with Eddie Newsom down the left field line.
0: And the breeze may have played a little part on that one. The sun probably not helping matters either that time. Nothing in two, the count, the wind and the pitch. Swing and a foul straight back by Wallace. And it's still nothing in two. Evan Russell in left, Drew Gilbert in center, Jordan Beck in right field. Jake Rucker at third, Liam Spence at short, Max Ferguson at second, Luke Lipsius at first, Connor Pavloni behind the plate, and the lefty Will Heflin on the mound. 0-2 pitch, misses a little bit low, and it's a ball and two strikes. Arkansas, the white pants, the red tops, the red helmets as the visiting team. Here now, 1-2 pitch from Heflin. Swing and a miss. Off speed in the dirt. Made him look bad. And they're two away.
1: Heflin, David, in that Saturday game of the regular season series, Tennessee won on a walk-off. He took a no decision. Pitched six innings, gave up three hits, all of them in that sixth inning. He was rolling, striking out six while walking one, but he was ultimately charged with three earned runs. Again, Tennessee storming from behind to win that game 8-7.
0: First two retired. Here's Charlie Welch. He looks at ball one low. Welch hitting 390. Five homers, 15 RBIs. Just his ninth start of the season for Coach Dave Van Horn. The wind and the 1-0. Off speed. Just missed. And it's 2-0 to Welch. Tennessee in the off-white uniforms here today. 2-0 inside to the right-hand hitter for ball three.
1: What would you call that? It's not a cream. It's
0: kind of cream, you know, cream-sickle-ish with the orange hats, orange letters on the front of the jerseys. 3-0 pitch misses, and it's a four-pitch walk to Charlie Welch. That was one of the things Tennessee pitching did exceedingly well yesterday. Did not issue a single walk in that shutout win over Florida. But a two-out free pass here in the top of the first gives Christian Franklin a swing of the bat. Hitting 290, 12 homers, 52 ribbies. Stretching the pitch, breaking ball in the dirt, gets away from Pavloni. And Welch will trot down to second.
1: And this is one thing that Arkansas has done exceptionally well this week. When you help them on offense, they have the ability to, what'd you say yesterday about leadoff walks, 132% of the time, they always come back to bite you. Well, Arkansas has a way of always making you pay for mistakes.
0: I think two out walks only score about 112% of the time, it feels like, to head coaches. Stretch of the 1-0. Fastball right through there. It's 1-1. Freebies. As a coach I used to work with, calls walks and errors and anything that you give to the other guys. The 1-1. Swing and a foul to the screen over the Tennessee dugout. And it's a ball and two strikes.
1: We mentioned the wind. For those of you that are just joining us for the first time, we got a big ballpark today. It's symmetrical. 335 to either foul pole, 385 in the alleys, and 405 feet to hit one out straight away.
0: A ball and two strikes on Franklin. as Heflin looks in for the sign. He will.

0: Stretch, and he will deal. Swing and a foul back out of play. Yeah, you are right. It is big to every part of the Hoover Met to get one out of here.
1: Playing bigger to left today as, again, the wind comes. We're up the first baseline. The wind's straight into our face.
0: The lefty sets at the belt, and another 1-2 pitch on the way. Swing and a fly ball right center field. Gilbert going back. Warning track slows up. He's got it. And that's all for the Hogs. In the top of the first inning, no runs, no hits, no errors, one left. After a half inning, Arkansas fails to score. Tennessee coming up. Championship game of the 2021 SEC Baseball Tournament here on the SEC Radio Network.
2: Back at the Hoover Met, we are in the weather delay between Florida and Georgia, with the Gators leading Georgia by a score of 7-4. When we resume, the Bulldogs will be batting with one on, one out in the bottom of the seventh inning, trailing by three. First of two semifinals here in Hoover, with Arkansas and Auburn set to come later on today. But for now, we are in a weather delay here at the Hoover Met, so we send you back to rain delay programming. The 2021 SEC Baseball Tournament Championship along the SEC Radio Network.
0: Warning track power by Christian Franklin, but he was out number three in the top of the first inning. And the Big Orange coming to the plate now here in the bottom half of the first inning. Tennessee, most likely a top eight national seed when the brackets announced tomorrow. 45-15 coming into today. They won the East. Arkansas's trying to do something they've never done, and that's win this tournament. Tennessee's trying to do something they hadn't done in a long time, and that's win this tournament. 95 is their last tourney title, and that's when it was the East Division tournament title. They have not won it in this format. They won their first division title since 97 and first outright division title since 95. Liam Spence will start it off for the Vols. Jackson Wiggins, right-hander on the mound for the Razorbacks. Into the wind, the pitch. Fastball right through there, 0-1.
3: Velocity will not be an issue for Wiggins. He was clocked in the opening weekend of the season, topping out at 98 miles an hour.
0: The 0-1 swung on, foul tipped into Opitz's glove for strike two. Wiggins just did his third start, 17 and a third innings of work this year. 15 hits, 10 runs all earned, 10 walks, 21 Ks. The pitch swung on a miss, struck him out. Three pitches, and Spence is out number one.
3: Wiggins also is a big boy. 6'8", 220, freshman right-hander out of Roland, Oklahoma.
0: That's a lot of arms and legs coming at you on the mound. Max Ferguson stands in. Ferguson hitting .263 on a year, 11 homers, 45 runs batted in. Wind and the pitch. Breaking ball, strike. And it's 0-1. The wind by the righty and the pitch. Swung on, fouled out of play to the left. And it's quickly nothing in two. The crowd has basically made their way in to the Met. Again, we're 50% capacity this week. And I would dare say we are right at 50% here today. A wonderful crowd on this Sunday afternoon. Kicking the 0-2. A little bit low. And it's a ball and two strikes. A lot more orange beneath us on the Tennessee dugout side of the field. The 1-2 delivery. Swing and a miss. Had him out in front of the off-speed stuff. Off-speed at 86. And Ferguson strikes out, and they're two away.
3: Wiggins already, David, faring better than he did when he pitched against Tennessee in the regular season. He did not record an out in that Saturday game. Gave up three earned runs on two hits and a walk. And we'll see how long he can go. His last week of the regular season, he started against Florida, logged a season-high three innings pitch for a single outing.
0: Two down, bases.

0: Empty. Here's Jake Rucker hitting 329 on the year as ball one skips in there. Seven home runs and an even 50 runs batted in. Two high scoring offenses meeting here today. The 1-0 pitch. Line right field. That is a fair ball. Gregory over to play it out of the corner as Rucker digs for second. He'll go in standing with a two-out double. Whip the other way with it and drove it down the right field line into the corner for the first hit of the ball game. Gilbert's 18th double for Rucker. And he's in scoring position for Drew Gilbert. Center fielder hitting 274, six home runs. He's driven in 52 this year. Stretch by Wiggins and the pitch. Swing and a foul back to the screen, 0-1. Ball's got a run in the third, two more in the fourth, and one in the seventh yesterday on their way to shutting out Florida. Trying to strike quickly here today. Here's the 0-1. Swing, ground ball, base hit into right field. Rucker around third. He heads for home. Gregory throw to the plate, cut off, and Tennessee leads it 1-0. Gilbert driving in his 53rd run of the year. And a two-out rally by the Big Orange gives them the lead here in the bottom of the first inning. And nothing cheap about either one of those two swings for Tennessee.
1: Gregory David getting the start in right today in place of Ethan Bates. They've been basically in a platoon philosophy there after some injuries this week.
0: Evan Russell stands in. He looks at a strike.
1: He missed earlier in the week. Arkansas's first baseman all year, Brady Slavens, rolled his ankle, legging out a ground ball to first. So Cullen Smith moved from third to first. Caden Wallace in from the outfield, freshman playing third base today.
0: Stretch and the 0-1 to Russell. Swing and a miss. Nothing in two, the count. Russell hitting 259, 13 homers. He's driven in 41 runs here in 2021. 1-0 Tennessee, bottom of the first. Runner at first with two away. The stretch and Wiggins' 0-2 pitch. Just missed, or did it? No, Tony Walsh paused and then decided to ring him up. It looked like a good pitch. May have been better than Tony thought it was, but he punches him out. And Wiggins winds up striking out the side here in the bottom of the first inning, but not before Tennessee scores a run on two hits. No errors and one man left on base. We've played one in the title game. Tennessee leads it 1-0 here on the SEC Radio Network.
2: Back at the Hoover Met, we are in the weather delay between Florida and Georgia, with the Gators leading Georgia by a score of 7-4. When we resume, the Bulldogs will be batting with one on, one out in the bottom of the seventh inning, trailing by three. First of two semifinals here in Hoover, with Arkansas and Auburn set to come later on today. But for now, we are in a weather delay here at the Hoover Met, so we send you back to rain delay programming. The 2021 SEC Baseball Tournament Championship along the SEC Radio Network.
0: 1-0 Tennessee leads it. Championship game of the 2021 Southeastern Conference Baseball Tournament. First time since, 2013? Top two seeds have met in the championship game. And I say it all the time. You can look at the bracket when it's released tomorrow, and you will not find a tougher regional on the planet than what the teams have endured here this week in Hoover.
1: Yeah, typically Saturday and Sunday here in Hoover would make one heck of a regional. Now, we're still waiting, and the wait continues for a team since the move to a 12-team tournament. No team seeded lower than fourth has ever won the thing. That obviously will not happen today with the top two teams making it. But generally, there's some sort of surprise in the bracket along the way.
0: Luke Lipsia starts it off for Tennessee. Checked his swing on a pitch high and outside.
1: And this year, we had seeds 1, 2, 5, and 6 make the weekend. Top three teams in either division sort of separating themselves from the rest of the pack.
0: Lipsia swings, ropes that one down the right field line, but foul. And it's 1-1. Junior first baseman for the Big Orange, hitting .244 coming into today. 12 homers, 37 runs batted in. A ball and a strike to count. Wiggins deals down and in to the lefty, and it's 2-1. Talked about it a little bit yesterday. I know you've talked about it all week, but the regional brackets announced tomorrow. 2-1 pitch. Coffey outside corner for a strike. And it's 2-2. I think the expectation is 7 or 8 SEC teams in.
1: 7 definite.
0: Hoping 8, 9, maybe 10. The 2-2 swung on and missed. He struck him out. 4 outs recorded. And all strikeouts for Jackson Wiggins.
1: Top 6 likely to be regional hosts. Arkansas, Mississippi State, and Ole Miss from the West. Tennessee, Vanderbilt, and Florida from the East. South Carolina, because of the format this year, the NCAA announced 20 candidates to be regional hosts some 2 weeks ago. They might sneak in there.
0: Here's Jordan Beck. Takes ball one high.
1: But the Gamecocks, at worst, will be a 2 seed. And then it's a question of what bubble teams are going to get in. I think D1 Baseball put a new projection out and had LSU as the 64th and final team into the field.
0: Beck hitting .270. Swings and pulls that one foul down the left field line.
1: And might there be, in the eyes of the selection committee, the desire to give Paul Menieri one more go at an NCAA tournament? The LSU head coach, national championship winning head coach, announcing his retirement after the Tigers had gotten back to Baton Rouge.
0: 1-1 pitch, swung on, fly ball lifted to shallow left field. Goodhart drifting in will fight the sun and make the catch for out number 2. And he is looking right up into the sun, dealing with a little breeze as well. But they're 2 gone here in the second. And Pete Durkee, the DH, strides to the plate, hitting .271. 3 home runs, 17 runs batted in. You had some of the expected campaigning done by some of the head coaches that weren't playing on Saturday or today. First pitch skips in there.
1: And some campaigning from the head coaches that were on those other teams' behalf.
0: Yeah.
1: But it sounds like Alabama and Georgia, the next two that would be in play to make a regional.
0: 1-0. Breaking ball misses. 2 balls and no strikes to Durkee.
1: Those teams this week, Georgia did beat LSU, interestingly enough, on Tuesday night. Single elimination game.
0: 2-0 pitch. Just missed. And it's 3 balls and no strikes to Durkee.
1: Alabama probably had the farthest to go, but they did the most this week. Beat South Carolina, then beat this Tennessee team in extra innings before they lost 2 straight, including getting run ruled by the Vols on Friday.
0: 3-0, strike at the knees, and it's 3-1.
1: So all that to say, top-heavy league probably.
0: Yeah. Maybe the best the top has been in a while. The 3-1. High ball 4. Tennessee hoping to start another 2-out rally here in the second. They lead it 1-0. Connor Pavloni, 9-hole hitter, steps in. .260 hitter. Club 5 home runs, 19 RBIs. There's always the grumbling from around the country that certain conferences don't deserve the number of teams that they get in and the number of regional hosts that they're awarded. Stretching the pitch. check swing, called a strike, and it's 0-1, but I would

0: as far as the hosting is concerned, a lot of those other teams that will be traveling there will love the experience and will be playing in some of the best ballparks in the country.
1: At full capacity.
0: Yeah.
1: Thank you, NCAA.
0: The 0-1. Swung on. Foul back.
1: And unfortunately for the likes of Georgia, Alabama, and LSU, over the last 48 hours, the bubble has shrunk with a couple of teams that are in the mid-major leagues that would have made it as an at-large will now have to become at-large bids because they were not able to win their conference tournaments.
0: Nothing in two. The count, the stretch by Wiggins, and the pitch. Fastball high and outside. And it's 1-2. Right-hand hitter takes a little extra time before he steps back in. Durkee, the runner at first, a slight lead. The stretch by Wiggins. And the 1-2 pitch. Down and in. Snap throw to first, not in time. Pitch skipped into Opitz, who gloved it and unloaded in a hurry. I think the throw beat Durkee back to the bag, but Smith didn't apply the tag. Kind of whiffed on the tag, and that allowed Durkee to get the hand back in there. Two balls, two strikes. Morris Hodges, our umpire at first.
1: When there's not a complaint from the first baseman, as there wasn't one there from Cullen Smith, I think you're absolutely right.
0: 2-2 pitch again in the dirt, and Durkee sprints back to the bag this time. Three balls, two strikes, two outs. Bottom of the second, 1-0 Tennessee leads. Durkee will get a running start from first base. William Spence would be next. The stretch. And here comes the payoff pitch to Pavloni. Low and outside. He walked him. Back-to-back walks now with two outs. And we are back to the top of the order. And Liam Spence in a visit to the mound by Matt Hobbs, the pitching coach. For the Razorbacks, there is some stirring out in the Hogs bullpen.
1: Cole Ramage was the likely name we heard as who would likely take over. And it appears that that is indeed who is warming up. Ramage, veteran right-hander from Southlake, Texas, is starting to get loose and throw on flat ground, so it'll still be a few minutes before he is good and ready to come in. Actually, misspoke. It's going to be Ryan Kostyu. Both Ramage and Kostyu were out there. Kostyu instead warming up.
0: Meeting on the mound breaks up. Two on, two out in the bottom of the second. And back to the top of the Tennessee order. Liam Spence, a strikeout victim, his first time up. 7 out of 16. In the tournament, coming into today with a homer, 6 runs scored, 4 RBIs, and he's walked 3 times. Stretch by Wiggins. And the pitch. Swung out and missed, 0-1. Spence from Australia. Geelong, I believe, is how you pronounce it, 20 miles southwest of Melbourne. That's a trip I would love to make at some point when I have 24 hours to sit on a plane and get there. Stretch and the 0-1. Chopper up the third baseline. Wallace charges, gloves, will not have a play. Swinging bunt single on the infield for Liam Spence. And that'll load him up for Max Ferguson. Back-to-back walks and a dink single on the infield. And Tennessee with the bases loaded and two outs, and Ferguson at the plate. A strikeout victim his first time up. 5 out of 15 in the tournament. A homer, couple of doubles, 5 RBIs, and a chance to deliver.

0: A big blow here. Tennessee trying to add to their 1-0 lead. Back to the windup, the pitch. Swing, line drive, center field. Franklin charging. He's there. He's got it, and the inning is over. That one hit on the nose, but right at Christian Franklin. And Arkansas dodges a bullet in the bottom of the second. No runs on a hit, no errors. And Tennessee leaves them loaded. We'll go to the third. Vols on top. 1-0 here on the SEC Radio Network.
1: Back at the Hoover Met, we are in the weather delay between Florida and Georgia, with the Gators leading Georgia by a score of 7-4. When we resume, the Bulldogs will be batting with one on, one out in the bottom of the seventh inning, trailing by 3. First of 2 semifinals here in Hoover, with Arkansas and Auburn set to come later on today. But for now, we are in a weather delay here at the Hoover Met, so we send you back to rain delay programming. The 2021 SEC Baseball Tournament Championship along the SEC Radio Network.
2: Tennessee, the 2 seed, leads the 1 seed, Arkansas, in this championship game of the SEC Baseball Tournament. By virtue of number of games played as the home and visitor team, they try to even that up as much as they can. Arkansas played 3 games, been the home team twice. Tennessee's played 4 games, has been the home team twice. So by virtue of those percentages, Tennessee is the home team today. Here's Luke Lipsius, the first baseman, as Tennessee will send 6, 7, and 8 in their order to bat against Arkansas. And Jackson Wiggins, freshman right-hander, gave up a couple of two-out base hits in the first for the game's only run, stranded the bases loaded an inning ago. He gets Lipsius out in front of a changeup there for strike one.
0: Neutral site tournament like this, alternating home away, I get totally.
2: Swing and a miss again, off speed. Lipsius out in front, the second straight pitch.
0: You get, even in regional, but especially the super regionals, when you have earned the right to host, not only do you have to be a visitor at least once, you have to give up your dugout.
2: Yep.
0: That's a little much.
2: 0-2 pitch is a fastball that misses low and in on the infield. Big time shift on here for Lipsius, a lefty. You've got the shortstop battles. Maybe an eyelash to the left of second base. This ball lined through the hole in the right side. Arkansas knew what was coming, but Lipsius hit it hard just past Robert Moore, the second baseman. And Tennessee, to the cries of Lou, has a leadoff base hit here in the fourth.
0: First time they've gotten a leadoff man aboard.
2: Base runners have not been their problem. They have stranded 4 over the first 2 innings before the heart of their order. Rucker, Gilbert, and Russell, 3, 4, 5, were set down in order back in the third. So, Lipsius aboard at first. Here's Beck, right fielder, who flew out to left his first time up. He's a righty. Wiggins, a righty. Fires in, misses low, and Opitz, quick as a cat, up out of his crouch to fake a throw down to first. Opitz, one heck of a backstop, both in how he plays defense and how he can steal the odd pitch or two over the course of a ball game. We certainly saw that yesterday, and the Razorbacks win over Ole Miss. The 1-0, grounded foul towards the Razorback dugout, 1-1. Beck, team lead in home runs, 14. Team lead in RBIs with 59. This week in Hoover, he has added 4 RBIs to his total. From the right side, wiggles the bat ear high. Here's the 1-1. This ball hit weakly down the line and right. Should be playable for Moore, the second baseman. He will call off Smith, the first baseman, to make the catch. Just an odd sort of cue shot off the end of the bat. Robert Moore, though, plenty of speed to make the catch, just in fair territory, and there's one down. Here's Durke, the left-handed batting DH, a senior. Set a school record in the Vols' win over Florida by making his 221st career start. He has extended that to 222 here today. Deep in the batter's box, the lefty will swing and miss. Actually, a foul tip out of the mitt of Opitz, strike one. Arkansas's Jackson Wiggins about to

0: throw his 60th pitch of the afternoon. One down, one on, a 1-1 count, and a 1-0 Tennessee lead here in the bottom of the fourth. It is a strike, fastball at 94, taken by Tennessee's Pete Durkhe, and it's a ball and two strikes. Smith, the Arkansas first baseman, will hold Lipsius, who's aboard after a leadoff single. Moderate shift, playing for a pull on the infield, won't matter as the fastball rides up and away, 2-2. Arkansas a bit better between these two in terms of defense. The Hogs a 980 fielding percentage. If you can get up to the 980s, you are doing something. And Arkansas, just 40 errors on the season, played good defense this week as well. Belt high set from the stretch, pitch hit in the air, left field, should be playable if Goodhart has a beat on it. He does, battles with the sun, shields his eyes, makes the catch, and Durkhe retired for the second out. Here's Pavloni, the catcher, hitting ninth, who drew a walk, was stranded at second. Back in the second inning, it's Tennessee thus far, four hits to Arkansas's one. And despite getting a couple of quick outs, Jackson Wiggins' day might be done, and it is, as Dave Van Horn, the Arkansas head coach, out to get him. Lots of pats on the back from the rest of the infield as Jackson Wiggins is going to be pulled, and Arkansas is going to go to the pen. So we'll step aside for our first pitching change of the afternoon. Back with more on the Arkansas reliever as Tennessee bats in the bottom of the fourth. Vols one, Hogs nothing here on the SEC Radio Network.
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3: This call to the bullpen is brought to you by Gatorade, the official sports drink of the SEC. Now back to Hoover.
4: Pitching change for the Hogs here in the bottom of the fourth inning with Tennessee on top, 1-0. Ryan Costew takes over. 6 foot, 200-pound junior Ryan Hanner from Clayton, California. 23rd appearance at his third most on the Arkansas staff, all coming out of the bullpen. He's 7-2 with a 4.81 ERA, 24 and a third innings of work. 13 runs allowed, all of them earned off of 14 hits, 13 walks, 33 strikeouts. Opponents hitting just 171 against him. It is his second appearance of the week. He worked an inning and a third in the 6-4 win over Vanderbilt. Gave up a hit and a run with a walk and two strikeouts. Wiggins, partial line, 3 2/3, four hits, a run that was earned. He walked two, struck out five. Lipsius, the runner at first, his responsibility with two outs here in the bottom of the fourth.
0: Tennessee has seen Costew already this year. They got a run off of him on a base hit in an inning in the third. All four of those outs recorded by a strikeout. Wiggins, the Arkansas starter, struck out five through 3 2/3, and as David mentioned, Lipsius leadoff single, still aboard with two down, so he is the responsibility of the starter. First pitch to Connor Pavloni is a strike. Pavloni, bats ninth, drew a walk. In his first at bat, and if you ever need an example, as if you've forgotten that catchers are tough dudes, Pavloni is playing with an injury to his throwing hand. Righty-righty here, he will take a strike, and it's nothing and two, quickly cost you ahead. Deflected ball off the bat of a Vanderbilt Commodore found Pavloni's hand. That pitch, by the way, was a 95-mile-an-hour fastball. It has given him trouble over the last few weeks, but as a junior, you will have to drag him out of Tony Vitello's lineup, and they haven't found

0: on the way to do it yet. Breaking ball misses upstairs, 1-2. And he has rewarded their faith, speaking of Favoloni, 5-for-14 thus far this week. Mentioned a moment ago, he drew a walk in his first at-bat here today. Infield pretty much straight up. Outfield playing deep and left. Ball hit on the ground, left side. Diving stop by Battles, the shortstop. And from his rear end, he throws to second and gets the force out. Jalen Battles, from his backside, throws to Moore. And in a bang-bang play, they get Lipsius. They might take a look at this. But for the moment, that is today's Allstate Protection Play of the Game. Protecting you has no offseason. You're in good hands with Allstate. Tony Vitello out of the Tennessee dugout. And the question is not whether the throw beat him. It did. The question is, did Robert Moore get pulled off the second base bag? First replay inconclusive because it was shot from left field as Moore was stretching for all he was worth. But again, Battles has played one heck of a defensive shortstop.
1: Well, and Jeff Head, the second base umpire, had a great look at it, but that foot's off the bag. I don't believe that call is going to stand.
0: I mentioned this earlier. Robert Moore, Arkansas's second baseman, was the all-defensive selection in the conference. Tennessee's shortstop, Liam Spence, was all defensive. We've seen Tennessee's second baseman in Ferguson, and now Arkansas shortstop in Battles say, no, y'all messed up. You should have picked me.
1: I think this one's going to be overturned based on the replay that we saw.
0: Razorbacks have not left the field. They're just huddling over by third base as Costue's going to have some soft toss here with Opitz just to stay loose.
1: But even if it's overturned, that is a sparkling defensive play by Jalen Battles.
0: And if Moore did indeed keep his big toenail on the bag, it takes two to tango, and that was a great play, too.
1: Boy, I tell you what.
0: That review.
1: That makes it look, I take it back. I think it may stand.
0: It was called out on the field by Jeff Head, the second base umpire. I think he got it right.
1: I think he did too, Phil.
0: Review's over. Call confirmed, he's out. And candidly, we are neutrals. Jalen Battles deserved that play. That was unbelievable.
1: Absolutely. And now, that's a heck of a stretch by Robert Moore because he was basically laying on his stomach trying to keep his foot on the bag.
0: All of Robert Moore's 5'9 frame able to keep his foot on the bag, and that's the inning. So it was an adventurous bottom of the fourth, but Arkansas does enough to post another zero. Tennessee 1, Arkansas 0. Back after this on the SEC Radio Network.
2: Back at the Hoover Met, we are in a weather delay between Georgia and Florida. Semifinal action number one with the Gators leading the Dogs 7-4 with a runner on first and one out in the bottom of the seventh inning. We are set to resume at 3:50 Central Time, 3:50 Central Time here at the Hoover Met as we continue our rain delay programming for just a couple of more minutes. The 2021 SEC Baseball Tournament Championship. We'll talk to you back live from the Hoover Met in just a couple of minutes along the SEC Radio Network.
0: Arkansas fans buzzing after the great defensive play by their shortstop Jalen Battles ends the bottom of the fourth inning. And through four innings, line score 0-1-0 for the Arkansas Razorbacks, the one seed. Tennessee a run on four hits. No errors for the Vols. David Crane takes over for the fifth inning.
1: Thank you, Phil. Heck of a game so far. First pitch from Heflin misses. To Cullen Smith, who's 0-for-1 on the afternoon with a ground out back in the second. Lefty versus lefty, the 1-0. This is outside, two balls and no strikes. Vols scoring a run with two outs in the bottom of the first inning. That has been it so far. Here's the 2-0. A little bit low and outside, three balls and no strikes. Heflin kicks and fires. Bell tie strike, and it's 3-1. Cullen Smith, Casey Opitz, Jalen Battles. First three due up for the Razorbacks. Here in the top half of inning number five, 3-1 pitch, low, ball four. First time the Hogs have gotten the leadoff man aboard here this afternoon. Second walk issued by Heflin.

0: And here's Casey Opitz. He's 0 for 1, a ground out in the second as well. And a visit to the mound now by Tennessee. Activity in the Vols bullpen. Mike Anderson, the pitching coach, I believe, out for this visit, bringing the entire infield in. And I don't know, to be perfectly honest, I don't think any of the Vols relievers have been warming up. They're all starting to stretch and get loose right now, so I think that was just a confidence-building visit, if you will, for Heflin, who has pitched beautifully, allowed just the one hit so far. But there will be some activity commencing now in the Vols bullpen with Opitz standing in and the runner at first. Stretching the pitch. Swing, ground ball, past a diving Rucker at third into left field. And just like that, the Razorbacks trying to get a rally going here in the top of the fifth. Just the second hit of the afternoon for the Razorbacks. Here's Jalen Battles. He's 0 for 1 with a strikeout in the third. And that may quicken the pace just a little bit down in the Tennessee pen. Two on, nobody out. Stretch by the lefty. And the pitch. Swing, line, right field, base hit. Cullen Smith gets the green light at third. He heads for home. Throw in, cut off, and we are tied. We mentioned the constant pressure this Arkansas lineup applies. And you see a good example of it there. A leadoff walk, back-to-back singles. Heflin had been sailing right along, and you look up Phil Brame, and it's a 1-1 game, and the Hogs in business with runners on the corners and still nobody out.
1: Damage done 2 by 6, 7, and 8 in Dave Van Horn's lineup.
0: Opitz, the runner at third. Battles at first after the RBI single ties it up. And the nine-hole hitter, Zach Gregory, stands in 0 for 1, a strikeout victim, his first time to the plate. He shows bunt, pulls back, takes the ball outside, and it's 1-0. Hog fans, really the first time all day, something to cheer about. And they would love to put a crooked number on the board. Heflin sets at the belt. And a throw to first. Fairly close play. My goodness. Battles dives back in there. Just ahead of the tag.
1: Yeah, the cheers when Tennessee lined out in the second with the bases loaded. And even that play by Battles defensively are cheers of relief from the Arkansas faithful. Now they're good into the game.
0: Stretch. Bluff to first. Bluff to third. He had stepped off the rubber. So it's all legal. Left-hand hitter with a deep breath before he steps back in the batter's box. Here's the 1-0 from Heflin to Gregory. Shows bunt again, pulls back, takes a called strike there, and it's 1-1.
1: Gregory this year, 3 sacrifice bunts, and that is something you don't often say about this Arkansas Razorback team with their 91 home runs.
0: Opitz, the runner at third, takes pretty healthy lead and a lob over to first, keeping an eye on Battles. And this only adds to the pressure. You've got the base runners you're concerned about. Gregory at the plate. He's got 3 homers on the year himself. Stretch. And the 1-1 swings, sends a fly ball down the right field line. That is fair by inches. One run is in. Runners at second and third after a hustle RBI double by Zach Gregory. And he gives Arkansas the 2-1 lead.

0: That ball almost drew chalk down the right field line, and the umpire is going to come in and huddle briefly.
1: It's the play at second that they're going to review. Liam Spence, the ball shortstop, immediately gave the universal sign for review. He put his hands to his ears.
0: Yeah, Beck fired it in.
1: I think he tagged him right on the top of the lid.
0: Ooh, that's a bang, bang play at second. They are going to review it. Opitz scores regardless.
1: And Battles is at third regardless.
0: Now Gregory's got an RBI regardless. And Arkansas leads it 2-1. Question is it second and third with nobody out? Or runner at third with one out? And that's what the umpires are trying to figure out right now.
1: And this is a big spot in the ballgame, too, because Arkansas, as we all know, if they elect to use him at length, has as close as the college game has seen to a shutdown reliever as you'll find in Kevin Copps. Now, Tennessee, if it gets to that point, did get a run off Copps in the regular season finale. But
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5: We welcome you back to the Hoover Met alongside Luke Hallett, Tim Bickford with you as our weather delay is coming to a close as the skies above are blue with the white puppy clouds in the distance. The turf guys here at the Hoover Met have done a great job, or dirt guys, I should say, getting the field playable in a very short period of time after the skies opened up. The score is 7-4 Florida as the Georgia Bulldogs bat here in the bottom of the seventh inning. Here's how we got here. Florida scoring a run in the top of the first on a Blake Sear solo home run. The Gators losing their starting pitcher, Russell Sandifer, in the bottom of the second inning after a line drive off the bat of Kenny Ishikawa knocked Sandifer out. It hit his right forearm. Apparently, x-rays have come back negative, which is good news for the Florida right-hander, but the Gators have had to dip into their bullpen throughout. The bullpen, though, has done the job as the Bulldogs will come to the plate here in the seventh. Florida put up five in the third. They batted around in the inning, and Caden McDonald, a three-run home run that doubled the Gators' lead from 3-0 to 6-0. In the bottom of the fourth, Georgia rallied with three runs of their own. The bottom of the order getting it done, Colby Branch and Ryan Black in the middle of a lot of damage in that inning, but Florida was able to escape any further damage and leave the fourth inning leading by a score of 6-3. Georgia clawed back for a run in the fifth to make it 6-4. We had a rare 0-0 inning in the sixth, thanks to both these teams' bullpens pitching pretty well, all things considered. And then in the top of the seventh inning, Florida with two outs and nobody on, with the middle of their lineup at the dish, put together a two-out rally, a double, then an RBI single by Blake Sear, followed by an infield single, and then a strikeout of Caden McDonald that allowed Georgia and Caden Aoki to escape any further damage. The Gators had a chance with second and third and two outs to tack on to a three-run lead, but Aoki struck out McDonald, and that sent us to the seventh inning stretch. At the bottom of the seventh inning, Daniel Jackson led off with a single. Cole Johnson struck out, and then Wes Johnson came out, or excuse me, I should say Kevin O'Sullivan came out to make a pitching change, and at that moment, we went into a weather delay. So it'll be interesting to see who Florida turns to here. It was originally scheduled to be Josh Reitner, and no reason to think that he would not be the one entering now for the Gators, but he did have to re-warm up. For Georgia, Caden Aoki had thrown three innings. The question will be, can he continue, or will the Bulldogs have to turn to their fourth pitcher here in this one? Luke, so we've seen a little bit of everything today. A pitcher leaving early because of an injury, some good offense, some pretty good defense, as well a home run robbery in right field by Hayden Yost. We got a rain delay, and we are about set to begin here with the semifinal action, still a couple innings away at least from concluding.
6: Yeah, these games, when they have a long weather delay, you know, this is about, as you say, give or take an hour, more or less. When you have a rain delay that stretches about an hour or longer, things have a way of kind of reverting course at times. You know, the team that may have been rolling sees their momentum come to an end. And those, the other team, in this case, that'd be Georgia, since they're losing on the scoreboard. You know, you may not have had your best day with the bats or with your pitching staff, but that long reset gives you time to talk over strategy and kind of go over what you may want to do moving forward. So it wouldn't surprise me if Georgia comes out here and gets hot with the bat, just because these things have a way of flipping around.
5: Josh Reitner, the Gator closer, entering the game wearing number 15, the redshirt freshman at 6'2", 210 pounds from Tampa Bay. Comes in with seven saves on the season, a 3-3 record, a 4.40 ERA, 22 appearances, 15 of those have been scoreless, 23 hits in 30 2/3 innings, 43 strikeouts, 12 walks. Opponents hitting 202 off the righty, who's given up five home runs this season. But remember, he warmed up and was getting set to come in as the rain delay started. So not that he came in and threw any pitches, but he did warm up. So a little bit awkward there for the right-hander. And for Kevin O'Sullivan, you would have to imagine he's going to stick with his righty for as many outs as he can get. As we look back through Reitner's season so far this year, he has topped out at 44 pitches. That was back in mid-March against South Carolina. He did record 11 outs against Texas A&M. In this game, he's being asked to get that many as well. That's 11 outs. He has thrown five games this year where he's gone at least two innings. So in this case, he would have to get up and down a few times, pitch the seventh, the eighth, and the ninth. He has gone two-plus innings one, two, three times this year. So we'll see how long Reitner could go. Obviously, the effectiveness has a big influence on that as well. So we are about set to begin again here in Hoover. The rain delay, exactly an hour. We went into a rain delay at 2:41 Central, and we resume at 3:51 Central Time. The Dogs with the tying run potentially on deck. They trail 7-4. Florida has led since the third batter of the game. 7-4 Gators with one on, one out in the bottom of the seventh inning. And Ryan Lujo at the plate. Kenny Ishikawa on deck for Georgia. 4-5 due up. Daniel Jackson led off the inning with a single, potentially assuring that he will get at least one more at bat in this one if Georgia does not hit into a double play this inning, specifically Ryan Lujo. So here we go. Reitner from the first base side of the rubber will work from the stretch. Middle infield at double play depth. The lights on here at the Hoover Met. Righty-righty matchup against Lujo. First pitch fastball is pulled to the third base side. That's fair. Off the glove of Sarawick and rolls away. Everybody advances to only one base as Jackson will hold at second. Sarawick did a great job to track it down after he could only get a glove on it. And the Bulldogs, with a single, a strikeout, and a single 1 hour later, will bring the tying run to the plate.
6: It was a well-struck ball, and Sarawick had a shot at it kind of with the backhanded glove. It was going to be a really challenging play. Now, he didn't get the out, of course, but what he did is he knocked the ball down. He made sure it didn't get into left field, and then there would have been second and third.
5: Yeah, second and third, much different than first and second. The Dogs still a couple of hits away from getting that tying run into scoring position. However, the tying run does come to the plate here in the form of Ishikawa. Just one home run this season. Checks his swing, went around on the first pitch, breaking ball in the dirt for a strike. 0-1. Ishikawa does have some pop. One home run this season in 27 games. He's 2-for-3 today with two singles, including one that knocked out Russell Sandifer. 0-2. 0-1 fastball misses up at 91. Count even at 1-1. Florida with two challenges remaining. Georgia with all three ABS challenges. Once again, the middle infield for the Gators at double play depth, hoping to get through this inning. Okay. Reitner comes home. Fastball up and away, 2-1. It'll be interesting to see if Reitner is sharp after

0: Well, we knew that the Bulldogs offense would not go quietly in this one. The Gators bullpen has been hanging on for as long as they could, coming into this game way back in the second inning. But Georgia has clawed their way back, and now just back within finally a run. They got as many or as close as to within two earlier, now within one in the bottom of the seventh.
1: These rain delays have a way of flipping the momentum. Georgia's doing it right now.
0: So now it's win. With Ishikawa, the tying run at second. 7-6 Gators. First pitch to the righty. Fastball taken high, but we're going to get a challenge here from Bowen. Bowen's been perfect today from behind the plate. ABS says, strike one. High strike, catches the top part of the zone. Dogs with three in the fourth, one in the fifth, two here in the seventh to get back within a run. 7-6, tying run at second, one out. Righty-righty matchup. Pitch to win. Fastball popped up, near side foul, out of play, off to the right. Count 0-2. And this rally in the seventh assures that we will see Phelps and Jackson once again for Georgia before this game concludes. Unless, of course, the Dogs win it in the top of the ninth. Fastball swing and a miss. He blew it by him at 98. On the outer half of the plate, and Wynn just could not catch up for a big second out.
1: 13 strikeouts by Gators pitching. That went all the way at 98 miles an hour. That's the fastest he's thrown in this appearance. And he does a good job putting it for a strike as well. That's a great pitch.
0: Yeah, this freshman with big-time stuff. And out away from getting through the seventh after a single and a double, a strikeout of Wynn, and now it's Hudson. First pitch to the lefty, high. Hudson delivered the three-run home run, the big blow in the win over Mississippi State on Thursday. He's got 17 home runs and 44 RBIs, including a sacrifice fly in the fourth that almost got up and out. 1-0 pitch. Fastball up and away, 2-0. Ishikawa leads away from second, representing the tying run. Pitch misses in, a breaking ball, and a count 3-0. We welcome those of you listening along the Razorback Sports Network. Arkansas and Auburn coming up later on this afternoon is that 3-0 pitch over the inside part of the plate for a strike, 3-1. Florida and Georgia, a lot left to be determined here in Hoover in semifinal action number one. We had a one-hour rain delay. We've just resumed. Pitch. Line drive right side. Kurland in front of it at second. Throws to first in time, and the inning is over. So Reitner allows a single and a double. Georgia plates two, but the Gators maintain their one-run lead as we head to the eighth. 7-6, Florida over Georgia on the SEC Radio Network.
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0: 7-6 Gators as we move to the top of the eighth. Semifinal action between Florida and Georgia as we pause 10 seconds for station identification along the SEC Radio Network.
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0: Another T-Mobile call to the bullpen as we move to the top of the eighth. Luke, Bird is the word here for Georgia in the eighth.
1: That is what they say. Justin Bird coming out. A 3-2 record. He's on for the 22nd time. A 4.56 ERA. He has made one start this year. He has six saves on the campaign. 63 Ks to a minuscule 9 walks. 49 and a third innings in a 7-6 contest, road eighth inning. Florida has been out hit by Georgia 11-8. One error for the Bulldogs, none for the Gators. Three challenges remaining for Georgia, two for Florida to this point. But you can tell Georgia's serious about winning this game. Their postseason fate has been cinched up. They will be not only hosting a regional, but a super if they can get that far. For Florida on the other side, the Gators are going to be hosting a regional for sure. Whether they'll be hosting a super regional and be a top eight seed is up for debate. Gators need a win here to really cement their resume for a top eight seed in the process. They're hanging on by a skinny run, 7-6. It'll be Carson Bowen, Landon Stripling, Cade Kurland, 6-7 and 8 due up for Kevin O'Sullivan's Gators team. We appreciate you joining us here on our wall-to-wall coverage of the 2026 SEC Baseball Tournament. Luke Hallett, Tim Bickford, Wyatt Kopelman back in our SEC Radio Network studios. Whether you're listening just today or all tournament long on just our network, on one of the other many ancillary networks, affiliates, we appreciate you joining us. First pitch is fouled back by Carson Bowen. 1-for-2 today. A single back in the third. He reached on a free pass in the sixth. Bowen, the righty, digs in. Those batter's boxes, as you may assume, with the rain delay and the tarp, have been worn down, faintly outlined in chalk. First base side of the rubber. Bird's pitch outside and low. Off speed at 87. Levels the count at 1-1. Defense at their normal playing depths. As you heard Tim recap the action with the Gators highlighting the offensive surge today with five runs in the third, but it's 7-6. 1-1 pitch in on the hands. It's winding foul on the first base line and kind of bent close to that foul line, but it stayed foul.
0: If that ball had come back off the grass out of the dirt, it would have spun fair. It took a left turn on the first base side and came back towards the foul line. But it never came back off the grass onto the dirt. But with the spin, had it hit the dirt, it would have rolled back fair. But it just stayed put on that wet grass that may have had something to do with it.
1: Ball and two strikes. Bird, the leg kick, the pitch. Slow and outside again. 89 on the breaker. Count even again. Two balls and two strikes. A lot of diamond dust put on the infield diamond. The dirt, as you may assume. Big pockets of it still standing a little bit, especially near second, first, second, and third, and some on home as well, trying to soak up that moisture. 2-2 pitch is wanded foul. First baseline flared into the seats. A couple of fans went for it, and one of them got it off the ricochet. Carson Bowen staying alive. Winner of this contest will get either the Auburn Tigers or the Arkansas Razorbacks, and the winner will also be the home team come tomorrow. Georgia, the number one seed. Florida, the number five. Arkansas 7, Auburn the 6. 2-2. And on the hands again and hit foul out of the Hoover mitt. Bird pumped it in at 96. Six saves again for the righty reliever.
0: So each team basically tagging in all of their top relievers in this game, which will make tomorrow's game interesting. But, you know, Auburn and Arkansas will be pretty shallow on their pitching as well.
1: The 2-2. Strike three called. Frozen with a fastball at 96 for out number one in the top of the eighth. It is the eighth strikeout by Dogs pitching today. Consecutive strikeouts if you go all the way back to that seventh inning with Cade McDonald, which feels like quite some time ago. Landon Stripling. Lefty climbs in. Slight bend at the knee. Bat stationary, perpendicular to the shoulder. First pitch to him. He reaches and skies it out towards right center field. Lujo is under it. He makes the catch. And there's two gone. Cade Kurland is 0-for-2. He was hit by a pitch, scored in the third. Billy Squires, the stroke, the walk-up.

0: Song. Taps home. Staggered stance in the right-hand batter's box. Comes a little closer. Nobody on, two outs. Gators leading 7-6. The first pitch, breaking ball outside and low. Backhand grab at 82 by Daniel Jackson. It's a one-ball count.
1: I think they may have put a stop down the right field line to the mudsliding that was taking place over in the grassy area that is now a muddy area. No, maybe not.
0: One ball. They get two balls and no strikes.
1: That had me cringing as during the rain delay we had a handful of youngsters basically shirtless sliding down the mud into the white cement wall.
0: You're going to tell me your fibula couldn't handle that?
1: It's not. I was not a muddy play-in-the-mud kid. Certainly not a play-in-the-mud adult.
0: Swing and a miss. Lose some heat by him at 96. Two balls and a strike. Playing in the mud is definitely, I think, past our age cut at this point. Yeah. You know, I think the tarp's off. You know, you see that throughout social media nowadays. That's catching on, but not playing in the mud. 2-1, same result. Swing and a miss. 96, 2-2. Bird will kick a little dirt off the back right cleat. Red in color. The red jerseys, the white pants. White caps, red brim. Georgia G on the top. Bird, third base side of the rubber. He gets the sign. Glove at the chin, the belt, the pitch. Strike three called inside corner. Bird is fired up. A yell to his teammates, Branch and Wynn, his middle infielders. It's a 1-2-3 frame for Georgia. Dunks trailing by just a run. It's 7-6. On to the bottom of the eighth. 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
0: Seven to six, Florida has the lead. Last of the eighth inning, 11 hits for Georgia, 8 for the Gators, an error for the Dogs, none for Florida. Colby Branch, Ryan Black, Trey Phelps, 8-9-1 on the Georgia lineup card for Wes Johnson, this year's SEC Coach of the Year in his third season, has the Georgia Bulldogs better than 500 in SEC play for three straight years for the first time since 1985, 1986, and 1987. And the Dogs are trying to come from behind to stun the Gators, who at one point led 6-0. A rain delay of 60 minutes even in this contest is why we're still going here and why we're still waiting on the start of Auburn and Arkansas to follow after this. But we've got some shirtless fans in right field. They're getting in on the action. Some of the kids sliding in the mud. Everybody having a good time out here with the Hoover Men. So they're still working on something behind home plate right now. Reitner has finished his warm-up tosses. As the audience indulging the sound speakers here with the sound of shout before that. Colby Branch, the shortstop. Double, an RBI, and a run in the fourth. He's 1-for-3. Righty on righty. Reitner on for another inning of work. First pitch, a couple of bounces over to third. And it's misplayed by Cernowick and ricochets over to Brendan Lawson in the left field grass. That figures to go down as an error. We'll see how it's scored, but it's a leadoff base runner for Georgia, and the tying run is on base.
1: That's a tough error. That was a really tough play. We'll see how they score it, and I understand why it would be called an error, but that was an impossible hop over at third for Cernowick. That one just ate him up. I don't know if they've ruled it yet.
0: They have not. They'll call it an error.

0: So Cyrulwick is charged with the fielding error. And Georgia has the tying run on base for Ryan Black, the right fielder, who's getting a scouting report. All the coaches coming on to the diamond, a couple of Bulldogs as well. Ryan Black's ready to go. Kick some dirt off that front right cleat. He's got a red shin protector on that right shin as well.
1: Branch has stolen four bases this season. He has not been caught once. A threat to go. Dangerous batters up and down this Georgia lineup here.
0: Most explosive offense in the conference. The first pitch at the eyes over the heart of the plate. A fastball missing 1-0.
1: This might be Reitner's toughest inning. They're all tough, but the leadoff man is on. Phelps and Jackson looming.
0: No one throwing in the Florida bullpen, but a couple of guys warming up, ambling about. Next pitch is fouled back. Just got a piece, is out of the glove of Bowen, and it levels the count at 1-1. Another long look in. Short lead at first, couple of measured steps for Branch, who reached on the error. The 1-1. That's clubbed into left field. Heading back is Sear. That one drops right ahead of the warning track. Heading over to third is Branch. He will stay there. And motoring into second base with a double is Ryan Black. And the Bulldogs are cooking with gas now.
1: Almost the identical spot as where Ishikawa hit his double in the last inning, going the other way, the lefty. This one was cut off by Sear. It wasn't able to get all the way to the wall. The wet turf probably had something to do with it. But now Georgia in the driver's seat. You could almost feel this coming last inning when they cut the lead to one run. Now with two on, nobody out for their top hitters. And Florida is going to need some magical pitching to get through this inning with the lead still intact.
0: The Dogs are known for their offense. Tops in the nation, tops in the conference in several different categories. Florida, their bread and butter is the pitching. With Russell Sandifer forced to exit due to injury in the second inning, it has been the Florida bullpen and their show today. Can they stiffen at the game's most critical juncture? In the home eighth inning, leading by a run, the Gators. Second and third, nobody out for Trey Phelps. 2-for-4, first pitch to Phelps. Righty swings and drives it into right center field. Jones and Yost heading back. Yost will jump and make the catch. Both runners will tag. We are tied, and Hayden Yost makes another tremendous play to keep this game at a 7-all tie.
1: Yeah, tough consolation prize because this game's tied and the go-ahead runner's at third. But if Yost didn't make that play, Georgia's in front with a runner at second at least and nobody out. That was a tremendous catch by the right fielder Hayden Yost. The second time he's done so today, they'll check it second. He didn't leave early. Cannot overstate what a catch that was in right field. It's unfortunate that it doesn't yield the results that Florida actually needs right now, but who knows what will happen the rest of this inning and into the ninth. But for now, we've got a tie game, and the go-ahead run is at third.
0: The infield comes in. The Gators cannot give up another run. In the bottom of the eighth with the SEC Player of the Year and Daniel Jackson coming to the dish. First pitch to the right-handed hitting Jackson. He takes inside. Pitch at 91, 1-0.
1: We'll see how aggressively they pitch to Jackson. You've got Cole Johnson on deck. He struck out twice so far today.
0: The 1-0. No one outside.
1: As I say that, there is a right-handed hitter in the on-deck circle for Georgia. So it looks like we will get a pinch hitter. Bryce Callaway is in the on-deck circle for Georgia right now, not Cole Johnson.
0: Johnson pinch hit for Michael O'Shaughnessy back in the fifth. Two balls and no strikes. The pitch. Jackson swings and muscles it into left field. Running in and making the catch is Sear. Here comes the runner. The throw home is not there. It bounces away from Bowen, and the Dogs have the lead. Back-to-back sacrifice flies, and the Barks are flying here at Hoover. 8-7, Georgia in front.
1: Blake Sear.

0: in left field, did everything he could. That ball was hit on a line. He had it played perfectly. He made the catch. He made a one-hop throw, and it just short-hopped Bowen. I mean, that throw was about a foot away from reaching Bowen on a fly. It short-hopped the catcher, who just couldn't scoop it. Had he been able to scoop it and apply the tag, this game might still be tied. That was a heck of an effort from Sear after Yost made a whale of a play before him, but it's not enough right now, and Georgia takes the lead.
1: As Tim detailed, Bryce Callaway is coming on to pinch hit in this situation. Senior bats on the right side. His first plate appearance here in Hoover. 232 average, four bombs this year. Powerful, stocky, and imposing figure. He taps home once, twice, and spins the bat. Right now, but the base is empty. Two outs. The first pitch, a quarter check swing at the hands inside, a ball. 98 on the gun. You think he's feeling a little of that adrenaline?
0: Yeah, we saw Reitner strike out. Win on a fastball earlier.
1: It's a punched foul. Behind the screen, 1-1.
0: Don't forget the play by Hayden Yost in right field. If Reitner can get through this inning, it's a one-run deficit. And that saved a runner in scoring position and got them an extra out in this inning.
1: 1-1 pitch, gently flied to right field. Hayden Yost, for all his defensive heroics, makes this one look easy as it is. Georgia jumps in front for the first time today. 8-7, the Dogs have the lead. 9-1-2 coming up for the Gators. Fasten your seatbelts. Here we go, 8-7. On to the ninth. 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
2: That's a win on...
4: In the SEC, it just means more. But what is it exactly? It's the fans, the students, the traditions, the legends. It's passion to celebrate deeper, reach farther, think smarter, make an impact off the field. It's that intangible thing that happens when 16 schools raise the bar as one. Because in the SEC, it just means more.
1: The number one seed, Georgia, they have their first lead of the contest. Top of the ninth is 8-7 Bulldogs in a rain delay where it looked like Florida had all the momentum. It's been snatched by the Georgia Bulldogs with an 8-7 advantage. Top of the ninth, the Dogs with 12 hits. They manufacture two runs in the bottom of the seventh, two runs in the bottom of the eighth on a pair of sacrifice flies. And perhaps today's defensive MVP for Florida will lead things off. Hayden Yost, followed by Kyle Jones and Brendan Lawson. Yost has been tremendous today in the field.
0: Yeah, and we're neutral, and we don't want to make too many predictions on this broadcast, but it is fitting that Hayden Yost is leading off this inning. I would not be surprised if he does something here with the way he has made a couple of huge plays in right field today for Florida. Definitely saved an extra base hit the last inning, took a home run away earlier in this one against Brennan Hudson, and he leads off here, and this Florida lineup has been red hot. They need another run here in the ninth.
1: First pitch to Yost, brushed him back inside, a fastball, 1-0. Yost has tormented the Dogs this year, though. Two home runs against Georgia in their prior three-game set, where the Gators won two out of three in Athens. One ball count. Righty. His pitch popped up. It's going to stay in the infield. Trey Phelps at third, tiptoeing the foul line, makes the catch, and there's one gone.
0: It's a big first out. Getting that leadoff batter allows you to really be one pitch away from getting out of the inning if a man reaches by way of a double play, but it's not going to be tough. You've got Jones, then Lawson, and then, you know, as we get deeper into this Florida lineup, it only gets more challenging, so it would behoove Bird to get through Jones here before the big 2, 3, and 4 hitters.
1: Righty on righty. The first pitch to Kyle Jones. He won't offer. He stares at ball one. an 8-7 Georgia lead. Nobody on. Top of the ninth. Winner to the championship game of the 2026 SEC Baseball Tournament. Bird kicks and deals. Here's a grounder over to second base. Ryan Wynn the glove, the throw, and there's two-way. 4-3 goes the putout. Down to their final out, the Gators, Brendan Lawson, the highly touted shortstop, the sophomore. Lawson with a home run in Florida's victory over Alabama, their last time out. He is a surefire first-round talent and first-round pick. He hits from the left side, and it's best on best. The pitch. He takes strike one. Off speed, bends into the zone at 82. Here comes a challenge from Lawson. You might as well at this point.
5: Yeah. You might as well use him. You can't take him with you.
1: No. It's a strike, just barely. It's a close call.
5: That's one you would have challenged anyway. I mean, that is.
1: That's right. That's mere millimeters in the zone.
5: The fans are, the Florida fans are booing. That's how close that one is. They basically don't think it was a strike.
1: 0-1, Lawson. Won't offer again, and it's 0-2. He takes again at 96 this time. The Bulldogs are a strike away. The Dogs faithful on their feet after a rain delay of 60 minutes, trailing by six. Bird, the kick, the pitch. That's low. 1-2. Blake Sear waits on deck if Georgia is unable to finish off Florida. Sear is homered today and has three hits. 1-2. The pitch. Lawson fouls it off. Spoils it above the screen.
5: That was a defensive hack at the 96-mile-per-hour fastball to stay alive. Florida with the one challenge left.
1: Dogs fans trying to will their team to victory. From the middle of the bump, Bird looks in. Lawson, the 1-2 pitch. On the ground, over to second base. Clean glove by Wynn. He flips to first, and it's in time. The storybook ride continues for Georgia. The Dogs with a little Hoover magic are going back to the SEC championship for the first time since 1989. Georgia wins it 8-7 over the Florida Gators, who held on for dear life. And they yield four combined runs between the seventh and the eighth. And Georgia, a chance to play for the championship. What a win for the Dogs, who took the time during the rain delay and flipped this game and its momentum completely in their favor. Georgia will get either Arkansas or Auburn in the championship game. We will step aside and wrap things up when we come back. This is the SEC Radio Network.
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7: Why do we love SEC football? 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Why? 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
12: Back here at the Hoover Met, in between semifinal games, as Georgia just pulled off a comeback from down 6-0 to oust Florida 8-7 and go back to the SEC championship game for the first time since 1989. David Kahn with you, and we're delighted to be joined by the commissioner of the Southeastern Conference. Greg Sankey is with us. Commissioner, we were just talking during the break about the fact that it's been a few years since we've had some Mother Nature issues here in Hoover, and but nonetheless, the Dirt guys just continue to be as impressive as ever. I mean, the entire crew here from yourself, your staff, the communications crew does a great job, but I think nobody does it better than the Dirt guys, do they?
13: We've got a weather crew down embedded in kind of a bunker behind the home plate, so watching that one spun up pretty quickly, pretty aggressively, and first of all, they had to hustle out from left field, and then they had to unroll the tarp, and it's, I don't know how you guys did it on radio to describe it. It's a pretty good orchestration, and then removing things, there's a whole system to that. Like, I guarantee everybody wondered, why did they leave that, you know, the setup culvert pipe that the tarp wraps around? Why'd they leave that out there? And as soon as they come out, they bring that blower and put the air underneath the tarp, and that starts to move the water off, and away we go.
12: Yeah.
13: You know, it's never over till it's over in baseball, as we just saw in that one.
12: That's right. It was the epitome of DIY, where they just take the tarp tube and insert the lawnmower, and boom, that dried the infield. And, hey, only an hour delay. We'll take it, and we got this game in, and now we got another good one coming up with Arkansas and Auburn. All right, plenty to talk about from this week, but, of course, the headline, the experimental use of the ABS system. It has been really fun to watch and really fun to describe from our perspective. Talk about how you've experienced it this week and how you've seen the teams react to it.
13: You know, I think it reacted with a lot of questions, like who would do it. The Missouri set this high water mark because of their catcher. I think he's still the individual leader.
12: 7 of 8, yeah.
13: And I really, to me, it shows you how good the umpires are. You know, there's a lot of noise that's around games, ball strikes. But where they're off by, like, less than 3 inches. The ball's moving between 80 and 100 miles an hour. There's moving up, down, side to side, and they're making a call as the ball crosses the plate. And what we're seeing with this ABS system is they're very, very good. And the neat thing is we have the chance to really get it right. You saw last night, you know, the game ended on a challenge, but kind of a walk-off challenge. I don't know if somebody – well, we also created this whole, like, college baseball graphic experience, which is pretty funny. But, you know, how can we use it in the future in baseball and softball? We're just trying to get it right and really respect our umpires for partnering in this. You know, they've got to announce the challenge if you're behind home plate, see the challenge, and you're right or wrong, then you got to get right back to it. And in that game, we had a guy took a pretty good shot in the face mask and got back up and went to it. So I think they do an impressive job.
12: They are doing a very impressive job, and they're putting themselves in the limelight even more than they already are, because it's in front of the entire crowd, whether they're right or wrong. And like you said, sometimes it's been millimeters. I mean, we just saw one in the game between Florida and Georgia that you could take an index card and slide it in between how close that was with a strike at a ball. It's been very impressive to watch.
13: I had the chance to, when South Carolina and Texas were in the women's Final Four the day between games out in Phoenix, I went to the Diamondbacks hosted the Braves. Yeah. And so it was the first time I'd seen it live, and T-Mobile sponsors most of Major League Baseball's ABS system, and T-Mobile's a big sponsor of ours. And then I saw their VP for T-Mobile from a marketing and external standpoint. I talked to him. I'm like, man, that's just impressive, because it comes up on the screen. There it is. You know, nobody really argues. And I saw with replay, and remember, we were the first to implement replay in college baseball. Mm-hmm. I saw that at a Red Sox-Yankees game where all the emotion went out. You're just trying to get the play right. You're using technology where you can. Now, it's not free. It's not cheap. We've done it well here. We'll see what it means for the regular season.
12: Yeah, the replays have been very efficient right now because you send it back to Birmingham, you get the pretty immediate review of the call, and then the umpires announce it. I think it's a really great system and one that's going to continue to grow and be even better. I've also loved the crowd reactions to the ABS system this week, where the fans are just really getting into it, whether it's a ball or a strike. And let's just talk about the crowds, because we have had some phenomenal attendance numbers here in Hoover this week. I think the highest we saw was over 14,600 on a Wednesday night session. I mean, this tournament continues to be so well attended, and I think the mark for this tournament that really sets it as the high water one above everybody else is there are teams that have been eliminated since day one, and their fans are still here watching this event.
13: I walked in today, and there were a group of Tennessee fans taking their photo in front of the entrance, and you can see down here LSU fans, Tennessee fans, just by the apparel they're wearing. We got some Aggies and some Longhorns have stuck around, so it's pretty cool that they want to be a part of the experience. Wednesday night's crowd blew me away. I sat up here kind of with my jaw hanging open, because we're tracking more accurately and directly than maybe we have. And, you know, through those sessions, that 14,000 people. And then we moved the games Thursday earlier during the workday. And we had 11,000, and we had 12,000 last night with the potential for rain. And I think we'll do well again today and try to keep the rain away, get us through this game and onto a championship live on ABC tomorrow.
12: Yeah, it was certainly jam-packed in for Georgia and Florida. And you know, with the homestanding Auburn crowd, it's going to be a very – and Arkansas always travels extremely well. Let's talk about Arkansas, because they have been fighting to get into the top 16 hosting field. D1 baseball just dropped the new field of 64 today, and they have Arkansas projected in. So that would now be 12 SEC teams in the field, half of them – or eight hosts, so half of the 16 hosts would be from the Southeastern Conference. It just goes to show this conference continues to be the pinnacle of college baseball, and that must delight you as the commissioner.
13: It does. There's so much talk about, like, the college football playoff and the strength of our schedule, and I'll say this to our football coaches next week. It's hard in every one of our sports. You take the number of games and weekends in baseball. There are 10 weekends in baseball. In football this year, the coaches will play, our teams will play 9.
12: Yeah.
13: But in baseball, you're playing 10 weekends, 3 games. It's a grind, and you're gonna accumulate some losses. And that doesn't mean you're not an excellent team. I think any of these teams in this league could go play someplace else, another conference, and you know, the wins would pile up and the losses would drop. And you watch the way our teams improved. I talked to Dave last night just about watching his team progress through the year, and Sully's team for Florida, where maybe they struggle a little bit out of the box, but continually built. And, you know, a couple years ago when Tennessee won the national championship, I told Tony in Omaha after the trophy presentation, I said, to watch that team improve week after week after week was so different than 2 years before. And I think we have a number of teams that have been good all year, and then we've got this group of teams that week after week after week have improved, and that provides them the opportunity to host. And, you know, you're asking me about Arkansas. What a great environment for a baseball game.
12: Oh.
13: And just watching last night what surrounded the softball stadium, but to be up there for a baseball game is a treat for whoever comes in. So hope that the committee rewards them with that hosting opportunity.
12: Yeah, Bogle Park is certainly something special, but there's nothing like Baumwalker Stadium in Fayetteville, especially in the postseason. And I mean, you had a raccoon wrangler there a couple years ago during the regular season, so you never know what's going to go down there. Sticking with Arkansas, Cam Kozel last night hit a home run that broke the speaker out there in dead center field. You ever seen that before here in your many years here?
13: I didn't hear that one. we got an umpire that gets knocked down, a couple pitchers take line shots. I didn't know why the speaker go down.
12: So. Yeah, he 450 feet dead center. Dave Van Horn said it was still rising as it crashed into the speaker in center field.
13: Shot. And, you know, there were a couple other shots last night that just were kind of moon balls. The guys hitting the ball. And what's interesting is there are observations about the strike zone, because we had to meet the NCAA standard. So the strike zone's a little bit higher, but it hasn't affected the offensive output that we've seen. You know, the guys are up there to swing the bat and put the ball in play, and you knock the speaker out. That's a heck of a shot.
12: I think we're up to 40 homers this week, which the record is 46 from 2 years ago. So we got a shot. 2 more games left. We could break it depending on how juiced up Arkansas and Auburn are here in this one. All right. We're chatting here with Greg Sankey here, the commissioner of the Southeastern Conference. You mentioned at the start that there was a bit of a social media trend with the ABS. You were a part of it. You tweeted out the first ever college baseball conference to create a social media trend with the automated ball strike system. Is that the first time you ever set a trend on social media?
13: We probably set a few trends. Some I don't want to talk about.
12: Well, you specifically.
13: I popped up. I woke up and I was just scrolling through as I was drinking my coffee, and it was like Bismarck College or something like that. It's tweeting about It was the same type of graphic you saw Miss use, Mississippi State and Arkansas.
12: Yeah.
13: And then it kind of

0: grew from there, and I'm like, holy smoke, we're doing ABS in Hoover, but we've got people, I don't know, where's Bismarck, like North Dakota?
1: You had UMBC chiming in, yeah. Troy was in there, I mean, it was a global, and Arkansas even jokingly said, all right, can we be done with this, and Florida goes, no, one more.
0: I think that's actually a celebration of the game to me. There's so much negativity and so much dwelling on the challenges that exist, that to smile a little bit and find a little bit of humor in things, that's okay still. And, you know, plenty of negativity on social media, but that one brought a smile to my face, so it was fun to participate.
1: Absolutely. Baseball is a game about having fun, right? It's a kid's game. You got to have fun with baseball. All right, we'll close with this one. You mentioned that you're going to be talking to the football coaches next week. Football media days or football meetings, spring meetings are coming, and media days July in Tampa. What do you got on the horizon for those two events?
0: Well, that we go down Monday, and great meeting with student athletes. I have a dinner with some of our student athlete leaders, and then we'll get into it. Tuesday's a long day of ADs and football, men's basketball, women's basketball coaches. A lot of conversations with the media. Our presidents and chancellors come in on Wednesday and Thursday. I don't think it's any secret. We'll have some talk about the college football playoff. We're not going to make decisions. It's not a decision time. It's a continuing learning cycle from my perspective. You know, our colleagues in the Big Ten have emphasized what they think. You know, we dug into 16, we've dug into 24, we even dug into some other numbers. And I don't think others have done that. At least they've acknowledged that they haven't looked at anything but whatever their idea is. So I think we have a responsibility to spend time thinking and learning. We want to learn about the calendar in December, how that might be managed. We want to learn about media interest or value, and we want to make wise and informed decisions, not those that are just off the cuff. And then at some point we have to be able to make commitments, to be overseen, to have rules enforced. As young people receive economic benefit, really all of our sports, that has to be well managed. And right now it's not as well managed as we need. So those will be really the two focal points of our meetings in the coming few days.
1: Well, we appreciate all the research, the time, and the effort that you and your staff put in, along with the rest of the Southeastern Conference, to make those decisions and find the best thing moving forward for our sport, for baseball, for football, and for everything around us. It's a tough job, but, hey, somebody has to do it, and we're glad it's you.
0: No, it's an honor to be part of the Southeastern Conference, and it's special to be here for days like this, and I appreciate the conversation.
1: It certainly is. We appreciate the time as well. Thank you, Commissioner. That is the Commissioner of the Southeastern Conference, Greg Sankey, joining us between games. We're getting set for Arkansas and Auburn, the second semifinal of the SEC baseball tournament. The winner gets the Georgia Bulldogs. Wyatt Copeman standing by in our SEC Radio Network studios. He'll recap the first game and get you set for game number two between the Hogs and the Tigers as we sit it back in our SEC Radio Network studios. Take it away, Wyatt.
2: All right, thank you very much, David. Wyatt Copeland back inside the SEC Radio Network studios as we welcome you back into the Mercedes-Benz post-game show. You just heard from Commissioner Sankey. David getting a good opportunity to speak with him in between semifinal games out in Hoover as top-seeded Georgia takes down fifth-seeded Florida 8-7. Josh Reitenauer takes the loss for Florida 3-4 on the season. Justin Bird enters for Georgia as the third reliever for Wes Johnson, and he does what he needs to do. Two scoreless innings and two strikeouts in the six batters he would face. Bird now 4-6 on the season. Time to take a quick look back at how this game came together. A couple of the best moments. As a reminder that this highlight recap is brought to you by Farm Rich, the official frozen snack of the SEC. Now we're cooking. On another humid Central Alabama afternoon with a spot in the SEC championship game on the line, Georgia gets another shot at Florida after falling in the weekend series in Athens 6 weeks ago. And Georgia skipper Wes Johnson would start right-hander Dylan Vigue, who had delivered against Florida in the middle game of that series. Six innings, a one-run ball. He'd retire the first two batters in the Florida lineup, but with just one of the hottest hitters in the SEC and left fielder Blake Sear, and he would make Johnson pay early.
3: Florida right at the ship against Alabama with that dominant run rule victory after they were swept by the Crimson Tide. Florida playing perhaps some of the best ball of anyone in the SEC as this cranks all the way out towards left center field. Heading over towards the wall, and it's out of here. A two-out solo shot for Blake Sear. He continues to torment the Dogs. And Florida jumps ahead 1-0.
2: Sear with a blast there, and that would be our Sanderson Farms Play of the Game, brought to you by Sanderson Farms, the official chicken of the SEC. A lot of opportunities for Florida to score in the early innings. 5 runs in the third inning. Blake Sear would also hit a 2-run single, make it 3-0 Florida. Kaden McDonald hit a 3-run shot in the third inning, and that would give Florida a 6-0 lead. Take a look, couple look at other some key plays as well. Give a sacrifice fly in the bottom of the eighth for Georgia. Not one, but 2. As a great play from Jackson would give Georgia the game-winning run, 8-7, Georgia wins. And a reminder that Jackson is our player of the game, brought to you by Bush's. Bush's, the official and the beautiful bean company. So Georgia wins against Florida, 8-7, 7 runs and 8 hits, 1 error and 4 left for Florida, 8 runs and 12 hits, 1 error and 7 left for Georgia. That'll take us into another quick break here on the Mercedes-Benz postgame show. On the other side, we'll get you set for Auburn and Arkansas, second of 2 semifinal games to set up the SEC championship game for tomorrow. This is the SEC Radio Network.
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2: Georgia takes down Florida 8-7. 4 unanswered runs for the Bulldogs. And after trailing by 6 after 3 innings, Wes Johnson's crew looks as resilient as ever. Georgia now on to the SEC championship awaits the winner of 6-seeded Auburn and 7-seeded Arkansas. Y. Copeland back inside the SEC Radio Network studios as we take you through the Johnsonville pregame show. It's now time to get a closer look at 2 of the opponents playing the second semifinal game out in Hoover with 1 game to go until the SEC baseball tournament championship game. Welcome back into our Johnsonville pregame show coverage. Now for a scout of the Arkansas Razorbacks, brought to you by Gatorade. Gatorade has the number 1 proven electrolyte blend. Gatorade, official sports drink of the SEC. Arkansas knocked off second seed of Texas 8-1 in the quarterfinals yesterday, just 2 wins away from ending its 5-year SEC tournament title drought. Shortstop Kanbin Kojal would hit 2 home runs in a 3-for-4 outing for Arkansas, and relievers Steele Eaves and Gabe Gackle would combine for 8 1/3 scoreless relief innings. Razorbacks lost the series to Auburn in the regular season in the first weekend of April, and as Arkansas coach Dave Van Horn has seen his team win a second game in Hoover over a higher seed this time, he speaks with David Kahn on Kojal's impact and a lot more.
1: Coach, last regular season series of the year against Kentucky, your team loses game 1. You challenge them, hey, we got to get the offense going earlier. They've responded. 23 of your 37 runs the last 4 games been in the first 3 innings. What does that response say about your team's willingness to get after it and take your message to heart?
7: I think that they were as frustrated as I was. You know, we just kind of sleepwalked through the first half of the game and always down 1 or 2 runs because the pitching's done a good job. And then we've had to fight back. And we've won a lot of games like that. And it's good to be able to do that and be confident at the end of the game. You know, that was a really frustrating night for me. I felt like it was because Dietz was on the mound and we thinking, we got Dietz on the mound, we'll be fine. They're not going to score much, and they scored early, but I appreciated the effort. I've liked what's going on lately. It just seems like a lot more focus.
1: How's Hunter Dietz feeling? Obviously, you saw he escaped a scary injury, but still a little under the weather, we heard on the SEC Network.
7: He's getting better. He was really nauseated before the game, and that's what had gone on with his roommate the previous 2 nights earlier. That's why we got him out of that room and got him his own room, but I guess he got a little bit of it, and the legs seems to be getting better, and you know, we just got to get him right so we can have a regular week of workout getting ready for his start next weekend.
1: Yeah, certainly hope to see him healthy throughout the entire postseason for you guys. Let's talk about Cam Kozel. I don't know what he's been eating lately, but I think the whole team should be eating it because he is on another level. 8 homers in his last 11. You ever seen a ball hit off the speaker in dead center here?
7: No, not even. I've seen it hit off the middle of the scoreboard and a couple of of those in the past, but nothing dead straight away. You know, to the pull side, there's usually more power. Center field, man, you have to have everything just link up perfectly, and he did, and he crushed it. I mean, it wasn't really falling down, coming down much when it hit that speaker. It had a ways to go.
1: Zach Stewart, you told him middle of the year, jokingly, hey, let's cut your hair, try and turn your season around. Well, he's turned his season around. The locks are still flowing. Ryder Helfrich right now struggling a little bit. Any words of wisdom?

0: Him?
1: Yeah, we just got to get Ryder to relax a little bit. He's just pressing. He's trying to do too much. But the good thing is he's just really been handling the pitching staff and catching it about as good as you can. And if we could get his bat going, it'd be a real plus for our lineup.
2: All right, thank you, David. It's now time for a quick timeout before first pitch for 6-seeded Auburn and 7-seeded Arkansas. And when we come back, an inside look at the Auburn Tigers, a team that has taken down a couple of lower seeds and is now looking to get two more wins into its SEC championship hopes. First of two semifinal games in the SEC baseball tournament coming up on the SEC Radio Network.
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2: Just minutes away from the second of two semifinal games in the SEC baseball tournament, Georgia's already into the SEC baseball championship game with the coach of the year, Wes Johnson, and a lot of offense to look forward to as it displayed against the Florida Gators. Georgia Bulldogs score four unanswered runs in the final innings to come back and win. Meanwhile, we have more previewing to do for the Auburn Tigers, and a reminder that this scout of the Auburn Tigers is brought to you by Sonic. Live free, eat Sonic. Arkansas is ready. Auburn's about to take the field, and here's Rob Joyce to catch up with Auburn coach Butch Thompson.
8: Having not only allowed one run in the first two games, but you only needed four arms to do it. What does it say about those guys that they're able to get those 54 outs? And now you're about as fresh as you could possibly be as you hope to play two more games this weekend.
9: Yeah, the guys have been great. And they've been consistent all year. That's been the strength of our ball club. Now, I will say it's easy to say after the fact we give up one run in two games. But when you play like A&M and, you know, even to LSU, I mean, just last night was hard. You know, we had the four walks and... I know a couple of those times just having to play at A&M in a series and then just seeing those guys again. And we were behind in the count a little bit. We walked a couple more than we're used to, but we just didn't give up the hit. And I thought, especially Alvarez, I thought he went to another level a couple of times. My biggest point was right there in the third inning, an 8-9 hole walk. And here comes Grohovac and Sorrells. And, you know, it feels like a future major leaguer or two there. But he went to another level and pitched out of his traffic. Still 100 pitches in five innings because these guys just, it's the most patient, most powerful group. But we had a little unique plan going. We just were not going to put it on the tee for those guys. And it did get us behind in the count, but at the same time, we never gave in. And when you have a competitive spirit like Alvarez and even Cormier, they both gave up a hit apiece in their outing and split the game. They've done well, but we're only halfway there. Petrovic, we're excited about our starter today because he's had a great year for us as well.
8: You mentioned Alex gets the start. When he's pitching well, what is he doing well?
9: Hanging in there. even if he gives up a little traffic or

0: early or a run or two early. He's a captain. He's our one pitching captain. So he has some intangibles you can't see, you know. Even his metrics or anything may not be the most talented guy, but it's pretty good. You know, he could be 92, 93. Like most of our guys that have earned the right to pitch for us, it's driving a pretty high strike percentage. But our guys like to play offense, and we've really scored runs. You know, you got that guy on the staff where, man, we just play. It's all those intangibles of leadership and character and believing and trust. Petrovic's had some of that going on with his team, with his position players this year.
1: Thanks for the time. Good luck today.
0: Yep, we're going.
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10: 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He'll look up, and that ball is out of here.
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11: 3-2 is lifted into right field and deep to the track. 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
12: Ground ball struck to the shortstop, flip to the second baseman for one, on to first, double play.
9: It's time for First Pitch, back to Hoover Metropolitan Stadium in Hoover, Alabama.
13: One spot in tomorrow's championship game is set. Georgia will play for its first SEC tournament title since 1989. Who will join them? Either the Arkansas Razorbacks, who were last in the championship game in 2021, or another team who's had a long wait. The Auburn Tigers have not been back since 1998. Razorbacks, Tigers, our second semifinal here in Hoover. for the Dr. Pepper starting lineups in the opening pitch. Here's David Kahn.
1: Thank you very much, Rob Joyce. Today's starting lineup is brought to us by the one-of-a-kind taste of Dr. Pepper Creamy Coconut, back for a limited time. First for the visiting Arkansas Razorbacks, the 7 seed, currently at 38-19.

17-13 in the regular season of the SEC. Their lineup basically copy-paste from last night. Damian Ruiz is the leadoff hitter as the left fielder, while Cam Kozel had two homers and two at-bats yesterday. Bat second and plays it short. Now a 20-homer season for the Arkansas shortstop. Ryder Helfrich, who's been mired in a tough career here in Hoover, 1-for-15 in five games here at this event, is the 3-0 hitting catcher, while Zach Stewart cleans up as the right fielder. TJ Pompey bats fifth and plays at the hot quarter.

0: face the righty Alex Petrovic for the Auburn Tigers. 9-2 with an ERA of 3.38 in his 15th start of the year. He's been really, really good, has most of Auburn's arms, the best pitching team in the SEC. 77 and a third innings of work. He's allowed just 17 walks to 74 strikeouts, batters hitting .211 against him. As for the homestanding Tigers, the sixth seed in this event, 38-18 overall. Chris Rembert leads things off as the second baseman, while Chase Frelick is behind him as the DH today. Ethan Bingaman over at first base bats third, while Eric Guevara cleans up and plays at third. Bob Terrell in the five-hole plays in left. Brandon McCrane, the shortstop. Mason McCrane, his younger brother, out in right. Lucas Steele gets the start today as the backstop, while Bristol Carter finishes off the diamond for Butch Thompson's squad as the center fielder. They'll face the righty Cooper Dossett for Dave Van Horn. Dossett, no record in ERA, just south of 8, his 14th appearance, but first career start in 4 years at Arkansas. He's pitched just 13 and two-thirds innings today. 15 Ks, 10 strikeouts, batters hitting .224 against him. This will be a Johnny Holstaff bullpen day for Dave Van Horn's Hogs, while Auburn continues to roll right through its normal series of weekend starters. It's time for First Pitch here in Hoover, brought to you by Regions, the official bank of the SEC. The righty Alex Petrovic stands tall, and the middle of the slab brushes it off with his back right cleat as Damian Ruiz, the left fielder, stands in, and we get set for semifinal number two. Winner gets the top-seeded Georgia Bulldogs. Righty-righty matchup begins. Back right foot to the slab and the front left foot, first base side of the mound. Now he delivers home, and it is in there for a ball to Ruiz. He leans out of the way. One ball, no strikes. We are underway at 4:56 local time, 5:56 back on the East Coast. Had to battle a bit of weather in game number one. An hour delay, but we got through it, and after the weather delay, it was all Georgia. 1-0 in there for a strike. 1-1 to Ruiz. Team best 318 average, 5 homers and 27 runs driven in for the Arkansas leadoff man, who's reached now in 22 straight games. Petrovic from the stretch comes set, the 1-1. Breaking ball, tapped, three hops and foul. It's Bobby Warnes, the third base coach for Arkansas, just lays it down the line very casually, and it's 1-2 on Damian Ruiz. Our home plate umpire tonight calling the balls and strikes, Jason Bradley. Clint Fagan is the first base umpire. Derek Malika at second of Arrow January is at third base. And we've added outfield umpires for the semis and championship. 1-2. Fouled off to the right just below us. And it remains 1-2 on Damian Ruiz. There are now six umpires here for the weekend here in Hoover. We continue to just build up these final few games at the 2026 SEC Baseball Tournament. 1-2 pitch. This is low and away. Two balls and two strikes to Ruiz.
1: We do have some dark clouds moving in from the west.
2: It don't look great.
0: No, but we'll see what happens. We've battled the weather all week a couple of times. 2-2 from Petrovic. Lifted down the right field line. Mason McCrane will give it a glance, but it gets out of play. We'll do it once more. We had some games moved up on Thursday. Got those in without any issue from weather. Friday, we had a pregame delay. Today, we had our first in-game delay in semifinal number one of exactly 1 hour. After the delay, Georgia scored four and answered and won the game. 2-2 pitch. That one launched into left center field. Carter and McCrane giving it a look. Carter and McCrane nearly colliding before Bristol Carter, the center fielder, calls off the younger McCrane, that's Mason in right center, and makes the catch for out number one.
1: Looking at the radar, we might get lucky. A little north and south of us, there's some cells that are breaking up. A couple of hours from now, we'll check back in.
0: All right, we'll see where we're at about 7 o'clock local, 8 o'clock back on the East Coast. Where Cam Kozel's at is sitting on the stratosphere. That guy is on another level. 8 homers in his last 11 games. He's hitting at .317 with 20 home runs and 69 runs batted in. We'll see how Petrovic handles him. One ball, no strikes to the Arkansas shortstop, who is tied for the 5th most homers in a single season at Arkansas. 11 homers in his last 17 as well. 1-0 from Petrovic. Down low, 2 balls and no strikes. And so far, Petrovic not giving him anything to hit. Redshirt sophomore, 6'5", 235 out of Cypress, Texas, is Petrovic. Just 3 pitches to the arsenal, fastball, slider, changeup, but he uses all of them extremely effectively. 2-0 to Kozel. Way outside, 3-0, and so far Cam Kozel hasn't even sniffed a pitch to hit. Can't blame him after the way he's hit here in Hoover. 3 home runs in 2 games.
1: All at least 420 feet.
0: 450. The dead center was the

0: Last one that broke the speaker out beyond center field. 3-0. Get the over strike from Petrovic, 3-1. Just had the commissioner of the SEC, Greg Sankey, on with us, asked him if he noticed that the speaker got broken. He was like, oh, no, I didn't. I saw the home run.
1: He'll send the invoice.
0: Yeah, the invoice to Arkansas. Dave Van Horn's attention. I'm sure he'll gladly pay it. A 3-1 from Petrovic. Lace back up the middle into center field for a base hit, and Cam Kozel just keeps right on raking. That's now a hit in 19 of his last 24 games for Kozel. And who else but the first base hit of the game going to Cam Kozel. Ryder Helfrich at the plate with one on and one out of the first. So Alex Petrovic, just among the many really talented arms that we've seen from Auburn this week and all season. Started with Jake Marciano, Jackson Sanders tag-teaming the win over LSU 3-1 back on Wednesday as Helfrich climbs in for the right-hand side. Righty-righty matchup begins, and the pitch is low and away. One ball, no strikes to Ryder Helfrich. Then yesterday, it was Andreas Alvarez and LJ Cormier who were the duo that put away Texas A&M in their debut here in Hoover, and now it's Petrovic, and Auburn's got a whole host of other arms in the bullpen ready to be unleashed. The 1-0. Swung on and missed. A massive cut from Ryder Helfrich, and he comes up empty. One ball and one strike, but the Auburn ERA dipping now under 3.5, 3.48. Way, way in front is the best ERA in the SEC. No one other else is lower than 4. The 1-1. Helfrich swings and lasers one to straightaway center. Carter back, has it tracked, makes the catch. And that is out number 2. And while Ryder Helfrich does create the second out of the first inning, that's a good sign for Ryder Helfrich, who's been mired in a big slump, not only this week in Hoover, but just all time in Hoover. He's 0 for 8 now this week, 1 for 16 in this event with 5 strikeouts, but a very hard hit ball. We talked to the head hog, Dave Van Horn, before this game about Ryder's struggles. He says he's just trying to force the issue too much. He just needs to swing freely, and hopefully things will turn around for him in the Razorback. Zach Stewart up with 1 on and 2 out of the first. Here's the pitch. Big wave and a miss. He was way in front of that slide piece from Petrovic. It's nothing at 1. Stewart, great day on Wednesday against Tennessee. 2 homers. 0 for 5, 5 strikeouts yesterday against Texas. Yin and Yang, 0-1. Healthy cut and a miss there as he chased another slider in the dirt. And it's nothing in 2. And so far, he's looking like the latter versus the former for the Razorback right fielder in the cleanup spot. Just those golden locks poking out of that cardinal red helmet as he awaits an 0-2 from Petrovic. And he takes it a little bit outside. 1 ball and 2 strikes. No challenge there from Auburn. The catcher today, Lucas Steele. Chase Frelick is in the lineup as the DH, but giving his knees a breather after 2 games in 3 days behind the dish. A nod for Petrovic. And the 1-2 to Stewart. He is fouled right back to the screen. We'll do it again. Steele is the catcher, third to first. Eric Guevara, Brandon McCrane, Chris Rembert, Ethan Bingaman. Left to right of the outfield, Bub Terrell, Bristol Carter, Mason McCrane. Lucas Steele behind the dish for Alex Petrovic, who is trying to fight through this 1-2 count to Zach Stewart. A tip of the cap, and the leg comes forward. Here's the pitch, down and in. 2 balls and 2 strikes. To Zach Stewart. The infield shifted on the left-handed hitting Stewart, one of 5 lefties in this lineup to face the righty. 3 men in the right side of the infield, the second baseman Rembert well deep and right. 2-2 coming. Going in again, 3 balls and 2 strikes, draws a cheer from the third base dugout, which the visiting Arkansas Razorbacks are occupying. So the count full, first full count, and that means Cam Kozel will take off on the pitch. Petrovic steadies himself, not paying Kozel an inch of attention. 3-2. Runner goes. Swing and a miss. He pulls out another nasty slider, and Alex Petrovic strands Cam Kozel at first with a big-time strikeout, his 75th of the season, and that puts up a scoreless top of the first for Arkansas, something they are not accustomed to having this week here in Hoover. We go to the bottom of the first. Auburn coming to the plate when we come back on the SEC Radio Network.
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5: The Auburn Tigers in their first SEC Tournament semifinals since 2003. Facing off of the Arkansas Razorbacks. No score as we go to the bottom of the first. Cooper Dossett on the bump to face off with the top three in the Tigers' nine. Rembert, Frelick, and Bingaman as Dossett delivers from the third base side of the bump. And it's upstairs to Chris Rembert. One ball, no strikes. Rembert has hit in 11 straight games. Had a really good series against Arkansas in the regular season. Went 5-for-13 with three RBIs. Dossett wheels the glove over his head and fires home, and the 1-0 is fouled back to the net. One ball, one strike. These two teams did meet in the regular season. Auburn took 2-of-3 from Arkansas at Plainsman Park as part of them winning six of their final seven SEC series. Made the Tigers scorching hot coming here into Hoover. Dossett standing third base side of the rubber. Here's the pitch. Runs in and almost nicks the front left shoulder of Rembert. Two balls into one strike. The right-hander Cooper, 6'2", 210 redshirt junior from Springdale, Arkansas, making his first career start despite being a fourth-year Razorback. Starts with his front left foot pointed at the plate, then brings it parallel to the bump. 2-1 pitch, scorched foul to the top of the netting behind home, and it's two balls and two strikes.
6: Wouldn't expect him to go long. Only one outing all year has gone more than an inning. That was 2 1/3. He threw only 36 pitches to get seven outs at Missouri State in the March.
5: And one inning and a third, I believe, at Florida as well, but he's a very much a one-inning guy. 2-2 pitch. Lasered our direction, just off to our right. Rob Joyce had extended his right arm, just begging for the baseball to come into our booth. It has gotten perilously close several times this week, but alas, it has not entered. 2-2 on Chris Rembert as Dossett turns his shoulders back and forth, rocking his body as he gets the sign from Ryder Helfrich behind the plate. Now pulls that black glove over his helmet, delivers, and a swing and a miss. A great slider of Cooper Dossett's liking strikes out Chris Rembert, and that's the 16th strikeout of the year for Dossett, and it's one down here in the first. For Dossett, no record, ERA of 7.90, 14th appearance. Now 14 innings, has struck out 16 to 10 walks, batters hitting .224 against him, and now he has to face the feared Chase Frelick with 14 homers on his ledger. One of four lefties, three true lefties and a switch hitter in Lucas Steele to face the righty Dossett. The pitch in two, Chase Frelick is way down low. One ball and no strikes. The Tigers with mainly the same lineup as yesterday, just Lucas Steele inserted into the lineup. And they removed Taylor Belza, who was the DH yesterday. A 1-0 from Dossett. Too high, two balls and no strikes.
6: It's funny, Frelick was 0 for ABS for 16 innings. He got the last two right, including the game ender, and everyone went wild. And Butch Thompson joked afterwards he was going to pull Frelick because of it. It's the DH today.
5: Now he's not behind the plate. It's up to Lucas Steele to make those calls. 2-0 pitch. Frelick swings and bounces one to second base. Deep in shallow right field. It's scooped up by Souza, and he whips it to first for out number two. Yeah, Butch Thompson, ever the lighthearted coach, not actually going to pull Chase Frelick, but he was 0 for, I think, 5 or 6 on ABS challenges. In the first 16 innings. And he got the last two right, including we had our first ever walk-off ABS challenge overturn that ended the game between Auburn and Texas A&M yesterday. As Ethan Bingaman stands in with two down to the first, no score, Arkansas and Auburn. Bingaman with that wide-open stance on the right-hand side as he now pulls his feet center in the box and takes the first pitch strike, nothing at one.
6: When he got the one right to end the eighth inning, you would have thought, mind you, it was a 7-0 game, you would have thought he hit a go-ahead home run in the ninth.
5: They thought they won the College World Series. Dossett stares into Helfrich with his body torqued toward the plate, now pulls it back third base side and comes home. And there's strike two. Fastball zipped in there at 95. Dossett's got some velocity to him. Generally hangs out in the lower 90s, 90, 92, but can get it up to 96, in fact. Dave Van Horn just starting him as one of the many Razorbacks that he will employ out of the bullpen in the carousel against Auburn. 0-2 pitch, too high. One ball, two strikes, grazed above that blue Auburn lettering encased in white on the orange jersey tops for the Tigers. One ball and two strikes the count. As Bingaman starts with the open stance once more, back of the righty batter's box. And a 1-2 pitch. In the dirt, checked up. Did he go around? No. Our first base umpire, Clint Fagan, says no dice. And it's two balls and two strikes. Told you, Ryder Helfrich's behind the plate. Third to first for Arkansas. TJ Pompey, Camp Kozel, Nolan Souza, Reese Robinette. Left to right of the outfield, same as always, Ruiz, New, and Stewart. As Dossett steadies in for a 2-2 offering. And it's upstairs, three balls and two strikes. So a full count to Ethan Bingaman with two down to the first. Base is clear. Bingaman, the all-SEC second teamer and a freshman team selection. Tigers fans cheering on Bingaman, hoping for a two-strike knock. Here's the pitch from Dossett. Fisted foul off to the right. He'll stay alive. There is a healthy dose of both Auburn Tigers and Arkansas Razorback fans here in attendance. Greg Sankey said that it sounded like they were going to announce about 11,500, maybe 12,000 here today. He has the numbers.
6: So he would know.
5: Take his word. Yeah, he would know. Great to have the commissioner on, as always. We do every year here at Hoover. Great conversation with him. 3-2. Swing and a miss. Elevated fastball at 95. And Bingaman couldn't catch up to it. Cooper Dossett registers a 1-2-3 first with a couple of Ks as he sets down the Tigers in order. We're scoreless through one here at Hoover as we go to the second on the SEC Radio Network.
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2: 5, 6, and 7 due up against Alex Petrovic as TJ Pompey stands in, the third baseman, and shows bunt, pulls back a little late, though, as our home plate umpire called a strike. And TJ Pompey says, I pulled back in time. He was thinking about challenging. Our home plate umpire pulled his mask off. He did challenge. No, Auburn challenged. They called a strike, though, I thought. Why is Auburn challenging?
3: It had to have been just a mistake. It had to have been Arkansas challenged.
2: Somebody challenged, and it is a strike. I'm not quite sure who, but it is a strike, nothing at one. The umpire did rule a strike, it looked like initially. 0-1. Pompey takes, that's low. One ball and one strike. Well, nobody lost a challenge according to the video board, so it might have been I'm not sure. I'm confused. 1-1 pitch. Up and in. 2 balls and 1 strike. Arkansas did lose a challenge. So Arkansas challenged the strike call. They just took one off the board. So the Hogs 0-1 today. So there we go. The batter TJ Pompey challenged the strike call and lost. So that is our 94th challenge. 53 overturned. Here in now 14 games here at Hoover. 2-1 pitch. Pompey with a hefty cut and a miss. 2 balls and 2 strikes. Boy, Petrovic just pours in the strikes. His fastball will not get that far up in velocity, low 90s, and he's got a slider and a changeup to keep you off balance as he works very briskly. 2-2 upstairs to TJ Pompey. That bore right across that Cardinal Red Arkansas lettering in a slanted font on those gray jersey tops and bottoms for Arkansas. Cardinal Red hats as well for the Razorbacks. 3-2. Tapper foul, third base side. TJ Pompey stays alive. No score. Top of the second, Arkansas and Auburn. Nobody on, nobody out. SEC Tournament semifinals for the right to take on the top-seeded regular season champion Georgia Bulldogs. Beat 4-8-7 in the first semi. Now a 3-2 from Petrovic is lifted high in the air through the hazy clouds into left field. Terrell tracking in. Brandon McCrane will relent as Bub Terrell makes the catch. And that is out number one here to start the second inning.
3: That's one of my favorite developments of the week. No matter how deep the fly ball is to left, the shortstop, Brandon McCrane, he's going to go after it. I mean, that ball was 20 feet short of the warning track. That's a routine fly ball to left, and Brandon McCrane is sprinting out there.
2: Yeah, he and Cam Kozel both do it for Arkansas as well. As we get Nolan Sousa, the second baseman, to the plate, and Auburn will shift 3 men to the right side of the infield to handle the pole-hitting Nolan Sousa. First pitch to Sousa is waved at and missed. Nothing at one. Just some kind of raindrop coming to the booth. But I don't know if it's a raindrop or we have a leak in here. Looks like there is some water coming down from right above us. The 0-1. To watch that with our gear. Misses low. 1 ball and 1 strike. Had a massive drop of water come right down near my scorebook. It missed, but I felt it. We'll monitor that as the evening goes along. The 1-1 pitch. Sousa takes. It's outside. 2 balls and 1 strike. So Petrovic, really good season. Started the year incredible. Won 5 of his last 6 decisions. So he ended the year really good as well. But he was the first pitcher since 2018 to start the year 3-0 with 3 starts of 5 or more innings for Auburn. 2-1. On the outside corner, 2-2. Got his first career start in the SEC against Missouri. And what did he do? Career high, 7 2/3. Which is the most by an Auburn starter in 3 years. And he just kept right on grooving throughout the year. 2-2. Swing and a miss. Pitch in the dirt. Tag applied by Lucas Steele. And there's 2 down here in the second. That is strikeout number 2 for Petrovic. They call him Petro. That's his nickname. Butch Thompson, the biggest thing he said about this sophomore, you can't rattle him. You can't affect him. He said it's an unbelievable skill that he has to just be completely unfazed on the mound. Here's Mike Anew with 2 down, and the base is clear of the second. First pitch. Swing and miss. Way out in front of that slider was Mike Anew. And it's 2 balls and 2 strikes. The time to get Alex Petrovic is in the first inning. After that, he really settles in. Arkansas was unable to score the one-out base runner Cam Kozel in the first frame. So we'll see how Petrovic continues to feel into this outing as he misses away one ball and one strike. He gave up a couple of runs in the first inning to both Florida and Oklahoma. After that, though, he was lights out. 1-1 pitch. Chopper third base side. Charging in and fielding on the in-between hop is Guevara. Whips it across the diamond in time, and the inning is over. Great play by Eric Guevara, the third baseman, member of the All-SEC defensive team, and he showed why right there. 1-2-3 in the second. Go the Arkansas Razorbacks as we go to the bottom of the second. No score between the Hogs and the Tigers on the SEC Radio Network.
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2: Middle third for the Auburn Tigers, set to face Cooper Dossett, who worked a 1-2-3 first on just 16 pitches, starting with Eric Guevara, who made a sparkling defensive play to end the second inning, and he rifles one off the top of the net, headed first base side, and then ricochets towards the foul line halfway up the right field line. It's nothing at one. You know what they say, Rob, you make a really nice defensive play to end the frame, you have a good hit to start the bottom of the frame. We'll see if that holds true with Guevara, who tucks his feet way in that backhanded back of the right-handed batter's box and then juts forward as he chops one deep in the hole at short. Kozel fields it cleanly. One hopper over to first and dug out of there by Robinette for out number one. Well, that ball was hit on the screws by Guevara, and Cam Kozel just laid back and let that one come to him and made the play. He made that look as easy as a routine ground ball. One out here in the second inning. And that brings up Bub Terrell, who has a hit in 17 of his last 18 games, but just 2-for-9 here in Hoover. The 304 hitting left fielder will stand in from the left side. That back left foot on the white line to the back of the lefty batter's box. Dossett's deliver. And the first pitch is shot in the air to right center field. Stewart turns, looks up. It is into the trees. Unloads for his sixth home run in the month of May, his 16th of the season, and Auburn strikes first in the semis. 414 feet, 109 miles per hour off the bat. Bub Terrell, hello.
3: Well, you knew he had to homer at some point. He'd homered in seven consecutive weekends in the regular season. Hadn't homered yet. He was due.
2: He certainly was. Now 18 of his last 19 games, he has homered. 1-0 Auburn here in the second. It's Brandon McCrane's turn. That one's down low, one ball and no strikes. Auburn has been extremely homer happy. They have now homered in 9 straight SEC tournament games. And they now have 44 homers in their last 23 games. 1-0. Bounces in, two balls and no strikes. That is 19 of their last 23 games they've homered in as well. But 44 homers in 23 games for Auburn after, I think it was 29 in their first 34.
3: Yeah, there's basically like pre-April Auburn, which was very light in power. And then post-April Auburn, all they do is hit home runs.
2: Yeah. 2-0 to Brandon McCrane now. Lifted in the air. Same spot. Will it be the same result? No, this one will be held as Zach Stewart goes to the warning track and runs it down for out number two. Boy, that one was cracked pretty well as well by Brandon McCrane. But it was held in this cavernous Hoover Met. And there's two down now for the younger Mason McCrane.
3: I mean, this is very unofficial. There have been 39 home runs this week. I feel like 38 of them had been at least 410 feet. There's been like two where it's like, maybe, possibly. The rest are just no doubters off the bat, it seems.
2: There's been some juice this week here in Hoover for sure. As Mason McCrane stands in, he homered last night against Texas A&M. Takes the first pitch at the knees for a called strike, much to the ire of the Auburn dugout first base side. They let out a collective groan. He's also hitting very well in May, hitting 340, 16 of 47. 0-1. McCrane with a golf club swing. Comes up empty, nothing and two. Tigers lead 1-0 on the strength of Bub Terrell's home run. The ninth straight SEC tournament game that Auburn has homered in. Now the 0-2 from Dawson. Grounded sharply foul, and the first base coach, Sonny DeShara, barely moved his left foot to get out of the way of that one. Remains nothing and two. Dawson trying to see which of his four pitches, the fastball, cutter, slider, and a changeup, he can dial up to retire Mason McCrane. As he makes his first start of the year of his career for Arkansas. 0-2. Fouled right back. McCrane timing up that 88-mile-per-hour cutter. That's a little bit of late break. But McCrane was able to stay with it. It remains 0-2. Come on, Mace. Dawson's been pretty efficient and consistent since the early days of March. Only allowed a run in four of his last 11 outings. Just allowed one here to Bub Terrell on the home run. The 0-2. Drilled to short. Picked up and slung to first by the third baseman, TJ Pompey, with the shift in effect. And Pompey retires Mason McCrane to end the second inning. But not before Auburn strikes first in the semifinal. It's the Tigers 1 and the Razorbacks nothing as we go to the third on the SEC Radio Network.
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2: Two innings in the books. Auburn up 1-0 on Arkansas. As we head to the third, David Sean, Rob Joyce with you. Wyatt Copeland of the SEC Radio Network Studios. 8-9-1, due up for Arkansas. Carter Rutenbar, Reese Robinette, and then back to the top of the order with Damian Ruiz to face Alex Petrovic. So, Rob, this game is a pretty simple storyline. It's the hottest hitting team in the SEC versus the best pitching team in the SEC. And yet so far, Auburn's been the one doing the hitting. Bub Terrell smacks one off of Cooper Dossett back in the bottom of the second.
3: Arkansas had come in 6 home runs in 2 games. I mean, Auburn had 4 in 2 games, now 5 and 3. And that's been the one source of offense for both of these teams. They've relied heavily on the long ball this week. Now, Auburn in particular, when you only give up 1 run in 2 games, you don't need a whole lot of runs. Yeah. But that's what we expected. This is a team that coming in, their ERA was more than half a run better than the next best team in the SEC.
2: Yeah, it's been pretty impressive what Auburn's been able to do on the mound as Carter Rutenbar takes the first pitch for a strike on the outer edge, nothing at one. The numbers this week in Hoover are astounding. 18 innings, one run, six hits, 19 Ks, eight walks coming into today as Arkansas is challenging the strike call here. They lost their first challenge, and it is a ball, so Arkansas wins that one. So it's now 1-0 on Rutenbar, so the Hogs are 1-1 for 2 on ABS challenges, but four pitchers used by Auburn so far in two games. The 1-0. That's in there for a strike, and it's now 1-1. The ERA for Auburn's pitching this week, 0.50. And an average of just over 100, 0.107, as the 1-1 pitch misses low and in. Two balls and one strike to Carter Rutenbar. That is just otherworldly when you think about the level of hitting that we've seen this week. Rob just mentioned that's our 39th home run from Bub Terrell. As the 2-1 is into the knees for a called strike, 2-2. So you think about that, and you think about the fact that Auburn has held down two teams in LSU and Texas A&M. A&M a much more potent hitting team than LSU, but still, the Tigers can swing it. And the Auburn Tigers held them in check, 2-2. Missing low, three balls and two strikes. That essentially ended LSU's season. Won't officially be over until the selection committee doesn't put them in the field of 64, but it's a matter of time now. Same for, we think, the Vanderbilt Commodores. 3-2 pitch. In tight ball four. A walk to the 8-hole hitting Carter Rutenbar. And the leadoff man is on for Arkansas for the first time today to bring up Reese Robinette. By the way, we should mention D1 Baseball released a new field of 64 today. And there were a couple of updates that benefit the SEC. First off, Florida was input into the top eight. So there'll be a top eight national seed according to the projections for D1 Baseball. And Arkansas is now a host as the number 15 overall seed, jumping Mississippi State. First pitch to Robinette. This is low. One ball, no strikes. So if that were to hold true, the SEC would get 12 teams in because Kentucky is projected in as one of the last four in, the 62nd team into the field, according to D1 Baseball. And they would have 12 teams in, and eight of them would be hosts. Throw back to first. One ball, no strikes. Also, there was a shift for Auburn as well. The Tigers moved into the number 5 national seed, hip-hopping Texas, who moved out of the 6th spot. It would be another banner year for the SEC, leading the conference in total bids and number of hosts, as they have done in the past few years. 1-0. Tipped in for a strike from Petrovic. One ball, one strike. We talked to Greg Sankey about that as well. He was very pleased to hear that new field of 64 projection come out benefiting the Southeastern Conference. He's very proud of all the work that all of these teams have done, including Arkansas and Florida, to better their stakes here this week in Hoover. The 1-1. Robinette swings and coils one foul towards the Allen Pate press box. Look out, section 210. That one was on the line, and some fans ducked out of the way. It's 1-2 on Robinette. One on and nobody out, top three. Auburn 1, Arkansas nothing. They tug the infield over to the right side now with two strikes on Robinette. The second baseman, Rempert, in shallow right field. Petrovic's 1-2. He swung through and fouled into the glove of Lucas Steele. Out number one. Third strikeout for Petrovic as he continues to pour in that low 90s fastball with a little bit of movement. And it was just enough to evade the bat mostly of Reese Robinette for out number one here in the third as we go to the top of the order with Damian Ruiz. The Hogs, as we mentioned, arguably the hottest team in the league right now, winning 12 of their last 16, including four straight. The pitch. Ruiz shows bunt, plops it down third base side. It's tugging the line and then skids across into foul territory. Great effort there by Damian Ruiz. He was trying to bunt himself aboard. But it's nothing at one on Ruiz. And the biggest reason for Arkansas turning on that winning streak the four games in a row is, we talked about it with Dave Van Horn at the pregame show, is they have scored early and often. 37 runs in the four-game winning streak. 23 of them have come in the first three innings. That was after Dave Van Horn challenged his team following the Game 1 loss to Kentucky in the last series of the regular season when they lost 4-3. He said, guys, that was a waste of 3 hours of our time. We need to score earlier. We need to get the offense going earlier, and the Razorbacks have responded in kind. Snap back over to first. Diving in quickly is Rutenbar. Not necessarily a big threat to steal 2 of 3 on the year. Asked him about that. He said he was really pleased to see the response from his team was Dave Van Horn. So that game against Kentucky took years off his life. 0-1. Ruiz takes above the letters. One ball and one strike. But he said he's really proud of the way his team has responded, especially this week here in Hoover.

0: according to D1 Baseball, worked themselves into the top 16 hosting field. Another check on Rootin Bar first. That one a bit closer. Rootin Bar took an extra inch away, and Petrovic didn't like it. Snapped it over that way.
1: Hey, not only have they played well, they've dealt with adversity.
0: They have. Cujillo Aloy going out. First game, broke his hamate bone on the swing as the 1-1 is down in the dirt. Two balls and one strike. And then yesterday, Hunter Dietz took a 105 comebacker off the bat of Casey Borba off his right ankle. He had to exit the game in the first inning. That's the ace for the Razorbacks. Now, good news for Arkansas faithful that are listening to this broadcast who haven't heard it yet. No break, no fracture. They x-rayed him here at the Hoover Met. They have those machines. He avoided the worst. 2-1. Ruiz pokes one foul right behind him. And it's two balls and two strikes. Now, his ankle is rightfully swollen, but his leg is healing, according to Dave Van Horn. And they just want to rest him up, get him healthy, and he wants to get a normal week of work in for Hunter Dietz ahead of his start in the regionals on Friday, where he hopes it'll be at home. 2-2. Swing and a miss. Down to an E goes Damian Ruiz as Petrovic puts him away with a nasty slider. Two away here in the third. Fourth strikeout for Petrovic. So two down now for Cam Kozel, who has been scorching hot this week here in Hoover. Already has a single today. That makes him 5-for-8 in this event with three homers. Holds the longest homer hit this week, 449, that hit off the speaker in dead center. The pitch. Kozel takes in the dirt, one ball and no strikes. You remember from his first at-bat in the first inning, Petrovic didn't give anything to hit for the first three pitches. Then had to get the over strike, then had to put one over the plate, and Kozel deposited it into center field. 1-0. Outside. Two balls and no strikes. That was borderline at best. Auburn Crown wanted a strike, and it's two balls and no strikes. Runner on with two down at the top of the third. Hogs trail the Tigers by one. 2-0 to Kozel. Inside, three balls and no strikes. Dave Van Horn said he'd never seen a ball hit that far at this event. Cam Kozel not the first Razorback to hit one 450. This year, Cujillo Aloy also hit one there as well, as the 3-0 is in there for a strike, I think. We have a Auburn challenge. I think they called it a ball, and it is a ball. So that'll be ball four. Called it a ball initially. Auburn challenged. Auburn loses their first challenge of the day. So we're up to 96 challenges, nearing that 100 mark, 54 overturned. And Kozel will work himself aboard with a two-out walk. Second walk of the inning issued by Petrovic. That'll send up Ryder Helfrich, who stung a ball to straightaway center in the first inning. Two on with two out in the third. First pitch, he takes it right down the pipe for a strike, nothing at one. Helfrich hit very well against Auburn in the regular season. 5-for-11 with three homers. Hoping a reunion with the Tigers will spark the bat for Helfrich. 0-1. Checked up there on a breaking ball that clicked into the inner half for a strike. Nothing in two. Kozel at first. Rootin Bar at second. Neither really being held on. Helfrich's behind. Nothing in two. Petrovic staring in, leaning that head over his body. Now pulls it towards his chest, rocks back and forth and fires. 0-2, a cut and a miss. The slider befuddles Ryder Helfrich yet again. He goes down swinging to give Alex Petrovic a handful of K's through three innings. He has kept the Razorbacks scoreless through the first three innings, which nobody has done in Hoover so far. Auburn leads 1-0 as we go to the bottom of the third with a look to add on to their lead on the SEC Radio Network.
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5: Nothing on the heels of Bump Terrell's solo home run at the bottom of the second, and that let us take flight with our first home run of the game, presented by Southwest Airlines, the official airline of the SEC. Arkansas will head into the bullpen for the first time today of what we think will probably be a slew of times. They go to their relief corps as Cooper Dossett's day is done. He faced just seven batters, but he was pretty effective in those seven batters. 27 pitches, 18 for strikes. Just gave up the one run on the home run to Bub Terrell. Two innings, two strikeouts, no walks. And he'll cede way to James DeKramer. The 6'1", 205 redshirt sophomore from Phoenix, Arizona, transferred to Arkansas via Oregon State, will make his second appearance this week here in Hoover. He'll face 8-9-1 in the Arkansas 9. That's Lucas Steele, Bristol Carter, Chris Rembert. As Dossett sits down after two pitches, or two innings. First pitch is upstairs to Lucas Steele. One ball and no strikes. DeKramer, 0-1, 12th appearance, 9th out of the pen. A 3.93 ERA, 18 and a third inning, 16 walks to 5 Ks. Pitch to Steele, clocks in for a strike. One ball, one strike. Batter's hitting 292 against DeKramer. As he stands, third base side of the rubber, and delivers. Pitch outside, two balls and one strike. DeKramer pitched in the opener for Arkansas on Wednesday against Tennessee. 2 1/3, two hits, just one run. Season high, 4 Ks on 39 pitches. 2-1 pitch. Steele fouls it off the chest protector of Ryder Helfrich. And it's two balls and two strikes. Fastball, slider, change up the arsenal for DeKramer. The 2-2 is Flickberg. And Steele smacks it into right center field. Long run for Stewart and knew they won't get there. Stewart cuts it off before the warning track. Digging for second is Lucas Steele. The throw is cut off, and it's a stand-up double for Lucas Steele to start off the bottom of the third. Boy, that ball was absolutely hit on the screws by Steele in his first appearance here at Hoover, and he deposited it into right center field for a leadoff double.
6: I mean, the buttons that Butch Thompson's pressed this week have largely worked. Yesterday, he gave the second start all year to Taylor Belza. He rewards him with a single in his first at-bat. He comes around to score. Today, Lucas Steele gets somewhat spot start behind the plate. Chase Fralick gets the day off, at least defensively, and there you go, leadoff double.
5: Start number 23 of the year for Lucas Steele. Game 34 as the Auburn Tigers clap their hands and Bristol Carter lays one down to the mound. Picked up by DeKramer. He sidearm slings it over to first in time. But the sacrifice works perfectly as the 9-0 hitter Bristol Carter does his job. Sacrifice 1-3 in your scorebook for the first out of the third inning. And Lucas Steele is now 90 feet away from doubling up Auburn's lead.
6: That's an important bunt because the man at the plate, Chris Rembert, he's an all-conference first teamer. He bunted yesterday. Afterwards, Butch Thompson said he's an all-conference first teamer. If he's willing to lay down a bunt, anyone should be able to lay down a bunt on this team.
5: And Bristol Carter certainly was. The infield tugged in all the way around for Arkansas, trying to cut down that run. And that one's a slow roller to first, picked up by Robinette as he tags the white bag secondarily. First hit the green bag, which is the runner's bag. Now hit the white bag, which is his bag, and there's two away. So the unfortunate news for Auburn is the potential for Chris Rembert to drive him in didn't work out.

0: Kuznetsov pulled the infield in, and he, despite it being a slow roller, it was hit too much, or hit with a little too much velocity for the runner at third, Lucas Seale, to try and score. It's a three unassisted for out number two, and Chase Frelick is now in the dish, and they're going to put him on. Understandably so, Chase Frelick has been on a heater. He's been on base now eight straight times and has seven homers in his last 10 games. So their intentional walk, if that's the first intentional walk we've seen, at least we have seen, you and I, this week here at Hoover. There may have been some in the day session, I'm not sure. I don't think so. And that sets the stage for Ethan Bingaman now. Runners at the corners, and they pull a very heavy shift to the left side of the infield on Bingaman, the right-handed hitter. Second baseman Souza is playing nearly up the middle. Here's the pitch. Bingaman leans out of the way of one that was at his helmet. And that draws the ire of the Auburn crowd that is here in droves in Hoover, 1-0.
1: There's been a lot of talk this week about the Auburn crowd, and we talked a little yesterday.
0: And now here comes Matt Hobbs, the eighth-year pitching coach, to talk with James DeKramer.
1: We've talked a little bit this week about how Auburn baseball in general is kind of starting to get a little more national attention, and it's odd that it's not getting more. Well, kind of seems like it's building on the plains as well, as there's been a lot of chatter about how good the Auburn crowds have been and how much they've grown. I mean, they were in the Super Regionals last year. This week, Butch Thompson said, yeah, we should have been in Omaha last year, frankly.
0: Yeah.
1: And they're certainly a favorite to go again here this year. And just the, kind of the swell of support that they're starting to get more and more of on the home side. Because, frankly, that's more important than the national. Who cares if someone in Arkansas or Missouri or wherever. When people in, you know, on the plains are starting to get behind Auburn baseball, then you got something. And we saw it last night. The crowd was great.
0: It was. And also, you've seen it all season at Plainsman Park. They actually have started doing home tailgates out beyond Plainsman Park in the outfield, where they've put up a video board and let fans watch the game beyond the park. So if you can't get a ticket into the game, you can still be there. They have food, drink, food trucks. It's a great time to be an Auburn Tigers fan and enjoy a ball game at Plainsman Park, whether you're in the stadium or out. 1-0 to Bingaman. It's in there for a strike, 1-1 to the Auburn first baseman, who went deep yesterday against A&M. He, along with Mason McCrane, left the yard. Tigers have hit two homers in each of their games here in Hoover. One today. 1-1. That's into the knees for a strike. Bingaman doesn't like it. Doesn't want a challenge, though. Both teams down to two challenges left. We're still in the early stages of this game. And a 1-0 lead for Auburn. He looked at the dugout begging to be able to challenge, but Butch Thompson said no. Lightning flashes across. The 1-2 is tap foul. Third base side into the Arkansas dugout. It ping-pongs down. And it stays 1-2. There was a massive flash of lightning that hit off to our left beyond the left field wall. We'll monitor that as the situation continues. We did have a one-hour rain delay in the first semifinal before we concluded Georgia and Florida. Another 1-2 from DeKramer. Bingaman taps it foul off of the ground, then his front left forearm, and then it deadens in the dirt in front of home plate. He'll stay alive at 1-2.
1: That was a very different rain delay. It was a hard downpour that I think took everyone by surprise for a good 4 minutes. So it was really only an hour, because that's how long it took them to basically drain the field. This, you know, this is a different type of rain delay if we get one here. Lightning is a, you know, whole different animal.
0: Yeah, you have to clear the stadium, in fact. The Kramer sighs in the 1-2. Down low, 2-2. If there's lightning in the area, it's an automatic 30-minute delay within a certain radius. I believe it's 8 miles of the stadium. It's the 30-minute delay, and every time it flashes within that radius, it's another 30-minute delay. The timer resets, and all the patrons have to leave the ballpark and then come back in. So it's a much lengthier respite if there's a lightning issue here. 2-2. Bingaman checked up his swing. Doesn't matter. He went around. Foul tips it into the glove of Helfrich, and that is out number three here in the third inning. First strikeout of the day for James DeKramer as he avoids danger in the third inning with runners at the corners and two outs, and he keeps Auburn to just a 1-0 lead as we're a third of the way through this semifinal between the Razorbacks and the Tigers. Rob Joyce has the play-by-play for the middle innings when we come back on the SEC Radio Network.
2: Why do we love SEC football? Because no matter the venue or the rivalry, it's the ultimate hang. Fans of every flavor, good-natured trash talk with a side of andouille. Yes! But according to Johnsonville and the Harris poll, 71% of Americans hang out less than they used to. Why? Could it be that rivalries off the field are tearing us apart? Is it crazy to think a sausage-fueled tailgate party could unite us all? Can't hurt. Keep it juicy out there. Johnsonville, official sausage of the SEC.
3: Welcome back to Yeah, That's a Pepper Thing. First up, we've got Harrison wrapping his Dr. Pepper in a tiny quilt so it feels at home.

0: tender. That's a pepper thing! And over to Becca, who's whispering affirmations to her can.
1: You're sweet. You're unique. You're the best thing I ever poured over ice.
0: She swears it makes it taste better. It's not a science thing, but it's a pepper thing! Why do they all do it? All for that sweet, delicious, truly one-of-a-kind taste of Dr. Pepper. It's a pepper thing!
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3: Top of the fourth here in Hoover. Auburn, a solo home run in the second inning from Bub Terrell, is the lone run of the game to this point, as Alex Petrovic, the Tiger starter, is out there for his fourth inning of work. First pitch to Zach Stewart, the right fielder. It's an off-speed pitch at 76, taken for strike one. Stewart, last weekend in the regular season series and then into Wednesday's opener, red hot, and he has not touched a baseball since, almost literally. He's 0 for his last 6 with 6 strikeouts, and he's very quickly down, no balls and 2 strikes here to Petrovic. Shift is on for the left-hander. Petrovic comes to his set, kicks, fires up and in with a fastball at 91. It's a ball and 2 strikes. Just one hit for Arkansas to this point. Second batter of the game, Camden Kozel, single to center. Otherwise, a couple of walks in the third. The only base runner is Petrovic, has allowed. Swing and a miss. And Stewart's woes continue. That is 6 Ks for Petrovic. And the only thing that's gone wrong today for Auburn is, on the throw around, it went into right field. So here's the third baseman, TJ Pompey. Fly to left his first time up as the clouds continue to ominously stroll by. Obviously, we are continuing to play baseball. It's not raining. First pitch to the third baseman. He squares to bunt, drops down a beauty down the third base side. The catcher steal up with it, and he's not going to throw. About 12 feet right to the edge of the dirt and the grass in the third base side, a perfectly placed bunt single for TJ Pompey. And that is the second Arkansas hit here in the top of the fourth. One away, runner on first now for Nolan Souza. Struck out swinging his first time up. We spoke to Nolan last night. Good conversation with the second baseman. Pompey takes off first pitch. Pitches high, throw on down to second. He's in safely with a head first dive. TJ Pompey is team best 17th stolen base on the year. A bunt single and a stolen base. And Arkansas is in business here on the top of the fourth, down 1-0. Souza, primary second baseman since SEC play began. The 1-0 wave and a miss. Petrovic pulled the string, and Souza was way out in front of it, a ball and a strike. Has reached safely in 9 straight. He's 3-for-8 coming into this week. Make it 3-for-9 with his 0-for-1 here today. That's runner at second with 1 out. Turn to second at a cursory throw over, even though Pompey was already standing on the bag.
4: Really enjoyed your conversation with Nolan Souza last night. Purely because of the emotion that he showed. I mean, this Razorback team, like every single player on their team, is just full of emotion and just love to show it.
3: There's a fly ball to left field and deep. On his horse is Terrell to the warning track. He looks up, he jumps, and he made the catch to rob the home run. He takes off the cap and gets a well-deserved standing O as he keeps Auburn in front 1-0. He also took some of the covering on that left field wall with him, and he's going to leave left field umpire Eddie Newsome with the job to figure out a way. Well, Eddie Newsom's going, well, I can't fix this. Someone else needs to come fix this. That is far and away. Maybe the tournament's good hands play brought to you by Allstate. You're in good hands.
4: Well, they figured out who needs to go fix it. There is someone who is running hastily out into the left field corner

0: my goodness, what a catch. He timed that absolutely perfectly. There is an art to robbing a home run. It is not just luck. There's a little bit of luck, but there is an art to robbing a home run, and Bub Terrell has studied that masterfully.
1: And he had the wherewithal to come down to it and immediately get the ball in, because Pompey has a lot of speed at second, and he didn't have a chance to tag from second to third. Well, now they're... That is part of the wall in left field that is that was actually open when we got here on Monday. That's how you can get your assorted grounds crew machinery in through from left field.
2: Yes.
1: So of all the places, that's probably not a bad one.
3: Testies, 1-2 testing.
1: There's two members, or the grounds crew's had a day. Thrust into action. Again, I don't think anyone expected the first weather delay, because normally when you have weather in the forecast, you know, you kind of see the grounds crew lined up, ready to go with the tarp. They had to sprint from left field all the way to the right field side of things to get the tarp out. And then obviously you're not expecting a home run robbery to take down the tapestry on the left field side. It looks like they did a good job. It's not as smooth as it was 3 minutes ago. However, it is good enough to play. So there's now two outs here in the top of the fourth. It remains 1-0 Auburn. Here's Micah New, the center fielder. He's 0-for-1 with a ground out. After a leadoff strikeout, Pompey, a bunt single and a stolen base on the next pitch. He's at second. Long look back at second. First pitch from Petrovic is a breaking ball. The knees, 0-1. Micah New from Mechanicsburg, PA. The 0-1. Fastball this time at the knees, 0-2. It's Fiji heritage. Micah is spelled M-A-I-K-A. And New is N-I-U.
0: Rob, I'm no meteorologist, but I think they're trying to get to this fourth inning and the tarp's coming on the field. The dirt guys are in the first base camera well.
1: Yeah, they're ready to go. The 0-2 is a check swing off the knob of the bat. They appeal. Actually, that might have hit New.
0: Yeah, I thought it did it at first glance. We don't know if it hit the end of the knob of the bat, and they're actually going to say it did hit it.
1: So, the appeal by home plate umpire Jason Bradley down to first proved important, because if they'd have ruled that a swing, it'd be a foul ball. Auburn's going to challenge.
0: Makes sense.
1: I mean, we had a pretty good view of it because he's a right-handed batter. He's basically looking at us. I mean, these check swing calls, you know, they can be 50-50. That one didn't seem too obvious. But now it's up to the folks in Birmingham.
0: And this review better be quick, because we can see the rain flying in from over the third base side of the Hoover Met. And it is big, dark, and menacing.
1: Yeah, as cool as the Bub Terrell catch was, the five-minute delay that ensued, it really didn't come at a great time.
0: That looks like it went off the bat, actually, on first glance of our replay up here on the SEC network feed that we're getting.
1: It didn't make a noise.
0: Yeah, that's
1: at least
0: why I thought it was
1: not
0: off
1: that we heard, obviously. You know, Jason Bradley's going to hear. He's a lot closer to the batter than we are.
0: Yeah, they're zooming in on it, and it's very close. If it hit off the bat, it's off of the slimmer part of the bat.
1: Just above the hands.
0: Just above the hands, yeah. And the initial call was hit by pitch. They need definitive evidence to prove that it didn't. Here comes the call. Okay.
1: Foul ball. Okay. So Auburn. So just like ABS challenges, they're two separate sets of challenges, but you get basically as many challenges as you want until you get two wrong. So basically Auburn still has two challenges to get wrong before they lose them. This incredibly, wildly dark cloud. At least we can see the end of the cloud. It's over us. I don't know how on earth there's no rain being dumped down on us. Biblically, to be perfectly honest. Alas. We're fine for now. There also has not been any lightning in this wildly, just the darkest of gray clouds that you could possibly see while the sun is still out. Still a little bit of a delay as I believe New took off his elbow guard and all of his assorted accessories, so we needed to put them back on. It's an 0-2 count here with two outs in the top of the fourth. Swing and a miss, strike three. Well, that was a fairly eventful top of the fourth that only saw a bunt single.

0: and a stolen base, but we had a home run robbery at the end. It's no runs, a hit, one left. We played 3.5, and the score remains, thanks to Bub Terrell. Auburn 1, Arkansas nothing. We'll see if we play baseball on the other side of this timeout on the SEC Radio Network.
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2: I just grabbed some old chips.
1: How old?
2: When the SEC had 14 teams.
1: Oh, Jay.
2: Well, what's the big deal?
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1: Wait, come back.
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1: That's a win on...
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0: Well, the baseball gods, at least Mother Nature, I should say, waited for the top of the inning to end, because as soon as we went to break, the grounds crew put the tarp on the field, and the tarp has barely been on, and it is raining. And it is coming down... not quite as hard as it was when we had our first delay in game one, but it's not a light shower. So, welcome to Rain Delay Theater for the second time. Now, here's a bolt of lightning. Oh, so, hey, boy. We're going to be here at least 30 minutes.
5: Yep.
0: In that time, we could probably pause 10 seconds for station ID on the SEC Radio Network.
6: WNXX Jackson, KNXX Donaldsonville, and WDGL HD2 Baton Rouge. 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Offices in Baton Rouge.
0: Rob Joyce, David Kahn with you here in Hoover. Wyatt Kopelman, he's earning his paycheck today in the SEC Radio Network studios. It is the bottom of the fourth, Auburn 1, Arkansas nothing. We are in our second weather delay of the day. There was exactly a 60-minute weather delay in game one. That frankly turned the tide of the game. Florida was up on Georgia in the seventh inning. Bulldogs up to bat. Exactly 60 minutes later, Bulldogs came out swinging and wound up winning it in the bottom of the eighth and then hanging on at the top of the ninth to advance to its first SEC tournament championship in 27 years, 1989, whatever.
5: Yeah, 27 years.
0: 37 years.
5: 37 years.
0: We're dating ourselves. So, in game two, it'll be Auburn trying to make it to the first time since 1998 when they won it, or Arkansas, who has been more recently, but still 2021. It's been a five-year wait. So what we're going to do, as the rain continues to pour down, and we are starting to get rained on a little bit. So we're going to go back to our rain delay programming, and we will be back with updates as to whenever this storm cell hopefully passes through, and we'll continue to play baseball here tonight. As again, 1-0 Auburn and a weather delay. We go back to our rain delay programming here in Hoover.
7: We had a wonderful flyover to start the ball game, and the pilots and their families... being announced to the crowd. They're out behind home plate. Well, that was a big dang plane that flew over the Hoover Met earlier today.
8: It burned a few gallons of gas on the flyover, that's for sure.
7: And a new pitcher for Arkansas as we go to the bottom of the sixth. Lyle Lockhart, 6'3", 220-pound grad student, lefty from Friendswood, Texas, takes over now. 14th appearance on the year, just his second as a reliever. He's 3-2 with a 4.26 earned run average. 50 2/3 innings of work, giving up 25 runs. All but one of them have been earned, allowing 41 hits. He's walked 16, struck out 60. Opponents hitting .218 against him. Cost you goes an inning and a third. A hit, no runs, no walks, no strikeouts. Lockhart
8: was pretty good against Georgia.
7: Yeah.
8: How about almost perfect?
7: Got the start against the Dogs and very nearly enjoyed a seven-inning perfect game.
8: A six, and he had two outs and two strikes and gave up a little dribbler between the hole at third and short. And Jalen Battles, who's played one heck of a defensive game today for Arkansas at shortstop, he did his darndest to get the perfect game. It would have been like the old Derek Jeter leaping into the outfield throw against your body type play. And unfortunately for Lockhart's sake, on the very next batter, he gave up a two-run homer, and that was all she wrote. But still, that was as good as he's pitched all year. And right now, it bears repeating. For Arkansas, they're trying to shrink the game and turn it over to Kevin Copps, who, what do you know, is throwing out there in left center field in the Razorback bullpen. So this inning, potentially, all of a sudden, that much more important for Tennessee, because if you trail when Copps comes in, typically that means you can go ahead and just move on to the next one. You're
7: compounding your problems.
8: And unfortunately for Tennessee, the next one would mean a loss in the championship game and a very disappointing drive back to Knoxville to get ready for a regional. Russell, Lipsius, and Beck due up to face Lockhart. The lefty fires to the righty, Russell, and it misses upstairs. Russell, strikeout of either variety today. He was caught looking in the first. Swung and missed on strike three in the third. He lines this one foul. Left of third. 1-1. Russell has caught fire late in the week. 4 for his last 8. Coming into today's game after he started the week, 1 of 8. Tennessee's offense has exploded this week, and they've had really good pitching, too. 1-1 misses outside. The Vols were so incensed by that 3-2 controversial loss to Alabama in 11 innings. They promptly run-ruled Mississippi State 12-2 in 8 and shut out Alabama 11-0 in 7. Russell flies this one weakly to left center. Making the call is the center fielder, Franklin. He's got it. There's one down. So Tennessee avenges the loss to Alabama. Had to work for it yesterday, though, in the semifinal win over Florida 4-0. But it bears repeating, all week they have surrendered just 5 runs. And until yesterday, they had not played a 9-inning game. 11 innings, and then an 8-inning and a 7-inning run rule victory. Gave up a run in the 8th to Mississippi State, and then back-to-back shutouts. Sipping in is Lipsius. He fouls one toward his own dugout. Pulled it well out in front, the lefty, who is 1 for 2 today. Had a base hit in the 4th inning. 3-1 here in the bottom of the 6th. Arkansas protecting a 2-run advantage as the pitch misses low from Lockhart. Dave Van Horn speaking to the media after Lockhart's gem of an outing against Georgia said, you know, he's been coming, but they didn't quite expect to get as much out of him as they got against the Dogs, but that's part of it. Swing and a miss here on the 1-1 slider, and it's 1-2. Lockhart wears number 18, graduate transfer, came in from Houston as a two-way player. Has been exclusively used as a pitcher in Fayetteville. From the wind, the 1-2 misses low. Count even. Wind continues to howl out to right field now, and the infield plays for a pull. You've got the shortstop Battles directly behind the second base bag, maybe even to the right of second slightly. 2-2 pitch, fastball cut on and missed. Good pitch that time from Lockhart. Lipsius down on strikes, and there's 2 away for Beck.
7: That is the 6th strikeout recorded by the Hogs staff today. I think he hit 91 on the gun with that fastball kind of tailing up and away from Lipsius. And 2 gone now here in the bottom of the 6th.
8: Tennessee scored their run with back-to-back 2-out base hits in the 1st. They've got Beck at the plate. He's now 3 for 18 for the week in Hoover. From the right side, he takes well upstairs for ball one. Ex-sophomore from Hazel Green, Alabama. A awaits the pitch from the lefty Lockhart. Bullseye for strike one.
7: North Alabama, not too far from the Alabama-Tennessee border.
8: Into the wine goes Lockhart. This ball sent well foul, but playable. There's a ton of foul ground here. Behind the bag and foul at first. It is caught by Smith, and the balls go quickly and quietly in the sixth inning. So we played six in the championship game. Arkansas, the regular season champs, on top of the two-seed Tennessee. 3-1 our score in Hoover. Back after this on the SEC Radio Network.
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0: New pitcher for Tennessee as we move on to the seventh inning. Kirby Connell takes over, 5'10", 190. Sophomore lefty from Blacksburg, South Carolina. 25 appearances now on the year. That puts him second on the Tennessee staff. All of them coming from the bullpen. He's 1-1 with a couple of saves, a 2.88 ERA. 40 and two-thirds innings of work, allowing 41 hits, giving up 18 runs. 13 have been earned. And Phil Brehm, how about these numbers? 39 strikeouts and 40 and two-thirds innings against a grand total of 2 walks.
1: That'll get it done. Terrific arm. Terrific mustache, too. Well-groomed mustache. He's put a lot of care into it. Now he's got to put a lot of care into retiring these Razorbacks with a 3-1 lead for Arkansas. First pitch, Casey Opitz is in there for a strike.
0: He pitched the seventh and final inning against Alabama. His Vols shut him out 11-0 earlier.
1: Connell works from the wine. This ball chopped foul. It'll take a couple of hops and skip into the Arkansas dugout. Nothing and two.
0: Mabry went two-thirds of an inning. No hits, no runs, no walks, no strikeouts, and one hit batter.
1: Time called briefly by Opitz. He's back in. Here's the 0-2. Over but high. Ball one. He threw me a curveball there on Connell. He said Blacksburg. I said in my mind, okay, Virginia. Nope. This ball hit in the air. Playable in left. Russell staring through his shades into the sun, makes the catch, and Opitz retired. Of course, you can't say Blacksburg, Virginia without thinking of the Beamer family, and we'll have a Beamer on the SEC sidelines in the fall. Yep. Shane Beamer at South Carolina. Josh Heupel era will begin in Knoxville this fall. Here's Battles, who's 1-for-2. Darn near stepped out of the batter's box. He was taking that one. And I think he actually asked for time, and it wasn't given, because Dave Van Horn said as much. The next pitch is crushed. High into the air, deep towards left. Goodbye. Battles said, you won't give me time? Fine. Taste this. As he clobbered that ball, and he knew it the second he left his bat, the wind didn't matter, and it's 4-1 Arkansas.
0: Wound up in the Razorbacks bullpen, his fifth home run of the year, 39th RBI, that is number 92 for the Razorbacks this season. Who needs timeout?
1: Well, they are calling the Hogs for sure, as we talked about the Tennessee fans that made the trip. It's drivable from Fayetteville, too, as a swing and a foul back by Gregory. Nothing and one.
0: Correct myself, that's his 40th RBI, his second of the day.
1: Hey, he had the RBI base hit in the fifth. But that ball was smoked. Breaking ball. Misses low, and it's 1-1.
0: Well, I will say, in fairness, the wind has died down for the most part, but it absolutely did not matter in the least on that ball.
1: Those flags are still blowing in just a wee bit, not like they were earlier today by any means. Here's the 1-1 pitch looked at for strike two. Arkansas now with a 3-run lead, drawing ever closer to a potential first SEC tournament title. Lefty-lefty, the 1-2. Hit on the ground towards second. Glove there by Ferguson. He's up and throwing for out number two. And what a exclamation point, David Crane, it would be for the Arkansas Razorbacks, who became only the second team since the conference season was expanded to 30 games to win all 10 of their series, to then culminate with a tournament championship. Here's Goodhart. Big shift on the infield for the left-handed batting left fielder for the Razorbacks, and he looks at a strike. Goodhart, sack fly for his 35th RBI back in the fifth. That was the third and final run for the Razorbacks. Quickly behind, nothing and two. Connell trying to bounce back after giving up the bomb. Next pitch, Breaker, low and away, ball one. Working quickly, this ball grounded foul, wide of first.
0: And some of our listeners, one of our affiliates actually up in Huntsville, Steve Moulton, with some info on that big dang plane that flew over.
1: The 1-2 with two out. Misses low. Fortunately, it wasn't strike three. You can give your info.
0: Plane on the flyover, a Boeing KC-135 Stratotanker.
1: It was a tank.
0: Yeah.
1: It was a flying tank. I can confirm that. Here's the ball grounded weakly towards first. Going to be a tough play. Fielded by Lipsius. Makes the flip to a covering Connell, who will step on the bag. But the inning ends, but not before. Arkansas extends the lead. Jalen Battles with a solo shot. We've played 6.5. It is time to stretch here at the Met. 4-1 Razorbacks over Tennessee on the SEC Radio Network.
2: You're listening to rain delay coverage here at the 2026 SEC Baseball Tournament. As live today in Hoover, we are in the bottom of the fourth of the second semifinal. Auburn leads Arkansas 1-0. We're in a weather delay. There is significant weather in the area. It's not just rain. There is also lightning. So we are in extended rain delay coverage. We'll be back with updates as soon as we know more. For now, more coverage of prior SEC baseball championship games.
0: Bill Brame had warned Tennessee as best he could, and the Vols just didn't listen. Arkansas goes to the bullpen to start the bottom of the seventh, and they go to the SEC Pitcher of the Year, Kevin Copps. 6 foot, 200-pound senior right-hander from Sugar Land, Texas. His 28th appearance, that's number one on the staff. He's 10-0. He's got 9 saves. Been a part of 3 shutouts. His ERA, a minute 0.71. He's worked 63 and a third innings. He's allowed 33 hits. He's given up a grand total of 5 runs. He has issued 15 walks against 102 strikeouts. Opponents somehow have managed to hit 151 against him to this point. He's on to pitch the final 3 innings if he can. He's done it before. That's not unusual for Mr. Copps.
1: And he's only got 30 pitches of work in thus far this week. So he's, by his standards, ready to go. Through 30 pitches on Thursday to close down the Hogs' 6-4 win over Vanderbilt. That was over 3 innings. So he's on for another 3-inning save. 4-1. Hogs lead. Here's Durke. Looks at a strike. The pitch that has made Copps famous is somewhere between a slider and a cutter. And it is murder on just about anyone that faces it. It has sort of a gyro spin. Copps said that himself. Gives it some downward movement. He also has a traditional curveball. He throws it on 0-1, puts it in the dirt, ball one. He defies the traditional role. He's not a closer. He's just a finisher. Righty-lefty here. This ball hit hard into the air and right. Backing up is Gregory, and it's gone! Not impressed by the SEC Pitcher of the Year. Arkansas still leads 4-2, but the folks in orange are buzzing.
0: I will say this, if you keep looking down the stat sheet, that is the third home run now. Copps has surrendered, and that one was mashed into the Tennessee bullpen behind the right field fence. He went down and got it and knew it the moment it left his bat.
1: This is as close to a 50-50 crowd as you'll see. And Arkansas folks were yelling awful loud when Copps came in. That changed quickly. We'll see how he responds. He breaks off that cutter to Pavloni, who's 0-for-1 with a walk. It's a strike. 4-2 now. No outs in the seventh. Swing and a miss. That pitch just disappears.
0: It looks really good for the hitter for a long time, and then it doesn't.
1: Now, Tennessee did manage to get a run off Copps in the series finale on Sunday. They lost that game by a run. Maybe they learned something. Now, swinging a foul back, still nothing in two. I will say this, David. They certainly got plenty of looks at it. Copps went three innings on Friday, 3 2/3 on Sunday. Both one-run Razorback wins, but he threw 125 pitches against Tennessee over those two outings. Check swing, doesn't matter. Called strike three as Pavloni down on strikes, and there's one away. With David Crane, Phil Brame here at the Hoover Met, Dan Courts in the studio. Championship game, the SEC tournament. Bottom of the seventh as this pitch misses well upstairs, almost clipped the lid of Liam Spence, the Vol shortstop, who bats with bases empty, one down. Arkansas 4, Tennessee 2. But the Vols just took the SEC Pitcher of the Year deep, and it's now 1-1. Copps snaps off that cutter for strike one. Spence taking. Spence 1-for-3 today. Wallace guards the line at third. The pitch, low, ball two. Tennessee with the top of their order, ready to bat here, one down. Next pitch is there, and that one opens. Made a good pitch, great, by just slightly moving his glove up and to the left. And that pitch that was almost low and away is strike two. 2-2 pitch. Easy take here on a curve in the dirt. The count's going to run full. The payoff pitch. Got him. Swinging. And it looked ugly. Two down. As Copps retires two straight balls via the strikeout after giving up the tater to Durkee.
0: Eight strikeouts now for the Arkansas staff. Wiggins with five, Lockhart one, and now Copps with two here in the seventh.
1: Here's Ferguson. First pitch in there for a strike. Max Ferguson has homered once this week. He, of course, hit the walk-off bomb in Knoxville. That was not off Kevin Copps. He didn't pitch in the middle game of the series. Next pitch misses outside. Close pitch. Arkansas fans did not like that call. It's 1-1. Tennessee's second baseman is 0-for-3 today. From the left side, he awaits. Takes a pitch, inner half of the plate for strike two, and he turns to look at his own dugout.
0: If it was me, I would be asking for help at that point.
1: I think it was a mixture of that and frustration with the call. The 1-2 pitch comes inside, almost hit him. Sort of leaped back out of the way, did Ferguson, and it's 2-2. So Copps, relatively fresh by his standards. Again, he has gotten quite used to pitching twice in a weekend, and here's repeating, threw 120 pitches over two appearances in Knoxville. The pitch hit hard up the middle, and the inning stays alive. Ferguson, a ground ball that bounces through, and a two-out, two-strike base knock. The seventh of the day for Tennessee brings up Rucker, who is the tying run with two down in the seventh. That, the curveball, that was not the slider cutter.
0: That pitch looked not just up in the zone, but way up in the zone. Looked like he kind of had to swing up at it and then drives it through the middle of the infield for a base hit.
1: A two-strike hitting, man. You got to protect for sure. Here's Rucker, 2-for-3 today. The pitch hit in the air, playable, up the line and right. Who's going to call for it? It's the second baseman Moore, and he makes the catch. So a homer and a two-out single. Decent work for Tennessee's offense against Copps, but they're still down. It's 4-2 Razorbacks. We've played seven here at the Met. Final two innings of the championship game on the way on the SEC Radio Network.
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0: Championship game of the 2021 SEC Baseball Tournament. Tennessee, the two seed, has out-hit the top seed from Arkansas 7-5, but it's the Razorbacks who lead 4-2, each team scoring once in the seventh inning. We start the eighth with a new pitcher for Tennessee, the 1-2-3-4 fifth arm of the day for the Vols. It's number 28, Elijah Pleasants, 6'5 junior from Clarksville, Tennessee. Pleasants on to face 2, 3, and 4 in the Razorback order. His numbers on the year, 2-1 with a 3.57 ERA, 15th appearance. All but two have been in relief. 22 2/3, opponents hitting 271 against him. 13 strikeouts, 6 walks. Pleasants on in relief for Tennessee as David Crane will take us through the rest of the ballgame.
9: All right, Phil. A good one, just like we expected. Coming into this championship Sunday afternoon, the division champs, Arkansas from the west, Tennessee from the east. Razorbacks were the regular season champions. They fell behind 1-0. Tennessee scored a run in the first. Hogs got 3 in the fifth. Each team with a run in the seventh. 4-2 as we go to the eighth. Caden Wallace, Charlie Welch, Christian Franklin will start it for the Razorbacks as Elijah Pleasants becomes the fifth pitcher of the afternoon used by the Big Orange. Wallace will start it. First pitch swinging, foul ball up in this direction, but up and over our heads out of play. It's 0-1. Wallace, nothing out of three. A strikeout and two flyouts. His day at the plate. The wind and the pitch hit him. Fastball came up and in and plunked him. Second hit batter by the Tennessee pitching staff today. And even with Copps on the mound, Razorbacks would love some insurance. It was a 3-run lead. It's now 2. Charlie Welch will stand in. 1-for-2. He walked in the first, singled in the fourth. He fouled out in the sixth. Stretch by the righty. And the pitch. Taken low, ball one. Wallace edges away from first. And the 1-0 pitch. Right through there for a called strike. And it's 1-1. You mentioned the rain delay. The only real delay of the tournament coming between games.
1: Hence why they played the ninth inning of that game at warp speed with the rain just pelting down.
9: The 1-1. Swing, ground ball up the middle. Base hit into center field. Wallace turns second, heads for third. Throw there is not in time. They're on the corners with nobody out here in the top of the eighth inning. And during the break, the extra break between games, SEC Network TV able to show one of the SEC storied programs, and it was on LSU and Skip Bertman. Really, really good stuff. Those are really well done. And
0: We'll have a pinch runner now for the Hogs.
1: Sorry, Dave. The chance to watch all these games on the network has been fantastic across all the sports. But some of the other ancillary programming that gets put out, whether it's the update shows or those documentaries, A+. That might be all for Elijah Pleasants.
0: Ethan Bates is going to pinch run now, and
1: Tennessee does have double barrel action in their bullpen, too.
0: Tony Vitello on his way to the mound, and they got so many great stories for the SEC storied. I got to go to Starkville earlier this year for a game and walk through the plaza right out in front, see Will Clark and all. I think he was part of one of the stories. We all know it. We see it daily. The SEC does just about everything right. They figured this thing out in a lot of ways. Pitching change for the Vols as they try to keep it a 4-2 ball game. We're back to Hoover after this on the SEC Radio Network.
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1: The parade of arms continues for Tennessee Vols, trying to keep this to a 4-2 game, top eight, but the Razorbacks with men on the corners. In comes number 32, Sean Hundley, senior right-hander from Mount Juliet, Tennessee, just outside of Nashville. Hundley, 30th appearance, all in relief, 7-4 with 7 saves, ERA of 2.70. Opponents hitting 205 against him in over 60 innings. He has 60 strikeouts to go along with 10 walks. So Hundley on in relief as Arkansas threatening to double their advantage. They lead 4-2. Wallace with great speed at first, who was hit by a pitch. Welch with a second base knock, and now he has been lifted.
0: Ethan Bates pinch running now at first, and this is Hundley's third appearance of the week. He's 0-1, a 1.8 ERA. 5 innings so far here at the tournament. 4 hits, a run, it was earned, no walks, and a strikeout. Christian Franklin going to stand in. Looking to add to the Arkansas 4-2 lead here in the top of the eighth inning. Franklin 0-2, a fly out, a strikeout, and a walk. Wallace at third, Bates at first. Nobody out, and a throw to first as Bates diving back to the bag. Righty on the hill, righty at the plate, the stretch and the pitch. Took something off, got it over for a strike, 0-1. Four runs, 6 hits, no errors for Arkansas. 2 runs on 7 hits and no errors for Tennessee as we play the top half of inning number 8. The 0-1 down and away. Evens it at a ball and a strike. Pleasants didn't record an out. Gave up a hit and hit a batter. So both men aboard belong to him. Stretch and the 1-1. Taken low. 2 balls and a strike. Hogs with the cleanup hitter at the plate. The heart of the order, but this order is so good top to bottom. You don't get a break anywhere. Bluff to first, bluff to third. But nobody fooled and no throw made. Hundley Hundley looks into Pavloni for the sign. He's got it. Stretching the 2-1. Swing and a foul back out of play. 2-2.
1: Gave his numbers. Hundley averages exactly a strikeout per inning. Goes without saying. Nobody out. Men at the corners. Strikeout is what he is trying to dial up here.
0: 2-2 the count, the stretch, and a quick throw to first. Bates dives back in there. Hogs led it 3-1. It's 4-2 now. They try to get some insurance back. The 2-2. Swung on and missed. He struck him out. Strikeout number 5 for the Tennessee staff now. Heflin had 4 as the starter. And that's a big first out here in the 8th inning. Robert Moore steps to the plate. 0-2, a ground out, a pop-up. He was hit by a pitch his last time up, but now a pitch away from potentially getting out of trouble here in the top of the 8th inning if you're Sean Hundley. The right-hander comes set. Here's the pitch. Letter high strike on the outer half, and it's 0-1.
1: Tennessee has already turned one double play here today. If they're going to do another one, they would appreciate a ball hit pretty hard because you've got a quick pinch runner in Bates, and Moore's got great speed at the plate as well.
0: Stretch, and the 0-1 just misses. And it's even one ball and one strike. Left-hand hitter digs in at the plate. The righty on the mound stretches and deals the 1-1. Swing, ground ball, foul, line of first. And Hundley ahead in the count, a ball and two strikes. More activity in the Tennessee bullpen. Movement out in the Arkansas pen, but nobody throwing at the moment. One ball, two strikes, one out, runners first and third. And time called at the plate. Everybody ready to go now as Hundley stretches and throws to first.
1: Another right-hander, Jason Rackers, fourth-year junior, loosening up for Tennessee.
0: A ball and two strikes to Moore. Stretching the pitch. Swing and a foul back. It stays a ball and two strikes. Shadows just now starting to creep into foul territory on the third base side. But the majority of the playing surface still bathed in sunshine. Here's another 1-2 pitch. Swing and a high pop foul ground down the left field line, but it is curving out of play. 6 or 7 rows up into the seats.
1: Playing surface that we always remark, you go out there, lay down, and have a nice summer nap. And drains so well, considering the amount of rain we got on Wednesday. And then also the games Friday moved up.
0: Mm-hmm.
1: Friday night, we had an absolute gully washer. And you'd had no idea when we showed up on Saturday.
0: It'll be another 1-2 pitch to Robert Moore, but after another throw to first. Chases Bates back to the bag. And grounds crew, again, it's all part of
1: the machine
0: story, yeah. Everybody does a wonderful job making this tournament run seamlessly. Stretching the 1-2 pitch. Swung on, foul tipped. Just got a piece of it, and Pavloni couldn't hold it. And it stays a ball and two strikes.
1: When you watch Robert Moore play, and then you find out the backstory, yeah, his dad's a career baseball guy, a GM in the big leagues, it all makes sense. Just the way he plays, he does the little things like that, being able to swing defensively with two strikes.
0: Another 1-2 pitch swung on, fouled out of play down the left side. Heads up, youngsters. And oldsters. Still a ball and two strikes. Righty-lefty matchup as the battle continues. Another 1-2 pitch instead. Another throw to first. Bates dives back in safely. Right-hander gets the sign. Here's another 1-2 pitch. Swing, ground ball out to second. Glove by Ferguson. He goes to second for one. No chance to turn two. And a run will score. That ball not hit sharply enough. Nor was it in the right spot to be able to turn two.
1: No, and Ferguson did the right thing to get the lead runner just in the case that, I don't know, Moore tripped over his own 2 feet trying to get to first. That was the only hope Tennessee had of trying to turn two, was pulling Ferguson, the second baseman, so far into the hole. Wallace, again, hit leadoff hit batter, treated the same as a leadoff walk. It somehow always comes around to bite you, as Tennessee has now paid for David. A leadoff walk was the kickstart of that big fifth inning for Arkansas. And now a big reason why they've been able to tally another one here in the eighth, is we're going to go to review, I guess, to see the play at second. Although cameras are on Tony Vitello, and perhaps Tennessee, maybe just to make a point, is going to point out of, you know, did the slide into second. Was that by the book? Tennessee, of course, had a win taken away against Alabama when a bases loaded situation like that. Looking at the replay, that looks textbook.
0: Tony Vitello came out and asked Tony Walsh to go to the monitor. They get the force out at second as Caden Wallace scores to make it 5-2. That run charge to Pleasants. You got Moore, the runner at first, picking up the RBI on that fielder's choice.
1: Now, the only argument for Tennessee I see is this. Bates, by, I would say, a bit of a stretch, maybe he went through the bag. You're not supposed to go past second base, if you will. Review over.
0: And they will say out at second.
1: And Vitello out of the dugout to say, no. That wasn't what I asked you to review. And Tony Walsh, who has been around the block a time or two, he's a veteran up, gives Vitello an explanation for which he is satisfied and heads towards the dugout.
0: I think Tony came out and pointed at second and said out, which I think everybody knew that.

0: then Attella wanted to know, well, what about the runner at first? And so he is still there with two down in the inning. And Cullen Smith standing in. He's 0 for 2. Throw to first. Fairly close play, but Moore back in there. Ground out in the second. Walked and scored in the fifth. And he hit into the inning-ending double play in the sixth. Stretch by Hundley. And another throw to first, and even closer that time. Bud Moore just beats the wrap. That was a fastball over there from Hundley that time. Tagged him on the helmet, but the hand was there. Another throw over just for good measure. 5-2 Arkansas here in the top of the eighth. Stretch by Hundley, and another throw to first, fairly close that time. And the Hog fans grow weary.
1: In Tennessee's defense, Moore's one of the guys you probably do need to keep tabs on for Arkansas.
0: Stretching the pitch. Swing, fly ball, well hit to right. Beck going back, looks up, it is gone. A two-run rocket shot out of here. And the Razorbacks lead it 7-2. Smith's ninth home run of the season. RBIs 29 and 30. And that one got out of here in a hurry. And Tony Vitello on his way to the mound, and that's going to do it for Sean Hundley. I always wonder, you pay so much attention to a base runner. Does it cost you against the hitter? Never know. Pitching change for Tennessee in the eighth as Arkansas opens up a five-run lead. 7-2, back to Hoover after this on the SEC Radio Network.
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4: 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Now back to Hoover.
5: Jason Rackers in for Tennessee. Rackers trying to get the final out of the top of the eighth as Arkansas, as they have so often this year, their offense finds a way, and they typically can find a way late. Three runs in the fifth, a run in the seventh, and now three more in the eighth. It is 7-2, Razorbacks over the Vols. Rackers, a right-hander, fourth-year junior, 6'7", 225 out of Jefferson City, Missouri. His numbers on the year, if I can find them. There we go. Seventh appearance, fourth in relief. He's 1-1 with a 2.89 ERA, striking out 10 and walking 2 in 9.1 innings of work as Mr. Crane. I think Cullen Smith staking his claim to be tournament MVP. That home run, potentially the icing on the cake for the Razorbacks, but it's his third round tripper of the week.
0: Yep, second of the day for the Hogs. They lead it 7-2. Rackers' first pitch misses. And it's 1-0 to Casey Opitz, who's 1-for-3 on the afternoon. Singleton scored in the fifth. The ground out, a fly out on either side of those trips. The wide end, the pitch. Swinging a high.

0: high pop down the left field line. Everybody chasing, but nobody will get to it as it lands up against the protective netting. And it's a ball and a strike. Close the book on Hundley. Two-thirds of an inning, a hit, a run. It was earned. No walks and a strikeout. The wind and the 1-1 delivery. Down and in to the lefty, and it's 2-1. Pleasant didn't record an out. Gave up a hit. Charged for two runs. Both earned. No walks, no strikeouts, and a hit batter. 2-1. Misses away. And it's three balls and a strike. You just can never relax against the Razorbacks. The 3-1, big swing and a miss. And it's full now, three balls and two strikes. Two long balls today. Gives them 93 on the year. Payoff pitch. Swing, fly ball down the left field line. Russell chasing into foul territory, but he won't catch up to it. Razorbacks will go home for a regional. If they can win it, they'll play a super regional. They win that, they go to Omaha, so they very easily will surpass 100 home runs this year. Another 3-2. Swung on, ground ball out to second. Glove by Spence, the shortstop. His throw to first in time. Four out number three. Razorbacks, though, tack on three runs here in the eighth inning. They do it on two hits. No errors and nobody left on base. We'll head to the bottom of the eighth. It's now Arkansas 7, Tennessee 2 on the SEC Radio Network.
1: You're listening to rain delay coverage here at the 2026 SEC Baseball Tournament. As live today in Hoover, we are in the bottom of the fourth of the second semifinal. Auburn leads Arkansas 1-0. We're in a weather delay. There is significant weather in the area. It's not just rain. There is also lightning. So we are in extended rain delay coverage. We'll be back with updates as soon as we know more. For now, more coverage of prior SEC Baseball Championship games.
2: Before we start the bottom of the ninth, some bookkeeping for you. Webb stays in the game for Arkansas to play left field. Cade Wallace moves back to his natural right field position as defensive substitution. Jacob Nesbitt in at third base. The Arkansas Razorbacks, who with SEC Pitcher of the Year Kevin Copps on the hill, and a five-run lead. Barring a baseball miracle to end all baseball miracles, are three outs away from their first ever SEC Tournament Championship.
0: Bottom third of the Tennessee order due up, and we will start with a pinch hitter for the Big Orange. Jordan Beck due up, but it's going to be Christian Scott to get a swing of the bat here. First pitch from Copps in there for a strike, and it's 0-1. Scott hitting .293, no homers, 5 RBIs on the year. Stretching the pitch. On the outside corner, and it's nothing and two. Cop sets at the letters, and the 0-2. Swing and a foul back. Stays no balls and two strikes. Lefty at the plate, the righty on the hill, and another 0-2. High and away. One ball and two strikes to count. Durke in the on-deck circle, and Pavloni, the nine-hole hitter, also due up in the inning. The pitch swung on and rolled foul by the Tennessee dugout. And it stays a ball and two strikes. Stretch and the 1-2 swung on, foul tipped into Opitz's glove for strike three. Third strikeout for Copps, ninth of the day by the Arkansas staff. And here's Durkay.

0: as Tennessee down to its final out. And another pinch hitter for the Vols, Kyle Booker. We'll get a swing of the bat here in the ninth. Booker, a 298 hitter with a homer, 10 RBIs. Pitch. Big swing and a foul tip at home plate, 0-1. Two outs, bases empty. Bottom of the ninth, and Arkansas leads it 7-2. The stretch by Copps. And the pitch. Fast strike on the outer half, and it's 0-2. The stretch by the righty. And the 0-2. Line into right field for a base hit. So the ball's not done yet. Pinch hit single for Booker, extends it. Nine hits now for Tennessee, fourth off of Copps. And back to the top of the order, here's Liam Spence. One for four with a single, a couple of strikeouts, and a ground out. Right-hand hitter stands in, the stretch by Copps, and the pitch. Right through there for a called strike. It's 0-1. Stretch by Copps. 0-1 pitch. Off speed. Missed a little bit high. And it's 1-1. Hog fans ready to celebrate. The 1-1 pitch, swung on and missed, and it's a ball and two strikes. The stretch by the right-hander, and the 1-2, fouled out of play. It stays a ball and two strikes. Booker the runner at first with two outs. Tennessee led it 1-0, but Arkansas exploding. The 1-2, swing, fly ball, center field. Franklin drifting to his right, reaches up, he makes the catch, and that'll do it. The celebration begins. And you can call those Hogs champions. The Razorbacks add another trophy here in 2021. The SEC West Division, the SEC regular season, and now the SEC tournament titles, all heading to Fayetteville. Arkansas, a 7-2 win over Tennessee, claiming its first ever SEC Tournament Championship. They are the undisputed number one team in the country, and they proved it again here this week in Hoover. They were tested along the way, but showed why they have been the consensus number one about the last 2 months. They pounded Georgia in their opener. They beat Kamar Rocker and Vanderbilt. They won a great ball game yesterday over the Ole Miss Rebels 3-2. And after giving up a run in the first inning today, they used the long ball, which they have done repeatedly all season long, and go on to the 7-2 win here this afternoon.
1: It was the appropriate end, given the regular season they had, that Arkansas could finally win one of these SEC tournaments. They brought, again, a lot of really good teams here to Hoover. This team, as good as any. This team, no doubt, with as good a chance as any to